0: since May. The conflict in the Middle East is expanding, with Yemen's Houthis disrupting Saudi oil shipping in the Red Sea. The federal government's fuel excise discount is also due to end next Sunday. Energy analyst at the Institute for Energy Economics and Financial Analysis, Kevin Morrison, says the Ukraine war is also pushing up oil prices.
1: We're also having a disruption from Russian oil supplies, particularly on the diesel. I know we don't buy any directly from Russia, but still, it just means the whole global market is tightening. So I think that the procurement of oil and oil products is just going to get that much tighter.
0: Queensland has recorded its first suspected positive case of H5 bird flu. It's been detected in a wild migratory bird found washed up on Moreton Island in the state's southeast. Queensland Primary Industries Minister Tony Perrott says a sample has been sent to a CSIRO lab for further testing.
2: We'll work closely across agencies here in this state to make certain that the response meets the need on the ground and to keep Queenslanders informed. But again, I want to be very clear that we are well prepared.
0: The chair of Domestic Violence New South Wales says more needs to be done to protect women. Four women have died in 1 week this month in Australia, allegedly as a result of domestic violence. Domestic violence rates in far west New South Wales, including Broken Hill and Wilcannia, are among the highest in the state. Annabelle Daniel says while governments and organisations have a role to play in ending violence, the community can also play a part.
3: Business, philanthropy, government, community, service clubs, schools, everybody can play a role in solving domestic and family violence. And one of the most powerful ways that we can do that is to actually get people involved in practical ways.
0: And if you need support, you can call the New South Wales Domestic Violence Hotline on 1800 65 6463. A state government grants program that helps councils plant trees has been expanded to more areas. A total of more than $2.5 million is being offered this time around, which local governments can use to plan for urban canopy, heat mitigation and maintaining green cover in their communities. Planning Minister Paul Scully says 43 councils are now eligible to apply.
4: There's some information and application guidelines on the New South Wales planning website, but this is a known program, but an opportunity for councils from Sydney to Wollongong and Newcastle and everywhere in between to apply.
0: Australia's Governor-General says it's heartening to see so many Commonwealth countries displaying national pride. The Commonwealth Games have officially opened with a ceremony in Glasgow, where more than 250 Australian athletes will be among those competing over the next 10 days. Sam Mostyn says it's a particularly special moment for many smaller nations, which might otherwise get lost in the Olympic movement.
5: The Commonwealth is very special. In my role, I find myself thinking more and more about the role of the Commonwealth. Many democracies bound by very similar values, caring about each other, increasingly important as we celebrate and remind ourselves why strong democracies that have deep values really matter.
0: And Australian Lucas Herbert has a three-shot lead after the first round of the LIV Golf UK event in England. To the weather for New South Wales, the chance of showers in the far south and along the northern coastal fringe, it'll be dry and sunny elsewhere. Sydney's weather, sunny, a top of 17 degrees on the coast and 18 in the west. Right now it's 13 degrees on the coast and it's 12 in Penrith. ABC News, it's 10:05.
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6: With Scott Bevan and Christy Dawes.
8: Well, good morning to you. Here we are, an hour closer to the weekend. But let's not wish away the time. Not when we have company like this person, Christy Dawes. Good morning to you.
9: Hello, lovely. Good morning.
8: How are you?
9: Oh, good. Feeling a little bit dishevelled, to be honest with you. I'm going to a function after this. It's a fundraising lunch.
8: Yeah.
9: And I originally thought I'd have to be there at midday. So I thought, oh, I'll have time to whip home, stick a bit of face on, pop the hair into a messy bun, and they're like, actually, could you arrive at 11:30? So I'm in the studio. I've got a dress on, but I've got a daggy coat over the top because I'm cold. No hair, no makeup. And once that 11 o'clock news fader comes up, I'm going to have to be out of here like a shot. So yeah.
8: You don't look dishevelled, may I say.
9: Oh, thank you.
8: Just to reassure the listeners.
9: Thank you, darling.
8: Me, on the other hand.
9: Oh, yeah, you're having a shocker.
8: Situation normal. The main reason we don't want to wish away time, which is what I said in the intro, is because it's precious. We're getting older, even if I do look dishevelled. Well, I'm getting older anyway. Christy doesn't age at all.
9: Oh, well, that's not entirely true. You're just fooled by my Korean skincare regime. I wish. No, regardless of all the weird stuff I've applied to my face, it keeps falling, Bevan, just like yours. It's a sad reality, but a reality all the same. But what are you going to do? Just focus on the good, I say.
8: I'm trying, except I'm losing my eyesight.
9: Yes, me too. It's diminishing.
8: Everything's not in
9: quickly.
8: Focus.
9: Along with my estrogen levels, my eyesight is diminishing rapidly. Oh, God, the joys of getting older. Yet today we are celebrating aging because Sunday is World Grandparent and Elderly Day. So for our Day of segment, we're going to speak with Darren Peebles. Now, he's an older comedian who laughs at and about the ageing process. God, someone needs to, don't
8: Nothing
9: they?
8: To laugh about there. But Daryl wouldn't be the first to mine that rather rich vein for comedy. Or the cruel, may I say, Ms. Dawes, the cruel and totally misguided perception that we older men are grumpy. Hugh Grant.
10: I don't like people with backpacks. I don't like people with backpacks on their front.
11: Why has everyone got a backpack? Take it off. There's always someone's huge backpack in my face with their stupid water bottle.
10: I don't like water bottles. What's the whole water bottle thing? Why do my children have to go to school with a water... They have to cart water across London.
11: Why does everyone need a water bottle? There's a tap. Go to the tap, fill a glass of water.
10: I don't like leaf blowers.
11: I think that anyone who uses a leaf blower or hires anyone else to use a leaf blower should have it rectally inserted.
8: He seems to be reading my script. That is the delightful, no irony there, I mean it, the delightful Hugh Grant making some excellent points and showing that we old men are not grumpy but indeed wise.
9: Well, I've got to say, I agree with him on the whole water bottle thing. I don't think I thought about drinking water till I was 35, and you just used to sip out of the bubbler at school.
8: Yeah.
9: And I don't use bubblers anymore, I have to say, since I was at the beach once and I saw this huge Great Dane run up to a bubbler and the owner put the bubbler on and the Great Dane was licking all over the bubbler, slobbering all over it. And I thought, that's the last time I use a bubbler. But yes, kids have to carry around giant water bottles.
8: It's crazy.
9: Like 2 litre water bottles just to get through the day at school. Anyway, yeah. What's that all about? I don't know. Regardless of that, in keeping with our celebration of grandparents and the elderly, our mystery theme song today is about getting older. Now, Scott, what did you play last hour?
8: I played this. We'll grow.

0: Isn't that beautiful?
1: It's gorgeous.
0: Yeah, yeah. That's a stupendously talented singer-songwriter, multi-instrumentalist, Lior, with his, I think it was his debut hit called This Old Love.
1: Beautiful.
0: Beautiful Cash Line Will Grow Old Together. We've already received some other suggestions, Christy, on 0487 99 1233.
1: Yes. Aging Disgracefully, Highway to Hell.
0: Oh, that's, here we go.
1: That's from Fran from Newcastle West.
0: Look at you, headbanging the microphone.
1: I'm having a go. We've got a pretty sweet gig, don't we, that we can just talk a bit of rubbish, listen to a bit of music. I quite like it.
0: Yeah, same here.
1: Quite
0: any others?
1: Like Bonnie Raitt's Nick of Time, especially the second verse.
0: All right, let's have a listen.

0: for the first time I've heard that line properly. I used to be uncomfortable. I thought she was saying, I saw my folks get it on. It's like, what's she saying? And it's, I see my folks getting old and see their body change.
1: Yes.
0: We got it wrong.
1: There you go. Well, there's lots of misheard song lyrics.
0: See, my hearing's going as well.
1: You know what? Maybe we should make that the mystery song theme for next week, is misheard song lyrics.
0: Oh, gosh, no.
1: There are so many.
0: All right.
1: So many.
0: Okay.
1: All right,
0: will
1: done
0: we do
1: deal.
0: That
1: next?
0: All
1: That's
0: right,
1: for
0: done.
1: Next week, misheard song lyrics.
0: Hey, there's one as well from Doug in the Hunter Valley.
1: Yes. Good morning, Scott and Chrissy. I think the best song regarding ageing is Daisy A Day by Judd Stunk. From about 1972, it is a beautiful, nostalgic song that I think is timeless and a nice listen in our very troubled and chaotic world. Now at 75 years of age, it's quite nostalgic given I was in my early 20s when I first heard it on the radio. Stay warm. God bless, Doug. God bless to you.

0: Yard Strunk, which isn't exactly a pop star's name, is it?
1: No, but it is. It is from quite a few years ago when they probably didn't. Their focus was on producing good music rather than
0: having a cool name.
1: Yes, exactly, and okay. A facade. Oh, Doug, what a great choice! Thank you.
0: Hey, thanks, Doug. Keep them coming. 0487 99 1233 for mystery songs, mystery artists. Related to our theme of aging, getting older, the passing of the years, reminiscing, which is another song we could have done.
1: Ooh,
0: reminiscing.
1: We'll go dancing in the dark.
0: Ooh.
1: Yes, I like that one.
0: Okay, give us some clues as to what you've chosen for your mystery song.
1: All right, you get
0: to
1: one,
0: do with aging.
1: You
0: one.
1: Get one clue.
0: One. All right, what is it?
1: Born in the USA. That's all you get.
0: Okay,
1: go.
0: All right.
1: Take it and run.
0: Okay, we haven't talked about this, but I think I worked out what it is. All right.
1: Oh, you smarty pants. You haven't worked it out that quick.
0: Oh, yeah. What about this one? Here's another suggestion. See, being a man of a certain age, I can't stand the name of this group. Youth group.

0: I love that song. That song came out when I was a teenager. Well, it probably didn't come out when I was a teenager. It was probably written long before that.
1: Right.
0: But another group, I can't remember who it was, had a big hit with it when I was a teenager. And I actually heard it played at a funeral.
1: Oh, really?
0: So there you go. Yes. But very popular song. And I like it.
1: There's another one just come in from Gary.
0: Yes. The Beatles, When I'm 64. There you go.
1: You could just sing this whole show.
0: I can, and people, I'd drive people nuts. They'd be turning off left, right and centre. So.
1: What about this one?
2: And now the end is near, and so I face the final curtain.
1: This is played at a lot of funerals.
0: Yes. Is it true that he hated this song?
1: If he didn't at the start, I bet he did by the end.
0: Yeah, that he didn't really like it. So, and he hated singing it. But it put a few dollars in his pocket, didn't it?
1: I'd say so.
0: There you go.
1: Yes. Of course, that's Frank Sinatra with My Way. Any others come in?
0: Over the Hill by John, is it Hyatt?
1: Oh, yeah.
0: That's a beauty. Over the Hill. I don't know that one.
1: No, I don't know it either. Thank you, texter, whoever you are. 0487 99 12 33. Keep those suggestions for ageing or getting older or passing of the years, nostalgia, reminiscing. Here's your cue. Reminiscing.
0: Oh. We'll go dancing in the dark. We'll go walking through the park and reminiscing.
1: I wonder how many times we can
0: go on
1: do
0: the
1: that.
0: Chorus? The... Hurry, don't be late. No,
1: that'll
0: okay,
1: do. That'll
0: let's
1: do.
0: Go.
1: Just get your suggestion in to stop Christy singing.
0: Yes,
1: 0487 99 12 33. Also this hour, remember this scene from the castle?
3: Dad, 450.
4: But jousting sticks? Tell him he's dreaming.
5: How much is a jousting stick worth, Dad?
3: Not going to be more than 250. Depending on the condition.
1: It's not just Daryl Kerrigan who knows the value of a jousting stick. So does Liberty Demon.
0: Yes, Liberty Demon. She is one of Australia's best female jousters. She's heading to the national championships. We'll chat to Liberty and find out all about this intriguing sport just after 10:30.
1: What if you need a suit of armour to be a jouster?
0: Feel like you do. Otherwise, it may not end well for you.

0: a helmet at least. Yeah. Hey, what have you been up to this week?
1: Well, the kids are back at school, which is great. I'm sort of finding my groove and my routine again, mm-hmm. which is nice. But the Comm Games is on again. A lot of Aussies will be glued to their television screens over the next week
0: or
1: so.
0: It's kind of just snuck up, though.
1: Well, for you it has. My husband's one of the team managers of the Commonwealth Games. Okay. So for us, it's a big event.
0: Yeah.
1: It obviously kicks off in Glasgow. I don't know if we've got a bit of a World Cup hangover that people are – it's just happened so quickly off the back of the World Cup that people haven't really had a chance to catch up. But I'm especially looking forward to seeing our athletics team in action. Really, is there any other sport other than athletics? Not really.
0: I think there's nine others, are there not, in the Commonwealth Games?
1: Actually, there's only six
0: this time. I thought there was 10. 10 games.
1: There may have originally been 10 sports, but I think this time there's only six. Remember that our beautiful country was supposed to host it.
0: Yes, Victoria.
1: And then it got,
0: thanks, Victoria.
1: Yes, and then it got, well, they've bought the coffee. So, you know, they've got a coffee cart over there. Thanks, Victoria. Although I would argue Victoria does have some of the best coffee. But I'm very looking forward to seeing our athletics team in action. We have a mix of para and able-bodied athletes on the team. Now, the thing that excites me about the Comm Games is that they were one of the first major events where able-bodied and para athletes were combined. They really led the way when it came to not just integration, but true inclusion. And I think that may be somewhat overlooked, but ultimately it's really important. It's an important part, not just of this event, but for sport as a whole. It's a great model for other sports and major events to follow. And they really have been, I think, the leaders in true sporting inclusion.
0: How many Comm Games did you go to?
1: Three. Melbourne in 2006.
0: Yeah.
1: Birmingham in 2022. Yeah. And one in between, was it Scotland in 2014 or something?
0: Right.
1: So, yeah.
0: So you were at Glasgow for the 2014?
1: Yes. We did the marathon there.
0: Yep.
1: And my main memory of that was some very angry geese on the course. Everything else had been considered.
0: Yes.
1: The crowds, the traffic,
0: yes.
1: The potholes, the speed humps,
0: yes.
1: But not the angry geese near the pond. We had to go through a park and they were...
0: Beware the
1: gosh,
0: angry geese.
1: They are so cranky. Anyway.
0: And it's a beautiful city, Glasgow, isn't it?
1: It is a great city. Good shopping too.
0: Oh, okay.
1: By the way. But we are expecting some really great performances. We've got 52 on the track and field squad across both the able-bodied and para events.
0: Yep.
1: Looking forward to Matt Denny in the discus, Jess Hull in the 5,000 metres and the mile. Do you know they're including a mile race, which I think is really weird? 1,600 metres is a mile, but it's not typically an event on the athletics calendar. But anyway, and Curtis Marshall in the pole vault. And, of course, my good friend and teammate, I have to give her a shout-out, Eliza O'Connell. She will be contesting the 1,500-metre wheelchair event. She's had a bit of a hiatus from sport, and she's come out of retirement for this. And she's in with a good chance of a medal.
0: Good
1: so
0: on you. All the
1: excited.
0: Best, Eliza. Very good. More suggestions are coming in for aging songs.
1: Yes. My aging song is John Mayer's Stop This Train.
0: Oh, yeah.
1: Students performed it at my son's school graduation, and there was not a dry eye in the room. That's from Todd from Ellie Barmer.
0: Hey, thank you.
1: Ellie
0: at Lake
1: Barmer.
0: Macquarie.
1: Ellie Barmer.
0: And Ray from Newcastle points out Bob Dylan's For Rather Young is very different to the one we just heard before.
1: Oh.
0: I don't know that one.
1: No. We might have to get out.
0: I don't even know who Bob Dylan is. Who's Bob Dylan? Obviously, only old people know that one. Oh, this might be old Bob Dylan.

0: I did know it. It's awesome, isn't it?
1: It is very different. It's not the same song. Well, yeah, it's not the same lyrics, is it?
0: No. That's great.
2: Forever young.
1: Oh, yeah, I like that. That'd be a good funeral song, too. Maybe we should have our mystery song funeral songs.
0: No, we're not doing that.
1: Oh, it'd be fun.
0: Oh, it's easy
1: Live
0: for you
1: a little.
0: To say.
1: Live a little before you die.
0: Good advice. Christy Dawes bringing you all of life's aphorisms right here on ABC New South Wales, ABC Illawarra and ABC Newcastle. Thanks so much for your company. Here's little Stevie Winwood. Oh, we don't call him that anymore because he's now aged. Here's the venerable Steve Winwood with an 80s hit, Valerie. You're going to sing this one. Go on.

0: Oh, one of those endings that catches you out.
1: Yeah, it was quick, wasn't
0: we
1: it?
0: We have 3 minutes and 40 to get our act together, but still, caught out. Valerie by Steve Winwood from 1982, which was so long ago.
1: I was two.
0: Yeah. we're getting more suggestions on ageing and to celebrate this Sunday being the International Day of Grandparents and the Elderly. What's coming in?
1: This was almost my mystery song selection for this week, Landslide by Fleetwood Mac.
2: Not getting older too.
1: Talks about becoming older and more mature from an emotional point of view, which I think is very important.
0: Mm. Any day now that'll happen.
1: For you or me.
0: Good suggestion from Mitch at Curry. This one, Mr. Bojangles is great. And this beautiful song from Cat Stevens. It's not-

0: so much you
1: yeah.
0: have to
1: Father and son. A dialogue between the young and the older and wiser. Also says Doug from the Hunter Valley, so sad but so beautiful and heartfelt is Blue Charlotte by John Mellencamp.
2: Oh, I've never heard of that one.
1: No.
2: Another aging song, End of the Line by the Travelling Wilburys. That's Kimbo. You can sit around.

0: end of the line for that voice we're hearing there. Tom Petty has passed away. In fact, a couple of members of that band have passed away.
1: Okay,
0: Bad
1: I'll
0: Boys,
1: have to
0: the
1: take
0: Big O,
1: your word for
0: Roy
1: it.
0: Orbison.
1: Yes.
0: Yeah.
1: There you go. Alanis Morissette, Hand in My Pocket. Jill from Molong. Oh, I love Molong. Used to have a great antique shop. Hand in My Pocket. This will be my funeral song. It sums up my philosophy on life.
0: Oh, I'm going to have to read the lyrics now.
1: Jill,
0: we can
1: I love
0: find out
1: that.
0: Jill's theory and philosophy on life.
1: There you go.
0: And Mark from Portland, thanks for your suggestion, mate. How about Blood, Sweat and Tears and When I Die? Mark of Portland. There you go.
1: I tell you what, it's a popular topic.
0: It is at 0487 99 1233. Keep your suggestions coming in for ageing-related, passing-of-the-years-related, getting-older-related songs. Up next, though, Nikki joins us to tell us what's beyond the headlines with News Extra.
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0: Nikki Elliott, good morning to you.
5: Good morning again. Hello, Christy.
1: Hello, lovely.
5: Hello. You're going to like this one, I think.
1: Am I?
5: Yeah, well, okay. Let me put a question to both of you. If either of you were unlucky enough or, frankly, silly enough to end up with a drink driving charge, how would you approach that?
0: I would
1: appear in court at my designated date and time and I would face the music.
5: How about you, Scott?
0: I'd do the same.
5: There we go. That's the right answer,
1: isn't it?
5: That's an excellent
0: Although
5: answer.
0: Although the correct answer is I wouldn't drink and drive.
5: Exactly. Just preface it with if you're silly enough, you know. Okay, well, this guy in China, surname C, about 18 months ago, he was arrested for drink driving. Mm-hmm. And when police poked around a bit further into his background, they learned that he'd previously been penalised not once but twice for drink driving without a licence. So they let him out on bail, but he began to be concerned about a possible jail term because that was a very real consequence of his actions. So what C did was he decided to fake his death to avoid facing up to his drink driving charges. So in June last year, C went shopping, bought himself a coffin. Then back at home, he enlisted the help of his mum and his grandma, but he scattered around some empty medicine bottles throughout the home. Then he held his breath. He got in the fridge.
1: Oh, just go to court.
5: Yeah, he got in the fridge to cool his body down. So those probably weren't in that order. He probably held the breath after that, cooled his body down, lay down with his breath held while mum and grandma ran out and got the neighbours. Oh, my goodness me, he's passed away. So, of course, but he was under a sheet. But the concerned neighbours felt his body and he was cold and that was a terrible tragedy. He had the paraphernalia of the medicine scattered around.
1: Oh, my Lord.
5: And then before nightfall, mum and grandma hastily buried the coffin while C fled to a different province in southwestern China and got himself a job. So, anyway, police arrived after his death but couldn't inspect the body because the coffin had been buried very promptly. They got suspicious when the family had failed to seek emergency medical treatment and especially suspicious when he'd bought the coffin in advance.
0: Yeah.
5: Yes, and there was no hospital death certificate, no cremation record. His household registration wasn't cancelled, so it quickly stacked up. Mm. So despite his best efforts, and relatives and villagers who visited to say

0: Bai also noticed that his face had remained covered and that only his mother and grandma had actually seen him after death. Mm-hmm. So anyway, police concluded that he was alive. He's got a 5-year jail term. He's been hauled back and he's but that was kind of what he was up against in the first place, was a 5-month sentence. So he's been sentenced for his drink driving offences.
1: Oh,
0: but
1: my.
0: But not for faking his death. But mum and grandma are being investigated on suspicion of harbouring and shielding a criminal. So there you go.
1: Or shielding a corpse.
0: Oh.
2: Yes, interference.
0: There's interference with a buying a plane ticket. and
2: what
0: popping
2: a
0: off.
2: Tangled mess.
1: Oh, my.
0: It is a tangled mess. Oh, dear. But golly, he even jumped in the fridge.
1: That's commitment.
0: Dedication.
1: Yeah.
0: Yeah.
1: Thank you for that.
0: You're welcome.
1: Anne says, Anne has nailed the song that you've got coming up as your mystery song, by the way.
0: Oh.
1: And Deirdre in Nambucca Heads, thank you for your suggestion. Michelle Shocked, When I Grow Up. I don't know that one. Do you know that one?
2: No.
1: No. Okay.
2: Not off the top of my head.
1: She thought about it.
2: I can't have questions without notice. It just throws me.
1: Andrew in Mayfield in Newcastle, The Water Runners, Too Young to Be This Old.
2: Oh.
1: I don't know that one either. Yeah. And please tell Christy, I heard Wake Me Up Before You Go-Go played as we were leaving a chapel at a funeral. Right, Annette.
2: See, I like funerals that you know, that embody how the person lived. I think that's really good. Lots of people have a sense of humour and they like to carry that through right to the very end.
1: And beyond the end.
2: Yep, and I think there's nothing wrong with that.
1: There you go. Morning Without You by the awesome Australian artist Grace Cummings, suggests John on Biripi Country.
2: Oh, okay.
1: Another good suggestion there. Keep 'em coming, 0487 99 1233. Christy will be, although Anne, you already know it, Christy will be letting us know her mystery song related to ageing and getting older. Not getting old, getting older in a tick. But first, let's have a look at the weather, shall we?
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1: Oh, listen to this serious voice you put on.
2: I didn't go to radio.
1: Sorry, I interrupted.
2: Just let me do my thing.
1: Oh, yeah, sorry. Now, here's Christy Dawes with the weather.
2: I'll go Toronto on you. Cooler south to southwesterly airflow as a high pressure ridge builds up across the state today and across the weekend, bringing mostly dry and stable conditions. The chance of showers in the far west and along the northern south to southwesterly winds elsewhere and fresh at times near the northern coastal fringe.
1: Very good. Tomorrow, isolated showers about the southern inland plains, adjacent western slopes and ranges. It will be falling as snow flurries on the Alpine peaks above 1,400 metres. They want more than flurries up there, though, don't they?
2: Yes, but I do love a good flurry.
1: Dry and... I'm just moving on. Dry and partly cloudy elsewhere in the west, tending sunny in the east and north. Daytime temperatures below average in the west, tending slightly above average in the southeast, west to south. Westerly winds across the south and the east, tending south to southwesterly in the northwest. There's a lot of directions in there.
2: There are. It's a lot of information. Mm-hmm. Current temps around the state, Casino 16, Port Macquarie 14, Gosford 12, Newcastle 14, Glen Ennis 13, Port Kembla 13, Marimbula 14, Bathurst 6, Tuggeranong 8, Thredbo Top Station is currently sitting at -3.9, Gunnedah 10 and Forbes 7.
1: -3.9 at Thredbo Top Station, hence the flurries.
2: Yes.
1: If you want to let us know what's happening weather-wise, feel free, 0487 99 1233 in your neck of the woods, and let us know what song you're thinking of when it comes to ageing, getting older, getting wiser, reminiscing. We're not doing that one, reminiscing though, are we? No.
2: There's your cue. Well, we did reminisce.
1: That was your cue to sing again.
2: Oh, sorry. No, I think people have had enough. Right, I know my limits.
1: Come on. Good morning, Scott and Christy. Another song which kind of covers ageing is The Beatles' In My Life, one of the most beautiful songs ever, in my opinion. It was played as the exit music at one of my dearest friends' funeral, writes Kate from Terrigal on the Central Coast. Thanks, Kate, for that suggestion. Perhaps those were the days we'll qualify, says Judith. And given it is Grandparents' Day, how about the song Who You Share It With by Layup?
2: Oh, I haven't heard that one.
1: No, that's a new one too.

0: Suggestions. Hi, you pair. Leela.
1: Hi, you.
0: Hi, you pair, says Leela from Narandra. In the Living Years by Mark and the Mechanics makes me tear up every single time. You'll miss your parents when they have gone. Oh, God, won't we?
1: We will. Hey, Leela, here we go. Tear up.

0: It is a beautiful song.
1: Gorgeous. Mm-hmm. Well, we've got you tearing up. Now we're going to have you crying with laughter. What about John Williams' Old Farts in Caravan Parks? That's from Steve from Birredale. That's not bad. We don't have the audio for that one.
0: Why don't we have the audio for that one? Old Farts in Caravan Parks.
1: We should. Shame on the ABC for not having John Williamson.
0: Look, I agree. Absolutely. The Four Tops, If I Were a Carpenter, says Tony. And this one, Christy. What about Seasons in the Sun by Terry Jacks? Rick of Bathurst suggests. I bet you can sing Seasons in the Sun.
1: I have it in
0: we
1: my head.
0: We had joy. We
1: had fun. We had it. Seasons in the Sun. Oh, yes. I've got it now. It's all there.
0: I said it
1: don't
0: off.
1: Encourage me. Stop
0: I
1: it.
0: Said it off. Hey, now, what's your mystery song?
1: All right. Okay. So we're going back to 1985. This song, just reflect on the fleeting nature of youth, the inevitable passage of time in its rich, nostalgic imagery. A bloke sits down with a friend to reminisce over memorable moments of their youth, or in other words, their glory days. The song's underlying message sort of beautifully captures the sentiments associated with getting older. It's about acknowledging that although our past may have been glorious, we must learn to accept the passage of time and the change it brings. This is going back to 1985. For this one, it's Glory Days by Bruce Springsteen.
0: You're not going to sing along to this, are you?
1: You just wait.

0: There we go. We're glory days. Bruce Springsteen.
1: Yes. And listen, you guys are about to just shut down our text messaging service.
0: I love it.
1: This topic has gone off songs about aging, and we've sort of morphed into funeral songs a little bit along the way. But if you're looking for great funeral songs, Anne says, I don't think you can go past Queen's contributions. Another one, Bites the Dust, or Don't Stop Me Now. I absolutely love that. Another one could be Disco Inferno if you're opting for a cremation.
0: Stop it.
1: That could be good.
0: Stop it.
1: Another Day Older by Eddie Dalton. That's Vicky from Warren.
0: Hey, Vicky, thank you.
1: Hi, guys. I'm only 30. Oh, only 30. Only to be 30. Oh, yeah. But the song by a Fire of Gidgee, Coal by Slim Dusty.
0: By a Fire of Gidgee Coal.
1: Oh, that's what it is. This is what happens when you read things cold. You don't get it. By Slim Dusty makes me reminisce of my gap year on a cattle station in the Northern Territory.
0: Oh, that's beautiful, because we are reminiscing today.
1: Absolutely.
0: So thank you. No name there, but really appreciate that. What was your year like on the cattle station? Amazing.
1: Yeah, it would have been good. How about Bob Evans' song, I Just Don't Want to Grow Up Anymore, sung by an adult Bob Evans with a video of old people playing up. That's Mary from Mudgee. Thanks, Mayor.
0: And coming up, how much do you know about the medieval sport of jousting? Because up next, we're going to speak with one of Australia's best female jousters, and it's not Christy Dawes, in the lead-up to the national championships. That's but seconds away.
2: Every community has stories worth sharing. 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
0: Well, next weekend, Cryle Castle in the picturesque Ballarat region of Victoria will be hosting the Australian Jousting Championships.
1: Liberty Demon is one of Australia's top female jousters, and she'll be representing New South Wales. And she joins us now. Good morning, Liberty.
3: Good morning. Thanks for having me.
1: Oh, look, thanks for coming on and chatting. Now, the national championships, they're fast approaching. How many representatives will be taking part from New South Wales?
3: There's three riders from New South Wales that will be heading down for the championships, and there's a total of 13 competitors this year overall.
0: Wow. Do you wear a blue suit of armour?
3: Look, as much as they are an option, it's not one that I personally have. No, all of the competitors actually get to choose their own colours and heraldry in a banner that they ride under. So I personally ride under the colours of green and silver, but there are definitely some riders out there that do favour a good tone of blue.
1: Now listen, Liberty, jousting's traditionally a male sport. How long have women been competing, and what prompted you to get involved?
3: So it's something that women have been involved in pretty much since it was developed as a modern sport, a lot of which actually happened here in Australia. There were a lot of groundbreaking innovations in the world of competitive jousting made in the 80s and 90s, including a lot of female riders at that time. And I personally came across it after I started competing in horse archery. So the woman who was teaching me another weird and wonderful equestrian sport was also a jouster, and took up the mantle at that point, and I've been jousting for about 6.5 years now.
0: Goodness. So you're on top of a horse that weighs hundreds of kilograms. You're galloping at full speed towards another person on another massive animal. How do you not just close your eyes and flinch and gallop off into the sunset?
3: It's certainly a lot of training that goes into our learning not to flinch, but it's definitely not a sport for everyone. There's a lot of people, unfortunately, that think it's something they'd like to try, and they get most of the way through the training and realise it's not, in fact, their cup of tea, and that's the end of the road for them. But there's definitely an uptick in the number of jousters around Australia, which is fantastic.
1: Liberty, assuming you're wearing a full suit of armour, how much does that weigh once you've got everything on and your kit on and you're ready to go?
3: So the maths works out to be about 50% of your weight. So I myself am around the 60-kilo mark unarmored, and when I put my suit of armour on with the shield and everything else, I'm adding around another 30 to 32 kilos to my own body mass.
0: Oh, my goodness. In terms of historical accuracy, what you do, how authentic is this jousting?
3: As close as we can replicate in some of the competitions in Australia. So there's two main types of jousting that we do here, one of which is what's referred to as a bolster joust, which is what the Australian Joust Championships will be this time around. And what that involves is a solid lance with a socket and a tip put in the end of it that then has another tip on the end of that, which is called the coronel. It's kind of like a spiked flower. And that's used to get a little bit of purchase on your opponent's shield to help the lance break, because obviously that's the aim of the game. And then the other type, which is sometimes seen in Australia, is historical solid lance jousting. And so that more so is as close as we can replicate to how it would have been in the 15th century. But just due to the expense, it's not one that unfortunately gets trotted out very often.
1: Mm-hmm. And what part of the body are you aiming for to break that tip?
3: So your opponent or even myself obviously will be wearing a shield, and the shields have to be a minimum of 30 by 40 centimetres, so they're quite a sizable piece, and that's usually adorned with your heraldry, so the crest that you choose to ride under and the colours and all sorts of things, including the tournament badge and any little symbols of accolades that you might have won in the past. And so that usually covers about two-thirds of the torso of the rider, but depending upon the competition rules, sometimes it can also be considered legal to strike your opponent in the head. Obviously, not something that we strive to do on the regular. And for the Australian Joust Championships, it will be a non-scoring if you strike the head, but you won't be penalised for it. So aiming for the opponent's shield is the ultimate goal.
0: Do you have like a sin bin for those who hit in the head? It's like, right, you and your horse, you're off for 10 minutes.
3: There certainly are things that can get you removed from the competition, but obviously we're attempting as much as possible to ride with honour and a huge amount of control and dedication in relation to what it is we're doing to make sure that we're able to score those points honestly and as close to accurate as we can.
1: A lot of people will be wondering about the welfare of the horses. What measures are taken to protect them, keep them safe, especially their vision?
3: Yeah, so a lot of our horses are wearing armour. Usually they'll have what's referred to as a chamfron, which is a full steel plate that covers the front of the horse's face. And then we also use, as a little modern twist, the goggles that are actually used, which are referred to as pacifiers, commonly used for race horses. So that's actually a mesh goggle that covers the horse's eye. They still have their full vision, but it just means that they've obviously got a bit of protection if anything were to break off the lance and fly around as they were moving down the field. It just gives them that little bit of extra protection.
0: Amazing. Liberty Demon, one of Australia's top female jousters, representing New South Wales at the Australian Jousting Championships. With all of that in mind, all we can say is, in that great medieval term, go the Blues.
3: Thank you so much. Appreciate it.
1: Thanks,
0: good
1: Liberty.
0: On you. Lovely yarning with you. Fascinating stuff, yeah?
1: Yes. Isn't it?
0: Yarning? Sorry.
1: You did. You learned something new every day. Poor old John from, I forget where
0: Bingra.
1: He was from. Bingra.
0: Sorry,
1: we haven't
0: John.
1: Forgotten you, John.
0: Yeah, sorry,
1: come
0: no.
1: on, John. Come back to us. Every yeah. family fights. We all have our bickering.
0: Yeah, back,
1: we all
0: John.
1: Have things that annoy
0: yeah,
1: us. Come back
0: me.
1: To us.
0: Forgive me.
1: Come on.
0: Neil
1: John.
0: From the Upper Hunter. Christy, you have a great singing voice and Scott shouldn't hold you back. I'm not holding her back. I'm encouraging her. I say the word reminiscing and Christy does this. Go on.
1: No.
0: Do it.
1: No. Just
0: see,
1: no, John, I feel like
0: Neil,
1: it's too
0: I'm trying.
1: Much.
0: Oh, okay.
1: Thanks, Neil. I appreciate it. But no, I know my limits. We have got some more. Charles Aznavour. How do you say that?
0: That would be Aznavour, not Aznavour. But thank you.
1: Sorry, Charles. And also done by Welly. By God, it's Friday. I can't talk. By Willie Nelson. Yesterday when I was young. That's Dash. For God's sake, how about you just take over for a minute
0: yeah,
1: and I'll
0: okay.
1: gather myself.
0: Yeah, good idea. Keane Johnson, Over the Hills and Far Away, and Glenn Campbell, Yesterday When I Was Young, says Anthony of Yass. That's what I think you were trying to say, yeah?
1: Yes, I think Look, I'm on a different mic
0: yeah.
1: and I cannot see my screen. With
0: yeah,
1: glasses or not,
0: course.
1: I can't see my screen. So I'm struggling a bit. Sorry.
0: Yeah.
1: Sorry.
0: Heather from Bribey Island, on the road heading home, drive safely, Helen. Heather, I beg your pardon. A great reminiscing, neither
1: it's
0: of us
1: catchy.
0: Can read. Yeah. A great reminiscing song that always brings a tear to my eye is Remember When by Alan Jackson. Heather, thank you for that suggestion. And let's see if we can make that part of your road trip songs. Although up next, it's never too old to laugh. And more importantly, you're never too old to make others laugh. We're going to meet a septuagenarian comedian.
1: We are.
0: Up next.
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0: for and to offer them the respect and honour they deserve. Daryl Peebles is a playwright and comedian. He also happens to be a grandparent and he's on the wrong side of 50. Or is he? We will let Daryl answer that. Good morning, Daryl.
1: Good morning, Christy.
0: Listen, are you on the wrong side of 50? How's it going for you?
1: Oh, look, I always think it's a bit like walking into a forest. You can only go so far in before you're walking out again, but just enjoy the journey, you know?
2: Now, ageing, Daryl, most people shun it. They try and pretend it's not happening. There are entire industries based around pretending we are forever young, that we can turn back the ageing process, et cetera, et cetera. You, on the other hand, sir, you celebrate it and you laugh in that aged face. In fact, you turn ageing into something we can all laugh about. Why do you do that?
1: I think we can't turn back time, despite what the song says. You've got to embrace what you've got, make the most of what you've got, and look, we're here for a short time, just enjoy it. And laughter, humour is one of the best ways of doing that, I feel. Scott, yeah.
0: We hear about the pitfalls of ageing constantly, but what are the perks or the positives to getting older?
1: You do get a little bit of respect, I think.
2: Daryl? Do we?
1: Sure, I'm a baby boomer and we're on the nose at the moment because we own all the houses, you know. I often say when I'm touring with younger comedians, what is it that I've got that they haven't got? Well, it's three things, actually, Scott. It's arthritis, superannuation and a house.
0: Mic drop. And along with getting older, you're also a grandparent. What's the best bit of being a grandparent?
1: Oh, being able to give them back at the end of the day, I think it's not a bad.
0: Small doses.
1: It really is funny, Christy, because you've got to embrace things. Like when my own children were little in the 70s, you know, I knew a lot about Sesame Street and Play School, and then my grandkids came along and they're now in their early 20s, so it was all Wiggles and Play School, and now my partner's got a son who's sort of been quite late in life with his family making, and so we've got a 4-year-old and a 18-month-old in our lives, so I can tell you a lot about Bluey and Play School.
0: Oh, well, we love Bluey. Listen, we know all the best bits about being a grandparent, being able to give them back at the end of the day, sneaking them lollies that their parents wouldn't give them and the pocket money, but what's the biggest challenge of grandparenting, do you think? Is it holding your tongue?
1: I think some of the biggest challenges is just demonstrating a goodness in life, making sure your own life, you don't have to be squeaky clean. In fact, I love naughty kids, providing it's not too naughty. I think just demonstrating a life that's sort of wholesome and fulfilling, and I'm really thrilled that my three grandchildren now in their 20s have, I don't know whether it's genetics or whether it's my example, but they've all turned out good kids. And when you look around, and it's sad to see some kids that get a bit wayward, and I really think it is because they don't have the example either with their parents or their grandparents or the broader community. We're really lucky, I think, in Tassie. We've got quite a small, tight-knit community. I'm sitting on a hill in West Hobart, sort of just knowing people walking by with their children and their grandchildren, even their dogs, and you sort of know them all. And I don't know, that sense of community really helps.
2: Yeah, absolutely. Now, I believe you were the oldest comedian at last year's Melbourne International Comedy Festival. Well done, you. As you said, you think this is something to celebrate and to laugh about. What's the reaction of the audience as they hear you making jokes about getting older or, you know, being old? Do you see uncomfortable shifting in the chairs, or do you see some sort of liberation of release as you're discussing this?
1: Yeah, I think it's much the latter, I think, Scott. People, what I suggest or imply during my routine is we shouldn't dwell in a petri dish of negativity. It's very easy to say, oh, my joints are sore and, you know, I'm on all this medication and all that sort of stuff. It's so easy to get into a downward spiral where if you dwell on that, you just sort of make yourself sicker, both mentally and like psychologically and physiologically. And it's much better to break that cycle. And I suggest to people, we've got to know what's happening in the world today, but we shouldn't dwell on it and obsess about it, we're not going to, you know, a 77-year-old city in West Hale.

0: But it's not going to change Donald Trump's mind. You don't embrace it, you don't agree with it, but also you don't sort of dwell in it. So instead of watching the news tonight, turn your telly off and put on an old British comedy and have a good laugh.
1: That is such good advice. I'm just thinking, reflecting back on your younger self, what would you tell your younger self? What would your words of wisdom be?
0: Invest in property.
2: Yeah. Now you're sounding like a baby boomer. Stop it, Daryl. Stop it.
0: Look, seriously, I didn't. I mean, we're very fortunate. And I really do worry that the way the housing issue has blown out. I mean, I look at my own home, which is probably 10 times now valued at what I paid for it 30 years ago, and it saddens me that has sort of outstripped inflation so much, and it's just not. It doesn't seem right. I'd love to see governments of all persuasions and all levels sort of invest a lot more money in housing. So it's sort of a basic. It's one of Maslow's primary needs, isn't it? If we've got to be warm and fed and have somewhere to sleep, it's just sad that's not the case in a beautiful country like Australia.
2: Can you leave us with a joke that's to do with aging? Something from your routine.
0: Well, I was thinking about that. I was listening in on the app, on the ABC Listen app, and some of the songs came out, and I thought, you know, the Bee Gees song Staying Alive has taken a whole new emphasis when I'm 77 to when my heady disco days of 40 years ago. But I'm off to a funeral, a really good mate of mine this afternoon, and I thought, these days you get to go to more funerals than weddings. And I've just got to watch myself today at this funeral that I'm not the silly bugger who catches the wreath.
2: I like it. Yeah, let that drop, mate. Let it drop. Hey, Daryl, it's been wonderful yarning with you. Here's to celebrating all grandparents to, and by their term, the elderly. We're not the elderly, we're just aging.
1: That's right.
2: This Sunday.
0: We're chronologically advanced, mate. Chronologically gifted.
2: We're chronologically gifted. Let's go with that. Mate, it's been wonderful yarning with you.
0: Thanks, Scott. Thanks, Christy. All the best.
1: Thanks, Daryl.
2: Good on you. Daryl Peebles. Hey, talking of Daryl, what about this Daryl since before we talked about jousting?
3: Dad, 450.
4: For jousting sticks? Tell him he's dreaming.
5: How much is a jousting stick worth, Dad?
3: Not going to be more than 250. Depending on the condition.
2: Of course. A discussion on jousting, the iconic movie The Castle, immediately comes to mind, writes Richard. And a couple of other very quick texts.
1: Yes, you're going to miss this by Trace Aitkins. That's by Jason the Trucker.
2: Hey, thanks, Jason. Trace. Good to hear from you. And how about Fields of Gold by Eva Cassidy?
1: Oh, yes.
2: Regards, Granddad John from Armidale. Good on you for being a granddad, John. And good on you for all the text you've sent us throughout the morning. Let's celebrate aging. Yay.
1: Yay. Let's do it.
2: Christy Dawes, as always, thank you.
1: Thank you, sir.
2: And thank you wherever you are across New South Wales. Until next week.
6: It's 11 o'clock. Good morning. Tony Matthews with ABC News. The Australian government says new tariffs being imposed by the United States are completely unjustified and don't make sense. From later today, a 12.5% tariff will be placed on Australian exports to the US, replacing a 10% tariff. The Trump administration argues it's taking action against forced labour and slavery. But Trade Minister Don Farrell has pushed back, arguing Australia takes modern slavery very seriously.
7: The Albanese government believes that this imposition of higher tariffs on Australia is completely unjustified, and we will continue to lobby the United States Trade Representative to remove all tariffs on Australian goods.
6: The Defence Minister is welcoming debate about AUKUS at the Labor Party's National Conference, acknowledging it's a huge expense. The Defence Pact is one of the more divisive issues among Labor Party members, alongside gambling advertising, a new gas tax and Gaza. But the party has so far avoided stoushes on the conference floor, with issues being ironed out behind the scenes. But Richard Marles insists there's still an opportunity to debate AUKUS.
8: I welcome any debate at any time, to be frank, and I understand that this is a huge public expenditure, and so people are entitled to raise questions and have debates had, and I stand ready to do those debates. But at the same time, we are putting this in place.
6: An alleged crime gang boss is in police custody after being arrested at Sydney Airport. Rhiannon Solomon-Marin reports.
9: Detectives from the State Crime Command's Raptor Squad, with the help of Border Force, swooped on a man in the international terminal this morning. Police say the 37-year-old had been wanted on several outstanding arrest warrants. They included offences relating to drug supply, dealing with the proceeds of crime, and directing a criminal group. He was arrested at the scene and has been taken to Mascot Police Station, where inquiries are continuing.
6: A man has died in a crash at a mine site in central Queensland. A truck and another vehicle collided at the Peak Downs mine in Moranbah. One person died at the scene. Another has been taken to hospital. Operations at the mine have been suspended. The Royal Commission on Anti-Semitism and Social Cohesion has heard calls for more formalised collaboration between Jewish community security groups and law enforcement. Georgia Lenton-Williams has more.
10: Tali Blickblau, the inaugural CEO of the Door Foundation, has given evidence as the inquiry continues its focus on security arrangements protecting Jewish communities. Ms. Blickblau has been involved with Jewish community security organisations and New South Wales law enforcement agencies. She said there is significant goodwill and cooperation between the organisations, but she hopes for more formalised working relationships, given the severity of risks facing Jewish communities. The Commission will later hear evidence from Victoria Police, the Australian Federal Police and MP Julian Lisa.
6: A specially modified Airbus A350-1000 has touched down in Melbourne, completing the first ultra-long-haul test flight for Qantas's Project Sunrise. The crew left Airbus headquarters in the French city of Toulouse more than 19 hours earlier. It landed around 15 minutes behind schedule after flying almost 17,000 kilometres non-stop. Air traffic control had a message for the flight deck on arrival at Tullamarine.
11: Congratulations on this Project Sunrise milestone. Vacate left at November. Contact ground 121 decimal 7. G'day.
12: To the left, November 21.7. Thank you very much.
6: Pole vaulter Nina Kennedy and para swimmer Tim Hodge have led the Australian team at the opening ceremony of the Commonwealth Games in Glasgow, with King Charles opening the event for the first time as monarch. Flag bearer Kennedy and baton holder Hodge are among 257 Australian athletes competing in 10 sports across 10 days. Hodge, a two-time Paralympic gold medalist, says the ceremony has been a career highlight.
13: I can safely say this was probably one of the peak moments of my career. I highly doubt I'll have anything to really match this. And I knew that going in, so I was very much just trying to soak up every moment of it, live in the moment and to really make the best of it.
6: Looking at the weather for New South Wales, the chance of showers in the far south and along the northern coastal fringe, fine elsewhere. Sunny for Sydney, a top of 17 on the coast and 18 in the west. ABC News, it's 11:05.
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18: Kate Clinch was working as a GP in country South Australia some years ago when she became very ill. And while she lay in hospital, close to death, she had a near-death experience. Kate wasn't a religious person, but when she woke, she couldn't stop thinking about what she'd seen and felt, and it made her curious about the whole phenomenon of miracles, whether a miracle is supposed to be some kind of suspension of what we understand about the laws of nature, or simply a kind of grace that you receive. Some years later, Kate began researching the life of a young Australian woman from the early 20th century named Eileen O'Connor, who's buried under the floorboards of her house in Sydney. Eileen O'Connor grew to stand at only 115 centimetres tall, but she managed to take care of the sick in the slums of Sydney. Eileen went on to found a nursing organisation, which initially displeased the Catholic Church, but was later turned into a religious order called Our Lady's Nurses for the Poor. They're still working today. The Vatican is currently scrutinising Eileen for possible canonisation, which would make her Australia's second saint.

0: Kate Clinch has written a book about Eileen O'Connor, and it's called Every Inch a Saint. Hi, Kate.
1: Hello, Richard.
0: I mentioned there that near-death experience. What was going on in your life when you went through that?
1: I actually had a ruptured ectopic pregnancy then. I'd had my daughter and I was convinced I'd have two children, and I'd had two miscarriages, and then I had the ectopic pregnancy, during which I hemorrhaged quite significantly. So I was rushed to hospital, where I was on the verge of collapsing, needed emergency surgery and blood transfusions. And during that time, as you said, I had some kind of near-death experience.
0: Can you take me through it? What actually happened?
1: I don't know exactly when the experience happened in terms of real-time context, but I know it was when I was in the hospital, and I can describe to you what actually happened.
0: Please do, yeah.
1: So I was not in my normal body, and I was not in a normal location. I was in a forest, and you hear people say if they have a near-death experience, the colours are just incredibly vibrant, not like you normally see. And that was what it was like. And there was this path. I was on the path through the forest, and it was incredibly peaceful. The path went up a hill, and at the end of the path, there was a cottage. And it was the perfect cottage that, you know, from the storybooks that I read as a child, with the picket fence and the roses and the lavender. And all I wanted was to get to that cottage. It felt like home, and I wanted so much to be there. And as I was walking up the hill, I became aware that I had relatives standing on the outside of the fence, blocking the gate to the cottage so that I couldn't go in. And there was a voice telling me, "You have to go back."
0: Where was that voice coming from? Was it from in front of you or behind you?
1: Either behind or to the side. It did not seem to be coming from the relatives who were standing to block me. It was coming from somewhere else. And it was, if you've ever been in a train station when it's really empty but something goes over the PA, it was that kind of disembodied voice that didn't have a clear sense of direction attached to it.
0: And the family members who were blocking your way, were they family members you recognised, or did you just understand them to be ancestors or something?
1: It was really unusual because they were living family members, and most people describe in those circumstances that they have contact with dead relatives. But these were living relatives, except for my mother, who was dead at the time. But she looked different to them. She was present but not animated in the same way.
0: And what was their attitude to you? They were blocking your way, you say. They didn't want you to come in yet or something.
1: No, they were perfectly friendly. There was nothing hostile, but it was just a kind of, nope. When, you know, we're standing here because you're not going through this gate.
0: And did you want to go through the gate anyway?
1: Oh, yes. I was like, I didn't want to go back. It was so heavenly, so peaceful, so all-absorbing that I wanted to stay where I was. But the voice got louder and louder to the point where I said, it was shouting, "You have to go back, you have to go back." And obviously I came back. Here I am.
0: The voices that asked you or told you to come back or were shouting at you to come back, do you recognise those voices?
1: No.
0: Wasn't doctors or family members, I wonder, wanting you not to die?
1: I don't know whether that voice did not feel particularly like a normal human voice. It was something different.
0: And what do you remember about coming back into the real live world, waking up into the world?
1: I was in this incredible state of bliss for about 3 days.
0: After nearly dying from an ectopic pregnancy,
1: really? It was the most amazing thing. The grief of the previous miscarriages and losing a third pregnancy with the ectopic was washed away.

0: And it was like, oh, wow, I'm alive. Whatever happened was incredible. You know, a cleaner would come in to mop my hospital room, and it would be like, I was just so moved that this cleaner was mopping the floor for me.
1: Did you tell
0: the
1: cleaner that?
0: Oh, yes. I think I was insufferable. It's just as well it only lasted 3 days.
1: Was that joy you were feeling in your mind, was there like a reason for it, or was it just something you felt? I mean, was it like, oh, I know there's more to this world than this? Is that why you felt happy, or was it you've survived this, or was it just something you can't quite explain, that happiness?
0: Can I say all three?
1: Yeah, you can.
0: So, yes, I can't explain it. It was definitely, as you said, I wasn't a religious person, but it was a holy experience. Yes, it just was transformative in some way.
1: Why do you say holy? What made you feel it was holy? Rather than some kind of beautiful delusion that the mind conjures to make you accept imminent death.
0: There was absolutely no doubt it was holy. There was no sense at any point that anything was a delusion.
1: So what did you decide to do after you had gone through this kind of wonderful and slightly unsettling experience? Did you go back to your normal life with a better feeling, or did you change your life after that?
0: My life changed after that. I'd been a GP. I'd been a solo GP to start with, and then I had my daughter after I'd been in general practice for a decade. And after a year of managing a solo general practice sort of part-time with a baby, I moved in with another GP who also had children. And after the ectopic pregnancy, I decided that was it. I was stopping work. I was being a full-time mother.
1: When did you start, though, researching or trying to find your way into the world of the miraculous?
0: Oh, kind of immediately. And, you know, previous to the experience, I'd been a GP, my mother had died, so I'd had a sense of life and death and how do you make sense of that and what's it all about. And so it wasn't like I went from completely no interest, because you can't sit with someone who's dying and not be caught up in that experience. So it wasn't like night and day, but the near-death experience was extremely personal. There was that voice, and there was the sense of bliss that I had never experienced before.
1: Working as a GP, had you sat with people as they were dying?
0: Yes, and also obviously where my mum was dying as well, I spent time with her. And you hear the stories, you know, people tell stories about someone who's seen their husband come for them at the end of the bed, and, you know, so all of those stories were part of life as a GP, but they were removed until it happens to you.
1: Did your experience remove to some extent your fear of death?
0: Oh, I have absolutely no fear of being dead. Dying, being sick, you know, I've recently had a cancer experience, illness, suffering. I'm not keen on that.
1: No.
0: You know? But the actual dying bit, you know, I've described that as it's as easy as falling off a log.
1: So how did you first find out about this woman, is the subject of your book, this woman from Sydney named Eileen O'Connor?
0: I was in Sydney being a tourist and being interested in spiritual things. I went to Mary MacKillop's convent. I posted a photograph of her tomb on Facebook. Someone who vaguely knew me said, well, if you like Mary, you should go to Eileen's house, and sent me a link about it. I'd never heard of Eileen O'Connor. I looked at the link. I had two more days in Sydney. You had to ring and make an appointment. I thought, oh, well, so I just rang up. I was able to get into her house while I was still on that trip.
1: And what was her house like when you got there?
0: Oh, it's a weatherboard sort of, I don't know, 1900s sort of house. It was bought for her by some rich benefactors to set up the nursing home in so that the nurses could live there. But it had things like, Eileen was profoundly disabled. It had her wheelchair. There was

0: a life-size sculpture of her that someone who knew her had done. So, as you said, she was 115 centimetres tall.
1: And where did she come up to you when you stood next to that sculpture?
0: Yeah, kind of up to your middle, sort of, yeah. It's tiny. It's like, yeah, 3'9¼" or 3'10" tall.
1: Today I'm with author Kate Clinch, who's written a book on the life of Eileen O'Connor, and it's called Every Inch a Saint. So you went into her bedroom, and that's where her remains are buried, under the floorboard there?
0: Yes. I was able to see the museum first, and that was important because, you know, you have an appointment and then the archivist stayed with me supervising because they didn't know who I was. So I went through the museum and got a feel for her life, and because I'd been a GP, reading about her medical history was very moving. Because she contracted tuberculosis in infancy. It infected her spine, leaving her back deformed, pressure on her spinal cord, partial paralysis, devastating illness. A lot of her time she was like paralysed in three limbs. And yet she managed from her own sickbed to establish this foundation of nurses to care for the poor in the slums of Sydney. And so you're walking around the museum and you're thinking, how on earth did she do this? That question stayed with me for, well, ever since really, but certainly for 2 years while I was sort of thinking about her. And after that experience of seeing how ill she had been, and getting a feel for the unbelievable things that she accomplished in her lifetime. Then I got to sit in the chapel, which is in her bedroom now. Her bedroom has been made the part that has the pews in it, and there was an adjoining room. The wall to the adjoining room was taken out to make the space for the altar, and she's buried under the floor there. And I was sitting in the chapel just sort of thinking about what I had just seen about this woman, and closed my eyes and I was aware of a presence, a sense, and what I felt was, I'm in the presence of a saint.
1: That thought came into your mind?
0: Absolutely. And it was like just total acceptance that that's what was happening.
1: What did that feel like, that thought?
0: Awe. There was awe. But the air was electric. It's very hard to describe. But I think, you know, I'm saying I'm in the presence of a saint, someone who doesn't use that language would have felt the same thing and used different words.
1: I was going to say, were you brought up Catholic or?
0: No, I wasn't.
1: So that word came into your head, a saint.
0: Yeah, I'm in the presence of a saint.
1: So you became fascinated with this woman after that.
0: I fell in love.
1: You fell in love with Eileen O'Connor.
0: That's a common experience.
1: That's part of the feeling you have towards the. Is that part of the veneration, I suppose, isn't it?
0: It is. Yeah. Yeah.
1: So let's talk about Eileen O'Connor, who she actually was. Whereabouts was she born, and tell me about her early life and how she contracted TB.
0: She was born in 1892 in Melbourne, and tuberculosis was common in those days, both as the respiratory infection, but also people could contract it from unpasteurised milk too. So when an adult catches tuberculosis, it's usually a lung infection, and that's what we think of, you know, people having hemorrhages from their lungs and shortness of breath and sort of dying of a slow, horrible pneumonia. But when people contract it in children, it tends to spread through their bloodstream more. And so as well as being a lung infection, it can lodge in bones. So for Eileen, it lodged in the bones of her spine. And there were other bones affected also, but the significant thing was the spine, because if you can imagine the vertebrae of your back, and some of them, instead of being bone, become abscesses.
1: Oh my God, that's extraordinary. She must have been such perfect agony then.
0: Absolute agony for her whole life.
1: What did it do? Does that explain why?

0: She was so small as a figure. Did it bend her over or something?
1: Correct. Yes, the vertebrae collapse on themselves. So as well as just losing height, there's also a bend. It's called Pott's disease for those who are medically interested. But basically, instead of your thoracic spine being relatively upright, she had almost a 90-degree bend in the vertebrae in the mid part of her back.
0: Have you had a chance to look through the medical records of that time?
1: Yes, I have. I actually had the experience of being in the archives holding copies of x-rays of Eileen from about 1920.
0: That must have been one of the first x-rays ever taken then in Australia.
1: No, those weren't. But Eileen had had x-rays done in around about 1896 because she was born in 1892. She had problems with her back at the age of five that led to her to be x-rayed. So that would have been 1897. X-rays became used for patients in 1896. So back then when she was very young, she would have been amongst the first people, presumably, to be x-rayed in the country.
0: And what does that x-ray look like?
1: I have not seen a copy of that one. I don't know that it exists. But the ones from 1920, so later on, show very extensive tubercular infection.
0: So was she relegated to a wheelchair for quite early in life then?
1: She had great difficulty walking from early in life. When people get Pott's disease, that inflammation and collapse of the spine, there's pressure on the spinal cord because there's these abscesses, but also because of the deformity of the bones. And so people get paralysis, partial paralysis. But as well as that, as you said, the pain is unimaginable. So someone with Pott's disease who can walks with a very distinctive gait, tiny, painful little steps, because any jarring of their spine is unbearable.
0: I've seen photos of her, and there's a page on her in Wikipedia, and if you look at the picture of her, it's slightly touched up, but she's got the presence of one of the schoolgirls in Picnic at Hanging Rock. She's of that era. She's quite beautiful.
1: Yes.
0: And strangely serene as well in her facial expressions. Was she able to have anything like an education at a school?
1: She did go to Our Lady of Mount Carmel School in Waterloo some of the time in her childhood. But she missed an awful lot of school because she wasn't well, but her parents educated her at home. So she was actually quite an intelligent, well-versed young woman.
0: What kind of aspirations did she have?
1: She wanted to be a nun, but she inquired and was told that she was too sick to be a nun, so no one wanted her. So she took this kind of detour and set up Our Lady's Nurses for the Poor with the help of a young priest. And although she never lived to see it, she arranged all the paperwork and instructions that eventually it would become a religious order. So her sisters became nuns.
0: The experiences I've had from making this program is interviewing people who've endured enormous suffering in their life, if they can survive it and remain kind. They have a very powerful charisma to them. It's a very settled centeredness to them. Do you think she had that?
1: Without a doubt, yes. Yeah, it's quite clear when you read about her. In her own lifetime, people thought she was a saint. So she would have fundraisers for the nurses because her commitment was that her nurses would care for the poor in the slums of Sydney as domiciliary nurses at no charge, which meant a lot of fundraising work was done to support the nurses doing that. And there would be picnics in the gardens, and when she was well enough, she would be carried outside and, you know, sat on the ground. And when she was carried back in, people would collect samples of the soil as relics to take home because they believed they were in the presence of a saint while she was alive.
0: Was she in a poverty-stricken family herself?
1: Her father was a bookkeeper for a large department store in Sydney. They moved from Melbourne when she was about 10. Sort of genteel, lower middle class with huge medical bills. So, yes, there was an element. She saw her family struggle to pay for her medical bills, but then her father died in 1911. And at that point, yes, plummet to poverty because mum could no longer pay the rent. The mother had always had boarders to help pay the rent and pay the bills, and now she needed help to find a cheap house that had more space to take in more boarders so that she could make ends meet.
0: And what did all this mean for her health if the family couldn't pay for expensive medical bills?
1: Well, we do know that Eileen appeared to get a lot sicker at the time of her father's death. Prior to that, she'd had a lot of medical care. She'd had a lot of surgery because one of the things that's done when people get these abscesses is they have to be drained. So,
0: oh, God, this poor woman, honestly, this is terrible.
1: This was terrible because, just think, we're talking in the early 1900s, anaesthesia's not the same, pain relief's not the same. And one of the girls who saw her back at school, like actually saw her back, described it as there was a deformity that looked almost like a wing from the way that the spine had sort of collapsed, and it was crisscrossed with scars. At one stage, she also had a procedure to encase her in plaster of Paris, like a cast, to try and strengthen and straighten her back and get it to sit correctly. But what happened with that experience was, as the cast set, it was too tight and she was being suffocated, so they had to cut that off in a hurry. And it was said that her back collapsed worse than it had been to start with after that experience.
0: How close did she get to death?
1: Oh, she had near-death experience of her own, but she was frequently unconscious. She barely ate. She was expected to die a number of times through her life.
0: The near-death experience you mentioned, did she write about that or talk about that?
1: She spoke about that. That happened in 1913, so this is after her dad has died. And
0: the year before the Great War starts, yes.
1: Correct. She was actually, I think it may have been 1911, sorry, I think I got the year wrong. She was terribly ill. The priest that had helped them find the new house, who helped found the Order of Nurses later, was doing things like holding a mirror to her face to see if condensation from breath was happening on it, which it wasn't. When she came back from that experience, she said, "I've been as close to dying as it's possible to do without dying."
0: And what did she say happened as she approached the very edge of life?
1: She had an apparition of the Virgin Mary, and she was given three choices. One was that she could just stay where she was, be dead, be without pain. One was that she could be totally healed and go back. And the third option was that she could come back just as sick and in as much suffering as she was, but use that suffering to save people.
0: And what choice did she say she made? Number three?
1: Number three. She was 19 years old.

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0: endured profound and painful disabilities to put herself in service of the poor. Her book is called Every Inch a Saint. There's more to the story coming up after the headlines on ABC Radio. 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
1: Hello, Tony Matthews with the top stories making news in Sydney. The Australian government says new tariffs being imposed by the United States are disappointing. From this afternoon, a 12.5% tariff will be placed on Australian exports to the US, replacing the current 10% one. Authorities are investigating the first suspected positive case of H5 bird flu in Queensland. It's been detected in a dead petrel that's washed up on a Moreton Island in the state's southeast. Dozens of councils are being offered a share in $2.5 million to plant more trees in their area. 43 local government areas between Newcastle, Sydney and Wollongong are now eligible to apply under the expanded Greener Neighbourhoods Grants Program. And more than 250 Australian athletes are preparing to compete in this year's Commonwealth Games, which have been officially opened in Scotland. More news at 12.
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0: Today I'm with author Kate Clinch. Some years ago, Kate was working as a GP in country South Australia when she suffered an ectopic pregnancy that left her very, very close to death. And while she lay in hospital, she had something like a near-death experience and was quite changed ever after. And she became interested in the miraculous, which has led her to the life of a woman called Eileen O'Connor, an Australian woman who contracted terrible tuberculosis and suffered from terrible disabilities, who put her life in service of the poor in working-class Sydney in the early 20th century. So you were telling me before how she had her own near-death experience and took as a mission coming out of it to be in service to the poor. How on earth was she going to do that? Did she have an idea of how she was going to work and do this despite her profound disabilities?
3: Well, the first thing to say is she was absolutely convinced that she was doing the bidding of the Virgin Mary and of Jesus, who also featured somehow in that near-death experience of hers. So she just believed it would happen. But she was obviously raised Catholic, and Catholics are familiar with this idea of dedicating suffering to the salvation of other people's souls. And so what she believed would be the case was that her suffering would be offered up as a sacrifice so that other people wouldn't need to suffer and would somehow fuel other people's lives being better.
0: I don't understand. Explain that to me. How her suffering became a sacrifice for other people. Was that Christ, like an imitation of Christ? Was that the idea?
3: Kind of. It's a very Catholic thing. Catholics understand it. You and I, not being Catholic, look at that and go, I don't know how to process this. Like, I just personally was absolutely heartbroken. Like you said, you know, she made that third choice despite everything at 19 and came back and suffered so terribly. It's heartbreaking. But she believed that that was what she was called to do, and she willingly and cheerfully did it. She was a joyful person. But what really happened wasn't what she expected. She was surprised by how things turned out.
0: She came to work quite closely with a priest named Father Edward McGrath. Tell me about this man and how they came to work together.
3: Father McGrath was a young priest. He came from an impoverished background himself. He'd been one of those children that were kind of farmed out because the family couldn't look after everybody. And he went into the priesthood a bit later than average because he didn't have the means to do what he felt called to do. He'd been ordained about a year before and was appointed to Randwick Parish, where Eileen lived. And when Charles O'Connor, Eileen's dad, died, the family appealed to the church for help, and he was the young priest sent out to find how

0: for them and do whatever he could. And so he met Eileen, and she was desperately, desperately ill at the time. So he spent a lot of time praying with her. And after her near-death experience, she described what had happened. And he was under the same calling to help the poor that Eileen was. So we had this meeting of minds and hearts in those two people with the same calling. And they realised that somehow there was a synergy. So Eileen thought that Father McGrath would organise an order of nurses and she would be suffering in bed praying for the process to work.
1: Now, you write that at this time, amazingly, there was a lot of gossip about these two. Really? Really? It's profoundly poor. I mean, really? People were gossiping about these two, were they?
0: They were, sadly. But there was far more to it than that. Yes, there were allegations that it was scandalous that, you know, Eileen was bedbound. The priest would go into her bedroom to pray.
1: Oh, right. And they'd be alone in there together and who knows what they were getting up to, this thing. Well, I mean, who knows? But really, I mean, it just seems... Yeah, what do you say about that?
0: Well, there was more to it. You had Eileen, who was wonderful, convinced that she was called to set up this order of nurses. Father McGrath believed the same thing. They were young, they were exuberant, they were maybe just a little bit naive about the workings of church hierarchy.
1: Maybe they also fell in love a little too. I mean, if you're that much of similar mind, it's natural for people to have a kind of love for each other in that work, isn't it?
0: Absolutely, but it was completely platonic and innocent. There was no whiff of scandal. And as Eileen said, when she was dealing with the gossip, it was like, well, if the church came to meet me, they would know that what they're saying is impossible, but they won't come.
1: Why wouldn't they come? Why wasn't the church supporting her work?
0: So Father McGrath and Eileen decided to call the Order of Nurses Our Lady's Nurses for the Poor. Apparently, although the church knew what they were doing, they didn't get the appropriate approval to use Our Lady's name
1: You need to get that signed off by the Vatican before you brand yourself with the Blessed Virgin Mary. Is that right?
0: Yeah. Something along those lines.
1: Oh, well, yeah.
0: And then there was another situation which was a problem because Our Lady's Nurses were set up in 1913, so right before World War One. You'll be aware perhaps that during World War One we had a lot of Australian soldiers serving under the British Army and they were felt to be a bit disrespectful, larrikins, ratbags, didn't uphold their respect for authority, all that stuff. That attitude about Australians was also present in the church. So Australian priests were not fully towing
1: really?
0: The line of discipline.
1: So in Rome they're going, who knows what they're getting up to all the way out there in Australia? It was a bit like that, was it?
0: It was a bit like that. And so there was a fellow called Father Hubert Linkens, and he was very interesting because I believe he was Dutch, but he was on a German passport, and he was sent across from Europe to investigate allegations of insubordination type events with the priesthood. So he was here looking for a priest to make an example of.
1: Oh, no. And poor old Father McGrath copped it, did he?
0: He sure did. And, I mean, the story gets more bizarre.
1: This is a man who's committed his life to live in poverty to work for the poor, is it? And they went after him.
0: That was part of it. He'd taken a vow of poverty. And as I said, there was a house bought by benefactors for Eileen to set up as the nursing home. And the benefactors signed the ownership of the house into Eileen and Father McGrath's names.
1: Oh, and they thought he'd somehow, it was in breach of his vow of poverty. Is that right?
0: That's the one. Meanwhile, Father Linkens, who was like the provincial superior from Europe, comes in. He's on a German passport. World War One starts when he's here. Somehow he did not get interned, but came close to being interned as a sort of German citizen in Australia during World War One. So he was stuck here, couldn't go back to Europe. It gave him a lot more time to go finding his scapegoat. So absolutely made Father McGrath and Eileen's lives a misery because of the issue with the vow of poverty, because of the using Our Lady's name without absolute approval, because of the dedication they'd shown to fundraising to get money to fund the nurses to go and look after the sick. All this stuff is going on.
1: Right, and the gossip between them as well. I'm trying to
0: Yes, absolutely scandalous because Eileen was paralysed and she did have a wheelchair. Well, we call it a wheelchair, but it was actually a children's rickshaw. People can find pictures of it on the internet quite easily. Totally not designed to be used indoors. And apparently, according to the nuns that worked with her, she didn't spend a lot of time in that wheelchair. She was carried. Sometimes Father McGrath would carry the paralysed girl.
1: All right. And so that was considered inappropriate.
0: Totally inappropriate. There was an opportunity to go on a cruise to visit some priests that are setting up stuff in the Pacific. Eileen went. People thought it would be good for her. Father McGrath was on the same cruise. So there were a few trips like that. So Father McGrath was charged with 3 counts of flight from a monastery with a woman.
1: Flight from a monastery with a woman? That's an actual charge? Or is
0: it goes back to the Middle Ages or something.
1: Oh, it's right. That's not something they made up. That's a thing that was pre-existing, was it? Flight from a monastery with a woman. And what are you thinking when you're reading about all this, Kate? Like, you're laughing now, but were you laughing then, or were you going, oh, that's appalling?
0: It's appalling. Mm. And people from within the church have come out subsequently and said none of that should ever have happened. But yes, for a long time that's what happened. And so Father McGrath was actually banished from Australia, so disappeared from the story of Our Lady's Nurses from the Poor because he was banned from having any contact. And he actually became a war hero. But Eileen could not stay in bed praying that Father McGrath's work would benefit people. She was answering the telephone with her one non-paralysed arm. She was a saint with a phone. She was seeing the nurses every morning before they went on their rounds, having them come and debrief afterwards. She became their spiritual director because while all of this hoo-ha was going on, priests were not allowed to come to the home to guide the nurses, to be their spiritual directors, to give them communion. So she became integral in running the nursing home.
1: So who served as the spiritual director if they wouldn't allow any priest to become contaminated by the work that Eileen is doing here?
0: Eileen did.
1: She did.
0: She took that on herself, yes.
1: And with the kind of snide allegations of the two of them having an affair, what did she do about that?
0: She investigated suing the church for slander because apart from the fact that she was being gossiped about viciously, there were a whole lot of other considerations. She was living with the nurses. They were recruiting young Catholic women to come and nurse, and she's now being labelled as a scarlet woman. And so what good Catholic mum or dad in the 19-teens is going to be allowing their daughter to go and nurse in that organisation?
1: So how is she going to pursue this case against the Vatican?
0: Well, it was against the church hierarchy in Sydney. So she was looking at her legal options. The church in Australia said, if you pursue this legal action, we will excommunicate you and anyone who supports you.
1: What did she do about that?
0: She realised she could not take legal action. So something quite bizarre and amazing happened. She'd been bedbound for at least a few years. And one day she said to one of her nurses, would you just lay out some clothes for me? She had never asked for anyone to lay out clothes for her before. She did all her work from bed. The nurses looked after her. She had bed sores, the works. So the nurse thought, well, that's a bit strange, but everyone did what they called her little mother. Everyone did what Eileen asked. So when she was alone, she got herself out of bed. She got herself dressed. Her mother came to visit, goes into the bedroom. The bed's empty. The mother thinks she's gone to hospital or she's died or something, because everyone knew how ill and fragile she was. So the mother screams. The nurses in the house come running because they think something terrible's happened. And there's little Eileen somehow standing dressed, because she's realised her options to solve the problem in Australia are done. She's going to have to go to Rome.
1: This is one of the wildest and most gothic stories I've ever heard on this program. This is amazing. I'm with Kate Clinch, who's written a book on the life of Eileen O'Connor, and it's called Every Inch a Saint. So this severely disabled woman, is in her, still in her, what, mid-20s at this point, decides to hop on a ship to go to Rome to challenge the authority of the Catholic Church in its own territory.
0: In 1915, on a troop ship into Europe that's at war.
1: Did Father McGrath go with her?
0: Yes. Eileen was desperately ill on that trip. She travelled with a nurse because she needed looking after. Eileen prepared all the legal case. Then when they got to Rome, they carefully travelled sort of separately to try and avoid scandal.
1: And how high up did she get in the Vatican hierarchy once she arrived in Rome?
0: Oh, she got an audience with the Pope.
1: Wow. What came out of that?
0: Well, the charges against Father McGrath were dropped, so he was not kicked out of his order, but he was still banished from Australia until 1941.
1: Oh, well, they didn't want the whiff of scandal, even though he was clearly blameless in this matter.
0: Yes, for whatever reason, there was still an incredible amount of hostility towards him. And I guess sometimes when you're an organisation and you set a path, it's very hard to change it.
1: So once Eileen left Rome, did she ever see him again?
0: Once. She travelled to India to meet him.
1: She went to India as well?
0: Yeah, this was about, I think this was 1917, nearly killed her. She knew she wasn't going to live terribly much longer. She said she was going to do the paperwork with him, so that the Congregation of Nurses would become a religious order in the future. That was part of her motivation, for sure. But I personally believe that she couldn't... Sorry, I'm a bit emotional. I believe she couldn't face the idea of dying without saying goodbye.
1: So she was dying. Tell me about the last years of her life.
0: She was terribly ill. While she was in India, she had surgery on her foot because she had abscesses in her heels. It wasn't clear she would safely get back. She was terribly ill. They thought she had bladder stones. She had surgery for that not long before she died, but there was no bladder stone. It was the tuberculosis abscess situation had extended. She did all the paperwork so that things were in place for the religious order. She was involved with fundraising. When she knew things were getting close, she actually sat for a portrait to be painted because she wanted to leave a souvenir for her girls.
1: How old was she when she died?
0: 28.
1: What happened to that order of nurses after she died?
0: They did ultimately become a religious order, as she'd intended. It was always a relatively small order, but they worked in places like Newcastle, in King's Cross, with the marginalised and the poor. And one of the sisters that I got to work with was Sister Margaret Mary, and she described things like, well, sometimes we'd go to the house that we were meant to treat someone in and the door would be locked. So we'd climb in through the window and we'd have to be really careful because the floors would give way. And so there was a risk of, like, the floor giving way and you'd be up to your waist in a hole. And once they dealt with all of the climbing through the window and picking the safe parts of the floorboards, the first thing they'd have to do would be clean up the excrement of the dogs and the cats that were also in those slum buildings before they could look after a patient. This was in the 60s.
1: Where was Eileen initially buried?
0: She was buried in Randwick Cemetery.
1: But that wasn't where she wanted to be buried, was it?
0: No, but there's a lot of paperwork to be done if you're going to be buried in your own bedroom. So she was in Randwick Cemetery for about 15 years, and then once everything had been put in place that she was allowed to be buried at home, she was exhumed
1: So she was buried under the floorboards of this house.
0: She's buried under the floorboards.
1: Which is where you had this kind of lovely, profound apprehension.

0: great privilege of working with, in the 1990s championed the cause of Eileen. And so she gathered up letters and everything she could do to gather and make sense of the archives and start the process with a local parish in Randwick. And it's sort of gradually built in momentum. It can be a very, very slow process, but the Diocese of Sydney has investigated as much as Australia can, and the paperwork is now residing in an office in the Vatican to be investigated and to wait for miracles to be documented that support the cause.
1: Well, there are claims that when Eileen prayed over a very sick girl, that this girl, very sick with TB, that she subsequently recovered. What do you really think is the miracle here of her life?
0: Well, I think that case that you're alluding to, a little girl with tuberculous meningitis, that the doctor had said, there's nothing I can do, and she was unconscious, and Eileen came and prayed and said she's going to get better, and overnight that child got better.
1: Well, people get recover when they're pronounced dead or about to near death all the time.
0: It's hard, and the Vatican has a whole protocol for how to investigate these things, and involving doctors that are not Catholic and test results and all sorts of things. But yes, I think what you're getting at is that there are miracles that are not a Vatican approved miracle. And I think that's when we get through something that we thought we couldn't. Many people have an experience in life where it's too much and yet they keep going. There is some kind of grace and hope, and there is something that sustains us in terrible times. There's a kindness that some people can radiate despite terrible things that have happened in their lives, as you said before. Those things are miracles.
1: Years and years ago, I interviewed someone who was a man of the Catholic faith who went on the Camino through Spain, did the big long walk and arrived at the church at the end of it and felt strangely deflated at the experience, which apparently is quite common. But then when he went to Mass the next morning, he felt this kind of, this really lovely elevation of the spirit, he said, and this he felt almost giddy with happiness. And I asked him to explain it, and he said, I can't. He said, it was a miracle. And I like that definition of a miracle, a kind of a beautiful and inexplicable change of heart. This is the grace you're talking about?
0: Yes. Yes, and we see that, you know, and it doesn't, we don't need to try and fall back on religious terminology that we don't understand, because it's a feeling. It does, language doesn't always fit what we feel. But when you've really hit a really horribly bleak place, like for me recently, chemotherapy, radical surgery to remove stomach cancer, learning how to drink water and eat again after having no stomach, you know, those things are horrible. And anyone who's been through a serious illness knows there are times where you think, I don't think I can get up in the morning. And then you do. And then you do. And it's like, well, how do people do that? It's not the power in us. There is something that allows that. There's something that we just breathe in, we don't even notice it.
1: I wonder about this whole process of sainthood. Sometimes it seems to me like it removes that person from the realm of the human and makes them kind of superhuman, when what we should remember and maybe even love about them is how very human they really were. What do you think about all that? Okay.
0: I think we can do both. I think, yes, Eileen totally breaks my heart and fills me with awe of her as a human being, knowing what her dear little body suffered with that tuberculosis infection, knowing her courage in the face of incredible opposition and obstacles. That's a very special human being that we can look up to. But there's also that sense that we're bigger than just being human. There is something bigger than us that unites us, that

0: inspires us to be kinder and compassionate and to look at someone who seems different to us and know that really we're all the same.
1: Do you think after your own near-death experience, the curiosity that that invoked in you, have you sort of found what you were looking for, or are you just happy to live in the mystery and still ask the question?
0: Both. Like, I know more than I used to, but one of the things I do know is if ever I think I've figured out the mystery, then I'm wrong, because human beings will never figure out all of it. But if we can just get a little taste that the world is more special, more wonderful, more hope-filled than it appears on the surface, that there are invisible things that are very easy to discount when we live in a material world and when we read the news headlines, that's part of the story. But there is so much more that can keep us going, that can give us hope. And if we have the courage to keep going and we feel hope, we can be kind, we can be compassionate, we can be something far more.
1: Kate, thank you so much.
0: Thank you, Richard.
1: Kate Clinch's book is called Every Inch a Saint.

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1: Today's conversation with Kate Clinch was made on the lands of the Gadigal people. Producer was Maggie Morris. The executive producer is Nicola Harrison. I'm Richard Fidler. Thanks for listening.

0: 12 o'clock. Good afternoon. Tony Matthews with ABC News. The Australian government says new tariffs being imposed by the United States are disappointing. From today, a 12.5% tariff will be placed on Australian exports to the US, replacing the current 10% one. The Trump administration argues it's taking action against forced labour and slavery, but many analysts say it's just an attempt to replace previous tariffs invalidated by the Supreme Court. Deputy Prime Minister Richard Marles says it doesn't make sense.
1: Grounding this on the basis of forced labour, I mean, forced labour is definitely something which needs to be combated around the world, so we support that objective, but we have laws which are amongst the strongest in the world, and we've been making that point to the Trump administration.
0: Federal police have released the description of an alleged child abuse victim of a former Sydney daycare worker in a bid to identify him. Rhiannon Solomon Marin reports.
2: The boy is pictured in bluey branded underwear and appears to have a distinctive mole or freckle on his body. Police say the image was taken sometime between March 2020 and July 2025 and was found on a device seized while they were investigating childcare worker Hamish Tate. Mr. Tate is currently in custody, accused of more than 300 offences, allegedly committed against more than 130 children. The AFP has been releasing images and descriptions of children's clothing as they continue trying to track down alleged victims.
0: The US military says it's completed a 13th consecutive night of strikes against Iran as it aims to hold Iran accountable and diminish threats to commercial shipping. Chelsea Hetherington reports.
3: Iran's air defences have been activated in Tehran and explosions have been reported along the strait in Bandar Abbas and Keshem. US President Donald Trump promised major military punishment for Iran and its Houthi allies after the Yemeni fighters struck two Saudi oil tankers in the Red Sea. He's also warned Iran that damage to ships and cargo would be paid for by Iranian funds frozen by Washington. The UN Secretary General Antonio Guterres says diplomacy is the only way forward.
4: There is no military solution.

0: into the conflict. Fighting must stop everywhere in the region.
1: He's calling for Pakistan's efforts to mediate an end to the war to be strengthened.
2: The ABC has withdrawn the Four Corners programs, Meth Highway and Cocaine Nation, by sacked reporter Mahmoud Fazel due to concerns about accuracy. The ABC conducted an investigation into Fazel after his appearance on a podcast with a former underworld figure last year. The broadcaster says the decision to remove the Four Corners programs is separate to the investigation following Mr. Fazel's appearance on the podcast. The Royal Commission on Anti-Semitism and Social Cohesion has heard that Jewish community leaders were under enormous pressure to keep their community safe in the wake of the Bondi shooting. Georgia Lenton-Williams has this report.
3: The Commission is continuing its focus on security arrangements protecting Jewish communities. Tali Blick-Blau, the inaugural CEO of the Door Foundation, told the inquiry Jewish leaders were doing their best to support and protect the community following the Bondi attack in December last year. But she said greater planning and coordination would improve any future crisis response. Ms. Blick-Blau said Jewish leaders were carrying an enormous burden, making difficult decisions about community safety while grieving. An assistant commissioner from Victoria Police has also explained how officers record racially or politically motivated crimes.
2: More than 250 Australian athletes are preparing to compete in this year's Commonwealth Games, which have been officially opened in Scotland. The opening ceremony has seen teams from the 74 participating nations and territories parading through Glasgow's Hydro Indoor Arena before 10 days of sports get underway. Governor-General Sam Mostyn is in Scotland. She says the mood among Team Australia is wonderful.
4: The vibe is one of pride. These are athletes who are so proud to be here representing Australia. They're excited. It's a really interesting team, and because it's fully inclusive in the Commonwealth Games, we have para-athletes as well as able-bodied.
2: Looking at the weather picture for New South Wales, the chance of showers in the far south and along the northern coastal fringe, it'll be dry and sunny elsewhere. Sunny for Sydney this afternoon, a top of 17 degrees on the coast and 18 in the west. Staying sunny for tomorrow and a top of 20, mostly sunny on Sunday and 19, and staying fine for Monday and Tuesday. Right now it's 16 degrees on the coast, it's also 16 in Penrith.
5: G'day, I hope you're well. Welcome to The World Today. I'm Andy Park, coming to you from Gadigal Land in Sydney. This Friday, why is Labor's AI approach, endorsed by delegates at its national conference this week, regulating the powerful tech piece by piece? And King Charles opens the Commonwealth Games in Glasgow in a very Scottish fashion.
6: As we share our love of sport and our planet, let us build a harmonious and durable future. It is now my great pleasure to declare the 23rd Commonwealth Games open.
5: The Australian government has lodged an official objection to new 12.5% US tariffs on Australian exports. We're not the only ones being targeted by the tariffs. There are dozens of nations affected. The US is arguing it's imposing the new levy because trading partners like us have failed to end forced labour and modern slavery. But experts suggest that's all a guise, and that the president is simply trying to replace the tariffs struck down by the US Supreme Court earlier in the year. Here's Tanya Dendrinos.
7: As one set of tariffs expire, new tariffs come into play. The United States Trade Representative Jamieson Greer explained the rationale on CNN.
8: For over 100 years, the United States has had a law on the books prohibiting the import of goods made with forced labour. This is common sense, and we've enforced this law to prohibit it.
7: And with a 12.5% tariff being imposed here, Australia is seemingly not doing enough, according to America. The US Trade Representative's investigation concluding Australia and 54 other economies failed to impose and effectively enforce a prohibition on the importation of goods produced with forced labour. Richard Marles is the Deputy Prime Minister.
9: Grounding this on the basis of forced labour, I mean, forced labour is definitely something which needs to be combated around the world, so we support that objective, but we have laws which are amongst the strongest in the world, and we've been making that point to the Trump administration.
7: That notion echoed by the Trade Minister, Don Farrell, who says the government is disappointed in the decision.
10: We continue.

0: You to maintain that these tariffs are unjustified. Australia is a country that deals with the issue of modern slavery seriously. We will continue to argue very strongly for the removal of these tariffs.
1: Bruce Wolpe, a senior fellow at the United States Studies Centre, says this is about the president getting what he wants.
2: This is an extension of the trade war that started on the Liberation Day tariffs that were declared illegal by the Supreme Court. He found another mechanism. It'll go to the courts again. But Trump is clear. Every country that trades with the U.S. is going to suffer because he wants that money coming into the United States.
1: Professor Justine Nolan is the director of the Australian Human Rights Institute at the University of New South Wales. While she acknowledges the tariffs are about raising income, she says Australia does have more work to do when it comes to the current Modern Slavery Act.
3: Last week, the government announced proposed new reforms to strengthen the enforcement of our Modern Slavery Act, including the introduction of potential criminal liability for companies that import goods made with forced labour. This seems to be a response to US pressure in relation to that. So if Australia goes through and makes those amendments to the law, our law will be significantly strengthened. But in its current form, it is not the strongest form in the world.
1: Dr. Susan Stone is the chair of economics at Adelaide University. She explains what will be impacted by the new 12.5% tariff.
4: From Australia's perspective, services are not being effective, which is good. 20% of our exports are in services, and the U.S. is our second biggest market there, so that should continue unimpeded.
1: And when it comes to the affected goods, Dr. Susan Stone says there's a long list of exemptions.
4: Goods that would cause significant disruptions to domestic supply chains. So we see all kinds of exemptions in this list, including some aircraft parts, which may help our exporters to the U.S. market of those goods. It includes some wood products. It includes, there's 55 pages.
1: Alongside the federal government, the Business Council of Australia lodged an official objection to the US, saying additional tariffs are likely to impose unnecessary costs on American businesses and consumers, while being unlikely to materially advance the objective of eliminating forced labour.
5: Tanya Dendrinos there. Meanwhile, brace yourself for another hit next time you need to fill your fuel tank. Global oil prices have surged back up over the $100 mark for the first time in 2 months, as the conflict in the Middle East worsens and a new choke point emerges for global oil supplies. Donald Trump, though, insists things are going well for the US as it continues to trade missile strikes with Iran. Here's Nick Grimm.
6: Iranian state television shows video of what it says are the latest strikes launched against targets in the Middle East. The United States firing its own barrage against Iranian targets for a 13th day, footage showing fires near a border crossing with Iraq. Iranian media claiming 2 killed and 11 wounded in the US missile attack. This Iraqi says this is a civilian crossing for pilgrims. Why are they being subjected to this bombing? There's concern too about a new front emerging in the widening conflict. Iranian-backed Houthis in Yemen making good on threats to establish a blockade of Saudi oil shipments in the Red Sea. There have now been attacks on 2 tankers attempting to transit the waterway, another critical pinch point for the global oil trade.
7: We're doing very well against the Islamic Republic of Iran. We're doing extremely well.
6: Making his own threats to punish both Iranians and Yemenis, US President Donald Trump dismissing the now widespread view that Iran has gained the upper hand in the conflict.
7: And I had a newspaper say, they're in stronger position today than they were 4 months ago. No, that's not the truth. 4 months ago, trust me, they were much, much stronger. Okay, I want to give you the non-fake news.
6: And while applause and cheers might have greeted the closing bell on Wall Street, it hasn't been one of the better days for the markets. The price of crude oil jumping above the $100 mark, back where it last was 2 months ago when fears of the global economic fallout first peaked. The reverberations felt across the global economy. This German trader saying the new inflationary pressures are raising expectations of higher interest rates in Europe in the weeks ahead. And the president of the European Central Bank, Christine Lagarde, also warning the energy shock will lead to modest economic growth.
8: Uncertainty remains high and the full inflationary impact of the energy shock has yet to play out. Renewed disruption of energy supplies could increase energy prices further and for longer than currently expected.
6: There's this stark warning too from UN Secretary General Antonio Guterres.
9: The situation is getting out of control. The region is being pulled into an ever-widening circle of confrontation.
6: Simon Maybon is a professor in international politics at Lancaster University in the UK.
10: Well, we're already seeing the price of oil shoot up. It's hit over $100 a barrel again. We're seeing insurers putting their prices up with regard to covering the cost of shipping going through these areas. And so that, of course, is going to be passed on to the end user, to the consumers around the world.
11: On this boat, the yeas are 214, the nays are 208.
6: It comes amid a further sign of declining support for the conflict in the United States, with some Republicans backing a resolution to halt US military action in Iran. In effect, it may be little more than symbolic, but it highlights enthusiasm for the war as being chipped away in Congress by questions about how the Trump administration intends to bring the fighting to an end.
10: I would argue that we're not seeing a clear US strategy at all without a clear concerted plan of how to bring about an end to this conflict. And that has really exposed the vulnerabilities of these US plans and the vacuous nature of them.
6: There's trepidation too. The world oil price could yet soar over $120 a barrel. And with Australian petrol prices often climbing a cent a litre for every extra US dollar spent on the unrefined product, motorists here are being warned to expect a bigger hit at the bowser.
5: Nick Grimm reporting there. I'm Andy Park. 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You can subscribe to the podcast for all our stories. Just search for The World Today. Labor delegates at the National Conference in Adelaide have endorsed the establishment of a Fair AI task force to promote things like education and digital skills, while giving the labor movement a bigger role in discussions about the technology's impact. And in a week when a rogue AI model had its first breakout, escaping containment to hack another company, the Albanese government is racing to triage certain aspects of AI regulation piece by piece, rather than the mandatory guardrails approach the government came close to adopting last year. That's according to QUT's Dr. Henry Fraser, who researches the regulation of artificial intelligence and joins me. Henry, the PM's address at Sydney Uni last week really gave us clues about how the Labor government intended to sort of reframe its policy towards AI from a hands-off approach, if you like, to one where it's very much categorised in protectionist, industrial relations, and even terms like safety. I want to ask, is that a coherent approach, do you think?
12: I have two things to say. One, I think it's great that the government is prioritising AI regulation in governments, whether it's under this umbrella concept of safety or otherwise. But I do think that there are, you know, it's not necessarily a great fit in terms of the actual concerns that the government is trying to respond to. Things like surveillance in workplace settings, or things like Australian sovereignty over, you know, our technology dependencies, or cybersecurity, that probably fits more in the safety bundle, but, you know, international relations, not so much. So trying to find coherence after having abandoned the kind of framework that might have provided that coherence around fairness, accountability, and transparency in the use and deployment of AI and automated systems, that's going to be a challenge for the government now.
5: What have other countries done, and what should have the federal government done instead?
12: So the biggest move that's been made in terms of the regulation of AI globally has been in the European Union. They introduced an AI Act that applied what we would call horizontally across the economy. So rather than, you know, regulating AI in industrial relations and AI in consumer law and AI in tort law or whatever, they just established a broad set of rules that would have required basic testing for bias and discrimination, basic documentation, basic transparency about how the system works and who it affects, opportunities to contest automated decisions, and risk management, you know, and forms of accountability. So that approach is the world-leading approach. It wasn't perfect. We could have done that. We were very close, as far as I know, to actually getting to a draft legislation there. But when Ed Husic was replaced as the Minister of Industry and Science, it seemed that he must have been driving that process, because it sort of went very quiet and And 6 months later, we ended up with the National AI Plan, which was much more focused on investment and capability and only said a very little bit about managing AI risks with existing laws, basically.
5: AI is such a broad issue. Doesn't it make sense to deal with it bit by bit? I mean, in the ways that most pressingly affect Australians, and certainly for Labor, that is first and foremost workers. And given that this issue stretches across industry, employment, health, science, defence, etc., doesn't it make sense to adapt legislation and regulation for those different kind of cabinet departments, if you like?
12: Look, that's a really great question, and that's a perennial debate about regulation and especially regulation of new technologies. But I just want to push back. I think there is some elements of having to always adapt existing laws, but let's think about what's happening now in terms of workplace, right? So there are concerns in Victoria about discriminatory hiring algorithms, use of AI in hiring that's not transparent, that's not fair, that's not accountable, and that results in discrimination against women and other marginalized groups, right? But there are also concerns that, for example, access to credit or access to social services, if we think of robo-debt, or access, you know, to a fair insurance premium, or access to educational opportunity is also being mediated by these automated systems algorithmically. And if you had basic accountability, transparency, documentation, fairness, and so on, all those things I discussed, well, that would work across all of those sectors. So there will be sector-specific things that need to be done around things like, say, cybersecurity or industrial relations. But fundamentally, there's a set of basic ideas that could work across a whole range of sectors, and then having to implement them separately, one by one, possibly in a way that's not consistent in each domain, may create more regulatory headaches for the people who are regulated, especially if they happen to fit across two different sectors with two different approaches to AI.
5: QUT's Dr. Henry Fraser, I really appreciate your time. Thank you.
12: Thank you very much, Andy.
5: Well, speaking of technology, many tree changes to the regions can quickly discover what locals have long been frustrated about, that mobile coverage outside the cities can leave a lot to be desired. Australia's major telcos were recently forced to publish more detailed mobile phone coverage maps to better inform consumers' choice of network provider. But mobile phone users have contacted the ABC, saying that the maps are still not accurate. Lauren Pezzett has the story.
13: Helen Wood and her husband are thrilled to be moving from Melbourne to Bairnsdale in regional Victoria.
14: I've got room to do my painting, I've got my music room, I've got everything I need. My husband's got his room dedicated to his hobbies, and I'm really looking forward to the next, well, I've told the kids I'm going to live to 100.
13: But she says the stress of moving was amplified when they discovered they didn't have the mobile phone coverage they expected.
14: I factored it in based on the maps that the telcos provide, and that was 4 and 5G coverage for the area. We purchased, we moved in, and discovered we have absolutely no coverage, none.
13: The three network providers, Telstra, Optus and TPG, were forced to publish coverage maps to new standards last month, highlighting a scale of quality from good, moderate, basic to no coverage. Telstra's map predicts Miss Wood Street to have good 4G and moderate to good 5G outdoors. She says while Telstra's staff tried their best to help, the experience has left her feeling stressed and frustrated.
14: It's not right, and it's expensive. It's terribly expensive for no service.
13: It's a battle that Greg Hinton has been fighting at Lake Macquarie in New South Wales for much longer, since moving into an over-50s village 8 years ago. His plan is with Boost on the Telstra network, which the maps predict has basic to moderate 5G and moderate to good 4G outside. But a signal detector app on his phone shows the levels in the village are below the threshold for no coverage. He says residents are having to go to great lengths just to make calls.
15: One of them in particular, any time he wants to get on the phone, he'll drive up to the top of the hill here and sit there, make his phone calls and then drive back home. Freezing cold night and you want to talk to your son or daughter or the grandkids and you've got to sit outside or miss out.
13: When he raised the issue, a Telstra representative agreed to come and check it a few years ago, but their response left him in disbelief.
15: And they said, yep, it's poor, we can fix it. We can put a booster in across the road hanging off a telepole. That'll cost $110,000, but we'll pay half. So here's a bunch of foggy pensioners expected to cop up $55,000 to improve a service that they're already paying for.
13: In a statement, a Telstra spokesperson said the maps are predictive only and in accordance with the standard methodology, which the

0: regulatory body ACMA told the ABC was based on internationally recognised propagation modelling practices. A government spokesperson said it expects ACMA to continue to improve and refine coverage maps and related rules over time. ACMA said it's yet to receive any complaints, but that people should contact their provider in the first instance.
1: Lauren Pezzett reporting there. Australians have a whopping $4.5 trillion with a T, dollars in superannuation savings, and there's calls for more of it to be invested in renewable energy projects. Super funds and the federal government are examining the potential for greater investment in wind, solar, battery and other renewable projects. Here's climate reporter Romy Stevens.
2: When Winnie Fu looks at her young son, she regularly thinks about his future.
3: I look at how the world is destabilizing around us. I think we need to do everything we can to try and make the world a better place for the next generation.
2: So it came as a shock when she found out her super fund, Australian Super, had become the biggest shareholder in Whitehaven Coal. Winnie Fu is now considering switching to a super fund that doesn't invest as much in fossil fuels, even if it means she receives less money in the long run. Analysis by environmental advocacy group Market Forces found $99 billion has been invested in Australia's renewable energy projects since 2020. The country's super funds contributed less than 1% of that. Australian Super says it remains committed to reaching net zero emissions by 2050 within its investment portfolio. CEO of Australia's Association of Superannuation Funds, Mary Delahunty, says almost all major super funds had interests in renewable energy.
4: Super funds will invest either directly or indirectly, and the majority is held indirectly, so through a fund manager. Renewable assets have proven to be some of the really good performing assets in the portfolio so far.
2: The amount super funds are investing in clean energy is partly hindered by the superannuation performance test. It's designed to remove funds that underperform and has been successful in achieving that. But the director of Melbourne University's Sustainable Finance Hub says the test now needs to be modernised.
5: It has become a handbrake on the appetite for superannuation funds to take risk in assets that are emerging and will form part of a long-term future economy.
2: Simon O'Connor says the current policy environment encourages super funds to invest in infrastructure they're familiar with, like toll roads and airports.
5: Renewable energy infrastructure is a younger infrastructure asset. Importantly, the policy environment around renewables continues to change. So as a result, it becomes riskier or is seen to be riskier.
2: The federal government is reviewing the performance test, and as part of that, it's considering making changes which would enable super funds to invest more in renewable energy. This coming at a time when clean energy investment in Australia faces headwinds due to high construction costs, long planning processes and tax changes for international investors. CEO of the Clean Energy Investor Group, Richie Merzian, welcomes any changes that would help super funds support the clean energy transition, but says international investors are still the major players in this space.
6: Having a fair and level pegging between Australian super and global super is important. Global investment, including global super, will come in and play a key role in de-risking and providing that capability of getting those projects off the ground.
2: Consultation for the superannuation performance test review closed last month.
1: Romy Stevens reports. And Treasurer Jim Chalmers has been contacted for comment. King Charles has officially opened the 2026 Commonwealth Games in Glasgow. There were bagpipes, as you'd expect, rolling green hills, and even an appearance from the Loch Ness Monster as Scotland welcomed more than 3,000 athletes from 74 countries and territories during a ceremony which broke from tradition by being staged indoors this time. Alexandra Humphreys prepared this report.
7: A resoundingly Scottish welcome signalled the start of the Commonwealth Games in Glasgow. For 500 days, the King's Baton travelled around the world, across every Commonwealth nation, before the monarch himself officially got the competition underway.
8: It is now my great pleasure to declare the 23rd Commonwealth Games open.
7: Earlier, King Charles and Queen Camilla made an unconventional entrance via Doctor Who's TARDIS, a nod to the much-loved series and a character played by several Scottish actors. Another popular Scot and Glasgow

0: Ambassador Sam Hewen from TV series Outlander welcomed the Loch Ness Monster to the stage. Teams arrived by region.
1: Introducing the nations and territories of Oceania.
0: The Australians led by flag bearer, Olympian and pole vaulter Nina Kennedy and baton bearer, Paralympic swimmer Tim Hodge. But of course, the biggest cheers were saved for the Scottish athletes.
1: Now let's welcome our host nation, Scotland!
0: Representatives for athletes, coaches and technical officials made their oath.
2: We will take part in these Commonwealth Games in the true spirit of sport.
3: We'll respect and honour the rules of our sports as we respect each other.
0: The 2026 Commonwealth Games could have looked very different. Victoria had been set to host before unexpectedly pulling out in 2023. It was more than a year before a new host could be found when Glasgow agreed to take the Games on again after previously hosting in 2014. Australia's chef de mission is Patria Thomas.
4: There was a period of time where we weren't sure whether there would be a Games or not. So to be here now is fantastic, and our Scottish friends have done an absolutely incredible job of getting these Games ready to go in less than 2 years.
0: The 2026 Games have been slimmed down to just 10 sports. Australia's team of 255 athletes will compete across every sport in the program.
5: No deep-fried Mars bars for the Australian athletes, I hope. Alexandra Humphreys and Bridget Fitzgerald reporting with audio courtesy of the Seven Network. And that's all from the World Today team for the week. The program's supervising producer is Matt Bamford. Associate producer is Barney Porter. And technical production by Nick Drakoulis and Mark Cash. Sam Donovan and the PM team will be along this evening. I'll be back on Monday. I'm Andy Park. I hope you have a great weekend. Bye for now.

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1: This is Afternoons with James O'Loughlin.
2: Very good afternoon to you. Lovely to have your company. I was just doing a lap of Parramatta Square before the show, and I was heading west, did an east-west lap. Then I came round the corner, and it was nice and still and sunny. Then I came round the corner at the, the western end of Parramatta Square, between two buildings, and got hit by a force of winds. It's a wind tunnel. Made me wonder, where are Sydney's biggest wind tunnels? So there's definitely one in Parramatta at the western end of the square. Not, thank goodness, on the length of the rectangular square, just at the western end. I think Martin Place might be one. I know there's one near Ultimo. If you can tell us where you think Sydney's biggest wind tunnels are, that is really a configuration of geography, and it's almost always person-made geography, tall buildings that create the conditions for wind to just whistle down it, even when it's not a particularly windy day. Let us know where they are. The number 1300 222 702, and the text 0467 922 702. Also this afternoon, Zool of Rock, Bernard Zool's music segment. Today it's songs we've been introduced to by our children, or at least those from a younger generation. Parents often think about handing down music to their children, but it can go the other way, and that they're the sort of they're the sort of musical offerings that we want to hear from you about today after 1:30. What sort of what songs, what artists have you been turned on to by children or those a fair bit younger than you? And we'll also explore volunteering.

0: a great thing to do, assuming you do it for a well-intentioned organisation. Not only good for those getting the services of the perhaps not-for-profit or charity organisation, not only good for the organisation itself, but volunteering has been consistently shown to be really good for our mental health. So we want to hear from you about your volunteering experiences after two. Let's begin, though, discussing an aspect of autism that is often perhaps, if not ignored, at least undervalued to some extent. When you think of a person who has autism, who do you picture? Chances are you're picturing someone who is male. And it's quite true that the majority of those diagnosed with autism are male, but not all. Between a quarter and a third of those diagnosed with autism are female, and they may show different traits than males. They may be better at masking or camouflaging social difficulties, which may make diagnosis more difficult. Josephine Barbara is an associate professor at La Trobe University and joins me. Hi, Josephine.
1: Hi.
0: Hi.
1: Thanks for having me.
0: Are females often diagnosed with autism at a later age than males?
1: Yeah, absolutely. Traditionally, the majority of people who were diagnosed as autistic tended to be young white males. And as we've become better at recognising how autism can present across different genders, across different populations, we've become better at picking up women and girls. But unfortunately, that does tend to come later in life because, traits can sometimes be either displayed differently or really interpreted differently by the population and even by clinicians.
0: Well, is it possible to generalise about the ways in which traits of autism may be displayed differently by females compared to males?
1: Yeah, so I guess when we think about how, we are actually, we're socialised and how, boys are treated differently to girls and how, there tends to be more of an acceptance for what we call externalising behaviours in boys, being rough and rowdy and, girls should be sort of, more quiet, shy, etc., mature, then that can actually translate in the way that, we present even if you're autistic. So, autistic girls and women tend to internalize a lot of their struggles. So they, rather than, having these more externalizing behaviors, they can internalize their difficulties. They may want, friendships and socializing, but may actually struggle internally with navigating those situations.
0: And is it fair to say that because the majority of people that have been diagnosed with autism are males, and perhaps because of some conscious or unconscious gender bias, many of the diagnostic criteria, the ways of diagnosing autism, favour diagnosing it in males and perhaps aren't as appropriate for diagnosing it in females?
1: Yeah, so the original sample that was used in research to determine the, diagnostic criteria for autism was actually a group of 3-year-old white boys. And so obviously from the outset, the way in which we structured our diagnostic criteria was biased towards males. But the thing is that the actual criteria themselves, if they are interpreted correctly, they are equally applicable to both boys and girls. So the ways in which we can, I guess, have these biases is that we may think of things like repetitive behaviours. We may think of things like are the boys obsessed or interested in trains, timetables, etc. But if you see a girl who is interested in dolls or music or, our Swifties, our Taylor Swift, for example, oh, that's seen as a typical interest, so therefore, that can't be an autistic interest.
0: So that's diagnosis. When it comes to treating those with autism or providing them support to help them navigate the challenges of life, does what you've said imply that that may need to be different for females than it is for males as well, or not?
1: No, I think support really, is, it should always be person-centered. So, the supports are going to be the same. We identify as early as we possibly can so that the individual knows that, they're different, but that's okay. And these are the ways in which you can help understand yourself and strategies you can put in place to help, navigate everyday life. And similarly with families, the types of supports that we offer families for men and women, boys and girls, they are similar, they're the same.
0: Right.
1: It's always has to be the individual in front of you. What are their needs? What are their support needs? And so it shouldn't be differing based on gender, but based on the individual.
0: Yeah, but I guess I'm asking if there's some generalizations you can make, if there is a wide range of different supports that some might may need more than others, whether females diagnosed with autism, tend to require more support in this area, whereas males tend to require more support in that area or not?
1: Well, I think maybe broadly speaking, because of the way in which girls and women are socialized and they do tend to internalize things, I think that there may be more of an emphasis around being able to identify what's going on internally because a lot of girls and women can mask, which means that, they may appear to be coping, but we have to ask not do they look like they're coping, but what does it cost that person to appear that way? Because if you're masking all day, then that is exhausting. And we often hear about, children who are at school and seen by their teachers as being the perfect student, but then as soon as they come home, they completely unravel. They're in their safe space and they do tend to have, they may have meltdowns because they have been masking all day. So it's about helping, I guess, girls and women to identify what's going on with them internally and how much is that actually costing you.
0: I'm interested to find out a little bit more about about masking. I mean, I guess we all mask at some point, don't we? We feel anxious about something, maybe we feel sad, depressed about something, and we walk into work and people go, "How are you?" And you go, "Good, yeah, good. Let's get into it." And we kind of hide those feelings. It's a pretty normal thing, but can you expand specifically on those with autism masking and camouflaging?
1: Yeah, I think so. As you were mentioning, those different examples, I guess they're situational, right? So, if you are feeling a little bit down or whatnot, then you obviously sometimes want to hide those things from others. But with those who are autistic, this is pervasive. This is all day, every day. This is essentially hiding who your true self is, so that you are accepted by others, and that you seemingly pass as being neurotypical, and that is exhausting. So it's not just situational, it's pretty much all day, every day, as you walk out that front door.
0: So it's like having that day where you're really anxious about something, and you put on a brave front at work, whereas inside the kind of what if this happens, what if this happens thing is running around your head. I don't know if it's just me. I think it's quite a lot of people, but having that every day and all the time,
1: Yeah,
0: except
1: pretty
0: when you're
1: much.
0: hopefully at home where you can, let it down a bit.
1: Exactly, and also with people who are similar to you, and that's why it's also so important to identify, whether a person is autistic or not as early as possible, because then they can access their community earlier. We call it neurokin. If you are with people who are, similar to you, understand struggles, you can completely be yourself, and that's why it is so important to identify people as early as possible, not only for support, but so that people can access communities that are like them. So they don't have to pretend to be another person, right?
0: And do you think we're getting better at making progress in bridging the gap between diagnosing and supporting male and female autism?
1: Yeah, look, there was a paper that was just released pretty much today that showed that, we're getting much better at identifying girls and women who are autistic, and that is actually what is driving the uptick in prevalence. So it's not that we're over-diagnosing because boys and men, their diagnoses remain stable. The increase was in girls and women, and that shows that we're getting better at identifying those with different presentations so that we can, have implement supports and services earlier.
0: Someone texts, it's interesting, I just did a final teaching placement and one of the students in my class was considered to have autism spectrum disorder. They were very intelligent, quite the perfectionist. But what I found is that they were constantly trying to have conversations that made them look like the cool person. And they were just as committed to learning how to effectively mask as they were to drawing things and cursive writing in the perfect way. And I think it is learned behaviour and

0: and girls do it better than boys. It's so interesting that, I mean, I think we all mask some things, but as you say, if there is something that is with you all day, every day, and you are trying to mask it, it must be exhausting, and hopefully people feel less that they need to do that, right?
1: Yeah, it is exhausting, and the similar concept that we often talk about is code switching in by pop communities, whereby the reason why people from culturally racially marginalized backgrounds have to code switch, and that means act differently with white people, for example, as opposed to those from their their racial community, is so that they can be safe, and essentially that is very different to moderating your behavior because you might be feeling a little bit anxious one day. It's essentially changing who you are based on the types of people that you're engaging with.
0: Hey, thank you very much. It was really interesting, Josephine. Lovely to talk to you.
1: Thank you, James, for having me.
0: That's Josephine Barbaro, who's an associate professor at La Trobe University. You're on 702 ABC Sydney, 1233 ABC Newcastle. I discovered a wind tunnel today at the west end of Parramatta Square. Where are Sydney's biggest wind tunnels? Let us know. Ideally, call us from one so we can hear the wind whistling around you. Our number 1300 222 702. The text 0467 922 702. G'day, Danielle.
2: Oh, good afternoon, James.
0: Doesn't sound very windy where you are. Where's the wind tunnel?
2: I'm not there now.
0: Yeah.
2: But North Sydney is notorious for its wind tunnel. Yesterday I was only blown over.
0: Where in North Sydney?
2: Just walking towards the metro from Berry Street.
0: Yes. Tall buildings either side of the road.
2: So you've got Channel 9 on one side. Mm. You've got, yes, it's all fairly new. I've only been there for the last 7 months or so with a new job. But I'm home in the inner west now, but very, very windy, in definite wind tunnel in North
0: Sydney. It lowers the temperature by about 10 degrees, doesn't it? You come around the corner, you think, oh, this is a nice sunny day, and all of a sudden, whoa!
2: You can feel the snow.
0: Indeed, you can. Thank you very much, Danielle. We're on the hunt for Sydney's greatest or biggest or most wind-blowing, I guess, wind tunnels. most upsetting. Is that the right word? Anyway, let us know where they are. Ideally, ring us from 1-1300-222-702 and the text 0467-922-702. What about you, Arthur?
3: Glorious greetings, James.
0: It has to be
3: at the corner of William and Crown Streets, Woolloomooloo.
0: Oh, yes, yes.
3: And also the parallel street, Riley Street, and corner there of William Street as well. You're clambering onto the walls as you're walking by. You can't, you'll capsize, and don't ever bring a brolly with you.
0: Yes. We only literally had the idea of doing this at 12:28, so we didn't have time to get a, professor of geography to tell us why. But I assume it's pretty obvious. I guess it's just a row of tall buildings kind of funneling the wind down it rather than allowing the wind to kind of go where it wants. Can you say it more scientifically than that?
3: Blustery and gusty, and I think Eddy Avenue, and Eddy is a whirlwind, a whirlpool, and I think Eddy Avenue was named after that down there at Central Station.
0: Okay, Eddy. Good. Thank you very much, Arthur. Much appreciated. Sydney's greatest wind tunnels. Nicola, hi.
4: Hello.
0: Hi. Which one?
4: Oh. Between the Barangaroo Towers, between 1 and 2. It's a shocker.
0: We've had a few texts about that. It's a big one.
4: Yes, it is. It's like an Arctic blast.
0: Yeah. You wouldn't... it's quite close to the water, isn't it, where everything
4: would disperse.
0: Yeah, yep. So I guess you get the...
4: Yeah, all the ferries.
0: Yeah. Do you think... Oh, gosh. Do you have to go along it much?
4: No, thank goodness. I work predominantly from home now. So, but yeah, when I do occasionally go in, it's,
0: Yeah, good on you. Thank you. If you've got a nomination for Sydney's greatest wind tunnel, let us know. 1-300-222-702 and the text 0467-922-702. The biggest and coldest wind tunnel in Sydney has to be Bondi Junction Mall. And despite that, they're promising to build us even more high-rise just to make it even windier. I don't look forward to winter in this area, says Jen. Yeah, I guess that's true, isn't it? Like high-rise is the way will be the way for many parts of Sydney, and that will mean, I guess, more wind.

0: tunnels. The top of Reserve Road at Royal North Shore Hospital continues to be a powerful wind tunnel, despite significant changes to the surrounding buildings over the years, says someone.
1: We've been out on the streets.
2: 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I live in Lambton.
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0: Great to have your company on 702 ABC Sydney and 1233 ABC Newcastle. 12 minutes to one. Paul, you got a nomination for Sydney's greatest wind tunnel?
3: Have I what? I think it'll blow you away.
0: very good.
3: Bondi Junction.
0: Yeah. Is it the mall?
3: Yeah. Well, not just the mall. Newland Street, Bondi Road, any of them is horrible. Mm-hmm. Waverley, I think you'll find, if anybody with geography background comes on, will tell you Waverley is actually a very high part of Sydney.
0: Yes.
3: That's why there was the big microwave tower there for years and years.
0: Oh, yeah, yeah, yeah.
3: So you get that, plus you get the wind shear of all of the growing number of tall buildings. I grew up in Bondi and then worked there also for 20 odd years, and so about 40 odd years. So over time, I saw the wind shear increase. But yeah, it's horrible.
0: Well, it's just lucky there aren't going to be any more tall buildings around Bondi Junction. Oh, hang on, there are. Yeah.
3: there will be. Hang on to your hat.
0: Yeah, that's right. It's not going to get better. It's going to get worse.
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4: Golden Ticket. Ticket, ticket, ticket, ticket.
0: Yes, your last chance this week to win an opportunity to go in the draw for the Golden Ticket that gives you, if you win it, double passes to four amazing events in Sydney over the next couple of months. All you got to do is remember the code word. Remember it for 1 hour and 40 minutes, and at 2:30, ring 1-300-222-702 and just say the code word. If you're not confident you can remember it, you can write it down. So there's so many ways of being a part of the Golden Ticket. The code word for today, you won't need much of a pencil. A pencil stub will do for this because it's only four letters long. Code word today is song, S-O-N-G, S-O-N-G, song.
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0: More wind tunnel nominations. Worth Wind Tunnel, IKEA Roads, commuting on bicycle. It will put you into oncoming traffic. That's how strong it is. Watch out. Short but severe wind tunnel, Redfern Street between Gibbon Street and Regent Street, Chifley Square in the CBD. Someone nominates. Natalie nominates a shocking west-east wind tunnel. It's just gone. Here we are. Wind tunnel at Barangaroo. Cyclonic in a storm. I think it's got the most nominations so far. Barangaroo. Now, orcas, killer whales. They're doing a lot of things. A couple of years ago, a pod of orcas was spotted wearing salmon as hats. Since 2020, they've now and again been ramming boats off the Iberian Peninsula, sometimes even snapping off their rudders. Now, an orca has been spotted headbutting a poor sunfish so hard it exploded. What's going on? Whale scientist Dr. Vanessa Perotta joins us. Hi, Vanessa.
5: Hi, James. It's time for orca chat, and it's going to be a crazy one, this story. Listen up, listeners.
0: Yeah. I mean, there seem to be a lot of incidents before we get into this one the last few years. I mean, did something happen around 2020 that made them angry or upset or what?
5: I just think that we as humans are much better at documenting the craziness of orcas. Killer whales have always been doing a lot of things, and okay, now we're so much better connected and able to tell the stories in appropriate ways, and this one's a goodie, I can promise.
0: Well, tell us what happened with the poor sunfish. Firstly, describe a sunfish.
5: The sunfish is one of the coolest fish in the world. There's a lot of variety of them. Essentially, if you've got if you're eating lunch right now and you're looking at your plate, okay, so a sunfish is like your plate. It's really round, some of them. And then if you were to put a serviette in a triangle on the top and the bottom of that plate, you've got yourself a sunfish.
0: Okay.
5: In a very general sense. So they're like a flat pancake, the largest, boniest fish in the ocean. But the sunfish we're talking about in this situation, a little bit smaller. So they're a bizarre-looking alien

0: eating, which is a scientist's way of saying an orca has just absolutely obliterated a sunfish.
1: Okay, so I can kind of get that. If it sounds like the sunfish was already dead, which makes it a little bit harder to understand.
0: Well, so the killer whales, there's two observations in the Gulf of California were observed, and the orca's doing this. Mm. So, but what was so calculated, James, is the fact that one of the orcas knew to hold it there while its mate was going to come around and just blow it to pieces.
1: Oh, so, you think they're cooperating? I thought it could have been like a, oh, you've got the sunfish, but I want it, so I'm going to charge at you, scared. Mm-hmm. You think they were playing like a, you know, in American football, someone... Someone puts their forefinger on the ball and holds it for the place kicker to run up and kick it. It was kind of like that.
0: Yes. Yes, that is a beautiful analogy. Yeah, that is so true. So it's not like it would look like, oh, yeah, they're just having a bit of fun, but it's so calculated that that orca who's holding the sunfish knows to let go as its mate just comes up and just boom. It's so cool. And this, look, the scientists have written a paper about this, which is great because we love telling science stories. Yeah. And it's just like, okay, well, why are they doing it? Is it a bit of fun? Mm. Is it breaking this food up into smaller pieces so everyone of the pod can have some? Or is it just these guys being really creative and this is what they've always done? We don't know.
1: We don't know. They didn't come to a conclusion. They're not sure.
0: No, well, in the science world, James, it's so wonderful. We're very good at talking insurance words because there'll be someone who'll go, that is not what happens. And so you're like, well, it's maybe or could be because of this. So maybe scientists should become lawyers as well. I think we have a bit of the gift of the gab.
1: I guess the other thing I'm curious about is if Orca One had the sunfish in its mouth, and even if it wanted to share it, wouldn't it have been simpler just to bite down hard and then crunch it, then spit a few bits out to its buddies?
0: One could think that, although if you're an orca and you're having dinner with an orca, typically they don't use their teeth for munching. Oh, so the teeth are there very much like a sperm whale's teeth to simply grab onto something, rip and tear, if you're a tiger supporter. I don't know. I'm just thinking, I'm living, you know, Sydney, you've got all these things in your mind. But it's essentially like a way of just using their teeth to simply bite on, puncture, but no chewing like one would expect us to be doing right now with our mouths shut.
1: Vanessa, of course, if this has been filmed once, the odds are it's happened hundreds of times without being filmed. If this method of Orca One holding prey in teeth, Orca Two charging at it, Orca One, I guess, releasing it and backing away, however that happens, and then Orca Two headbutting it and smashing it. I mean, if they do that every few days for a few years, there could be a concussion risk down the track.
0: I don't know if anyone studied that. We need to focus on humans first. But, yeah, the fact that this has only been documented relatively recently, two occasions, something's going on. In fact, I published a paper on whales gaping or opening their mouths randomly at boats only this year. So if you're a young biologist out there or someone who's working in something and you think, oh, it's all been done before, my message to you today is it hasn't necessarily. So keep thinking, keep asking questions about the world around us because we continue to learn together and that's what I love.
1: That was beautiful. That was almost JFK-like. I loved how you framed it, Vanessa, with my message to you today. So all these people kind of half listening went, oh, better listen to this bit. This is the takeout information from Vanessa Perotta. Well, I guess we just got to keep, you know, people are rightly concerned with sharks and fascinated and in love with dolphins, but it seems like most of the interesting stuff's been done by these orcas. We need to pay more attention, right?
0: Well, they are actually dolphins. And this is the thing. We always, I know, bubble burst, everyone. So Free Willy, the whale, was actually a dolphin. Killer whales are dolphins. They're the largest member of the dolphin family. And when it comes to sharks and dolphins or killer whales, there are some killer whales, and you might know this or not, but Port and Starboard are a really famous pair of killer whales in South Africa.
1: Nice.
0: And they actually go and eat white sharks. So, you know, we as humans, we rightly fear sharks. But my gosh, if I was in the water with an orca, I would be very nervous because not that they've hurt people, but it's just they're so intimidating and such power. Mm. And I guess that the appreciation for nature is definitely there. So we always think that it's sharks that can hurt people, but a humpback whale can easily jump on someone and kill them too. So perspective, everyone.
1: But you said I think orcas haven't hurt people. Well, as far as we know, orcas have not hurt people in the past? Is that right?
0: As far as we know, in the wild, in a captive environment, there's been a few naughty people that have broken into facilities, and they've had interactions that have been unfortunate, but and then also trained.

0: as well, but that's a different situation. Yeah, in the world of orcas is really a fascinating one. And I guess I thought I'd be spending my entire life being a killer whale trainer, and I've worked out there's more to life than that. So they remain a very special animal for many people, and we continue to learn so much about the different orcas around the world. And I wrote a conversation article if you'd like to learn more, and if you want to see the TikTok or the Instagram of the pinata effect, it's all out there for everyone now to enjoy.
1: Good on you, Vanessa. Thank you very much. That's Dr. Vanessa Perotta, whale scientist at Macquarie University. It's a couple of minutes before one on 702 ABC Sydney and 1233 ABC Newcastle. We are trying to find Sydney's greatest wind tunnel. Lots of nominations. I think Barangaroo has got several so far. Bondi Junction, the mall, has got several. Someone suggests St. Leonard's has a big wind tunnel. Savage Winds, that's why they have that beautiful Quicksilver dynamic wind sculpture that I love between the high rises. For freezing there. Someone says the harbour is a wind tunnel. Okay. North Sydney Pool, 15 years ago, I had to train through winter, freezing, running to dilapidated change rooms after 90 minutes in the pool. Wind tunnel Manly Wharf, heading to the ferry, says Wendy in Twin Heads. I live in Bondi, third nomination, can attest to the wind tunnels in Bondi Junction. News coming up in a tick. After the news, we'll find out how world records are verified. And then at 1:30, with Bernard Zool, our music segment, Zool of Rock. We want to know music that you've been turned on to by your kids or basically anyone from a generation below, the young teaching the old about tunes.
2: Story with ABC News. The US Trade Representative has described the latest round of tariffs on dozens of countries, including Australia, as common sense. Australian exports to the US are being hit with a 12.5% tax, replacing the current 10% levy. The US argues Australia has failed to take action to prevent slavery and forced labour in supply chains, allegations the federal government has rejected. Speaking on CNN, Jamison Greer explained the Trump administration's rationale.
3: For over 100 years, the United States has had a law on the books prohibiting the import of goods made with forced labour. This is common sense, and we've enforced this law to prohibit it.
2: The US military says it's finished its latest round of strikes on Iran, marking the 13th straight night of attacks. It says the targets included drone facilities and coastal surveillance sites as it aims to diminish threats to commercial shipping. Iranian state media reported explosions along the Strait of Keshem and Bandar Abbas, where two people were reportedly injured, as well as areas to the northwest. Donald Trump has promised major military punishment for Iran and its Houthi allies after strikes on Saudi oil tankers in the Red Sea. Back home, the medicines regulator has issued a new safety warning for GLP-1-based drugs such as Ozempic, saying they could potentially cause a rare eye disorder. The specialist reporting team's Paige Coburn has more.
4: The Therapeutic Goods Administration is encouraging people taking GLP-1-type drugs to be aware of any changes to their vision. The regulator says the drugs, taken to treat diabetes type 2 and obesity, have been linked to a rare eye disorder which can cause blindness. The warning applies to all drugs in the GLP-1 class, including semaglutide, sold as Ozempic or Wegovy. Experts say consumers don't need to panic and should continue taking their medication unless they have symptoms.
2: Federal police are hoping the description of a child who they believe is an alleged abuse victim of former daycare worker will lead to someone identifying him. Officers say a photo of the boy was found on a device they seized while investigating Hamish Tate, who's now been charged with more than 300 offences. The image depicts him in bluey-branded underwear with what appears to be a distinctive mole or freckle. Officers have also now confirmed two other children pictured at a Rouse Hill daycare centre in Sydney's northwest, who'd been the subject of an earlier public appeal, were already known to the AFP. An alleged bikie boss has been charged more than 8 years after a drug bust that sparked the investigation. Police say they found a kilogram of cocaine, five guns and $95,000 in cash at a unit in Randwick in 2018. At the time, they identified two people they wanted to speak to, but both were believed to have left the country. This morning, a 37-year-old man was arrested at Sydney Airport by police tasked with targeting the Comanchero motorcycle gang. He's been charged with several offences, including directing a criminal group and drug supply. Authorities are investigating the first suspected positive case of H5 bird flu in Queensland. It's been detected in a dead petrel that washed up on Moreton Island in the state's southeast. A sample has been sent to the CSIRO for further testing. Queensland Chief Veterinary Officer Alison Cook says the results are expected in the coming days.
5: This detection marks the first wild migratory seabird in Queensland to return a suspect positive result for H5 bird flu. It is very important for me to state that there has been no detection of H5 bird flu in poultry in Australia.
2: Two teenagers who lodged a High Court challenge against the federal government's social media ban for under-16s have formally withdrawn from the case. The 15-year-olds were part of a legal test led by the Digital Freedom Project, which claimed the new laws were a disproportionate burden on the implied freedom of political communication. Court documents show the teens, Noah Jones and Macy Nayland, will no longer be individual plaintiffs, but lawyers for the Digital Freedom Project say they will still play a major role in the case against the Commonwealth. The Digital Freedom Project, the US social media company Reddit and the government this week filed thousands of pages to the High Court as part of the case, which will be heard next week. The head of the Commonwealth Games organising company is promising the Glasgow Games will be a success, with the first day of official competition set to get underway tonight. Glasgow only agreed to host the Games in late 2024 after original host Victoria pulled out in the face of ballooning costs. Phil Batty says the short run-up time will make the Games unique.
6: This is a city that has opened its arms to the Commonwealth at a time when the Commonwealth sport movement needed to reinvent itself for the future. We know that the 2014 Games were an incredible testament to what Scotland and Glasgow can deliver, but these Games will be equally brilliant.
2: Dry and mostly sunny across the state this afternoon. Sunny tomorrow, a top of 20.
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8: This is Afternoons with James O'Loughlin.
1: Great to have you company. The last word on wind tunnels comes from someone who texts, wind tunnel, isn't there one outside New South Wales Parliament in the city? There's certainly a lot of hot air around there. It's harsh, isn't it? Coming up a little bit later this hour, Zool of Rock, our music segment with Bernard Zool, where we're going to jump into music that we have been exposed to and enjoyed from someone in a younger generation. Basically, music we've learned about and liked from our kids or anyone who's younger than us. Often older people say, I hope I can... I hope my children will like Bob Dylan and they hate it, but sometimes it works the other way round. Before that, it's all very well to claim you broke the world record for eating the most hot dogs in an hour or continuously bouncing up and down on a pogo stick for 8 days or holding a coffee table above your head for 4 hours. But who can verify that to the world? Who can look the world in the eye and say, yep, they did it? They're a champ. Well, Helen and John Taylor, they are record verifiers. See, you probably didn't even know that was a job. It is. Through their book, The Australian Book of Records, which was established in 2012. And Helen and John Taylor, who run it, are both record holders themselves. And we're joined by Helen Taylor. G'day, Helen.
9: Hi. How are you going, James?
1: Good. There's not a... university or, you know, TAFE or anything like that, other course, as far as I know, to become a world record verifier. How do you drift into this?
9: Well, we did drift into it in a way. As you said, John and I both are world record holders, and between us, we've travelled the world doing that, just being attempting world records. So, driven around the world.
1: You're being slightly modest. You hold, am I right, 94 world records?
9: Yeah, that's correct. That's correct, yes.
1: My goodness.
9: Over a long period of time.
1: What was the first one?
9: The first one was doing a drive around Britain in, I think it was 1991 for me.
1: Mm.
9: And we were very much into fuel efficiency.
1: Mm.
9: So driving the furthest distance using the least amount of fuel.
1: Oh, wow.
9: So that was the first record, yeah.
1: Yeah.
9: And then, since then, yeah, we've done many, many similar records.
1: Well, so we won't go through the whole 94, but give us a few other ones that you hold.
9: I hold a record for driving around the world using the least amount of fuel. Mm-hmm. And to do that, it took a lot of preparation. So it's not just the record itself. It's actually preparing, like knowing exactly in advance what the rules are that are set. And, of course, you don't want to go to all the trouble and then at the end find out, oh, no, I didn't do this, I didn't do that. So based on that, we're very, very careful.
1: Right.
9: With our...
1: Are most of your world record, your 94 world records, fuel and driving related, or there are some other ones as well?
9: Yeah, John holds records for running, walking, cycling. He's been extremely adventurous in his lifetime. Myself, more I followed my my gut, like something I truly believe in. And through what I did, I was able to then go out and run seminars for drivers around the world.
1: Oh,
9: and
1: I see.
9: Teach them smarter, safer driving.
1: Right. So just as rugby league players can become rugby league coaches, having lived, you know, having experienced so many world record attempts and so many successful world record attempts, did it feel almost a natural progression to go into verifying world records?
9: I think the adrenaline rush definitely kicks in, because when you see people like wanting to break a record and how dogmatic they are and how much it can change their lives, you know, you want to help and you want to, you know, go through the process with them and make sure that they can end up achieving their goal. And, yeah, we just love it. It's the best job in the world. But there are other skill sets that are required that John and I have anyway, as far as management skills. And, you know, we've also had background in education as well. So
1: I'm talking to Helen Taylor, who is the Australian Book of Records co-founder and verifies world records. So if you attempt to break the world record for eating eggs, do it cautiously, and just say, yeah, I did it, it doesn't mean anything. But if Helen's there and can verify it and can tell you what the criteria are, then it might become an official world record. If there are any world record holders out there, do let us know. The number 1300 222 702, or the text 0467 922 702. No matter how obscure, or if you want to know anything about setting world records. So it's funny, you know. Most judges say, "Well, we're dispassionate. We sit above it all. We're not barracking for anyone." But you made it quite clear in your description of verifying world records, you're on their side. You want to ensure they aren't kind of stymied by a technicality they were unaware of. Can you give us an example of that?
9: Yeah, well, not everybody has the capability of going, you know, A to Z to achieve a record, because there is administration involved, forms, you know, sometimes there's language barriers. So what we do is we help them through. So we don't mind, you know, how many questions we get, emails, phone calls. We're on each person who attempts a record side, and we're there to help. And when they finally accomplish it, it's just the best thing ever.
1: So give us an example of a couple of the perhaps oddest, most unusual world records you've verified.
9: Okay. Well, there's one that is the longest leg hair.
1: Okay.
9: And that one, we had to get the person to go to the doctor. The doctor videoed the leg hair, measured it, and then the person ended up sending it to me unnecessarily in the post.
1: Unnecessarily, yeah. Obviously, I have to ask how long it was.
9: Off the top of my head, I can't be exact, but it would make your hair curl for sure, because
1: right.
9: It made mine a bit curlier, I think.
1: Okay.
9: So it was, you know, at least a foot long.
1: Okay. Wow, that's quite long.
9: Yeah.
1: What else? What's another unusual one?
9: Another one. Well, we love the largest burp, because the gentleman who did the loudest burp which is louder than a jet engine starting up. He
1: surely wants, not.
9: No, it is. It is, but it takes a lot of preparation.
1: You How do you prepare?
9: Drinking Coke, drinking beer, having a wife by your side who's, you know, cheering you on. You can do it dull, all that kind of thing. And and I've having never... the right equipment to be able to check the sound.
1: I've never had my wife cheer on one of my bags.
9: No, it's very rare, isn't it?
1: A very special person. Yeah. And sometimes I guess you'd have to say, sorry, you didn't just make it, and see people's face crumple.
9: That does happen occasionally. But then when that does happen, we can say, like, this didn't work. Why don't you try this? Or this is what let you down. You know, practice that. Get back to us. Don't give up. If it's something you really want to do, you know, just make sure you just keep trying. And if we think it's not going to happen, then we steer them in a different direction to give them other opportunities.
1: Now, I've often imagined what it must be like if you were, say, Usain Bolt, and you were the fastest person over 100 metres in the world ever. That must be an amazing feeling. But do you see a similar thing, but different, when someone, for example, breaks a record for the world's loudest burp, and even though it's not a competition many people are entering, there is, you know, you do see the satisfaction they experience of being the best in the world at something.
9: They are, and they do, and they're like, you can't even explain, like, to see the video footage, it blows you away, really, because it's, they've done it, and they are the best in the world, even though it might be for that, but to them, that's one thing that they've done in their lifetime that they can talk about forever.
1: Yeah.
9: You know, like they're, and they end up, they feel really proud of themselves.
1: Can you
9: besides
1: make
9: those type of records, there's, you know, we have so many others where lots and lots of money is raised for charity. And for example, you know, at the Monday Bash last year, we had 6,594 people doing the Nutbush dance.
1: Right.
9: Yeah, right. And that raises, that over the 10 years it's been happening, it's raised hundreds of thousands of dollars for charity. And it's absolutely amazing.
1: Leaving the charity ones aside, do you have any perhaps observations about, you know, the sort of person that is drawn to these reasonably obscure world records, all types of people, or can you make some generalisation about, well, they often are a bit like this?
9: No, all people. Every, like, all different walks of life, definitely.
1: Okay.
9: All abilities, there's no barriers, and we find that the most serious person you could imagine can come to us, and we think, oh, my God, this is going to be, you know, a bit tricky, or... And to see the transformation when they break a record, it's quite phenomenal. So there's no set person in record breaking.
1: Someone wonders if there's a world record for growing hair out of your ears in old age. Perhaps they're thinking of having a crack at it. Do you know if there is, Helen?
9: No, there's not. But
1: there's not. There you go.
9: Please give it a go.
1: Give it a go. Well, I mean, I would imagine if there isn't a world record, but it is a category that is appropriate for world records. Basically, whoever gets there first is the winner, is the world record holder. Someone might bet them later.
9: That's right.
1: Yeah. So,
9: you know, once you're a world record holder, that's it. But you can always say that you were.
1: Yeah, that's right. It might only last for a week. But now, a couple of people are texting in about the most famous, no offence, book of world records, the Guinness one. You guys are kind of independent and running parallel from them, are you?
9: Yes. Well, we hold many Guinness certificates as well.
1: Right.
9: But, yes, we are running in parallel. So the difference is we accept national and world records. So if an Australian isn't capable of getting the world record, then we can say, okay, you know, you've broken the national record and you hold the national record. So there, that's the difference. But the, like, there's record organisations around the world in every country It's just that the big one got in early and has a wonderful name, but

0: Doesn't mean they're the only one. Look, thank you very much.
1: No, it doesn't.
0: Helen. Helen's a world record verifier and the co-founder of the Australian Book of Records and the holder of 94 world records herself. Thanks, Helen.
1: Thanks so much, James. Nice talking to you.
0: You too. Helen Taylor, you're on 702 ABC Sydney and 1233 ABC Newcastle.
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0: Great to have your company. Zool of Rock in about 15 minutes. What are the songs that you've learned from, that you've enjoyed, that you've found out about from your kids or the musical artists or not necessarily kids, people from a younger generation? Before that, I was walking from the train station to the ABC building in Parramatta. And there was a building and there was a guy outside the building and he was doing this odd thing with his arms and I didn't kind of waving them around and I didn't quite get it. And then I was kind of looking at him out of the corner of my eye and there was no one else around. Then he did it again and I didn't. And then the third time I realized what he was doing, he's hitting a cricket shot. He was just outside his building, maybe it started early, come out. He wasn't having a cigarette out the front. He was playing some air cricket shots. And I thought it was really nice. And then at that moment, when I realized he was playing kind of a cover drive outside his building, dressed in a suit, just stroking, you know, as if he was smacking a cricket ball, his eyes met mine and he looked really embarrassed and he turned around and scuttled back inside the building. And I felt like chasing after him and said, don't be embarrassed. That's an awesome thing to do. And I just wonder how common that is, that sort of, I guess you call it shadow cricket or air cricket, not necessarily cricket either. I was walking to tennis the other day and I was thinking about how crap my serve was and you can't, the good thing about playing cricket shots is you can just walk along and you can just pretend you do, but you don't have to stop. And even if you're doing it for tennis, you can walk along and kind of practice your forehand or your backhand. You don't have to stop. But to practice a serve, you do have to stop, you know, because you're stationary when you serve. And so I was on a suburban street walking to tennis and I stopped, did a whole 360 to ensure no one was watching and then did a couple of serves in the air with no tennis racket just to you know, give it a go. I was talking to someone in the office who says they kind of shadow talk. So, and I totally got what they meant. That is, if you're preparing for a meeting or you're about to give a talk or there's something you want to say you're going to pitch an idea in the meeting, this person found herself like mouthing the words on the train. I just go, and the reason this is a great idea, and but not saying it, just sort of mouthing it. And I've done that heaps of times, often walking, just if I've got a speech coming up or something, just like walking along and realize that I'm talking to someone. So I'm just wondering if anyone else shadow anything, cricket, tennis, talking, whatever. Let me know, 1-300-222-702 or the text 0467-922-702. Penny, are you a shadow something or other?
4: Not me, but hubby is an obsessive shadow golf swinger.
0: Yeah, right.
4: Absolutely.
0: That's a common one.
4: Any minute of the day, if there's something he can pick up, like a stick, fine, but if not, we'll just do the shadow. But I discovered this, unfortunately, on our honeymoon when I discovered him naked in the bathroom with an umbrella. Yes. Let me tell you, it's a wonder we've lasted 30 years.
0: It's interesting that he didn't let you see it before the wedding.
4: Yeah, I think he kept it well hidden. And then unfortunately that image will never leave me and nor have I ever let him forget it.
0: Good. And now you've told the world about it.
4: That's right. He's at home. I wonder if he's got the radio on. So I come home, the car's moved out of the garage because he's having a practice swing. You know, just obsessive. You know, apparently at some point you're going to achieve a decent golf swing.
0: Is he a good golfer, do you know? I mean, probably he tells you he is.
4: Reasonably average.
0: Reasonably average, yeah. I'm just wondering.
4: It's one of those sports.
0: Yeah, go on.
4: It's one of those sports you do wonder why they do it, because they go out in a good mood, it's a beautiful day, and they come back hours later, it's foul mood.
0: Now, look, I think there is a difference between shadow golfing or shadow cricketing or whatever in your home and out in public. Does he do it out in public?
4: Well, I don't know about the golf swing. He does talk to himself a lot in public. So, yeah, there's a great high degree of lack of self-consciousness, which is one of the things I love about him.
0: Yeah, it's not
4: he
0: all
4: genuinely
0: bad.
4: Doesn't care what other people think. And if that means I'm having a conversation with myself,

0: themselves as I walk down the street. So
1: I mean, my wife shadow texts when she's talking to me. She says, you know, oh, well, I got a text from so-and-so, and so I texted them back. And as she does that, she holds up both her hands together with her thumbs pointing at me and goes, bum, bum, bum, bum, bum, as if, you know, I don't quite understand what the word text means. She goes...
0: She might be trying to tell you you need a hearing test.
1: She might be.
0: She's resorting to sign language at this point.
1: Yeah, that's right. It could be that. What did you say, Penny? I didn't quite catch that. Thank you very much. Lovely to talk to you. Do you shadow anything? Shadow cricket, shadow golf, shadow talk, shadow whatever it is, mime, a physical action in public, and just because it's fun. I mean, it's fun to hit cricket shots, and you can't always play cricket. Ditto tennis, ditto lots of games. Shadow deal, perhaps, if you like playing bridge. Our number 1-300-222-702 and the text 0467-922-702. Noops, hello.
2: Hey, how's it going?
1: Good, good. What do you...
2: Oh, my gosh, I just heard you talking about the shadow batter that you were watching, and I'm not going to lie, I am constantly shadow batting whenever anything holdable is within my vicinity.
1: Good.
2: Right now, I'm walking up and down on my lunch break, and I've got my cat's toy, which is a carrot, and I am shadow batting as we speak.
1: So. Nice. There's nothing wrong with it. You shouldn't be a shadow batter. Are you a cricket player, or do you just like the idea of hitting the shots?
2: Ooh, I used to play. I can't say I play anymore, but definitely am a big cricket fan.
1: Me too. And I haven't played for decades. And if I'm watching cricket, I might stand up off the couch and play it. But even just walking down the street thinking, oh, imagine being able to smack a really fast bowler through the covers. You just find yourself doing it and feeling, you feel like probably 13% of the satisfaction they feel in actually doing it. But it's better than nothing, right?
2: Sure is. I'll keep a lookout if I'm walking the streets of Parramatta to see if you're shadow batting next time.
1: And I hope, Noops, you don't just do it at home. I hope you do it outside in public.
2: Well, I was at the AFL at the SCG the other night and I had my drink bottle and I did do a sneaky shadow bat outside the SCG sign. So
1: nice. Well done. You probably should have done a shadow mark, thrown it up and taken a shadow mark as well. Thank you, Noops. Doug, what do you shadow?
3: I shadow surf.
1: Oh, wow. How does that work?
3: Well, you pull in a little barrel, you get down and crouch down and you bend your knees, you put your hands out, do a big backhand rear, you throw your shoulders around and you got to do it to practice because, if you do it 100 times when it comes to... Do it in the real thing, you're ready to go.
1: Makes sense. Where do you usually do that?
3: Oh, everywhere, mate. Do it all day.
1: Do you? Like, at the shops?
3: When I was driving a car, I'd go off the edge, driving on the road, I might do a backhand Rio here or a big splash. Riding my bike, I might do it. But, it's always thinking about surfing.
1: Getting off the bus. Off the bus, you got to do a right-hander.
3: Come on the right-hander, might be someone there, do a big carve around and give them a spray.
1: I like. Do you know what I used to do? I just remembered this. At school, I grew up in Canberra. We used to go skiing a bit. At school, to get from geography to maths, you had to go downstairs and we would put our feet parallel and do turns, ski turns, down the stairs.
3: Yes, exactly. Exactly.
1: Yeah, it's good fun. Thank you very much for that, Doug. We are talking about the shadow things you've done, like shadow cricket, shadow batting. Ross, g'day, what about you? Hi, Ross. Sorry, that was my phone. Yeah, what do you do?
4: Oh, hi, James. Yeah, I was known for walking around the office practicing my sort of medium-fast delivery that I was probably better known for about 40 years ago.
1: Fantastic.
4: And mix it up occasionally with a sort of Shane Warne leg spinner impersonation.
1: Yeah, yeah. I used to do a bit of that too, a bit of in-swing, a bit of out-swing.
4: Yeah, I usually sort of did it while I was sort of, trying to sort of think through a problem or an issue or whatever. It was, I don't know, it actually helped, but I think my colleagues thought it was both sort of strange and amusing.
1: And I'm sure endearing too. Did you, I wonder if you'd slow, I mean, if you're doing it now, you might be more of an off spinner.
4: Probably. Yeah. Wicketkeeper or something. Yeah.
1: You know what I really like when I'm watching the cricket, and sometimes they cut to the commentary box, and often one of the commentators is holding a ball, and it's like they're more comfortable just holding a cricket ball, and that enables them to kind of enjoy, you know, be a better commentator in some way.
4: Actually, you just reminded me of the fact that I had a cricket ball sitting on my desk, and I used to walk around the office sort of with the ball in my hand you know, tossing it from hand to hand occasionally and using that to practice my delivery, although not letting the ball go, fortunately.
1: Nice. It makes us feel powerful, I think, Ross. Thank you very much. What about you, Tom? Hi, Tom.
5: Yes, hello.
1: Hi, go ahead.
5: Oh, okay. So, in my text, as I said, I've had MS. I was diagnosed with MS 25 years ago, but I still love practicing my forward defence with my walking stick.
1: Nice.
5: Nothing quite like it. Yeah. Although, as I say, my footwork is not what it was.
1: Right. Well, you've got to make up with that with just keeping your eye on the ball.
5: Of course you do. That's right. And I imagine myself getting my foot to the pitch of the ball every time. Yeah. And it smacks sweetly off the middle of the bat, James.
1: Well, if you can hit the ball with a walking stick, I mean, if you get a cricket bat, you're never going to miss it.
5: No, I do practice with my son trying to hit the ball with a walking stick. It's hard.
1: Yeah, very nice. Thank you very much, Tom. And one more quickly. Mark, what about you? What do you do shadows of?
6: James, I'm a shadow photographer. I frequently, if I'm, you know, I might be walking down the street or if I'm driving, I have to reverse the car back and sort of line up the shot, and then I'll close one eye and I'll just get in the right position and then just take that snapshot.
1: Perfect
6: and just
1: shot.
6: Put it in the memory banks. Yeah.
1: That's lovely. Thank you very much, Mark. Thanks for all your calls. I'm glad it's not just me.
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1: Great to have your company. News headlines in a tick. Then Zool of Rock, our music segment with Bernard Zool. Today, Bernard wants to play and wants to hear from you about music you have become aware of and enjoyed that you've found out about from the younger generation, found out about from your kids. So music your kids introduced you to, or anyone really from a younger generation. Later on, we'll talk about volunteering, and we want to hear from you about your volunteering experiences. It's a thing that's often really good for the organisation, really good for the people that the organisation helps, but also really good for those who do volunteer. A lot of people say it's a wonderful thing, but we want to hear about your experience. First up, let's get the latest news headlines. Good afternoon, Adam Story.
9: Afternoon, James. The federal government says new tariffs being imposed by the United States are completely unjustified and don't make sense. From later today, a 12.5% tariff will be placed on Australian exports to the US, replacing the current 10% tariff. Oil prices have jumped again, hitting $100 a barrel for the first time since May. The conflict in the Middle East is expanding, with Yemen's Houthi rebels disrupting Saudi oil shipping in the Red Sea. And the ABC has withdrawn the Four Corners programs Meth Highway and Cocaine Nation by SACT reporter Mahmoud Fazal due to concerns about accuracy. The broadcaster says the decision to remove the programs is separate to the investigation into Mr. Fazal's appearance on a podcast with a former underworld figure last year. There'll be more news at 2 o'clock.
10: When news breaks,
9: some of its most advanced AI models went rogue after it lost control of them during an offline security test.
10: When you need the story,
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7: 702 ABC Sydney.
1: Yes, last chance this week to go into the draw for the Golden Ticket. All you got to do is remember the code word I'm about to tell you, then call in an hour's time at 2:30 on 1300 222 702, and just say the code word back and you could win 4 double passes to some great events around Sydney. Today's code word is song. How appropriate, because we're about to play some songs, S-O-N-G-S.

0: to Lachlan.
1: Now, we were talking about shadow cricket playing, shadow golf playing, shadow tennis playing, even shadow taking photographs, things you do where you pretend to do the real thing. Do you do any of that?
2: I do.
1: What do you do?
2: Mostly cricket.
1: Mm. Bowling or batting?
2: Depends. If I've got an orange, a lemon or anything like that in my hand, I'm trying to either do leg break or get my fingers down on the seam and try to cock it in my wrist so that I can move the ball away. Anything stick-like in my hand, I'm definitely playing a forward defensive shot.
1: A defensive shot?
2: Yeah.
1: Okay. Yeah. You just want to get the defence right.
2: So. Yeah, that's right. I mean, build my game on defence.
1: Mm, understand. I'm more of a – I don't need the ball because I'm worried that I'll bowl the ball. So I just have an imaginary ball, and it's usually a leg spinner these days.
2: Yes.
1: It used to be a fierce bumper. someone just said, I shadow guitar play. Also, I've seen people shadow dance while waiting at traffic lights. That's from Susan. They might have the music on. They might not be. Is that shadow dancing?
2: Well, if the music's just in your head, maybe. Mm. So that scene from what's the one where the guys strip off in Northern England?
1: No, I haven't been to that party.
2: and they're all waiting in line at the unemployment office, and you can see that they're all dancing to the same song, doing the moves, the strip moves.
1: Oh,
2: what is that movie?
1: The Full Monty.
2: Yes.
1: Yeah.
2: Yes, I don't strip. I don't do.
1: I didn't ask. I wasn't about to say.
2: I don't even strip at home. I'm a never nude.
1: Did you hear? So, just when we were talking about shadow things, someone rang up. Was it Penny? And she said on her wedding night, she found her husband naked in the bathroom hitting shadow golf shots.
2: Oh, you have to warm up. You don't want to go into these things.
1: These honeymoon-like things. Yeah.
2: What's that? I don't even play golf, and I've been known to play golf shots in a tee off somewhere. Mm. I've never played golf in my life.
1: Yeah, I know. It's funny, isn't it? Hey, what's our category today, Bernard?
2: Today is a nod to the people in our lives who've introduced us to music that we might not have because we're old and fuddy-duddy and declare that the best music was made 20 or 30 years ago.
1: Mm. So,
2: in my case, my daughter.
1: So music we've been introduced by people younger than us.
2: Yes, that's right.
1: Often our kids, but it might be anyone who, say, a generation.
2: That's right. If you got one of these young people in the office who just says, you've got to listen to this, what are you talking about, young man?
1: Mm. And then you listen to it.
2: And you go,
1: and usually you think it's crap, but sometimes you think, actually.
2: That's right. Mm. Yeah.
1: So, if that resonates with you, let us know what it is. What music have you been introduced to by a kid or someone, a lot younger than you? Our number 1-300-222-702. The text 0467-922-702. Let's start with an example from Matt. Matt, what is it?
3: Yeah, my three daughters have introduced me to plenty of artists, but one that I really love is Dua Lipa. And I've been listening to her for years now. She's got amazing bass lines. I'm a bass player. You've got great bass charts and just a lot of good fun feels to her music. And I'm often pumping a bit of Dua Lipa out as I'm driving around.
1: Nice. Good on you. Thank you very much. Bernard,
2: I'm with Matt.
1: Yeah.
2: Dua Lipa. I've introduced to her by nephew and niece who raved about it for long enough for me to go, yeah, okay, fine.
1: All right. Oh, actually.
2: Yeah.
1: Mm. But you want to start with Ray?
2: Yeah, Ray. My daughter was a fan and I was aware of her but hadn't really paid attention. Her first album kind of soul varieties, which was really interesting. Her most recent album is all over the shop. Fantastic weirdness and great soul.
1: And this is Where Is My Husband?

0: easily be just some weird sort of half-spoken bit.
1: Oh, okay.
0: It's interesting record.
1: Mm. Dua Lipa, Lupe, we were talking
0: about. Dua Lipa,
1: Dua,
0: yeah.
1: Dua Lipa, sorry. Air Dance Tonight.
0: No.
1: No, no, this...

0: Dua Lipa Air Dance the Night. You're on 702 ABC Sydney, ABC Local Radio in New South Wales. Zool of Rock with Bernard Zool. Songs you've been introduced by to by your kids or someone in a younger generation. Kathy in Newcastle says, hi, James and Bernard. I love this segment. That'll do. Don't have to read anymore. I'm 71 now and I discovered and enjoyed Pearl Jam ages ago thanks to my eldest son playing their music. Isn't that good?
1: That is good.

0: That's daughter Pearl Jam. I love Pearl Jam.
1: It's always good if you've gone past that period to have an angsty teen in the family, because yes, that will introduce you to whatever the current generation's Pearl Jam is.
0: Yeah, yeah. Or even old angsty music. During COVID, my daughter, says Ralph, also tried to get me into the new band Fleetwood Mac. Been there, done that. Oh, hey, Dad, listen to this band. I've just discovered them. Yeah, I've kind of heard them. Can I share one?
1: Please.
0: So this is when the girls were like younger, maybe around single digit, just going upper primary maybe, and like most people, and particularly girls, I think, in those days, they loved One Direction. And I hated all their songs, except one I really, really liked.

0: Night Changes. I think Harry took a more of a lead role there.
1: Well, you can see where Harry went, why Harry went where he did in his solo career.
0: Can I? That,
1: well, that's definitely the direction he went solo. More of your kind of 70s singer-songwriter, right. pop style.
0: Mm. Okay.
1: One Direction were good. Really good fun live shows and really interesting difference in their live shows compared with a lot of your teen acts.
0: Right.
1: They were very big on acknowledging the audience and giving back to the audience. So they would have things come up on screen that the audience were typing, you know, texting, but then they would respond to it and they would seem genuinely keen to reach out to the people and say, thank you for being here or thank you for the sign, whatever, instead of just being these cool kids on stage.
0: Mm, yeah, Bob Dylan could learn a bit from that. where the category today is music my kids introduced me to. To stop me being a grumpy old person, that's how Bernard describes it. Basically, songs or artists you've found that from those in a younger generation, quite possibly your kids, the number 1300 222 702 and the text 0467 922 702. Pascal, hi.
2: G'day, James. How are you going?
0: Good, good. What were you introduced to?
2: The Amity Affliction.
0: Who? The Amity Affliction?
2: The Amity Affliction, one of the biggest bands, Australian bands that Europe has. I mean, Europe knows them well.
0: They
2: play a lot of big gigs in Europe, yeah.
0: Okay.
2: And they play a lot of gigs here too. I've got tickets for a show they're doing in front of the Opera House in December.
0: Oh, fantastic. So it's gone further than, yeah, okay, they're not too bad. It's like, I'm going to go to live concert.
2: I love them. Yeah. They're the kind of what they call death metal. Not death metal. I suppose they are death metal, but you know they do the growling bit. You know the.
0: Oh, good. We're about to hear.
2: But they blend it with lovely harmonies.
0: Thank you very much, Pascal. Let's listen to Pittsburgh by the Amity Affliction. You're right about the lovely harmonies. Are you still there, Pascal?
2: Yeah. Well, you didn't wait for the harmonies, James.
0: Now, I know Pascal in real life.
2: Yes,
0: I'm
2: you do,
0: surprised. Oh, here we go. Okay, I'm getting it now. I'm getting it now. Death metal mixed with some nice harmonies. It's going to go off at the Opera House. There'll be some noise complaints that night. Thank you, Pascal.
2: No worries, James. See ya.
0: Do you know any comments on the Amity Affliction?
1: Are they good? I mean, I can't really come at the growly stuff, but the rest of it, they're good.
0: Olivia Dean.
1: Just one thing, actually, you mentioned Bob Dylan could learn something from One Direction. I don't know if you've seen, there have been photos from his recent tour with Dylan performing with a hoodie, and with the hoodie pulled up. I mean, he looks like one of those things ABC News use when they want to show hackers. But, yes.
0: He's still evolving.
1: That's right.
0: If you're not, what is it? If you're not moving, you're dying.
1: You're busy dying, yeah.
0: Yeah, if you're not busy moving, you're busy dying, something like that.
1: Yes. Olivia Dean, again, introduced to me by my daughter, who would like us to know also that she did tell me about Dua Lipa. It just took a while to get there. But Olivia Dean, all style.

0: Sounds more like something the old guy would be introducing, trying to introduce his daughter to, doesn't it?
1: We could. You can tell, I could tell that she knew what kind of music I liked. So she liked this and said, I think you're going to like this. And she was right.
0: Oh, that's a pretty nice moment. It's probably intimidating for her, you being the Bernard Zor and all.
1: Well, intimidating in the sense that she thinks my instinctive reaction would be to go, well, this is new, I don't like it. Yeah, if your father's one with a massive record collection, probably thinking there's nothing I can show him that he's going to like. In fact, she's shown me a lot.
0: Oh, that's good. I wonder if you're like, did she feel like when you were she was listening to The Wiggles, did she think, I better listen to something. I mean, my dad's the Bernard Zor. I can't be listening to these little ditty things about fruit.
1: We never stopped listening to them, though. I mean, one of the first things she ever learnt was to identify which Beatle was which. I would
0: nice.
1: I'd carry in my arms and stand her in front of a thing and say, there's John, Paul, George, Ringo.
0: But it's harder than the Wiggles because they were different colored skins.
1: Exactly, yes.
0: You can't just say the blue one.
1: Yeah. And so she wasn't always entirely sure, but she'd venture a guess. And then we'd play her Beatles and Beach Boys, and I'd say to her, which one is this, Beatles or Beach Boys? And it would confuse her because it sounded like nice pop songs.
0: Yeah.
1: And so that was intimidating. I don't think I was a good parent that bit.
0: Oh, I'm sure she would disagree. Nada, hi.
2: Hi.
0: What were you introduced to by a younger generation person?
2: Well, just to give you some context, so I just got, about 6 months ago, I got my record player down from the attic and started collecting vinyl from the 80s, which is obviously my era. And I was down in Melbourne. I'm from Sydney, down in Melbourne, trawling vintage shop stores looking for vinyl. And then I was in a taco restaurant in Fitzroy one night, and I heard this music going, just playing in the restaurant, and it was awesome. And so I went up to the guy behind the counter, this really beautiful young boy, and I said, what's this music? And he goes, oh my God, I'm so glad you asked. And he took me over to the record player they were playing, and he got the album out and he showed it to me, and he's like, oh my God, I just love them so much. Thank you for taking an interest. And so it was this woman, I think she's Norwegian. Her name's Oklu, O-K-L-O-U.
0: French, I think.
2: And is she French? Oh, yeah.
0: Apparently, yeah. Right. Yeah.
2: She's from over there somewhere.
0: Okay. Good eye.
1: From one of the World Cup countries.
0: Yeah.
2: Yeah.
0: Well, look, Nada, we'll have a bit of a listen to Harvest from Oklu.

0: That's Okaloo, Harvest Sky. You like it?
1: It's all right. not exactly mine. But.
0: What about you, Jane? What were you introduced to by a younger person? Yeah, go ahead, Jane.
2: Oh, hi, James. Thank you. Ed Sheeran by my beautiful, gorgeous daughter.
0: And you liked him right from the start?
2: Yes, I think he's fantastic. And I love the fact that Michael Gabinsky said it was amazing that he's just a little red-headed guy with a guitar and nothing else.
0: Wonder if he said that to his face.
2: Oh, I'm sure he did.
0: You're just a little red-headed guy with a guitar and nothing else. Thank you. Here's Ed Sheeran, Castle on the Sky.

0: Peter from Kingsford said, my daughter introduced me to Olivia Dean. Like you, Bernard, she is sensational. I presume he means both Olivia Dean and his daughter.
1: And
0: your daughter.
1: And me.
0: And you.
1: That's right. Yeah. We're all sensational.
0: We're all sensational. Perhaps me too and my daughters. What's next for you? Not Taylor Swift again, really?
1: That's where it started with me. Mm. I was, again, you know, I was aware of her, but my daughter was big on Taylor Swift.
0: I was aware of her. Music journalist says, I was aware of Taylor Swift.
1: I heard she was around. But the funny thing is, I mean, my daughter quite likes a lot of the stuff she's done more recently, but her it was funny watching her when Taylor Swift went from country pop to straight out pop, and there was some serious questioning happening at home.
0: Really? Yeah. She's accepted it now, though?
1: She's accepted it, yeah. Mm. But this is still peak Taylor.
0: Does she enjoy saying, you know, I really liked her early stuff?
1: She does.
0: That's a great way to get cred in any conversation. I do. You belong with me. I'm in-

0: That's Taylor. You belong with me. Zach has cleared us up on the Bob Dylan quote. He who is not busy being born is busy dying. Zach then says, I'm getting it tattooed.
1: Where?
0: Yeah, Zach, more information,
1: no,
0: please.
1: No photo. Until we get a photo, we won't believe it.
0: I don't want a photo, but do tell us where you're going to get it. 0467 922 702. Can I go with my second pick?
1: Yes, please.
0: It's a new one. I hope people don't mind this word, but I'm just saying the name of the band, Folk Bitch Trio. My daughter Neo.
1: I'm offended by trio.
0: Yes. How dare you say trio and folk too? Depends how you say it, I guess. God's a Different Sword.

0: Star Wars universe.
1: I like it.
0: So I introduced my son to Star Wars, and then he discovered this artist who does like tribute songs, everything around the Star Wars universe. Some of them are reworkings of pop hits.
1: Beautiful.
0: Like Adele's "Hello from the Dark Side."
1: Okay.
0: There's some with the feels, things like "We All Have Our Own Rebellion," "Goodbye Old Friend," and I'm no music aficionado like Bernard, but some of them to my ear actually have really good musical quality to them.
1: All right,
0: the funny ones like the tribute to Admiral Akbar called "It's a Trap."
1: I love the fact that you introduced him to Star Wars, and then he squared the circle by coming back and giving you something in return. That's beautiful. Thank you very much, Roberto. Here is Royish, "Good Looks."
2: It's a trap.
1: It's a trap.

0: One of the things I like about Zulu Rock, Bernard, is the lyrical diversity. So we've we've gone all the way from Bob Dylan's "He Who's Not Being Busy Being Born Is Busy Dying" to "It's a Trap." It's a
1: Nerds. It's what? Good. Nerds. I mean, it's beautiful that, that people are making music for nerds. That's
0: you mean nerds in a complimentary way?
1: Well, I've got no problem with nerds, but no, that's I mean that song is for people who will know the intricacies of the Star Wars plot lines and will sit there smoking happily, and good for them.
0: Good for them. Lynn, what were you introduced to by the younger generation?
2: A band called Rise Against.
0: Okay.
2: Most of my generation don't have a clue who they are when you say them. My husband heard them on a plane once. We knew the kids liked them. Our kids are all in their late 30s and very much still, not so much, they sort of call them pop punk now, more than hardcore. But they've got a, they're a band with a social conscience, I think. Bernard might agree with that if you know something. And they've been to Australia quite a few times, and my husband, Kevin, who's passed away, has been to see them with each of our children.
0: Oh, nice.
2: Love them live.
0: All right, well, here's a bit of Rise Against with Hero of War.

0: Zach has clarified he's getting the tattoo of the Bob Dylan quote. Just above my elbow on my right arm will be the first one. Verified photo proof coming in a couple of weeks.
1: And then
0: three of the emojis where your mouth is a circle and you're holding your cheeks. you've got one more that you've got from the younger generation. Sugar Babes About You Now.
1: Yeah, which is not new, but... as my daughter likes to say, it was her childhood. I was never much interested in sort of the girl groups, particularly the UK girl groups of the 2000s, early 2000s, but she convinced me to go see them in concert last year or the year before.
0: And
1: good fun.
0: Good fun.

0: Depends. Like an underworld concert, I might move.
1: In the car on the way home.
0: That's right.
1: Yeah. Hey, that was really good. I really liked that. What are we doing next week?
0: We're going to flip the generations. We're going to do the music that you picked up from your parents. It might have seemed daggy, but was actually quite good in the end. Or alternatively, the music that you went, my God, I'm running a million miles away from that. I've got both in my family.
1: I will be playing some classical music. Because it's pretty much all they played.
0: Yeah.
1: Well, yeah, and I still like it.
0: Yeah.
1: Yeah. And my dad used to kind of shadow conduct.
0: Yes.
1: And and like if, you know, da-da, he'd go, no. But kind of taking the mickey. It was really sweet. We might get him on, eh?
0: Might not.
1: Yeah. Hey, thanks very much, Bernard.
0: See you next time.
1: Bernard Zoll. The segment Zoll of Rock. Hey, the news is coming up. That means I have to stop talking. But after the news, we want to talk about volunteering. So when have you volunteered? When have you volunteered? Why did you do it? Did it work out? Did you feel some great benefit for it? Or alternatively that, look, I'm doing a good thing. I don't really love it. Some people say they love it. Some people just feel that, you know, it's something they should do, whatever. So everything about volunteering after the news. It's 2 o'clock now.
2: Story with ABC News. The opposition leader Angus Taylor says the coalition is dead against the United States' new tariffs on Australian exports. From later today, a 12.5% tariff will be placed on exports to the US, replacing the current 10% tariff. The Trump administration argues it's taking action against forced labour and slavery, but Mr. Taylor says there's been an enormous amount of work done to strengthen Australia's modern slavery laws.
3: They shouldn't be doing it. We're dead against it. And as we'll work with the government and others to do everything we can to roll that back. It shouldn't be happening.
2: The United Nations says the humanitarian consequences of the latest escalation in the conflict in the Middle East is continuing to grow. The US has targeted key military and commercial sites in Iran, including the port city of Bandar Abbas, during a 13th consecutive night of strikes. Donald Trump has promised major military punishment for Iran and its Houthi allies after Yemeni fighters struck 2 Saudi oil tankers in the Red Sea. UN spokesperson Stefan Dujarric says further disruption to trade routes could drive up humanitarian needs.
4: The widening impact of the escalation is putting more civilians at risk. We call on all parties to respect international humanitarian law, protect civilians and civilian objects, and avoid disrupting the essential services on which civilians rely.
2: The European Central Bank president is warning of an intensifying energy shock amid the renewed conflict in the Middle East, but says they're well positioned to navigate the uncertainty. Christine Lagarde says while this could push inflation higher, the bank is taking a measured approach.
5: In particular, our interest rate decisions will be based on our assessment of the inflation outlook and the risks surrounding it in light of the incoming economic and financial data, as well as the dynamics of underlying inflation and the strength of monetary policy transmission.
2: Police say they've arrested and charged an influential member of the Comancheros bikie gang, who is one of the state's most wanted men. Detectives have been hunting for the 37-year-old since 2018 after they found a kilogram of cocaine, guns and cash in a unit in Randwick in Sydney's east. Raptor Squad Commander Detective Superintendent Andrew Kasoufis says he was arrested at Sydney Airport this morning after arriving from Europe.
6: He was well aware that he was wanted for some serious matters back here in Australia and New South Wales, so I think he just got too much for him. He's been on the run for a very long time. He's under a lot of pressure to come back, and the influence that we have placed on him, working with our Commonwealth partners and international law enforcement partners, it's just got too much for him, and he's come back to face justice.
2: The ABC has withdrawn the Four Corners program's Meth Highway and Cocaine Nation by SACT reporter Mahmoud Fazal due to concerns about accuracy. The ABC conducted an investigation into Fazal after his appearance on a podcast with a former underworld figure last year. The broadcaster says the decision to remove the Four Corners programs is separate to the investigation following his appearance on the podcast. Police have recovered more than $150,000 worth of farm machinery near Wagga Wagga after a police pursuit on a major highway. An investigation into a string of rural fuel and machinery thefts in April led to a police pursuit on the Sturt Highway yesterday. A 34-year-old man attempted to flee police on a dirt bike, but he was later arrested and charged with 17 offences, including the alleged theft, larceny and drug possession. The Spanish government has declared a national emergency in Madrid following wildfires there. They're spreading rapidly due to hot and dry conditions, forcing the evacuation of 10,000 people around the capital. Extra resources are being deployed under a centralised response. France and Italy are also battling major wildfires. To sport, and the head coach of the Australian swim team hopes they can continue their success at the Commonwealth Games when they begin their campaign in Glasgow later tonight. The Games have been opened by King Charles and will feature athletes from 74 nations and territories competing in 10 sports across 10 days. A star-studded Dolphins team will be looking to top the 25 medals at one at the gold medals at one at the 2022 Games, with Olympic gold medalist Lani Pallister and Australia's para swimmers in action tonight. Rowan Taylor says Australia has set the standard across the Commonwealth.
7: Look, I don't go in with expectations, but I just, you know, want them to swim their best, to perform their best, and if that lands us into a position where we're top of the medal tally, that's fantastic. I think we have a standard we've set in the Commonwealth, and we want to continue to achieve that, and if it's better than what we've done before, that's fantastic.
2: To the weather for this afternoon, there's the chance of showers on the far south and the northern coastal fringes, dry and sunny elsewhere. Sunny in Sydney this afternoon, a sunny day tomorrow with a top of 20, mostly sunny on Sunday with a top of 19, and a mostly sunny day on Monday with a top of 19. 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
1: G'day. Coming up later this hour after 2:30, most of us sleep in, you know, a pretty, I guess, similar way. That is, we go to bed in the evening, 10, 11, maybe 9, if you're really tired. Get up around the time the sun does at about 7. But some people don't. Now, sometimes that's for work, but I've got a friend who has, he thinks he's got a cheat code for life. He gets up at 5 and he's got, you know, family, kids, everything. And he reckons he has 2 hours in that are just his and he does what he wants. For me, it sounds like a nightmare, but we want to hear from you in about half an hour's time if you have decided to kind of do things a little bit different with sleep, whether, you know, you get up really early, go to bed really early, or maybe you stay up really late and get up really late, and that kind of works for your life, or even you have your sleep in two different chunks. So we'll talk about that a little bit later on this hour. But before that, I want to get into volunteering. I think it's a really good thing. I want to hear from people who've volunteered. Why did you do it? Was it a sense of duty? Was there the S word, should, in there somewhere? I really should give something back, etc. Was it because you were just looking for things to fill up your life a bit more, maybe after retirement, or had a bit more free time on your hands? And how did you find the experience? Was it everything you hoped it would be? Was it more? Was it less? Was it rewarding? Or was it actually not that much? What was your experience like? I'm sure there's lots of people listening at the moment who are thinking, I think a lot of, it's one of those things a lot of people think, you know, I probably should, but never quite do. So if you have had an experience with it, let us know, share it. Our number 1300 with volunteering, 1300 222 702, and the text 0467 922 702.
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1: Andrew Purchase is a person who started volunteering for Lifeline about 3 years ago and has now somehow meteorically risen to be on the board. G'day, Andrew.
10: Hi, James.
1: Why did you decide to volunteer for Lifeline?
10: Look, it's slightly involved. I've been involved with a gay rugby club for some time, and 4 members of the club who are either past members or current members of the club had taken their own life over a space of about 18 months. And I was really moved by that and felt somewhat, you know, the part of the reason we set the rugby club up was, it's a gay rugby club, was to provide community and assistance. And I felt like we'd sort of, in that instance, we'd kind of failed in that role and really wanted to do something kind of hands-on and at the coalface. And, you know, Lifeline has got a great name and does great work. And I really wanted to try and help this sort of mental health epidemic we have in the country. You know, 9 people take their own lives each day by their own hand. And so I wanted to do something to assist with that.
1: And you have to do a course, don't you? I know that because my mum tried to volunteer at one point several decades ago, and she wasn't able to become a counsellor because they said she was too judgmental, something I didn't understand at all, son. But what did you learn in the course before they, you know, allowed you to speak to real people?
10: Yeah, the course is about 3 months, and you actually go through a bit of an interview process in order to be allowed to do the training, which you have to pay kind of a sort of a relatively nominal amount. But it's 3 months, and I think you do, probably including your kind of internship, you do about 140 hours. You know, so it's quite an investment. I mean, some of that can be done over a longer period than 3 months. The training is absolutely amazing. And I use it in my day-to-day life. I think my partner would say I'm a different person now as a result of it. What you really learn is that often people don't want their problem solved. They just want someone to listen to them. They want someone to empathise with them. I mean, I think as humans, our immediate reaction is to listen to a problem and jump to a solution, and often people don't want that. So if you're able to empathise, understand, hear the person, and often the course teaches you to be an active listener, to be empathetic, to be non-judgmental, and that's a really important component of it, and then to sit in the pain, and we call them the help seeker, and then it teaches you then, once you've develop that connection with them, you talk about the issues that they're dealing. And often, you know, people have their own resilience capabilities, and they've been through these issues previously, and they've worked out how to do them, and often they can find their own solution themselves. Right. And by talking to them and letting them to discuss it, you can help identify what those are. And that's really powerful when the help seeker finds the solution to their own problems themselves.
1: How interesting. And so how many hours do you do in a given week or month, and what's in it for you?
10: So I think the expectation is you do about 4 hours each fortnight, but they're pretty understanding in terms of if you can't, if people have got their lives. I try and do one shift a week. I try and kind of, you know, sort of bake it into my weekly sort of routine. I find that easier. And what I get out of it, I mean, it's one of the most profound things I've done in my life. Mm. You know, it's a real, it's an honour to be able to be there at people's darkest moments and to be able to help them and to be able to be a part of them seeing really how strong they are and really how they can help themselves. So you get an enormous amount of kind of satisfaction out of that. Also, you get to be part of this amazing community. I went to a function at the North Bondi RSL on Wednesday night, and there were all of the people who had graduated over the last 12 months and become crisis supporters, you know, and so you join that, you're part of the team, you know, although it's one-on-one with you on the call with the help seeker, you know that there are always the other people in the centre staff who are there to help you, and you become part of a community. So that's the really important part of it. You know, so what I get out of it is helping others, but also being part of a community and also learning a lot about myself and learning a lot about the world.
1: Yeah, interesting. And just finally, you then kind of feels like leapt about 20 levels to go from volunteer counsellor to being on the board. What was that all about?
10: Look, I'm on a board subcommittee. It was, I don't know, I just, I was so enamoured with the organisation. I'm on a couple of other boards and, you know, I've been a senior executive. I just thought, you know, look, I'm at the coalface. I have a reasonably good understanding of what's going on. Is there some other way I can help contribute to this incredible organisation, which we see, you know, lit up on our screens, or we see billboards, or we see notice of it the whole time? And, you know, and since I've been involved with the board activities, I continue to be impressed by it, continues to be sort of driven by its mission of sort of making Australia a suicide-free environment, you know, and I hope I can continue to support that.
1: Yeah, well, look, thank you so much for telling us about it. If people are interested in volunteering for Lifeline, I presume go to the website and there's somewhere where you can start the application process.
10: Yep, I'm sure there is. I wish I could know exactly where it was, but
1: well, be on the website. I'm sure
10: be on the website. And this, look, it's pretty streamlined, you know, and we're desperately after volunteers all the time. If people do it, if they undertake the commitment, it will be, I think it will be very profound for them. They'll learn a lot about themselves and also they'll have the joy of being able to help others.
1: Thank you very much, Andrew. Great to talk to you. Andrew Purchase, Lifeline volunteer and board member.
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1: Yeah, we'd love to hear from you if you've volunteered. Why did you do it? What was it like? Did you feel like you were, you know, worthily donating your time to give something back? Or did you feel that you benefited from it as well? Let us know your experiences of volunteering. The number 1300 222 702 and our text 0467 922 702. Hi, James.
11: Hey there. How's it going?
1: Good. What was your volunteering experience?
11: Yeah, so I was in the New South Wales SES for 6 years. I've actually just returned back to Australia from living in Singapore for 8 years. And I think one thing that became apparent the last couple of years to me was just how much I actually missed volunteering and the gap that left. There weren't a lot of opportunities for the sort of things that I was interested in over there to volunteer for. And I mean, I've been back for 2 weeks now in Australia and I'm going to rejoin SES on Monday night just because I think it became a big part of my identity. I found it professionally professionally rewarding.
1: Yep.
11: The sense of kind of accomplishment of giving back to the community was great. So I think it was always in the back of my mind when I decided to come back to Australia that I was going to rejoin and try and get back to that as quickly as possible.
1: And how did it work? I mean, when there was a big storm or some sort of event, would you think, okay, I might get the call, then you get the call and out you go, or what?
11: Yeah, absolutely. I mean, it depends on each unit. They all do it a little bit differently, but typically I was between two units in Sydney and Canberra, and you would have a bit of a roster of like, all right, I know this fortnight I'll be on. Therefore, like I'll kind of not go out that week or not drink if I'm going out or something like that. And you make yourself available. I mean, it also depends on volunteer organizations. You have people who have a lot more time than others. So part of it could be getting in with the right crew and the right team with that unit to then get on the roster. It's really, there's no golden rule of how it works. I mean, we would also routinely just message every member of the unit to see who is available during big crises as well, because some people can be there in 10 minutes, others can be there in 50 or an hour and a half. So there's no golden rule about it, but certainly like during a big storm, you would always in the back of your mind be like, I think I might get called up tonight or something like that. And there are a few times where I was about to go on a holiday and I got called out the night before and had to just rush packing and hope for the best before I went out and then catch a plane the next day.
1: Yeah. Oh, well, good on you, James. And it's so good to hear that you're going to rejoin the SES. We're talking volunteering. Adrian is on the line. G'day, Adrian.
12: Hello. How are you going?
1: Good. What's your volunteering?
12: In those days when I first started, I was in the volunteering bushfire brigade at Wiseman's Ferry, and I was 19 then. It was a bit of a ragbag consortium of people volunteering their services, but in those days it's not as regimented as it is today. Usually the town folk around the area would volunteer and fight the fires that were causing problems and things like that.
1: Yeah.
12: Until rules and regulations slowly came in.
1: Right.
12: And we learned to read it and write about the rules and regulations, and we had a great time, and I still do have a great time. The camaraderie is really good.
1: Yeah, I bet it is. Thank you so much for that, Adrian. We are talking about volunteering. What have your experiences been? 1-300-222-702 is our number. Hi, Alice.
13: Oh, g'day. How you going?
1: Good. What about you?
13: I volunteer in a nursing home, playing a bit of music on the piano and a few favourites on Spotify with the oldies.
1: Oh, yeah. So you, how did you come to be doing that?
13: Oh, I just walked in. I'm lucky enough to have just some basic piano skills, and I just walked into a nursing home around the corner and offered just, I can only go every month or two, and just offered a couple

0: Did you dance?
1: On the inside.
0: You move.
1: Come on, I was an old man at this concert. You don't want old men dancing.
0: Do you move much at concerts? Because I know you see a lot of them.
1: No. Not really. No.
0: On the inside.
1: Yeah.

0: hours of music if they would like it, and they said yes. And so I just go in there and play the piano, and when their requests come through and they're a bit too tricky, I put it on Spotify and have a sing-along. And
1: oh, that's nice. Do you notice it making a difference?
0: They absolutely love it. The whole room comes alive, and I honestly get far more out of it than they do. I think it's the biggest laugh. They have a great time, and it's really rewarding.
1: And you said you just, you know, wandered in and offered your services. What do you think motivated that?
0: Oh, I don't know. I just loved the idea of, you know, both my parents were in nursing homes, and I think there's a lot of downtime in nursing homes.
1: Yeah.
0: And I think these people were, you know, these people were part of our community, active contributors to our community, and they have come from so much themselves, and there's so much to learn from those beautiful people in there. And there's a magical power to music, and I'm lucky enough to be able to give something like that. And I just felt like I wanted to do it, and they're honestly the greatest people to hang out with. They've got so much history, and you learn so much from them about their lives, but they just love interaction, and it fills what might have otherwise been an empty hour or two sitting in chairs. And it's just a really great fun couple of hours, and yeah, totally worth it.
1: Yeah, good on you. Oh, that's fantastic. Thank you so much, Alice. Phil's on the line. Phil, you've volunteered teaching ethics.
2: Yeah, primary ethics, which is the program that is in New South Wales schools. It's a 1 hour or about a 35, 40 minute class that the kids take instead of doing special religious education. So I wanted my kids to learn about critical thinking rather than dogma.
1: Yeah.
2: And they were short on teachers, so I did the training, and I thoroughly enjoyed two classes a week for about 5 years while my kids were in primary school.
1: Well, there's two things about teaching. There's the content, and there's keeping the attention. How did you go on the second of those?
2: Well, they're very, very supportive.
1: Yeah.
2: The content is very rigid. There's no input. If you just follow the lesson plans extremely strictly. And then I enjoyed the challenge of keeping the kids interested.
1: Mm.
2: But the thing that you're presenting them with is that you're presenting them with very interesting little stories that then they have to make decisions and say what's right and what's wrong. So it's actually very interesting stuff. So that it's actually quite easy to keep them involved in the process. So, yeah.
1: Nice. Oh, good on you, Phil. That's a good thing to do. We are talking about volunteering, and we'd love to hear your experiences of it. Our number 1-300-222-702. What about you, Sharon?
3: Oh, hi.
1: Hi.
3: James. I'm a volunteer lifesaver.
1: Are you really? Good on you.
3: Yes.
1: How long have you been doing that for?
3: So I've been doing that now for the past 7 years.
1: Yeah.
3: And I got into that because of my children. So I put them through Nippers 15 years ago. And when they did their bronze medallion, I did my bronze medallion and became a patrolling member of the surf club. And
1: I mean, I know what's in it for the people you rescue, something very valuable, but what's in it for you? What do you like about it?
3: I think the other people in the surf club, the people who I patrol with, we have a great patrol team. We get along really well, and I've become part of the committee, and I'm now the president of the surf club.
1: Congratulations. Was it a vicious election or did you get there relatively peacefully?
3: No, got there very peacefully.
1: Good.
3: So it was very good. Yes. So
1: was it one of those ones where someone said, "Look, Sharon, will you do it?"
3: Yeah, it was.
1: Yeah.
3: So can we nominate you? And I was like, yeah, sure, not a problem. I'll do it. But it has expanded my world.
1: Yeah, I bet it has.
3: And, and not only that, I compete as well in summer surf sports and IRB racing. So it's the social side of it.
1: The social, yeah, exactly. Thank you very much, Sharon. Lovely to talk to you. We're talking volunteering. Bruce, hi. Hi, Bruce.
4: Oh, hi, James. Sorry.
1: That's right.

0: Yeah, no, I volunteer at the Illawarra Rhododendron Rainforest Gardens, which is up behind Wollongong at Mount Pleasant.
1: Yeah, what do you do there?
0: Well, we've got about two-thirds of the – we've got about 14 hectares, and we've got two-thirds of that's rainforest. So we spend a lot of time restoring rainforest. But the other third's large heritage gardens. We've got camellias, azaleas, rhododendrons, and so we grow all those, and we also grow local natives that people can plant in their gardens or in parks. So we're trying to show people how they can use natives as well as heritage plants as well.
1: That must be nice, getting out there into the, you know, into the forest and taking care of it.
0: Yeah, no, it is. It keeps you active. As you say, it's we're trying to do our bit for the environment and also for the community. The income, we charge $5 to get in, but that's all used to maintain the gardens, and it's run by volunteers. We don't get much from government, if anything. But we do make sure that people can come up, just have a look, smell the flowers, take a bit of time to enjoy scenery. And, it's a good place to come.
1: Good on you, Bruce. Thank you very much. Susie, where do you volunteer?
2: At Golden Blood Banks.
1: Oh,
2: I make what I think are probably the best milkshakes in the world for all the donors. Well, that's what they say.
1: Fair enough.
2: And obviously people donate and donate blood and often plasma. So I see a lot of people every fortnight, and we share books and photos and gossip, and they give blood and I make milkshakes.
1: And, Susie, how did you start doing it?
2: Oh, well, I'd given blood forever gave plasma. And then when I retired, I had a bit of time and I thought, why not?
1: Well, good on you. Any secret ingredient to your world's best milkshake?
2: Oh, lots of ice cream.
1: Yes, sounds very good. I really want one. I might have to come to Goulburn to give some blood to get one. We're talking volunteering. Amanda, hi.
3: Hello.
1: What do you do?
3: I'm a volunteer at a hospital in Sydney, and I work in admissions. Mm. And my role is, after the patients have done their paperwork, I take them either to the surgeries or to the operating theatres where they're going to have their procedure, or I take them up to their wards if they're in a day before admission and help settle them into their rooms, which is good. And I really enjoy it because a lot of people arrive and they haven't had an operation before, or they haven't been to that particular hospital, and it can be a little bit overwhelming for them. So just to be able to calm them down and tell them that they'll be okay is quite a nice feeling.
1: Yeah, right. And how did you start, or why did you start?
3: I started because I had been looking after my elderly father, and he'd had quite a few appointments at this hospital. And the staff and the volunteers there had treated him really well, and I thought that's something that I'd like to do. And also my mum had worked as a volunteer operating what they call the sweet trolley, like she was a trolley dolly. So she'd load up with all these items from the shop, personal care items and sweets and newspapers, and go around to the different patient floors.
1: Nice.
3: Serving them. So I've sort of always been in that mindset, and I've been doing it for about 8 years, and I love it.
1: Oh, good on you. Thank you very much, Amanda. Naomi's next. Hi, Naomi. What do you do?
4: I've been teaching English in Myanmar for 14 years, virtually.
1: I see.
4: Yeah.
1: How does that work?
4: It's amazing. Well, we do virtual classes. I've got a curriculum that I work through. I teach a range of ages. It just depends. Each semester I get a new class. But I went there for the first time last year, and almost every single student said to me, oh, you're like human size, because they've only ever seen like an icon of me on a phone.
1: Yeah, right.
4: Rather than, and so like I just don't think that they'd logged that I was a real human. I mean, I was the first white human that they'd met, and I kept being introduced as, this is Sister Teacher Naomi, native speaker. So I was the native speaker.
1: Right. And what motivated you to start?
4: I like helping people, and there was a need, and I could do it. And it's just over the years, you know, I've really got to know the students. A lot of the students I'll have in continued classes, and so it's just really exciting to see how their confidence grows, and like language is a tool.
1: Yeah.
4: Gets a lot of people out of poverty. And so this is an opportunity for them to

0: kind of hope and aspire for something more than what they're currently living through in the war zone that they're living in.
1: Oh, that's awesome. Thank you very much, Naomi. Joe, you're a volunteer. What do you do?
2: Touch football.
1: Yeah.
2: So I've been with our local organisation, the secretary, coming up nearly 18 years now.
1: Mm.
2: And also helping in the bar.
1: Nice.
2: Hitting, just about to hit 60 and still competing. Love it.
1: Good on you. And what do you get out of the admin side of it?
2: I think it's just that I like to help. I like to do things like that. And we're a small committee. Our secretary, our treasurer, registrar, she's been 32 years from inception. So it's a small committee in an amazing little town of Evans Head. So it's, you know, we all just love being part of it and keeping this amazing sport going in our community.
1: Nice. Thank you very much, Jo. One more. Joyce, hi.
3: Oh, hello.
1: Hello.
3: What? Oh, I've been waiting and waiting and waiting.
1: Oh, I'm so sorry. We had millions of calls. How do you volunteer?
3: All been very interesting.
1: Yeah.
3: Mine have been mostly secretarial and treasurer's work when I joined CWA in 1967 in a small country town.
1: Mm-hmm.
3: I've gone from there. At one stage, I had 7 ports on the back veranda, you know, all with their cash books and everything else.
1: Oh, right.
3: And at the moment, I'm coming up 81 on Monday, I've still got 4 cash books that I deal with. And my life has been just volunteering, more or less.
1: Good on you. And what do you like about it?
3: Well, I really need a secretary because my day is taken up doing all this sort of work.
1: Yeah.
3: But it keeps your mind going.
1: Yes.
3: And you're very involved. I'm very involved with our local community,
1: yes,
3: our local hall. I've been the secretary-treasurer there for 37 years.
1: Lovely.
3: And our old girls' union where I went to school for 20 years. Mm. And I'll have to die to get out of these jobs. But it just keeps you going.
1: Oh, that's lovely to hear, Joyce. Congratulations. Yes. You have a lovely birthday on Monday.
3: Oh, well, I've celebrated already. I think the family thought I mightn't make it. But,
1: they're going to have to celebrate again, aren't they?
3: I know.
1: Yeah.
3: Oh, very good. Yes.
1: Good on you, Joyce. Lovely to speak to you. You're on ABC Local Radio. If you do know the code word for the golden ticket and you want to try and get in today's draw, now is the time to ring 1-300-222-702 and we'll get our winner after we hear the latest news headlines. Good afternoon, Adam Story.
4: Afternoon, James. Socceroos star Christian Vapalto has allegedly tested positive to cocaine after being caught speeding 56 kilometres over the speed limit in Sydney. He's been issued with a speeding fine and had his international driver's licence suspended for 6 months after being stopped on the Anzac Bridge last night. Police say they've arrested and charged an influential member of the Comancheros bikie gang, who is one of the state's most wanted men. Detectives had been hunting for the 37-year-old since 2018 after they found a kilogram of cocaine, guns and cash in a unit at Randwick in Sydney's east. And authorities are investigating the first suspected positive case of H5 bird flu in Queensland. It's been detected in a dead petrel that's washed up on Moreton Island in the state's southeast. There'll be more news at 3 o'clock.
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1: And someone's just texting in. I said at the beginning of our discussion about volunteering, there might be some people out there thinking maybe I should, maybe they shouldn't. Well, someone just texted in and said, my brother said to me yesterday that I need to volunteer. So that's nice. And it sounds like that was a well-timed segment for that person. So maybe you should. You now know about a wide range of experiences.
6: The time's come to be in the running for the golden ticket. Call 1-300-222-702.
1: Well, you don't have to call it now because, let's just see if Linda knows the code word. G'day, Linda.
8: Hi, James. How are you?
1: Good. Do you know the code word today?
8: Song.
1: It is song.
8: Yay!
1: Yay! So the draw will be held sometime during drive today between 3 and 5. And
8: wonderful.
1: You've got a good choice

0: as any. A good a chance as any. Yeah, is there any event you're particularly, you know, excited about?
1: I just like going to lots of different things, so any good experience is great.
0: Yeah, good. And you know who you'd take?
1: Maybe my son, actually.
0: Okay,
1: yeah.
0: Good bonding. Yeah.
1: Yes, yeah. Good bonding, because he did introduce me to Amity. Band.
0: Yeah.
1: Yes, and I struggle a little bit with listening to them. It's not my favourite, but when I'm with him, he puts it on for me.
0: And you say thank you.
1: Thank you. Yeah. Yes. So and then it feels like him to play some of my music.
0: Yeah, it feels like he owes you a golden ticket more than you owe him one. But I'll put you on hold, Linda, and good luck. You go into the draw.
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3: Sport Hunter
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0: So this is what I want to talk about now. I have a friend who deliberately gets up at 5 a.m. every morning, even though he doesn't have to. And he says it's because he's got a number of kids in the house and a wife, and no one's up before 7:30. And he then has 2.5 hours that he says are his own. He can do whatever he likes. He does some exercise. He potters about. He sits in his office for a while and does various things, and he's alone, and he feels like he's king of the castle. And to me, I don't quite get it. Like, when I wake up and don't have to get up, I really like not getting up, not for a while anyway. But he sees it as a cheat code. And I say, what do you mean? He says, well, everyone is in this pattern where they go to sleep around 10 or 11, and they get up at 6:30 or 7:30 or 8 or something like that. And he feels like he's kind of discovered this whole chunk of time that's almost an extra bit of the day, like a bonus bit. But then I say, but you go to bed earlier. So is it really? He says, yeah, but nothing meaningful happens after 9:30 on a Wednesday night anyway. People are just watching TV. So I just go to bed earlier where there's nothing happening. And then I get up and I'm all fresh at 5. And I can do whatever I want. So it just made me, I mean, I haven't been persuaded, but it made me think that most of us do follow very predictable patterns when it comes to the shape of our day, and in particular, sleep. That is, we get up, you know, assuming you're not doing shift work, but 6, 7, 8, sometime around then, and then you're up for 16 hours and you go to bed at 10 or 11 or something, and you sleep right through, and that has become, you know, normative behavior, and there are, you know, good biological reasons for it. But I wonder if, you know, every now and again you hear about a Hollywood celebrity who gets up at 3 a.m. and spends 3 hours in the gym or whatever. I want to hear from you if you've at some point in your life gone your own way. Maybe that is staying up really, really late to after midnight every night, and then and getting up really late. Or maybe it's going to bed really, really early when you didn't have to, and getting up really, really early even though you didn't have to. Or maybe it's doing your sleep in two chunks. Maybe it's going to bed at midnight, getting up at 6, and then having a siesta, Spanish style, between 2 and 4. Maybe you've had to because of a shift work job, but given there is a normal way of doing things, I want to hear from people who've at some point in their life been abnormal, done it a different way, either from necessity or out of choice. Our number 1-300-222-702, the text 0467-922-702. I think I've got a couple of examples from my own life. When I went to university, I lived at college for a while, and whenever exams were looming, I used to ditch lectures, morning lectures, because I had a friend who would go and take very good notes. And college was very, you know, 300 people living in one building. It was communal meals, very, very social environment. But then that had all settled down at 9 or 10 or 9. So I used to like study between 10 and 2, sometimes even 3, become semi-nocturnal, and then sleep in really late, miss all my morning lectures, and get my friend's notes at lunchtime and then spend the afternoon copying up their notes and then do it all again. And it kind of worked for me in that particular time for maybe the last 4 weeks of each semester or term back then. So I kind of became semi-nocturnal out of choice. There was another guy who used to go full nocturnal. That is, he would stay up all night, have breakfast, then go to sleep all day, and then get up in time for dinner, and then kind of study all the way through the night. And he got really good marks. It sounded like a terrible idea because all his exams were in the day. Maybe he got special consideration and was able to move his exams to 2 a.m. in the morning because that was how he was doing it. But it seemed to work for him, just going nocturnal. So I'm wondering if any of you have done a similar thing, just at some point in your life thought, you know, what works for me now is not to be like everyone else, go 11 to 8. Has anyone ever done this, sleeping regularly in two chunks? You know, a chunk in the night, but then a chunk in the day? Or is it all just, you know, does none of that work? Do tactical naps work? I've never been able to nap. Does anyone kind of think, okay, well, I'm going to stay up a bit late, but I'm going to have a tactical nap in the afternoon? Can you even do that at work? You know, work's all they're very they're very much about, you know, your welfare and taking better care of your health, much more than they were in the old days. Do they have a nap room, and is that ever acceptable? I think in Japan someone was telling me that if someone's asleep at work, it's almost seen as a positive thing. They've been working very hard, so good on them for falling asleep in their chair. So anyone who's kind of ever experimented, I guess, with the traditional sleep-wake cycle of 10 or 11 to 6 or 7 or 8, done it for a little while and found, at least for a period, it was the way to go, let me know. Whether that be twisting around so you're staying up really late, getting up really late, or, like my friend, getting up super early and just having a couple of hours that are all yours. Or maybe doing your sleeping in two chunks, a chunk at night, then a chunk in the day. The number is 1-300-222-702 and the text 0467-922-702. Margot, hello.
4: G'day, James.
0: G'day. So what do you do?
4: Well, I remember a bit like your friend at university, when I was doing my honours thesis, the only way I could actually get anything done was to work from about 10 o'clock at night till 3 o'clock in the morning, because there was absolutely no distractions and I couldn't make any noise because I'd wake up my housemates.
0: Yes.
4: And it worked really well.
0: There was nothing to do. There was no one to talk to. Back then, perhaps there was even nothing on television.
4: Oh, that's exactly right. So, I couldn't turn the television on because that would wake up my housemates.
0: Yeah, exactly.
4: I had to work. So there was nothing to entice me away from the computer. I had to work.
0: Were you able to sleep in those days?
4: Yes, I could. So because I was in an honours year, we didn't have many morning lectures and things. So, yeah, I was lucky I could sleep in till quite late, and my part-time work was usually in the afternoon or something, or on a weekend. So, yeah, it worked really well.
0: This was, of course, back in the days where no one knew about not many people knew about the body clock and, you know, all those sorts of things. Did you find that it looked good on a, you know, when you plotted it out in your head, this will work really well as a mathematical exercise? But I'm just wondering, were those hours from 10 till 3, were they very productive or not so much?
4: That's a good comment. They were productive for me because of the way I worked, and I really had to push myself because I could never do a PhD. I just don't think I've got the drive to do it. But getting that honours thesis done was the only way that I could get it done at the time.
0: Yeah.
4: With the other things in my life that worked. I'm not a morning person, have never been a morning person.
0: Yeah.
4: And I've learned to accept that now that I'm 65.
0: Yeah, well, good. I mean, that's very good. And I'm just curious, Margot, what was your thesis about?
4: It was about in Australian literature, and it was on women and marriage.
0: Oh, okay.
4: In the 19th century.
0: Right, right. Did you come to any conclusions?
4: Oh, look, it was about what novelists at the time, that expectations that, you know, that all there was in life for women at that time was to get married. Or if you were the eldest daughter and you weren't, didn't have good prospects, that you would stay with your parents and look after them till they died. So it was either the choices were spinster, parent carer, or marriage, childbearer. Yeah.
0: Right.
4: And there's a beautiful book called by an Australian woman called Mary Gaunt about an eldest daughter who actually starts keeping bees and then gets a little farm and becomes independent just by keeping chooks and bees and stuff. And so she found an alternative, which was very unusual in the late 19th century.
0: Right, right. Well, that's very interesting. Well, look, thank you very much, Margot.
4: My pleasure, James. Have a lovely afternoon.
0: You too. Very nice to talk to you. Yes, I'm interested in times where you've changed the normal way, I guess the traditional way in which a day is supposed to plan out. That is, you go to bed about 10 or 11 o'clock at night, you get up 6 or 7, you do all your day stuff, then you repeat. Now, there's obviously the odd night where you do that, where you stay up really late and whatever, but whether... Maybe there aren't many people because so many people are ringing in. Maybe it just doesn't really happen. Times when you've thought, I don't know, I just don't want to do what everyone else does. I'm gonna start really late into the night, and I'm gonna get up really late because I can. Or alternatively, I'm gonna get up really early and I'm gonna do stuff then. I'm gonna write my thesis then, for example, and then do day stuff. Maybe have a nap. Do regular naps work? You know, a nap that is built, you know, the Spanish style siesta. Someone's just texted in that no one's gonna call in talking about naps because this is the time when they're having their naps. So that could have been a structural error in, you know, in how we in our timing for this segment.
3: Afternoons with James O'Loughlin.
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0: There are good biological reasons why we do that, by the way. Well, we get up at 6 or 7 and then go to bed at 10 or 11. You know, cortisol comes on in the morning and that helps us get up and get active. Then melatonin is released into our body and kind of mid to late evening, and that helps us get to sleep. So maybe the fact that there don't seem to be many people who've experimented with this is a good thing. Maybe the fact that we're all living in harmony with our body clock is really good. Someone says sleeping at my work chair wouldn't have been a great look with it being the driver's seat of the trucks and buses I drove forever. One of many. Yes, one would hope one would pull over for that. Dave, hello.
5: G'day, how are you?
0: Good. What does your day look like?
5: I naturally wake up between 4:30 and 5 every morning. Usually in bed by 8:30. Get lots of productive stuff done between 5 and 6:30 or 7 when I usually leave for work.
0: Right. And how long have you been doing that for?
5: Years.
0: Yeah. And did it just happen kind of naturally? You didn't kind of think, right, this is what I'm going to do now?
5: Well, I started getting up early for work, but then my body just started making it earlier.
0: Yeah, right, right. So you get out of bed about what time? About 5?
5: 4:30 or 5, yeah.
0: 4:30 or 5. And then what happens between 5 and 7?
5: Coffee, breakfast, doing work on the computer.
0: Yep.
5: Getting organised for the day.
0: Do you live with other people? And if so, is it nice having the run of the roost for that period?
5: I currently... just live in a one-bedroom studio apartment.
0: Yeah.
5: But I have lived in share houses and, nobody else was up at that time of day, so it was great.
0: Yeah. And are there any times where you wake up at 4:30 and just think, no way? Or are you just so in the rhythm now, it just seems normal to hop straight out?
5: when I think, oh, maybe I'll have an extra half hour, my body just says, no, you won't, get up.
0: Good on you, Dave. Well, I'm glad it's working for you. Thank you very much. Jenny, hi.
6: Hello, James. How are you?
0: Good. What about you?
6: Well, I'd love a nana nap now, but I'm in the car.
0: Yeah.
6: And we're on our way to Coffs Harbour from Brisbane.
0: Mm.
6: We've just helped our son move into a new home.
0: It's nice.
6: So, but after working all those years and getting up at 5 o'clock to get a husband off to work, we don't turn the alarm on anymore.
0: Yeah, good, good. So you've adjusted.
6: We've adjusted, but now we've got a motorhome. We've allowed that we have to allow an hour and a half from getting up when we want to get on the road. So we've got to either get up at six if we've got to go, or depends.
0: Mm, you don't want to rush, but do you have the odd nap? Pull over by the side of the road and have a nap in the back?
6: No
0: naps.
6: No, I have a nap in front of the TV when something gets a bit boring.
0: Yeah, that is funny, isn't it? If I decide to have a nap, it just won't happen. But if I'm somewhere where I shouldn't nap, suddenly it becomes enormously tempting.
6: Yes.
0: Yeah, look, thank you very much, Jenny. Ross, what about you?
7: Yeah, g'day.
0: G'day, go ahead.
7: Yeah, look, totally a morning person. You had a writer on before, and I wrote a big book on Australian food, and I just could not do any work from after three or at night time. At all. It was up at six.
0: Yeah.
7: Brain on fire, wrote some of the best things. I think naps are a guilty pleasure, but as you just said, I can't plan them. I might rest my eyes and 15 minutes. But if I have like an hour or two, I wake up with this existential crisis. I don't know what's going on in the world. I don't know what's going on. I feel like wandering around. I just don't like that feeling.
0: Oh, I think the post-nap fogginess is common, and it's awful.
7: Yeah.
0: Yeah.
7: Yeah, and you do come out of it, but it takes several hours, and, 4 hours later you go, yeah, I feel good, but I don't know if it's worth the existential angst I experienced for 4 hours after a nap. Don't like it.
0: And just one final question. So when you're writing, you say you start about 6 o'clock, how many minutes roughly between awake and typing?
7: Six.
0: Oh. So straight up, clothes on at the desk.
7: In bed.
0: In bed, nice.
7: I have a very comfortable bed with a very soft padded bed head, and I sit up, and I used to love watching Michael Rollins when he was in Virginia, when on the, the breakfast show, and I put that on for 10 minutes, then I just sit there and write.
0: Nice. All those people who say never take work into the bedroom, they don't know what they're talking about, right?
7: I do my best work in bed.
0: Well said, Ross. Paula, hi. What about you?
8: Hello.
0: Can
8: you hear me?
0: Yeah.
8: Okay. Just after I retired a few years back, I'd settled into this pattern of sleeping. So I'd go to bed maybe 10 or 11, sleep a couple of hours, and then I'd wake up and I'd read for a few hours. Mm-hmm. And that was my special time. I enjoyed it. Yeah. Nobody else around. It was special.
0: So maybe what, about 2 to 4 or something?
8: Yeah, maybe a little bit earlier. Maybe 12 or 1 I'd start and go to about 3. Yeah.
0: Wow. And then back to sleep.
8: Yeah.
0: And that kind of, and presumably you found you woke up a little bit later when you were doing that.
8: Yes.
0: Yeah. Right. And it worked for you?
8: It did. Yeah. And I don't know why I stopped it, but, for some reason I stopped it. When I rang in, the person that answered the phone, your producer, said that there was some research that ancient people used – not ancient, pre-industrial revolution people used to do this.
0: Yeah, that's right. Some people in medieval times used to have two chunks of sleep, one in the middle of the night and then one – during the day. I doubt if many of them were.
8: Not during the day. Sorry.
0: No. Well, it was close. And I don't think many of them were reading. Oh, thank you very much, Paula. Good to hear that. Tony, what about you and sleeping? Tony, you there?
9: I'm here. I said to Hannah, your producer, that I'm driving. So just cut out for a moment.
0: That's all right.
9: Yes, I am.
0: Yeah, go ahead.
9: Just before I start, there might be something in your – a couple of calls ago, I get the existential kind of dread after having a nap as well.
0: Yeah.
9: But I think your friend is onto something. I do exactly the same thing as him. I go to bed at maybe 8 o'clock or 9 o'clock at night, get up at 3 o'clock or 4 o'clock in the morning. Sometimes I'll get up and have a coffee. Sometimes I'll pat the dog. Maybe sometimes I'll do some work. Sometimes I'll do some exercise. But the main thing is I always have that time to myself.

0: That was interesting. I mean, you know, I think when in anything, most of us follow patterns, but there's always some people who don't follow patterns. It's always interesting to talk to them. In Newcastle, you're about to hear Jenny Marchant. In statewide New South Wales, you'll be hearing Jess McGuire. In the Illawarra, however, it'll be Fairlie Hamilton. We'll be back on Monday with many interesting things, including I Don't Get It. If there's anything you don't get over the weekend, make a note.
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3: How are you? Friday around the Hunter. Another sunny winter's day. I'm looking forward to opening the 10-minute takeover window in the next half hour. What song can we play for you today? Think it over. Maybe there's a reason for your song suggestion, or maybe it's just a banger. You want to share it with the rest of us. Keep an ear out. I'll open the window soon. You'll have 10 minutes at that point to text in and let me know what song you're keen to hear. Before we officially kick off the afternoon together right after the news, let's start off with your 3 before 3. Did you see Newcastle shining on ABC News Breakfast this morning? Great to see the city turning it on, but more importantly, of course, hearing from Hunter people, all walks of life, sharing the issues that are important to them and getting that out on the national stage. If you didn't get to see News Breakfast, maybe you were glued to the radio for Paul Culliver's simultaneous broadcast. Well, you can go back and watch it on iView if you like. I'll bring you some highlights in the next little bit. But our reporter, Larice Dixon, has been out getting some views from the streets of Newcastle too as we go through this Your Say campaign. Here's one of the things Larice has been hearing.
4: The politicians need to get real about renewables and get solar panels on every roof of every building in every city all around Australia, and that's got to help our energy and lead us towards a better way.
3: Just one of the voices we've heard from so far in the ABC Your Say campaign. 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We'll keep that conversation going this afternoon. We'll jump back into an issue raised through our Your Say campaign yesterday, which was access to medical specialists in the Hunter. We'll be jumping into that a little deeper just after 4 o'clock. Hope you can stay with me for that. An endangered gum tree, unique to our Hunter Valley, is being restored using genetic science. So 3,000 Hunter Valley River red gums have been planted with seeds sourced from a regional seed bank. It's all about addressing low genetic diversity, improving resilience to climate change. The river red gum is classified as endangered. There are less than 1,000 mature trees remaining. Now, Katie Elsley from the Department of Climate Change, Energy, the Environment and Water says this seed bank has been sourced from all across our region.
5: The seed bank contains a maternal seed collection, so that's seed that's collected from individual trees and they're stored separately. That enables restoration practitioners to access seed that is genetically diverse.
3: Hopefully we see more Hunter Valley River red gums popping up in the years ahead thanks to that work. Third thing for you is that the Newcastle Knights are going to host the Roosters tonight at Hunter Stadium. Will you be there? You'll hear it on the radio from 6. A win would put them back in the top 4. The Knights are back on 6. They've had a couple of narrow losses. The Roosters are at 3rd. Kalen Ponga will not play tonight. He had some quad tightness at training yesterday. Fletcher Sharp's moving into fullback. Coach Justin Holbrook says while winning is absolutely what they're going for, he's been buoyed by the recent close results.
6: Now, our last 3 losses away from home have been all by 2 points. So, you know, if you're disappointed with that, you're in the wrong game. You want to win every week. I want to win every week, and I'm preparing the boys too, and the boys are expecting to. But if it doesn't happen, as long as you're not a million miles off, you can keep at it, and that's what we'll do again.
3: If your Friday night involves a trip to Hunter Stadium to see the Knights taking on the Roosters, I hope you enjoy. I hope the Knights come away with the win. If you can't be there in person, well, you will hear it here on the radio from 6 o'clock. That's your 3 before 3. More to come after the 3 o'clock news. I'm sure that you would want only the best for the next generations as they come of age and as they make their mark. There's some new research out today, though, showing rising levels of mental health issues in young adults. So

0: What's going on? What can we do about it? We'll take a look right after the 3 o'clock news. And you'll be hearing from a team of cyclists preparing for what I think will be a hero's welcome into Bulga tomorrow. That's on the way. No big problems on our roads this afternoon. Pretty good run for your Friday around the Hunter. I'll be back with you after the news.
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3: Adam Story with ABC News. Socceroos star Christian Vapalto has allegedly tested positive to cocaine in Sydney after being caught speeding twice in one night. Around 11 o'clock last night, Highway Patrol stopped a BMW while conducting a speed enforcement duty on Sydney's Anzac Bridge. The 22-year-old driver was issued with an infringement notice and subject to a roadside breath test, which returned a negative result. But later, at around 1 o'clock in the morning, police stopped the same vehicle again, which was alleged to have been travelling at 109 kilometres per hour in a 60 zone. Vapalto was given a roadside drug test, which allegedly returned a positive result for cocaine. His international driving licence has been suspended for 6 months. The Supreme Court has found the state's Education Standards Authority did not provide procedural fairness to a principal of a southern New South Wales Islamic school. Rachel Holsworth reports.
4: Sheikh Abdul Ghani Albaf took the New South Wales Education Standards Authority to court over a finding earlier this year that he did not meet fit and proper requirements of being the principal at New Medina College in Young. It came after a lengthy investigation into Sheikh Albaf's social media comments on Zionism, which attracted accusations of anti-Semitism. Acting Justice Monica Schmidt AM found Sheikh Albaf had been denied procedural fairness by NESA by not disclosing its findings and providing Sheikh Albaf an opportunity to be heard. It paves the way for Sheikh Albaf to be reinstated as principal.
3: A school employee on the Gold Coast has been charged after allegedly using artificial intelligence to generate illegal material on a workplace computer. Eloise Vies reports.
5: Police allege a 73-year-old man who worked at a school in Arundel used AI to create explicit photos of staff and students on a work laptop. Police charged the man with 4 child exploitation material offences on Thursday. The charges come after a 9-month investigation prompted by a report in October last year about the alleged misuse of a restricted computer by a school employee. The 73-year-old is the second Queensland man this week to be charged over the creation of explicit AI images. He's expected to face Southport Magistrates Court next month.
3: The federal government says new tariffs being imposed by the United States are disappointing. From later today, a 12.5% tariff will be placed on Australian exports to the US, replacing the current 10% one. The Trump administration argues it's taking action against forced labour and slavery, but many analysts say it's just an attempt to replace previous tariffs that were invalidated by the US Supreme Court. The Deputy Prime Minister, Richard Miles, says it doesn't make sense.
6: Grounding this on the basis of forced labour, I mean, forced labour is definitely something which needs to be combated around the world, so we support that objective, but we have laws which are amongst the strongest in the world, and we've been making that point to the Trump administration.
3: The UN Secretary-General Antonio Guterres is calling for diplomacy as clashes between the US and Iran continue to escalate over shipping routes. Iran's state broadcaster says the US has struck multiple locations along the Gulf Coast and the capital Tehran after US President Donald Trump threatened major punishment over Houthi attacks on Saudi tankers in the Red Sea. He also says Iran will bear the financial cost of future attacks on commercial shipping, which Iran's foreign minister has described as an incendiary precedent. Mr. Guterres says the fighting is teetering on the edge of the unimaginable.
7: Diplomacy is the only way forward. That has been my clear and consistent message in my ongoing outreach to leaders.
3: The Cuban Foreign Minister Bruno Rodriguez has condemned new U.S. sanctions targeting Cuba's international medical missions. The BBC's James Reid reports.
8: For decades, Cuba has sent doctors and other health workers to poor countries, mostly in Latin America and Africa. The medical missions have eased the island's diplomatic isolation and brought in much-needed funds. But Washington argues that the program amounts to forced labor. It says doctors are manipulated or compelled to join, and most of their wages are taken by the communist government. Human rights groups have made the same criticisms. Cuba insists the program is motivated by humanitarian solidarity. The sanctions are the latest move in a US pressure campaign aimed at forcing political change.
3: AFL CEO Andrew Dillon has condemned Adelaide fans for their persistent booing of Collingwood defender Isaac Quaynor in the Crows' loss to the Magpies last night. Quaynor was the target of a homophobic slur last season, courtesy of Adelaide's Isaac Rankin, who served a four-game ban over the incident and missed the Crows' finals campaign. Adelaide Football Club CEO Tim Silver says the behaviour of the crowd crossed the line and was inappropriate and not good enough. The chance of showers in the far south and the northern coastal fringes this afternoon. Sunny in Sydney, sunny tomorrow, a top of 20. It's 3:05.
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0: Afternoon. Great to be with you. Friday afternoon. You know, Fridays have just got something special, haven't they? Hope you're enjoying that, whatever it is. Can't quite put my finger on it. Nice to be here and spending it with you, though. In a moment, what's driving higher levels of mental health issues in young adults in Australia, and what might we be able to do about it? We'll get a local view on that research shortly. And how do you honour the special people in your life who are no longer around? Well, for a bunch of Hunter people, it's by raising money and awareness to try to improve life for others. You'll hear from this crew who are back in the Hunter as of today for the final leg of a huge journey. They're cycling from Darwin to Bulga. What a trip. Hope you can stay with me for that in 15 minutes from now. As we go through this half hour, keep an ear out. I will at some stage open the window for your 10-minute takeover. This is your chance to let us know the song you want to hear this Friday afternoon. We open the window for 10 minutes. Your texts, your phone calls can fly in through the window, so to speak. Send a carrier pigeon if you like. 0487. 99 1233 and 1300 33 1233. You'll call, you'll text, you'll let me know what song you're keen to hear. Maybe it's something you love, maybe it's something you're just really feeling this afternoon, maybe it's on theme with your week or your day, or maybe you just want to share it with the rest of us because it's great. That chance will be on the way. You'll have 10 minutes to text in with what it is you want to hear. I'm looking forward to getting into it all with you. It's looking really good on Hunter Roads. Can't see any major issues that are going to slow you down this afternoon. If you see anything, let me know. Call the number, text the number, whatever's safe for you to do and get in touch. And as far as the weather goes, just straight up sunshine for the rest of today, tomorrow, Sunday, yeah, sunny. There is the slight chance of a shower on Monday, but I don't think we're expecting too much out of that. We'll find out more from Tom Saunders in the next hour, but looks like a pretty picture-perfect winter Friday and afternoon, weekend, I should say, on the way. Not much to concern you if you're getting out and about around the Hunter this afternoon.
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0: 3:08, and you know that the teenage and young adult years can be tough for some. There's news out today that mental disorders among Australians between 16 to 24-year-olds have risen, and severe mental disorders, including suicidal thoughts, that's gone up too. It's a worry, isn't it? What's going on here? It's a large study done by the University of Sydney's Matilda Centre for Mental Health and Substance Use, finding that the proportion of young people with issues like anxiety, mood or substance disorders has increased from 23.4% in 2007 to 36.2% in 2022. So let's find out a little bit more about the issues and how we might be able to address it with Dr. Louise Thornton. She's from the Mental Health Innovation Team at the University of Newcastle. Dr. Thornton also works at the Matilda Centre, but wasn't directly involved in this research. Dr. Thornton, thanks for lending a local perspective to this.
10: Thanks for having me, Jenny.
0: This seems like a pretty significant increase. Does it come as a surprise to you?
10: Look, the finding, it's concerning, but I wouldn't say it's surprising. I think certainly anecdotally we've been hearing for a number of years now that young people seem to be experiencing problems with their mental health more than previous groups did, and we're now seeing a growing body of sort of this scientific evidence that supports those observations, and this study just adds to that evidence and provides sort of that clear confirmation that mental disorders are among young people have become more common over time.
0: Do we have much understanding of what could be driving this?
10: It's a really difficult question. And so this study didn't look at what might be the causes of, this rise here. And, you know, there's a lot of different hypotheses out there about, like, why is this group of young people experiencing more problems? And I'll give a shout out to Louise Birrell and Tim Slade, who are the lead authors of this paper, because they did a really cool thing with this paper. And they actually spoke to young people to help them interpret this finding. So they didn't just sort of look at the science and sort of think what's going on here. They actually went to young people and asked what they thought might be going on. And I think just like, you know, there's no single solution to these issues. I think what's come out of young people's views is there's no single cause either, but perhaps that, you know, these heightened prevalence and severity of mental health problems maybe reflect this sort of cumulative impact of, you know, individual and social and economic pressures that young people today are facing. And certainly young people today are navigating a world of completely unprecedented uncertainty and stress. You know, we've got cost of living pressures, housing insecurity, economic insecurity, and lasting impacts as well around COVID-19 and the impacts that had on educational attainments as well. And some findings that come out of our own work at the University of Newcastle as well is the significant effect that anxiety and concern around climate change can have as well. So I think a lot of things are happening, and there's not a single cause that can explain why we see seeing these increases. Mm.
0: Dr. Thornton, interesting to hear you raise that local research around climate change. I know too that locally there's been, something of a focus on rural and regional young adults as well. Are some of these issues mm-hmm. compounded by living outside the big cities?
10: Yes, absolutely. And so even in metro areas, you know, there's the challenge of getting access to mental health care when you need it. And of course that challenge is even harder when you're living outside of those sort of metro areas in regional and remote communities, because there's just far fewer mental health and substance use clinicians available per capita. And so that means young people living in these areas, many areas in the Hunter, have to experience longer wait times because there's fewer clinicians there, or they have to travel far greater distances to be able to reach care, or might have fewer options available to them as well.
0: Does that just stop some people from getting the care or treatment they need? I mean, it sounds like a huge deterrent.
10: Absolutely, yes. And so even it can stop people accessing the care full stop, but even just the fact that it delays people accessing care is a huge issue. Of course, when you're talking about the development of mental health problems in sort of adolescence and young adulthood, it's not just the impact of sort of that experience of the mental health problem then and there. When it occurs at these sort of formative times of your life, it can have sort of long-reaching impacts, you know, on development of relationships, educational attainments, employment attainments that can be really felt throughout a lifespan. So even delaying care, maybe you don't access care in the first year or the first couple of years that you don't feel well, that can have far-reaching effects. And so, of course, again, because those services aren't as easily accessible to young people in rural communities, the challenges are potentially like even greater.
0: Gosh, Dr. Thornton, I hadn't thought about that, I'll admit. Hadn't really thought about that impact of delaying seeking treatment and care in a young person's life and the flow on that could have into their life. Dr. Louise Thornton is with me here from the Mental Health Innovation Team at the University of Newcastle. Do you have a view, Dr. Thornton, about, well, I mean, the million-dollar question, what we can do about it?
10: Mm. Sure. I mean, look, as again, there's not a single cause, so there's not going to be a single solution. And of course, you know, many of these, the solutions, you know, here that would probably go a long way to help are big systemic issues and things. But that's not to say there's not things that we can do now as well. So I think a couple of really important points is we need to focus more on prevention and early intervention for the reasons we just, you know, spoke about. At the minute, Australia's mental health system is really heavily focused on crisis care and treatment, and that's really important. But like we just talked about, it's, you know, having a greater investment in prevention and early intervention so that you're setting young people up on that trajectory of good mental health is really important. So again, that's something for the health system to perhaps decide. But right now there are still, you know, available, you know, already evidence-based prevention programs, say, for example, for schools that they can access through the Our Futures Institute, for example, that have been shown to help prevent or delay mental health and substance use problems as well. So there's that aspect. I think it's also really important that treatment approaches are designed for young people specifically. So there's some research that shows that Australians aged 15 to 25 are actually the least likely group of people to go to their GP to access help, even when they need it. So we need to make sure that we can encourage young people to be seeking help as well, and overcoming some of the key barriers to them seeking that help.
0: Your work, Dr. Thornton, involves includes digital interventions for young people with mental health issues. So what does that involve?
10: Yeah. So, I mean, I suppose whenever I talk about digital health, it's maybe important to sort of do the caveat. It's like, you know, digital health not as a replacement for face-to-face treatment, you know, because in an ideal world, every person who needs support would be able to get in to see a psychologist or a psychiatrist immediately, but, you know, that's just often not possible with, you know, long waiting lists and the like. But we're really lucky that Australia is recognised sort of as a world leader in digital mental health, particularly young people. And so right now there's a substantial sort of body of research that has demonstrated that digital mental health interventions, that can be websites and apps and the like, can be effective to help young people improve things like depression, anxiety, substance use problems. And there's even some research that something online cognitive behaviour therapy, it's a type of psychosocial intervention, can be as effective as face-to-face treatment. So it can look like, you know, and I can, you know, list out, we can talk a little bit about some of the different places you can, websites you can go to access some of these evidence-based and sort of tried and tested support. But it looks like, you know, going online and at any time of the day or night being able to sort of access treatment for, you know, a mental health concern. And, you know, obviously, as I said, you know, the ideal would be to be able to get into a psychologist or psychiatrist. But when you've got a wait list of, say, 8 weeks, perhaps in the meantime, going to a digital mental health service means that you can access support right then, right now, you know, while you wait to see that health professional.
0: Gosh, Dr. Thornton, it is an area that's so important with so many facets. I feel we've only scratched the surface, but I appreciate you getting into it with me this afternoon. Hopefully we can talk again soon.
10: Absolutely. Happy to chat anytime.
0: Thank you. I appreciate it. Dr. Louise Thornton there from the Mental Health Innovation Team at the University of Newcastle. She also works at the Matilda Centre, which has put out that research, but Dr. Thornton wasn't directly involved in that research. But interesting to hear about the work that's being done locally there around digital interventions for young people with mental health issues, isn't it? So many of us live so much of our lives on those digital platforms now, and if getting into a person in person is a big challenge, what is the role for that and how do we do that really well? Speaking of those issues around getting in to see the medical professionals you need, perhaps the specialists you need, I'll be interested in your experience with that. We're going to get into it right after four. It was an issue that came up here yesterday when we were very much interested in your We're always interested in this, but the issues in your life, a real concerted effort yesterday, and we appreciated getting texts from you about the issues that are on your mind as part of the ABC Your Say campaign. Medical specialists, getting in with who you need when you need, came through. We're going to jump into that after four. You're welcome to share your experiences with that around the Hunter. 0487 99 1233. There is going to be a hero's welcome in Bulga tomorrow for a group of cyclists. They've travelled from Darwin all the way back home here to the Hunter. It's all for the Mark Hughes Foundation in memory of some friends. So after weeks on the road, they're back in the Hunter. You'll hear from them after Queen. Tonight.

0: Oh, it's so nice. Queen, Don't Stop Me Now.
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2: This is where the Hunter conversation begins.
0: What are you up to tomorrow, by the way? If you are close to Bulga, you might like to call in and welcome a bunch of local legends who are finishing off a huge charity ride. They are honouring friends that they've lost to brain cancer. Brad Bates has been leading a team of cyclists from Darwin these last few weeks. Tomorrow, they'll pull into Bulga with a huge celebration and capping off a massive fundraising effort that's so far raised over $140,000. Now, I grabbed a few minutes with Brad a little bit earlier as he was taking a break, and I started by asking him where they were up to.
3: We're along the Bylong Valley at a little place called Barami. I'm having a little bit of lunch. We trolled into Musbrook, a quick 50Ks, and... yeah, 72Ks, I think it is, and we're at Bulga tomorrow. So it's been a remarkable journey. It's been tough. And these blokes, mate, they're the toughest human beings I think I've ever met in my life. God, they're strong men.
0: That is extraordinary. You're on the home stretch, though, Brad, having lunch in the Bylong Valley, not far out of Musselbrook. How does it feel to be where you are after so many weeks on the road?
3: Oh, mate, it feels great. It's really surreal, you know, like we're all missing our families tremendously. But, you know, to achieve this is, oh, well, it's something you'll never, ever do again in your life, you know. You could be sitting on your lounge in 10 years thinking, God, I thought of that, I wish I'd have done it. But we've gone out and done it, and, yeah, it's really hard to describe in words how I feel about it. I know how well the blokes feel about it. They're so happy, and you know, like we're really committed, happy bunch. And,
0: yeah,
3: things have been great. Like we've suffered some torrential weather on the way down. I think we've had three seasons in 4 weeks. We've had a bad flu go through the camp, but everyone's just trudged on and kept going.
0: Well, and that's because of, you know, the spirit of well, you blokes that are doing it, but the important reasons you're doing it. And Brad, you've mentioned this to us before, but of course, this is at the heart of it all, is a couple of mates that you've lost to brain cancer.
3: Oh, absolutely. Like I actually spoke to my great mate, Mick Ford. I spoke to his mum yesterday, and I've been trying as hard as I can to get her to come to Bulga, but she's not real well at the minute, you know, like, because without her, riding for me basically wouldn't happen, because it was a promise I made at Mick's funeral that I'd honour him somehow. And then I got my mates involved, and we're, we've actually done it. And the four rides so far, we're sitting over $300,000, which is quite exceptional.
0: That is extraordinary, Brad. Wow. So you're having lunch in the Bylong Valley, and then where will you put your feet up and call it quits for the day tonight? Where are you staying tonight?
3: We're staying at the Royal Hotel in Musselbrook. I've got some friends up in the Hunter Valley who are going to come down and see us, and we're going to have a few beers tonight. Actually going to let our hair down, because when we got to Dubbo 2 days ago, you can feel the difference in the blokes. I suppose we're over the peak. We're probably, so to speak, we can smell the salt air from here.
0: Yeah.
3: So, you know, like the mood is so relaxed now. So, yeah, we'll have a few beers tonight and get in there tomorrow. And, like, our CEO, Sammy Harris, she's the daughter of Dale Harris. She's an extraordinary woman. She's organised everything out at Bulga, left us out of it. She said, yeah, you organise a ride, leave everything to me. And we got food vans, beer trucks, you got someone playing, music there, so we've got kids' activity. So it's going to be a really, really good day, and we'll have a few more beers there and just sit around and reflect, because I think tomorrow it's going to be a really, really emotional day. Like, I know I'm going to break down. It'll be really hard for me to sort of keep a straight face, and yeah, but I'll probably blame the wind for the tears. But
0: well, there's no shame in it as far as I'm concerned, Brad. You've done an amazing thing for some amazing people in your life with an incredible amount of support, both from your team while you're on the road, feeding you, keeping you safe, keeping you going, but also the people you've come across along the way. What kind of a reception are you expecting as you roll into Bulga tomorrow morning?
3: Oh, mate, I think there'll be a pretty fair crowd, actually. Like, I've been speaking to, you know, all the blokes, and they've got family coming from far and wide. So, you know, a couple hundred people would be really nice, because, like, I remember the first time in 2022 we come across the bridge and we didn't really expect much. And, mate, they were lined four or five deep all the way to the pub. And, yeah, I shed a tear. And the first person I ran into was Dale's wife, Faith. And, yeah, we had a little hug and shed a little tear. And I'd imagine it's going to be the same tomorrow.
0: Yeah. Cause,
3: you know, like, this is our last ride for riding for mates. And, yeah, it's going to be really emotional. I'm just about breaking down now thinking about it.
0: Oh, Brad. Well, I'm glad you have the chance to enjoy the feeling tonight and then just take it easy on your last day, on your last few hours on the road tomorrow as you head into Bolga. You're expecting to ride in around 11:30, is it?
3: Well, what we usually do, we pull up at a place called Charlton Road, 11:30, and boys will sit around and have a beer and do the photo stuff before we sort of get in amongst the crowd, because when we get in amongst the crowd, all the blokes will do the things with their family.
0: Yeah.
3: So we'll have a beer and we'll reflect, and you know, we'll give each other a hug and a high five and handshake, and you know, it'll be emotional too, I'd imagine. But
0: just
3: enjoy the day. So yeah, the good thing about it is I can't wait to get home and get in my own bed.
0: Oh my goodness, Brad, that's gonna feel so good.
3: Oh mate, I think even if I'm not tired, I'm gonna lay in it and roll around in it.
0: Just enjoy the feeling, and with a job well done behind you as well, all the better. Brad, please pass on our very best to the team that's with you, both cycling and your support crew, as they get you through these last 24 hours. And then enjoy it tomorrow with those special people in mind. And thanks for chatting with me along the way.
3: Thank you. Have a great day. Bye-bye.
0: That's Brad Bates, part of Riding for Mates, doing that huge journey, Darwin to Bolga. They're pulling into Bolga Community Hall tomorrow morning, as you heard. Well, might be just tipping into the afternoon. You are being told that the event at Bolga Community Hall starts from 11:30 tomorrow morning. If you're keen to go, I know they've got some fundraising activities there, as you heard, a bit going on for the family too, if you want to head along and welcome them back. What an effort. It's 3:30 now on 12:33 Drive. News headlines in a moment. We'll take you down to the beach too, but it is time to open the window. 10 minutes. It's open. This is your window to text in or call, if you like, the song that you want to hear this afternoon on the radio. Maybe you want to share it with the rest of us because it's awesome and you've got great taste in music. Maybe you just think it fits the vibe this Friday afternoon, or any reason, really. 0487 99 1233. What's your suggestion for the 10-minute takeover? 0487 99 1233. Carly Cook's here from the newsroom with the headlines. Hi, Carly.
4: Afternoon, Jenny. Making news this hour. The federal government says new tariffs being imposed by the United States are completely unjustified and don't make sense. From later today, a 12.5% tariff will be placed on Australian exports to the US, replacing a 10% tariff. A former influential Comancheros member has been taken into custody after police say he spent more than 8 years on the run. The 37-year-old was arrested at Sydney Airport this morning, where he'd flown in from Europe. A 36-year-old man has been charged with multiple offences following a pursuit in Lake Macquarie last night. Police responded to reports of a stolen car at Edgeworth just before 6 p.m. Police allege attempts to stop the car failed before road spikes were deployed at West Walls End. And the Newcastle Knights will take on the Sydney Roosters in front of a sold-out crowd at Hunter Stadium this evening. The Knights will be without captain Kalen Ponga, who will miss the game due to quad tightness. There'll be more news at 4 o'clock.
0: Thank you very much. Carly Cook there from the 12:33 ABC Newcastle Newsroom. Your 10-minute takeover window is open. What song would you love to hear? Let me know. 0487 99 1233. Dave Anderson, coming back to radio. I thought you'd head off to the glamorous world of TV after your appearance on News Breakfast this morning, Dave.
5: Oh, yeah, yeah. Lucky I'm not down at the Sydney Opera House right now broadcasting.
0: Called up to bigger things. I did enjoy seeing you on the telly from Merriweather there, chatting with Nate. It was lovely seeing you on the TV. And
5: yeah, it's good catching up with a few of the other people we knew. Matt Bevan was down there.
0: Yeah, it was a whole party.
5: At the harbour there. And I haven't seen Matt for years, you know. And
0: yeah.
5: He just talks the same as his dad. And
0: yes.
5: Kind of like a little bit more chumpier version of him.
0: They are fantastic people, aren't they? Your TV debut, well, probably not your debut, but your News Breakfast debut. Yeah. Well done to you. How is it down there this afternoon?
5: Well, it's nice and sunny up here. There's no cloud. Oh, there's a little bit of cloud way out to the east, and that's just about it. But we've got a new swell that's come and developed. It's up around the 4 to 6 foot mark here this afternoon, and looks like it's going to peak tomorrow at some stage. The wind has gone onshore today. It's coming in from the south-southwest at around about 10 knots, so it's nice out of the wind and in the sun at the moment. Surf conditions, well, they're a little bit choppy, not really closing out too much, but yeah, there's only one guy out along the Bar Beach to Merida stretch, and he's out of Poganoski's by himself. But tomorrow morning we're going to have some offshore winds, so there could be some better waves there tomorrow for all of us to have, especially on Sunday, as well as that swell drops off. But water temperatures, they've also dropped as well. They're down to 16 degrees. It's going to be dangerous on the rock platforms here. We've got the high tide coming up. That's at 4:41, 1.63 metres, and it's roughly around about 14 degrees now with a wind chill of around about 8 degrees. So it has been quite a cool day along the beach. Of course, it was very cold this morning at the broadcast as well.
0: Yes.
5: So, yeah. So you're looking for some surf, going to try the protected southern corners or the south-facing reefs over the next couple of days. Down at Swansea Heads, south-southeast winds are at 9 knots, the bar is calm. You've got a bridge opening at 6 p.m, another one, there's one going out and one coming in at 7 p.m, it's probably the same vessel. 1 metre seas and a 1.5 metre swell, the pressure 1,025 and steady. They've got 15 degrees, port 7, south-southwest at 8 knots, inside water's choppy, no break from the shoals, barometer there.

0: 1023 and 14 degrees tomorrow morning. High tide, that'll be early, that'll be at 20 past 5, but that's only 1.2 metres. So, yeah, it looks promising for the weekend, and it's just beautiful up here once again with the sun on the face.
1: Oh, sounds good, Dave. Hey, what's your Friday afternoon song that you're keen to hear?
0: Well, we've gotten For Love Hurts by Nazareth.
1: Yes.
0: That's a Scottish band from many years ago. I've got an elderly uncle who's 96 next week that lives over in a loch on the northwestern side of Scotland in a little village called Strathair.
1: Wow.
0: There's only like 200 people in this village, and the lead singer from the band lives across the road from him. And,
1: how about that?
0: Brings him over meals and all that.
1: Oh,
0: and
1: that's so
0: when
1: nice.
0: When my auntie was around, she used to play the organ at the local church there, and he used to bring her over and have a jam session with her in his studio in his house.
1: So, oh, that is fantastic. Okay.
0: Yeah, so,
1: Love Hurts.
0: That's why we've gone for Nazareth.
1: I love it today. Dave, thank you. Dave Anderson's suggestion for the 10-minute takeover. You've got 4 more minutes if you want to text in your song suggestion, 0487 99 1233.
2: Weather.
1: Sunny. Sunny today. Sunny tomorrow. Sunday, maybe frost and fog, then sun. And Monday, mostly sunny. That's the short version of the forecast. As far as the temperatures go right now, Merriwar and Nobby's on 14, Scone and Tokau 15, Cessnock, Maitland, Singleton, Williamtown on 16, Lake Macquarie 17. Tomorrow could be some frost to start with before that sunshine comes through. It's going to be particularly cool in the Upper Hunter, could get down as low as -1. Sunday, frost and fog, as you heard, to start, then sunshine. And Monday, mostly sunny, maybe some frost in the Upper Hunter, slight chance of a shower along the coastal fringe.
2: Traffic.
1: Kristen Hoban's here from the TMC. Hi, Kristen.
3: Hi there, Jenny. Well, no major issues on the roads at the moment, so good news there. I can see heavy traffic just around Tomago and Hexham, but all pretty typical for this time of the afternoon. Newcastle Inner City Bypass, had a look there as well. That's moving well in both directions. And don't forget Friday night footy at McDonald Jones Stadium, so traffic will be heavier than usual, just along Turton, Griffiths, Newcastle, Lambton and Bridges Roads later this afternoon. On the trains at the moment, no major delays on the Central Coast to Newcastle line. On the Hunter line, there were urgent signal repairs at Maitland that has delayed some services. If you need those details, head to transportnsw.info, and for traffic information, livetraffic.com.
1: Thank you very much. Kristen Hoban there from the TMC. Thank you for your texts suggesting your Friday afternoon songs for the 10-minute takeover. Somebody here says, well, you can't go past a classic, because they recommend you this one.

0: Ah, nice. Great suggestion from you. Thank you. Michelle was listening in to that conversation about Riding for Mates, Brad Bates and crew heading into Bolga from Darwin, and suggests this one.
1: Riding downtown in a hungry honey, down South Avenue, you look so pretty as you were riding along.
0: The Push Bike Song. That's appropriate. Thank you very much. Somebody else wants to hear the Pogues, specifically this one.
2: Dirty old town. Dirty old town.
0: Such a distinctive sound, isn't it? Thank you very much. Pogues also coming in on the text line. What do you want to hear? The window's open for about another 2 minutes. 0487 99 1233 and 1300 33 1233. I got a bit of a left field suggestion of my own. A song that we played here on the radio during the week that has been such an earworm. Everyone around the office has been whistling and humming this and straight up blaming me for the earworm, might I say. But don't blame me. Miles is seven. He wrote it. We spoke to Miles and his dad, Joel, earlier this week about their viral hit,

Anyway, that one in the mix, courtesy of me. Why not? It's almost time to close the window. We've got a few more suggestions creeping in, though. Kimbo wants to hear Blues Song by Mint Royale. You say it's a great lively dance song. Kimbo, I don't know that one. Thank you for suggesting it, putting it on my radar. Meanwhile, Jimmy's from The Knock and suggests one that I do know well. Jimmy loves it, and Jimmy says, for no reason, maybe a blast back to my youth. Yeah, it's a great one, Jimmy.

0: late in the evening. Paul Simon. All right, well, with that, I think we've got to close the window. It is done. We will choose one of those songs and get it on the radio for you.
1: Every community has stories worth sharing. 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
0: All right, we need some time to deliberate on our 10-minute takeover. In the meantime, here's Rick Springfield. After this, Comm Games underway. Loads of sport to take in along with that over the weekend. Your guide to it all after this and your 10-minute takeover pick before four.

0: Rick Springfield, Jessie's Girl, so good. We have selected our 10-minute takeover song. I'm going to play it for you, well, let's say about 7 or 8 minutes from now.
1: Saturday Breakfast with Scott Bevan.
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0: Scott Bevan won't have Kim Wilde on again this week, but we'll be back with you from 6 o'clock tomorrow morning for Saturday Breakfast.
1: 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Have your say.
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0: Now, the Knights play the Roosters tonight. Will you be there? If not, you can catch it here on the radio. It's one of a few ways of cheering on our local sports people this weekend. Helen O'Neill has scoured the fixtures, as always, to bring you the highlights. Hi, Helen. Happy Friday.
4: Yeah, happy Friday, Jen. I'm actually at Hunter Stadium.
0: Wow.
4: I thought, you know what, I'll set the scene. I'll come along and watch the New South Wales Cup, the Knights taking on the Roosters. So Knights went to an early 6-0 lead, but the Roosters have hit back to lead 12-6.
0: So, right. Yeah. So tell me about this competition that's on now, because we've got NRL from 6 o'clock tonight. What's happening now?
4: New South Wales Cup.
0: New South Wales Cup. Okay. Right.
4: Yeah, so I guess that's the hopefuls and the up-and-comers, so... Yeah.
0: Good game, Helen?
4: Yeah, look, it's really fascinating. The intensity isn't the same as NRL level, but you'd expect that.
0: Yeah.
4: But there's a lot of young people, I guess they tend to push the passes a little bit because they want every, you know, they want to score every point. So, yeah, perhaps the discipline isn't as good yet as what it would be. But, you know, the passion's still there. So I thought, yeah, you know, it's worth it. It's a beautiful sunny afternoon. So
0: that, why not?
4: That was underway at 3:30. And as you say, Jen, the main game is 6 p.m. And it's not going to be an easy game tonight, I don't think. The Roosters star-studded lineup, the Knights missing Tonga. But, gee, someone's going to have to put Cherry Evans and Sam Walker. You know, they're going to have to cut them out. They're 40-20 exponents and experts. But, yeah, but it's so good just sitting at the game watching what happens when... the high ball goes up, you know, and the high ball and the oh no, and just sitting and watching it, seeing it live is a whole different perspective.
0: Yeah. Well, hopefully it'll be a good crowd tonight. 6 o'clock for that game. People can knock off work, head to Hunter Stadium, sit in the stands and bring in the weekend. Helen, I know too, this weekend the Newcastle Rugby League players are going to be wearing armbands in memory of Scott Duro, very much respected former player, coach and footballing identity here.
4: Yes, and the players now are wearing armbands as well in the New South Wales Cup. And Newcastle Rugby League, they'll be wearing it from under sixes right through. So it's a lovely touch. Of course, that's where Scott finished his coaching career at South Newcastle as an assistant coach only, 2025. He was a fantastic character. I used to love being involved with him at the game level and also always had a smile on his face. So certainly... heart goes out to his family and his brother Luke, who also played with the Knights.
0: Helen, there's a Water Polo World Cup underway in Sydney right now. And as I learned yesterday, we have a very impressive local man as part of the Australian Sharks. Tell me about it.
4: Not only part of the Australian Sharks, Nathan Power is the captain of the Australian Sharks. So, gee, Nathan's come through Lambton Pool, played with the Hunter Hurricanes, went overseas, has been to the Olympics, and now he's captaining an Australian team. So this World Cup is the best seven in the world. It's the final of the World Cup, in fact. But Australia being the host nation, they received the wild card into it. And you wouldn't want to know, they've gone out and in the quarterfinals yesterday upset Spain. So Spain probably still getting over the euphoria of the World Cup win in football. But Australia beaten 16-14. So now we've moved through to the semi-finals where tomorrow we'll play Bulgaria. So, you know, it's worth having a look online just at how good they are. I think it's maybe even on one of the free-to-air TVs. But, gee, it's, you know, it's a great story for Nathan. He's such a... if people who know the sport have seen him come through Newcastle, you know, and he's just a real local boy. High school here, primary school here. His father was involved very much in rugby league, and so
0: I got a text from his, I think, mother-in-law yesterday. So lovely to hear from the family. And Helen, there's a beautiful article at abc.net.au/news, our ABC Newcastle website, about Nathan and the Sharks more generally, but also how their families are a huge part of training camp and what they do. And a couple of them, including Nathan, you know, bringing their babies along and caring for them while they're also training and competing. It's really great stuff to read. So I'd encourage people to go and check that out. And good luck to the Sharks. Yeah.
4: Sure, tomorrow.
0: Helen, the Commonwealth Games are underway and we've got plenty of locals over there.
4: We have indeed. I'll probably be in Victoria, Jen, if it hadn't been the fact that we had to pull over and move to Glasgow. But I watched a bit of the opening ceremony. Look, you can pick any number. Tonight, Jackie Hudson. Now, most unlikely representative. Jackie's a 75-year-old. I think she's a great-grandmother from Nelson Bay.
0: Yeah.
4: Competing in the Vision Impaired Lawn Bowls. So good luck to her. We've got, of course, Gemma Pollard, Rose Davies and Jess Hull, who did so well last weekend in the Diamond event. They'll go head-to-head. Jess is in a couple of other events as well. We've got Jade Pritchard. He's the power lifter. Well, she's a power lifter along with a couple of other Newcastle people. We've got a Paralympian. We've got like lots and lots of reps and, of course, a number of swimmers in there as well. So, yeah, look, it's a scaled-down program because of the late notice to go to Glasgow and costs, et cetera. But there's 10 sports and the para sports are running at the same time, which is a lovely touch. So, yeah, tune in and have a look over the next couple of weeks.
0: I look forward to it. Yeah.
4: For now, I'm back to the footy to watch hopefully the night set the tone, the New South Wales Cup set the tone for the first grade tonight at 6 o'clock.
0: I'm keeping everything crossed. Helen O'Neill, thanks very much.
4: Thanks, Jen.
0: Bye. Helen O'Neill reporting in from Hunter Stadium this afternoon where she is checking out the action and getting excited for tonight's NRL, but cheering on the Knights, of course, as you heard. New South Wales Cup, I think, was the name. I'm not up on all my football competitions, I'm afraid. Good luck to those who are playing and enjoy if you are heading along to watch. Now, the 10-minute takeover has closed. There was a little flurry of support for the Eastern Rosellas song that you heard, recorded by 7-year-old Miles from Sydney with the help of his dad. It's gone viral online. People are loving Eastern Rosellas. I might sneak that in. Might just see if I can sneak that in another time before we wrap up tonight at 5. Yeah, I think I'll manage some Eastern Rosellas for you. That's on the way. But our 10-minute takeover song that we've decided to go with here is courtesy of Jimmy from The Knock. He nominated a Paul Simon song. He says he loves it for no reason. Maybe it's just a blast back to my youth. I haven't heard this one in a while, and I reckon it's a great one, Jimmy. Late in the evening, or middle of the afternoon, as it may be right now, at 8 to 4, 12:33 drive.

0: Paul Simon, Late in the Evening. Our 10-minute takeover song for this Friday. Jimmy from the Knock suggested that one and is listening along. Heard that one. I'm glad you enjoyed it, Jimmy. I did too. 4 to 4 with your 4 o'clock news coming up. Now, I just want to remind you that on Monday, 2 o'clock, your mobile phone is going to get an emergency alert. It's a test for a new warning system being rolled out by the federal government for use during emergencies, disasters. It'll come through even if your phone's on Do Not Disturb or silent. Now, maybe it could be a bit inconvenient for you. For some, it could be a real safety problem. I learned about this recently when I spoke to Mary Sporer from Upper Hunter Homeless Support, a local organisation part of the Hunter Domestic and Family Violence Consortium. As we're now getting just that much closer to this actual test happening on Monday at 2, I just wanted to go back and revisit the main point that Mary Sporer wanted to make. Here's a little reminder of why the domestic and family violence sector wants you to be aware of this.
1: We think the test alert is fabulous, that, you know, it's a great thing to have in general. But for some people who might be in a situation where they have safety issues in their home, they might have a second phone. They might have a if I have to run phone, they might have something, a phone that they have that so they can't be tracked, you know, that maybe someone exerting coercive control or any other version of domestic violence over them doesn't know about. So if they're not careful, this alert is going to make everybody in the home or the workplace or wherever it is aware of that second phone.
0: Okay, which could put them in a dangerous situation.
1: It could. There could be questions raised.
0: Yeah. So what is it that you're advising, well, you know, clients of your service or anyone in the community who might be concerned about this? What is the advice for those people?
1: Okay, so the thing to do realistically is to get onto the website, and there's one that really well-written government website on the AusAlert. Google it. And it's got all the information there. It's very clear. So what it is there's two levels of alerts. There's critical alerts and priority alerts. Critical are when, you know, there's a bushfire or a flood rolling over the hill. You cannot turn that off. The only way that you can turn that off is to put your phone into aeroplane mode, which is what you need to do next Monday. There will also be priority alerts, and you can opt out of them. I'm not going to go into that here, but you can go into the website, the government one, or onto 1-800-RESPECT, which is a well-known website organisation that works with people who are experiencing domestic violence, and get some information on what to do about it. So basically, you need to put your phone into airplane mode or turn it off, and you need to do that for at least an hour after the alarm comes through. If you turn it back on again too quickly, the alarm will go off, is what we're being told. That's the message at the moment.
0: That's Mary Sporer from Upper Hunter Homeless Support speaking to me a couple of days ago now, but with that emergency alert test getting closer, I just wanted to remind you of that important information. So that AusAlert will come through even if your phone is on silent or do not disturb. It needs to be on airplane mode or switched off and turned off well before and well after 2 p.m. Monday. I'm so interested to see what it sounds like at 2 o'clock Monday when all the phones go off. Anyway, I'll be with you from 3 o'clock Monday to go over that. I'll be interested to hear where you are and what it's like wherever that is. Now, what are the issues that really matter to you?
2: The politicians need to get real about renewables and get solar panels on every roof of every building in every city all around Australia, and that's got to help our energy and lead us towards a better way.
0: That's one of the views we've heard through ABC Your Say. More on that to come in the next hour, including one of those issues you raised when we were talking about this yesterday, access to medical specialists. Is this a problem you face? We're going to jump into that issue right after the 4 o'clock news. Interested to hear your experiences.
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0: Tom's story with ABC News. The Australian Chamber of Commerce and Industry says new tariffs imposed on Australian imports to the United States are completely unjustified. The Trump administration is levelling a 12.5% tariff on 60 trading partners, including Australia, over what it says are concerns about forced labour and slavery. It comes on the same day a temporary 10% tariff expires, and the US President Donald Trump's so-called Liberation Day tariffs were ruled illegal by the US Supreme Court. Andrew McKellar from the Chamber of Commerce and Industry says the rationale for the new tariff is ludicrous.
1: The reality is Australia has some of the highest standards to combat modern slavery of any country in the world. We have a very strict legislative regime. It applies to companies with turnover above $100 million and it's very stringent. It's among the strongest protections in the world.
0: A federal MP appearing at the Anti-Semitism Royal Commission has broken down in tears, recounting how his son was affected by the Bondi shootings. The commission has been examining security arrangements for the Jewish community during its fifth hearing block in Melbourne this week. Liberal MP Julian Lisa told the inquiry campaign signs featuring his face had been graffitied with anti-Semitic tags on multiple occasions, which he found frightening and confronting. Mr. Lees became emotional when explaining how his son was terrified by the Bondi attack.
2: What sort of Australia are we setting up where an eight-year-old child doesn't feel safe going to a place of worship? That's not the Australia I know and love, and it's not the Australia I want for my children or anyone's children.
0: Federal police have released the description of an alleged child abuse victim of a former Sydney daycare worker in a bid to identify him. Rhiannon Solomon Marin reports.
3: The boy is pictured in bluey branded underwear and appears to have a distinctive mole or freckle on his body. Police say the image was taken sometime between March 2020 and July 2025 and was found on a device seized while they were investigating childcare worker Hamish Tate. Mr. Tate is currently in custody, accused of more than 300 offences, allegedly committed against more than 130 children. The AFP has been releasing images and descriptions of children's clothing as they continue trying to track down alleged victims.
0: Police have also renewed their appeal for anyone who recognises a two-tone T-shirt pictured on a child at a Putney daycare centre in Sydney's northwest in 2018 to come forward. The medicines regulator has issued a new safety warning for GLP-1-based drugs such as Ozempic, saying they could potentially cause a rare eye disorder. Paige Coburn reports.
4: The Therapeutic Goods Administration is encouraging people taking GLP-1 type drugs to be aware of any changes to their vision. The regulator says the drugs, taken to treat diabetes type 2 and obesity, have been linked to a rare eye disorder which can cause blindness. The warning applies to all drugs in the GLP-1 class, including semaglutide, sold as Ozempic or Wegovy. Experts say consumers don't need to panic and should continue taking their medication unless they have symptoms.
0: A court has ruled an affidavit sworn by Kyle Sandilands can be used as evidence in the wrongful termination case between Jackie O. Henderson and ARN Media. The federal court heard Mr. Sandilands and his associate Bruno Boucher sign the affidavits immediately after he settled his own dispute with ARN Media for damages valued at around $14 million. Justice Angus Stewart dismissed a submission to exclude Sandilands' affidavit from the ongoing proceedings. The US House of Representatives will consider a so-called kill switch bill requiring AI developers to be able to shut models down in the event they lose control and put human life or the economy at risk. OpenAI's advanced model escaped containment during a security test this week and hacked another company. But Toby Walsh from the Artificial Intelligence Institute at the University of New South Wales says a kill switch bill is misguided and government should focus on malicious use.
5: Well, I mean, every computer's got an off switch on the side, so I'm not particularly worried. I am very worried, though, that these models are getting into the hands of bad actors. Use these capabilities to hack into our banking system, to hack into our hospitals, to hack into our utility companies.
0: And the Philippines Coast Guard is accusing its Chinese counterpart of firing water cannons at government vessels near a disputed shoal. It's the third confrontation between the two countries in the South China Sea this week. There's the chance of showers on the far south and northern coastal fringe this afternoon. It'll be dry and sunny elsewhere. Sunny in Sydney this afternoon. A sunny day tomorrow with a top of 20. Mostly sunny on Sunday, a top of 19. And mostly sunny on Monday, 19. It's 4:05.

0: Live across the Hunter, this is 12:33 ABC Newcastle. You're listening to Drive with Jenny Marchant, putting the spotlight on our region with ABC's Your Say.
1: We sure are. We've loved hearing from you. Well, very much so over the last day, but on any day, of course, with the issues that are important in your life. And when we opened up the phones yesterday for the ABC Your Say campaign, asking you what the issues are in your life, the big and the small, the joyful, the troublesome, the things you wish other people knew about, we heard that access to medical specialists is a big one. So this afternoon, in a moment, we'll find out what the picture is around our state, particularly in regional areas like the Hunter. If you want to weigh in on that, I am interested to know, what's your experience getting in with the medical specialists you need? Have you had a bit of a wait? Has it all gone smoothly? If so, I'd love to hear that too. But what are some of the challenges you face and what has it meant in your life? 0487 99 1233 and 1300 33 1233 to give me a call as part of our Your Say campaign. We really want to jump into some of those issues in your life, the issues that really need to be talked about. So that is on the way for you shortly. After five, of course, Charlie Pickering takes over with TGIF. Lots of laughs on the way there from after the 5 o'clock news. Before then, as well as getting a good look at the weekend weather, which, spoiler alert, looks pretty sunny. Cold, but sunny. Before that, you will hear a story of survival against the odds. Now, Duke is a cattle dog, thought to have potentially spent weeks wandering the bush with serious injuries. He's now in safe hands, but you'll hear his story in this half hour as well. I've had a text from Safi Boo, the feline fan of 1233 Drive. Safi's a beautiful cat who does live in the lap of luxury, I might say. Safi Boo sent me a text saying, "I'm not into winter, Jenny." And Safi is curled up on a fleece blanket with another blanket on top, just the little face poking out. Yeah. Safi, I know the trials, the hardships, the tribulations of being a domestic cat. I see it in my own cat, Mochi. He, you know, truly leads a challenging life, having to move from sunny spot to sunny spot, fed and watered regularly, of course. Cuddles and hugs on demand. It is a tough life, Safi Boo. I appreciate you getting in touch on that text line.
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0: You're with Jenny Marchant. Drive on 1233 ABC Newcastle. Your Say.
1: Hey, did you catch ABC News Breakfast and the 1233 Radio Breakfast double broadcast at Honeysuckle this morning? It was all part of the Your Say launch. This is a national project inviting you to raise those issues that matter to you in the Hunter, as you've been hearing. I'm going to jump into that issue around access to medical specialists in a moment. But first, I just want to share with you what some of our local stakeholders, including Newcastle Lord Mayor Gavin Morris, had to say to the ABC at our special event here yesterday afternoon.
6: Have federal politicians too often looked at Sydney and not enough at some of the bigger other towns and cities in New South Wales?
7: That's exactly how we feel in Newcastle. We've always felt like we're that city north of Sydney, and that's why I want us to be looked upon as the regional capital of northern New South Wales. You know, we see grants and funding and support for Sydney at the blink of an eye, money at levels that we can only dream of here in Newcastle, and what we could do with some of those funds.
8: Are you optimistic for farming, or do you worry about the younger generation of farmers coming through?
9: I really worry for a generation, especially if you're a generation coming through on a family farm. Land's got that expensive now that it's very hard to just, if you've got a few children, it's very hard to handle over without, you know, one of them. You know, if one of them's working in town, it's very hard to say, oh, yeah, like, you're getting nothing, and the other person's getting a farm worth a few million dollars. Like, We're very asset rich, but cash poor.
10: Newcastle is a really fabulous working class region. We love supporting each other. We love lifting each other up. Really generous, resilient community. And I think if I were to speak to the Premier or the Prime Minister, I would say, come here, make your decisions with our regional community.
8: What would you say people that you meet are most anxious about? What's their top concern?
10: I mean, housing affordability is a massive problem here. I know it is across the board as well.
6: What are some of the good things about this area? What do you love about here?
11: Oh, the people. Like, we are a union town, like a really, really community-minded region. I moved here 30 years ago, and that was the thing that actually attracted me, and I decided I'm going to stay here because of that.
12: We always made stuff. And we always expected no one to watch us when we did it. And so that kind of creativity born of industry is now coming out in arts and writing and music. We still make stuff, we just make different stuff. When I first came to Newcastle, there were corners and pockets that were still industrial and gritty and dirty, and it felt different and real and individual. And I worry about everyone trying to polish it up and shine it up. But I think it still has that industrial chippiness, that sense of resilience and that self-determination that comes from surviving earthquakes and industry closures and all those kind of things.
1: Some familiar voices in there for you. You heard there from Julie Baird from City of Newcastle, Lee Shears from Hunter Workers, Kate Haberfield from Newcastle Anglican, Dave Williams, you might know as Captain Cow, Vasey Dairy Farmer, and Gavin Morris, the Lord Mayor of Newcastle. Now, someone else who's added to the local Your Say conversation is Gina. She sent me this text yesterday and says, "The big issue for me is finding medical specialists. I need to see 4 different specialists, and it's very difficult for me to see someone who hasn't closed their books or someone who won't see public patients." Gina goes on to say, "Don't get me started on the waiting lists and ED times." Gina says, "The population has exploded locally, but infrastructure hasn't kept pace." Thanks for your text, Gina. What's your experience? You can let me know, 0487 99 12 33. We want to get a little further into that with Dr. Fred Beatros, the president of the Australian Medical Association in New South Wales. Good afternoon, Dr. Beatros.
13: Good afternoon, Jenny.
1: How significant is this issue, access to medical specialists in regional communities like ours?
13: It's a significant issue. We hear about it from our patients all the time. We hear about it from our colleagues working in regional and rural Australia. So it is a major issue, and it's not from a perceived lack of doctors wanting to see patients. You as a doctor, you have to see as many patients as you can in a safer manner as possible, and sometimes you get to a point where you're just saturated with the number of patients that you're seeing, and to see more than what you can sometimes become unsafe if you're cutting corners. So our workforce is being really maximised, and it's a real problem.
1: So it's a shortage of trained practicing specialists. Is that what's at the heart of this?
13: Yeah, but it's practicing specialists at every level. We consider general practitioners specialists. We consider non-general practitioner specialists as well. Everyone's specialised in their own area. But I suppose in layman's terms, a person will go see a general practitioner, and then their general practitioner is happy to treat a problem to a certain level or an area of expertise they're comfortable with. But if they need a highly specialised opinion, that's when you're getting to see a specialist. And that's where we're finding the most common roadblocks. And there's, these are people who are working their backsides off in rural or regional Australia to see as many people as they can, but they just can't keep up with the workload. The AMA has been crying out for years about increasing our medical workforce numbers in these areas of need. And to do that, though, it's a complex fix. It's not something that you can just fix with more money and telling people to just come out to the country or come out to regional Australia. You know, when you choose to move your practice, you don't just move your practice, you move everything in your life there. And we've got training doctors who are sort of at that crossroads about where they will set up and where they will get their careers and get things moving. And the problem is that to continue training in some of these specialised areas, you have to be in the bigger metropolitan centres, and it's at a point where these people establish their life, and you know, all the other things that happen outside medicine happen, and then they're bolted into the bigger cities.
1: And yeah, kids in school, spouses.

0: jobs and employment and so on.
1: Exactly. And we want funding. We want models of training and models of care that support people who are keen to go to the country, to go there, set up their life and become part of the community and work there.
0: So just to kind of get maybe the broader picture, in the big cities, in Sydney, for instance, is this an issue?
1: Yep.
0: Are people in Sydney, you know, struggling to get in to see their specialists?
1: Yeah, in certain areas of healthcare, they are. And again, getting back to something that, you know, I personally have a high interest in it. I'm a general surgeon, so I do a lot of procedural work. One of my jobs is to train up and coming surgeons, our registrars, and we've got lots of good quality doctors who are coming through the pipeline who are really well skilled, well trained. We've invested a lot of time, effort, money, taxpayer money into training these doctors, but we get them to the end of their training pipeline, which is really long. It can take 10 to 12 years to get these people trained up, and there's no public hospital appointments for them. And that's where the real need is in public hospital healthcare and public healthcare.
0: Why wouldn't there be a public hospital appointment when there's, you know, a demand in the community and people who want to get on, you know, get through those surgery lists?
1: Yeah, so to take surgery for an example, every surgeon that a hospital engages with and gives a contract to and employs, they become a major cost item for a hospital because they do work that costs the hospital more money. And the trouble is the work's out there. So, but, you know, and I'm not saying hospitals are intentionally, you know, trying to keep people from working. They are working to the maximum of their budget, but the resourcing needs to be better. I think there needs to be more investment in getting our medical workforce used efficiently, what it's been trained for. We understand that patients getting into, and Gina, the lady that you, the example that you used just before I started speaking, you know, doctors have closed their books, and some doctors close their books because they just can't cope with any more patients. Some patients only see private patients. Me personally, I see private and public, but we've got a lot of my colleagues who would be willing to work in, you know, publicly funded outpatient clinics if more funding was available to run those clinics. These would be bulk build clinics, you know, and that there's a desire out there from many of my colleagues in the workforce. We just don't see the resources and the funding being put in place where they should be.
0: Okay, and that would be state funding going into public hospitals, I imagine, would it, Dr. Betros?
1: It would, but the thing is, in public hospitals, these could be public funded outpatient clinics, but they're also underwritten sometimes by Medicare, because you're seeing someone as an outpatient, it actually draws a Medicare rebate.
0: Right.
1: The problem is that there's a crossover. The hospitals have to run the clinic and they generate the revenue through Medicare, but it's a really complex funding model. But there is the ability there for state and federal governments to come together and solve this access to specialists problem. Minister Butler at a federal level has been stating this for a long time now. Minister Park at a state level has also been stating that they need better access for patients in bulk billing situations, especially for specialist healthcare. Doctors are willing to come to the table on this, but there needs to be a funding model that the federal and the state governments can agree upon that will allow our specialist workforce to do the work that they're trying to do.
0: Dr. Fred Betros is with me, President of the New South Wales Australian Medical Association on 1233 Drive. I've had a text from Rose in Charlestown saying there's plenty of ENT specialists in Sydney, can book an appointment for next week, but in Newcastle, Rose says it's 6 to 8 months waiting. Thank you, Rose. So, Dr. Betros, you've talked there about you know, that hospital's issue, but if we go back to the issue of having the workforce that we need in regional areas, do you have a view on how that can be improved, on how, well, I guess how we can recruit and train more specialists or bring in more specialists into the system, and then once they're in the system, have them moving into regional areas?
1: Yeah, so again, with AMA, we've got a really motivated doctor in training committee and a doctor a medical student association as well. And these are they're our brightest and our best. These people are so enthusiastic, and some of them have come to us quite clearly saying that, you know, a good number of them want to work in regional Australia. The trouble is getting their training. And there's that critical point where if you can provide that training for these people at the place that they want to work and get them that specialist level of training at that area without them having to travel to the city and up sticks and go, and then have to try and make a decision to come back. If you can provide that training for them in regional Australia to get them up to that level of specialist care, then you're more likely to retain those people and they're more likely to be ingrained into the community, right, and want to work there long term.
0: So can we not do that?
1: We would advocate for training pathways that would allow our training doctors to, you know, gain that level of specialist training in regional centres.
0: I mean, Newcastle could do that, surely.
1: Absolutely. You know, Newcastle is, I don't consider Newcastle to be a country hospital. John Hunter Hospital is a major teaching hospital, and it could provide that role, absolutely.
0: Okay. Well, look, we've learned a lot along the way. I don't know that we've solved the problem, unfortunately, but we've learned a bit here this afternoon. Dr. Beatros, thanks very much.
1: You're welcome, and thanks for having me.
0: Thanks. Dr. Fred Beatros there, the president of the AMA in New South Wales. Specialists, how do you go getting in with who you need in the time that you would like? Of course, travelling down to Sydney can happen, but it's not always ideal. Someone in my family had to have an operation. When was it? Last year. Had to travel down to Sydney there was no one in this area that could do the surgery. Had to travel to Sydney. Bring your own crutches, please. Had to take the crutches on the train because they would need them on the way home. And then I drove down and collected them after the surgery because you can't be hopping on the train after surgery. Travelled home in the car together. Yeah, the inconvenience of that. And that's with the luxury of them being able to get there on the train from Newcastle in the time they need, me being able to take a day off, drive down there, look after them, bring them home. 0487 99 1233 if you want to get in touch on that topic, and 1300 33 1233. In the next little while, you will find out more about some of the issues that are coming up as we go through our Your Say campaign, looking for the issues that are important to you.
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0: 4:22. Now, Your Say is our focus right now. And as you might have seen on the TV and heard on the radio, News Breakfast and 12:33 ABC Newcastle Breakfast shows, both broadcasting from Honeysuckle in Newcastle this morning to launch that. Now, our reporter, Larice Dixon, was there to hear from people wandering past or people who came down to check out the broadcast, the issues that are on their mind as they think about the future of the Hunter region.
4: Tim, how old are you?
5: Just about to turn 59.
4: How long have you lived in the Hunter for?
5: All my life. I've had a couple of little stints away down at the Snow Perisher Valley. I had a couple of years up in Emerald in central Queensland. But, yeah, back down here and, yeah, loving it.
4: What keeps bringing you back to the Hunter?
5: Yeah, it's just the Novocations, you know. We love the place. It's beautiful.
4: Tim, what do you care about in the region?
5: I care about the prosperity of the region and sort of keeping the region real and what it was used to be like. We've got beautiful wineries, we've got beautiful beaches, some of the best in the world, and we just need more people to come and see it.
4: So what are the key issues that you think need more attention, especially as we head into a federal election next year?
5: The politicians need to get real about renewables and get solar panels on every roof of every building in every city all around Australia, and that's got to help our energy and lead us towards a better way.
4: Do you think there needs to be more focus on transitioning from our traditional industry of, you know, coal, fossil fuels, to renewables?
5: Yeah, for sure. Like, I remember when BHP shut. One of my brothers was there for the last 19 years of BHP, and they said when BHP shut, oh, there goes Newcastle. We're still here. When the coal starts to phase out, we'll still be here.
6: I'm Jess, and I'm 23 years old.
4: Jess, as a young person in Newcastle, what things do you care about?
6: I think we live in such an interesting, progressive, diverse city, and I guess, you know, we are the world's or one of the world's largest coal ports, and that does play on my mind because we've also got so many people working in industry and mines, and figuring out how we can support everyone as we go forward is sometimes fraught, but I think we've got so much talent and creativity as people in Newcastle that we will find a way to figure out something for all of us, I hope.
4: What kind of things are you passionate about?
6: Yeah, oh my gosh, I love community stuff like poetry nights, open mics, anywhere where people are getting up and being brave and like strumming a guitar. That's pretty awesome.
4: We often hear, Jess, you know, how arts and culture, the live music industry, does struggle. Is that something you'd like to see have more attention?
6: Yes, that would be awesome, because every gig I go to in Newcastle, there is excitement and people love. I think we just miss being together as humans, and so if there's more support behind it and more chances for bands coming up, that's so good.
7: Yeah, my name's Kevin Fell. I'm from Cooks Hill in Newcastle. I'm 78.
4: Yep. How long have you lived in the Hunter for?
7: I've lived here since 2003, so about 23 years, yeah.
4: What are you passionate about, Kevin? Yeah. What are your hobbies?
7: I've been working with a group called the Hunter Ageing Alliance, just as a volunteer, and we've had a housing project, and it's focused on housing for older people. While there's lots of baby boomers who do very well, there's also, if you're a single older person, or if you're still trying to rent, and if you're dependent on Centrelink benefits, you're in a very tough situation in Newcastle, because it's really become quite an expensive place for housing.
4: As we're looking towards, you know, the federal election next year, what kind of issues in the Hunter region are you passionate about and you think deserve more attention?
7: Yeah, well, I think, you know, particularly concerned about housing. My daughter and her, my daughter's age 30, and her friends, they can't afford to rent in Newcastle, so they're moving up the valley to Maitland and further up like that. So housing affects everybody, and Newcastle's now one of the top five most expensive cities in Australia, both for rental and purchase, and that's been a change that I've seen happen in the 20 plus years I've been here in Newcastle.
4: What's your name?
8: Alan Meehan.
4: Alan, how old are you?
8: 71.
4: How long have you lived in the Hunter for?
8: 35 years.
4: How much has it changed since you first moved here?
8: It has changed a lot. A lot of high-rise because of 1989 when we had the earthquake. There was a lot of damage. It has changed, yeah. It's a lovely town.
4: What are you passionate about, Alan?
8: Passionate about... I'm an astronomer, astrophotographer. Retired president of the Newcastle Astronomical Society. It would be nice to have an observatory here in Newcastle. Yes, that would be nice. That is definitely something I would put forward.
4: And when we think about the region as a whole, Alan, what would you like more attention on?
8: The biggest thing I've seen in change in the planet itself is climate. It's certainly affecting... It's affecting us here in Australia, there's no doubt about it. It is certainly increasing, and that's something that concerns me for my grandchildren, my great-grandchildren. I guess focusing on to renewables is a good idea. We've still got to balance things between people's lives and the climate, but we're smart people. We should overcome this.
0: ABC's Laurice Dixon speaking to some local people about the issues that matter to them in the Hunter region. By the way, that all happened this morning at Paul Culliver's live broadcast and the ABC News breakfast broadcast from Honeysuckle this morning. You can go and see some photos of that on our Facebook page, and you can have your say by heading to the ABC News website and searching Your Say. We're also hearing from you here this afternoon on Access to Medical Specialists. Somebody says, I've been waiting to see a neurosurgeon in Newcastle for over 2 years. Is. And Melissa, you say, I unfortunately suffer from terrible endometriosis pain, and the earliest appointment that I can get to see my specialist is the 21st of September this year. And that appointment was made 2 months ago. Melissa, gosh, and you're living with terrible pain in the meantime. I'm so sorry to hear that. We'll keep that going. See what more we can find out about this issue around here. If you want to keep sharing your experiences, I really appreciate you adding to the picture. 0487 99 1233 and 1300 33 1233. It's 4:30. Carly Cook's got the news headlines. Hello, Carly.
9: Afternoon, Jenny. Making news this hour. The Australian Chamber of Commerce and Industry says it's hard to understand the rationale behind new tariffs slapped on Australian imports into the United States. The Trump administration is imposing a 12.5% tariff on imports from 60 countries, saying it's over concerns about forced labour and slavery. The Federal Agriculture Minister says the discovery of what's likely to be Queensland's first case of H5 bird flu shows that biosecurity screening is doing its job. A dead seabird was found washed up on Moreton Island off Brisbane last weekend, with initial positive test samples sent to the CSIRO for confirmation. A 13-year-old boy will face court next week, charged in relation to four break-and-enters in the Hunter Valley. He was arrested at a property near Tamworth on Tuesday after reports someone had left a petrol station in an alleged stolen vehicle without paying. And sporting action gets underway at the Glasgow Commonwealth Games this evening, with a Port Stephens woman set to make her Games debut. 75-year-old Jacqueline Hudson will compete in the para-mixed pairs in the lawn bowls. We also have three locals, Daniel Boss, Jade Pritchard and Cameron Whittington, competing in para-powerlifting events tonight. So go them.
0: I heard Jackie Hudson speaking to Paul Culliver this week. She sounds absolutely amazing. I can't wait to see how she goes.
9: Looking forward to it. She's got quite a few family members who are great sports people as well. So
0: bring it on.
9: She's got it in the blood.
0: Yeah, I love it. Carly, thank you.
9: Thank you.
0: Carly Cook there from the 12:33 ABC Newcastle newsroom.
10: Traffic.
0: Kristen Hovind's here from the TMC. Hi, Kristen.
11: Hi there, Jenny. Well, good news, no big problems on the roads for your Friday run home. On the Hunter line, though, different story. You'll need to factor in plenty of extra travel time. It's due to urgent signal repairs at Maitland, so stops may change and trains also may stop on platforms or between stations just for a little bit longer than normal. And then back to the roads, don't forget that the Knights play at Donald Jones Stadium this evening, so traffic will be heavier than usual just along Turton, Griffith, Newcastle Lepton and Bridges Roads just surrounding the stadium. If you need any information, livetraffic.com, and for transport details, head to transportnsw.info.
0: Thank you, Kristen. Have a good weekend. Kristen Hoban there from the TMC. Plenty of sunshine for the rest of today and really for the remainder of the forecast, which goes all the way to Monday. Just talk of the slight chance of a shower on Monday. Cold mornings on the way, though. There might even be some frost creeping in over the weekend. You'll get more details on that with Tom Saunders. He'll be here at about 10 to 5. Now, there's a story on the way for you that I think might pull on the heartstrings. A dog injured, wandering, finally brought to safety and now in good hands, giving him care. He is a tough little dog, though. You'll find out more of Duke's story in the next couple of minutes on 12:33 ABC Newcastle Drive, though. Here's Wilson Phillips. Hold on.

0: On 12:33 Drive, it's 23 to 5. I'm Jenny Marchant. Nice to be spending your Friday afternoon with you. Now, if you've ever had a pet go missing, you'll know it can be stressful, emotional. There is a particular story about a lost dog. His name's Duke. It's been capturing people's hearts around the Hunter. To tell you all about Duke, Christy Soames is here. She runs the Newcastle and Hunter branch of the rescue group Millie's Search Trap and Reunite. Hi, Christy.
1: Hi, how are you going?
0: Well, thank you. Hey, tell me about Duke. How did you come to know him?
1: Well, we didn't. I don't think anybody knew him. They'd seen him, I guess, at a distance. There was a post put on one of the Dungog Facebook community pages of a photo of a dog kind of running through a paddock. And from that, several people started commenting, going, I've seen that dog, I've seen that dog. And kind of got sent to me several times by people. And by that stage, when I got in touch with the people who had seen him, I guess, a few times, he'd been wandering for about 4 weeks plus. And I just thought, how does this only get to us now?
0: So he was just wandering around some pretty isolated properties?
1: Yes. Yeah, so he was out near in Salisbury, which is past Dungog, it's literally nowhere. And he was doing like a loop. So he'd be on one side of the Williams River and people would see him through the properties and the paddocks. And he'd go up, I guess, right into the end of Salisbury and then go around and come back down around sort of through Bandon Grove, and just kind of loop back through Salisbury. So every few days, people would see him again at their property.
0: And did people suspect that he was in a bit of trouble here? I mean, that looping behaviour certainly doesn't sound normal, but did he seem to be in bad shape?
1: At first, they said he looked well. I guess the people that kind of spotted him crossing a road and that in the photos there, he looked fairly okay condition. I got sent a video from someone's security footage, and I noticed he had a bit of a limp. And from there, and the looping behaviour, some breeds and some dogs will do that. They'll go in a circle.
0: Right.
1: It's just something they do. Mm. They always like train lines as well.
0: Okay.
1: So, you know, they kind of just keep going in the circle, sometimes making it smaller till they can locate where home is. But he obviously was looking for something he was never going to find.
0: Mm. That's really sad.
1: It is. And I mean, I went out to Salisbury and was working with a lovely member of the community there named Linda and put a trap at her property, and because she'd seen him eating her dog's biscuits. Mm-hmm. And so we thought, well, he's obviously hungry. Mm-hmm. So we were leaving food out for him, and she was seeing him quite regularly instead of the every 3 days. She was seeing him almost every day. And then all of a sudden he was not there. And we didn't see him for almost a week, and thinking the worst. The farm across the road, which is a large dairy farm, had just done a fresh batch of 1080 bait. And that's always a massive concern. Mm. And the next thing, I was getting messages that he was at the Return and Earn in Dungog.
0: Oh, wow. Okay.
1: I'm thinking, okay, look, there's not a lot in Dungog, but I'm sure there's better places to be.
0: Yeah.
1: But we couldn't. You know, I live near Maitland, so I'm not that close, but
0: yeah.
1: Couldn't get anybody to keep eyes on him long enough. And then he was nowhere to be seen again. And then I got a phone call early last week on the Tuesday morning that he was in Clarencetown.
0: Right. So were you able to get him from that location?
1: So the lady that spotted him on the road, she just kind of, I said, just stick kind of close, but not too close. Keep eyes on him. And he ended up going under someone's house. Mm-hmm. He was pretty much giving up at that stage. Mm. She said he was obviously injured. And I just rushed out there as quick as I can. And we managed to get him to the vets at Clarencetown, where he was just defeated. He was done. And he just was like, yep, pick me up, carry me. I'm good. Oh. Really, really skinny. He was a lot smaller and younger than I guess any of us expected.
0: Right.
1: What
0: kind of injuries did he have once the vet got the chance to look at him?
1: Well, so they found that his his left hip was dislocated and had been for quite some time. And that his other leg had a badly torn cruciate.
0: Hmm.
1: And then he only weighed, you know, I think it was 12 or 13 kilos. So he's very, very skinny. So they just kind of did the basics and said, you'll need to find an orthopedic specialist, which is not that easy up here.
0: Yes.
1: And took him home. I tried to just let him rest. But the next day when I went to move him, I noticed something on his chest and came to find multiple paralysis ticks on him.
0: Right.
1: So, you know, we're going from broken limbs. Now we've got paralysis ticks. And, you know, still trying to find a surgeon, which finally managed to get one that was interested and available at the Hunter RSPCA shelter, which was great. And then he has a weeping wound on his back, and I go to touch it and realize I thought it was another tick, and then I pull out a bullet.
0: A bullet?
1: Yep. And it was like almost exactly dead center between his shoulder blades.
0: Oh, my goodness. Poor Duke. So what's happened since then? Like, what kind of state is he in now?
1: Well, he wasn't completely trying to fight me off pulling the bullet out, because I wasn't expecting that it was going to be a bullet. I thought it was going to be any other number of things. And then it had a big hole, and I couldn't find an exit wound, but I thought there must be fragments left in it. Mm-hmm. He went in for his dislocated an FHO surgery last night and has come home today. I asked to do a full body x-ray, and they found more bullets.
0: Oh, my goodness. Christy, Duke's been through so much. That's really concerning to hear about. So there's more medical treatment on the way for Duke.
1: There is. I don't think it's going to be over for a while, but you literally wouldn't know. He gets around, even with the one dislocated hip and the other bad leg. I could turn around and he's there. He's like, where are you going? What are we doing? He's suddenly decided his temporary mom is the best thing ever.
0: Oh my goodness. Well, he's got a really sweet personality.
1: Oh, he's the sweetest little cutie pie that sounds like a seal when you pat another dog. Yeah. He just, the noises he makes, it's like he's obviously not had anyone love him or even care about him. So the bullets, we are not sure, because there was one underneath side of his tail at the base, and potentially there's another one in his jaw.
0: How could he survive something like that, Christy?
1: I don't know. He has more lives than cats.
0: Oh my goodness. Wow.
1: You know, like dislocated hip, he got hit by a car at some point because he's got road rash and the cruciate and paralysis ticks, and then he was shot. Most dogs wouldn't survive one of those things.
0: Wow. Well, Duke is no ordinary dog by the sounds of it. I know that you're crowdfunding the vet costs, which sound significant. And I see that there's been a huge amount of community support, which must mean a lot to you, Christy.
1: I literally had no expectation that it was going to get to where it is. We just were hoping to cover even just some of the surgeries. Mm. You know, we were looking at potentially like putting through the rescue to pay for his rehab and physio. There's a really great physio dedicated to animals where you can do hydrotherapy, and they do all the specialist stuff, which him still being so young, I was like, this is important. We got to give him the best chance. But the fact that we've raised so much money means that we'll be able to get him all of the best care.
0: How do you hope Duke spends the rest of his days, Christy, once he's recovered from all of this as much as possible?
1: Well, he deserves the best family, whatever that looks like, whether it's a single person, an older couple, a big family. He just wants to be where you are. He loves toys, wants to play with everybody, loves other dogs, and loves his food, obviously.
0: Yes.
1: So, you know, whatever it looks like for him, as long as he is loved and adored and spoiled, that will be the best life for him. Well, because he obviously has only seen all the bad things.
0: Oh, Christy, that's just heartbreaking. Give him whatever he wants from us. Give him a hug, give him a scratch, give him a little special treat, and please
1: keep us. That's all he'll want is the treat.
0: There you go. Just give him that then. And please,
1: food is life.
0: Please keep us updated on how he goes.
1: I will do. Thank you so much, guys. Really appreciate all the community support as well. It means the world to the rescue and to Duke to know that he's going to get taken care of properly.
0: Thank you, Christy. Christy Soames there, runs the Newcastle and Hunter branch of the rescue group Millie's Search Trap and Reunite. Poor old Duke. What a upsetting situation, isn't it? In good hands now, by the sounds of it, though, and loving little treats as much as possible. We'll keep you updated on how Duke goes. 13 to 5 now, 12:33, ABC Newcastle.
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0: 13 to 5 with your news on the way and TGIF. After 5, we'll take a good look at the weekend weather soon. Paul Culliver, no, Scott Bevan will pop in, let you know what he's got coming up on Saturday breakfast. Here's Olivia Dean.

0: Olivia Dean, Man I Need. Hasn't that song just found its place in our hearts? So many people enjoying that one. I think it was last year's Hottest 100, the one that just happened in January of this year, wasn't it? That came in at number one. Fantastic song.
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0: Tomorrow morning from 6 o'clock, Scott Bevans with you for Saturday breakfast. Hello.
3: Jen Marchant, hello to you.
0: What are you working on?
3: Last week, we talked about snow falling on Sugarloaf.
0: Mm.
3: Those of a certain age and with long memories recall that freezing day in 65 and again in 75, which I recall.
0: Really?
3: When snow fell on Sugarloaf.
0: Yeah.
3: And that got a lot of people thinking about this mountain, this icon in plain sight and all that's gone on up there. And therefore, I've been led up there, so to speak, by a wonderful local historian called Benita Parker, who is involved in a podcast series called In the Shadow of Mount Sugarloaf.
0: Oh, lovely.
3: And she's got an episode coming up about a refreshment room that was there from Depression time, so early 30s, for about 20 years. And a couple lived up there and ran this business up there. And the cream of Newcastle society would traipse up the mountain to party on the mountain.
0: No way.
3: Yeah.
0: I will be interested to know if there are any remains of the building.
3: They cleaned it all off.
0: Right.
3: However, there's still apparently a concrete slab where the fella, Joe, had a keen interest in astronomy and had set up a telescope.
0: Oh, okay.
3: And obviously the night sky up there would have been incredible out of the burgeoning industrial town that was Newcastle then.
0: Mm.
3: Clear skies. And he would pursue his astronomical delights up there and...
0: Oh, astronomical.
3: Mm-hmm. Astronomical.
0: Because I reckon from Mount Sugarloaf with a telescope, you could look into the kitchen window of pretty much any house in Lake Macquarie, couldn't
3: that.
0: You?
3: No, further up.
0: I'm not saying he was, but couldn't you?
3: He wasn't star spotting with the rich and famous at Lake Macquarie. He was star spotting with the cosmos.
0: I reckon you could get as far as Adamstown or something, couldn't you, with a telescope?
3: Where's your mind at? Our neighbours of Jen Marchant, could I just suggest humbly you draw your blinds at night because someone's probably watching.
0: Oh, well, you've just put the idea in my mind. That sounds great.
3: Okay.
0: That sounds good.
3: And also last week, we spoke with Newcastle Councillor Callum Poole about what the CBD needs in terms of transport. Mm. And he still believes there's very much provision for cars in the city. The cars are needed to make the heart of the city thrive, and therefore if we've got cars, we need parking.
0: Mm-hmm.
3: We're continuing the conversation tomorrow with a different perspective. We'll be speaking with Sam Rush from Newcastle Cycleways Movement, who believes that there could be more two wheels rather than four.
0: Mm.
3: Not to kick all the cars and vehicles out of the city, but to make greater provision for active transport, which also begs the question, what about public transport?
0: You ride your bike a little bit, don't you?
3: I do.
0: Yeah.
3: Yeah.
0: I mean, I do around my house, but I'm also not very confident on roads, around traffic, that kind of thing. So that's the thing that keeps me from cycling too much, to be honest.
3: And I think there's some foundation for your concern there. And that's another thing. We can build the infrastructure and keep us all separate, but that comes at a cost.
0: Mm.
3: Or we can all learn to get on together in these shared spaces.
0: Yeah. Mm. Okay. Some good conversations on the way tomorrow by the sounds of it, Scott.
3: Indeed, Jen.
0: Thank you very much. We'll listen in tomorrow. Thanks, Scott.
3: See ya.
0: Scott Bevan with you tomorrow morning from 6 for Saturday Breakfast.
1: Weather.
0: Tom Saunders can't join you today. Yesterday, three weather reporters at my availability in the office today, none, sadly. I am playing the role of Tom Saunders here today, letting you know that there's really not much on the forecast except for clear conditions tonight and then sunshine tomorrow, Sunday, Monday and Tuesday. The only variation to that is on Monday there's the slight chance of a shower along the coastal fringe, near zero chance of that elsewhere. And

0: Thought it was a nice way to finish up this week with a bit of a smile on our faces, because a seven-year-old from Sydney has been winning hearts around the country. A video of a song he wrote called Eastern Rosellas has gone viral on social media. It's even been covered by the likes of Ballpark Music and Ben Lee. Earlier this week, I spoke to Miles Phillips and his dad Joel to find out how the catchy tune came about.
1: It all started off, I was at Raymond Island feeding the birds seed on the veranda, and birds just came along. They were like pigeons, lorikeets, rosellas. But the one bird that stood out to me was definitely the Eastern Rosella. So as I was feeding the bird seed, I came up with a catchy chorus. Dad and me started workshopping on it and we made it into a song.
0: You sure did. And talk about a catchy chorus, Miles. I've been singing Eastern Rosellas. I've been singing it all day. So tell me how it worked, Joel. Miles came up with the concept and you pitched in?
2: Look, I did a little bit. We were on holidays. He had that hooky chorus. We all had it stuck in our heads in our family. And then once we were back in Sydney, we were like, okay, Miles, enough with just this one chorus over and over. We've got to figure out, is there more to the story? How do we flesh this song out? And so it was a Saturday morning, wasn't it, Miles? We're like, okay, songs, they need a verse. Let's write a verse. Let's describe what's happening in this scene with the birds. And then, we were like, great, that's done. But we had, no intention of really putting it out there. We recorded it at the keyboard and we just sent it to his teacher before the school holidays.
0: Right. So you sent it to Miles's teacher. And Miles, how did it end up on the internet?
1: Well, Dad posted it on his Instagram and, yeah.
0: Fantastic.
2: It was funny. Yeah, because I put it on my, if you know Instagram, you can put it in stories. So they're things that just expire over a short amount of time. And friends of mine were like, we need to hear this song again. Our kids need to hear it. And I got so sick of the requests from everyone texting me, like, can you send me that video? I was like, I'm just going to put it on Instagram so they can stop asking me and they can go straight to find it themselves. And the sort of the rest is history, as they say.
0: And Joel is Miles's dad. Miles Phillips is seven from Sydney, wrote Eastern Rosellas. It's taken the internet by storm. Here it is as we head towards your 5 o'clock news and TGIF.

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2: Coverage from 6 as Newcastle hosts the Sydney Roosters in a top 8 clash. Then it's South Sydney against Melbourne at Homebush.
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0: ABC News, good afternoon. I'm Carly Cook. The Australian Chamber of Commerce and Industry says it's hard to understand the rationale behind new tariffs slapped on Australian imports into the United States. The Trump administration is imposing a 12.5% tariff on imports from 60 countries, saying it's over concerns about forced labour and slavery. The Chamber's CEO, Andrew McKellar, says Australia has one of the best reputations in the world when it comes to combating modern slavery.
4: We are one of the countries with the highest standards to protect against modern slavery.

0: forced labour conditions wherever it is in the supply chain. In fact, Australia is a much better rated country than the United States in that regard. So honestly, it's very puzzling.
1: The CEO of Business Hunter says local wine and steel makers are expected to be some of the hardest hit by Donald Trump's latest tariff regime. Bob Hawes says the move adds further uncertainty for local producers trying to reach global markets.
2: Getting to a point of just being unfair. It's not something businesses should have to put up with, and I hope the government responds in strong terms to try and get the situation redeemed and try and prevent this fluctuation that we've been experiencing now for some time.
1: Bahrain has activated its sirens, warning residents to shelter hours after the US military wrapped up its 13th night of strikes against Iran. Here's Patricia Tiano.
3: The Gulf states have come under frequent fire over the past week as the US and Iran exchange escalating strikes over control of the strategic Strait of Hormuz. Iranian media has reported multiple explosions across the country and at least 4 deaths and 9 injuries. US Central Command says this latest barrage aims to further degrade Iran's ability to threaten civilian mariners and commercial vessels transiting regional waters. It comes as Iranian Foreign Minister Abbas Araghchi says US President Donald Trump's threat to use frozen Iranian assets to pay for damage to ships and cargoes would set a dangerous international precedent.
1: Back home, a teenage boy will face court next week, charged in relation to 4 break-and-enters in New South Wales. Bridget Murphy reports.
4: Police arrested a 13-year-old boy at a property near Tamworth on Tuesday after reports someone had left a petrol station in an allegedly stolen vehicle without paying. The boy was charged with break-and-enter and other charges, with police alleging he's linked to 4 break-and-enter incidents last week. 2 were at Talara in the Hunter, including the alleged theft of a vehicle. He was also charged in relation to 2 attempted break-and-enters on the Central Coast. Police say an unknown number of people were involved. The boy was refused bail in court on Wednesday and will reappear in court next Wednesday.
1: A man has been charged following a pursuit in Lake Macquarie. It's alleged the 36-year-old man was driving a stolen car in Edgeworth late yesterday afternoon. Police say a pursuit ensued after the driver allegedly failed to stop. Police were able to successfully deploy road spikes and stop the vehicle in West Walls End a short time later. Charged with 3 offences, the man did not enter any pleas in court today and was ordered to be detained in a mental health facility for assessment. The University of Newcastle says staff have voted overwhelmingly in favour of its proposed enterprise agreement after more than 12 months of negotiations. The original agreement was subject of much criticism from the National Tertiary Education Union and saw staff walk off the job in protest earlier this year. Under the new agreements, the university will implement staged salary increases of 15.2% through to 2029. To sport, the Newcastle Knights will take on the Sydney Roosters in front of a sold-out crowd at Hunter Stadium this evening. Knights coach Justin Holbrook has made a late change to his starting side, with forward Cody Hopwood coming into the front row, pushing Tyson Frizzell to the bench. The change means Phoenix Crosland will co-captain the team. The club will honour former player and coach Scott Giroux, who passed away last weekend after a long battle with cancer. Kickoff is at 6 p.m. And briefly looking at finance, the All Ordinaries closed down 0.85% today to finish on 8,941. Gold is worth about $4,046 an ounce, and the Australian dollar is trading at 69.81 US cents. Checking the Hunter's weather, a clear night with light winds. Tomorrow should be sunny with areas of morning frost, but otherwise light winds becoming west to northwesterly. Patchy frost, but otherwise sunny on Sunday. That's ABC News.
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7: Thank God it's Friday. On Friday, the 24th of July, I'm Charlie Pickering, coming to you live from the George Negus Memorial Concert Hall, and you are listening to the quiz show that FIFA President Gianni Infantino this week called...
9: It is the greatest human, social, and cultural event that mankind has ever witnessed and seen.
7: Couldn't put it better myself. And just like the FIFA World Cup, in TGIF, the scores are rigged and the administrators are shockingly corrupt. And a big thank you to our live audience for what I'm going to pretend was a generous standing ovation as I came in here. But in the words of Butterby Joyce on 7:30 this week...
10: You're defending your leader, but are you really comfortable with where she is taking you?
11: I think... Sit down! Sorry. It's a dog.
7: Thank you, Barnaby. Plot twist, there was no dog. That's right. The constant gnawing sound that Barnaby can hear since joining One Nation is actually his conscience. And he forgot what that sounded like for a long time. We have a huge lineup of comedy titans ready to pick through the news. And to help me introduce them, here's some out-of-context quotes from the week. First up, a man whose comedy festival show was called Dry White, who is indeed one of the driest and whitest people I know, and someone who Fox News' Jesse Waters called...
12: 28 years old, and you'd have no skills and no experience, bitter. Because you're single.
7: No skills, no experience, bitter and single makes it perfect to be a writer on The Weekly. It's Nick Schuller.
13: Thank you so much. Thank you.
7: Next up, we have a comedian and podcast host who is currently performing all over the east coast of Australia. She may be one of Australia's most in-demand MCs, but according to Donald Trump...
14: They're highly educated, but doing very poorly. In other words, they're losers.
7: Oh, and if Donald Trump says it, it must be true. Please welcome my favourite loser, Ellen Briggs.
17: Thank you.
7: And finally, a comedian and TGIF regular currently touring his show, Sorry for the Late Reply, and someone who, according to Democratic House Leader Hakeem Jeffries...
19: He's always chasing attention. I mean, he disgraced himself after the World Cup final. Looked like the old man in a club that no one wanted.
7: Yes, and while he may disgrace himself again tonight on TGIF, it's very much encouraged. Would you please welcome Rowan Tanbar? Hey. And we were just saying before we came on air, should do this to an audience, if I may. Congratulations, you are a new father. You have a six-week-old daughter. Congratulations.
20: Thank you so much. Yes.
7: Wonderful.
20: It's awesome. I don't know what everyone was complaining about. It's super easy.
7: Yes. They pretty much take care of themselves.
20: Yes. Yeah, I don't know who's looking after her right now. But
7: And you are you continuing to tour the country at this time?
20: No. I've had a month off. And okay. So now I'm getting slowly back into it.
7: Wonderful.
20: You know? Yeah. But I'm not going anywhere. My next show is in Melbourne. I'm already plugging. I haven't even done the show. But it's next weekend. Come check it out.
7: If you want to see a sleep-deprived man who's just happy to be out of the house for a bit, come see Rowan Tanbar.
20: She will be strapped to my chest. I think it's my shit. So, yeah, anyway.
7: That would be great.
20: That would be awesome. Maybe like a reverse Ali Wong kind of situation.
7: All right, let's get into the game. And, of course, the rules of the game are simple. If you get a question right, you hear this and score 1 point. And if you land a hot take, you'll hear this.
21: Okay.
7: And score 2 points. And if you land a genius-level miraculous answer, you will hear this. And score 5 points. So mathematically, being correct is fine, but being funny is better. So let's get started with our first game. It's the Hot Take Hoedown.
21: Grab your partners, give them a spin. It's time for the Hot Take Hoedown.
7: Yes! So it's the Hot Take Hoedown. We get our panellists' hottest takes on a contentious issue of the week. And we give them a score for how hot their take is. And this issue, it's an age-old Aussie debate which has reared its head again.
22: Well, the Australian Manufacturers Workers Union has called on the federal government to remove the Union Jack from the Australian flag, calling it a symbol of oppression and colonialism which should be stripped from public life.
7: So it's time to put the flag debate to bed once and for all. Should we change the Australian flag? And if so, what to? Ellen.
0: Oh, probably pop Pam the Bird on there.
7: Oh, it's good.
0: That united the nation for one morning, didn't it?
7: Maybe, so, yeah. Maybe to achieve that, though, we just have to put a bunch of blank flags in public places and see if he can get to them.
0: Yeah. Leave peanut butter sandwiches around everywhere and he'll be there.
7: It's interesting. So much of the feedback, we talked about it so much on radio, Pam the Bird, the figure, the graffiti artist put all over town, recently arrested again for doing so. And a lot of people saying it's a disgrace, but can we leave the bird? We like the bird. Yeah. We don't like graffiti. We just don't want to know how it got there. Nick Schuller, should we change the flag? And if so, what to?
13: Yeah, I think we should definitely change it. I think we should change it to the Eureka Stockade flag.
7: Oh, good.
13: The,
7: okay.
13: The blue one with stars on. Firstly, like, you already see it around the place. We're all kind of familiar with it. And secondly, the Eureka Stockade was like an uprising of gold miners. And ultimately, it led the government to reduce taxes on the gold mining industry.
7: Oh.
13: And I can't think of a better symbol of Australian values than huge tax concessions for mining industry.
7: It's great.
13: So I think that's the perfect flag.
2: Oh, wow.
7: And you know what? When you frame it like that, it's the perfect issue that can get bipartisan support. Changing the flag, very lefty ABC. They're already talking about it on Sky News now that we're talking about it. But at the same time, good for miners, get Gina on the other side. One Nation's on board. G'day, Australia.
2: You've just united the country.
7: Yeah.
2: Wow. That's
13: problem
2: awesome.
13: Solved. Let's just ignore the kind of weird racially questionable annotations associated with that flag. But, yeah, united the country.
7: Well, definitely. No one was thinking. Well, yeah, no one. Up, Nick. Oh, yeah, don't think about a brown bear and everyone's thinking about a brown bear. Sorry,
13: immediately
7: a bear,
13: I
7: don't
13: myself.
7: See colour. I tried. Anyway. Well, thank you very much, Nick, for that suggestion. But Rowan Tambar, the points are still up for grabs.
2: Man.
7: Hot take. Do we change the flag? If so, what to?
2: Yeah, but, I mean, Nick's response was so thoughtful. I was just going to put barbecue shapes on there. I just...
7: Wow, something we can all believe in.
2: Yeah. And the original flavour, not none of this revamped bullshit. Anyway.
7: Wow. Things are getting loose for the new dad.
2: Sorry, I'm tired. Anyway.
7: Have you been listening to a lot of Husey? Just picking up some issues. It's a fascinating choice, though. Will it unite the community, or will there soon be still be some freaks just going, oh, I prefer pizza shapes. Come on, man.
2: Yeah. What is the ubiquitous shapes flavour? It feels like barbecue or pizza. You can split the flag in half. On half each.
7: What's the other one? Is it savoury shapes? Those
2: famously the worst one, Charles.
7: Yeah.
13: Is that a real flavour? Savoury,
2: yeah.
7: Yeah, they're just and they're slightly
2: they're
7: different. They were actually different shapes, and they're just a bit of a crack. I'm not making this up. I'm not tripping.
2: Or,
7: here.
2: Okay, Vegemite maybe. And cheese. Vegemite Sorry? And cheese is actually in the shape of an Australian. Maybe that one would have been better.
7: Yeah. I don't know. I still think that people believe in barbecue shapes as the most quintessential Aussie shape.
2: I think so.
7: And I think we've done enough advertising now for the ABC.
2: Yeah.
7: Like, the Suits Upstairs are going to send me a fax over the weekend. Furious about that.
2: Flavour you can hear.
7: Oh, God. All right. Let's move on right now. Quick score check here. You are listening to TGIF. I am Charlie Pickering, and we're coming to you live from the George Negus Memorial Concert Hall. And it's a tight game so far. Ellen Briggs, don't take it personally, 0 points. There's a lot to go, but it's okay. Okay. Very sorry. No, I'm not. I've got to be tough. Do better. Now, Rowan Tambar, 1 point. Well
2: Aye.
7: Done. Sympathy point, you're a new dad. Nick Schuller, you are winning on 2 points.
2: Yay!
7: But let's get really stuck into the quiz. This is where the points can change. It's time for the short-term memory test.
11: Do you know what happened this week? We'll hum a few bars and see if you can remember the words. It's the short-term memory test.
7: Yes, the short-term memory test. We play a clip of the news out of context and you have to guess the missing part. And our first story up this week, it's a story here for Melbourne. Apologies to our 702 listeners. But Melbourne has come last on a new international index.
23: A new study confirms Melburnians are paying the most in the world to buy five and two packs of.
7: This is a question in multiple parts, but an index put together by Deutsche Bank says Melbourne is officially the most expensive place to buy five watts and two packets of what? Let's go with Nick.
13: Is it? Five loaves and two packs of fishes.
7: Oh!
13: Yeah, very expensive place to be a Christian.
7: It is. It's tough. It's part of just the anti-Christian conspiracy we hear so much about.
13: Yeah, big time. Yeah, well, the government taxes it because they obviously don't want people to get into Christianity because they start converting water into wine and it's a whole public health problem.
7: You got to regulate that and tax it,
13: yeah,
7: obviously. Yeah. So, Nick, unless I'm mistaken, you're actually a Jewish Australian.
13: That's correct.
7: So if you were put in a situation where you only had a packet of five loaves and two fishes, what's a unique Jewish solution to that problem?
13: Keep them all for myself, I guess.
7: Oh, okay, so I didn't mean to do that.
13: Yeah.
7: I was just hinting that you work a miracle. That's what,
13: that's
7: a, what
13: much,
7: a certain Jewish carpenter did.
13: Much separate. So, yeah, all right.
0: He forgot about that one.
13: But can I self-report to the Royal Commission?
7: Yeah, I think so. I think you can. I just want to give you full credit. Like, just hanging with your community there to have not even a passing interest in the New Testament whatsoever.
13: No. Nah.
7: Wonderful.
13: Nothing.
7: And I made this pretty edgy. Yeah. Rowan Tanbar, which religions should we insult? No. No. So let me ask you.
20: Scientology. Play it safe.
7: So apparently, according to Deutsche Bank, Melbourne is officially the most expensive place to buy five watts and two packs of what?
20: Five beers and two packs. Packs of cigarettes, or as Barnaby Joyce calls it, lunch.
7: Sit down.
20: Thank you. I don't know.
7: Do you think his dog smokes?
20: Yes, absolutely. I think they share a cigarette every night. And as soon as that interview was over, he's like, "Sorry about that, pal." And the dog talked back and said, "That's okay."
7: Yes.
20: I'm so tired.
7: Yeah, somebody tells me that they do sit there and have a sit. "Do you want to go for a walk?" "No, it can't be stuff."
20: Yeah. Like,
7: the only dog that can't be bothered going for a walk. Oh, I like it. I do want to meet the dog.
20: Yeah, absolutely. That is
7: the mystery person.
20: I hope Bluey does an episode. Yes. How good would that be? Yeah. Like, about not yelling to your kids or something like that, you know? And then part of his dog's just like, "Yeah, don't do it, Bluey." Yeah. I've never seen Bluey. My kid's too young, but anyway.
7: What's up with that guy? He's all jumpy. Yeah, that's Barnaby's dog. According to Deutsche Bank, Melbourne is officially the most expensive place in the world to buy five watts and two packs of what, Ellen?
0: Five rabbits and two packs of cards. Very expensive to be a magician in Melbourne.
7: It is tough.
0: They're running them out of town.
7: It's getting harder and harder to be a magician these days.
0: Yeah, yeah.
7: And the number of hankies you have to buy is just ludicrous.
0: Spotlights, closing down all over the place.
7: Oh, it's terrible. It's tough to be a magician.
0: I mean, it was anyway.
20: Yeah, that's right. Yeah, the social tax alone. Yeah.
7: Well, a lot of good answers. Will anyone take the points? Let's have a listen and find out. What is Melbourne the most expensive place to buy five watts and two packs of what?
23: A new study confirms Melburnians are paying the most in the world to buy five beers and two packs of cigarettes.
7: New dad, Rowan Tanbar, takes the points. Well done.
20: So
7: although it seemed informed, and we don't like that here.
20: Yeah, but I made it funny and stuff, you know.
7: This is actually true, that five beers and two packs of cigarettes is called the Oasis Index. Right. But in Australia, it's better known as the Shane Warne Tea Break. That's the other, that is the option.
20: That's pretty good.
7: Okay, so while a night out might be expensive, one company is trying to keep the cost down of a night in. Have a listen.
1: A US tech giant is rolling into town and Gold Coast residents can expect their dinner to be delivered by within the coming months.
7: A new trial on the Gold Coast will soon see dinners delivered by what, Nick?
13: Is it recently unemployed Liberal MPs?
7: Oh.
13: Get Angus Taylor on an e-bike delivering pad Thai. This would be a better use for him.
7: Sorry. He is the hardest working man in showbiz, I think it's safe to say. Angus Taylor.
13: Down the doubt. Did you see he had a coffee with Husey the other day?
0: Yeah.
13: What are they talking about?
20: Yeah.
7: That should have been a podcast. I mean, you know, forget Pauline
0: really?
7: And Tommy Robinson.
20: Yeah.
7: I would love a one episode of that.
13: God, what a nightmare.
7: And although, do you know what? Wouldn't it be great if they just did like Bachelorette recap or something? You know, like
13: pop culture.
7: Actually, God. Sorry, I'm producing. I got to move on. Rowan Tambar, a new trial on the Gold Coast will soon see dinners delivered by what?
20: Yeah, I'm actually really sad about this one. I'm pretty sure they've found a way to get the animals from SeaWorld to deliver sushi. And after all they've been through, I think that's wrong.
7: That's.
20: Do we reckon? Oh, okay, all right. No, I resent. I resent that sound effect.
7: No, but it was just. It was sad. It just felt genuinely, genuinely sad.
20: Mm-hmm. They try the dolphins. They shoot the sushi out of the blowhole. That's fun to me.
7: You should have lived with that.
20: Yeah, I should have.
7: You wouldn't have had sad trombone.
20: Anyway.
7: Ellen, the question now goes to you. A new trial on the Gold Coast will soon see dinners delivered by what?
0: Pelicans. They put it in their big gullet thing and they fly to your house and open it up.
7: That's
0: there it is.
7: That's entirely feasible.
0: I know. And it's the Gold Coast. It's heaps of them.
7: Yeah. And yeah. And also
0: human
7: given
0: ones
7: that,
0: as well.
7: Given that traditionally you always order just a little bit too much as well on Uber Eats. That fits in with the pelican.
20: You?
0: Yeah.
20: I don't think I've ever finished. I've always finished every Uber Eats order I've ever eaten in my whole life.
7: Oh, really?
20: Yeah, I'm a pig.
7: Right. Okay. It's turned into confessional now. That's good. Yeah, but you know the old saying, the greatest bird is the pelican. Its eyes can eat more than its belly can.
0: Yeah.
7: Probably should have led with that and then the meaning. Anyway, we'll do that in the edit. all right, let's have a listen and see if anyone took the points. What is going to be happening on the Gold Coast?
1: A US tech giant is rolling into town and Gold Coast residents can expect their dinner to be delivered by high-tech bots within the coming months.
7: Yes, delivered by high-tech bots. And if Lime Bikes have taught us anything, it's that Australia is not ready for new technology that can be easily thrown into a river by teenagers. This feels like a nightmare waiting to happen. But let's go with it. Let's tease this out. Let's future plan as a tech company. Let's blue sky it. Okay, do you want your dinner delivered by an autonomous robot buggy, Rowan?
20: Yeah, I think so. Because I think like I put the just leave it at the door thing, and I feel bad about that. I feel like I should treat them better. So if it was a robot, I'd be like, "Oh, I can treat you like crap because you're not a person." Do you know what I mean?
7: I love this. You found almost compassion for the human and then thought the kindest thing you could do other than saying hello to them is to cost them their job.
0: Yeah.
20: Capitalism has really done a number on me, Charlie.
7: That's some deep corporate thinking, though. I like it. That's good. Okay, Ellen, how about you? Do you want your dinner delivered by an autonomous robot buggy?
0: No, I don't. I live on a road that is 2 kilometres dirt driveway. I reckon the dinner would be pretty smashed up by the time they got there. But I would like one to come and cook for me. Please, come and do some cooking.
7: I wasn't offering it.
0: The
7: robot might.
0: Yeah.
7: After a tough night driving on dirt roads, so I go, me. That was a bloody nightmare. All right, pasta. Oh yeah, I don't know how to do robot on radio.
0: Yeah.
7: Nick Schiller, do you want your dinner delivered by an autonomous robot buggy?
3: Yeah, well, I've actually had experience of this.
7: Oh, really?
3: Yeah. So in Melbourne, there's a chain of Thai restaurants that use robots to bring the food to your table, but the best part of it is that when the robot gets to your table, a human then has to come and take the food off the robot and put it on your table.
7: Brilliant.
3: And I'd like to see that for these delivery robots. Like, I want the robot to rock up to my house and then a human to have to ring the doorbell and hand me the food. I love it.
7: But even better, the human doesn't get a vehicle. So always arrives just after the
0: robot.
20: Yeah,
0: just running.
20: So exhausted.
7: Oh, that hill's a nightmare. Anyway,
3: he's just run down Ellen's 2 kilometre driveway. He's wrecked.
0: It's done his ankle.
7: That is amazing. That technology in the restaurants is great, but the waiters have very fresh arms ready to deliver the food from robot to table, raring to go. You're listening to TGIF on 774 ABC Melbourne and 702 in Sydney and also on Radio National. And let's do a score update. It's tightened up. Points have been scored. Currently, Ellen, you're on 2 points.
0: Great.
7: Nick, you're on 4 points, but out in front, Rowan Tambar on 6 points. You know what that sound means. It's time for the fast and the spurious. That's right, we are rapidly running out of time, and therefore I enter into the longest explanation of a segment on radio. That's how valuable these seconds are and how much I'm relying on the willing,

0: suspension of disbelief. Okay. We have 10 quickfire questions. We will answer as many as we can before the clock runs out. But the aforementioned lack of time means we're in a hurry. We don't have time to be correct and funny. I only care about funny. So you have to answer quickly, and if the audience laughs, you get a point. If they don't laugh, you don't get a point. That's right, they're judging you, and so am I. Okay, those are the rules. No points for correct, but points for laughs. Are we ready?
1: Yeah.
2: Yep.
0: To begin the judgment, we begin with the person coming last. It's Ellen Briggs. Here we go. Start the clock now. A Michelin-starred chef in Korea is being sued for serving what in his food?
1: Parts of Michelin tires.
0: It gets a point. It was ants. Nick, Donald Trump has indicated he wanted to nominate FIFA boss Gianni Infantino for what job?
2: So there's currently a vacancy as president of a certain South American country, but I think Trump got confused with the FIFA aspect because he recommended him as president of Vuvuzela.
0: It was actually UN Security General. Corruptish. Okay, Rowan Tambar, in his first week on the job, new UK Prime Minister Andy Burnham has promised to cap the price of what to £2?
3: I can't say that on radio. Sorry. I don't know. £2 of cocaine.
0: That was
3: the worst.
0: Like, they barely even mustered patch.
3: I know.
0: No points at all. It was bus fares and
3: sorry, everyone.
0: Do I need to recap the rules? I believe I was thorough. Moving on. Ellen Briggs. Next up, we have the UK. In the UK, two ships have collided, releasing approximately 25 tons of nurdles into the River Tyne. What are nurdles?
1: They're baby nerds.
0: You got to laugh. They're actually little balls of plastic.
1: Oh, no.
0: Wonderful. Nick, scientists have discovered sperm whales secretly doing what when boats are nearby?
2: Are they checking to see if they're Japanese research vessels?
0: That is a valid answer. They actually change their vowel sounds. So they change the way they speak to talk over the boats, which is amazing. Rowan Tambar, have another go at it. A new smartphone breathalyzer can reportedly detect when your body does what?
3: When you're about to drunk dial your ex.
0: Wow.
3: Oh, okay. No. Are you guys playing a prank on me? What the hell? Did you pay?
0: It might have been an enunciation.
3: That deserved more, right? Thank you.
0: It did deserve more. You're not going to get it.
3: Well, you've made an enemy, all of you.
0: We are rapidly running out of time, as I mentioned at the top of the sequence. Ellen, amid a Tokyo heatwave, male government workers have been controversially allowed to wear what in the office?
1: Sarongs.
0: No, just shorts, but that would be beautiful.
1: Yeah, wouldn't it?
0: Nick, OpenAI says one of its AI agents went rogue and did what?
2: Did it yell at its dog on live TV?
0: Well done. Round of applause. 2 points for that. And last question. Donald Trump has threatened Canada with tariffs after he says Canada allowed America to invade by, quote, filthy, polluted and unhealthy what?
3: Let's just say he doesn't approve of Katy Perry dating Justin Trudeau.
0: Whoa, bombshell. I'm going to give you a point for that. That did get a laugh.
3: I was wild furious smoke about that.
0: We are out of time. Round of applause for our contestants. You're listening on ABC Radio and ABC Radio National right around the country. And currently, Rowan is on 7. Nick is on 7, but not our new leader. On 4 is Ellen Briggs. I did the numbers in the wrong order there. We are going to take a break shortly and be back with more of TGIF live from the George Negus Memorial Concert Hall here on the ABC. 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Don't go away. This is TGIF.
4: Adam Story with a news update. Sydney's Jewish community says it's grateful that police have taken action against a woman who allegedly made anti-Semitic comments to a group at the site of the Bondi massacre. The abuse was allegedly made in Archer Park at Bondi Beach on Wednesday afternoon at Jewish members, including a man that was injured in the December attack. The federal government says new tariffs being imposed by the United States are completely unjustified and don't make sense. From today, a 12.5% tariff will be placed on Australian exports to the US, replacing a 10% tariff. Authorities are investigating the first suspected positive case of H5 bird flu in Queensland. It's been detected in a dead petrel that's washed up on Moreton Island in the state's southeast. And Bahrain has activated its sirens.

0: warning residents to shelter just hours after the US military wrapped up its 13th night of strikes against Iran. Brent crude oil is currently trading at around $100 a barrel. There'll be more ABC News at 6.
1: I'm Maureen McGillicuddy.
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10: Yes, welcome back to TGIF on ABC Radio and Radio National. If you are just joining us, our guests tonight are Ellen Briggs, Nick Schuller and Rowan Tambar. Let's check the scores. Ellen Briggs is on 4. And then equal in first place on 7 points, Nick Schuller and Rowan Tambar.
11: We're doing it.
12: Yeah, take that, live studio audience.
10: Yes. How about that? And it's interesting, if you've just joined us, and it's a miraculous thing that's happened, is at this stage, the scores say Rowan Tambar looks like a winner, but in the last round, he felt like a loser. I think it is safe to say. And Ellen, the scores don't matter. You're in a great position to take it from here, and I'm sure of the two of you, you would rather be you in that last round. I think it's absolutely safe to say.
6: Yeah, that's where I really shone in that one.
12: You really did,
6: I got
12: Ellen.
6: 2 points.
12: You did so well.
6: And thank you. That sounds patronising, but thank you.
12: No, I'm jealous. Like, I don't know. I was furious.
6: But
12: after
6: you're
12: that.
6: Winning.
12: Yeah, I am.
6: So, well, you know, Nick. Be quiet.
12: Nick.
10: Nick is right now just keeping his head down, avoiding everything.
6: He's
10: but
6: like,
10: don't worry, in a moment I'll get him to speak on behalf of the Jewish community again about the various religions of the world.
11: I'm so glad that we'd all forgotten about that.
10: All right, now, all of you are, as well as being wonderful quiz guests, you are live performers. Mm. So, Ellen Briggs, tell us, where can people see you live?
6: Oh, I've got a 2-week tour in Victoria, actually, next month. That's like a sort of outer suburban one and then regional. And then Mandy Nolan and I are teaming back up for one reunion show of our Fabulous Women Like Us show in September at Sawtelle. So it's very far away from where we are now, but it's a one-off.
10: Two of the funniest people on the planet.
6: Yeah.
10: Will be an amazing show.
6: Yeah, we toured that show for 10 years and this is a bit of a reunion show just because we were asked to and we're middle-aged women and we can't say no.
10: That's right.
6: Well, only to our husbands.
10: For details of all of that, where?
6: EllenBriggs.com.
10: EllenBriggs.com.
6: Yeah.
10: Nick Schuller, where can people see you?
11: I'm going to the Edinburgh Fringe Festival next week.
10: Ooh, yeah, so, our international listener. Pop on down. Have you been to Edinburgh before?
11: I have. 2 years ago I went.
10: Yes.
11: So I'm returning and I'm doing way less this time, which will be very good for me.
10: It is the hardest. I went a couple of times, physically, mentally, emotionally, the hardest I've ever worked in my entire life.
11: Yeah.
10: And it is like the other thing that people don't get, it's hard. Like, you're new, no one knows you, it's hard to get an audience, it's expensive, all of that. And at the same time, the city of Edinburgh is like an Escher drawing that you can leave your door, walk uphill for an hour and arrive back at your door.
11: Yeah. It makes no sense.
10: It makes absolutely no sense, but it's a wonderful city. If people are going to the Edinburgh Fringe, where do they get tickets? They go to
11: It's a free show. So I'm doing the Free Fringe Festival, which is like a very democratic model. So there are literally no tickets. You just rock up on the day. And then if you think it's good, you chuck some cash in a bucket at the end of the show. The show is called Two Wongs and a White. I did not decide the name of the show. So it's myself and two Asian Australian comedians.
10: Oh, thank God. I thought it was just you.
11: No, God, no. Yeah, I just insult all of the major religions for now.
10: Special guest, Tommy Robinson.
11: It's a lineup show. We've done it the last couple of years and it's good fun.
10: Awesome, wonderful. And Rowan Tambar.
12: Yes.
10: You are getting out on the road as well.
12: Yes, not too far. I'm going to the Comedy Republic's Replay Festival next weekend here in the city. I'm also going to the Bendigo Comedy Festival in October and also Perth in October as well.
10: Wonderful. And where can people get tickets?
12: At rowanthambar.com/tour.
10: There we go. You can go and see them live, but right now you can see them sweat as we keep the game going. And it is time to play one of our favouritest new games, and by that I mean the only one that's joined the show in the last few weeks. That's what she said.
13: That's what she said.
14: That's what she said.
15: That's what she said.
16: That's what she said.
10: Yes, In this game, the panel must fill in the quote from a prominent figure in the news. And while the Football World Cup is over, in an appearance with Donald Trump, FIFA President Gianni Infantino had an interesting definition of what FIFA is.
4: I don't know if you know, but the official definition of FIFA is FIFA is the official provider to humanity.
10: According to Gianni Infantino, FIFA is humanity's official provider of what, Ellen?
6: Sooks.
10: Wow, that's a good call. Did you watch some of the World Cup?
6: No. But I saw the clips of the poor men falling down all the time.
10: Onto grass, I point out. Grass.
6: I know, poor things.
10: Blades of grass.
6: Yeah. And then getting back up straight away.
10: It's hard. My 11-year-old is passionate about soccer.
6: Yeah.
10: We watched almost every game of the World Cup, getting up at 5 in the morning. Love it. But every single time when someone goes down and they are obviously not hurt.
6: Yeah.
10: Having a wah-wah.
6: Yeah.
10: And just like I felt like such an old man just going, this is the bit of the game I don't like.
6: Yeah.
10: Just do not like this. Carry on. Yeah. It's un-Australian.
6: Yeah, come on, get up.
10: And that's the problem with all of the other countries in the world. Yeah. They are un-Australian.
6: Yeah. I'm with you.
10: Yeah. Nick Schuller, according to Gianni Infantino, who does have the head of a baby. Gianni Infantino, FIFA is humanity's official provider of what?
11: Based on their accountancy practices, is it NDIS provider? Because as Ellen said, like, there are all these blokes rolling around on the floor, but then the FIFA referee comes over and they're instantly fined. They're healed. They get up. They run off. It's a good service.
10: Yeah. You wonder if there's any paperwork at all afterwards.
11: Yeah.
10: No accounting for that.
11: No.
10: Do you know they asked Infantino before the World Cup, someone, because it's like the most broadcast sporting event, it runs longer than the Olympics.
11: Mm.
10: It's just enormous. And someone said, where does the money go? And he said, I love this. We are a non-profit organisation.
11: Yeah.
10: We reinvest all our money back into football. And we go, but you are football. That doesn't work. It's a lie. So, Rowan Tambar, according to Gianni Infantino, FIFA is humanity's official provider of what?
12: Hope that maybe we can all go to the pub at any time we want forever.
10: Really? Oh, because the games were on during work times.
12: Yeah.
10: And in the middle of the night.
12: Yeah.
10: And people were allowed to go.
12: Yeah.
10: I like it.
12: Yeah. I think that we should just institute that like 24/7, 7 days a week. We should all be able to go to the pub whenever we want. Wasn't that so exciting? Wasn't that so exciting when everyone was like, oh my gosh, we can go to the pub like at 2 a.m. to support Australia and be, it was like a real like national, we all got a, did we not all, no?
11: You already, what's stopping you from going to the pub at 2 a.m. now?
12: I am a father, Nicholas.
10: I was going to say, didn't you have you had a young baby during this time.
12: I know, and I missed out. And maybe that's why I'm advocating that we keep this going, because once I'm allowed out of the house again, I mean, outside of work commitments like this, but I we should all keep doing that, you know?
10: This has been a snapshot. I've enjoyed this very much. It's a snapshot into the life of a new parent.
12: Oh, yeah.
10: That you will see things on the news happening that you're not part of, and you presume every single other person in the world is doing that thing, and you are missing out on it.
12: Yeah, is that okay?
10: It's okay.
12: Did that not happen?
10: The world hasn't changed that much. It's going to be all right.
6: The only people that were at the pub at 2 a.m. in the morning are the people who are always at the pub at 2 a.m. in the morning.
10: Here for the soccer? Nah.
6: What soccer?
10: Well, let's listen to Gianni Infantino, and that's fun to say, and find out what is FIFA apparently humanity's official provider of.
4: I don't know if you know, but the official definition of FIFA is FIFA is the official happiness provider to humanity. So we are providing joy and happiness. Your team loses.
10: Yeah, and Trump there capturing the moment saying, yeah, unless your team loses. Like, amazing moment there. That's right. FIFA is humanity's official happiness provider, which means if anyone else tries to supply happiness, FIFA will sue them into oblivion.
12: You hear that, McDonald's?
10: Yeah. you are listening to ABC Radio and Radio National. This is Thank God It's Friday, broadcasting live from the George Negus Memorial Concert Hall. My esteemed guests are in this order of score. Ooh, it's getting spicy. Muy picante. Rowan Thamba, you are on 7 points. Nick Schuller on 9 points. Ellen Briggs is in the lead on 10 points.
6: Yeah. Wow. It's a marathon, not a sprint.
10: That is exactly right. And here is where the legs fall off. It's time to play I'm With Stupid.
6: Yeah.
8: It's time to put the power in the hands of everyday punters with I'm With Stupid.
10: Yes, I'm With Stupid is where we pair members of the audience up with our panel. We get the punter to choose the subject on which the panel will be quizzed. And after the panel have given their answers, the member of the audience will lock it in and they can choose an answer from someone on the stage, or they can lock in their own answer and take the points for themselves, which on occasion has led to a person in the audience winning the quiz, which I love. So the topics for this evening are Come Fly With Me, Punkin' Drublick, Come A Cropper, or The Mystery Box. Yeah, okay, Boomer. Okay, we have our contestants. First up, we have Bill. G'day, Bill. Hello. Welcome, Bill, to TGIF. How are you?
14: Thank you, I'm good. Yeah.
10: So when you are not coming to Australia's most cutting-edge live satirical radio quiz between the hours of 5 and 6 on a Friday,
14: yes.
10: What do you like to do on a Friday?
14: We're not that exciting, really. We just tend to get like takeaway or something like that. Yeah.
10: Wow.
14: Yeah, no, it's pretty high stakes stuff.
10: Yeah. And so what do you do in life?
14: I work at Monash Uni.
10: Oh, Monash Uni. What do you do at Monash?
14: Educational technology.
10: Educational technology.
14: Yeah.
10: Right. What's your favorite?
14: It's not exciting, I'm sorry. Not,
10: yeah, I really struggled there for a moment. I'm ill-equipped to improvise on Monash educational technology.
14: No, it's not. Yeah, it's not.
10: In my time at Monash, we're still on microfish, which are just small fish.
14: No.
10: Okay, so, Bill, you have to choose from the following subjects. We have Come Fly With Me, Punkin' Drublick, Come A Cropper, or The Mystery Box.
14: Oh, I'll go The Mystery Box.
10: Oh, yeah, The Mystery Box.
15: I love this.
10: Oh, yeah, excitement, she wrote. Okay. This is the Mystery Box question. Listen up, panelists. A huge US outbreak of an intestinal parasite has been traced. Have a listen.
16: Health officials now say is linked to a 5-state outbreak of the intestinal illness cyclosporiasis.
10: That's right, cyclosporiasis, America's largest ever outbreak of an explosive intestinal condition. Cyclosporiasis is believed to have been tracked back to what, Nick?
11: Is that Michelin star Korean chef who got arrested?
10: Very possibly, very possibly. have you seen news clips about this story, by the way?
12: No.
10: Yeah, like, I've watched way too much local American news from different cities, and the term explosive diarrhea has been used so many times. It is like, it's like 8-year-olds have written the news for a week. They've been allowed in to write it. Rowan Thamba, America's largest ever outbreak of explosive intestinal condition cyclosporiasis, the main symptom of which, of course, is explosive diarrhea, is believed to have been traced back to what?
12: Just the large and growing fast food culture in America.
10: It was a bit political, I thought. I think that was a bit like, so you're just the prevalence of junk food?
12: Yeah, maybe like Taco. I want to say Taco Bell, but I don't know.
10: It's okay.
12: And do you hear that silence? That's a silence that I feel really good about. Oh, okay.
10: I thought it was so respectful of you to quietly and by suggestion call for a moment's silence for all those who've suffered from cyclosporiasis. So I thought that was a really touching moment.
12: Yeah, thank you. And that is what I was doing.
10: Ellen, America's largest ever outbreak of the explosive intestinal condition, cyclosporiasis, is believed to have been traced back to what?
6: I think it's that 200 tons of the baby noodles.
10: Oh, really?
6: Yeah, in the water.
10: 200 tons of baby noodles have led to cyclosporiasis. Those are the answers that have been entered so far. Let's go back to our punter, Bill. There we go. It's the noodles, the baby noodles. It is Taco Bell specifically. Pour one out, minute silence for the victims. And Nick Schuller, it's the Korean Michelin star restaurant.

0: putting Michelin tires in the food. Yeah. I believe the story was ants. Am I right? Was it ants?
1: That's what you said.
0: It was ants. Yeah, that's what I said. Okay, so Bill, you can lock in any of those answers, or you can lock in one of your own. And I will say at this point, it is wide open.
2: Okay. Well, I do like the moment of silence.
3: But
2: I'm going to have to go to Nick. I think
0: Nick. So the Korean Michelin star restaurant responsible for an enormous outbreak of intestinal trouble. Okay, let's have a listen and see if Bill takes the points.
4: Health officials now say shredded lettuce served at some Taco Bell locations is linked to a 5-state outbreak of the intestinal illness cyclosporiasis.
0: Bill does not take the points, but Rowan Thambar does take the point.
5: Vindication.
0: Bravo.
3: That is awesome. I've never been more sad to more happy in my life.
5: Truly, what an emotional rollercoaster.
0: Authorities say that to protect themselves from illness, Americans should order their Taco Bell tacos without lettuce, meat, cheese, tomato sauce, or tacos. That is the rule. Thank you very much, Bill, for helping us out. Our next contestant is Ian. Welcome to TGIF. Ian. Oh, no, Ian's down there. Ian, hello.
6: Hi.
0: Welcome aboard. So, what do you like to do, Ian?
6: I'm president of the Inventors Association in Australia, and so I'd like to do a plug.
0: Wow. Yeah, do a plug.
6: Awesome. In Victoria.
0: In Victoria. So you're the Victorian president of the Inventors Association. Incredible. And so if people have an invention and they want to meet like-minded, tricky individuals, where do they go?
6: Absolutely. Look on our website, IAA Vic, and it'll get you to us.
0: IAA Vic. And you are an inventor, I presume. What's your proudest invention?
6: I can't tell you.
0: Really?
6: No. An invention which, if people would listen, you know, like getting through people is the hardest thing, would actually save a lot of lives and save a lot of crime.
0: Do I have to join the association to find out? Is that how this works?
6: No, if you sign an NDS, then...
0: Wow, so it hasn't been unveiled on the world yet?
6: No.
0: Wow.
1: Wow.
0: Oh, I thought it was going to be like the pogo stick or something, but that's great. That's amazing. I'm so curious.
5: Ian, can you invent a machine that makes Rowan better at this quiz show?
3: I would pay big bucks for that.
6: I think his Taco Bell just blew the roof off.
5: Yeah.
1: Literally, in America.
0: But it's amazing. You heard the round of applause when Rowan turned out to be correct. That's how starved the audience are for a correct answer. I have to say, this quiz is designed not to deliver them.
6: Rowan was more surprised than anyone.
0: Absolutely. He was genuinely shocked.
3: I'm catching strays from everyone at this.
0: So, Ian, it's time to get to our question. And can you please tell me, which do you choose from Come Fly With Me, Punkin Drublick, or Come A Cropper?
6: Come Fly With Me.
0: Come Fly With Me. Okay. A new Chinese EV manufacturer has made a splash in Australia, unveiling some new products.
7: Giving a glimpse into the future, the company today unveiled a new generation of cars, AI, robots, and even flying.
0: A Chinese company has unveiled its plans to launch flying Watts in Australia. Rowan.
3: I'm really excited about this. They finally cracked it on flying purple people eaters.
0: Oh, excellent.
3: No.
0: That's right on the demo. Right on the demo. One eye, one horn, flying purple people eaters.
3: Yeah, that's it, yeah.
0: Excellent. And what are they going to do for us here in Australia, these flying purple people eaters?
3: I don't know. World War III, we need something, you know. It's coming.
0: I just imagine, thin out the clutter. Yeah. Just eat a few people, just thin it out.
3: Yeah, yeah.
0: Fix the property market just by eating some folks.
3: Just don't let Husey in charge of the purple people.
0: Yeah, that's a very good call. Ellen, tell us, a Chinese company has unveiled its plans to launch flying Watts in Australia.
1: I think dogs. And
0: Flying dogs. This feels precarious.
1: Yeah, it does. I mean, you don't have to pick up their poo anymore. You have to catch it.
0: Oh, yeah. It's a sport.
1: But you don't have to walk your dog anymore.
0: They could just go.
1: Yeah, yeah. And Barnaby won't be able to say, sit down. It'll be, come down.
0: Nick Shuler, Chinese companies unveiled its plans to launch flying Watts in Australia.
5: I think it's flying monkeys.
0: Really?
5: I think this company are big fans of the musical Wicked. has flying monkeys in it, and they developed these monkeys, but they weren't sure like where to launch them. But then they remembered that Wicked is set in the Land of Oz, so they're bringing them here.
0: Oh, so that's Australia, yes. The Land of Oz.
5: Yeah.
0: Wow, that I've not heard a groan like that for a long time.
5: I now know what Rowan
3: feels
5: like.
3: Hey, Nick, how you going?
5: Yeah.
3: Welcome to my experience.
0: Yeah. Hey, don't worry. If it turns out to be flying monkeys, you might get a round of applause. Yeah. We'll see how we go.
5: I'm not going to hold my breath.
3: Then you'll be really surprised.
0: Yeah. Ian, those were answers. You get to choose one of those. Or you get to give one of your own. You're a crafty, inventive individual. You might want to do that. So the answers, just to refresh your memory, are flying monkeys. They are flying dogs or flying purple people eaters or an answer of your own.
6: I think range anxiety is a real problem for EV drivers.
0: Yes.
6: So I think it's going to be flying electric charge points.
0: Wow.
3: Oh.
0: That's such an inventor.
3: That is.
0: Do you know what?
1: Really
0: they went for
1: is.
0: Jokes. You went for something that would change the world.
3: Yeah. That's so cool.
0: You saw a problem in the market and you tried to solve it.
6: And
0: you and your association are exactly what they say they are.
6: And I've just blown the patent by telling everyone.
0: Yeah, I know. Well, we thank you for your service. For all mankind, it was presented flying car chargers. We're going to lock that in. Let's have a listen and see if Ian takes the points.
7: Giving a glimpse into the future, the company today unveiled a new generation of cars, AI, robots, and even flying taxis.
0: Flying taxis. Oh. Because who has not dreamed of taking a spew out of a flying taxi?
1: Or doing the runner from one.
0: Yeah, that's right. Oh, no. Oh, nightmare. Oh, it's amazing. Because, you know, haven't we all sat in the back of a cab and going, this guy should absolutely get a pilot's license. That's wonderful. Okay, Ian, unfortunately not taking the points, but round of applause for Ian helping us out.
1: Yeah.
0: With I Am With Stupid, and we have one more contestant tonight, which is Rowan. Where is Rowan? Hello, Rowan. Welcome to TGIF.
3: What?
8: Hey, great name, hey.
0: Hey.
8: Yeah.
0: And
8: very triggering, though.
3: Yeah, I know.
8: Very triggering.
3: You've been doing really badly in this quiz, man.
0: And just checking, is it Rowan with a W? Rowan with a W?
8: H.
0: Oh.
8: Oh, the only way.
0: Yeah. Sharks and the Jets there.
3: Yeah.
0: Okay, so you have two to choose from. First off, Rowan, as well as being a Rowan, which from what I can tell is hard work, what do you do?
8: I work for an energy company.
0: Oh, right. And let's not name them, but what do you do? Are you down the mines?
8: I'm in the connections team, so we make sure people get their power on and they move and everything.
0: Excellent, excellent. I'm sure people are never in a hurry or upset with you at any point
9: in
0: your job.
9: So do you bring good energy to the energy company?
8: It's not.
3: I will leave. I will. If that's what you want.
8: It's a blue one.
0: That was Rowan's soft pitch to play the Christmas party.
9: I am available for corporate bookings.
0: I've got a tailored material. So, Rowan, you have two to choose from, and they are Punk in Drublick.
8: I want that one.
0: Yeah. Or Come a Cropper, do you want Punk in Drublick?
8: Yeah, go for it.
0: Punk in Drublick. All right. Here we go. Punk in Drublick, here is your question. A booze-loving what has broken into a bottle shop in northern India? Ellen.
1: And a booze.
0: Oh, sorry. I'll play the question. I'll play the clip, shall I? That was silly of me. Sorry. There's been a huge shock for a bottle shop workers in India. Have a listen.
10: A booze loving has terrified bottle shop workers in northern India.
11: Leaping into a bottle-o, giving the worker behind the counter the fright of his life.
0: We don't know if that was the worker in the background there. That is a wonderful sound. So I will ask, a booze loving what has broken into a bottle shop in northern India, Ellen?
1: Aussie.
0: Oh.
1: Booze-loving Aussie tourist. Why should we be the only ones that have them here?
0: That's absolutely.
1: Yeah. Let them experience what it's like.
0: And it's good to see, like, obviously getting back to its natural habitat.
1: Yeah.
0: Breaking into a bottle shop.
1: Yeah.
0: Amazing. Nothing more terrifying as well.
1: Than a booze-loving Aussie on holiday.
0: Yeah. And they get very aggressive when cornered. Okay, Nick Schuller. A booze-loving what has broken into a bottle shop in northern India?
5: Is it northern Indian?
0: So just a
5: I think he downloaded a breathalyzer app on his phone, saw that he could have an extra

0: I mean, that...
1: I did not mean...
0: My status has fallen.
1: I did not mean it like that. I mean on stage, Rowan.
0: You mean main Rowan, your favourite Rowan?
1: Yeah. a booze-loving what?
0: A politician named Barnaby Joyce.
1: Oh!
0: What's that?
1: Taking some
0: Put
1: points.
0: Some respect on my name. Okay.
1: Yes. So that was a selection of answers there. We have a booze-loving Australian, a blues-loving Northern Indian, nothing implied, and a booze-loving Barnaby Joyce, which is a tautology, but we'll let it count. So, Ian.
2: Right.
1: Rowan. Oh, of course. Real Rowan.
0: Real first Rowan. Primary Rowan.
3: That is my middle name, though. So
1: Rowan Ian.
3: Yeah.
1: Oh my God. Yeah. If your surname's Bill. okay, so Rowan Ian. can you please tell us, would you like to lock in one of those answers? And you are, I should point this out, judging by people's participation, they seem not to understand. You can lock in your own answer and be correct. It's totally up to you.
3: I'm going for the pity vote, like for Rowan.
1: Okay.
0: I will have words at the clubhouse after this, Rowan.
1: So we're going with a booze-loving Barnaby Joyce. Barnaby Joyce, the last time I know he was in India, as far as I know, Gina Reinhardt flew him to a mining magnate's wedding.
0: Really?
1: Yeah, actually, he got a lift on the plane and didn't seem to care at all about how that looked. But let's have a listen and see if it is a booze-loving Barnaby Joyce.
4: A booze-loving leopard has terrified bottle shop workers in northern India.
5: Leaping into a bottle-o, giving the worker behind the counter the fright of his life.
1: Yes, it was a booze-loving leopard, although a statement from the police in the North Indian province said they are on the hunt for a large wild feline with a taste of alcohol or Barnaby Joyce in a leopard suit. So that's the words of the North Indian police, not just me. No points in this game, but thank you very much, Rowan, for helping us out right there. And no points for anyone there. Let's do a quick recap of the scores right now. And the scores are thus. Nick Schuller is on 9 points. Ellen Briggs is on 10 points.
6: It's close.
1: But our winner tonight. On a whopping 13 points is Rowan Thadba!
2: Yeah. Yeah. Stephen Bradbury.
0: Redemption.
1: And does it just in time. Yeah, can I get a round of applause for Bill, Ian and Rowan? Yeah. And a quick reminder to see Ellen live, they just go to...
6: ellenbriggs.com.au, I guess.
1: To see Nick Schuller live, they get on a plane and go to...
2: Scotland.
1: And to see Rowan live, they go to...
0: rowanthambard.com/tour.
1: Oh, and it just is just wonderful news. You can go home to your six-week-old daughter,
0: yes,
1: a proud father, and say, Daddy did good.
0: Yeah.
1: Daddy did good.
0: And... oh, man, imagine if I tanked the end of this show.
1: That's all we've got time for. This is CJ. Would you please say Rowan, Nick, I'm Charlie Pickering. Have a good weekend. Bye-bye.

0: Adam Storey with ABC News. The Federal Trade Minister Don Farrell says the Prime Minister is yet to speak with US President Donald Trump about the US's new tariffs on Australian exports. The Trump administration's 12.5% tariff on imports from 60 countries are now in effect, with the US saying it's over concerns about forced labour and slavery. Senator Farrell says Australia won't be imposing retaliatory tariffs, and the government is now focused on convincing the US that it has made the wrong decision.
1: I'm sure that in the discussions that the Prime Minister has in the future with the President, this will be one of the issues that are discussed by them. We do raise these sorts of issues at the most senior level. The Prime Minister has done that overnight with the United Kingdom.
0: Sydney's Jewish community says it's grateful that police have taken action against a woman who allegedly made anti-Semitic comments to a group at the site of the Bondi massacre. The abuse was allegedly made in Archer Park at Bondi Beach on Wednesday afternoon at Jewish members, including a man that was injured in the December attack. Sydney Swans team members were also visiting the site with the community leaders. Police say the 67-year-old has been issued with a court attendance notice for offensive behaviour. Alex Rivchen.

0: from the Executive Council of Australian Jury says such comments can't be tolerated.
1: We see what happens in our society when incitement and hatred and vilification goes unchecked. We're not going to stand for it. We're not going to live with this. And we're not going to allow the desecration of a sacred site with that sort of language and that sort of abuse.
0: Crown prosecutors are appealing against a decision to rule video evidence inadmissible in a case against two Sydney nurses, arguing their case is very weak without it. Isabel Rowe reports.
2: Bankstown Hospital nurses Ahmed Rashad Nadir and Sarah Abu Lebde are due to stand trial accused of using a carriage service to menace and harass in a video chat with an Israeli influencer. Last month, the video itself was ruled inadmissible in the trial because a judge found it broke a New South Wales law banning the recording of private conversations. Prosecutors have appealed and told the Court of Appeal today the video was technically recorded in Israel, so doesn't break local laws. They told the court their case would be very much weakened without it. Defence for the nurses maintained the offence was at least partly committed in New South Wales. A decision will be handed down at a later date.
0: Police say they've arrested and charged an influential former member of the Comancheros bikie gang, who was one of the state's most wanted men. Detectives have been hunting for the 37-year-old since 2018 after they found a kilogram of cocaine, guns and cash in a unit in Randwick in Sydney's East. Raptor Squad Commander Detective Superintendent Andrew Kasoufis says he was arrested at Sydney Airport this morning after arriving from Europe.
3: He was well aware that he was wanted for some serious matters back here in Australia and New South Wales. So I think it just got too much for him. He's been on the run for a very long time. He's under a lot of pressure to come back. And the influence that we have placed on him, working with our Commonwealth partners and international law enforcement partners, it's just got too much for him and he's come back to face justice.
0: A court has ruled an affidavit sworn by Carl Sandilands can be used as evidence in the wrongful termination case between Jackie O'Henderson and ARN Media. The federal court heard Mr. Sandilands and his associate sign the affidavits immediately after he settled his own dispute with ARN Media for damages valued at around $14 million. Justice Angus Stewart dismissed a submission to exclude Sandilands' affidavit from the ongoing proceedings. A specially modified Airbus A350-1000 has touched down in Melbourne, completing the first ultra-long-haul test flight for Qantas's Project Sunrise. The crew left Airbus headquarters in the French city of Toulouse more than 19 hours earlier. It landed around 15 minutes behind schedule after flying almost 17,000 kilometres non-stop. Melbourne Air Traffic Control had this message for the flight deck on arrival at Tullamarine.
4: Congratulations on this Project Sunrise milestone. Vacate left at November. Contact ground 121 decimal 7. G'day.
5: To the left, November 21.7. Thank you very much.
0: And the first full day of competition is underway at the Commonwealth Games in Glasgow. 257 Australian athletes are competing in 10 sports over 10 days. First up tonight is bowls and para bowls, followed by 3x3 basketball and wheelchair 3x3 basketball. Australian swimmer Lani Pallister is considered a favourite in the women's 400-metre freestyle, while Australia's youngest athlete, 14-year-old Mia Hogan, will also take to the pool for the S13 100-metre freestyle. Isolated showers about the southern inland and adjacent ranges tomorrow, dry and partly cloudy elsewhere, an overnight low of 5 in Sydney, then a sunny day, a top of 20. It's 6:05.
6: Good evening and welcome to PM. I'm Samantha Donovan, coming to you from the lands of the Wurundjeri people of the Kulin Nation in Melbourne. Tonight, the federal government condemns the new Trump tariff of 12.5% on Australian goods. Also, the nation's lawn bowlers make a strong start at the Commonwealth Games. And how would you feel about flying non-stop for more than 20 hours?
7: For me, I would definitely go with a longer flight because it's just, we just go to Sydney and then just get it and then be on then where we need to be, yeah. Just like rip the band-aid off.
8: True.
7: Basically.
8: Once you're on the flight, you're on.
7: Yeah.
6: Well, the Trump administration has done it again, hiking tariffs on Australian goods entering the United States. The trade tax rose this afternoon from the temporary rate of 10% to 12.5%. The US Trade Office says Australia and 59 other countries aren't doing enough to eliminate forced labour, a claim the government disputes. Rachel Mealy reports from Canberra.
2: For Australians like Kara Cooper, today was another day figuring out what yet another tariff change might mean for her business.
9: It's exhausting. And, you know, I'm a micro business. It's myself plus one person on a Saturday that helps me. And so to stay on top and to watch and try and gauge what we're supposed to be doing next all the time is really time consuming. And half the time you wonder if it really is worth your while trying to grow into an international market because everyone's got different rules, different taxes and things like that.
2: Kara's business is called Mount Vic and Me. She sells T-shirts and crafty items from her storefront in the Blue Mountains and runs an online store which attracts US customers. Each time the tariff changes, she has to figure out the change in price for the customer and what code she needs to print on the shipping label.
9: You want to set and forget, and I think that's the problem with small businesses. We don't have time to play. We really just want to set and forget, put our prices in once and just walk away. So it is really hard, and sometimes I take a loss for my US customers because I figure I'm just so excited to break into that market that I'll get that right later.
2: Australia's Trade Minister Don Farrell is also walking a well-worn path.
10: Look, can I say how disappointed we are in the decision of the United States Trade Representative to increase tariffs on some Australian products going into the United States. We do not believe it was justified.
2: The US Supreme Court struck down President Trump's so-called Liberation Day tariffs in February. Now the US Trade Department is sidestepping the Supreme Court and applying the tariffs directly through the Trade Act, claiming Australia and 59 other countries aren't doing enough to combat modern slavery. Don Farrell thinks it's a flimsy argument.
10: We believe that amongst all of the countries in the world, Australia does take the issue of slavery, modern slavery, seriously, and will continue to do that. But we think and we believe, the Albanese government believes, that this imposition of higher tariffs on Australia is completely unjustified, and we will continue to lobby the United States Trade Representative to remove all tariffs on Australian goods.
2: But while the government is talking tough, it's also watching a paradox unfold where Australian exports have increased since the Trump tariffs began. The Trade Minister confirmed that copper, gold and beef remain tariff-free.
10: We are now exporting 67% more product into the United States than before the so-called Liberation Day.
2: Opposition leader Angus Taylor says slapping tariffs on us isn't the act of a friend.
11: They are a great friend, and they shouldn't impose taxes on our exports to the United States. They shouldn't be doing that. We're dead against it, and we'll work with the government and others to do everything we can to roll that back. It shouldn't be happening.
2: Business groups say it's bringing more turbulence. Andrew McKellar is the chief executive of the Australian Chamber of Commerce and Industry.
12: We'd say it's actually a ludicrous decision. It's completely unjustified. I think we have to understand that this is a pretext, really. The rationale that's been given for why the United States is imposing this additional tariff on Australia really has no basis at all.
2: But Andrew McKellar says the US action on tariffs might help Australia diversify into new markets.
12: We've got to ensure that we're continuing to push to get as much access as we can into the US market, but also to diversify into other markets. So whether that's in Southeast Asia, whether that's in Europe, you know, we've got a new free trade agreement with the EU coming up for consideration. It's important that we progress that. We've got to look at how we can grow trade with India, as well as some of the other emerging markets where we've got opportunities.
6: Andrew McKellar from the Australian Chamber of Commerce and Industry. Rachel Mealy reporting. The National Farmers Federation is extremely disappointed with the Trump administration's decision to impose the 12.5% tariff on Australian products. Michael Guerin is its chief executive officer.
13: Well, the United States has been a deep friend of Australia for many generations. So to see today the United States Trade Representative announce a 12.5% tariff to follow the 10% tariff that was due to expire tonight, indeed, is deeply disappointing. And the rationale given even more concerning, where they talk about

0: forced labour. The outcome of an investigation that they've had underway now for 90 days, which claims that we failed to impose and effectively enforce a prohibition on the forced labour. That's just not right. We've provided evidence to that work. We've worked in good faith with our friends across there. So at the end of all of that good faith work, all of the evidence that shows that, we protect against forced labour, that we have good labour laws in this country, that we care about workers.
1: We do, though, occasionally hear reports of forced labour or labour being underpaid, workers being underpaid, something akin to modern slavery on Australian farms. Tell us more about what the National Farmers Federation is doing with governments to make sure that people aren't being underpaid or mistreated when they're working on farms, whether it's helping bring in the crop or picking fruit, those sort of things.
0: Yes, indeed. We do hear that occasionally, as we hear about people breaking the law in other parts of society on a regular basis. But what I can tell you and all the listeners is that we react very strongly to that, that we work with the law, we work with the regulators, because we don't want people breaking the law. Those laws are set up to protect individuals but also protect industry. They're laws that make sense, that we want to stand behind because our reputation is important to us. We have a good set of laws. We have a democracy where we work with the unions, with the regulators, with others to ensure that the regulations are well set, they're well considered, and we stand behind the authorities in enforcing those laws.
1: Which Australian agricultural exports are going to be particularly hard hit by the increase in the tariff?
0: Apart from the carve-outs we understand are being put in place, all Australian produce will be subject to the new 12.5% tariff. So there's a carve-out we understand for beef. There's a carve-out for some vegetables and grains. We're still working with the United States Trade Representative through DFAT to confirm those. This was announced without warning today, so some of that detail is still to come.
1: I read recently that Australian lamb is a very popular product in the United States at the moment. Exports have increased. It's becoming more popular over there. Will that be affected?
0: Very good question. And yes, lamb is becoming more popular indeed, as is goat. You know, something like 90% of our goat exports, which is a growing market, go into North America, including into the US. And that growth, if you listen to the forecasters, should continue to grow and is providing a powerful underpinning to what we're getting for lamb and what we're getting for goat at the moment.
1: The Trade Minister, Don Farrell, says Australia's now actually exporting 67% more product into the United States than it was before those so-called Liberation Day tariffs. So have any agricultural products actually seen an increase since that initial tariff controversy?
0: Yes, and we touched on one of the big ones, which is, you know, lamb and goats, but it's across other areas as well. Seafood is growing. Wine's a bit challenged, but off a small base is growing. The opportunities across broader North America continue to grow. But also one of the lessons that I think Australia has learnt since our challenges with other markets like China is we need to continue to diversify our markets.
1: So do you think the 12.5% tariff for some products won't make much of a difference in terms of demand in the United States? Consumers are so keen perhaps on lamb or goat that they will pay a little bit more for it?
0: That's the evidence we've seen to date. So we don't believe prima facie that the extra 2.5% tariff will affect demand. What it will affect is the price that primary producers get for their product. So we continue to be a country that where the industry, the family farms of Australia, run on very skinny margins as a generalisation, and they rely on those premium prices for their product. So we don't think demand will reduce on the back of this, but we think there will be an imposition of a skinnier margin or a lower return for primary producers in Australia on the back of it.
1: Michael Guerin is the CEO of the National Farmers Federation. One of the world's biggest aeroplane manufacturers has successfully flown a massive commercial jet non-stop from France to Melbourne. Qantas already has non-stop flights from Perth to London. But this latest test flight of an Airbus A350 means its passengers will soon be able to fly direct from the east coast to England's capital.

0: Capital 2. Kimberly Price filed this report.
1: That's 3-5 Lima Romeo, congratulations on this Project Sunrise milestone. G'day.
2: To the left, November 21.7. Thank you very much.
3: After 19 hours of non-stop travel in the sky, touchdown finally at Melbourne Airport. Qantas's latest long-haul plane called Project Sunrise travelled the 17,000-kilometre journey from the Airbus manufacturing facility in Toulouse in southern France. It's the first time this aircraft has landed in Australia and is being tested before Qantas rolls out the longest commercial flight in the world next year, a 22-hour direct service from Sydney to London. Alex Passerini is the airline's chief technical pilot and spoke to Channel 7 about the flying achievement.
4: Nothing beats seeing the physical aeroplane after, you know, a lot of talk and excitement. Seeing the aeroplane, you know, smelling the jet fuel, all of those things, and it's just palpable and wonderful to see how much energy and emotion is around it. It's great.
3: Project Sunrise will eventually fly from Sydney to London and New York and gets its name from the airline's 24-hour flights during World War II between Perth and Sri Lanka, which saw two sunrises on the journey. Since 1947, the Sydney to London flight path has been known as the Kangaroo Route, when it took seven stops to arrive. Next year's direct flight will save travellers an average of 4 hours compared to a flight with one stopover. The new services follow the Qantas Perth to London long-haul flights, which began in 2018. These European holidaymakers touched down in the Western Australian capital today after spending 17 hours on board.
5: Yeah, not too bad, yeah. Watched about three or four movies and then slept the rest of it, yeah.
6: It was long, but it was worth it rather than having to get off and then get onto another one. So it felt like it was better than having to get off.
3: East Coast couple Leah and Stephanie still need another flight to get home and say they can see the appeal of a non-stop service.
7: For me, I would definitely go with a longer flight because it just we just go to Sydney and then just get it and then be on and where we need to be. Yeah. Just like rip the band-aid off.
8: True.
7: Basically.
8: Once you're on the flight, you're on.
7: Yeah.
3: Dean Long is the chief executive of the Australian Travel Industry Association. He says there is a growing demand for direct flights.
9: For those business travellers or those people looking to save a few hours, this is going to be a game changer, and it will make Australia far more competitive for some of those business trips.
3: While Dean Long is excited for the long-haul service, he warns not everyone will be able to afford it.
9: This won't be the cheapest ticket in town, and nor should it be. But there still will always be different types of fares for people willing to take stopovers or go an alternative path. But this will be a premium product with a premium service and therefore a premium price point.
3: Greg Bamber is a professor at Monash University's Business School and the co-author of Up in the Air. He says the test flight was needed to check all systems are working.
10: Fuel capacity and usage, internal systems. So there are many differences between the ultra long haul A350 and the conventional one. And so the testing needs to be done very thoroughly to make sure that it will receive certification.
3: Ahead of the daily flights rolling out in October 2027, Greg Bamber says there are still workplace issues that Qantas will need to iron out.
10: Well, it's got to demonstrate that the new plane is going to be 100% satisfactory technologically. It's also got to negotiate new enterprise agreements with the pilots and the cabin crew, the flight attendants as well. We're going to need at least four pilots minimum, possibly five, depending on regulatory approvals. And we'll need many more flight attendants because they'll be working almost a full day.
3: After spending the weekend in Melbourne, Project Sunrise will head back to Toulouse on Monday, this time taking 23 hours to get there.
0: That report from Kimberly Price and Isabel Massali. This is PM. I'm Samantha Donovan. You can hear all our programs live or later on ABC Listen. Ahead, the Commonwealth Games are underway in Glasgow and our lawn bowlers are making a strong start. The complex issue of elder abuse is described by some experts as a silent epidemic that goes unnoticed and unreported. In Queensland, the statewide elder abuse helpline has seen reports increase by 82% over the last 5 years. Advocates for the elderly say that greater awareness of the problem is needed urgently. Heloise Vies has this story.
11: Once a sanctuary, Maria's family home became unsafe after the arrival of an unwelcome guest. In 2022, the Queensland woman, whose name has been changed for her safety, lived alone at a property she owned before her daughter and son-in-law moved in. Maria, who was then aged 72, knew there were some red flags, but she never thought that things could turn violent.
12: When they moved into our house, family home, he wanted me out because he said it's his house. They started breaking the door to the other room because he wants to make big room to the ensuite. While I'm asleep, he's just banging the wall. He's always headed and screaming.
11: Maria said that her son-in-law often swore and screamed at her, made aggressive hand gestures, and threatened her in fits of rage. Maria said she feared for her safety, but leaving wasn't an option. Until one day, things escalated.
12: He actually practically kicked me out, took all my clothes out on the driveway and told me to go.
11: Maria's case follows a growing number of reports to Queensland's Elder Abuse Helpline, which has seen notifications of abuse increase by 82% between 2020 and 2025. According to a national study conducted in 2021, one in six Australians over the age of 65 experienced abuse in a relationship of trust, with most victims being women and the most common perpetrators, adult children. Nikki Mitchell is a lawyer with the Caxton Community Legal Centre's Seniors Service. She says the issue is complex.
13: We see older people present to our service with various issues. That can be anything from financial abuse to verbal abuse and to coercive control, which impacts an older person's safety and well-being day to day.
11: Nikki Mitchell says that most older people who experience abuse don't reach out for help and often don't know what services are available. According to Aged and Disability Advocates Australia CEO Jeff Rowe, the government needs to invest more in dedicated support services and introduce more public awareness campaigns to change attitudes towards older people.
14: There's a lot of frustration from organisations who work with people with elder abuse, in that while we've had lots of inquiries, lots of research, there's been very little action to respond to the real issues that are impacting on older people.
11: For Maria, reaching out to a support service made her feel that her experience was being taken seriously. She was then able to apply for a court protection order and stop the abuse.
12: Find somebody in a similar situation, I would be telling them that there's help, there's always help.
11: Many advocates have been calling for elder abuse to be made its own criminal offence. A national elder abuse conference will take place on the Gold Coast next week. The Queensland Attorney General's office said work was progressing to implement recommendations made by a state parliamentary inquiry into elder abuse last year.
0: Heloise Vies reporting from the Gold Coast. Well, the Commonwealth Games are underway in Glasgow and Australian swimmers, boxers and basketballers will all be in action this weekend. So far, though, the lawn bowls greens have been the centre of attention. In fact, there are so many lawn bowls categories at the Games, the organisers had to start the competition before the opening ceremony. Alexandra Humphreys prepared this report.
15: Introducing the nations and territories of Oceania. Australia.
16: What a moment for Tim Hodge.
17: The 2026 Commonwealth Games are officially underway. The indoor opening ceremony in Glasgow broke with tradition, featuring Doctor Who's TARDIS, the Loch Ness Monster and rolling green hills. It was unmistakably Scottish. Audio of the ceremony is courtesy of the Seven Network. Australia's team of more than 250 athletes are raring to go, and some have already started competing.
18: True it is, and it's a comprehensive second set win for Australia.
17: Bowls competitions began before the opening ceremony due to higher than expected entries. Dawn Heyman won her first game alongside teammate Kelsey Cottrell in the pairs against Zambia.
18: Oh, I think it's a great venue here in Glasgow. The crowd, it's in a hall, so everything echoes, the music. It's such a great atmosphere.
19: It's a short, sharp game. It's probably made for television.
17: Rob McGuire is the chief executive of Bowls Tasmania. He thinks all 12 of Australia's bowlers have the potential to medal, including 75-year-old great-grandmother Jackie Hudson, who is making her Commonwealth Games debut.
19: If you look at the open division in the men's singles, and Aaron Wilson started yesterday, he's striving to join one of the greats of lawn bowls. England's David Bryant is the only bowler in history to have won three consecutive singles gold medals, and Aaron has won singles gold medals at the last two Commonwealth Games. So he's probably our best bet. Our final open competitor is Ellen Fyfe in the women's singles, and she became, at the Birmingham Commonwealth Games in 22, the first bowler in history to win both the singles and pairs at the same Commonwealth Games. So she's got a really great chance. So all of our open bowlers have real medal chances.
17: Mr. McGuire is hoping Australians tune in to cheer on the bowls team and maybe even get inspired to give the sport a try.
19: It's a game that anyone can take up. It's probably the most inclusive sport in the world, and it looks simple, and it's just getting your bowl as close as you can to the white kitty at the other end.
17: Swimming is set to be a big part of the action as day one gets underway. Australian Lani Pallister is a favourite in the 400 metre freestyle, and Australia's youngest athlete, 14-year-old Mia Hogan, will also take to the water. Australia is hoping for continued success in the 4x100 metre swim relays. Both the women and men's teams have won numerous consecutive Commonwealth golds in the event. Para powerlifting medals will be awarded, and Australia will begin its campaign to defend its netball gold medal from 2022. Australia's Governor-General Sam Mostyn is in Glasgow for the Games.
20: But the vibe is one of pride. These are athletes who are so proud to be here representing Australia. They're excited.
17: Glasgow only took on hosting responsibilities in late 2024, a year after Victoria unexpectedly pulled out. It's meant the number of sports has been cut to just 10. The chief executive of the Commonwealth Games Organising Committee, Phil Batty, is promising a successful event despite the disrupted lead-in.
21: This is a city that has opened its arms to the Commonwealth at a time when the Commonwealth sport movement needed to reinvent itself for the future. We know that the 2014 Games were an incredible testament to what Scotland and Glasgow can deliver, but these Games will be equally brilliant.
17: The Commonwealth Games are set to run for the next 10 days.
0: Alexandra Humphreys reporting. And that's PM for this week. PM's producer is John Stewart. Technical production by Mark Cash and David Sargent. I'm Samantha Donovan. We'll be back on Monday evening. Just a reminder, the podcast of the program is available on ABC Listen. I hope you have a great weekend. Good night.

0: Adam Storey with ABC News. Labor's National Conference has endorsed a push to allow telehealth consultations for voluntary assisted dying. Here's National Affairs correspondent Jane Norman.
1: Most debates at the National Conference in Adelaide have been settled behind closed doors. But today, there was a rare disagreement on the floor over a push to change federal laws, allowing the use of end-of-life care via telehealth. The motion ultimately passed, but only on the condition that MPs are given a conscience vote if and when the issue is debated in Parliament. A much-anticipated argument on gambling was resolved in a last-minute deal, which strengthened Labor's position in its national policy platform. The three-day conference wraps up tomorrow, with debate on Middle East policy set to dominate. Jane Norman, ABC News, Adelaide.
0: Multiple countries have rejected US accusations of lax forced labour controls as the Trump administration imposes new tariffs on imports from 60 countries, including Australia. Patricia Tiano reports.
2: A 12.5% US tariff has been imposed on trading partners like Australia over what it says are concerns about forced labour and slavery. Switzerland says this move is neither understandable nor justified, saying that there is no evidence its supply chain is being used to smuggle goods produced through forced labour into

0: the U.S. market. EU Foreign Policy Chief Kaja Kallas says the same for the bloc, which has honored commitments under a transatlantic trade agreement and will ensure the U.S. complies with its own commitments. Japan has also hit back, saying its industry and trade are in accordance with international rules.
1: Crown prosecutors have told the New South Wales Court of Appeal their case against two Bankstown nurses will be very much weakened if they can't use a video as evidence in their trial. Two Bankstown hospital nurses have pleaded not guilty to using a carriage service to menace and harass in a video chat with an Israeli influencer. Last month, a judge ruled the video would be inadmissible in the trial because it broke a New South Wales law banning the recording of private conversations. Prosecutors have today argued the video was technically recorded in Israel, so should be allowed. A decision on the appeal has been reserved for a later date. The medicines regulator has issued a new safety warning for GLP-1-based drugs such as Ozempic, saying they could potentially cause a rare eye disorder. Paige Coburn reports.
2: The Therapeutic Goods Administration is encouraging people taking GLP-1 type drugs to be aware of any changes to their vision. The regulator says the drugs, taken to treat diabetes type 2 and obesity, have been linked to a rare eye disorder which can cause blindness. The warning applies to all drugs in the GLP-1 class, including semaglutide, sold as Ozempic or Wegovy. Experts say consumers don't need to panic and should continue taking their medication unless they have symptoms.
1: Family members of the victims of the deadly SeaWorld helicopter collision have given powerful impact statements on the final day of a coronial inquest into the 2023 Gold Coast tragedy. Jordan Bissell reports.
3: Coroner Carol Lee teared up as she was given closing instructions after the powerful statements had been read out. Lewis Ainsworth, son of Diane Hughes, who was killed alongside her new husband, Ron Hughes, said, "When my mum met Ron, it was clear they had found something rare and special. Their love, their adventures and their joy together were things many people only dream of. They brought out the best in each other and they deserve so much more time to share that love." The crash claimed four lives, including that of pilot Ashley Jenkinson. Three others were critically injured.
1: In breaking news, the federal government has just updated travel advice for two countries in the Middle East. It's raised the alert level to do not travel for Kuwait and Bahrain. Earlier today, Bahrain activated its sirens, warning to residents shelter just hours after the US military wrapped up its 13th nights of strikes in Iran. And France has requested assistance from the European Union to help it deal with a major wildfire near the country's Atlantic coast. More than 10,000 people were evacuated overnight in southwestern France as a rapidly spreading wildfire ripped through at least 2,400 hectares of land near Bordeaux. The French President Emmanuel Macron says the situation is extremely tense and says that France will receive help from Croatia, Portugal, the Czech Republic and Slovakia. To the weather forecast now, isolated showers about the southern inland and adjacent ranges. It'll be dry and partly cloudy elsewhere tomorrow. For Sydney, an overnight low of 5. That'll be followed by a sunny day with a top of 20. Mostly sunny on Sunday, a top of 19. Mostly sunny Monday, a 19. That's the latest ABC News at 25 to 7.
4: Despite new reporting standards for telcos being introduced last month, mobile phone users claim coverage maps are still inaccurate.
5: We moved in and discovered we have absolutely no coverage. None.
4: On this weekend edition of Australia Wide, we also look at how One Nation is winning over the bush as it rolls out a well-funded grassroots campaign around the country.
6: On the basis of some of the modelling I've seen, there's estimations that One Nation could pick up around about 30, 35 of those regional seats.
4: My name's Alex Barwick. You're listening to the weekend edition of Australia Wide, coming to you from Aranda Country in Mbantua, Alice Springs. Communication outside our major centres can be patchy and potentially problematic in an emergency. It's been nearly 4 weeks since Australia's major telcos were forced to publish mobile phone maps to new, consistent standards. The government says it was an effort to make the maps more reliable and comparable for customers trying to find the best provider for them. But mobile phone users have contacted the ABC saying the maps are still inaccurate. Lauren Pezzette has this report.
7: Helen Wood and her husband are thrilled to be moving from Melbourne to Bairnsdale in regional Victoria.
5: I've got room to do my painting, I've got my music room, I've got everything I need. My husband's got his room dedicated to his hobbies, and I'm really looking forward to the next, well, I've told the kids I'm going to live to 100.
7: But she says the stress of moving was amplified when they discovered they didn't have the mobile phone coverage they expected.
5: I factored it in based on the maps that the telcos provide, and that was 4 and 5G coverage for the area. We purchased, we moved in, and discovered we have absolutely no coverage, none.
7: The three network providers, Telstra, Optus and TPG, were forced to publish coverage maps to new standards last month, highlighting a scale of quality from good, moderate, basic to no coverage. Telstra's map predicts Miss Wood Street to have good 4G and moderate to good 5G outdoors. She says while Telstra's staff tried their best to help, the experience has left her feeling stressed and frustrated.
5: It's not right, and it's expensive. It's terribly expensive for no service.
7: It's a battle that Greg Hinton has been fighting at Lake Macquarie in New South Wales for much longer, since moving into an over-50s village 8 years ago. His plan is with Boost on the Telstra network, which the maps predict has basic to moderate 5G and moderate to good 4G outside. But a signal detector app on his phone shows the levels in the village are below the threshold for no coverage. He says residents are having to go to great lengths just to make calls.
8: One of them in particular, any time he wants to get on the phone, he'll drive up to the top of the hill here and sit there, make his phone calls and then drive back home. Freezing cold night and you want to talk to your son or daughter or the grandkids and you've got to sit outside or miss out. That's basically what it comes down to.
7: When he raised the issue, a Telstra representative agreed to come and check it a few years ago, but their response left him in disbelief.
8: And they said, yep, it's poor, we can fix it. We can put a booster in across the road hanging off a telepole. That'll cost $110,000, but we'll pay half. So here's a bunch of foggy pensioners expected to cough up $55,000 to improve a service that they're already paying for.
7: In a statement, a Telstra spokesperson said the maps are predictive only and in accordance with the standard methodology, which the regulatory body ACMA told the ABC was based on internationally recognised propagation modelling practices. A government spokesperson said it expects ACMA to continue to improve and refine coverage maps and related rules over time. ACMA said it's yet to receive any complaints, but that people should contact their provider in the first instance. Christy Sparrow from the advocacy group Better Internet for Rural, Regional and Remote Australia says its volunteers often receive requests for help from people who say the maps don't match their experience.
9: I mean, you can say there's coverage there on a mobile carrier's map, but that doesn't mean that coverage is usable. The mobile network was never really designed to do all the things that we want to do on phones, like stream and video conference, and it was designed as a voice network. So it definitely suffers from capacity issues, particularly in regional areas.
7: Ms Sparrow says the maps are also still quite confusing, given each telco uses different search functions, colour coding and types of 5G.
9: So what we would really like to see is not the carriers releasing a map, but having a national map where you can actually go on and have a look, and is the coverage usable at that actual location, and is it with Optus or Telstra or Vodafone? Other countries do have this, so we know in the UK and in the US and in New Zealand, they all have coverage maps from all the carriers.
7: She's encouraging people to shop around and get independent advice from her group or others if they need help.
9: But there is a connectivity option out there for you and for your budget, and don't feel that you have to stick with the provider that you may have been with your entire life, because things have changed.
4: Regional connectivity advocate Christy Sparrow ending that report from Lauren Pezzette. We head next to central Queensland and the area around Singleton in New South Wales to take a look at how One Nation is winning over the bush. It's been 3 decades since leader Pauline Hanson arrived on the floor of Parliament. Her strongest support has always been in regional Queensland, but now the party is gaining traction further afield. We look at why. Alex Hyman with this story.
10: One Nation is in the midst of a carefully organised grassroots campaign across the country. country's regional and remote communities. It had a big win in the regional seat of Farah in May, and major opinion polls since consistently show on primary vote, roughly one in four voters support the party. The latest news poll sees One Nation

0: with 30% support, and that makes it a major concern for both the Liberal Nationals and the Labor Party. Politics expert Associate Professor Rob Manwaring from Flinders University says most of the current support for One Nation is coming from regional and rural Australia.
1: Generally speaking, people in rural parts of Australia tend to be more socially conservative. They tend to have sort of less progressive values as a sort of an aggregate. But also we're seeing a couple of other kind of key factors which are also related to the One Nation vote. So, for example, in rural areas, the overall proportion of people with a tertiary education is far fewer than the metropolitan areas. And also there's particularly in those areas where there's, for example, strong presence of mining, there's also a strong blue-collar support. And then the other factor that's worth putting in here is part of the reason why One Nation is doing so well in these areas is that there's been a collapse of the support for the Liberal Party. And in one sense, they are really capitalising on the sort of the problems and the crisis that's taking place on those former Liberal voters and supporters.
0: For many, One Nation's campaigning themes of reducing regulations, supporting regional communities and giving small business owners a stronger voice are appealing. While the current housing crisis has been caused by many factors, One Nation's messaging around immigration is resonating with homelessness advocate Cheryl Dolan, an Irish migrant who came to Australia 15 years ago. She's seen firsthand the devastation of the housing crisis in Rockhampton. Previously a Labor supporter, Cheryl Dolan changed her vote to One Nation at the last election.
2: We don't have the houses to fit the population now at the minute, so let's slow down the population until we can get the housing crisis in order. I have to agree with Pauline. What is she for? She's for business. She's for putting Australians first.
0: Central Queensland's Bowen Basin is the economic backbone of the region, employing around 50,000 people, according to state treasury documents. But some mining workers aren't so convinced Pauline Hanson's party has their best interests at heart. In a statement, Queensland's Mining Energy Union warned that workers should observe One Nation's record on workplace rights closely, saying she's opposed provisions like same job, same pay. Despite having billionaire Gina Rinehart in her corner and being in the public eye for 30 years, Senator Hanson has retained the status as a political outsider, which makes her well-placed for electoral success in central Queensland, according to political historian Benjamin Jones.
3: Queensland, perhaps more than any other state, is decentralised and already has a sense of us versus them, and that marries nicely with the One Nation brand of being the outsiders.
0: Durrumbull elder Auntie Sally Vivi is a respected leader around the Capricorn Coast. She says One Nation's messaging around multiculturalism is harmful.
4: It's a divisive politics. Multiculturalism is what makes Australia a beautiful country of all the different nationalities and Indigenous people and all the who come to live on our country.
0: Rob Manwaring from Flinders University thinks there are two issues clearly gaining traction for One Nation in the seat of Capricornia in central Queensland.
1: One is just a general sense of like the economic conditions and sort of cost of living pressures. Some of the research and evidence that we have does suggest that voters who think that the economic climate is more pessimistic and they're more downbeat are far more likely to vote for a minor party, including One Nation. And then the second one's around housing and housing pressures, and Labor's tax changes are also kind of playing out. What's also interesting about One Nation voters is that generally speaking, for those, that cohort of voters, that immigration is a really important issue for them. But some of the research and evidence we have suggests it's not the only issue, or perhaps one of a number of important issues. It only ranks in about third behind these economic kind of questions.
0: These days, One Nation appears to have more money behind them and their campaigning, and it's offered the opportunity for somewhat of a rebrand.
1: There's been a significant step change in the overall professionalisation and the funding of One Nation. They're a very different beast now to the party that started on the fringes in sort of the 1990s. What we know is, or as far as available data is, because not everything has been so far disclosed, is that Gina Rinehart in particular has been bankrolling the party, has gifted them a plane worth about $1.5 million to enable Pauline Hanson to travel around the country. And the other aspect that

0: really important now to sort of bear in mind is state funding, is that after their generally sort of strong performance at the last federal election, One Nation are due to receive something like about $6 million or so in kind of state funding for their electoral performance. What this means is that the party should have some significant resources now, and that means that they are able to professionalise, set up local offices, organise volunteers in a way they haven't.
1: Across the border in New South Wales, Emeritus Professor Jim Jose is a political expert at the University of Newcastle. He says while Labor's vote growth at the last election can't be ignored, the rise in interest in One Nation has been clear since.
2: This is, I think, where people will start to have to weigh up what One Nation has to offer. Yep, it's got plenty to offer if you've got a grievance. If you're really annoyed, you can't buy a house in this region because the house prices are through the roof. You can't rent a house because the rent's through the roof. Who do you blame? Well, first of all, you blame the government because that's an obvious choice. But eventually, people have to start thinking about, and will start thinking about, well, how do we solve this? Does One Nation have the answers that we're seeking? So they're going to look for people offering solutions. But even in the regions, people recognise some of the things that One Nation stands for is going to be counterproductive.
1: Some voters in the region that we spoke with said they're sticking with Labor over Pauline Hanson.
3: She means well, but she just doesn't know how to go about it. And being a Labor supporter all my life from day one, so I just think they're all as bad as each other, but better the devil you know.
4: I don't have an opinion because they're all the same, because we never seem to get anything done, unlike the US, who actually seems to make progress on issues.
5: Our country is ready for disruption and people may make that choice for that reason.
6: Most of my life, Pauline's been in the spotlight for right or wrong reasons, whatever your opinion is, but in my heart, she's the only one that stands up for the Australian people.
1: And as for former National Barnaby Joyce's role in his newly adopted party, Associate Professor Rob Manwaring again.
0: We're seeing some of those internal divisions playing out now with Barnaby Joyce as he takes on a greater role. Generally speaking, what he's trying to do, as far as I can read it, is to try and, as he has the economic portfolio, is to try and to present One Nation as in a more credible sort of terms in terms of their economic kind of policy agenda. And what he's trying to do is either marginalise, downplay some of the more extreme elements within the party, certainly around kind of cultural politics or race politics, for example.
1: We did invite Pauline Hanson to speak with us here on Australia Wide. Instead, we were given a short statement which included a response to questions about One Nation's plan for regional and rural Australia. It says,
7: "We've been on the record in our support for working holiday maker visas and the PALM scheme, which assist in meeting agricultural labour demand, enjoy strong support from Australia's agricultural sector, and do not significantly increase housing demand or constitute permanent immigration."
1: But what does all of this mean for One Nation's success at the next federal election? Rob Manwaring says that's hard to predict because of preference flows.
0: On the basis of some of the modelling I've seen, where there's a seat which would be down to a One Nation versus Labour two-party or two-candidate preferred vote, then there's estimations that One Nation could pick up around about 30, 35 of those regional seats.
8: Politics expert from Flinders University, Associate Professor Rob Manwaring, ending that report from Alex Hyman. You're listening to the weekend edition of Australia Wide. My name's Alex Barwick, and we travel to my part of the country now, where at the start of the week there were protests once again at the gates of one of the most important and secretive intelligence facilities in the world, the Joint Defence Facility Pine Gap, to the south of Alice Springs.
9: My thoughts go to the children of the Palestinian victims of genocide.
10: We're going to close Pine Gap.
11: Yeah.
10: Yeah. Because it's on our sacred land. And we want our land back. We are going to go and deliver our letter.
9: We do not seek violence. We do seek this facility to be shut down immediately.
8: Yeah. Hundreds chanted, holding banners just a couple of hundred metres from the entrance, as a smaller group walked with traditional owners of Pine Gap's land up to the imposing gate and handed over a document. You heard their traditional owner, Felicity Hayes, in the audio. The document included a request for the US-Australian military facility's closure and a return of the land along with compensation. A long line of cars was banked up the road in as protesters were met with a heavy contingent of Australian Federal Police and Northern Territory Police, each driver breathalysed and ID checked. The protest at the front gates was the final part of a three-day gathering in Alice Springs to mark 60 years since the American spy agency, the CIA, struck a deal with the Australian government to build Pine Gap in the outback. It was all quite reminiscent of the large protests in the 1980s. This time round, there were about 500 people from across the country gathered under tents amongst native trees and shrubs to the south of town. Lise Paymans first came to Alice Springs as part of the almost 800-strong Women's Peace Camp in 1983, and she recalled being arrested by police after tearing down the gate and trespassing on the Pine Gap facility. She and her sister Else had returned with the same concerns they had 40 years ago.
11: The fact that there was helicopters first, you know, they came really close down and the dust was whipped up, so it was quite discombobulating, slightly terrifying.
12: I'm terrified of Pine Gap and the implication it has for these safety, not just of Australia and the territory here, but globally.
8: Lise and Else Paymans there. Else's daughter, Lara Paymans, was one of the organisers and says her mum's stories of protest had motivated her.
13: Part of my kind of growing up family history or family law, you know, the stories that you hear growing up is about, the time we all went to Pine Gap back in the 80s. And so to move here and to see it happen again and to have her here with me is really inspiring and really exciting. We're not going to close Pine Gap today or tomorrow, but bringing people together to form a really strong movement that will keep fighting over time, I think means we could close Pine Gap. And so that's part of what I really want to see over these few days is people coming, learning, and then taking that information and those connections and networks back home with them when they go back to all across Australia.
8: Lara Paymans speaking there. Those that did travel from around Australia to protest for the first time included Maddie from Adelaide.
14: I've come because I want to learn more and disrupt and oppose Australia's continual interest in following the US into their genocidal war activities overseas. I think it's about due time that we stopped being the US's lapdog in in global war making, and we get land back for people in Central Australia.
8: Maddie from Adelaide there. According to a report by a United Nations Commission of Inquiry, Israel has committed genocide in Gaza. The United States has historically shared its intelligence with the Israeli Defence Force. And in accordance with long-standing practice by successive governments, the Australian government does not comment on intelligence matters or the operation of its joint or collaborative facilities, including Pine Gap.
15: 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On ABC Radio.
8: And finally, on this weekend edition of Australia Wide, we head to the outback, to the middle of Queensland, where there's a network of artesian desert springs hidden among the open grassland. Water bubbles up from deep underground to make these pockets of life, cut off from surrounding waterways, but home to a rare fish found nowhere else in the world. Incredibly, these tiny fish have survived extinction for the second time. Crispian Yeomans has this story.
16: I'm scrubbing your gumboots with a bleach solution. One of the springs on the reserve's the last natural remnant population, and it contains all of the genetic diversity that's left for redfin blue eye. So we've got some special biosecurity conditions for that spring to make sure we don't introduce any pathogens or weeds or other nasties into the spring.
17: Dean Gilligan is a fish ecologist, and he lives part-time on Edgbaston Reserve. The redfin blue eye is about the size of a paperclip, and it's only found here in these isolated desert springs in the centre of Queensland.
16: Just saw a blue eye swimming around in the shallows. There, see it? It's only about 1.5 centimetres long. It's kind of pale yellow at the back and pale blue at the front.
17: The red-finned blue-eye was first formally recorded in 1990 on the edge of extinction. But thanks to a conservation and breeding program, the fish has been slowly brought back from the brink.
16: They were only in Severn Springs within a couple of years.

0: So that one's actually got water coming out. And see how the mud's blue? That's because the water, when it comes out of the ground, has no oxygen in it, so it's anoxic.
1: It's a muddy game of hide and seek, trying to find the redfin blue eye in the shallows here.
0: The fish like it like that. If the fish had a choice of water that was 50 centimetres deep and water that was 2 centimetres deep, the native fish would choose the 2 centimetres. It's just the part of the spring they prefer to occupy.
1: Do we know why?
0: No, it's just that's how they've evolved and that's what they like. That said, if Gambusia were in the spring or Spangled Perch, I know that they would prefer the deeper water. So you'd get spatial separation of the natives from the introduced fish.
1: The Gambusia are a large invasive fish introduced here from North America to control mosquitoes. Hundreds of these predatory fish have been washed into the spring complex due to floods earlier in the year. Now they're eating all of the rare blue eye. Volunteer Sarah Butler is here. She's paused her studies in TAFE at Melbourne and she's using a scoop made from a plastic milk bottle, dipping it into the water to collect the surviving blue eye.
2: Sort of sitting on the outside, very dense vegetation areas. Every redfin we've caught has had some damage from Gambusia, with sometimes it presents as fungus, which is from scales missing, the fish get sick. Otherwise, there can be big chunks of the tail missing. So they're physically getting beaten up, but they're also getting pushed out. So they're not in areas with good food, and their fry or their larvae or their babies are just immediately eaten.
1: The wetlands are surrounded by a steel mesh perimeter fence, which has helped to keep the isolated natural springs separate from the surrounding waterways. There hasn't been a flood this high in the 15 years that Bush Heritage has owned the reserve. Locals say it has likely happened before, and even with the barriers, it could happen again.
0: We know that our old strategy of 50 centimetre high fences isn't going to work in the long term. We've got to come up with something more secure. Really don't know what that is yet, but that's what we have to figure out and move forward with.
1: At the last remnant spring on Edgbaston, that fence is all that is keeping one of Australia's rarest fish species safe for now.
0: Seriously, I'm going to have to get onto that within the next few days because that gives me the heebie-jeebies. I don't like having Gambusia so close.
3: Fish ecologist Dean Gilligan finishing that story from Crispian Yeomans. And that's the weekend edition of Australia Wide. My name's Alex Barwick. Thanks to the program's producer, Lisa Herbert, and thanks for listening. Have a great weekend.

0: Adam Story with ABC News. The Department of Foreign Affairs and Trade has upgraded its travel advice to Kuwait and Bahrain to do not travel. DFAT says the situation in the Middle East remains unpredictable with attacks intensifying. It says there is a further risk of escalation in the coming days. Meanwhile, the UN Secretary General Antonio Guterres is calling for diplomacy as clashes between the US and Iran continue to escalate. Iran state broadcaster says the US has struck multiple locations along the Gulf Coast and the capital Tehran after US President Donald Trump threatened major punishment over Houthi attacks on Saudi tankers in the Red Sea. He also says Iran will bear the financial cost of future attacks on commercial shipping, which Iran's foreign minister has described as an incendiary precedent. Mr. Guterres says the fighting is teetering on the edge of the unimaginable.
1: Diplomacy is the only way forward. That has been my clear and consistent message in my ongoing outreach to leaders.
0: Australia's last surviving Kokoda campaign veteran, Reginald James Chard, has died at the age of 102. He fought in Papua New Guinea during World War II, surviving repeated bouts of malaria. Education Minister Jason Clare and RSL Australia have led tributes remembering Child's lifelong commitment to preserving the legacy of the Kokoda campaign. Before enlisting in 1942, Chard was an apprentice baker in Sydney. The former ambassador to the US, Arthur Sinodinos, says tariffs on Australian exports are more about US politics than Australia. The Trump administration has introduced a new 12.5% tariff on 60 countries, including Australia. The US says Australia is not doing enough to eliminate forced labour from supply chains. Mr. Sinodinos says Australia is being caught up in US President Donald Trump's broader push to bring back tariffs to appeal to his voters at home.
2: This is a cloak for reimposing tariffs. The president had this election commitment to reinstate tariffs and protect American industry, and that

0: That's what he's doing. It's no fault of our own. We have a free trade agreement. We're good allies. We should be exempt, but it's very hard for the US to exempt us.
1: A six-year-old girl has been taken to hospital after being hit by a ute in Sydney's northwest. Emergency crews were called to the crash in Carlingford just before 4 this afternoon, with paramedics treating the girl at the scene. She was later taken to Westmead Children's Hospital in a serious condition. Police say the driver of the ute, a man believed to be in his 50s, is assisting officers with inquiries. Socceroos star Christian Vapalto has allegedly tested positive to cocaine in Sydney after being caught speeding twice in one night. Around 11 last night, Highway Patrol stopped a BMW while conducting enforcement duties on Anzac Bridge. The 22-year-old driver was issued with an infringement notice and was subject to a roadside breath test, which returned a negative result. But later, at around 1 in the morning, police stopped the same vehicle again, which was alleged to have been travelling at 109 kilometres per hour in a 60 zone. Vapalto was given a roadside drug test, which allegedly returned a positive result for cocaine. His international driver's licence has been suspended for 6 months. The Supreme Court has found that the state's Education Standards Authority did not provide procedural fairness to a principal of a southern New South Wales Islamic school. Rachel Holsworth reports.
2: Sheikh Abdul Ghani Al-Baf took the New South Wales Education Standards Authority to court over a finding earlier this year that he did not meet fit and proper requirements of being the principal at New Medina College in Young. It came after a lengthy investigation into Sheikh Al-Baf's social media comments on Zionism, which attracted accusations of anti-Semitism. Acting Justice Monica Schmidt AM found Sheikh Al-Baf had been denied procedural fairness by NESA by not disclosing its findings and providing Sheikh Al-Baf an opportunity to be heard. It paves the way for Sheikh Al-Baf to be reinstated as principal.
1: Two teenagers who lodged a High Court challenge against the federal government's social media ban for under-16s have formally withdrawn from the case. The 15-year-olds were part of a legal test led by the Digital Freedom Project, which claimed the new laws were a disproportionate burden on the implied freedom of political communication. Court documents show the teens, Noah Jones and Macy Nayland, will no longer be individual plaintiffs. But lawyers for the Digital Freedom Project say they will still play a major role in the case against the Commonwealth. The Digital Freedom Project, the US social media company Reddit, and the government this week filed thousands of pages to the High Court as part of the special case, which will be heard next week. And Australian swimmer Lani Pallister is considered a favourite for the women's 400-metre freestyle on the first full day of the Commonwealth Games in Glasgow. The final will be held in the early hours of tomorrow morning. Isolated showers about the southern inland and adjacent ranges, dry and partly cloudy elsewhere. An overnight low of 5 in Sydney. That'll be followed by a sunny day, a top of 20. It's 7:05.
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4: Hello, lovely to be hanging out with you. It's quiz hour. Let's do this. Call now 1300 800 222 and play the quiz with me. First caller is an instant winner. And tonight, while we play the quiz, let's talk about clothing. So your favourite item of clothing, or what an item of clothing or shoes that you won't get rid of, or maybe you've managed to repair and wear and repair and wear till no more. You had to do away with them. What is it about it, or what is it about this item of clothing that stands the test of time for you? Why is it so special? A little later, actually next hour during mixtape hour, we are going to be talking about fast fashion and how maybe it's costing us more than we think. So we're like, what's a favourite of item of clothing that you've got? It could be something you bought that's fairly new, but maybe something that you've had for a while. Could be a pair of shoes as well that, you know, you're not going to get rid of it now, or it's been with you for ages and ages. Let's chat about that while we play the quiz. 1300 800 222. Don't wait. Don't think everyone's calling in. I'm not going to do it. Do it. 1300 800 222. And while I give you a chance to get to your phone and give me a call, Julie Andrews, My Favourite Things.
5: Raindrops on roses and whiskers on kittens.

Julie Andrews, My Favourite Things. How fun. I haven't heard that in ages. What did you think? Or did I just do your head in? I hope I didn't, because it's time to play the quiz. You're supposed to call me. Where are you? I want to see my phone box screen thing lighting up with your calls so we can play the quiz together on 1-300-800-222 and talk about your favourite item of clothing, or an item of clothing that you won't get rid of. It's been with you forever and a day. 1-300-800-222. For me, I'm going to call out, it's a pair of black boots. I bought them years and years and years ago. And this year, come winter, I have sadly had to say goodbye to them. They are done. As much as I have been in denial, I can't wear them anymore. I love them to bits. I think I repaired them and just tried to keep them holding on. Like, aesthetic, like when you look at them, they're, you know, they still look pretty good. But yeah, the base, the base of the boot, I've probably replaced that multiple times and now it's coming off again. The heel, the insert aches. I can't even walk in them anymore, but I love them. I have bought another pair. It doesn't compare. They don't compare. But I still haven't thrown the ones I have away. They're still sitting in my cupboard. I haven't let go. What about you? Favorite item of clothing or something that you won't get rid of or you've managed to hold on to for a long time? 1-300-800-222. While we play the quiz, it's

0: All right, to our first caller and instant winner tonight, it's Pina in Hobart. Hey, Pina.
1: Hello, how are you?
0: I am very well, thank you. You are our first caller and instant winner tonight. Yay! Wow. So a book's going to come your way no matter what.
1: Okay.
0: How good's that? How good's that? So, Pina, tell me, do you have a favourite item of clothing or one that you've managed to hold on to for a long time and not get rid of?
1: I've got a little black dress that I finished to over 8-10 years ago, and I one day hope to finish it again. I won't know which way I went in weight, but yes, definitely something that I will never get rid of. Absolutely adored it.
0: Right. Fair enough. Was it a, did it come from someone? Was it a hand-me-down that you love, or did you buy it?
1: I bought it in Italy.
0: Oh, so see, that's another thing. When

0: you buy something overseas, it also has a bit more weight. It's a little black dress from Italy. So, and you're hoping to wear it again. I'm so glad you've still got it though. That's awesome.
1: Thank you. I live in hope. That's good. That's called the manifesting.
0: For sure. All right, Pina, let's go to the quiz. And okay. Our first question for tonight, which actor plays Ken in the 2023 film Barbie?
1: Ryan Gosling.
0: That's the one. Yay, and we're off. Ryan Gosling's right. What's the name of the pig in the book Charlotte's Web?
1: I know this. Hang on. Oh, it's not Charlotte. Charlotte is the spider. What's the name of the pig?
0: Yeah, what's the name of the pig?
1: Oh, no.
0: Come on, cast your mind back. I know you know it.
1: I'm trying to think. Daisy is coming to mind, but it's not Daisy. Oh, I can't think. What's the name of the pig in Charlotte's Web? Gosh, it was one of those movies that you watch all the time when you're a child.
0: It just stays with you, yeah.
1: Yes.
0: But the names do go other than Charlotte's. Look, to be honest, I can see the pig, but I'm with you. If the name wasn't in front of me.
1: They did something. They did some sort of a redo of it just recently. It might be.
0: Is it coming? Or you want to pass it on?
1: Wilbur. Was it Wilbur?
0: Wilbur. Hey, did brain work?
1: I stopped the car.
0: Nice work.
1: Yes. I'm on speaker, so it's not a...
0: But you wanted to give it all your attention for the brain to kick in.
1: Considering it's raining in Hobart, and so you're just kind of... Yeah.
0: Well done, Pina. Wilbur is correct. All right. 7-year-old Miles Phillips has gone viral and appeared across major news outlets for writing a song about what kind of bird?
1: Oh, the... it's a bird from here, the eastern...
0: Come on, Pina.
1: The eastern Rosella?
0: Yeah.
1: Yes, and they all call that eastern Rosella, like a black

0: Okay. This is the first I've heard of this, by the way. This is the, first I've heard of it.
1: Because I liked it today's show this morning.
0: Oh, was it? Yeah, no. Right. I'm like, he's seven. This feels very random.
1: And they all jumped in and helped him. Yeah, they all put their hands up to help him sing it. All these artists.
0: Oh, it's all a thing. Right. Okay. It's just sometimes the random. Yep, but you're right. Eastern Rosellas is correct. Well done, Pina. In next question, in which decade was Netflix founded?
1: Oh, it was only now.
0: What do you reckon?
1: I'm going to say which decade, as in this one here in the 2000s.
0: I don't know, you tell me.
1: The 2000s.
0: Believe it or not, it wasn't the two. There you go. But Pina, you've kicked us off with the quiz and you're our first caller, so you're going to get a book as a prize. I'm going to pop you on hold and Joe's going to take down your details. It's been so fun playing the quiz with you. Thank you.
1: Thank you very much.
0: Have a good night.
1: You too.
0: Okay, don't go anywhere. Stay on hold.
1: No, I'm staying.
0: Good on you. Good on you. Rowan's in Diamond Creek. Hey, Rowan. Oh, Rohan. Hey, sorry, Rohan.
2: That's good. All good. Thank you.
0: Tell me about your favourite item of clothing or an item of clothing that you won't let go of. It's doing great. It's kicking.
2: Especially this time of year, it's my hoodie.
0: Yep.
2: And I've had it for about 8 years. It's a bit thin now, but... I've got to put a vest over the top, but I don't want to get rid of it.
0: You got to put a vest over the top of your hoodie?
2: Yeah, just to keep me warm out in the cold.
0: What colour is it?
2: Black.
0: Black. Okay, cool. What do you love about it?
2: It's just so comfortable, the right length in the arms, and I just can't get rid of it.
0: Yeah, I understand. It's the fit sometimes that you just, replicating that sometimes is hard.
2: My wife wants to get rid of it, but never.
0: Do you wear it around the house only?
2: Yes.
0: Okay. Yeah. And do you pop the hoodie on?
2: When it's 3 o'clock, when it's 3 degrees in the middle of the night. Yep. Yes, absolutely.
0: Fair enough. Fair enough. Good. How long did you say? 8 years?
2: Yeah.
0: That's not bad. Yeah. That's pretty good. And did it turn into the hoodie just after a while, like it became its own entity? You didn't buy it with that intention. You just bought it because it was just a hoodie that you liked.
2: No, definitely not. It took a few years, but I can't get rid of it now.
0: Yeah, so. I love it when that happens. Yeah, you kind of buy something, but then you don't realize how much you're like, oh my goodness, I love this thing. All right, Rohan, to the quiz. In which decade was Netflix founded? It's not the 2000s.
2: Oh, 90s?
0: Yeah, it's the one. 1990s. 1990s is correct, Rohan. How many eyes does an octopus have?
2: Ooh, nice one. I really don't know, but I'll go four.
0: Four. Fortunately, it's not four. We're going less than that, but it's been really nice to talk to you. Rohan, have a great night. Enjoy your hoodie tonight.
2: Thank you.
0: All right. Take care. Betty is in Dapto. Hey, Betty.
3: Hello, Serene.
0: How are you?
3: I'm fine, thank you.
0: Very good. Do you have a favourite item of clothing or one that's been with you for a while?
3: Yeah, I've got a duffel coat. I'd say it's about 40 years old.
0: Oh, wow. Record. I think we've hit the record. We're going to hit the record with that one tonight. Nice. How did it come into your possession?
3: I bought it many years ago. It's got the old toggle boots on it, buttons on it.
0: Perfect.
3: It's very warm.
0: Yeah. What colour is it?
3: Oh, sort of a dark brownie colour.
0: Yeah. And how would you rate its condition?
3: Oh, it's in good condition.
0: Oh, you've kept it. Oh, nice. How have you kept it in good nick for so long? What's your secret?
3: Oh, just I used to wear it when I used to go walking and it was always hung up in the wardrobe when I wasn't wearing it.
0: Yes.
3: I've got a house full of ancient clothes.
0: Oh, wow. Oh, my goodness. They're going to be worth something. They're probably worth or something. That's fantastic, especially if they've been kept for so long and they're in great condition. How special. Go you, Betty.
3: Thank you.
0: All right, to the quiz. How many eyes does an octopus have, Betty? It's not four. It's less than that.
3: What? I think it's three.
0: You think it's three? It's not. Not three, less than that. Sorry about that, Betty, but as always, always good to talk to you. Thank you. So hi to Adrian for us.
3: He's here, but he's not much use.
0: Okay, well, hi and have a lovely evening, Betty and Adrian.
3: Thank you, Serene.
0: Thank you. Davey's in Toowoomba. Hey, Davey.
4: Hi, Serene. How you going?
0: I'm well, thank you. A favourite item of clothing, one that you've had for ages. Still kicking?
4: I've had this for about a year. Okay. It's a bright yellow suit.
0: Oh.
4: I've actually got three of them now.
0: Oh, okay. So a bright yellow suit.
4: I like the colour bright yellow because I've been studying colour psychology, how colours affect how we feel and that in life and our moods and that. So we're trying to get away from despair, aren't we? Like the Great Depression was a time of great despair. So the colour most associated with despair, according to Google, is grey, and the colour least associated with it is yellow.
0: Mm-hmm.
4: So that's why I like to wear yellow, because it uplifts people, doesn't put them down and, you know, put them into a state of despair. Like it lifts people up. And if more people wore that's the colour suit, I think that the community would be a lot brighter place, you know, that people feel much more happy and positive, you know?
0: Yes, yes. Yeah, I hear what you're saying. Did you say you bought three?
4: I've got three, yeah.
0: You've got three of them. Right. And you rotate them, wear them out?
4: Yeah, with a dry cleaner. So when mine's getting dry cleaner, I've got two more to wear. So.
0: Oh, good on you, Davey. Nice. Did you say about a year ago you've had them for about a year?
4: I've had two about a year. I've got another one recently. So just recently.
0: And how do they differ across the three of them?
4: Well, one is a bright yellow, so it's like it looks more like a costume, but it's like pure bright.
0: Like a yellow. Fluoro.
4: Like a pure yellow. That's full red, full green, and no blue.
0: Okay.
4: So that's pure yellow.
0: Mm-hmm.
4: And it looks a bit like a costume. It's not like a suit, but the one I'd like to wear is the goldy yellow one. That's like a full red and a D7 rather than FF in red.
0: So you're giving me the terminology as well. Righto, yep.
4: So FF in red, D7 in green and 00 in blue.
0: Okay. So and the third one?
4: That's the colour of the second suit, and the other one is just a double of that one up. So.
0: Okay, gotcha. Double up of that goldy kind of one.
4: Yeah, yeah. Nice. So that's more like a... It's sort of like a yellow. It doesn't look so cheap as the bright yellow. So
0: yeah, fair
4: it
0: enough.
4: Looks bit more value to it. You know.
0: Okay. And do you find that it does have that kind of uplifting effect on people?
4: Oh, definitely. Yeah. Mm-hmm. I mean, I go down shops moving and shopping and that. I've been in a Brisbane with it. I went down to Queen Street Mall with it on from the bus and got the most incredible smiles from young ladies and. Mm-hmm. Guys are laughing, and I don't mind to laugh at me. I just want them to be happy. I don't want them to frown at me.
0: Nice.
4: I'd rather laugh than if they frown. So.
0: For sure. Good on you, Davey. All right, to the quiz. How many eyes does an octopus have? Not four, not three. Less than that.
4: Two.
0: It's got to be two. What was Princess Diana's maiden name?
4: I just wanted my tongue.
0: Okay.
4: No, I've lost it.
0: No? I'm going to pass it on?
4: Pass it on, yeah.
0: All right. Well, Davey,
4: I'll kick myself when I hear it.
0: Yeah, so. Of course. But it's been so nice to talk to you. Thanks so much for talking to me about your awesome yellow suits. It's put a smile on my face as well. Thanks, Davey.
4: Thank you.
0: All right. You have a good night. Bye-bye.
4: Bye.
0: Tony's in Penshurst. Hey, Tony.
5: Hello, Serene. How are you going?
0: Always well. So, favourite, long-lasting, won't get rid of item of clothing?
5: Well, I've just got rid of, but my it's a group of things, but I wear shorts all year round and I wear T-shirts all year round.
0: So wow.
5: I wear them until they virtually fall apart. So I had one particular winter shorts. I had to darn the pockets because they had holes in them. The elastic was going.
0: Sounds like my boots.
5: I prepared an elastic. So see your Savage boots. It was faded and it looked a bit, how we say, daggy. And so I had to get rid of it. I also had T-shirts which literally frayed, lost its colour. The collars are going, you know. They're comfort clothes, especially in winter, and you wear them at home. Nobody looks at them. And you feel at home.
0: Yeah.
5: It's like pajamas. You just wear them until they drop off.
0: Yep. Yep.
5: And you can't wear them again.
0: And you can't wear them again. But good. And no. Do you, and so hang on. Any repairs happening in this process, Tony?
5: I do
0: Tony?
5: Repair them, yes. Yeah. I know how to sew. So I will, like, for my pants, I literally got some cloth, some like sock cloth, and I just, fixed them. Sewed them back so that they had no holes in them, so I didn't have things falling out of the pocket. But they were so frayed. It was literally nothing holding them together.
0: Yeah, I hear you. Does anyone sew in your household?
5: Yes. Well, my oldest daughter also knows how to use a sewing machine.
0: Yep.
5: My wife sews. Well, I told you this before. My younger daughter actually crochets. She
0: loves that's right.
5: Crocheting like you do.
0: Just like.
5: She doesn't sew, she crochets.
0: Yeah, look, your family, my family, very similar. I'm the crochet in my family. My daughter's the sewer, but very amateur. She's only just started. So I can give her small things to kind of patch up.
5: Right.
0: But she does enjoy it. So, yeah, there you go.
5: I think, well, they inherited from my mum, who was actually a machinist. So she actually made clothes, and she's worse than me. Her clothes have so many holes on holes, and she's 91, so she forgets to change her clothes, and then her pants are falling down because the elastic that she put in is literally no more elastic. She's worse than me. I go, Mum, we're going out, so don't worry. Who's going to look at a 91-year-old? She's so funny. Anyway.
0: Right. Tony, that's awesome. all right, let's go to the quiz. What was I think you know this. What was Princess Diana's maiden name?
5: Spencer.
0: Yeah. Yep, Spencer is correct. All right, I'm going to play you a clip from a panel show. I want you to tell me who is speaking.
6: I read 1984 from cover to cover in W.H. Smith, so I didn't have to buy a copy.
0: Tony, any thoughts on who that is?
5: It sounds like, is it Alan Carr, the chatty guy?
0: Alan Carr. No. Not Alan Carr, but I feel like you Love have an chatting. Inkling. I feel like you might know it when you hear it, Tony.
5: Yeah, I'll yeah, probably, yeah. Lovely chatting again.
0: Yeah, of course. You too. Take care.
5: Thanks a lot. Take care. Bye.
0: All right. Bye. Bye. We're playing the National Weekend Evenings Quiz. The question we're up to: I'm going to play you a clip from a panel show, and I want you to tell me who is speaking.
6: I read 1984 from cover to cover in W.H. Smith, so I didn't have to buy a copy.
0: If you know who that is, it's not Alan Carr, you need to give me a call. You need to play the quiz with me. Who is that voice? Who was that man speaking? 1-300-800-222.
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0: We're playing the National Weekend Evenings Quiz. We're also talking about your favourite item of clothing or an item of clothing you won't get rid of. On the text line, my favourite item of clothing is my leather ankle boots. I always buy a good quality pair that lasts me years. I've just bought my latest pair. They replaced my old pair of boots, which are 10 plus years old. Thank you, Texter. I am with you. That was the same story with my boots. I reckon they lasted me a good, probably not 10, but close enough. Nice one. 1-300-800-222 to play the quiz with me. All right. Let's go. Philip is in Queanbeyan. Hello there, Philip.
10: Good evening. How are you going?
0: Very well, thank you. Tell me about a favourite item of clothing or an item of clothing you won't get rid of.
10: Jeans come trousers. They've got pockets.
0: Say again, sorry?
10: Jeans, blue jeans that have got, like trousers, they've got pockets.
0: Oh, yeah. So a pair of blue jeans for you?
10: Yeah, they've got pockets.
0: Well, they've got... Oh, I see what you mean because of the, because jeans, yeah, the pockets kind of sit sort of not right on your, on the side of your hip, but more inward, right? So do you mean these are a pair of jeans where you can sort of slide your hands, yeah, like you said, into pockets like trousers?
10: Yep.
0: That's pretty good. How long have you had them?
10: Oh, look, I keep replacing them, keeping them in. Till they wear out sometimes.
0: Yeah, how long have you had them?
10: Various times, long time.
0: Say again, sorry?
10: Various times, a long time.
0: Oh, yeah, fair enough. Good, good. And they're comfy as?
10: Yep.
0: Yeah,
10: yep.
0: Good one. And are they, what do you reckon, are they kind of just to wear at home or they're good to wear out too?
10: They're good to wear out too.
0: They're good to wear out too. Beautiful, honestly. A comfortable piece of item of clothing. It's good. Yep. This and what is it that's special to you about these jeans?
10: Oh, the whole treasures I put in my pocket, like important pieces of paper.
0: Yep. Oh, and can I say, because they're denim, they don't weigh down. You know how sometimes if you've got like a light pair of trousers or something like that and you put things in your pocket and, you know, it kind of weighs the pants down a bit?
10: Correcto.
0: Yeah. Right. I'm with you, Philip. I'm with you. All right, to the quiz. I'm going to play this clip again. It's from a panel show, and I want you to tell.
10: I've already said there. I recognise the voice, but it's English, and it's. I don't think I'll be able to answer this one.
0: Oh.
10: It'd be a comedy actor. That's all I could say.
0: You're right. It is a comedian, but you can't. It's not Alan Carr. It is a comedian. You don't know.
10: Oh. I don't know with a wild stab in the dark.
0: Are you sure you don't want me to play it again for you?
10: Well, yes, if you like.
0: Yeah, of course. Have a listen, just in case. You never know if the brain kicks in. Take a listen.
6: I read 1984 from cover to cover in W.H. Smith, so I didn't have to buy a copy.
0: Do you know who that is?
10: Oh, look, I recognise the voice, but it could be one of two people, Ronnie Corbett or the English comedian or... There is another one that's similar. A comedian. He has a distinct voice, which you've played previous calls. And I'm saying no. Ronnie Corbett, but it's not.
0: It's all okay. Right. Pass it on.
10: Yep.
0: All right, Philip. No worries. Good to talk to you. Have a good night.
10: And you too. Thank
0: you. Okay. Thanks. Bye. Yeah. Bye-bye.
10: Bye.
0: Gina's in Bundoora. Hey there, Gina.
11: Oh, hi, Serena. Nice to talk to you.
0: And you. Tell me about a favourite item of clothing or an item of clothing you won't get rid of.
11: I've got this woolen jumper with a hood on it as well.
0: Ah, the hoodies.
11: Yeah, and I wear it around when I go for a walk in the park mm-hmm. because it's wool and it's so warm.
0: How long have you
11: I
0: had
11: love it?
0: I
11: don't reckon I've had it that long, probably 6 or 7 years.
0: Oh, yeah. Hey, 6 or 7 years is pretty good these days.
11: Yeah, I don't reckon I'll get rid of it because it's warm and I just love wearing it when it's cold. I love wearing it.
0: Love wearing it, yeah. It's the go-to.
11: Yeah,
0: and do you time washing it in order to wear it again? I know I do that with some items of clothing that I know I kind of want to make sure I have access to.
11: Time washing it? Oh, mate, no, I don't think so.
0: As in you time it like, okay, I need to put it in the wash, but I want to make sure. No?
11: No.
0: Okay,
11: no,
0: fair enough. That, no. Fair enough. And how did it come to be yours?
11: I bought it at a market.
0: Oh, nice. Like a local, yeah?
11: Yes, yeah, local market, La Trobe Market, actually.
0: Oh, that's the best. I love
11: it. And it wasn't very expensive. It was only like $15 or something.
0: Perfect, right?
11: Yeah, beautiful.
0: And then,
11: I love
0: it starts to develop its own story. It's the best.
11: it's just so warm.
0: Cool.
11: You know, I don't care what it looks like. I just want to wear it.
0: What colour is it?
11: It's dark green. It's like a khaki green.
0: Oh, like a khaki green. Yes.
11: Yeah, really cool. Nice.
0: Nice.
11: All right. Great colour.
0: Yeah. Love the khaki green. It's beautiful.
11: Yeah.
0: Gina, do you know the name of that comedian we just heard?
11: Well,
0: I can play it for you again if you want.
11: Would I Lie to You? Is that the show? Yes, that's the show.
0: Yep.
11: And I think the guy's name is David Mitchell.
0: Nice work. Good on you, Gina. David Mitchell is correct. Well done.
11: Yes.
0: All right.
11: Thank you.
0: Who was announced this week as the new Prime Minister of the UK?
11: I hate it when I get political questions. I can't think of his name offhand, no. My husband, Mike, can I go to my brain's trust?
0: Absolutely, go to your brain's trust.
11: Thank you for that. I'll just have to ask him. One moment.
0: Go ahead.
11: Victor, what's the name of the new Prime Minister, the English one?
12: Oh,
11: he doesn't know either.
0: No? Pass it on?
11: Pass it on.
0: All right, no worries. But well done on David Mitchell, Gina. We were almost getting stuck on that. Nice work.
11: Yeah, thank you.
0: All right,
11: good
0: to talk to you. Have a great night.
11: Okay.
0: Mayor is in Northern Rivers. Hey there, Mayor.
13: Oh, hey.
0: Tell me about your favourite item of clothing or an item of clothing you won't get rid of.
13: Oh, it's a tie silk dress. It's blue.
0: Sorry, it's a what?
13: It's a silk dress.
0: Oh, yep, yeah, okay.
13: And,
0: did you say a Thai silk dress?
13: Yeah.
0: Oh, I thought I heard that at the beginning. I wasn't sure. Yeah. Oh, not, did you get it from Thailand?
13: No, I actually bought it in a second-hand store in Vancouver.
0: Still good. In Vancouver. Oh, how good's that?
13: Yeah, and it's, I don't know how old it is. It was handmade. And it's just beautiful. And it's, it's getting to the end of its life, and I'm going to make it into a pillow when it's done.
0: Oh, go you. Yes, queen. That's awesome. So how long have you had it?
13: Oh, my God.

0: 30 years.
1: Oh, wow. Man, that's fantastic.
0: Yeah.
1: And do you feel like you've worn it well? Like you've worn it, it's had a good run.
0: Yes, it's traveled all over the world, and I feel really good when I wear it.
1: Yep.
0: It's not quite fitting at the moment.
1: That's fine. But there are plans for it to become a pillowcase.
0: There is.
1: How exciting. Do you sew? Are you going to be doing it yourself?
0: I think I can sew a pillow.
1: Yeah, I reckon a pillow. Panels, line it a bit, yeah. Square it up. Chuck in it.
0: Sounds easy.
1: Yeah. And if you've got left over, you can make like a mini, you know, you can kind of make a mini, like a smaller version, round pillow. Now we're getting interesting with the sewing, but you're getting those creative juices flowing, because what a great idea to reuse, which is, you know, important. In terms of what we're going to be talking about a little bit later tonight when it comes to fast fashion and landfill and the clothing that we have. So what you're doing is bang on.
0: Yeah. And I love it. So I'll still have it in my, you know.
1: It'll be in your eye line, in your eyesight. Yeah. Cool.
0: I've done that with other pieces of fabric too before.
1: That's fantastic. I think that's... it's great that your mind goes to that. I think my mind needs to go to that a little bit more... a little bit more often. It's awesome. All right, Mayor, to the quiz. Who was announced this week as the new Prime Minister of the UK?
0: Oh, my gosh. I literally, my mind went blank when you asked that before. And is it Andy?
1: It is.
0: I can't remember his last name. I know it doesn't start with S. I can't remember his last name. I'm like Seyfried or I'm... Sorry, I just...
1: Don't be sorry. You've maybe helped out the next person. I do need the full name.
0: Yes, sorry, I can't. My last name is not sticking, and I have been faced in my head, of course.
1: All right, you want to pass it on? And you've, like I said, you've helped the next person.
0: Yes.
1: Nice. So nice to talk about your beautiful blue silk dress at a secondhand shop from Vancouver. Yeah. That's awesome, Mayor.
0: Yeah.
1: Awesome. And good luck with it when it transforms into a pillow.
0: Thank you very much.
1: Thanks, Mayor. Jenny's in Glenbrook. Hey, Jenny.
2: Hello, Serene.
1: Favourite item of clothing you won't get rid of?
2: Oh, much like some of the other callers, I've got a hoodie.
1: Yeah.
2: An old, bit faded now, but just very comfy. And, yeah, it's just...
1: What is it about Sloppy Joes that when we come across them, they really do stick? Like, we there's just this attachment. Because I can relate. I've got one or two that they're my go-tos. I love them to bits. Especially because we're in winter at the moment, right?
2: And I think they're just a nice fit and they're comfy. And I like... Mine's got the little... front pocket, so you put both your hands in, you know, to keep them warm, and it's got a bit of an animal print in the hood.
1: Yep.
2: Black, so I just like it.
1: Yeah. And it's comfy. It's that comfort. Yeah. I think I was telling my daughter the other night, I'm like, oh, homeware is the best wear. I love it when I get, you know, I'm home, we're getting toward the evening and I take a quick shower and I just put on that, you know, the Sloppy Joe, the jumper, some warm pants, and just get all cozied up. Love it.
2: Yeah, I know. It's the best.
1: It's the best. Yeah. Jenny, do you know the surname of the new Prime Minister of the UK, which was announced this week? We have his first name, Andy. Do you know the surname?
2: Andy Burnham.
1: That's the one. That big thanks to Mayor for helping us out on Andy, and you got Burnham.
2: You.
1: Andy Burnham. Yeah. Nice work, Jenny. What was the full name of the Fonz in Happy Days?
2: Oh.
1: Staring back?
2: Yes. Arthur Fonzarelli.
1: Good on you. Arthur Fonzarelli's right. Katie Noonan is best known for co-founding which ARIA award-winning band?
2: I know her name, but look, I'm not going to... You know, hold it you up. I really don't know. I know of Katie Noonan, but I can't think of the band. So I'll leave it for the next.
1: You want to pass it on? No problem.
2: Yeah, I'll pass it on.
1: All right, Jenny. Good to talk to you. Enjoy the rest of your evening. Thank you.
2: Same to you.
1: All right. Okay.

0: Martin's in Engadine. Hey there, Martin.
1: Hi, how are you?
0: I'm well, thanks. Tell me about a favourite item of clothing or item of clothing that you won't get rid of.
1: My school blouse. I've had my school, my year 12 school blouse.
0: What? Sorry, say that again.
1: My year 12 jersey. I won't get rid of that. I will never get rid of that.
0: Oh, that's awesome.
1: In my cupboard.
0: That's fantastic. That's fantastic. A year 12 jersey. Yeah, I think mine got lost in moves and, oh, but I still remember it. Good on you for holding on to it.
1: Yeah.
0: Yeah. Is it still in good condition?
1: Yeah, still in good condition.
0: Yep.
1: I got it.
0: What's that, sorry?
1: Still as good as new.
0: And did you put like a nickname on the back of it or something like that that you're willing?
1: I might have put Marty McFly or something.
0: Oh, okay, cool. I was going to say that you're willing to share. Oh, okay. Marty McFly, that's perfect. All right, Martin, to the quiz. What was the full name of the Fonz in Happy Days?
1: Canny Bennett.
0: Say again, sorry?
1: Canny Bennett.
0: Oh, no, wait, I already asked that question. I'm not up to that question. That's Arthur Fonzarelli. Jenny already gave us that one. Sorry. Pardon me, Martin. Let me give you the question we're actually up to. Katie Noonan is best known for co-founding which ARIA Award-winning band? That's the question we're up to. My apologies.
1: The Keepers?
0: The Keepers. Unfortunately, not the Keepers. I'm sorry, Martin, but good to talk to you. Good to play the quiz with you as well. And well done for holding on to that jersey. Thanks, Martin.
1: Thanks very much.
0: Have a good night. Bye. We're playing the Weekend Evenings Quiz, the question we're up to. Katie Noonan is best known for co-founding which ARIA Award-winning band? If you know the answer, you've got to call and play the quiz with me. It's not the Keepers. So if you know, give me a call, 1-300-800-222.
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0: We are playing the Weekend Evenings Quiz. We're also talking about your favourite item of clothing or an item of clothing that you won't get rid of. It's been around for ages. On the text line, a texter says, just received my beanie from the local ABC, tried it on, and what a beauty. It will get worn out before thrown out. Nice. That's what we like to hear. All right. 1-300, did I give you the number to call to play the quiz with me? 1-300-800-222 is the number to call to play the quiz with me. Julian and Dad David are in Chatswood. Hi.
6: How are you?
0: Very well, thank you. Julian, I'll start with you. Tell me about your favourite item of clothing.
6: Well, I don't particularly have one, so I bought some lovely shoes recently, though it's not keeping the line of shoes, but sadly they're not old. I'm not overly the greatest at looking after shoes, but yeah.
0: Okay.
6: But they're very nice and I did op shop them, but they were basically new and the op shop was selling them for a fraction of what they were new.
0: Yeah.
6: And that makes me happy and that's a plus on their side already.
0: There you go. What about you, David?
7: Sorry, I didn't hear the question.
0: A favourite item of clothing?
7: I'm enjoying wearing a scarf in the cold winter at the moment.
0: Oh, yes? How long have you had it?
7: I bought it in Turkey last year.
0: Nice. Very good. Cool. In Turkey. Yeah, it's always a plus when you pick up, I don't know, there's something about buying, a piece of clothing when you're overseas, bring it back, and then, you put it on and get transported back a little bit to that trip. Yeah? Is that kind of? Yeah, fair enough. Cool. All right, to the quiz. Katie Noonan is best known for co-founding which ARIA Award-winning band? It's not the Keepers. Do you guys know? She founded it with her brother Tyrone.
7: No, I'm out. Sorry. Do you know Julian?
6: When was it made? When was it started?
0: I've given a little clue by saying that she founded it with her brother Tyrone. Yeah.
6: No, I don't know that.
0: No, either. Pass it on as well. Sorry. No, that's all right. Really nice to talk to you and David. Thanks so much.
6: Lovely speaking to you. Bye.
0: Bye-bye. Jeff Singolby. Hello there, Jeff.
5: Hello.
0: Hi. Tell me about your favourite item of clothing.
5: Yeah, hoodie.
0: Yeah, hoodie's been top of the list tonight throughout our quiz. Hoodie. Tell me about your hoodie and what's so special about it.
5: Yeah, I've just had it for a few years. Otherwise, I've got an army vest that I keep.
0: Cool. Okay, fantastic. Yep, and the hoodies, yeah. They rock. They're awesome.
5: Yeah.
0: All right, Jeff, do you know the answer to the question we're up to? Hoping you can help us out. Katie Noonan is best known for co-founding which ARIA award-winning band? She founded it with her brother Tyrone. It's not the Keepers.
5: Is it the Captains?
0: The Captains. Not co-founded with her brother. So it's not the Captains, unfortunately. But, Jeff, you gave it a go. It's been great to talk to you. I'm sorry about that one.
5: All good. I'm the first-time caller, too.
0: Oh, nice. Hang on then.
8: First-time caller.
0: There, that's a great note to end on, I reckon. Thanks a lot, Jeff. Have a good night. Bye-bye.
5: See you, mate.
0: Hey, we've still got some time before we get to the news, and I need a winner tonight. Where are you? What's going on? Give me a call if you know the answer to this question. Katie Noonan is best known for co-founding which ARIA award-winning band with her brother Tyrone? It's not the Captains. It's not the Keepers. You could have a chance at winning the quiz tonight. Come on, give me a call. Let's play. 1-300-800-222. I don't want to play thinking music. Don't want to play thinking music.
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0: Gina is in Winmalee. Hey there, Gina.
11: Hi, how are you, Serene?
0: I'm well, thanks. Are you still having a think about your favourite item of clothing?
11: I've got a black tie dyed top and it's the second one I've got because the first one, the dog ate the armpit. She must have liked my smelly armpit. And so I just went out and bought the same one that day. So I guess, yeah, so that would have to be my favourite.
0: And it comes with a funny story to boot as well. How good is that?
11: I couldn't believe it.
0: Oh, my gosh.
11: A whole pile of washing on the bed, and that's the thing that she ate, my favourite top. I went, oh, well.
0: Oh, my gosh. does she do this regularly?
11: No.
0: Get out. Then what's the deal?
11: I don't know what it was. I think she was just annoyed that I left her home alone, maybe.
0: Oh, she was a bit sad at mum. Oh, dear. Yeah. Acting out. All right, Gina. Help us out. We're a little bit stuxies.
11: Mm.
0: Katie Noonan is best known for co-founding which ARIA award-winning band with her brother Tyrone? We've ruled out the Keepers and the Captains. Do you know?
11: Is it George?
0: Yay! Nice work, Gina. It is George. Next question. Who's currently at the top of the NRL ladder?
7: Panthers.
0: Go Brains Trust.
11: Yep.
0: Yep. Penrith Panthers is right. What's the capital city of Jordan?
11: Oh, that was on that other quiz. We saw this on a quiz on TV the other night.
0: It's always good.
11: Yeah.
0: Did you catch it?
11: Yeah, of course not. We've forgotten.
0: Anyone else in the family?
11: No, they're all here.
0: No, they got nothing.
11: And I'm not going to guess because we'll embarrass ourselves.
0: Oh, don't. That's all right. No. All right, you want to pass it on?
11: Pass it on. Thanks, Serene.
0: Oh, no, not at all. Well done on giving us George. Nice work.
11: Thanks. See you. Bye.
0: Bye-bye. Jai's in Canberra. Hey there, Jai. Oh, hang on. Hey, why is it not working? Oh, there we go. Jai, hi.
8: Hello.
0: Hello. Tell me about a favourite item of clothing.
8: I've got an old rugby jumper from college, which I've had for about 25 years, which I still put on awesome. Mornings when it's nice and cold in Canberra.
0: Awesome. Did you say 25 years?
8: Yeah, about
0: nice.
8: That.
0: Nice. That's fantastic. And is it still in good condition?
8: It's in pretty good nick. It doesn't get washed very often during winter.
0: Because you're always wearing it.
8: I'm always wearing it.
0: Yeah. Yep. Fair enough. What colour is it?
8: It's bright blue with a red and yellow stripe.
0: And is it also approved within the household?
8: I think so.
0: When you wear it?
8: I've got my Brains Trust here.
0: Nice. Hello, Brains Trust. Do you love Dad's favourite jumper?
8: Yeah, that was a yes.
0: That was a yes. Okay, good. We're getting a thumbs up from the Brains Trust. All right, Jai, to the quiz. What's the capital city of Jordan?
8: Is it Amman?
0: It is Amman. Nice work, Jai. All right, name this song and the band or artist performing it here. Take a listen. Name of the song and who sings it?
8: It's on the tip of my tongue. Do you know, girls? No. No, I don't think I can't find it. It's in the recesses there somewhere.
0: It's in the Do you want to play it for me one more time? See if it comes?
8: Sure.
0: All right, one more time.
8: Yeah. It's Coldplay.
0: Mm-hmm.
8: And the song is... Is it Clocks?
0: Yes!

0: You got it, Jai. I knew it was just there. It just needed that little nudge to bring it front of mind. And look, in that little mesh, we heard the kind of the gong kind of come in and chime in there as well, which means this next question is our last question for the night. If you get it right, you're tonight's quiz winner.
1: Let's do this.
0: All right. From which pop culture icon did King Charles emerge at the Glasgow Commonwealth Games opening ceremony?
1: That was a TARDIS.
0: From?
1: From Doctor Who.
0: Nice work. And? And? Congratulations, Jai and Brains Trust. You are tonight's quiz winners. The ABC Evenings Quiz Fridge Magnet is coming your way as your prize, along with a book. Yay!
1: Great.
0: How nice
1: awesome.
0: Is that?
1: Thank
0: Congratulations.
1: You.
0: Congratulations. All right, I'm going to pop you on hold. Joe's going to take down your details so we can send you your prize. Let him know what genres you like. We'll see what we can find when it comes to your book as well. Thanks a lot, Jai. Well done.
1: Super. Thank you.
0: All right. Take care. Congratulations. Let's hear Clocks by Coldplay. Let's hear the song itself.

0: And there's Coldplay there with Clocks. We are coming up to the news. Then after the news, it's mixtape hour. And I want your best songs from bands with majority female members. That's our mixtape tonight. Text your suggestion in early, 0467 922 702.
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5: ABC News with Melanie Scott. The European Union says US allegations of shortcomings in the bloc's forced labour controls are untrue. A 12.5% tariff on goods from 60 trading partners, including Australia, is being imposed by the Trump administration over allegations of lax enforcement of forced labour bans. The bloc says it honoured commitments under a transatlantic trade agreement reached last year and will seek to ensure the US fully complies with its own commitments. EU Foreign Policy Chief Kaya Kallas says the new tariffs come as a shock.
6: If you compare our labor laws to the ones of the United States, I mean, people have paid vacations, we have very good conditions, labor conditions for our employees, so it's not really grounded.
5: The European Central Bank president is warning of higher inflation as the price of oil surges past $100 a barrel. Yemen's Iran-backed Houthi fighters claim to have attacked shipping in the Red Sea in violation of a maritime blockade. Christine Lagarde has warned of an intensifying energy shock, but reassures that interest rates would remain steady amid swings in oil prices.
7: We remain well positioned to navigate the uncertainty caused by the conflict. We will follow a data-dependent and meeting-by-meeting approach to determining the appropriate monetary policy stance.
5: Federal police have released the description of an alleged child abuse victim of a former Sydney daycare worker in a bid to identify him. Rhiannon Solomon-Marin reports.
8: The boy is pictured in bluey-branded underwear and appears to have a distinctive mole or freckle on his body. Police say the image was taken sometime between March 2020 and July 2025 and was found on a device seized while they were investigating childcare worker Hamish Tate. Mr. Tate is currently in custody, accused of more than 300 offences, allegedly committed against more than 130 children. The AFP has been releasing images and descriptions of children's clothing as they continue trying to track down alleged victims.
5: Police have also renewed their appeal for anyone who recognises a two-tone T-shirt pictured on a child at a Putney daycare centre in Sydney's northwest in 2018 to come forward.

0: More than 18,000 calls for help have been made to the Kids Helpline in New South Wales so far this year. The Kids Helpline says the number of calls nationwide have reached nearly 60,000 in the same period. Tracy Adams, who is the CEO of Helpline's operator Your Town, says around 26% more crisis interventions have been made compared to the same time last year.
1: We know that the whole cost of living environment is impacting young people, and we're seeing concern for their families also have an impact. So for our young people, they are generally worried about their future, and our youth services need to be well prepared.
0: A 43-year-old man has been charged with multiple offences after allegedly threatening police with a chainsaw and ramming several vehicles in Melbourne southeast. Danushi Dias reports.
2: Police allege the man crashed into a parked car in Malvern East last Saturday afternoon, then took the registration plates off his vehicle before driving erratically around the neighbourhood. He then allegedly rammed two vehicles. One of them had a 12-year-old boy inside. Police say he also chased a woman and a child and threatened a 40-year-old man, forcing them to flee. When police arrived, the accused was allegedly armed with a chainsaw and threatened officers before barricading himself inside his home. He was later arrested and charged. The 43-year-old has been released on bail until he faces court in September, charged with a string of offences, including conduct endangering life.
0: Medical experts are urging people taking Ozempic-style drugs to watch for changes to their vision. The Therapeutic Goods Administration has issued a safety warning for GLP-1 medicines, which include Ozempic, used to treat type 2 diabetes and obesity. It says the drugs have been linked to a rare eye disorder, which can cause permanent vision loss. Optometrist and researcher Dr. Flora Hughes says the condition affects blood flow to the optic nerve.
3: GLP-1 agonist drugs have been transformative for a lot of people around the world for diabetes and weight loss. But what happens in NION is you actually have a temporary disruption to blood flow, specifically to the optic nerve at the back of the eye. The optic nerve is really important for clear vision, so without it, it can cause permanent vision loss.
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0: Hello. It is always good to be hanging out with you on a Friday night as we head into our mixtape hour, where soon I will be asking you for your best songs from bands with majority female members. But just before I do, who or what has had the biggest influence on your beliefs? Maybe it was your family, your friends, a school teacher, perhaps your community, or maybe you've changed your mind completely over the years. Has your outlook on religion or spirituality changed during your lifetime? Perhaps you've never considered yourself religious at all. We'd love to hear your perspective tonight. 1300 800 222 or 0467 922 702. A fascinating new study has found something researchers say has never really been seen before. Gen Z, so born between 1997 and 2012, appears to be the first generation in modern history where young men are more religious than young women. So what's behind the shift? Is it really about religion, or is it telling us something much bigger about identity, belonging, and how young people are navigating the modern world? Joining us now is the author of the research, Dr. Intifad Chowdhury, lecturer in government at Flinders University. Intifad, lovely to have you with us on weekend evenings.
1: My pleasure.
0: This finding has surprised a lot of people. What exactly did the research discover?
1: So up until now, we had anecdotal evidence from Australia as well as comparable democracies that young people are probably moving towards religion. Now, that is surprising because you would expect like two of the long-standing sort of law-like trends in sociology is that, A, women are supposed to be more religious than men, and B, younger people are supposed to be less religious than older people. But what happened is that younger people from, Gen Z, so youngest voting generation, you can see that there is an uptick of religion. So what I did in my research is I used the Australian election study, including data from the last election, where people are asked about religious affiliation. So, hey, do you affiliate with any religion? Do you identify as, let's say, a Christian or a Muslim or a Hindu, etc.? So what I did is I looked into every single generation, starting from people who were born in, let's say, 1920s, and then I compared generations, and I saw that up until the millennial generation, there is a gender gap where women are much more religious, as expected, than men. Mm-hmm. However, Gen Z is the first generation, as you say, in modern history, where men seem to be bucking that trend and going more towards religion and religious affiliation.
0: Why is this such a significant shift historically?
1: See, my hunch was that, before I did my research, my hunch was that this probably kind of is in step with the societal sort of gendered political polarization that we're seeing. So, younger people are struggling to navigate the modern world with the economic insecurity as well as social isolation being sort of two concerning things that they're having to grapple with. And as a result, what is happening is the gender gap is opening up in terms of like how young people identify themselves. With men, what's happening is that this identity of masculinity and what it should be versus what it is expected today, okay, there's a discrepancy. And as a result, there's like they're grappling for like, okay, what does it mean to be a man in today's world compared to what it meant to be a man for my father or my grandfather, for example. So I think like, yes, kind of like religion provides that. I don't mean attendance here. I think that's an important distinction. I'm talking about just identification or affiliation. I think that is, that kind of provides a, you know, like a structured social identity, gendered norms, etc., and how to sort of like think of yourself and how you fit in the world.
0: Is this trend, Intifad, unique to Australia, or is it happening elsewhere too?
1: It is definitely happening elsewhere as well. So the US, UK, obviously comparable democracies, but also in places like China, Japan as well. So it is a trend where younger people are in the search for meaning, are veering towards religion. And it is very, very gendered.
0: Mm. So, yeah, there is that faith aspect, just hearing what you've been talking about there and what you in your findings, the faith aspect, but also about purpose and identity and community. Mm. What role might social media be playing?
1: Oh, social media plays a big role. So as we know that younger people are digital natives, most of their life happens online, I think. And unfortunately, there are masculine kind of role models that they're finding in people like, you know, Tate and Patterson, et cetera, and, you know, Robinson as well, Tommy Robinson, for example. Mm. So there are certain manfluences or influences who are men, and they talk about how religion provides a structure. In the so-called manosphere, for example, there are sort of these ideas of how you know, the feminization and the secularization of the society over time has stripped men of their traditional advantage, right? So right now there's this huge cultural backlash. And when you are a young person struggling in the world, thinking about your prospects and seeing that, you know what, I think I'm going to be worse off compared to my parents and grandparents, right? So what's happening there is that they're finding a sense of belonging and a community there where they're saying that, you know what, perhaps conservatism is the answer. Perhaps a backlash to the way society is progressing is the answer.
0: Mm. So are young women moving away from religion, or are young men becoming more religious, or both?
1: I would say both. So female radicalization is also another aspect that we don't tend to talk about as much. So females are actually moving away from religion. And this is, again, like completely translates into political ideology as well. So women are moving away from the right in droves. So what is happening is within the generation, if you compare men and women, then of course there's that trend that has been reversed. But also what I did in my study is compared millennial men to Gen Z men. So over the years, what you would expect is the younger a person is, the less religious they are. But I found that, and this is statistically significant, meaning that I'm quite confident about what I found.
0: Okay.
1: What I found is that and political ideology plays a very big part. If you are a left-leaning millennial man, you are less likely to be religious compared to a right-leaning Gen Z man, right?
0: Okay.
1: And if you're a female Gen Z, full stop, doesn't matter what political ideology you follow, compared to a Gen Z man, you are likely to be less religious.
0: Right.
1: So what I'm trying to say is there's this gendered effect as well as the generational effect kind of working at the same time.
0: Dr. Intifar Chowdhury is my guest on Weekend Evenings, a lecturer in government at Flinders University. We're talking about her findings behind a new study on Gen Z and faith. What about you? Has your outlook on religion or spirituality changed during your lifetime? Or perhaps you've never considered yourself religious at all? Would love to hear your perspective. 1-300-800-222, or you can text 0467922702. More on Gen Z and the impact. Also, the impact in terms of COVID in just a tick.
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0: So, Infitar, Gen Z is often described as the loneliest generation. Could that be part of the story?
1: Absolutely, it could be. And as you mentioned there, I think you mentioned slightly about COVID and the impacts of COVID there. I think social isolation there has, you know, plus we are in the age of social media and everything happens digitally. I think that has a lot to do with sort of like loneliness. And on top of that, if you have a struggle for identity, that kind of compounds, like, you know, it's almost like a loss of social compass.
0: Mm. Okay. Are we seeing people embrace traditional religions, or are newer forms of spirituality growing too?
1: So religion and spirituality is, in sociological terms, they are different. So if you look into religious affiliation, that is what I looked into. So are you aligning with an organized
0: religion? Mm-hmm.
1: Yeah. So are you in the Christians or Muslims or the Hindus or etc.? Then you will see that gendered effect happening, right? But if you look into spirituality, women actually tend to be more spiritual than men. So that does not mean that they are going to the church or the mosque, etc. What's happening is that they have this idea of, you know, some divine being, or, you know, you can find spirituality in, like, it can manifest in different ways, right? But
0: yeah,
1: it does not necessarily mean it's religious ideas, which advantages like one gender over the other.
0: So has the way younger generations define being religious changed?
1: I would say yes, and from my research, absolutely. So I think it's less about attendance as well and more about identity. So obviously practice has changed over the years. With across generations, you will see that there's a decline in practice, but there still might be affiliation or identification with an organized religion, and that could probably be because of, let's say, in some

0: part of community, right? And as you mentioned that point about isolation and loneliness, etc., you could end up finding community in these organized religions, right? So it's less about actually attending the church or the mosque, but more about like finding a community.
1: Yeah, and I'm not sure. It'd be interesting in terms of looking at Gen Z and just jumping into what you're saying there. I'm a millennial, I believe, maybe on the cusp. But anyway, I'll just say millennial. And this is really, pretty sure. Anecdotally, you know, what I'll sort of hear every now and again, sometimes speaking with friends or in some professional spaces, is that, oh, I'm not religious, but I'm culturally religious. So not so much practicing the religion, but maybe, you know, and I'll do Easter and Christmas with the family, but there isn't so much religious rituals being practiced and things like that. What's that like when it's, you know, comes, if we're, well, I know we're sort of talking about Gen Z here.
0: No. Like, I think it's important. Like, the comparison is quite important, right? And millennials are an interesting generation because they tend to be the most progressive in, if you look into all the generations, right? So I think, like, an important point here that we often miss is the demographic of Australia, right? So in Australia, according to census data, more than 50% of the people have at least one parent born or deceased.
1: That's right.
0: With recent migrations, what is coming into Australia is religion and religious diversity. And it is very important to think about, you know, you could be a second generation migrant and you could be loosely affiliated with religion because you were born and raised in a religious household where your parents are practicing. So there is this idea of like selective practice.
1: Yeah.
0: As you mentioned, so I do like, you know, Christmas with my family, or you know, I was baptized, etc., etc. But that is not like a strict sort of like my life is being defined by religion.
1: Right?
0: Does that make sense?
1: Yes.
0: So
1: no,
0: what happened with the? Yeah. So what happened with the millennials is that obviously with secularization and particularly feminization as female empowerment grew, and you know, there has been like women are more and more likely to speak up against gender discrimination. There's this because religion can be a more, let's say, conservative area, sphere of life. So you can see that women are kind of like moving away from that organized structure because, you know, the gendered norms there disadvantages them. So as a result, yeah, I'm religious, but maybe because of my family or my friends.
1: But then there's also the flip where growing up and then coming into it a bit more once families have been started and those wisdom of the 40s might kick in for some is also another thought to ponder. Oh, my goodness. And we could end up expanding this into like across so many generations because it's really fascinating. But if we kind of bring this back, could this be a temporary trend or does it signal a longer-term cultural shift in Difar?
0: Honestly, it's not. It's going to be a frustrating answer I'm going to give you, and I'm really sorry for this, but I think only time will tell, right? Because even in the data set, like Gen Z, I think in the last election, was the election where all of Gen Z, I think, entered the electorate. So they're still going through their formative years. So as a result, it's like only time can tell what's going to happen. But the good thing about long spans of data is that because I have used, again, the Australian election study from 1987 to 2005, I have at least three data points with looking at inter-Gen Z. And what I saw is the religious, sort of gendered religious gap has appeared first in the 2022 election, and then it it kind of it's sustained in the

0: 2025 election. Mm-hmm. So I don't, I would cautiously say that it's probably not a blip.
1: Okay. Two more thoughts before I let you go in Defied. What questions does this research raise that we still don't have answers to?
0: I think it's about, and this is like a question that is kind of like floating around quite a bit, is that, you know, this gendered polarization, and it's taking multiple forms, right? It's taking form in politics, in society, in terms of interpersonal relationships, and, you know, even in dating, right? And as well as religion now. I think it's important to think about, like, why are men and women sort of like, why is this rift between man and woman like expanding, right? And what that means for an aging society like Australia, right? Birth rates are falling. If men and women don't see eye to eye, then like, what is the future of Australia, where we are, you know, becoming more and more like an aging society.
1: And finally, Intifad, what do you hope people take away from this research, regardless of whether they're religious or not?
0: I think it's important to think about that point that we touched on, female sort of radicalization as well, because females are also moving quite drastically to the left in the ideological spectrum. And I think, like, and it shows in the data for religious affiliation as well. I wouldn't say that's a problem, but what I'm saying is that is probably creating a space of intolerance among not just men, but men and women. And this, like, kind of, like, backlash kind of happening. So I think it's important to look into, more research, I think, about what is causing women to turn away from religion, from conservative politics, but also from men.
1: Okay. Wow. Dr. Intifad, wonderful to, I suppose, sit with you in this topic. Extremely thought-provoking. And thank you for the research that you've done as well, and for your time tonight.
0: My pleasure. Thank you so much for having me.
1: Dr. Intifad Chowdhury, lecturer in government at Flinders University. All right, let's head into our mixtape. And after hearing how men are making up a religious majority at the moment, we're going to turn the tables and play music from bands with a majority of female members. So call in now with your best song suggestions to add to our mixtape on 1300 800 222, or you can text me 0467 922 702.
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0: Climb the Wire there, kicking off our mixtape. Songs by females is basically it's girl power tonight, really, for our mixtape. So awesome suggestions coming through. Keep them coming. Text 0467 922 702. Bands. We want bands, not solos, says Joe. It's important. It's very important. Now we want groups. Yeah. Bring them together. There's some awesome ones that have come through. Keep them coming. That text number again is 0467 922 702. It's over to you.
1: Some invitations are just too good to refuse, like conversations in the kitchen with our most prominent politicians. Surprises are plenty.
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0: All right, Mark says, what's up from Ipswich? He says, hey, Serene, mixtape Four Non Blondes by WhatsApp. I mean, no, WhatsApp by Four Non Blondes. Thanks, Mark.

All right, the Four Non-Blondes there with What's Up for our bands with a majority of female members. That's our mixtape theme tonight. You can text in your best song to your best song suggestion to 0467 922 702. On the text line, a text says, Cherry Bomb, The Runaways.

The Runaways with Cherry Bomb. From that to Seeker, Lover, Keeper with Even Though I'm a Woman. Thank you, Techstar, for that, bringing us that tonight.

And even though I'm a Woman by Seeker, Lover, Keeper for our mixtape tonight, our theme bands with a majority of female members, Sue in Winmalee, brings us Breathless by The Cause. Thanks, Sue.

0: The Cause, Breathless. Keep your song suggestions coming. 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
0: On the text line, Cheryl says, the chicks not ready to make nice. Thanks, Serene. Thank you, Cheryl.

And the Chicks there with Not Ready to Make Nice. On the text line, a texter's brought us Anthem by Titus. And I'll take you back not too long ago. It was just a couple of weeks ago when we were celebrating 50 years of Deadly, and we brought you a special on our Sunday night weekend evenings. I had a co-host with me. We took you back to 1996 inside Melbourne's ABC studios for some fantastic music by Titus. You can still listen to that on the ABC Listen app. But for our mixtape tonight, where we're playing music from bands with a majority of female members, yeah, here's them, Anthem by Titus.

And Anthem there by Titus. A texter also brings us, it takes us back to the 90s and R&B, which I'm going to kind of say I'm a 90s girl. And yes, I'm a 90s and R&B girl, I'm going to say. We rarely get R&B requests here at the ABC, so I'm going to throw one into this mix. It's TLC's Waterfalls.

All right, there's TLC with Waterfalls. We're wrapping up our mixtape tonight, where we have curated and played some great music from bands with a majority of female members.

0: Breeders there, Cannonball wrapping up our mixtape tonight. Thank you for all of your wonderful suggestions. We've got two of our wonderful regulars after the news, movies and TV and tech coming up. 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
2: ABC News with Melanie Scott. Protesters in India have called for nationwide demonstrations. Prime Minister Narendra Modi's government urged them to join talks. Mr. Modi's government has responded to the protest by shutting metro stations and mobile internet services. The youth protests, led by the self-named Cockroach Janta Party, are demanding the resignation of the education minister over leaks of medical school entrance exams. But the protests have expanded to include other political grievances to become the biggest challenge to Mr. Modi since he became to power in 2014. The Royal Commission on Anti-Semitism and Social Cohesion has heard that Jewish community leaders were under enormous pressure to keep their community safe in the wake of the Bondi shooting. Georgia Lenton-Williams has this report.
3: The Commission is continuing its focus on security arrangements protecting Jewish communities. Tali Blickblau, the inaugural CEO of the Door Foundation, told the inquiry Jewish leaders were doing their best to support and protect the community following the Bondi attack in December last year. But she said greater planning and coordination would improve any future crisis response. Ms. Blickblau said Jewish leaders were carrying an enormous burden, making difficult decisions about community safety while grieving. An assistant commissioner from Victoria Police has also explained how officers record racially or politically motivated crimes.
2: Hundreds of complaints have been made in the first weeks of Queensland's new system for reporting harm and abuse to children. The reportable conduct scheme improves information sharing between police and other agencies. It was fast-tracked after a review into the offending of serial paedophile Ashley Paul Griffith. Attorney General Deb Recklington has told a budget estimates hearing the scheme's received more than 200 reports of inappropriate behaviour.
4: These just aren't just numbers, they're people who are potentially predators. One of the most frightening statistics is that 72 reports, the highest sector number, came from the early childhood education and care sector, where Griffith's offending was so prolific.
2: Up to 1,000 people have attended a candlelit vigil in Toowoomba in southeast Queensland to honour the life of 30-year-old Yana Armstrong. Family, friends, local leaders and strangers gathered outside City Hall 2 weeks after the young mother was killed. Her sister Faith Isaacs told the crowd she hoped Yana's death would encourage domestic violence victims to speak up. Miss Isaacs and her husband are now caring for Miss Armstrong's 4-month-old son, who was cradled during the vigil. The Victorian Teachers Union is continuing to put pressure on the state government to address what it calls chronic funding shortfalls. Ethan Seidemann reports.
5: Tens of thousands of public school staff walked off the job yesterday for the second time this year, demanding better pay and conditions. Today, the union has published a letter in The Age and The Herald Sun aimed at families of public school students and calling

0: on Premier Jacinta Allen to act now. The union claims the Allen government's lack of funding for state schools over the years has left them the lowest funded in the country, resulting in educational staff having to work overtime to provide for students. Yesterday, the state government said it was disappointed in the strike action but would continue to work with the union to resolve the pay dispute.
1: Australia's last surviving Kokoda campaign veteran, Reginald James Chart, has died aged 102. Here's Frances Du.
2: RSL Australia says Reg Chard died peacefully on Friday. He enlisted in the Australian Army in 1942 at the age of 18. He served in Papua New Guinea during the Second World War, surviving repeated bouts of malaria and fierce fighting at Senananda. The Kokoda campaign is regarded as one of Australia's defining battles of war. About 625 Australians were killed along the Kokoda track. More than 1,600 were wounded and thousands more were struck down by disease. Education Minister Jason Clare has paid tribute to Chard, describing him as a dear friend.
1: Consumer advocates are warning Origin Energy customers to be on high alert after the company suffered a data breach this week. The company says some consumer details may have been accessed, including names, addresses, dates of birth, phone numbers, and partial payment details. Origin now joins a list of major Australian companies, including Medibank and Optus, that have been hacked and had their data compromised. Consumer Action Law Centre CEO Stephanie Tonkin says scammers can use stolen data to target customers. This is ABC News. We'll have more news in half an hour.
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4: Hello. Hope you're enjoying your Friday night, wherever we find you across the country. In a moment, what is the statute of limitations for spoiling a movie? When does it become appropriate? We'll chat about that along with a few new titles that are out to watch this weekend with our movies and TV enthusiast Ehab Rashid. And we will end tonight by getting our tech update with Dr. Erica Mealy. She's got some fantastic stories to get into with us, including how AI has ruined cute animal videos. That has to be top of the list. It is. That's extremely important because it has. Also, a great story on students bringing World War I stories to life with AI films. How many trees exist on Earth? We're going to look at the numbers behind our forests. Also, how China bans AI relationships with humans. We'll find out why. It's a great hour coming up.
5: Evenings.
4: All right, a big hey to our movies and TV enthusiast. Hey, E.
6: Serene, good evening. How are you?
4: Ehab Rashid, I am very well. Now, E, both yes. Joe and I were surprised that you didn't have The Odyssey on your list this week. Did you get the chance to go and see it?
6: I did get a chance to see it. I thought it was covered last week on your show. I did see it. It is a fantastic movie. Have you had a chance to see it by any chance?
4: I have not yet. No, I was too busy doing time off and hanging out with... No, I haven't yet. It's basically the answer, yes. I should. But Joe and I were talking about it earlier, and he said he saw someone complaining online about having the movie spoiled for them. They've had about 3,000 years to catch up on the story, though. So it begs the question of when is it okay to spoil a movie? Is it ever? I think that there's probably a timeline, but particularly when it comes to, you know, historical dramas, adaptations of famous books, a slice of life kind of comedies are okay. And I'd also love to hear from our listeners too. Give me a call on 1-300-800-222 or you can text 0467-922-702. When do you think it's okay to spoil a movie? Have you ever had a movie spoiled for you? I want to hear your thoughts as well as Ehab's. What do you reckon?
6: Well, I did have a think about this. Joe did call me yesterday and he mentioned to me we were discussing this, and I did have a good think about it. Now, for me personally, you know, I'm very fanatical when it comes to spoilers, right? So

0: I don't like the idea of anything being spoiled in a film, okay?
1: Yes.
0: But I started to look at it, look, because I'm a fanatic when it comes to this, and nothing is good when you look at it at a fanatical point of view. So I'm trying to think of it as a broad kind of sense.
1: Okay.
0: Now, there are certain movies I believe should never be spoiled. I don't care how long they've been out for. You never spoil certain films. Like, I mean, Psycho and Seven and Usual Suspects, Sixth Sense. There's certain movies out there that I just considered classics.
1: Spoiling The Usual Suspects, even though that's been out.
0: It's been out since 95.
1: Which brings shelf life into sort of the conversation, right, in terms of timing. If it came out in 95, it's 2026. If someone told me that they hadn't seen The Usual Suspects, there's no way ever I'm going to spoil that movie. You can't.
0: Exactly right.
1: Okay.
0: Mm-hmm. Exactly right. You just said it. So you got to give a kind of like a preemptive warning or something. So when you listen to a podcast, someone will usually come on and say spoiler warning, you know, forward through, regardless of how old the film is. I personally don't believe anything should ever be spoiled, but that's just me, you know, hardcore.
1: But take something like Titanic. Everyone knows the ship sinks before buying a ticket.
0: Yeah, see that to me that sinks. That's not a part of the story. The sinking is kind of consequential to the actual story of Titanic. People fell in love with Kate Winslet and Leo DiCaprio. That's if you spoiled, you know, what happens to Jack or what happens to her.
1: Oh
0: at the end,
1: yeah, you can't spoil Jack.
0: You get what I'm saying?
1: Okay.
0: So
1: there
0: are certain things you should never kind of give away.
1: Fair enough.
0: There is statute of limitations, I think, on certain films. Like if a movie doesn't have like a massively huge kind of ending where it has a major effect on the film, usually kind of like if it's been out for even a year, I think you can discuss the endings of movies. Yeah, even you can discuss endings of movies and on a broad scale with movies that don't rely on the twist.
1: Okay.
0: If a movie relies on a twist, it should never, ever, ever be spoiled.
1: Joe tells me, when The Sixth Sense was released in China, it was called He's a Ghost. That's a spoiler in the title.
0: That is a massive spoiler. If I had known that before going in, I'd be physically angry. You wouldn't be able to stop me from how
1: but
0: upset I'd be.
1: But have we just Someone done that now on national? Oh.
0: I don't know about this wee stuff. You definitely.
1: Oh, my God. Don't about throwing me under the bus. Oopsie.
0: So that's why I didn't say any of the endings of the movies I mentioned. Like, you know, I don't say what happens in Seven, Memento, The Prestige, The Others.
1: Well what about like some classic ones like Romeo and Juliet, like the 1996 one by, who was it? Was it Baz Luhrmann who did that one? I can't remember.
0: Baz Luhrmann did the night. Yeah, exactly.
1: Yeah. There's no spoilers because they haven't done anything in addition. Like you took Titanic was a good example in the sense that there was the underlying love story in addition to that, you know, they were layering with obviously the whole Titanic tragedy. But Baz Luhrmann's Romeo and Juliet is basically Baz Luhrmann's Romeo and Juliet. And I think that's the same with Odyssey. This one, someone's telling me no. Oh, wow. We've got some texters. All right, read them. We'll have a little read them out in a tick. But Baz Luhrmann's Romeo and Juliet is just Baz Luhrmann's Romeo and Juliet.
0: Like yeah, it's an adaptation of a classic text. So there are classic texts that we've been taught from when we were kids. We kind of know them going in. Do you know what I mean? Odyssey should be up there. Like there are things going on in Odyssey that we don't even know that it's from there. Like I had no idea till I watched the Odyssey that the word mentor comes from the Odyssey.
1: Yeah.
0: See?
1: Yeah.
0: I didn't know that. See, I learned all that while watching it.
1: Got it.
0: So there are certain things out there that are just part of the vernacular where we know it, and that comes from historic texts, from classic, like the ending of Moby Dick, the ending of certain other classical texts out there. People know it. Mm. Okay, but when it comes to movie storytelling, movie narratives, I personally don't think they should ever be spoiled when the movie relies on a twist ending.
1: I think we've got a texter. Yeah. I think we've got a texter agreeing with you, telling me as well. Mm-hmm. This is dangerous ground, Serene. Be careful not to spoil a bunch of movies accidentally in the next few minutes. To your question, the statute depends, and then they continue. To your question, the statute depends on the quality of the movie. If it's a rubbish movie, don't worry. Oh, isn't that subjective though? If it's Fight Club, don't tell people the twist. Fair enough.
0: There you go. See, that's a there are certain movies out there, like I said, that become part of the zeitgeist of society, you know, and they just become known because there is a twist ending. And if you are aware that there's a twist ending, you want to avoid it at all costs. Now, it's harder now because of social media and stuff. So you could have come out with a movie out in 1995 because I didn't watch Seven at the movies. I waited till it came out on video and I didn't know what the ending was. So that would have worked back then. Unfortunately, like certain things in life, technology has ruined it.
1: Yeah.
0: And spoilers is definitely one of them. So
1: what about, look, and I think this is less likely, and maybe I'm moving slightly away from spoilers, like in terms of, you know, in the classic sense, but I want to bring this up only because you and I have talked about this. The show Lucifer.
0: Yes.
1: Now, I was completely hooked on that show, waiting for each season. And I remember the season I decided that I'm not watching this anymore was the season that the trailer dropped, and it pretty much just laid out the entire season in the trailer. It left nothing to be desired, basically.
0: Well, trailer spoiling is another thing that we could get into, because certain trailers that we get nowadays give out way too much information for a film.
1: Too much for a film,
0: way too much.
1: For a show. Why?
0: I think it's to try to get just as wide-ranging of an audience as you can. So a lot of people like the idea. Like, I have a friend of mine, she won't go and watch a movie until she knows how it ends. Like, she'll go online and find out certain things about the movie, and then we'll go on. Yeah, exactly. So that's a bit extreme. But there are people out there that you've got to kind of lay out the whole film for them to go watch it. Now, purists, people that love going to the movies, love when a trailer is obscure, where it gives you just a tingling of what the idea might be about. But don't give out every single plot point. Like, there are certain trailers that hit every single major plot point of a story in the trailer. And we've seen it many times. And it depends on the type of movie again. So if it's an action film, there are certain movies that have like a formula, you know. So even if you give away stuff in the trailer, you know there are certain beats that are going to be hit. You know, like there's going to be three major action scenes. There's going to be an antagonist and a protagonist. There's always going to be these things that are kind of standard when you're making certain types of movies. But there are movies like, for example, Weapons. That is an excellent trailer for anyone who's never seen it. You look at that trailer for the movie Weapons that came out, I think, last year, and you're intrigued. You want to know there's something going on here. I don't know what's happening, but I need to go see it. That is where that's the sweet spot for a trailer. When you give out too much in a trailer, that could be a disaster. And a lot of people, they kind of say, why would I go see the movie? You've just told me the whole plot. So, it's tricky. The trailers is a complete art form. Yeah,
1: for sure. It really is. And we do need to get into your three titles that you've brought us tonight. But just before we do, I want to read out this text from Louis, because he's being very nice to me and making me feel not so bad about spoiling The Sixth Sense not too long ago. He says, "Serene, Sixth Sense was spoiled to me many years ago. I still haven't seen it, though." Thanks, Louis.
0: Watching that movie, though, if you've never seen it but you know the ending, is a fascinating watch.
1: Yeah, it is.
0: I would I feel jealous of people that haven't seen a certain movie.
1: This is why having a kid, I will put my hand up as a plus, because you do get to watch things for the first time with your kid. As they get older, you also be like, oh, we have to watch this, even though they're like, really? Yes, just because I want to watch it with somebody who hasn't watched it yet.
0: Rewatching movies would definitely be a selling point of having children. 100%.
1: It is a selling point of having children. Or with friends that haven't. With friends that haven't seen it. That's also a plus as well. All right, Weekend Evenings. We are with our movies and TV enthusiast, Ihab Rashid, and we're just about to get into his three picks for tonight. What's new and out to watch? He's keeping us at home this weekend.
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1: All right, Ihab, let's start with this crime drama thriller. It's on Apple TV. It's called Lucky. The cast is great. It's a heist type show. Tell us about it.
0: Yeah, so this is a 7-part crime thriller, as you mentioned, from Apple TV, who, again, just keep out, you know, giving out great shows, and this is definitely up there as well. It's based on a novel called Lucky by Marissa Stapley from 2021, and it's headlined by Anna Taylor-Joy. So people who would know her as Furiosa, the last Mad Max film. She's great in The Queen's Gambit. Have you ever seen The Queen's Gambit, sorry?
1: Oh, for sure.
0: Isn't that?
1: That's the first huge when it came out.
0: Great, great show. And I became aware of her when that series came out. And she's had a great career ever since. And so I'll give you the synopsis. So basically, Lucky grew up in a notorious family of grifters and professional criminals. And the movie kind of starts off with her pulling off a heist and being double-crossed. So that happens in the first, 5 minutes of the show. It's like a $10 million heist, and it goes all awry. And then the whole movie, the whole series is her kind of trying to use the skills that she developed over her life, because like I mentioned, she grew up in a grifter family. Her dad, who's played by Timothy Oliphant, one of our favorites, he plays her dad. And the show goes, and this isn't original, but it's a great method of the way of telling a story like this, especially in a novel form, where the story's ongoing, but it gives you flashbacks of her growing up and what affected her in life as she gets older. And that gives an extra context to the story as you're watching it, and leads to a few surprises as well as you go through everything. So she's basically on the run, and she's trying to avoid the FBI, a ruthless crime boss who's led by Annette Bening. We mentioned a great cast. Definitely. Annette Bening is up there, Oscar-nominated actress. We've also got William Fichtner is in the show as well. Some great character actors that you'll notice as you're watching the show. And, yeah, it's a great stylized show. So one of the great things I enjoyed about this is the way it looks, and it looks amazing. The way the pacing of the show goes through, and the crime elements that you're getting to enjoy is great. And she's a very charismatic character, and she's playing a grifter. So there's lots of scenarios where she's charming or she's whatever, and she's trying to get people to get honest because she's trying to con them, basically, to try to get what she wants. And the way the story unfolds is very satisfying. It's a great from I haven't read the novel, but from the reviews I've read, it's a great genre for the great, like a great piece of crime genre that's been done. And I really can't wait to see how it finishes. I'm only 3 episodes into it, and I believe it's a 7-episode series. It comes out every Wednesday on Apple TV. So it's a great show to kind of get on if you like crime drama, which I'm a huge fan of.
1: Here's a bit of a teaser for Lucky.
5: Lucky.
6: Lucky, you got to listen to me.
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8: Yeah, like I said, Lucky, wherever you go, there you are.
9: Lucky.
8: Lucky.
10: Lucky.
11: Lucky.
12: Lucky.
13: It's always the hard way with you, huh?
14: Well, yeah. I gotta be me.
1: All right, if you're up for a heist thriller, 7-part miniseries is on Apple TV, so, you know, Amazon Prime, if you've got that bundle for you. Hey, E, just before yes. we jump into your second one, Joe's whipped up the trailer for Weapons. Can you lead us in and just quickly remind us, you were calling out why the trailer for that was awesome.
0: Okay, putting on the spot, but from memory, I believe there was just images of kids running out of their houses in this weird motion, and the music just slightly going through it as you're watching it, and they talk about at this certain time of the day, this many kids went missing, blah blah blah.
1: Is this
0: there's like a narration.
1: Is this a horror movie?
0: It is horror-ish, kind
1: horror-ish.
0: Of. Yes.
1: Horror-ish.
0: Yeah, horror-ish.
1: All right, let's go.
0: The story is kind of has horror elements, but it's more of a kind of a mystery thriller. It's such a great movie. It's an original story. And the trailer was perfect. When I first saw it, I was completely hooked in because I was going, what is going on? Why are these kids doing this thing? And the way they set the premise up in the narration, it just makes you want to watch it.
1: All right, let's take a listen.
15: This is a true story that happened in my town. So this one Wednesday is like a normal day for the whole school. But today was different. Every other class had all their kids. But Mrs. Gandhi's room was totally empty. And do you know why? Because the night before, at 2:17 in the morning, every kid woke up, got out of bed, walk downstairs and into the dark.
1: Oh.
0: You see what I mean?
1: Yeah.
0: So you're listening to that and you're going, why are these kids doing that? Like, what could possibly have been the reason?
1: And when you just want to jump into it, basically. Yeah. It makes you want to just jump in.
0: And then when the movie is great as well, it just makes it that much better, because Weapons, like, is genuinely a good movie, and the way the story structure breaks down and the way the story is told from multiple points of view, so elements divulge as you watch it.
1: All right.
0: Excellent, excellent trailer to put for a film like that.
1: All right, cool. Look that one up if you want to check that one out. That's kind of a nice little on the side title to throw into the mix. All right, back to the new stuff. Tell us about the Westies on stand.

0: happened. So this is also a crime drama. It's a series and it's taking us to Hell's Kitchen in the 80s.
1: Correct. Now, you know I love organised crime.
0: I know, Serena. Yes.
1: And I don't mean banks and government, you know, even though because they do that every day. I'm talking about the ones that happen like in the shade, you know, the dark stuff. And this is an eight part crime saga in New York's infamous Irish-American gang, The Westies. So that's the name of the show, The Westies. It's created by Chris Brancato. He's created shows Narcos, also The Great Godfather of Harlem, which I believe is on Stan. Great shows. And it's a lot of the series was directed by Alan Taylor, who is kind of a veteran director. He did The Sopranos, Mad Men, Game of Thrones. He's got like a great pedigree of TV shows. And what I love about this, it's set in Hell's Kitchen, which is kind of like a town in New York in the 80s. And there are lots of shows out there that we've seen organized crime from a certain point of view. Like Narcos shows you the cartels in Mexico and how that works. And there's a heap of ones that show you the Italian mafia and stuff. But there really isn't that many that show you the Irish side of gang. Like there is obviously a film, there are series out there like The Departed. And even though The Irishman with Robert De Niro says The Irishman, he's the only Irishman in the actual series. So they're going to show you an aspect of the Irish mob that happened. But they were an integral part of the crime world back in the 80s. The series is led by veteran actor J.K. Simmons, Oscar winner from Whiplash, and he plays kind of like the big heavy. Now, this is set during real times, like it is during the 80s, and they get into the families of the Gambino family and the five families that were running New York at the time. But this is what's called... It's set during real times, but it's fictional elements going on just for the pure entertainment factor of it. So the Irish mob in this, they are overseeing this massive construction site is happening in their area. So they cover this area, even though the Italians are involved, they have to kind of oversee it. And that brings them into the world of the Italians. And then you get to see a lot of some of that great crime drama that we love from series like Narcos and Sopranos and how they butt heads and how they deal with stuff. And it's always so I always find crime stuff so interesting because it takes real world events and sees how certain people deal with it. Because we want to live in a world without crime, of course, 100%, you know, but there are always going to be elements as long as people have a certain appetite for a certain type of thing, there's always going to be someone out dedicated to it. And that is where organized crime kind of lives. So before we had, you know, betting and sports tab, we had them in bookies on the street. So there's always been that kind of element out there. And watching this show unfold has just been fun. Okay. They get into elements of loyalty and betrayal and, you know, the gentrification of the area, because of the heritages that are going in. And also, I forgot to mention, another great character actor in this is Titus Williver. People know him as the actor from Bosch, the main detective in Bosch. Fantastic character actor. He's been in a whole heap of movies. He was in The Town. He's in a whole heap of stuff. And he is great in this as kind of a cop who's on the edges. He's a little bit corrupt, but he still has like a good streak in him. And learning his story is also fun throughout the series. But yeah, it's just one of those great crime dramas, and it's set during a period of time during the 80s, and the authenticity looks great. The production value is all the way up there, and the story just paces really well. It gives you the fun kind of crime stuff, and it also gives you characters that you can root for. Unlike, because usually there are people in these shows that are all just terrible people, but we've got characters in here where you say, oh, this is a decent person. We want them to survive and see how they go through the landscape of the crime that they're living in. And it's been great. So the Westies, I believe it's eight part. There are four episodes up right now, I believe, on Stan, so for you to catch up on. And, yeah, if you enjoy shows like The Sopranos and things like that, this is a very entertaining piece of crime drama.
0: Let's hear a bit of the trailer for The Westies.
2: He just killed a made man. The Italians outnumber us about 100-1. They're going to come after us with everything they got. And the feds are paying a lot of attention. Watch your back.
3: Trust me.
2: Kids these days think they know everything.
4: What's good as a fart in the windstorm?
0: That's The Westies on Stan if you want to check that one out. And we end tonight, Ehab, on ABC iView's comedy drama Small Profits. Why have you brought us this one tonight?
1: Now, this one came out of left field for me. Last night I was just doom scrolling through my phone, which you're not supposed to do, and I came across a post about the highest rated TV shows of last year. And they were going through, I think, the top 10.

0: I'd seen or heard of at least nine of them, and the one that I hadn't heard was called Small Profits. Now, and then I quickly looked it up, and it just so happened the whole series was available to watch on ABC iView. So I jumped on last night, and within, it's only six episodes, they're only like 25 minutes each, and I breezed them. I did them in one night, and it is just a really, it's a unique show to watch. So it's a British comedy, kind of comedy drama written and directed by Mackenzie Crook. He also did a series called The Detectorists, which is a great show if you've never heard of it. It's about these two guys who have metal detectors and they get into adventures. It's a great show. Anyway, so Mackenzie Crook is he's also an actor as well. He's been in series like The Pirates of the Caribbean. He was in Game of Thrones in season war and one. He was one of the wargs, I think you call them. And he is a writer-director, and he put this show together. Now, there's elements of comedy, fantasy, mystery, romance. There's all kinds of stuff in this. And I'll give you the quick synopsis. It's about a gentleman called Michael Sleep who has spent 7 years kind of grieving after the unexplained disappearance of his partner, Claire. He's living an ordinary suburban life. It's very mundane type of, but the comedy is, I found it infectious, the kind of comedy. He works in a kind of like a Bunnings, a do-it-yourself store, and the interactions he has are very, very cool and funny. But the premise of it is that he goes to visit his eccentric father, who's played by Michael Palin, who's one of the greats from the Monty Python, you know, troupe, one of the great actors out there, comedy or drama or whatever, from A Fish Called Wanda and everything, just fantastic. So he plays his dad, and his dad is basically telling him that he used to be an alchemist. Now, people don't know what that was. It was turning silver into, or copper or silver into gold or certain things back in the day. It was like the process of that. Anyone seen the movie Hudson Hawk with Bruce Willis will know what I'm talking about. They're trying to turn something that's invaluable to something valuable. But in this version of it, alchemy, it talks about basically creating something called homunculi, I think is how you say it, which are like little beings of, they're like little prophets that can tell the future.
1: Okay. And
0: exactly. It's very, very strange. So his dad tells him about this and he decides, you know what? I think I'm going to give it a shot. And as the show goes on, he's trying to create these things so he can ask them what happened to his partner who disappeared 7 years ago. And like I said, it is a comedy mostly. So it's not like a thrilling kind of, you know, wait until you get a cliffhanger at the end of every episode. But the hang with the characters, you know, his neighbors, the nosy neighbors, the ones he works with, all those kinds of just quirky people make the story very infectious. And you can't help to just get hooked into the mystery that's going on. So what is the whole thing with these things being created? And what did actually happen to his partner? And more mysteries are being divulged as the show goes on throughout the six episodes. And it is one of the most highly rated shows. Like I said, I think on Rotten Tomatoes, it's got 100% for critics and 95% for audience score. So it's got great. Some people are just loving it out there. And I was one of them. I got really into it and it flew by so quick because it's only six episodes and 25 minutes each. And there's just a good hang of characters to be around and see where the story is going to lead you. Small Profits was just a little, because it's also so strange and so unique and something you don't really see on television that often, it just made me enjoy it that much more.
1: Okay. A texter's told us for them too, I loved Small Profits. It's quirky but not so odd as to be annoying. Good for all age groups, I think.
0: That's a very good way of putting it. Yes.
1: All right, here's an example of that dry British writing that really shines in a show like this.
2: We don't encourage people to be creative here. We pretend we do. Take the paint mixing service, for example. People think they're making something unique, but really, we're only allowed to mix them in one of a dozen different ways. You see, we can't run the risk of a customer accidentally discovering a brand new colour, copywriting it, and then going on to make millions, like what happened in the United States of America.
3: Somebody discovered a new colour?
2: Never seen before. They're going to introduce it over here next year, but we're going to have to change all our printers and tellies so that they can deal with it.
3: Well, what's it called?
2: Frelipo.
3: Filippo.
2: Probably.
0: And his purpose in the show is to mess with customers. Right. So he doesn't want to work there. He hates it. And every customer he comes by, he's trying to convince them for a reason not to buy anything.
1: Oh, wow.
0: It's just very funny, quirky British humour.
1: Another text on Small Profits is just a great watch. Have also got my parents and in-laws into it. Can't wait for another season. So
0: Beautiful.
1: There you go. Amazing mix tonight, Ehab. To recap them, the 7-part mini series.

0: There is Lucky if you're after a crime, drama, thriller, a heist show. That one's on Apple TV. If you want to go back to Hell's Kitchen in the 80s, check out The Westies on Stan, also another series. And then I think the one that's taken the cake tonight is Small Profits on ABC iView. Even nice. Just that little snippet, I think I might be checking out that one. As I said, an amazing mix tonight. Ehab, great to talk to you. Great to hear your thoughts and that of our listeners as well. Beck on the text line says, just a beautiful, beautiful show. It's very popular. There you go. Loved hearing your take as well on the statute of, well, basically the rules when it comes to spoiling a movie. Good to chat with you tonight, Ehab. Thank you. We'll chat next week.
1: Always fun and a pleasure. You have a great night and I'll talk to you next week. Bye, Serene.
0: Movies and TV enthusiast Ehab Rashid. We've got our tech update next with Dr. Erica Mealy. But speaking of amazing, let's hear Alex Lloyd.

0: There's Alex Lloyd there with Amazing, and standing by for our tech update is Dr. Erica Millie. Just a tick.
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0: A big, big hey, hey to Dr. Erica Mealy, our computer science lecturer at UniSC. Hi.
4: Hello. Happy Friday.
0: Happy Friday to you too. I can't wait to get into these topics that you've brought us tonight, these stories. It's such a great mixed bag. And let's start with the one that you've brought us to the top that I reckon is maybe your favourite potentially. But I need you to fill in some blank. No, not necessarily. Maybe.
4: Oh, okay. Oh no. I think there's some real crackers tonight.
0: There are some crackers tonight.
4: This one's very, I think, contemporary.
0: Yeah, okay.
4: Because there's a lot of news in AI in Australia at the moment. So yep. That's why it's at the top.
0: But yeah, fair enough. Well, AI and bees.
4: Yes.
0: That's the only way I can throw this to you, because I'm like, I need you to fill in the blanks with me on this one.
4: Yes, yes. And I do have to say a special thank you to my friend and colleague, Dr. Janine Beekhuizen, who's our has a Order of Australia for the Tech Girls Movement.
0: Cool.
4: And so she's, yes, got all sorts of women in STEM things down the pipeline too. But she does a bit of a regular newsletter, and she brought this one to us this week. And it's about an article that's come out of the University of Sydney. So it is a local kind of story. And they've produced this brilliant report, and it's actually looking at how they've created what they call the bee barometer that looks at the impact of particularly digital technologies, so AI and data centers, on the environment. Because some of it's hard for us to quantify. Oh, cool. So it's got how much data, and what's a flop of data, and what are you talking about?
0: And we have talked, you and I, and on multiple occasions on the show about the data centers themselves for AI when it comes to electricity, when it comes to water. We've talked about that.
4: We have talked a lot, and some of it's a little hard to, I guess, wrap our head around. But I think, and they're not in the report saying it's AI's fault the bees are declining. And bees already have a lot of things up against them. But there's a lot of, I think, awareness around Australia, particularly about their special spot in our sort of ecosystem and our food chain, and how much of what we consume actually comes from bees pollinating different types of plants.
0: Correct.
4: And so this sort of looks at the fact that even only a couple of degrees difference in heating, even like not even a whole degree, could actually have a profound impact on the entire ecosystem, and then looks at the specifics of the energy requirements, the water requirements, all these kinds of things. And for me, it's even looking at things like, yes, we can use solar panels. That's a good way. We're not creating, you know, burning as much fossil fuel, creating as much carbon. But they also create heat. They create something called a heat island, because the sunlight is coming down in a large area. So it collects heat, as it were. So even though it's a more, you know, we would think green and renewable energy, it can still have that problem in terms of creating heat.
0: Okay.
4: And so the great thing about this is really, it's not like AI is the worst or AI is going to be the death of us all, which I think a lot of AI reporting can be. But it really like gives us a nice, easy way to have a think about and have an understanding of what is actually happening with all these data centers we want to build.
0: Mm. Oh.
4: Yeah. So it's kind of like, I think hopefully the bee barometer is a bit like when we got those Fitbits for the first time. And it counted our steps, and it showed us, you know, the five little lights to give you that kind of fraction of where you're at in terms of how sedentary or active you've been. I think it's that kind of idea. Of finding a way that's nice and simple for all of us to understand, whether we're a techie person or a not techie person, and have a think about what we're doing. And of course, you know, agriculture in Australia is one of our biggest industries.
0: Yeah.
4: So if it's not important everywhere else in the world, it should be really important to us, if nothing else, because we really do have, you know, so much skin in the game in terms of our exports and our own food supply as a more remote part of the world.
0: Yeah. Yeah, that's right. It is. It's extremely important. All right.
4: Yes, from puzzled a lot because the throw actually talked about Erin Brockovich, and I'm like, what has Erin Brockovich got to do with bees?
0: Oh, okay.
4: I don't know if you puzzled about that too.
0: You know what? I think I really just read over. I just went, I don't. Maybe she's put that. I don't know what's happening.
4: No. But
0: that's like when Brockovich talks, we need to listen. I'm like, does that have anything to do with Dr. Janine? I'm like, what's happening?
4: No. I think it was more this idea of looking at the ecological harm and ecological impact in the really famous movie, of course.
0: Yes, fair enough. All right, to China now. So China bans AI relationships with humans in a bid to, I suppose, tackle their declining birth rates.
4: Yes, which I talked about this with some younger folk because it's week one at uni again, of course. So I've got all my not so older people around. So I'm like, so what do you reckon about this? And they're like, oh, it's a bit cringe to talk about AI companions and birth rates, isn't it? I'm like, I don't know, is it? But the idea is that China are worried because their birth rate is declining. And they're worried, actually, that people are falling in love with chatbots instead of real people. So they banned it, which I think is a lot of governments do it. But they don't want their population, quote, being in deep emotional relationship with chatbots that take them out of the marriage market. Mm. Of all the reasons to ban chatbots, I feel like that's a new one. But they do also talk about, you know, the social harms that it can cause and the isolation that it reinforces.
0: But they need to attach it in terms, like, in order to ban it, there needs to be hooked, you know.
4: It's not just, Australia's determined that, you know, we're leading the world with the under 16 ban, better or worse. And look, they're not the only ones that have done this kind of ban the chatbot. In New York and California, they've also got laws around it as well.
0: Really?
4: California specifically focuses on young people. Yeah. And every 3 hours in California, you have to be reminded that you're talking to a chatbot, not an actual human.
0: Right.
4: In New York, they have it for everybody.
0: Right.
4: So, and they've also brought in laws around, I guess, mental health triggers and things like that, so that, you know, if the services are being used and there's any kind of concern, that crisis support services are sort of either looped in or steered towards to try and help folks. But yeah, there's the way China did it, though, was it was just turned off. And so there's this story of this poor man who wanted to tell his AI partner about his dinner, and I didn't even get to send one last sentence to her. But at least it's not like the Japanese woman who married her AI boyfriend.
0: Oh, yes. I remember that.
4: Yes, wearing AR glasses so that she could actually see him.
0: Yes, I do remember that one.
4: What a funny world we live in.
0: It is indeed. It is indeed. But this isn't funny at all because AI has ruined cute animal videos is the next story that you're bringing us. And I say that's right. It is.
4: It is. And we've talked so many times about the beloved place I think cats have in our sort of folklore maybe, but how, you know, we talk about
0: it. It is our folklore to a certain extent, to be honest.
4: To an extent that we've talked about.
0: Postcards. I think postcards started.
4: Yeah, it's like the cat memes, but on postcards.
0: Yeah,
4: and then there was that the quote that the internet is just a interconnected series of tubes and photos of cats. this one is actually more so around the fact that people are now using a lot more AI generated content to make the cute videos.
0: That's right.
4: So it's gotten to a point where everyone suspects everything now, and the joy is being robbed out of it. And it seems to be quite a common occurrence. It's not an isolated thing that we're feeling. There's a lot of people who feel that.
0: Yep.
4: That, you know, you've had something shared to you and you're like, well, that's just ridiculous. Clearly that dog didn't walk down the hallway on two legs.
0: Yep.
4: Or clearly that group of 10 dogs didn't dance in perfect arrangement wearing matching bandanas.
0: It takes it away from the, you know, when you're seeing these real animals, like the home videos, basically. That's what we love.
4: Well, that's it. And there's a lot of things where they're sort of talking about how one of the original allure of it, if I could say that, is that it was about some kind of sort of social connection, even if it was one that was outside of time, because whoever took the video originally was like, oh, look at this. That's it's right. So good. I have to share it. And then other people see it and go, oh, can you imagine if my cat did that? And there was an actual element in there that was much more human, even though it was online.
0: Yeah, that's right. So, and I'll even go, I'll sort of take that and also add that I even enjoy the ones that are the compilations. Do you know what I mean? Like where it's all, they're all home videos, but someone's gone to the trouble to really put them together, put some audio behind them and make them these really funny videos. Like one that comes to mind is what kids do with their cats, like toddlers.
4: Oh, yes. You know, there's a whole community on Reddit called Miss Cat Culations. And it's just silly videos of cats who've obviously gone, I can jump that far, and then just hilariously don't. I mean, they're not hurt or anything, but, you know, they're going to try and jump 6 feet and then they kind of plop a foot in front of the couch.
0: Right.
4: And
0: they lose it.
4: Or the toddler throws that one.
0: That's it. Or the toddler throws the cat in the bin and it's just fantastic. Sorry, I can see
4: there's
0: it.
4: There's so laugh. Many of them. But yeah, we're losing that with the AI now.
0: We needed to take a moment and talk about this.
4: Yeah, reducing the birth rate in China, you know, taking away our cat videos.
0: Darn AI.
4: I know. The next two stories.
0: I know. We bring it up. We bring it up.
4: We might soothe our ire with the AI in the next couple of ones if we get there.
0: We sure will. And we will. We'll be able to do both of them tonight, which is really exciting. So trees and how many of them exist on Earth. This is excellent because, yes, AI is being used here to look at the numbers behind our forests. Erica.
4: It is. It's the sort of thing that maybe no one's ever, well, not nobody, because clearly people have done this study, but a lot of us are so used to the trees being around us, we may not stop and actually think, because no one's ever counted all of the trees on the earth. And so someone went around to go, well, one of the ways we can quantify our effect on the earth is to look at, well, what was the forestation and what is the forestation now, and how can we look at that? So taking some satellite imagery plus AIs and other types of different sort of models and estimations, they can actually come up with, they believe there is apparently at the moment about 3.04 trillion trees on the earth.
0: 3.04
4: trillion.
0: Wow.
4: So roughly 390 for every single person
0: on the
4: earth.
0: That's current, yeah?
4: Currently, it's about that. It of course, will vary because one will get cut down and a new one will be growing.
0: Yeah. But at a snapshot in time, it was 3.04
4: Yeah, and so
0: trillion.
4: What they also used as well was they did inventories of forests on every single continent except Antarctica. I don't know that there's a great deal of trees down there to worry about, but they had to add that into the article. Every continent but Antarctica. And they found interesting things like their trees and the forests are much more dense in areas like Siberia and Russia and the very, very cold conifer forests, whereas the sort of largest volume of forest is actually, I mean, it makes a lot of sense, around the equator where it's nice and humid, and that's about 40% of the world's trees in those kinds of area. But they've also worked out that they believe that about 46% of the trees we used to have, we don't have anymore.
0: How many?
4: So we've almost...
0: What's the percentage?
4: 46%.
0: 46? And how far back? So what's the comparison? How far back have they gone to compare that number?
4: Let me see if I can find where that one is. I'm not certain they've told. Oh, since the beginning of human civilization.
0: That's a bit
4: wavy,
0: vague.
4: Kind of.
0: Yeah.
4: A bit vague. Let's see if we can find that. But it's definitely a lot. But it's also the case that they're saying about 15 billion removed every year, even though we do have some planting. But then they find that even when you do those plantings, there's not the species diversity. There's not the hardiness to extremes of weather.
0: Because it takes time for them to grow, develop, and really start to, you know, find their place in the ecosystem and the biodiversity. Trees do not just grow overnight.
4: They don't grow on trees. No. Is that what you're saying?
0: No, they don't. Trees don't grow on trees.
4: Sorry, I couldn't resist.
0: Far out. No, they had to. I set it up. Yeah. Okay.
4: But yes, a good use of AI to sort of measure where we're at, yeah. And also then to look at where can we put more trees back? Where were areas that these models estimated that used to be forested? And, you know, are the ecological environment there suitable for it now? What were the native trees that go there? How can we be a bit strategic about how we reforest and not just slap any old tree into there to try and rebuild it? But if we were to try and replace what we've lost, it would be the entirety of North and Central America in trees,
0: right, okay,
4: to try and replace what we've lost.
0: Yeah, wow. Wow.
4: Well, you know.
0: It's good to stop it.
4: Depending
0: ponder
4: on who's in charge and what kind of conflict's going on worldwide, maybe that wouldn't be a bad thing. Mm. I don't know. I'm not a political scientist. Don't quote me on it.
0: No, not at all. But it does. Look, you can just sort of exercise some. Yeah, I think just, you know, comment. No one's going to say no to planting a tree yet. And I was telling Joe this actually, that I just by sheer coincidence, a number of my trees, I had a few trees and then within a space of just a few months had none on the property that I kind of live on, including a council. We had some storms not too long ago and one of the trees had to get knocked. It didn't. I don't know why they didn't just not, like, you know, the branch snapped. I don't know why they had to cut the whole tree off, because it was actually providing some privacy into my backyard, etc. I called them up, called the council. Hi, so they cut down the tree. Can you please plant a new one? The lady on the phone was flabbergasted. Like, she was stunned. She's like, I'm sorry, did you say plant a tree? And I went, yeah. She was stunned, because what she's used, the calls they're used to is, to requests to have trees cut down, not planted.
4: Of course. Yes, of course. And all those stories about the ones that the trees meet a unfortunate demise because people want a better view. And I love it when they put the huge billboards back up. It's like, you used to be able to see through. Now you've got a billboard telling you how naughty you are while the trees grow back.
0: That's right. All right, we want to get to this last one before wrap and get a nightlife of what's get a preview of what's coming up on Nightlife, because this is really nice, actually. Tell us about these students who have brought World War I stories to life with AI films.
4: Yeah, so this isn't a local one. This
0: is
4: actually from
0: still nice.
4: Some school kids in Cornwall. And what they've done is they've got together with a local historian and their high school teacher, and they found a diary of a World War I soldier in the attic of the family house. And so they've taken that in with some historical accounts as well as his own writing, which they said was, you know, phenomenal for someone who left school at 14. And they've actually created a film with it, which has won an award because it was, from the Western Front Association for a local history research competition. And the kids got to learn about the war. But not only that, it has a personal connection because it's the uncle of someone in the community. And if they go past the local church, they actually see the headstone with his name on it.
0: Right.
4: And they're talking about how not only has it actually given them a tangible activity that they could do, and it's not just, you know, high school level mock-up and people standing in and, you know, dressing up in, you know, cheap costumes. Because they've been able to use AI, it's very realistic, very well labelled that it is AI generated, I should say, as well. So they've done the right thing. But they've actually created this great sort of experience that other people can also join and learn about this young gentleman, about how he had 10 kids and what it was like for him in the war when he was there, and talking about, you know, what it sounded like when the airplanes went over. And, you know, being able to bring that to life is just, it's actually, I think it's a nice way for AI to be used. And it's a fairly authentic one in the sense that there are photos and other accounts, so it can triangulate with the data a little bit. So it's a way of talking about it.
0: This also goes back to something we've talked about recently on the show in terms of the good use of digital technology in schools. You know, when you think about, you know, as a parent, I'd be like, this is amazing what these students are doing and how they're using technology in their learning. It's fantastic.
4: It is, and it's one of those things where if the teacher had just gone, no, can't use AI, it would be such a lost opportunity for them. Yeah. But they're talking about how, having a local element to the story actually removes the distance to the historical event and made it even more meaningful to a new generation of young, well, British English, Cornwall and England, I think, yes. English young men and women.
0: Yeah, no, that's great. Good one to end on, Erica. Thank you so much. Wonderful to spend this time with you as always and chat to you in a couple of weeks.
4: Sounds brilliant. We'll talk to you then.
0: Take care. Thanks a lot, Dr. Erica Mealy, computer science lecturer in at UniSC. We're heading to the news. Then it's nightlife time. Suzanne Hill's back in the chair. Hello.
2: I'm back. You're back too. I'm

0: called Flashlight by a woman called Susan Choi. It had been nominated for the Booker Prize last year. And it was this really interesting story about a man and his 10-year-old daughter who are walking on a beach in Tokyo, and the girl's discovered washed up unconscious on the shore. The father's never seen again.
1: Oh.
0: And the story of what happened to them and the way that it impacts on their wider family, it ends up being a very interesting political story involving North Korea and kidnappings and all sorts of things.
1: That sounds awesome.
0: It was a real page turner.
1: Oh, wow. What's the name again?
0: Flashlight.
1: Flashlight. Okay, thanks. All right, nightlife.
0: Okay. All right, so I did my homework. The other thing I'm going to tell you is that we are talking state character, Serene. I want to know, whatever state you're from, do you think that your state has a character? Mm. Is there something, you know, as Queensland is particularly stoic.
1: Yep.
0: You know, what are the different kind of characteristics that people from different states have?
1: Cool.
0: Thanks,
1: awesome.
0: Serene.
1: Thanks a lot, Suzanne. Have a great show. Thank you.
2: ABC News with Melanie Scott. The chair of ASEAN says it's important that nations come together at a time of global instability. Her comments follow a ceremony in the Philippines' capital, Manila, welcoming Sweden, Poland, Romania and Lithuania to ASEAN's Treaty of Amity and Cooperation. Their participation brings the treaty's total member number to 59, as the pact seeks to promote peace, coexistence and cooperation. Philippine Foreign Secretary Teresa Lazaro says it is in time of global fracture that ASEAN's convening power becomes essential.
3: ASEAN remains an open, inclusive and safe space, a trusted platform where nations, regardless of size or strategic alignment, can gather, speak candidly, cultivate trust and actively choose peace.
2: A prominent Indian activist has ended his hunger strike 26 days after beginning in support of youth protests over exam paper leaks. Sonam Wangchuk says he has ended his fast after long negotiations and in view of possible violence. Thousands of young people have been demonstrating against irregularities in India's competitive exams. Prime Minister Narendra Modi is promising to punish anyone involved in leaking exam papers. Poland has offered to jointly produce missiles for the Patriot air defense system together with Ukraine and the US to address security concerns. Earlier this month, US President Donald Trump said he would grant Ukraine a license to manufacture Patriot missile interceptors. It's a huge boost for Kyiv, which has long sought permission to produce the defensive weapons. Poland has been a staunch supporter of Ukraine's war effort since Russia invaded in 2022, but relations had been strained by disputes over history. Domestic violence advocates say the death of Yana Armstrong must not be met with silence. Up to 1,000 people attended a candlelit vigil in Toowoomba in Queensland to honour the 30-year-old mother who was killed 2 weeks ago. Her former partner has been charged with murder and arson and remains in custody. Protea Place Chief Executive Amanda Dalton says communities must keep demanding better.
4: Every life saved matters. Every child who grows up free of violence matters. That is why we all continue fighting this war against domestic and family violence. With everything we have, we will not become numb, we will not become silent, and we will not stop demanding better.
2: And if you're in an abusive situation or know someone who is, call 1-800-RESPECT. That's 1-800-737-732. Western Australia's Fire and Emergency Services Commissioner has confirmed the new AusAlert emergency warning system will be replacing the state's own system by the middle of next year. The AusAlert system will be trialled on Monday afternoon but will not be able to broadcast over the landline phone network. Darren Clem says it's for this reason WA's current emergency warning system will remain in use for the next 12 months.
5: The current plan, and largely this is around the landline issue, is that we just don't see that we can not be sending messages through to people with a landline, because there's often very good reasons why people have only got access to a landline.
2: To sport, Penrith has moved 4 points clear at the top of the NRL table with a hard-fought win over Parramatta at Western Sydney Stadium. Here's Andrew Moore.
6: The hometown Eels burst out of the blocks with two tries in the opening 13 minutes. Firstly, Mitch Moses chasing through a Ronald Voltman kick to score, and then Jack Williams burst straight through the defence.

0: 12-0 Parramatta, but Penrith did fight back with a Casey McLean try midway through the first half, 12-6 Eels at half-time, and for the most part, Penrith did dominate the second half. Tries to Liam Henry, Liam Martin, and a record-breaking 26th try on the season, Tom Jenkins becoming Penrith's all-time leading try scorer for an individual year. He scored in the 68th minute, and in the end, the Panthers win 24-18. Andrew Moore, ABC Sport, Sydney.
1: Australian swimmer Lani Pallister is considered a favourite for the women's 400-metre freestyle on the first full day of the Commonwealth Games in Glasgow. The final will be held in the early hours of tomorrow morning. Australia's youngest athlete, 14-year-old Mia Hogan, will swim in the S13 100 metres freestyle, and day one will wrap up with the 4x100 metres freestyle relays. Australian women have won gold in the relay event at every Commonwealth Games since 1998. This is ABC News. We'll have more news in half an hour.
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0: Hello, nightlifers. How are you all going? I'm very glad to be back with you tonight, particularly as it ended up being a bit touch and go, actually. You might know I was in Vanuatu last week. Volcanic ash in the air ended up closing the airport on Sunday, and again on Monday when we were meant to be flying out, there was a fair amount of uncertainty about when we were going to get home. I talked to people who weren't going to be able to get a flight out of Vanuatu for 3 or 4 days. Actually, with the Commonwealth Games on, when we turned up to the airport in Port Vila, Vanuatu's Commonwealth Games team were there. They were also stuck. That was actually a really big news story in Port Vila back on Monday. I assume they made it to the Games. Luckily, we ended up getting out on Tuesday. No harm done. So anyway, as I said, very glad to be back with you. So back to the business of keeping you company on ABC Radio across the country and, well, if you're joining us from somewhere around the world. Now, I'm sure if you're my age or older, you'll remember the terror of the Grim Reaper campaign in 1987 that warned us about the dangers of HIV/AIDS and urged us to take precautions. That was nearly 40 years ago. And of course, in its early years, HIV/AIDS was very much a death sentence. It really ripped through Australia's gay community, affected many other people besides. But 30 years ago, 1996, marked a real turning point because a trio of antiretroviral drugs radically changed the health outlook for people living with an HIV/AIDS diagnosis. We're going to revisit this era of Australian history in just a moment here on Nightlife. You may also have some memories of that time. And then I'm really looking forward to hearing your thoughts on this. Do you think your state has a character? Are South Australians more small, L, liberal and forever banging on about having no convicts? If you're a Western Australian, do you feel like you're not quite part of the rest of the country? You're very proud of that kind of isolationist streak. Do you think the eastern states have no idea? If you've moved around between states, have you noticed behaviour that's acceptable in one state but maybe verboten in another? A Sydney side is more materialistic and image concerned. A Victorian's more left-wing than the rest of the country. I mean, I don't want us to bash each other, but I just think it's a really interesting idea. Do you think that people from your state do have a particular character? And if so, I wonder why they have that. Is it about the weather or the history of the state? We're going to talk about that in the second half of this hour. And then for our writer tonight, I'm going to introduce you to Charlotte McConaghy. Her book, Wild Dark Shore, was picked up last year by Reese Witherspoon for her book club. It's been doing very well. It's recently won a big Australian award too. I'm sure you'll really enjoy meeting Charlotte. Well, do you remember the HIV/AIDS epidemic? 2026 actually marks an important anniversary in the history of HIV/AIDS treatments. It's 30 years since the introduction of a trio of antiretroviral drugs that radically changed the health outlook for people living with an HIV/AIDS diagnosis. Now, in 2026, a diagnosis of HIV, well, it's still serious, but it can be managed. For people who lived back through the 80s and early 90s, though, they'll never forget the years before treatments became more widely available. Many lives were tragically cut short. Well, my guest in the Nightlife studio tonight is Greg Johnston. Greg's an author. His latest book is called For a Moment More. It takes a fictional journey through Sydney's Oxford Street in the early 1990s. It's based on his experiences working in the area as a pharmacist. Greg's also the treasurer of the Historical Novel Society, Australasia. He hosts the Society's podcast series, Imagining the Past, which features interviews with leading historical novelists, of which, of course, he is one. Hello, Greg. Welcome to Nightlife.
1: Thank you. It's a pleasure to be here.
0: Now, For a Moment More is fiction. This was very much the reality you lived through around this time period, wasn't it? Tell us a bit about what you were doing in the late 80s, early 90s.
1: Well, I started working in a pharmacy on Oxford Street in, I think it was 92 or 93, can't quite remember. But so when I started working there, it was the work coming into the worst years of the HIV/AIDS epidemic, because people who'd been infected in the 80s were starting to get sick, because it's got about a 10-year latency period to start really expressing itself. So it was a fairly catastrophic time, really, and I remember when I first walked into the pharmacy just being completely shocked, even though I knew, but it was still shocking to just see the number of people who were coming there and also the ages of the people, because they were really quite young men. Prior to that, I'd worked in suburban pharmacies, so I was kind of used to older people coming in and getting bags of medicine, like literally bags of medicine. And now it was young men that were doing this, so it was quite shocking to see these young people reduced to being like almost like old people.
0: And Greg, could you tell the moment someone walked into a pharmacy, did people have a look that told you that they had the virus?
1: No, it was more, some people did, yes. Mm. But more it was just the prescriptions that they presented with, you know, kind of told the story, and particularly being in that area, it was very, it was pretty easy, yeah.
0: Yeah. Did people actually talk to you about their diagnosis and the drugs that they were taking? I mean, obviously, you know, there's you have to be professional, but I mean, yeah, there must have been moments there where you had conversations with people about what they were experiencing.
1: Well, particularly as it went on and I'd been there a lot longer and got to know a lot more people. And also, I mean, it's a kind of irony in the whole thing that professionally it was actually very stimulating working there. There was a sorrow to it. I'm not going to deny that, but it was really kind of invigorating to be presented with a problem someone had, which may, you know, appear to be quite small or incidental, but for them was really large, and to actually just go away and try and find things that kind of would help them, to overcome side effects and things like that. So, yeah, it was, I mean, you know, people told stories. I think, you know, it was, I've never met so many naughty people in my life. So there's an irony too that it was quite a funny time as well.
0: So, I mean, obviously you've got all this personal experience. Why did you opt for fiction as the way to tell this story of this period in history?
1: Well, I guess I've been chipping away at fiction for quite a long while, so it would be quite odd to change stream now. Also, I think by making it fiction, I was able to get to the emotional content of it, which I think would have been quite hard to have done with non-fiction. That was always the thing that was going to interest me, was the emotional content of it.
0: Mm-hmm. Greg Johnston is here. His book is called For a Moment More. By the early 90s, Greg, had we moved at least slightly past the idea that HIV/AIDS was a gay disease?
1: Not really in Australia, not in the Western world. I think it was still pretty much, I think in Australia particularly, because the advertising campaign had been so effective, maybe not starting with the Grim Reaper, but a lot of the other advertising campaigns had been very effective. So it had actually stopped, I think, the spill that was imagined into the heterosexual community. So I think it was still largely a disease of gay men, though there were a lot of women who had been infected with blood transfusions when things weren't known, and other IV injuries and things like that, and also intravenous drug users. So there were a lot of women who were infected, but it was mainly gay men, yeah.
0: Now, in speaking of the Grim Reaper in the book, your characters reference that ad. A lot of your characters aren't actually happy with its impact. What's the kind of side, I guess, a lot of people don't understand about some of the impact of that Grim Reaper campaign? Because everybody holds it up as, you know, that was an incredibly successful public health campaign.
1: Well, I think it was successful from a standpoint that everyone was talking about it. I remember when it hit the television, you couldn't move without someone having an opinion on it. And in also, which I think is illustrated in the novel, that even in area or society that you wouldn't expect to be talking about the Grim Reaper ad, people were very willing to start talking about it and expressing opinions about it. For myself, I found it was just fear-laden, and I wasn't sure that fear was the best thing to educate people with. My character Chris in For a Moment More, he works on the HIV/AIDS hotline, which is, he says at that point, if you give adults sufficient information, they'll make good decisions. And I hope some of the calls that he takes at the centre in the novel illustrate that people might respond negatively, but then they'll come back with a much more positive kind of view of what they should do about things. So I think the Grim Reaper was successful in that it did get everyone talking about it. But, you know, I don't think fear was the right kind of mode to really start trying to educate people with it about it.
0: Given that Australia was so successful comparatively, though, at, you know, kind of, I guess, keeping it more under control than what happened at other countries, you have to give it some credit for that. I mean, were there other countries which approached it differently and had the same level of success?
1: Well, yeah, Australia did. I mean, we should be very grateful that we had a Labor government in and a very sympathetic man, Neil Blewett, in the health portfolio. And we also had people like Ida Buttrose who, you know, really rolled their sleeves up and just got talking about it in incredibly frank manners as well. Like, so whether other countries dealt with it, I think the UK dealt with it reasonably well, but the US were fairly terrible. Reagan was in power at the time. He didn't actually use the word HIV/AIDS until it was very, very late on in his second term. So it was quite punitive, I think, in the US, and it was seen as, well, it's just gay men that are affected by this. They weren't acknowledging the full extent of what could happen.
0: Greg Johnston is here. His book is For a Moment More. How important was the existence and the support of wider community, you know, supporting, caring for people with the virus? I imagine Sydney's Oxford Street, there would have been a community of people. There must have been many other people, though, who were a lot more isolated.
1: Well, definitely around Oxford Street. I mean, that was one of the things that I first noticed when I went to work around there was just, you know, even though it is on the edge of the city and everyone's got these ideas that cities are very lonely places or very harsh places, I found the village really of Darlinghurst was quite friendly and very supportive and not judgmental. So when people did have HIV in that village, they were supported. There wasn't a lot of judgment about it. And I don't want to gild the lily and make, you know, Darlinghurst sound like it was nirvana, because there was definitely downsides to it. You know, there were drugs, there was prostitution, there was violence, and a lot of people did get chewed up by it on a number of levels. But in the broader community, there were support. We had an organisation like ACON, which was the AIDS Council of New South Wales, who did outreach programs. A lot of their advertising, which I went back and looked at through the research for the novel, was very widespread, and they really, again, tried to access communities like, for example, men who had sex with men but didn't identify as gay. They were a really high-risk group. So they did try to access those people through, you know, innovative manners that really, you know, hadn't been thought of before.
0: Your characters also struggled considerably with the medical system. How hard was it to get onto even experimental treatments in those early years?
1: Well, this, I think, is one of the things I hope the novel illustrates, that during this period from the late 80s through into the 90s, the discourse of medicine was really challenged by people wanting to become, some people who were educated.

0: complicated, because HIV, it's important to remember that HIV hit initially a community that was very, generally very well educated. So people had power and had abilities to start arguing. So what happened very early, or towards the end of the 80s, were groups like ACT UP in the US and here as well, started challenging the system that gave license for drugs to be marketed. That's usually a very long process. It would take up to 10 years to get a drug onto the market, which was, a lot of that was in the wake of drugs like thalidomide, which had been fast-tracked and with disastrous consequences. So what happened, they managed to get a thing called compassionate access organised, which meant the drug companies could supply drugs to a limited number of people. The people kind of had to sign things that they would accept responsibility for what happened. But it allowed people to get access to a lot of drugs very early on. But still, they were restricted. Like, people had to have certain, T-cell counts or certain conditions before they were allowed to go on the trials. So they weren't available for everyone, but people were able to get access to things.
1: Mm. Your characters also take a lot of medication in the form of pills. Is that an accurate reflection of the kinds of loads that were being prescribed at the time?
0: Very much so at that time, because the dosages of a lot of the antiviral drugs were quite high at that time as well. But there were two classes of drugs. You took drugs that were against the virus, but then you had to take drugs to kind of keep your lungs clear, you know, stop you getting herpes infections breakout. Then there was endless diarrhea, endless replacement of salts and fluids and things like that, nausea. All of these kinds of things kicked in. So, yeah, it was quite normal, really, for people to be up on 50, 60 tablets a day of various kinds.
1: Wow. So when those retroviral drugs came in, you know, we're saying 30 years ago, so 1996, how much of a change did you see in, well, people's prognosis and I guess the medications they were taking?
0: Well, when the new class was established as the base protocol, it was fairly rapid that people's health got better because their immune systems came back, so they could go off a lot of other drugs as well. The change was rapid in some people, and they literally bloomed again. It was like spring. We had, you know, skeletons turn into cherubs again quite regularly. The initial ones probably didn't work for everyone. You know, there were still people who had either resistance or had just couldn't cope with the drugs, because a lot of the response to a drug does really come down to your genetic constitution. You know, we all know someone who smokes cigarettes until they're 95 and is still smoking them, but then other people who've not managed so well. So you can't discount what genetics do to someone's response to drugs and even to a disease. So there were people who failed still, but the majority probably were healthy. We came back and were healthy.
1: Yeah. And I mean, how important was hope in the community at the same time? I mean, there were so many people really facing a terrible ending. You know, was it easy, or, I mean, was it difficult to have hope? How much did you see?
0: I always tried to instill hope in people, just because I didn't have proof, but I just had this feeling that something was coming. And I tried to tell people, you know, you need to just sit back a bit for a couple of years and maybe not go out as much, maybe not push yourself as hard, and just really take care of yourself, because in a couple of years something will definitely happen that will, you know, make your life a lot easier. And some people definitely did not do that and just kept on going to parties, doing whatever they were doing, and some of them sunk. But in terms of finding hope, there was always a sense of humour, which I've kind of mentioned, but it really did keep people buoyant, that they were able to kind of not so much laugh at it, but laugh alongside it, really, I think. Mm.
1: As a pharmacist, I don't know how, you know, much insight in you would have had into what the big drug companies were doing, but, you know, was there a kind of frenzied work going on to try to develop the drugs that were going to help people, help save people's lives?
0: It gathered momentum, I would say, like, because the

0: The initial drugs that were given for HIV were actually designed and marketed in the early 60s as anti-cancer drugs, which they failed at. They were then, when HIV happened, I think someone sat in a lab with a petri dish and the virus and just bucketed substances onto the virus to see what happened. So the initial drugs were effective, but they bred resistance very quickly to them. So they only gave like a year or 18 months of effectiveness. I think it did start to, yes, it definitely did start to gather momentum because I think, in a way, my character Chris says this, that the drug companies knew they were going to make a mozza of money out of it. So they definitely, once it became in sight that they could change it from a death sentence to a chronic manageable condition, there was the stakes got a lot higher.
1: Greg Johnston's book is For a Moment More. You note in your epilogue, Greg, that the emergence of COVID-19 got you thinking again about those years. What thoughts did that inspire?
0: Well, it was quite an odd thing, really, to start hearing these words again, like seroconverting and testing positive and viral loads. These words kind of came washing back at me and really set some death charges off, really. And then seeing the images of doctors wrapped up in plastic so before they could go near a patient, again, was quite re-stimulating in an odd way. And it just started me thinking about HIV again in a way that I probably hadn't thought about it for a long while. And I also realized that there was a now generations below me who had nothing to do with this. And I remember speaking to a friend who was probably about 35 at the time, and he just said, "I know nothing of this,"
1: Wow.
0: which was a real stimulate or point of stimulation for me because I just kind of thought, this can't be forgotten. This has to be kind of looked back at and recorded again.
1: It's so interesting. And so, I mean, I know we were saying, it did hit a lot of
2: Yes,
1: gay
2: I
1: men.
2: am.
1: I would have thought in
2: Can you hear
1: the
2: me?
1: gay community, it may have, been stories about it passed on, and those stories about people that were lost, but not as
2: Okay.
1: much as you might expect.
0: I think what possibly happened was because it was so awful for quite a number of years that once the effective treatment came in, I think people just did not want to talk about it anymore, which was kind of fair enough, really, because it had consumed so many people's lives, and people who had who were very sick and had retired, got their superannuation, were on possibly on disability support pensions, all of a sudden were well again and kind of had to go back to work. So they had to start kind of planning this next part of their life. So I think, yeah, I think it's, I mean, that's part of what I started writing it for because a lot of what's been written about it was written at the time when it was actually all unfolding. Then there doesn't seem to be very much, and I thought it was time to go back and look at it again through a retrospective lens.
1: I don't know if you are still based in the Oxford Street area.
0: No,
1: No,
0: I
1: I was just
0: I
1: wondering,
0: retired.
1: wondering what's left physically, if there are memorial signs, ways that the community actually remembers.
0: Well, there's a new cultural centre called Qtopia Sydney, which has opened up a couple of years ago, which is developing exhibitions within the old police building that's near the courthouses. So they've got some really amazing kind of just exhibitions of, like, there's a room from 17 South, which was the hospital at St Vincent's. So they've got a lot of things like that, which I think will keep people engaged, keep people thinking about it. So there are memorials like that. There's no public memorial on the street that I'm aware of.
1: How much did what happened during that era change the kind of culture and the feel of somewhere like Oxford Street?
0: I think it actually ironically made it more alive because I think people really bandied together. I think activism that was around HIV really had this knock-on effect of really once HIV was under control, the activism just kept going to really claim back a lot more liberty that people were denied. And that probably culminated in something like the marriage equality thing of a few years ago. But yeah, it Yeah, it just it changed that definitely. But I think Oxford Street now is quite different to how it was then, and I think there's a number of reasons why it's maybe not necessary to have a ghetto anymore. You know, the realtors all put the rents up, so a lot of the kind of quirky businesses were forced out of the area. And I guess now you've got things like social media and places like that to meet people. Mm. So even the bars and the clubs are not necessary in the way that they were back then.
1: Yeah. Greg, thank you so much for coming into our nightlife studio tonight to talk to us about your book For a Moment More.
0: Well, thank you. It's been lovely to have another chat about it.
1: That is Greg Johnston, Nightlifers, and you are here with us on ABC Radio right across Australia. Now, I want you to get your thinking caps on. I wonder if you've come from one state, you've moved to another state. Have you noticed differences, not just in what people say, but in actual the character of people who come from different Australian states? I want to talk about that in a moment.
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1: Hello, Nightlifers. If you're just joining us after coverage of the AFL this evening, it is lovely to have your company. Lovely for me to be back with you after a couple of weeks off. And a big thanks to Libby Gore for filling in as well. What have we got coming up for you tonight? Well, our writer next hour is going to be Charlotte McConaghy. Her book is called Wild Dark Shore. It's actually been huge in the United States. She got picked up by Reese Witherspoon and her book club. That's made an enormous difference. So we will meet Charlotte next hour. Bern Young's going to join you to tell you what's been making news this week in on the Gold Coast. There's a mighty challenge coming your way. All sorts of things that will be happening for you. So I'd very much love you to stick around here on Nightlife. The phone number, 1300 800 222, or the SMS 0467 922 702.
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1: Well, tonight I want to know, do Australian states and territories and their inhabitants have a distinct identity? We've all heard the stereotypes, the woke latte-sipping sports mad Melburnians, the laid-back, more conservative residents of the Sunshine State, maybe the more sophisticated South Australians, like me. I don't know. Do they stack up, or is there more? Is it more perception than truth? I want to hear from you about whether you think your state has a character. Tell me what you think that is. If you're from New South Wales or Western Australia, what do you think creates that character? If you've moved around from different states, is there a difference in attitude or in values, things you might get away with saying or not get away with saying? I'd love to hear some of your ideas about this. Well, a lot of the differences in our state identities have their roots in our pre-federation colonies. Emeritus Professor of Politics at La Trobe University, Judith Brett, has examined how each jurisdiction has positioned itself over time from federation right through to COVID times, when it really seemed like it was every state for themselves. Judith is with me now. Hello, Judith. Thanks for joining us.
6: Hello.
1: Now, you live in Melbourne. Have you got a sense of the Melbourne Victorian character?
6: Yes, look, I'm interested in politics and in differences in political culture. And, you know, Victoria sometimes gets called like the Republic of the South. I mean, Victoria coming out of the 19th century had a very strong, what we could call sort of social liberal culture, a strong progressive liberalism. And I think we can still see some evidence of that. The contrast in particular with Sydney, which was a free trade state, there was trade was one of the policy issues of the time. There was a lot of difference over it. And Victoria went for protection. It did that so it could create jobs for the people who'd come out with the gold rush. When the gold ran out, they had to have something for them to do. So they set up protected manufacturing industries. Sydney, the New South Wales economy was different. It was more of a pastoral economy. It was more focused on exporting to the world, and it believed in free trade and a less protective role for the government. And I think we can see that way that's played out to some extent in the politics of the Liberal Party, where when we had Liberal Victorian prime ministers like Menzies and Fraser, the party was more moderate, more left, you might say, compared with when essentially the power in the party shifted to Sydney and we got a more market-oriented, smaller government approach.
1: Isn't that interesting that what influences from more than 100 years ago can still be playing out in our political parties and are kind of passed down? I mean, we talk about the DNA of political movements, don't we? And I guess there's an example.
6: Yeah. And I think too, you know, you can see in the edginess that Western Australia has about whether it gets its fair deal in the Federation. West Australia was probably the colony that was most reluctant about coming into the Federation. And, you know, it's a long way away. It looks to the Indian Ocean. And it had a secessionist movement in the 1930s where a lot of people signed a huge petition saying they didn't want to be part of Australia anymore. And I think we can still see some of that in West Australia's sort of edginess. It's hanging on to its, you know, mining royalties and its economy is different. You know, mining's so important there. Mining's not particularly important in Victoria.
1: Now, Nightlifers, do you have thoughts about your state and whether your state has a character that has perhaps been passed down as part of the particular history of your state, maybe your territory? I would love to have some of your thoughts on this. 1-300-800-222 or 0467-922-702. Now, Judith, I was born in South Australia, and I mean, I'm not sure whether it's still there, because I think that there's very clear evidence of South Australia being settled as a religious paradise of dissent, as somewhere that was set up to be a free colony, that South Australia clearly pushed some very, very progressive policies early in its history. I think some of, for example, the Indigenous rights that were present in South Australia ended up being taken away when Federation happened. Do you think South Australia still carries that kind of progressive ideals that they had back then?
6: Yes, and it was the first state to give, or colony to give, the vote to women too. The other thing is that South Australia has no convicts settling there at all, unlike all the other colonies, and it had a lot fewer Catholics. So it was very much a sort of a Protestant state. And the other thing is, like, the very distinctive German Barossa Valley settlements, which still have some, you know, have a presence still in contemporary South Australia. So there's ways in which that 19th century history is still there, I think, in the state's identities.
1: Yeah. Do you think you see evidence of it today, though, in policies and other things that happen in South Australia, Judith, from an outsider? Well, would you say you can still see that?
6: Well, I mean, South Australia, you know, as you say, like, it had first votes for women. Mm-hmm. Somebody like Don Dunstan was very progressive over gay rights. So I think you can see that now. You know, I have to say I don't follow South Australian politics super closely, being a Victorian.
1: Fair enough.
6: But, you know, I see it as being more like Victoria, I guess, than Victoria is like New South Wales. I mean, in the other state where you clearly have a sense, I think, when you visit it, of the 19th century and its impact is Tasmania, which has stayed being quite poor, which had a very high proportion of convicts amongst its early settlers, and it's got a lot high proportion of convicts' descendants, has had a much, much less inward immigration from the rest of the world than the other than the mainland states have. In fact, people have tended to leave Tasmania to get jobs on the mainland, so it didn't get as much of the post-war migration as, for example, and get transformed in the way that certainly the cities of Melbourne and Sydney and to some extent Adelaide did.
1: Judith Brett is with me. Judith's a political historian and emeritus professor of politics at La Trobe University. On the SMS, Amanda says, I was just thinking about this very thing today. I've just spent a couple of weeks in South Australia, Adelaide and down to Port Lincoln on the Eyre Peninsula. South Australians are lovely. The streets are clean. They're calmer and more law-abiding and patient. In Newcastle, people won't always stop for you as a pedestrian and you have to walk looking at the ground to avoid the broken glass. It is warmer here, though, says Amanda, so I won't be moving, even though she had such a good experience. That's very interesting. Calmer and more law-abiding. I wonder if any of you have other observations about different states, different parts of Australia, whether you think there is a different character, a different way that people behave and how that might link back to the state's identity and to the state's history. So, Judith, do you think in the aftermath of COVID there's been a kind of re-emergence of state identity? Because there was a sense, wasn't there, that we were kind of pitted against each other for a while there.
6: Well, I didn't feel we were pitted against each other so much as feeling we were just stuck in our states. You know, we were aware, I mean, because two things. First one was that the response to COVID was very much being managed by the premiers and they were having an effect on our day-to-day life in the way I think we don't, you know, very often think, you know, in the, like now of that being the case. And certainly in Victoria, state borders were shut, so you were very aware, I think, of state differences. I mean, one other thing I think that's interesting is the question of when, like at Federation, people thought of themselves as New South Welshmen or Victorians or whatever more than they thought of themselves as Australians. And so I think the Second World War is when that shifted, when people started, you know, because the country was being attacked, we were fighting a war on our own, you know, very close to our own shores, when people started to really shift their attention to the sense of the federal government being the key government rather than the state government being the key government that shaped their lives.
1: So if we come back to the handling of COVID, if we even go back, as you say, the pre-Federation era, how different were the six colonies that existed prior to 1901?
6: Oh, look, I think it was odd. I mean, there was a great deal of cultural uniformity. You know, people would say you could go to Brisbane or Sydney and Melbourne, people would be wearing the same sorts of clothes. People were descended from British. The majority of people were descended from British settlers. Most people spoke English. The parliaments that were set up in the colonies were all based on the British Parliament. You know, they were two chambers. Manhood suffrage was there very early on in the colonies. So there was a great deal of similarity. People. The weather was very different, obviously, you know, in Queensland from Tasmania. But people would still be likely to be wearing similar types of clothes. So I think it was the similarities were greater than the differences.
1: Judith Brett is with me. So in terms of economies, you mentioned Tasmania is still poor. It was poor at the time, was it?
6: Yes. Yes. I mean it didn't have a lot of mining. It didn't have a big hinterland. It didn't have the big landmass. New South Wales and Victoria to some extent, like the 19th century, after the gold ran out, it was wool that was making the wealth for the country. And so it was the states that had big areas for pastoral industries for sheep to be grazing on, basically. And Tasmania didn't have that. So, and it hasn't. It didn't have much go into the 20th century. I mean, it just doesn't have the resources. It doesn't have the land mass. So it doesn't have the tax. It doesn't have the population. It doesn't have the tax base. It doesn't have a huge amount of. It didn't industrialise in the way Sydney. And, you know, the other states did. I mean, say if we think of South Australia with Holden, when, you know, when Elizabeth was built and there was that massive industrialisation in the period after the war. Tasmania didn't have any of that.
1: So what about the other economies? Who was, you know, doing well and who was struggling? Were any of the other states poorer?
6: West Australia was poor until the mining boom, really, from the 1960s onwards, and then the discovery, you know, of iron ore. So West Australia is now a wealthy state, but it wasn't for much of the 20th century. And so one of the, you know, sort of things that happens with the Australian tax system is that there's various mechanisms to distribute money to the poorer states through the grant system, so that Australia doesn't develop areas which are much poorer than other areas. You know, there's an attempt to make it so that Australian citizens, wherever they live, will have access to the same quality of services that are provided by their governments. Because we have to remember, it's the state governments that provide many of the services that we rely on at a day-to-day level, you know, hospitals, schools, police, roads, for example, trains.
1: Yeah. Does it make sense that there will be a significant difference, that given that we have all of these different state governments, which in a sense are kind of more face-to-face with us in our lives?
6: Yes, but what I'm trying to say is that there's systems whereby they get there's some attempts to equalise the funding that they get, so that if Tasmania's got a much smaller tax base, its government gets topped up by the federal government, you know, by the Grants Commission, from taxes that are raised in the populous states like New South Wales and Victoria. So there's a sort of a democratic equalisation that goes on, if you like.
1: Mitch,
6: doesn't fix up the weather.
1: Mitch says New South Wales is the land of rules and regulations. It seems as if we pay through the teeth whichever way you go. Oh, do you reckon that's more so in New South Wales than any other state, Judith? I don't know how much perspective.
6: I don't have a view on that. I don't know. I mean, I think you'd find Victorians and West Australians. I mean, I think there's rules and regulations pretty well everywhere nowadays.
1: Yeah, I don't reckon there'll be many of us who reckon we're not being charged through the teeth nearly every time we step out of the house either. Now, Tom just says, I'm from New South Wales. Sometimes I wish we had a simpler name for the state. What were alternative name options in the history of New South Wales? I don't know if this is something you know, if it was ever canvassed, Judith.
6: I don't know, actually. I mean, the eastern part of Australia was called New Holland at some point, but I think it was called New South Wales pretty early on, so I'm not sure about that. That's an interesting question.
1: I know when I was in South Australia back in the 90s at some point, there was a proposal that South Australia should be renamed Felicia because it was a state of happiness. I don't think that was taken seriously by too many people. But here's Tom. I wonder what a good alternative name for New South Wales might have been. Yeah. So during the COVID pandemic, the state you lived in kind of determined, you know, whether you had a good or a bad time. People in Victoria had an absolutely appalling time. People in WA, I guess some of them were kind of going, you know, what pandemic? What do you think the lasting impact is of those different pandemic experiences state by state? Or do you think they've kind of washed through the system?
6: Well, I think it probably depended, and I imagine it has washed through the system in Western Australia and to some extent in South Australia. I think in Victoria there's still quite a long tail. There's people, you know, children who were unable to go to school for a couple of years or had very interrupted schooling. The pressure that put on families, there was a lot of school refusing coming out of that time. So I think in Victoria, certainly, my sense is that there's still, I didn't have a particularly bad time during it, but my children had left home. I live quite close to family, you know, was a bit restrictive, but I think it was actually extremely difficult for very large numbers of Victorians, particularly those who had school-aged children. And I think there's a legacy of that in a certain sort of resentment that there is, I think, coming out towards the Labor government, but also in some of the sort of difficulties that kids are having in school, you know, having missed those, having had 2 years of very interrupted schooling.
1: Judith Brett is with me. Judith's a political historian and emeritus professor of politics at La Trobe University. Now, Robin says the media news influence has been more state-oriented, which generates a competition between the states. I mean, we're not getting as much local state-based news as we used to, are we, Judith? I wonder if that is changing a little bit.
6: Yeah, I think that's true. But we also don't get as much news about the other states. Partly because we're getting a lot less, you know, what they call the legacy media is not of the quality that it once was in terms of the coverage that there once was. Because I think that was another thing that gave distinctiveness to states, but also to regional towns. They had their own newspapers. They had their own local radio stations. So I think now with people picking up news online in bits and pieces and social media doesn't have the same sort of geographic base that the old radio stations, even the television stations, used to be state-based, and the newspapers were. So I think that's probably weakening our sense of state identification.
1: Jason from Brisbane says, yes, I've lived in Tasmania and the locals are quite inward, especially if they find out that you are from the mainland, says Jason. Now, we've also got, who's this, Ian from Mount Gravatt in Queensland. As a Queenslander, we had Joe, not limited to that, but then we had Joe for PM. I mean, Queensland sometimes feels like it is producing certain political phenomena that don't occur or don't originate in the rest of the country. What would you put that down to?
6: Well, Queensland was much later in funding secondary school education in the private in the public secondary school education. So for it's not the case now, but in earlier generations, Queenslanders tended to be less well educated. Fewer of them had finished school than in the other states. The other thing that's different in Queensland has got more big regional towns. So more in New South Wales and Victoria and in South Australia and Western Australia, essentially the great bulk of the population is in the capital cities. Queensland, that there's not as proportionately, Brisbane doesn't have as much of the Queensland population. So you've got a lot more people in regional towns, which are closer to sort of rural agricultural interests, and you've also got quite a lot of mining towns.
1: Now, we haven't mentioned the Northern Territory. What can we say about them, Judith?
6: Well, the Northern Territories hasn't got that many people in it. The Northern Territory has only really relatively recently, in terms of our history, had a degree of self-government. I mean, the Northern Territory is essentially it's not a sovereign polity in the way it actually has been given some. It belongs to the Commonwealth, if you like. It's part of and they gave them some self-government in the same way as they did with the ACT. And the Northern Territory, you know, has Darwin and it has Alice Springs. The climate it's very different. It's got a very big Indigenous population. So it's really quite distinctive in that sense, I think.
1: I mean, you do get the sense, though, that Territorians, well, they call themselves that because the weather and the isolation is, I mean, I don't know if it feels for a Territorian more isolated than being in Western Australia, that there is a very strong sense of rugged individualism and, you know, putting up with the weather and the crocs and this sense that that's where the real stuff's going on. I don't know, what do you think?
6: Well, I don't know whether it's where the real stuff is, but it's certainly the monsoon season that, you know, and the build-up is obviously very different from anything that gets experienced in the bottom half of the continent. And as I said, the population is reasonably small, and it's also quite, it's not that settled. People often go there, they may work for 5 years, 10 years, and then they'll move. But, I mean, I think that's one difference from Tasmania, that a lot of Tasmanians have quite deep generational roots in Tasmania. And I don't think that's the case amongst the non-Indigenous population of the Northern Territory. Very different for the Indigenous population because obviously they've been there for multiple generations.
1: All right. Now, Rosemary's let us know that Captain Cook initially wrote New Wales in his private ship journal before he changed it to New South Wales. So I don't know if New Wales is better. I think New South Wales might be better. I don't know. And Andy reckons, I always thought that if Australia becomes a republic, Queensland should be renamed Carpentaria. I guess that could work.
6: Yeah. Yes.
1: Judith, any final observations before we let you go?
6: No, I think, but I do think that they're interesting questions, actually. But I guess the other thing is too, you know, people move around a lot more now. So I think, you know, travel's, particularly since inland car travel opened up and, you know, people going to Queensland. It's certainly in the second half of the 20th century, I think we all have a much better sense of certainly the physical geography and the climate of the different states.
1: So perhaps we all know each other better than we did, well, certainly around the time of Federation.
6: And, much more.
1: Yeah. Judith, thank you so much for chewing the fat with us on this one tonight. It's been great to have you on.
6: Okay, thanks for having me.
1: There's Judith Brett. Judith's a political historian and emeritus professor of politics at La Trobe University. If you were going to rename your state or territory, have you got any ideas what might be a good name? Someone's just mentioning, actually, we didn't really talk about the ACT. It tends to be more highly educated. Median income is higher. There are many more politically aware people there because many are employed in government. It's interesting. Someone says you could fit the entire British Isles into New South Wales several times. It could be New South Wales, New Scotland, New Cornwall, New England. Yeah, exactly so. Here's a bit of Dragon for you. Still in love with you.

0: Dragons still in love. Well, Nightlife is, you know, we were talking about whether you hear that much news from the other states, but as a national show, we like to keep in contact with all of the country. Bern Young will tell us what's been happening on the Gold Coast later next hour.
1: ABC News with Andrew Kaloupas. Trade Minister Don Farrell says the Prime Minister is yet to speak with Donald Trump about the United States' new tariffs on Australian exports. The Trump administration's 12.5% tariff on imports from 60 countries are now in effect, with the US saying it's over concerns about forced labour and slavery. Senator Farrell says Australia won't be imposing retaliatory tariffs, and the government is now focused on convincing the US that it's made the wrong decision.
2: I'm sure that in the discussions that the Prime Minister has in the future with the President, this will be one of the issues that are discussed by them. We do raise these sorts of issues at the most senior level. The Prime Minister has done that overnight with the United Kingdom.
1: Labor's National Conference has endorsed a push to allow telehealth consultations for voluntary assisted dying. His National Affairs correspondent, Jane Norman.
3: Most debates at the National Conference in Adelaide have been settled behind closed doors. But today, there was a rare disagreement on the floor over a push to change federal laws, allowing the use of end-of-life care via telehealth. The motion ultimately passed, but only on the condition that MPs are given a conscience vote if and when the issue is debated in Parliament. A much-anticipated argument on gambling was resolved in a last-minute deal, which strengthened Labor's position in its national policy platform. The three-day conference wraps up tomorrow, with debate on Middle East policy set to dominate. Jane Norman, ABC News, Adelaide.
1: Domestic violence advocates say women are finding hope and safety, even as communities mourn the death of Yana Armstrong. Up to 1,000 people have attended a candlelight vigil in Toowoomba in Queensland to honour the 30-year-old mother. Her former partner has been charged with murder and arson and remains before the courts. Chief Executive of domestic violence charity Proteus Place, Amanda Dalton, says progress is being made.
4: Every single day, women are escaping violence. Children are sleeping safely. Families are rebuilding lives. Women who once believed they had no future are finding hope again. Those stories rarely make the news. They're protected by privacy, by safety, and by dignity. But they're real and they matter.
1: South Australian police say an internal investigation into the death of a 23-year-old Aboriginal man in custody will be treated with the utmost importance. Rachel Merritt with more.
5: Police were called to West Terrace about 4:15 yesterday afternoon after reports a person was damaging vehicles and fighting with another male. Police say they found a 23-year-old man armed with a piece of wood, which he dropped before police moved to arrest him and a struggle broke out. After he was handcuffed, police say he fell unresponsive and despite CPR being performed, he died at the scene. Police say the physical struggle lasted a matter of minutes. Police say the man's family, who live on the remote APY lands, has been notified of his death.
1: Hundreds of people in southwest France have been evacuated by boat to escape a fast-moving wildfire. More than 87 square kilometres have been burned by the blaze that has been raging since Wednesday near the tourist destination of Cap Ferret on the Atlantic coast. This resident says she's heartbroken that the fire is ravaging her hometown.
6: I feel really bad when I see my town destroyed like this. It breaks my heart. It's such a pleasant place to live, so seeing it go up in smoke is just so sad. But I hope with all the firefighters we have, they'll help us get things back on track and we'll be able to reclaim the town.
1: To sport and in the NRL, a depleted South Sydney has moved up to sixth on the table after a 28-26 victory over the Melbourne Storm. With the details, Brett Sprigg.
7: South Sydney scored the first 8 points of the game and Melbourne didn't touch the ball in the first 5 minutes in a contest with four lead changes. In the 75th minute, Ashton Ward's Harbourbridge pass put Campbell Graham over for his second try, which was the difference in the end. And it wasn't made much easier with a hamstring injury to Melbourne captain Harry Grant. Earlier in Newcastle, a Daly Cherry Evans field goal was the difference in the Roosters' 23-22 win over the Knights. It comes at a further cost for the Knights with a Dylan Lucas ankle injury and a knee issue for halfback.

0: Colin Brown, Brett Sprigg, ABC Sport, Sydney.
1: And Geelong has recorded a crucial 20-point win over Melbourne to stay in the hunt for the AFL finals, 18-9-117 to 14-13-97. And in the Perth Derby, Fremantle has handed West Coast a 70-point drubbing, 16-16-112 to 6-6-42.
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Hello, nightlifers. Welcome to the second hour of the show on this Friday night. It is so nice to be back with you. You want to meet tonight's writer, Charlotte McConaghy, in just a moment. Charlotte's book, Wild Dark Shore, recently won the Australian Book Industry Award for the year for Best Literary Novel. She's been garnering a huge amount of overseas success, particularly in the United States, thanks to Reese Witherspoon. Her book's going to take you to a lonely Antarctic island. Some of you might have read Wild Dark Shore. You can tell me what you think. A bit later this hour, Bern Young will be here to tell you what's been making news on the Gold Coast. She has one of those stories for you. You know, every so often in a radio producer or a radio presenter's life, you come across those stories that just unfurl like a pirate's treasure map, lead you to places you couldn't have imagined, and you're telling everybody about this story that you've heard. Now, this story Bern's going to tell you, it involves a single dad and his daughter, a woman who couldn't walk away from a painting, and Bill Clinton in a blue dress. I kid you not. So make sure you're here for that later this hour. There'll be a mighty challenge. Andrew Romano will take a look at those new tariffs that you will have been hearing about that the US has imposed on, well, not just Australia, but scores of its trading partners. And I wonder if you remember Bell Chellingworth, our garbologist, telling us a few months ago about some awards designed to recognise the best and the worst of packaging in Australia. Belle's going to talk you through the winners and the losers of the Unpack It Awards when she joins us later tonight here on Nightline.

0: Well, the book we're going to talk about in The Writers tonight has recently been announced as the winner of the literary novel category at the Australian Book Industry Awards. It's called Wild Dark Shore. It takes readers to an imaginary Antarctic island called Shearwater, where a woman washes up on the shore after a boat accident and stumbles into something of an apocalyptic situation. All radio communications have been cut. The family who live there and who have saved her, a man and his three children, are in the process of preparing to evacuate the island and take with them just a fraction of the precious seeds that are being stored in the island's special seed bank as rising sea levels flood its vault. The woman, Rowan, doesn't reveal the true reason she was headed for the island in the first place. Wild Dark Shore covers a lot of themes. There's climate change, decisions around having children, about protecting them. The author of Wild Dark Shore, Charlotte McConaghy, joins me now on The Writers. Hi, Charlotte. Welcome. Congratulations on this award.
1: Hello. Thank you so much. Thanks for having me.
0: Well, you've had a lot of success internationally, right? I think you made it to the New York Times bestseller list. You were a pick in Reese Witherspoon's book club. How much does having Reese Witherspoon like your book really help out?
1: It does help a lot, yeah. It's the American market is huge. So that's the place that you want to crack if you want to actually be working as a full-time novelist, I think. Mm. It's quite tricky to do that just in Australia. So it's been incredibly helpful for me to have that big support over there. You know, I think particularly also for me, this book, as you sort of mentioned in your amazing introduction about it, it does cover big themes of climate change and sort of natural disaster. And so I think sometimes those themes can really put people off, particularly, I would say, the sort of American public. So, you know, having a Reese Witherspoon stamp on the book just encourages people to look beyond that and to kind of recognise that maybe this will just be, you know, a good cracking story.
0: Yeah, which it absolutely is. So how do you get in front of Reese Witherspoon? I mean, are your publicists and the publisher, you know, is that a massive competition to try to get Reese to read your book?
1: Yeah, so it's all a bit mysterious how these book clubs work and how they pick their books, but the publishers will, it has nothing to do with me, firstly, but the publishers will send copies to her scouts. Her scouts read an enormous amount of books each year, and then they sort of select the ones that they think are appropriate for her book club or that she'll like, and they pass them on up to her. And now I had the the insider information that in the past with my first two novels, they had made their way to the scouts and the scouts had really enjoyed them, but they'd ultimately decided they were too dark for Reese's book club. So I had just completely written it off. And then I woke up one day to an email from Reese in my inbox saying how much she loved it. She'd read it overnight and couldn't stop reading it. And yeah, they wanted to choose it for their November, which was kind of wonderful as well, because it had come out in March, so it had already had a bit of a life, and was starting to sort of wane a little bit. But the book club just gave it this incredible, you know, second life right before Christmas. So it was great.
0: So tell us what's in the crux of the story that you wanted to tell, and why did you want to tell it?
1: I think it's a sort of number of things in this book. It's always tricky for me to work out where the idea came from, because it was so many little pieces of things that made their way into this complex idea. Ultimately, I think it sort of boils down to the fact that I was at a point in my life where I was starting to want to have children. I wanted to have a family of my own. I'd always wanted to have children, but it was the time. And so my work had already been about exploring our connection to the natural world and how that changes because of what's happening to the natural world and the wilderness both beyond us and within us. And, you know, so I knew that that would be a part of it in some way. And so it felt like a natural progression for me to be exploring or questioning, okay, so what does it actually mean for us to be bringing children into this world? How do we teach them about what's happening? What are our responsibilities to them? How do we teach them about love and impermanence and loss? in a way that we sort of have never had to teach the next generation? How do we teach them to be more courageous than we will ever have to be and to survive more than we will ever have to survive? These were the big sort of questions that I was pondering in my own sort of parenthood journey. And so it was natural that they made their way into this book. I think, you know, each of my three novels explores this natural world in a different way through a different emotional lens. Migrations was sadness about species loss. Once There Were Wolves was rage about the harm that we're doing to each other and to the natural world. This book was about fear, specifically the fear of raising children in a time of ecological crisis and how we keep them safe, but also how we don't just leave them with a wasteland, how we can, you know, somehow figure out a way to leave them with something that is rich and beautiful and vibrant.
0: Charlotte McConaghy is my guest. She's the author of Wild Dark Shore, which, as you're hearing, has been in Reese Witherspoon's book club and also recently picked up the prize for literary fiction at the Australian Book Industry Award. So you travelled to Macquarie Island, effectively the island on which Shearwater Island in the book is based, in the Southern Ocean, about halfway between Tassie and Antarctica. Tell us just about visiting this island. I mean, first, really about the logistical challenges of even going to visit.
1: Yeah, well, it's tricky to get down there. I actually did not think I would be going there. It was COVID time, you know, nobody was going anywhere. I had been writing this book for a while. I'd been thinking about it, planning it, researching it for a while, at the same time having my children. And I was just so stuck. I was writing, rewriting, you know, really struggling to kind of, I guess, just figure out what this story was, whose story it was, how to bring it to life in any sort of meaningful way. I was writing it from different points of view. I was trying different sort of stylistic choices. I had, at one point I had, you know, three families living in this lighthouse, which was a completely different book from the one it became. And me sort of realizing that this, you know, while it was fun to have this many characters in this lighthouse, it was just cluttered and noisy, and actually what the book needed to be was quiet. And so kind of terrified to strip away all of that and be left with what I had, which were these five characters and no real way to connect with this place. So I just sort of got, I reached the point where I knew I had to try and go there. I had to try, at least, fully expecting to be told there was no way in the world I could bring a baby on this adventure voyage. But they said, yes, let's give it a go. We've never done it before. Bring them along. We'll see. It'll be an
0: experiment.
1: There's
0: only one boat.
1: There's one boat.
0: Year, right?
1: Yeah, there's one boat, and it goes at the end of the year. I think they do two. It's the same boat. They do two trips at Christmas time. And, yeah, they'd never taken a baby, never taken an infant. We had to sort of figure out how to get, you know, high chairs and things onto the boat and all that sort of logistical stuff. But it turned into the most wonderful journey. It was just a life-changing experience into this extraordinarily remote, isolated, and yet utterly beautiful and alive place in the world. This island is... it is so bursting with wildlife. You just sort of, it takes your breath away. I remember stepping onto the black sand beach and looking up at these kind of really dramatic mist-shrouded cliffs, and there were king penguins, royal penguins, gentoo penguins all around my feet. They waddle over to say hello. There are huge elephant seals just flopping around, some of the tiny wieners flop over to chew people's boots. And then there's massive sort of, you know, adolescent ones practicing their fighting in the water nearby. And it's just like there's albatross in the air, giant petrels kind of landing on the water right near you. It feels very otherworldly. And I did not have any understanding that there were places like this still left in the world where the animals were so unafraid of humans, because they'd just been so removed from us for so long. But the crazy thing is that this island nearly did not survive. It certainly nearly didn't survive in the way that it is now, because it was a because it's so rich in wildlife, it was a target for oil exploitation during the 1800s. And so the sealers and the whalers went down in droves and just absolutely decimated this island. They brought rabbits, they brought rats, they brought all kinds of things that ate the vegetation, you know. At one point it was completely sort of devoid of this incredible life, and it's only due to extraordinary efforts from the conservation team that have brought this island back. But anyway, I remember this moment of standing on this beach, and I had so much, I had brought all this pressure with me, all this stress, all this anxiety, because I knew that this brief, tiny brief moment in time would be my only chance to get this book right. Mm. And if this trip could not make it happen, I would have to probably give up on the book. And, you know, I knew that there was something deep in me that wanted to tell this story. There was something about it that was important for me to really pursue. So looked around at this kind of unbelievable place and noticed that there were these big rusting metal barrels sitting on the beach, and had this deep sense that there was something not right about these barrels. They had a bad vibe about them, and
0: they'd been what left over from the oil trade, basically.
1: That's right. Yeah, they were there from the time when these guys went down and were stuffing the penguins into them alive and squeezing their oils out by the thousands, by the millions, probably. They are so it's horrific. It's so grim, and I think the way that bloodshed hangs in the air in this island, it feels incredibly haunted. And I am not someone who believes in any that sort of mysticism, but I had this incredibly deep sense that this is a haunted place. And I suddenly, everything kind of, all my doubts fell away. I knew exactly what the book was and how it should feel. I knew that it was going to be a gothic romantic mystery about a family that was haunted by ghosts on an island haunted by ghosts. And having discovered this, I got home from this trip and wrote the draft in a month, 6 weeks. Oh, it just, it just poured out of me.
0: And that was after, I understand, you had written the first 25,000 words, what, four times, and ripped them up four times.
1: Yeah. Yep. There's a lot of words going in the toilet.
0: How does it
1: toilet.
0: Feel to rip up that amount of work? That presumably has taken months.
1: Yeah. I wasn't thinking of it as wasted work or time. It was just part of the process. You know, it was an exploration, I think, in trying to understand what this needed to be, who these people were, what this world was going to be, how I was going to explore it. And so I think each draft that I sort of attempted and then abandoned was not, it just was not wasted. It was the only way I could reach the point at which I could write the book.
0: It feels like that might be kind of a luxury, because I imagine some writers are under a lot of pressure to hit deadlines and maybe have to turn in books that they're, or drafts they're not entirely happy with. Where's that kind of tension between the expectations the publishers might have and the timeline you get to keep for yourself?
1: Well, I had deadlines. They caused me a huge amount of anxiety and stress. I feel incredible pressure all the time about my deadlines. But the book has to be the most important thing. You cannot turn in something that is subpar, that you feel is not your best work. Like, it's a way to end your career, I really do think. If the publisher wants the book, they'll wait. You know, that's just what has to happen. When you're doing difficult, challenging work, it just takes as long as it takes. And that's not to say I don't work hard to meet my deadlines. Yeah. I do not like missing a deadline. But if it has just been, you know, too much of a challenge to, if you simply cannot get it there in the time. I think also, you know, that it's I'm in a time in my life where my children have to take priority, and all parents know that feeling where the children have to come first before work. And so it was a time of infants and infant sicknesses home from daycare, and I only work 3 days a week. I'm 2 days. I'm a mother, full-time mother. So yeah, it's really cramming in a lot into those 3 short days of the week.
0: I've got Charlotte McConaughey here on Nightlife. You're with Suzanne Hilda on this Friday night. I do just want to hark back to Macquarie Island. There are a couple of other things I picked up. One was that, and you mentioned this in the book, that it is the only place in the world where you can see the Earth's mantle. Can you explain that for us?
1: Yes. Well, I've since had someone reach out to me to tell me that's not true.
0: The internet says it's true.
1: Yeah, I know. That's what I thought too. And it was part of one of the science lectures on this boat that I was on, which had explained it that way. I've been told that it's not true. There's somewhere else in the world. But anyway, yes, I think it's either the one place or it's one of maybe two places in the world.
0: But you can still see it.
1: So that's
0: still true.
1: You can see the Earth's mantle pushing up. And so this island is actually really incredible, geologically speaking, because it's rising. It's not sinking. So, you know, I did have difficulty kind of working out how to fit that into a book about rising sea levels and sinking islands, but... As I fictionalized my island, I've made it, it's Shearwater, it's not Macquarie, but I guess also what I was trying to say is that even with an island that's being pushed up from the ground up, there will come a time when the seas will outpace it. You know, it will still start to get lower.
0: Mm. And the other thing, I think I read in an interview about that experience when you arrived at Macquarie Island, was the sound of it.
1: It was incredible. It was like a wall of sound because it's really difficult to imagine it, but it's thousands and thousands of seabirds. Mm. So it's all the penguins squawking and, you know, making their weird little clicking and strange sounds they make. It's all the sky birds flying around above you and screeching. It's not just the birds either. It's also the seals. It's also the wind. The wind is incredibly powerful. It's the ocean. You know, it feels so peaceful and yet it's this sort of roar of intensity.
0: Yeah. Now, you don't hit people over the head with climate change in the book, I think, but it's clearly there. It's driving the flooding and the seed vault. It's causing the island to become unlivable. And yeah, how important do you think it is? I mean, you were saying about it's something that is you've been thinking a lot about as you were having children. Do you think authors have a responsibility to write about climate change?
1: No, I don't think... I mean, we certainly wouldn't want all of our books to be about climate change. That would be extremely depressing. We need books for a number of different reasons. We need them to be escapism. We need them to be aspirational. We need them to be scary and full of love and whatever they may be. But whatever we are interested in, whatever we enjoy, I think that's where our responsibility lies. So for me, I feel compelled to write about nature and what's happening to nature because it's something that I just feel deeply passionate about. I feel frightened of it. I feel a sense of dread, and I feel an immense urgency to do something about it and to also, I suppose, write in a way that compels people to feel that same purpose. It's the only way I know how to tackle this thing. You know, I think one of the things that scientists and conservationists talk about in terms of trying to tackle the enormity of this problem and the saving of the planet, essentially, is because people don't know what to do. Mm. It's really overwhelming. But what they kind of encourage is for people to think about their special skill. So, you know, there are things that we can all be doing, but there are also things that you... and only you can do with your, you know, you can bring what you love, what you care about, what you're good at, what you're passionate about. You bring those things to the table and you can make a change, make it have an effect in a way that other people can't. And so that's how I try to think of this as, you know, my love and calling in life is to tell stories. And so I'm going to try and use that to make a difference. Mm.
0: You do reference the Black Summer bushfires of 2019-2020. Rowan, who's this woman who washes up on the island, she's lost a house that she spent years building, and she thought that she had fireproofed, you know, she'd built everything to fireproof standards. How much an impact did that summer make on you?
1: You know, it was a profound impact. It was such an extraordinary time. I think what really, I mean, my dad lives down on the coast on a farm. They had to evacuate. They were in very grave danger. We were driving through to leave their house on the way home to Sydney the very same day that the fires raged through the Mogo Zoo. You know, we were there hours before that happened. So it felt very, very present for me that time, as it did for so many of us. I was lucky enough not to lose anything, but so many people lost so much. And I think what really hit me the hardest was the 3 billion animals. You know, that was just such a staggering number and such an unbearable grief. And the knowledge that this is going to keep happening is what's really scary about
0: it. I mean,
1: we
0: are now booked in for another El Nino this summer. So, gosh, fingers crossed we don't see anything like that again.
1: Yeah.
0: But, Charlotte, how then, you know, did you find a way to, because I think that the end of the book, it is hopeful, despite, you know, the darkness that kind of hangs over it. How important was it to balance that scary stuff with the hopeful stuff?
1: Well, it's really important for me. I mean, part of why I write about the things that frighten me is to get through them and into a place of courage around it. You know, you write the darkness at the start so that you can write into its opposite. And I hope that that is also the experience of reading it. Hope is sort of a complex thing, I think, to talk about. I think it can too easily become empty rhetoric. I think hope is important, and if we can allow it to be useful to us, in that it takes us beyond the idea of hope and the idea that somebody else is going to come along and save us, away from that and into purpose.
0: Yeah.
1: The most important thing now is that we feel a sense of purpose, that we feel energized and galvanized. And so that's more where I try to lead in my work. I try to leave you with a sense of, okay, now let's go forward.
0: Yeah. Which I think is very much the sense that we are left with it at the end of Wild Dark Shore. You're on Nightlife, Suzanne Hill with you. A very warm welcome to you if you're joining the show after coverage of the AFL on this Friday evening. It is lovely to be back with you. We're just towards the end of a conversation with writer Charlotte McConaghy. She recently won the Australian Book Industry Award in the literary novel category for her book Wild Dark Shore, which has, amongst its other claims to fame, also been included in Reese Witherspoon's book club, and it's had enormous success in the US. Charlotte's been explaining how important that US success is for Australian writers financially. Wild Dark Shore's set on an imaginary Antarctic island called Shearwater. It covers a lot of themes, including climate change. Charlotte, what kind of reactions have you had from readers of Wild Dark Shore?
1: It's actually just been incredible. I mean, completely overwhelming sometimes to see the impact that it's had. A total surprise. I remember, I don't know, you never quite know when you're writing something whether it will work, whether it's going to be remotely enjoyable for anyone. I remember feeling like, I think this is the most boring book I've ever written. This sucks. They're sending it off. And it's just been I don't even really have words for it. I mean, there are people sending me photos of tattoos that they've got from the book.
0: You're kidding.
1: Yeah. Like lots.
0: Are they getting?
1: They get the animals or they get quotes. So it is, you know, I'm having messages from people who've changed their careers in order to go into some sort of wildlife activism because of the books. It's just like, yeah, I don't. It's truly a beautiful thing, actually, when you are when people reach out to you and let you know that the thing that you have worked really, really hard on and shed so many tears on and, you know, carried a deep sort of it's almost like writing about this stuff feels very heavy sometimes. Mm. And then you have moments like these where people reach out and tell you that it's meant something to them, that it's changed the way they think about something, and it just feels so worthwhile. It is a lovely thing.
0: So what's next for you? Will you continue, do you think, to write about environmental issues and some of those pressing issues for people today? Or?
1: I think so. I mean, I feel like at this point in my life, it feels no less important to me or urgent to me than it did when I started writing Migration. So I don't know how I will step away from it. I'd like to do something that is fresh, though. You know, I don't want to keep repeating the same sort of or keep treading the same ground too closely, but I do think there is still a lot to be mined in this space, and there's I've seen from the response that there are a lot of people who want to experience wildness through their reading. So I'd like to give that to them in a way that feels fresh and new. Yeah.
0: I mean, I think that sense you create of the island, Shearwater Island, I mean, those descriptions you just gave us of all, you know, all the penguins. I mean, I've got such a visual picture from reading the book about, I mean, I want to go there now too, having listened to you.
1: Oh, it's the best place.
0: Yeah. Oh, look, congratulations again on the award, on Reese's book club and all the other things. Well, I mean, I guess for you, you know, you can win the award, but I'm imagining it's that list, that reader feedback that actually probably means the most to you.
1: It does. It absolutely does. Yeah. The awards are wonderful because they're an acknowledgement of hard work, but it is, it's so much lovelier when you hear from a reader who's loved the book. That's kind of why we do it, isn't it?
0: Charlotte, thanks so much for coming in.
1: Thank you so much for having me.
0: That's Charlotte McConaghy and her book is Wild Dark Shore.
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0: One person who loved the book was Jessie from Hobart, who says, I loved Wild Dark Shore. I read it very quickly. I've recommended it to a number of people. Thank you very much for your feedback, Jessie. It's great to be back with you, Nightlifers. It's been an interesting week for me, a couple of weeks. I had two flights cancelled in Vanuatu. My husband dropped his wedding ring in the sea while we were snorkeling. I mean, we saw some nice turtles. I hope they're going to enjoy the wedding ring. So we were on the side of a volcano that was, we couldn't really see the lava, but my goodness, how many of you have stood on the edge of a volcano? The noise that it made was terrifying. So we did that. But anyway, yes, as I said, we nearly didn't get home when we went. Well, we didn't get home when we were meant to. We got home a day late because volcano ash was clouding the airspace. So a bit of an eventful time away from me. I wonder if anything interesting, dramatic, thrilling has been happening to you over the last couple of weeks. If you've got any news to share, let me know on the SMS, or you can just ring in when we do the Mighty Challenge and tell me all about it. Now, you know, Saturday nights, we like to do a music special in our second hour. What we're going to do tomorrow night is we're going to talk with someone called Sonny Palladino. He's the orchestrator and the music director for the musical about Neil Diamond, which is about to open in Melbourne and then Sydney in a few months' time, called A Beautiful Noise. And he's chosen some Neil Diamond songs to play for us, and he's going to talk about how they fit into the musical, tell you a bit about Neil Diamond's life. This song won't be on the list tomorrow night, but I'm going to play it for you to get you in a Neil Diamond kind of mood. It's Cherry Cherry. Then Bern Young's going to join us to tell you what's been making news this week on the Gold Coast.

0: Neil Diamond and Sherry Cherry. And if you're a Neil Diamond fan, there'll be a whole hour of Neil Diamond talk and music for you the second hour of the show tomorrow night. If you've got AFL or NRL or whatever it is on your radio and you can't find us, just look for us on the ABC Listen app. Particularly if you're in one of the AFL states and you can't find us, tune in to the ABC Radio Sydney or the ABC Radio Brisbane Listen app, and that should get you straight through to Nightlife if you so desire.
1: This week in... No, it's not in, it's on the Gold Coast.
0: Bern Young is here. She is the presenter of Drive on ABC Radio Gold Coast. Hello, Bern. Welcome back.
2: Suzanne, so nice to talk to you. Oh, I haven't been up this late for ages.
0: Only for us, right?
2: Absolutely. That's always for you. Can I share with you one of my, like, my career highlight stories, which says something, doesn't it? Because I've been with the ABC for more than 25 years. But you know when you just meet someone, they tell you a story and you think, I wonder if we could find that person. And I spoke to a woman who is an art collector, and she has a local art gallery on the Gold Coast. And she took me into her packing room and showed me this painting that was the first painting she ever bought. And then it led to this whole love of art and becoming a collector. In fact, I'm going to let Terry Liu tell you a little bit of this story, because this is how it all started. You just meet someone. Someone says, you should talk to this woman, Terry Liu. She's really interesting. And then she tells this story.
3: And I saw this painting, which is the first one I ever collected. I had absolutely no money. We were so broke. We had a mortgage, two young kids, and I just couldn't walk away from the painting.
2: Why this, you know, amateur piece of art in many ways was the first thing that caught your eye?
3: That is the thing that I cannot explain. The painting spoke to me somehow, I don't know. I think it's the eyes, it's just the way he sat there. I can't explain why I choose art for my collection and for the gallery. It's all in here, in my emotions. Either I like it or I don't. It's very simple.
2: It's always hard talking about art, Suzanne, isn't it, on the radio?
0: It is. But, what was this picture of, though?
2: So it was a picture of a man. It was done by I say amateur because it was a high school student had painted it. It was part of a high school annual exhibition that the local art gallery, and they still do it. In fact, we now call our art gallery Hodder. It's an absolutely beautiful gallery now, and they still do it every year. They get the best local art students, and they get their own exhibition. I think this could even have been the first year they did it. I'm not sure it's the first year, but certainly very early on in this annual exhibition. And a girl by the name of Tina Ryan is going to a local high school, and she's only 16 years old. She paints this picture of a man. He's actually out of work, and he's holding a newspaper, and he's wearing a suit, and he's sitting on the verge, you know, on the kind of, you know, gutter almost of a street. And he is looking kind of beyond the artist a little bit. And it's a large painting too. I don't know what it would be, like 1.5, not quite 3, but close. Like it's certainly more than 2 meters by 1. And she bought this first painting, and I thought, I've got to find this artist. Now, here's the funny bit, Suzanne. Terry got a few things wrong. We called it a seniors moment later. She told me the name of the artist was Tanya, not Tina. She gave me the wrong school because I was thinking, why can't I find this person? You know, we're paid to find people, Suzanne. And I could not find her. I was putting out messages on Facebook groups from, you know, sort of past students from this school that I'd been told, and I was in touch with the school, and I was putting out the word across different things. And then I went, you know what? You know, let's just put it on the radio.
0: The good old radio.
2: And so the combination of radio and Facebook, it was a combination of the two. Even with the wrong name and the wrong school, it didn't matter. It still found her in New York.
0: What?
2: Yes. Wow. Tina Ryan is an artist in New York. She also has this other weird claim to fame, and this is going to just blow your mind, involving the Epstein files. But let me get to that in a minute. Because the real story for, I think, the Epstein Files is the thing that got the headlines, you know, and I don't know if you saw this story on ABC News, but it was the kind of click, what I'd call the clickable headline. But the real story is one about a teenage girl whose mum had actually left her and her dad. So it's pretty unusual story when mums leave. So though she was being raised by a single dad, it was pretty tough times. She remembers it. And then when this painting sold, it was this total moment of belief, both for her dad in her, for herself in herself. And she tells this beautiful story of how her dad then took her to every art show he could find, whether it was in Brisbane or on the Gold Coast. And then she told us, because I reunited them, I got Terry to come into the studio. I got Tina on the phone and from New York.
0: Had they actually met back then, or was the sale of the painting done through a third party?
2: Done through a third party.
0: So they'd never even met.
2: Never met. But Tina had kept a little note that Terry can't even remember writing, saying, "Thank you for letting me buy your painting." Tina still has that note. And then she said this.
4: I'm pretty sure my dad he hung on to the check. I remember him getting money out of his own bank account, but he was so proud that he had that check for a long time.
5: You never cashed it?
4: I don't think he cashed it. And it was probably about 10 years ago I was in his home when I was back visiting on the Gold Coast and stopped in to see him. And I said, "Dad, is this that check from my first painting that was sold?"
2: It's a beautiful thing.
0: I am tearing up listening to this story.
2: I know. It's so amazing, isn't it? And then, because of course Terry can't believe the money never came out, because it was a huge fracture between her and her husband at the time that she had spent the money in the first place. And on this, you know, amateur art, her husband was very cross with her at the time, ex-husband, I should say, these days. And so the fact that the money never even actually left the account, but they hadn't noticed, is kind of interesting. Terry couldn't believe that. But there were so many facets to this. And then the story took a completely other turn when we realised she is also the artist who did, and I don't know if you've ever heard about this, but an Australian artist got caught up in the Epstein files. Do you know anything about this
0: story?
2: No, I
0: don't, but you're going to tell us, and clearly it is connected with Tina Ryan.
2: Well, it is. So Tina Ryan, who's known as an artist as Patrina Ryan Clyde, is her artistic name, and based in New York and does all sorts of different work. She ended up at the New York Academy of Art. She was doing a master's, and she decided to do some satirical portraits of American presidents. Now, apparently it was quite controversial at the time, because even her teachers were saying, "You can't do this to our American presidents." But she was like, "Well, you know, I'm an Australian and I'm just kind of looking at this through the lens of, you know, a naive Australian, and who are these presidents through the news?" And of course, the infamous blue dress that is associated, of course, with Bill Clinton and his affair. She did a portrait of him in the blue dress. Well, guess who bought that portrait?
0: Jeffrey Epstein. Oh,
2: bought the portrait.
0: Goodness.
2: And then it ends up in the Epstein files. This is Bill Clinton in those depositions being asked about the painting when he's before the Oversight Committee.
6: "We have a painting that seems to be of you, Mr. President, found in one of Jeffrey Epstein's residences, wearing a, I would categorize it as a famous blue dress."
2: And then he says he's never seen the painting before, he didn't sit for the painting. You know, if you want to know anything about it, you'll have to ask the artist. And there's good old, you know, Tina Ryan from the Gold Coast. It was her painting. She never knew it ended up. She knew that he bought it, but she didn't really know who he was. She just knew him as Jeffrey. She didn't even know his surname at the time that he bought the painting. And she never even got any money for that painting, because she sold it on behalf of the school to help raise money for the art school. So it's not even something that...
0: Oh, my goodness.
2: Just an amazing story.
0: But what did she make now of having that unfortunate connection with Jeffrey Epstein?
2: She just said, it just blew her mind. I mean, she just said, who would ever imagine that their work could end up in this entire story? You know, she just found it mind-blowing. And, for her, it was... just as much a shock for her as anyone else when it ended up in the Epstein files, because she did know that Jeffrey had bought that painting, but she had never known anything about him. And she said the weird thing was when he did come into the gallery, when he came to buy that painting, or his people bought it, ultimately, that he didn't even talk to her about it. You know, most people who are buying artwork speak to the artist and want to know things. She said he was odd in that way, that all he said was, I have to have that painting. And that was it. And he got it. I don't know what he paid for it. She doesn't know what he paid for it. And now it's officially in the FBI's Epstein files.
0: That is incredible. But meanwhile, after Terry bought Tina's painting back in 1987, you know, and you've already really kind of painted the picture that Tina's gone on to have this successful art career.
2: I know. It's so beautiful. I know. It was just, and she spoke so beautifully about her dad. And yeah, it was just one of those really, really special moments where the world turns and people connect again. And when she comes back to the Gold Coast, unfortunately her dad died last year, so she said she wished her dad could have known this moment happened.
0: Yeah.
2: Because it had been such a moment for them when that first painting was bought.
0: And that check never got cashed?
2: Never got cashed.
0: Never got cashed.
2: Never got cashed. Unbelievable, isn't it?
0: Ben, thank you. That is one of the greatest stories I've heard in a long time.
2: I know. Do you need to know about any of the other boring stuff that's happening on the Gold Coast?
0: Yeah, that'll do. All right. Go and tell us. Bern Young's here, Drive presenter at ABC Radio Gold Coast. Right, you've had your chief executive resign. Tell us about that.
2: I know. Well, I was going to say it's not exactly boring because it's quite an abrupt resignation from the CEO, Tim Baker. He's going to step down in December, although he'll take leave before that, after 5 years in the role. He still had 2 years on his contract. Now, he has faced scrutiny over overseas travel expenses during his tenure, and this resignation comes ahead of a planned review of council's senior executive team. So the official statement says that in recent months, he and his wife had been considering the next chapter of their family and what that means for their future. Careful reflection. I've determined I was unlikely to be in a position to make the longer term commitment required. Now, the mayor, Tom Tate, is away right now, which left it to the acting mayor, Mark Hamill, to face the questions about whether the CEO jumped or whether he was pushed.
7: Obviously, there's discussions that have occurred between the mayor and the CEO that I'm not privileged to understand or know what exactly was discussed in terms of timing. I know for the CEO, I think he would have preferred to have left this announcement to the next full council meeting, but like any good organisation, there's always a rumour mill behind it, and he felt it was important to bring rumours to an end and to let his staff know exactly what was going on. That's why the timing of the announcement was brought forward to while I was still acting mayor and still the mayor being back, was that the CEO really didn't want his staff to be guessing what was going on. He wanted them to have confidence that a decision had been made to make an announcement so that they weren't reading about it in the paper or in the news, that he could tell them first that he decided after nearly 5 years it was the right thing for him to move on now. That's a big decision to make, and I can, in discussions with Tim in the last few days, can understand that has been a very big decision for him and his family to make, but we really do appreciate the fact that he's been prepared to make that decision early and allow us as the political wing and the organisation to have a really good transition runway as we head towards his final day in December.
2: So that's the acting mayor, Mark Hamill, facing the questions because the mayor happens to be away. I mentioned some discussion around travel expenses. So some of the councillors here on the Gold Coast have described Mr. Baker's ratepayer-funded overseas travel as exorbitant and disproportionately high. He and one of his staff members spent $54,000 during a week-long trip to the United Kingdom last year. And then in February, it was revealed that an extra $46,000 had been spent on staff travel beyond what was disclosed in a public expense report. Individual costs were withheld due to privacy concerns, according to council documents. And also, just to put into perspective how big the job is to be the CEO of the Gold Coast, it is the second largest council in Australia, with a budget this year of $2.7 billion and debts this year now tipped to exceed $1 billion with our population around that 700,000 mark. So it's a big job, and someone will have to step in as an acting CEO after he takes leave as of mid-next week.
0: Bern Young, Young is here with you. Now, you mentioned that huge budget burn. A lot of that, I'm understanding, will end up being spent on sand.
2: I know. You and I always end up talking about this. Ever since Alfred last year, we've still been doing this massive replenishment job. We just had some big seas, unexpectedly so at this time of year, to be honest. So they kind of were a bit of a, you know, problem. They haven't been a huge issue, but we did have to close some beaches, and we have got this replenishment program underway. I think they've said that since May, we've got this massive big dredge off the Gold Coast. Nearly 500,000 cubic metres of sand has been pumped onto beaches from Miami and Mermaid Beach. They're still working on Surfers Paradise Beach because we've got this big Pacific Air Show, which is this massive, you know, aeroplane event, but everyone stands on the beach to watch it, and that's happening soon in mid-August. So they say the beaches are going to be fine for that event, but they are, it's constant work in progress at the moment to get this thing back to

0: the way, you know, our beaches back to the way they, we, you know, we expect them to be, which is with sand.
1: Well, when do they think the work might be finished, Bern?
0: Well, at the moment, they're expecting a total deposit on our beaches of 800,000 cubic metres, and that should be by September. So that's the work of the big dredge. And then, to be honest, we are always in a constant state of moving sand around to keep our beaches looking as good as they do. But the big job, as I understand it, should be done by September, is what was in one of our council announcements this week after the big swells.
1: Well, always good to get an update on the sand situation, Bern. Always good to chat. Thank you for that amazing story you brought us first up to. Really appreciate your time.
0: Thanks, right, Suzanne.
1: Off to bed with you now.
0: Thank you.
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1: The mighty challenge isn't too far away, my friends. Now, Nightlife, as a reminder, you can listen back to anything you've heard on Nightlife or you've missed on Nightlife. That includes the mighty challenge. Maybe it's Motor Talk with Toby Hagen. Maybe it's This Week in History. 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And do you know there's a measure that comes out once a month, the podcast ranker. It lists the top podcasts in Australia by listener numbers. And just the other day, Nightlife ended up being 102 on that list. That is the best we've ever been. So I was pretty pleased with that. So Nightlifers, thank you for all listening to our podcast. Now, for example, you might have missed Phil Clark's discussion from last night. He was talking to Joanne Wallace and Jack Corbett, who are the authors of a new book, Neighbours, Australia and the Pacific. It unravels a lot of the complexity examining Australia's role in the Pacific over the past two centuries and uses that focus to illustrate the challenges in policymaking and relationships between Australia and its Pacific neighbours.
5: When you think about it, it's quite odd given our history in the region, how little the region impacts our contemporary consciousness in Australia. I mean, we were the colonial power in Papua New Guinea and Nauru, but if you walk around the streets of Australia, you don't see that colonial history really written on the faces that you see, in the same way that if you go to the UK, you can see the UK's colonial history walking around the streets. And it's a real shame.
6: This is a very diverse region, different interests within the region, different interests between the region and Australia. As you've alluded to, that complexity is really something that we're trying to bring to light in this story.
1: Yeah, so that conversation about Australia and the Pacific and all of the other Nightlife conversations are up there on the Listen app. Oh, you can tune in live, of course. Anywhere you get your podcast, there is never a reason to miss Nightlife. Now, we're talking about the Pacific and the volcanoes in it. Gio from Gloucester says, I too have stood on the edge of that very volcano. Yeah, was it Mount Yasua, Gio? That was the one that I was standing on. Gio says, it was more than 40 years ago. I was 11 and it was terrifying. I'd climbed up with Dad and a guide who was sitting on the edge, dangling his legs over the crater hole while Mum waited below in the truck. Dad said he was talking to me and the lava rocks boomed up in front of us and he turned to exclaim and share his excitement with me, but I was gone. Just a flash of blue shorts running down the hill. From the brief description, I think it's still as heart-stopping today, says Gio. Yet my 12-year-old was not very happy up there either, Gio. And he kept going, you can't tell me it's safe, Mum. We're literally on the edge of a live volcano. Very, very true. I was talking to a couple that we met, actually. They love volcanoes so much. The fella had a bad volcano experience 50 years ago where he'd climbed one and didn't get to see a very good view. He dedicated every holiday since then to try to have a great volcano experience. And this volcano, he'd booked to go up not once but twice to make sure that he did. And he had good weather apparently on both occasions. So good for him. I didn't see as much as I would like. But yeah, Georgia just mentioned they were dangling his legs over the crate hole. They had railings there. And as we went up, the guide said, I mean, they're not really there for you to lean on or anything. So don't touch them. They're really kind of just to show you that that's where you shouldn't go past.

0: States are completely unjustified and don't make sense. The 12.5% tariff will be placed on Australian exports to the US, replacing a 10% tariff. The Trump administration argues it's taking action against forced labour and slavery. But Trade Minister Don Farrell has pushed back, arguing Australia takes modern slavery very seriously.
1: The Albanese government believes that this imposition of higher tariffs on Australia is completely unjustified, and we will continue to lobby the United States Trade Representative to remove all tariffs on Australian goods.
0: Australian farmers say the new US tariff will hit producers. National Farmers Federation Chief Executive Michael Guerin says goods like Australian lamb and goat will be affected, reducing returns for producers.
2: Lamb is becoming more popular indeed, as is goat. You know, something like 90% of our goat exports, which is a growing market, go into North America, including into the US. And that growth, if you listen to the forecasters, should continue to grow.
0: A police officer has been shot while responding to a disturbance on Queensland's Fraser Coast. Francis Dew reports.
3: Officers were called to a property on Horizon Court in Yangari, west of Maryborough, for a welfare check just after 3 Friday afternoon. Queensland police say one officer was shot in the leg while trying to engage with a man at the property. The Queensland Police Union says the injured officer is a 36-year-old constable. He has been taken to hospital and is in a stable condition. An emergency declaration has been made with an exclusion zone covering several streets near the Mary River. Residents are being urged to stay indoors and members of the public are being told to avoid the area as the situation is ongoing.
0: A long-awaited report into South Australia's catastrophic algal bloom has found there was no single trigger. The State Government Commission report says floodwater, coastal upwelling and a marine heatwave all helped create the conditions for the bloom. It found the bloom intensified during an unprecedented marine heatwave, with calm conditions and reduced wind mixing also playing a role. Advocates for the elderly say greater awareness of elder abuse is urgently needed. Reports of elder abuse in Queensland have jumped by 82% over the past 5 years. The statewide elder abuse helpline says many cases go unnoticed or unreported. Caxton Legal Centre lawyer Nikki Mitchell says friends, neighbours and family members are often best placed to notice warning signs.
4: Conversations create opportunities for support. Neighbours, families, friends, people that have a relationship with an older person, don't be a bystander. Be a noticer, have the conversation and help empower and lift the voice of that older person.
0: Hundreds of people in southwest France have been evacuated by boat to escape a fast-moving wildfire. The authorities have ordered everyone to leave the resort region on the Atlantic coast. Here's the BBC's Hugh Schofield.
5: The Cap Ferret Peninsula next to the Bay of Arcachon is one of the jewels of the French Atlantic coast. Now the 40,000 people who live or holiday there are urgently leaving, most by car along a thin strip of land that separates the water from the burning forest, others by boat. A huge pall of white smoke lies over the zone. 60 kilometres to the south, a second major fire is burning and 20,000 people have been told to leave the area around the town of Biscarros. France has called in help in the form of more water-bombing aircraft from other European countries.
0: To sport, and Geelong has kept in touch with the AFL's top six with a 20-point win over Melbourne at the MCG, but the victory has come at a cost. Here's Clint Wheeldon.
6: Shannon Neal kicked 5 goals for the Cats as Geelong ended Melbourne's unbeaten run at the MCG. The Demons had won their previous 9 this season at the venue. Patrick Dangerfield had signed on to play next season ahead of the game, but he'll need scans on a groin injury ahead of next Thursday's match against Collingwood. The Cats skipper suffering the issue in the second term. He returned to the field, but looked to be hampered in his movement. In Perth, Fremantle crushed West Coast in Derby 63. Jai Amos booted 5 goals. Murphy Reid won the Glendenning Allen Medal as best on ground as the latter leading Dockers beat the Eagles by 70 points to claim their 17th win of 2026. Clint Wheeldon, ABC Sport, Perth.
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3: Nightlifers, it is Challenge O'Clock, my friends. Here are your categories. That was the week that was. We have What a Woman. We have sequels and prequels. We have geography and we have relax. Okay, so relax, geography, sequels and prequels, and What a Woman. And that was the week that was. If you like the sound of those categories, if you like the sound of ringing up and seeing if you can answer a question, 1-300-800-222. A lot of people whose names start with T currently on our switchboard, like Tristan and Tommy and Tony and Trevor. Even if your name doesn't start with T, please feel free. 1-300-800-222. All right. Well, without any further ado, let's get into it.
4: The Mighty Challenge.
3: Let's go to one of those T-starting people. Hello, Tommy.
5: Hello.
3: How's your week? How's your last couple of weeks been, Tommy, since we last had a chat?
5: Pretty good.
3: Yeah? How's Freo doing?
5: Good. We beat the Eagles today by 70 points.
3: 70?
5: Yeah.
3: Woof. Okay. Now, where's, and I must say, I know I sound terribly ignorant. I'm not really up to date with what's happening on the AFL scoreboard. So where's Freo now?
5: First.
3: Oh, first. Okay. Have you been first all year?
5: Yeah, most of you have.
3: Did you dip slightly at some point or did I imagine that?
5: I think we did. Oh, no, we were like trying to beat Sydney and then we got ahead of them.
3: Yeah, okay. So are you starting to get excited for September, Tommy?
5: Yeah, me and Mum have tickets, like flights and accommodations.
3: Oh, really?
5: Yeah.
3: Okay.
5: Even if they don't get in, we're still going to go to the grand final.
3: Oh, what? Now, is that going to be in Melbourne?
5: Yeah.
3: Okay. Well, won't Freo get to play at home, though, if they are in the finals?
5: No, it's Melbourne every year.
3: Oh. But the semis and stuff. Okay, but you're going to the grand final. Have you ever been before?
5: No, not to one in Melbourne. I've been to one in Perth. They had a special one in Perth because of COVID.
3: That's going to be pretty darn exciting, isn't it, Tommy?
5: Yeah.
3: Imagine if you could go and you could see Freo win. That would be amazing in the life of a 12-year-old boy. You'd never forget that.
5: Yeah.
3: Right. Now, Tommy, would you like, that was the week that was, What a Woman, sequels and prequels, geography or relax?
5: Kind of just had between that was the week that was in geography.
3: Okay, let's do that for you, Tommy. Question one. Located halfway between Norway and Iceland, the self-governing Faroe Islands is an autonomous territory of which country?
5: Oh, between Iceland and Norway. I'm just going to go with a random one, Scandinavia.
3: It's not Scandinavia, no, Tommy. Well, it's sort of Scandinavia, but Scandinavia is not the answer. I'm sorry.
5: Thank you.
3: Okay. I'll talk to you again soon, Tommy. There is Tommy. Let's go from Tommy to Tony.
6: Hello. Nice to have you back.
3: Oh, and here we are. I was going to say we've landed in your favourite category, but then I thought, no, we're not actually, and that was the week that was.
6: Well, just to segue, did you enjoy Vanuatu?
3: Yes. Yes. People were very friendly. The scenery was beautiful. A few hiccups. I mentioned before my husband lost his wedding ring in the sea.
6: Oh.
3: We had two cancelled flights. We got stuck on an island. We missed a yacht trip we'd paid for. So I've been filing travel insurance claims because it happened twice.
6: Good and bad. Did you have some guava?
3: I didn't have any guava.
6: We had our honeymoon in Vanuatu, and we had a turbulent experience as well.
3: What happened?
6: On on the second day of our honeymoon, we were hit by a Force 3 cyclone. we were in a little bungalow, and they said, you'll be right, you'll be okay, you can withstand 120k winds. And my wife and I were huddling together in our beds. We couldn't sleep all night.
3: Oh, no. Did it actually do damage around you?
6: No, we were very lucky. The little bungalow, because we were on little, you know, those little burrows or burrows or, you know, on the edge of the water.
3: Burrows or whatever, yeah.
6: Yeah, and literally it was shaking all night.
3: Oh, my. Well, high winds, Tony, were the reason that we didn't get one of our flights. So the flight came in from Port Vila to where we were on Tanner Island, it circled, and then it didn't even bother trying to land because the winds were so high, and we watched it just fly away. Then a smaller plane, which like a 9-seater, it came in and tried to land, and the people in it said that literally they were landing sideways. That plane aborted that landing, flew around, came in from a different direction and did land, but the people who got off that plane, they were all white. They were
6: Well, glad you didn't get on a plane then.
3: It would have been scary, I tell you. But we left our luggage there. Well, we went because we didn't know if they were going to come back. So we left our luggage at the airport. We went back to the resort for lunch. It was 5 minutes up the road. And then later, when we knew the flight was cancelled, my husband went back to the airport. There was no one there. They just locked the luggage up and just left it. But they didn't lock the airport. So my husband's just wandering around on the tarmac. Yes, it's very funny. Anyway.
6: Well, it sounds like a scene from Fawlty Towers.
3: Yeah, some of it was. Now, Tony, shall we crack on?
6: Let's crack on. Let's get into it. I'm ready.
3: Located halfway between Norway and Iceland, the self-governing Faroe Islands is an autonomous territory of which country?
6: Well, I think I watched a full Forest Correspondent program on Faroe Islands with their wives and... The Filipino wife, the brides who go over there because they don't have any women. And I think it's part of Denmark, is it? Denmark?
3: Is that your answer, Tony?
6: It is. Lock that in.
3: It is correct. Well done. Well done. All of you got Denmark. You know who you are. Good work, people. Tony, do you want to go to That Was the Week That Was?
6: I think I will. And when Greta was in, I got my equal top score, 6, when you were away. So I'm going to try and do that again.
3: Well done.
6: I'll try to get 7.
3: Okay.
6: Let's go do it.
3: Go on. Question 2, which city is hosting the 2026 Commonwealth Games?
6: That'd be Glasgow.
3: It would be Glasgow, Tony.
6: Let's go.
3: Question 3. What is the name of Barnaby Joyce's dog?
6: Oh, I heard him screaming. Stella.
3: Stella is correct.
6: Yes.
3: Well done, Tony.
6: I heard that.
3: Question 4. Once you get into That Was the Week That Was, Tony, you really ripped through them. Question 4. Which chief mouser to the Cabinet Office welcomed his 7th British Prime Minister this week?
6: That would be Andy Burnham.
3: No. Andy Burnham is not the mouser.
6: Oh, that's my God. Is it Mickey Mouse then? Thank you, Runa. I'll talk to you another night.
3: Okay, you'll get your PB another time, Tony. Not a problem. Okay.
6: Thank you. See you later.
3: 1-300-800-222. Rachel in Canberra, good evening to you, Rachel.
1: Oh, good evening, Suzanne. I'm feeling for you for your holiday, but you're going to remember that for the rest of your life.
3: Exactly. I mean, it's always a story. That's what I always think. When things happen, it's always a good story.
1: Breeze through that paperwork.
3: Actually, the insurance company were very fast. I filled out one of the forms yesterday and they got back to me today and said they're giving me $500. So, you know, I've never seen an insurance company work so fast. Right.
1: Is it worth it?
3: Question 4. Which chief mouser to the Cabinet Office welcomed his 7th British Prime Minister this week?
1: That would be Larry the Cat.
3: Larry the Cat is correct. He's had an eventful few years, hasn't he, Rachel?
1: He really has. You won't know which way's up.
3: Well, who's the boss? Yeah. Right.

0: Rachel, would you like to stay in That Was the Week That Was? You could also try What a Woman, Sequels and Prequels, Geography, or Relax.
1: It's funny. When Tommy was on, I thought, he's not going to choose something that I know, but he chose both of the things I knew. So we'll stay with The Week That Was.
0: Very well. We have question five. Who emerged from the TARDIS at the opening ceremony of the Commonwealth Games?
1: That would be Prince Charles.
0: Well, he's not called that anymore, is he, Rachel?
1: Sorry, I beg your pardon. King Charles.
0: Did he have someone else with him?
1: With Queen Camilla.
0: Yes. Yes, Rachel, that is correct. Question six. Awarded this year to Yu Deng, John Pardon, Jacob Zimmerman and Hong Wang, the Fields Medal is a prestigious award in which field?
1: I'm sorry, I missed the first part of that question.
0: Awarded this year to Yu Deng, John Pardon, Jacob Zimmerman and Hong Wang, the Fields Medal is a prestigious award in which field?
1: I must have missed that one.
0: Do you want to have a guess?
1: Was it the maths prize?
0: Yes, it is a maths prize.
1: Yes, thank you.
0: You pulled it out of somewhere, Rachel.
1: I didn't hear the news, but I knew of the prize. Yep.
0: Not the kind of prize I'd ever win, that's for sure.
1: No, neither.
0: Rachel, you can have What a Woman, Sequels and Prequels, Geography, or Relax.
1: What a Woman.
0: Excellent. Question seven. Julia Roberts received her second Oscar nomination for which movie?
1: No, I missed that one too. Sorry.
0: Rachel, thank you very much. Rachel may engage in a little bit of kicking herself when she hears it. Sam in Harvey. How are you doing, Sam?
2: Good morning. Suzanne, is it?
0: It is. It is, Sam. How are you going there in Harvey?
2: Yeah, good, thanks. Yeah.
0: Now, we're on question seven. And we want to know, Julia Roberts received her second Oscar nomination for which movie?
2: Would it be Pretty Woman?
0: Sam, it would be Pretty Woman. Very well done indeed.
2: Uh-huh. I finally got one right for a change. Yeah.
0: Do you want some applause?
2: Yeah, okay.
0: Yeah, go on. Yeah. It's been a hard-earned one, Sam. Here you go. All right, shall we see if we can make it to Sam? Would you like to stay in What a Woman? There's also Sequels and Prequels, Geography, or Relax?
2: I'll try Geography, thanks.
0: Geography, okay. Question eight. In which South American country have mountain lions been observed eating penguins in the wild?
2: Probably wrong. I'll say Chile.
0: Ah, it's not Chile, Sam.
2: All right. Thank you.
0: All right. Good to talk to you, Sam.
2: Good night.
0: Bye-bye. Jane from Mount Gambier says, I honeymooned in Vanuatu in 1994. We experienced 7 earthquakes. A fellow died on a snorkeling trip that we were on. My husband broke his toe. We both caught colds and we sank a pedal boat that we hired. I wrote the story of The Honeymoon from Hell and I entered it into a travel writing competition. Oh, dear Jane. Actually, there were a few moments, particularly when the winds were very high. My husband and I were like, we could be in a White Lotus series, you know. Imagine the tension as everyone's stranded in the posh hotel for a week and they can't get out because of the high winds. Right. Who have we got next? Let's talk to Grant in Waterloo. Hey, Grant. Grant, are you there? No response from Grant. We will check in on Grant and see if we can go back. Tristan.
3: Hey, how are you?
0: Hi, Tristan. Do you...

0: Sorry, yeah, go ahead.
1: I just wanted to say that I've got a cheeky little cat here that, yeah, because we've been so cold and I was wanting to put the heater on, but he puts the child lock on the heater.
0: The cat did?
1: Yeah.
0: Really? How did the cat do that?
1: I don't know.
0: And you've got a very special cat there, Tristan, by the sounds of it.
1: Yeah.
0: Yeah. Tristan, in which South American country have mountain lions been observed eating penguins in the wild and it is not Chile?
1: Vancouver.
0: It's not Vancouver. I'm sorry, Tristan. Thank you very much for playing. Annette in Perth has the correct answer. So does Maria, Susan in Hobart, Adrian in Bella Vista, Jess in Warrnambool. Yeah, you've all got it. Nicely done. We do have a line come through, 1-300-800-222. We will give Grant another go.
2: Yes, sorry about that, Suzanne. Oh. How are you?
0: That's all right. These things happen, Grant.
2: You indeed, so. Yes. Now, I think maybe the answer possibly might be Peru.
0: It is not Peru, Grant.
2: All
0: dang.
2: The best.
0: Okay. All right.
2: Cheers.
0: Thanks, bye. Grant. We'll talk to you next time. John in Ashfield. Greetings to you, John.
3: Oh, how are you, Suzanne? Nice to talk to you again.
0: Thank you, John.
3: It really makes me Saturday mornings. I get an little get-together every week.
0: Yeah, I know. Yeah, weekly dates. Sorry, I missed a couple.
3: We had a bit of a holiday and I hope you enjoyed it anyway.
0: Now, can you have a go for me, John, as to which South American country, in which South American country mountain lions have been observed eating penguins in the wild?
3: Well, there's quite a few South American countries. I'll try Argentina.
0: Argentina is the correct answer, John. Well done.
3: Finally got off me duck.
0: I know.
3: It lasted too long.
0: Were you also not got one correct? Or not for a while?
3: Not for a while. Been ringing up and I get the first answer wrong, but I got it finally right tonight. So I'm on the march. My PB is 6, but that was made centuries ago. long time ago.
0: Do you feel like this is cause for some applause?
3: Oh, well, I think so.
0: Okay, let's do it. let's celebrate all our achievements.
3: Yeah, wonderful stuff, Suzanne.
0: Okay, what do you want to do now, John? We've got geography, we have relax, we have What a Woman, and we have sequels and prequels.
3: Oh, I'll try What a Woman. Thank you, Suzanne.
0: What a Woman, indeed.
3: Yep.
0: Question 9. Later covered by Whitney Houston, what was Chaka Khan's debut solo single?
3: Not sure. No, I might have to pass on that one, Suzanne, sorry.
0: Nope, quite all right, John.
3: Okay.
0: All right, okay. Thanks for sharing your correct answer with us. I feel like we're having some wins tonight, aren't we? Couple of lines free. You can join the parade. Maybe line up for some applause if you feel you deserve it. 1-300-800-222. Stuart.
4: Oh, g'day, Suzanne. How you doing?
0: Hello. I'm well, Stuart.
4: Oh, g'day. Right. Just listening to a book, but now the field matter was for mathematics, isn't it?
0: Yes.
4: It just doesn't add up.
0: Very good, very good.
4: That's pathetic.
0: Someone had to do it.
4: Well, I did.
0: And it was you, yeah.
4: So the Faroe Islands would be ideal for a Filipino and a balmy sort of weather, wouldn't it? Terrific, wouldn't it? Come to the balmy Faroes.
0: Oh, it'd be very, very, very, very, very cold in the Faroes, I'm sure.
4: Oh, far out. It'd be lovely, wouldn't it?
0: If you like cold weather. Now, Stuart, our question is, later covered by Whitney Houston, what was Chaka Khan's debut solo single?
4: You're talking over me before I can say something inappropriate, aren't you?
0: Yes. But,

0: Okay, well, good.
1: You got me sussed.
0: Well, actually, you've got me sussed. Well, Whitney Houston, what was her solo album for?
1: So, later covered by Whitney Houston, what was Chaka Khan's debut solo single?
0: Was it, once he sung The Bodyguard, that song with Kevin Costner?
1: Oh, sing it for us, Stuart.
0: I was trying to think of it. Wasn't a bad baby. I could see then. Don't cry for me after. No, that's not right. Look, honestly, I'm glad you had a good, a reasonable trip. It still sounds all right. There's a couple of turtles getting married now. Look, honey, look what I found. You beauty.
1: Well, the funny thing was, I mean, most of the little diamonds and sapphires had fallen out of it anyway, so it was kind of it was well past its peak.
0: Don't say that on the radio because you can't even get insurance.
1: Oh, I'm not even going to bother.
0: Well, just as well because you just blew it.
1: Just blew it, didn't I?
0: That's right.
1: I mean, can I claim that? I mean, surely him just dropping it in the ocean isn't really. It's not like it's there.
0: Not what you just said. You should have said it was still intact, perfectly intact. It was beautiful.
1: Oh, yeah.
0: So I'm going to go.
1: Sentimental value.
0: I'm going to give that. Well, you don't know. There's no money for that, unfortunately. Insurance companies are harsh. I'm going to go. What's that song? How's it go? Oh, it's in my head. Is that the right song?
1: I don't know what song. If you're thinking the Bodyguard song, I think you're barking up the wrong tree, Stuart.
0: Cut out then.
1: Fare thee well. There is Stuart. Here's Damo in Sheffield. A few people have it. Ed in Perth's got it. So does Jenny in Glenbrook. Sandra in Perth. Tana. Annette in Perth. Maria. Bernadette. Damo in Sheffield.
2: Hey, how you going there?
1: Good, Damo. How's it going where you are?
2: Oh, pretty steady. It's Friday night, Saturday morning. I'm just dead. Goats are all in bed. The dog's on the bed. Budgie's in the bed. It's good.
1: But you've got a full menagerie going on there.
2: That's beautiful down here in Tassie, I tell you.
1: Okay. And so, Damo, you mentioned goats. How many goats have you got?
2: Five. At the minute, yeah.
1: Are they pets or are you keeping them for some kind of agricultural purpose?
2: A bit of both. I inherited a goat or got given a goat and somehow I end up with five. So I've got three little triplets now. I've got a paper coming out, take pictures of my baby triplets.
1: No, really?
2: Ridiculous. Yeah, they fell down the bank like a week ago, one pair of them, it was in bed, me, 8 o'clock in the morning. So here I am getting up, and it was great. Been doing that. It's what life's like. It's what you do.
1: And so in what paper can we expect to see a picture of your goats?
2: Tasmanian Country, I think. Well, they're coming out Monday to do it. So it's like a rural paper.
1: Fantastic.
2: It's good to see that sort of stuff going on too, you know, that's what I said to the lady when she rang, can I come and get a picture of your goats? Because I ring up the ABC quiz on a Tuesday night in Tassie down here and we do that. And she heard that and then the vet rang me up and said, hey, mate, you all want to take a picture of your goats? I said, all right, cool. That's 6 degrees of Kevin Bacon, I tell you.
1: Very, very much so. Do the goats have names?
2: Well, initially, the one that fell down the bank, I was going to call him Powerball, supplementary number or something like that, because he just rolled down the bank. There's a supplementary number. But I don't know, Huey, Dewey, Louie. I haven't even sexed him yet. I'm so lazy with him, but name to take its course. It all run through.
1: Oh, dear. All right. Well, if you are in Tasmania and you get Tasmanian Country, was it? Keep an eye out for Damo and his goats. Now, we're on question 9. Later covered by Whitney Houston, what was Chaka Khan's debut solo single?
2: I'm every woman.
1: It's all one? In me. Yeah, yeah, yeah. Well done, Damo. Yeah. That is it.
2: You should be doing karaoke.
1: Good. You can't stop me from doing karaoke, given half a chance. Right, Damo, really? you should call on a Saturday night. We've got sing-along options on Saturday nights in the quiz.
2: Have we? Oh, no. My world just opened up now. Like, who needs AI when he can actually talk to real people? Like, this is the thing.
1: Right. Do you want to stay and want a woman, Damo? We've also got sequels and prequels. We've got relax and we have geography.
2: Well, let's go, Tasmane. Let's go relax.
1: Let's. I love it. Question 10.
2: I might not be here long, but I'm here.
1: Here for a relaxing time, we hope. You're bringing us some Tassie vibes. Which Chinese martial art and relaxation technique is sometimes described as the principles of yin and yang applied to the human body?
2: Yin and yang applied to the human body.
1: A Chinese martial art and relaxation technique.
2: It's not being sure because that's all of it. Is it jiu-jitsu?
1: It's not jiu-jitsu.
2: Oh, no.
1: Damo, it was lovely to chat. Lovely to hear about your goats.
2: Nice yakin.
1: nice yakin. I think I've heard anyone say that in a while. Lovely to chat with you, Damo. Yeah. Oh, heaps of you have already got it. Well done, Jess from Warrnambool. You were first in with the correct answer on that one. Let's, Trevor from Croydon Park, soon to be a pin-up boy, yeah. Right, Trevor?
3: Of what?
1: Oh, hang on. I'm talking to the wrong Trevor.
3: Yes.
1: Sorry.
3: You were looking for the king and you only got the butler.
1: No. You're the anyway. king in the south. That's what I'll call you, Trevor. King in the south. Now, our question is the Chinese. Sorry, did you want to say?
3: You're not by any chance employed by the Fiji Tourist Bureau.
1: Well, I'd be doing a poor job if I was, given that I've been yapping on about Vanuatu.
3: That's I said, you're not employed by a rival.
1: Oh, you think I'm talking Vanuatu down?
3: Well, that's just so what were the positives?
1: The sea was beautiful. The turtles were gorgeous. The beaches, I mean, there was some incredible snorkeling, actually, some really beautiful snorkeling. Very friendly people. Actually, and if you're into your soccer, they're absolutely mental about their when we flew in, looked out of the window, there were flags from every country in the World Cup strung on trees everywhere. Everyone's got a flag on their truck.
3: Were they supporting anyone?
1: They all had a team. Each of them had someone picked. And so, you know, you'd get into one cab and you go, this is a Spain guy, and you'd have a chat with him about Spain. You get into another cab. You could tell by the flag he was an England guy.
3: Yeah. Okay.
1: And that was fun.
3: Did your ever-loving find the lost ring?
1: Say that again?
3: Did your ever-loving find the lost ring?
1: No, it's gone.
3: Or was that the $500 you were talking about?
1: No, that was the travel insurance refund.
3: Right.
1: Yeah, for one of the cancelled flights. Oh, I tell you, it's been a lot of paperwork.
3: Anyhow, I've played for time because I've been thinking. I'm pretty sure you, after a whole lot of ones that I've known, I've landed on the. Cursed one, but I'll think it's right, but I'll have a stab at Reiki.
1: Oh, it's not Reiki, no.
3: Yeah.
1: Trevor, next time.
3: Thank you, Suzanne.
1: Okay, bye. Ooh, Mario. Hey, Mario.
4: Hello.
1: Hello, Mario. We are on question 10. Which Chinese martial art and relaxation technique is sometimes described as the principles of yin and yang applied to the human body?
4: I'm guessing here, would it be Tai Chi?
1: Tai Chi is the correct answer. Well done, Mario. Okay. Do you want to stay and relax? You could also try geography, What a Woman, or sequels and prequels.
4: I'll go geography, please.
1: Nice work, Mario. Question 11. Which Australian state hosts the annual Tour Down Under cycling race?
4: Victoria?
1: No, it's not Victoria.
4: Damn.
1: All right. Hey, thanks, Mario.
4: All right, bye-bye.
1: Bye. Robin says, speaking of, how is the calendar coming along? Robin, it is progressing at a clip. It's actually going to happen. We've got most of our pin-up boys and girls arranged. We're going to be sending photographers out. So we will let you know when it is it's going to be a thing of beauty. It's absolutely going to be wonderful. Greta is doing a lot of hard work on it. She's been talking to people. So just watch this space. Watch this space, absolutely. Actually, here's one of our pin-up boys. Hey, Vando.
5: Oh, hey, Suzanne, how are you?
1: Yeah, I'm all right, Vando.
5: Oh, that's fantastic, and I'm glad you had a good holiday. But one thing, well, I've just got to unpack a couple of things. You said before you sort of went on holiday, you said, oh, I've got to go where it's warm. Have you heard of putting a jumper on? Well, you said... but then I've got to ask, at Christmas time, you went up to Santa's place. You had to fajord some sort of country to go to Santa's place where it was genuinely cold.
1: Yeah.
5: Anyway, so... are you a grass is always greener sort of a person?
1: I can't really explain it. I know my husband's a bit like, you know, he hates the cold. Why did you make me go there? And then he was very upset when we got up to go on the morning we were going. He went, do you realise it's only 25 in Port Vila? It's like only 5 degrees more there than it is here. We needed, and when we had this last minute panic, quick, put in jeans, put in a hoodie. But the sea was beautiful and warm.
5: Yeah, nice. He's lucky too. Like barracuda are getting around up there, and they are attracted to goldy, flashy things. You know, might get bitten. Anyway, but that didn't happen. So fantastic.
1: Now, Vando, which Australian state hosts the annual Tour Down Under cycling race?
5: Oh, does it have wineries in this particular state?
1: Mm. Which state doesn't have wineries?
5: Yeah, I don't know. Maybe, well, I'm pretty probably territory, doesn't it?
1: And that's not a state.
5: South Australia.
1: You are correct. It is South Australia.
5: Hey, Vando.
1: Well done, Vando. Well done.
5: I'm just dancing to myself. Righto, sorry. Let's go.
1: Oh, Karen says, how do I get one of these calendars? Karen, they're still a work in progress. We haven't actually created them. Our models have not posed yet. Right, Vando?
5: No. My people, who is no one, is talking to, well, someone, and there you go.
1: Yeah, we're working on your wardrobe, you know. getting your appearance fee sorted. Working out your liners and your demands.
5: Nice. Yeah, I've got to go off to Just Cuts. You know, no. I went there once. What a dreadful haircut. In fact, I haven't had a haircut for years.
1: Now, Greta's saying you're not allowed to shave. She wants you kind of as you are.
5: Righto, no worries.
1: Right. All right. Well, Nightlife, you can all look forward to this. November, I think we should have a finished product for you, but yes, very, very exciting. Vando.
5: Can I have a sarong size magnet tonight, please, Suzanne? Will you send that in?
1: Okay. Anyway,
5: come on.
1: Do you want geography? Do you want relax? Do you want What a Woman or sequels and prequels?
5: Oh, give me sequels and prequels, please.
1: Oh, it's about time someone opened that one up. Vando, question 12. The TV series A Knight of the Seven Kingdoms is a prequel to which other TV show?
5: The Dungeons and Dragons ones. What was it? I can't think of it. I only saw bits and pieces of it. Everyone's like, there are people yelling, but I can't hear them. It's not Dungeons and Dragons. What is it? Games of Thrones?
1: Yes, Game of Thrones. Oh, yes. I will give that one to you, Vando. Do you want to stay in sequels and prequels?
5: Yes, please. Andrew McGann did 1984 or something, and then the other one, Praise. Is that an answer?
1: Not even a question. Question, I've written 19, which is clearly wrong. It's clearly question 13.
5: 24.
1: Really getting ahead of myself there. Question 13. Here We Go Again is the subtitle of which 2018 comedy sequel movie?
5: Here We Go Again
1: is the subtitle of which 2018 comedy sequel movie?
5: Does it have the Ted Danson and John Travolta voicing babies or something? No, I've got nothing, Suzanne.
1: Mm.
5: Here We Go Again.
1: All right, Vando, no. Another time.
5: Thank you. Mm-hmm. It was a pleasure, I'm sure. I'll speak with you anon.
1: Fare thee well. Bob in Greenacre. G'day, Bob.
6: Hi, Suzanne. Double drat.
1: Oh.
6: Hoping you'd stick with geography, but...
1: Okay. Here We Go Again is the subtitle of which 2018 comedy sequel movie?
6: I don't know. I'll say Babe.
1: Ah, it's not Babe. Nah. Nick Vando misled you with talk of pigs. It's not Babe. All right, Bob, thank you. There's Bob. Let's yarn with Dave in Perth. G'day, Dave.
7: How's things, Suzanne?
1: Oh, they're not bad at all, Dave. How's things with you?
7: Yeah, not too bad. This question.
1: Here We Go Again is the subtitle of which 2018 comedy sequel movie?
7: Well, the guy before the other guy gave a little... Is it like two men and a baby or something like that?
1: See, listening to Vando can lead you entirely down the wrong path and not be entirely helpful.
7: Okay, well, I stand corrected.
1: Sorry, Dave.
7: Thanks, Suzanne.
1: All right, see you, Dave. Look, Annette in Perth has it, Ruby in Melbourne has it, so does Nicole in Flinders Park, Diana's got it, Bernadette's got it, Jess has got it. Looks like it's the ladies with the answers. I wonder if that could be a clue. Hello, Pearl.
8: Hello, Suzanne. Usually it's TGIF. Thank goodness it's Friday. I'm going to say TGYB. Thank God you're back.
1: Now,
8: it's my birthday, Suzanne.
1: It's your birthday. That's what I'm going to focus on because the reason I sound half distracted is I'm looking for the ready happy birthday song and I'm struggling to find it right now. And I don't know if that's because I've put it in all caps and the keyboard's so far away and I'm reaching all the way over there. So let's uncaps that and see if I can sort this out for you, Pearl, because I want to give you your birthday song.
8: Oh, wow.
1: Where is it?
8: You can sing it.
1: Really?
8: You said you like karaoke. You
1: well,
8: can sing it.
1: Oh, there it is. I had some filter on it that was making it not show up. So are you ready?
8: Yep.

0: Oh, thank you so much. Thank you.
1: How are you celebrating, Pearl?
0: I've been celebrating since Wednesday lunchtime.
1: Okay. In any particular way or just...
0: Just out to lunch and out to dinner and round at family's places, and family came round here. And yes, I think I'm just having my last little, whatever you call it, before I go to sleep now.
1: Okay. And will that call an official end to the birthday celebration?
0: It will. It will. Yeah. Oh, not really, because in the Isle of Man, it's not the end of my birthday yet. So I still do expect a call or two from my siblings over there. Mm.
1: Excellent. I feel like we had this same discussion last year, Pearl.
0: I know, and it came around so quick.
1: It really has.
0: I know. And are we allowed to talk about the calendar?
1: Oh, I already did.
0: I know, but I have been invited to be on the calendar.
1: You're going to be one of our pin-up girls.
0: I know. And I rang, when I learned this from Greta, I laughed and I rang my eldest son. And I said, oh, my God, Wayne, guess what? He said, what, Mum? I said, at the age of 74, your mother's going to be a calendar girl. And he's like, what? Good on you, Mum. So, yeah, the whole family's in on it now, yeah.
1: Oh, well, this should lift the sales, Pearl. You'll have to be getting lots of copies and sending them across the world.
0: Well, that's what my son said. Mum, do they know they've got to give you 9 copies?
1: Well, the idea is, of course, you, Pearl, you'll definitely get a free one. But the idea is that we will recover the costs that we spend, and then we will give money to charity.
0: Yeah, so, I was going to ask that. Yeah.
1: Well, don't worry. No one's making any kind of profit out of this.
0: No. I didn't think so. But, yeah, I thought hopefully it would go to charity.
1: Okay, Pearl. Hopefully you can have a go at this. Question 13, Here We Go Again is the subtitle of which 2018 comedy sequel movie?
0: Well, as you know, I don't watch movies, so I don't know the answer, but thanks for chatting, Suzanne.
1: Well, as it's your birthday, I'm going to give you a small clue.
0: Okay.
1: If you were to sing, Here We Go Again.
0: Here We Go Again.
1: What might have you have said before that?
0: Mamma Mia.
1: Yes. Everyone, don't mind. I gave Pearl a clue. It's her
0: birthday. Thank you so much.
1: All right, I'll only give you one, but there it is.
0: Okay.
1: There's your birthday clue.
0: Well, how can I resist you after that?
1: Oh, that's so sweet. do you want sequels and prequels, What a Woman, Relax, or Geography?
0: Well, I think I'll have What a Woman, thank you.
1: I think that's incredibly apt. Question 14. Which 2012 gothic horror movie starring Daniel Radcliffe as lawyer Arthur Kipps? Radcliffe as a lawyer Arthur Kipps.
0: No, I know Daniel Radcliffe was Harry Potter, but no, again, I don't watch movies, so I don't know. Thank you, Suzanne. Thank you so much.
1: Okay, thank you very much, Pearl. Here's Sammy in Bowrowra Heights.
2: Oh, Suzanne, how was your little...
1: Well, Sammy, I've been through a lot of it by now.
2: Oh,
1: have you only just tuned in?
2: Yes, I have actually.
1: No, I've done almost the full gamut, and I don't want to start repeating myself. So you might have to just listen back to the quiz, and you'll hear all the exciting moments. You know.
2: I think I know. It's like, did you say? What's his name from Harry Potter that I don't think of him as being in Harry Potter?
1: Daniel Radcliffe?
2: Yeah, I think of him in, because I watched this movie called The December Boys.
1: Mm-hmm.
2: It was actually set in Australia and it was just the most brilliant film. And when I was watching, I disassociated myself from the Harry Potter thing. So
1: it's a gothic horror movie from 2012. Daniel Radcliffe was lawyer Arthur Kipps.
2: A movie, I don't know. King Arthur. Maybe I'm wrong. I don't know. I do know. No, I'm wrong. No.
1: Yeah. Sammy, I think this is going to end.
2: Why?
1: Because I don't think you know the answer.
2: No, I don't actually.
1: Okay. Well, and we'll live to, you know, spar another day, Sammy.
2: I know. I want to get at least 3 right.
1: Okay. Not tonight.
2: Not tonight, no.
1: Bye. Bye, Sammy. Eric in Melbourne.
3: Hello, Suzanne. Oh, Scandinavia's a region, not a country. Now, this one, I'm not sure, but is it Van Helsing?
1: No, it's not Van Helsing.
3: Oh, thanks anyway.
1: All right. Sorry about that, Eric. Let's talk to Andy in Batemans Bay.
4: Yeah, hi. Yeah, it sounds like even on the islands it's cold this time of year.
1: Yeah. The sea was beautiful and warm, but, yeah, we did need the jumpers.
4: Yeah, same here. There's people don't want to go for a swim but don't realise it's a bit warmer in here in the bay. We've got a seal that's pulled up on our beach and not sure what they're what they do when they pull up on the beach, but hopefully it's people don't hassle it too much.
1: Right. How long's it been there?
4: A couple of days so far. I was just going to go tomorrow morning and try to keep the dogs away from it.
1: Yeah. And so everyone knows about it by now, I assume. Are people kind of going down to look at it?
4: Sort of. Since they see me, they seem to give it a bit more space. Don't realise that, they can pass probably pathogens from their dogs and vice versa.
1: Oh, is the seal okay? I mean, I'm just now that you've talked about pathogens, I just suddenly thought about bird flu because a lot of seals and sea lions have been hit by it.
4: Yeah, well, when I studied, there's some pretty horrible diseases that dogs spread, and when they get into packs, they're fairly scary. And anyway, there was one around the corner, as I mentioned to a few of the people there that passed away, and it was pretty spooky to see the skeleton. It was almost like human.
1: Now, we better...
4: Not sure of anything that werewolf in London, but...
1: Okay, we're in the category of What a Woman, and the question is, which 2012 gothic horror movie starred Daniel Radcliffe as lawyer Arthur Kipps?
4: No, What a Woman, no. I'm sort of right back at Pretty Woman, and it's a great song at karaoke.
1: Thanks very much, Andy.
4: Right.
1: Okay, bye. Ah, look, it's like a roll call of some of our calendar boys and girls tonight. Hello, Joanna.
5: Hi, Suzanne. I was a bit of a shock. I'm still getting over the shock.
1: Well, we're very glad you've agreed to be part of it. It's going to be great fun. Now, question 14, which 2012 gothic horror movie starred Daniel Radcliffe as lawyer Arthur Kipps? We're in the category of What a Woman.
5: Yeah, I did see this. The Woman in Black.
1: The Woman in Black is correct, Joanna. Okay. What would you like to do? More What a Woman. We've got sequels and prequels, geography and relax.
5: I'll try the What a Woman. Thanks.
1: Question 15. Let's Go Girls is the opening line of which Shania Twain song?
5: I think it's Man, I Feel Like a Woman.
1: Man, I Do Feel Like a Woman. Correct, Joanna. Are you staying in What a Woman? It's working for you. Question 16. Lady Hunstanton, Lady Stutfield and Lady Caroline Pontefract are characters from which Oscar Wilde play?
5: Gee, I should know this. Gosh. I can't think of it. There's something woman. And I can't think of it. No. Why come to me? Why come? No, I can't think of it.
1: Oh, Joanna.
5: I'm really kicking myself. Yeah, and something woman. Oh, dear. it just won't come. I do know it. I just won't come to me.
1: I know you know it.
5: Yeah, I do know it, but I've been asleep. So Anyway, it's good to hear you anyway.
1: All right, Joanna. And yes, for the person who said, is Joanna on the calendar? Joanna's going to be on the calendar. I know it's going to be a roll call of people that you've been listening to, well, mostly for a long time. A couple of newer additions. Okay, now we've got Paul in Esperance. Paul, you've got something for Pearl.
6: I've got something for Pearl and also for Tommy and yourself. This is walkie time for Tommy. Happy birthday, Pearl, and welcome back, Suzanne. And I'm a long way from anywhere.
1: Oh, I was worried. I was worried.
6: I'm middle of nowhere, mate. That's where I work.
1: Okay, all right. We might have a few startled kangaroos or something, but nothing more serious than that.
6: I'm doing good. I'll get away.
1: All right. Paul?
6: Thanks, Suzanne. Welcome back.
1: I will pass on my thanks, my own thanks, and then on behalf of Pearl and Tommy. Now, our question is this, question 16.
6: No. I just wanted to do that, mate.
1: Okay.
6: Thank you very much. Let the others have the joy of winning.
1: All right, Paul, we will let you go then. Thank you very much for your contribution. Let's yarn with Peter in Ballarat. Evening, Peter.
7: G'day, Suzanne. Welcome back. Did you parler français?
1: Only in petit. No, none. I can only...
7: Well, the water was good.
1: I can only parler and petit perf and not much of it all at all anymore.
7: Welcome back. It's good to hear your voice and good to hear the audience. Goodness me. Was that guy in a truck?
1: Yes, he was.
7: Whoa. That's all I have to say about that.
1: All right. Now, Peter, let me try this question on you. Our category is what a woman? And the question is this. Lady Hunstanton, Lady Stutfield and Lady Caroline Pontefract are characters from which Oscar Wilde play.
7: I phoned a friend, a woman of no importance.
1: I hope the friend was your own brain, Peter.
7: Yes, I mess around with music and stuff. We spoke about wedding music.
1: That's right, we did. Okay, Peter, sequels and prequels, relax or geography?
7: Relax.
1: That's a nice choice. 17. Which relaxing type of tea takes its name from the Greek for earth apple?
7: Greek earth apple?
1: Mm.
7: No, it's not Chinese, it's Greek. I'm out, my friend. Over to the next one.
1: All right.
7: Move on.
1: Goodbye, Peter. Very nice to talk to you. Here's Leon in Indigo Shire.
8: Hello.
1: Hello, Leon. Can you tell me which relaxing type of tea takes its name from the Greek for earth apple?
8: I'm thinking maybe it wouldn't be, but it's green tea.
1: It's not green tea.
8: Not green tea, no.
1: No, we want
8: Happy birthday to you too.
1: That's to Pearl in Darwin, Leon.
8: Oh, right. Oh, sorry. Yeah.
1: No. Look, I'll take it, but it's a bit late. But I think Pearl deserves it. Thanks. Thank you for your wishes there, Leon. Oh, my goodness. They're all here. Hello, Brian.
9: Hello, Suzanne.
1: You're going to be a model for us too, aren't you?
9: So I'm told.
1: Oh, you're just doing what you're told, are you?
9: Oh, yes. Yes. No, Greta rang me the other day, a day or two ago. I've forgotten that.
1: This is going to be such a stellar calendar, Brian. We are so excited about it.
9: Glad to help you, but get excited.
1: Right, Brian. 17, which relaxing type of tea takes its name from the Greek for earth apple?
9: Earth apple.
1: It's not green tea. You need something more specific than that. Just think of a relaxing tea.
9: Tetley's.
1: Not a brand of tea, Brian. I will let you have one more shot because I'm nice.
9: Well, I can't think of a relaxing tea. I'm more a coffee man.
1: Oh, I see. We've got a fundamental problem with answering the question. Right. Brian. Yes. All right, Brian. I will talk to you another time. fairly soon, I am sure. There's Calendar Boy. He might end up being January. You never know. Brian from The Gap. Here's Abe in Bendigo.
10: Hey, how's it going?
1: Hi, Abe. Do you know which relaxing type of tea takes its name from the Greek for earth apple?
10: I think it's chamomile.
1: Chamomile is correct, Abe. Do you want relax, geography, or sequels and prequels?
10: Can I go with sequels and prequels, please?
1: You can go with sequels and prequels. Question 18. 1976's Future World was a sequel to which 1973 movie?
10: Oh. Waterworld?
1: Ah, it's not Waterworld, I'm afraid.
10: No problem. Thank you.
1: It's all right, thanks, Abe. Marcus in Brighton East. Hey, Marcus. Marcus, you there?
11: Sorry, yes.
1: No, that's hi. Hi. Marcus, hi. 1976's Future World was a sequel to which 1973 movie?
11: Oh, God, I don't know. Future World. Bizarro World. I don't know.
1: No. Thanks, Marcus. Oh, dear. A few people do have it. Well done. Anne, Eric, Morgan, Tana, Adrian. I know I've chatted a bit too much, so we are going to carry this over to the other side of the ABC News. I've got plenty of opportunity for you to ring up and get the correct answer and perhaps still be the winner of the Mighty Challenge on this Friday night, 1-300-800-222. Once we've knocked this thing off, I know I will have to indulge in less chit-chat. We'll catch up with Adrian Romano.
12: ABC News with Andrew Kaloupas. Drones carrying explosives have targeted a city in

0: pressure by targeting two Saudi tankers in the Red Sea. US President Donald Trump, in turn, has threatened to use frozen Iranian assets to pay for damage to any ships and cargo.
1: The Australian Chamber of Commerce and Industry says it's hard to understand the rationale behind new tariffs slapped on Australian imports into the United States. The Trump administration is imposing a 12.5% tariff on imports from 60 countries, saying it's over concerns about forced labour and slavery. The Chamber CEO, Andrew McKellar, says Australia has one of the best reputations in the world when it comes to combating modern slavery.
2: We are one of the countries with the highest standards to protect against modern slavery, forced labour conditions, wherever it is in the supply chain. In fact, Australia is a much better rated country than the United States in that regard. So, honestly, it's very puzzling.
1: Faith Isaacs, the sister of Toowoomba woman Yana Armstrong, has thanked the community at a candlelight vigil honouring the young mother. The body of the 30-year-old was found in bushland several days after she was reported missing by family earlier this month. Her partner has been charged with murder and remains before the courts. Ms. Isaacs, who's now caring for Ms. Armstrong's baby son, says the family has been overwhelmed by the community's support.
3: The support we received has been overwhelming. Every person who searched for Yana, shared her photo, came here tonight, donated, or simply stood by our side, has helped us carry through the darkest times of our life, and we are so incredibly grateful.
1: The Royal Commission on Anti-Semitism and Social Cohesion has concluded its hearings in Melbourne after a week spent examining security arrangements in the Jewish community. Georgia Lenton-Williams reports.
4: The Royal Commission has heard from federal MP Julian Lisa, Tali Blickblau from the Door Foundation, and police and government representatives. A senior member of the Department of Home Affairs said the department had provided more than $209 million in protective security grants over a six-year period, but conceded the grants process could be streamlined. A small group of anti-Israel protesters gathered outside the hearing, urging the Royal Commission to overturn its adoption of the controversial definition of anti-Semitism put forward by the International Holocaust Remembrance Alliance.
1: Australia's last surviving Kokoda campaign veteran, Reginald James Chard, has died aged 102. Frances Dew reports.
5: RSL Australia says Reg Chard died peacefully on Friday. He enlisted in the Australian Army in 1942 at the age of 18. He served in Papua New Guinea during the Second World War, surviving repeated bouts of malaria and fierce fighting at Senananda. The Kokoda campaign is regarded as one of Australia's defining battles of war. About 625 Australians were killed along the Kokoda track, more than 1,600 were wounded, and thousands more were struck down by disease. Education Minister Jason Clare has paid tribute to Chard, describing him as a dear friend.
1: The first day of official competition is underway at the Commonwealth Games with a host of Australians in action in Glasgow. Swimmer Lani Pallister cruised through the heats of the women's 400-metre freestyle, qualifying second fastest for the final later this morning, with fellow Australians Jenna Forrester and Amelia Webber qualifying third and fourth respectively. Both the Australian women and men notched wins in the three-on-three basketball, while a number of Australians are taking part in the only day of para-weightlifting. In rugby league, a late try to Campbell Graham has earned the Rabbitohs a 28-26 win over the Melbourne Storm at Stadium Australia. ABC News.
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0: for the evening. I hope that you will join me in knocking this mighty challenge off. Look, I'm guilty of too much chit-chat in the last hour. I hope you've enjoyed it, but now it's time to get serious. Andrew Romano is waiting to have a yarn with us in a few minutes' time about what's been making news in the US. But we still do have a few questions to get through. Let's see. Darren is giving us a ring from Adelaide. Hey, Darren.
1: Hey, how are you, Suzanne?
0: Well, now you're a first-time caller, I understand.
1: Yes.
0: Welcome.
1: Yes, I am. Thank you.
0: Question 18. 1976 Future World was a sequel to which 1973 movie?
1: That will be Westworld.
0: It was Westworld. As you're a first-time caller with your first question, correct?
1: Thank you.
0: Been very liberal with the old applause tonight. Darren, do you want sequels and prequels, geography, or relax?
1: I think I'll take sequels and prequels.
0: Okay, question 19. Young Hyacinth was a 2016 prequel to which classic British sitcom?
1: Oh, my God, I have no idea. That is way too far from the previous question for me to know that one.
0: It is quite the jump. Hey, thanks, yeah. Thanks, Darren.
1: Thank you very much for having me.
0: Okay, bye-bye. Who have we got? Steve. Oh, my curse is doing funny things. There we go. Steve in Tokemoor. Hey, Steve.
2: Oh, hi, Suzanne. Welcome back.
0: Thank you. Steve, Young Hyacinth was a 2016 prequel to which classic British sitcom?
2: Keeping Up Appearances.
0: Yeah, it's got to be Keeping Up Appearances.
2: It was my birthday yesterday.
0: As in the yesterday that just left us?
2: 24/7. Yeah. What date was Pearl's birthday?
0: 24. Well, was Pearl's... I think it was yesterday today. So
2: I'm a 24/7.
0: I think you've got the same birthday. Do you want some?
2: Yeah, I was born in 1960, so I was Route 66 yesterday. I ended up DJing the pub. Singing and pulling out my harmonica, which apparently was in tune.
0: I'm very glad to hear it. Now, Steve, I'm sorry. I feel like I've talked too much last hour. We better get on. We better crack on. Okay. So do you want sequels and prequels?
2: Sequels and prequels.
0: Okay. Question 20. The Starlight Barking is a sequel to which 1956 novel by Dodie Smith, The Starlight Barking?
2: Never heard of either of them. I was going to give a shout out to Ben in Preston, and I was in statues, and I thought the statue in Wall Street was the wolf, not the bear or the bull. Yeah. So anyway, I hope everyone has a good laugh and enjoy the night. Bye, Suzanne.
0: All right, and happy birthday to you, Steve. Here's Kate from Yamina Beach.
3: Hi, Suzanne.
0: Hello.
3: Sorry, I didn't know. I couldn't hear the first name. I wanted to wish Pearl happy birthday, but I remember last year I wished it to her and you said, I think she's already gone to bed.
0: I don't know if she's still up. Pearl, if you're up, the celebrations are continuing and now we know we have to add Steve to our birthday list.
3: Oh, it's a busy year. And welcome back, Suzanne. It's lovely to hear your voice again.
0: Thanks, Kate. Now, question 20. The Starlight Barking is a sequel to which 1956 novel by Dodie Smith?
3: Ah, I've heard of it, darling, but I'm sorry, Suzanne. I don't know that sequel. Let you go. Catch you next time.
0: All right. Thanks very much. Thanks. Kate, let's chat to Mark in Port Perry. Hello, Mark.
4: Yeah. I was listening. And Tlon, the Cats had a good win tonight.
0: Well done, the Cats.
4: Yeah, they had a good win. I knew that question there, Westworld.
0: Yeah.
4: Yeah, I knew that question. But what's this question?
0: This question is, The Starlight Barking is a sequel to which 1956 novel by Dodie Smith?
4: No, don't know.
0: All right, Mark, thank you. Gary in Oakley.
5: Hello, how are you, Suzanne?
0: Gary, any ideas what book The Starlight Barking is a sequel to?
5: 100.

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0: One Dalmatians.
1: 101 Dalmatians is correct, Gary.
0: Now, with Westworld and Futureworld, that was written a novel by, a first movie directed by Michael Crichton, who wrote The Andromeda Strain, which is very good, and also did the Jurassic Park novels.
1: Thank you very much for that information, Gary.
0: Yep.
1: All right. Hopefully we'll crack this soon. 21, relax or geography?
0: Geography, please.
1: 21. And nightlifers, I think we need a few more people on the line. You could, I mean, not, Gary, I'm not casting aspersions on you. I'm just saying I need some insurance. I need some backup here. 21, the strait linking the Atlantic and Pacific Oceans in Chile's territorial waters is named for which Portuguese explorer who crossed it in 1520?
0: Magellan.
1: Yes, that is correct. Ooh, relax or geography?
0: Geography, please.
1: All right, so that was Magellan. 22. What is the name of Belarus's currency?
0: Oh, hang on. Belarus. Now, they're next to Russia. I'm trying to think. I'm wondering if it's the ruble as well. No, obviously not.
1: Oh, well, is that your answer?
0: Yeah.
1: No, I was waiting to see if you were going to talk yourself in or out of it. It is correct, Gary. It is the ruble.
0: Okay.
1: Right. Okay, well, we have nothing to do but relax now. Question 23.
0: I wonder if there's a Frankie Goes to Hollywood question in it. Sorry.
1: Relax was the controversial debut single from which English band, Gary?
0: Oh, there you go. Frankie Goes to Hollywood.
1: Come the answer, cometh the question. 24. Check in, unpack, relax, take a shower was the tagline for a 1998 remake of which 1960 horror film?
0: It was the Psycho.
1: Psycho is correct.
0: Gold.
1: Oh, don't choke, Gary. Literally, don't choke.
0: That's all right. I'm getting over pneumonia. Sorry.
1: Oh. Okay, right. 25. Which type of massage has a name that means finger pressure in Japanese?
0: Reiki. Hang on. Is this a Gyatsu? Hang on, let me think. See, the Reiki is what? Gyatsu?
1: Yeah, Shiatsu is the answer there.
0: Yeah, because Reiki is Japanese, but it's different. But, you know, Gyatsu, yeah, there you go. Yeah.
1: Congratulations, Gary.
0: Thank you.
1: All right. Thank you for playing. Hang on there. Greta will grab your details and we will get your winner's magnet out to you. Okay. Andrew is standing by. Let's have a yarn about what's been happening in the US. America. This is America. Yeah, well, us Aussies woke this morning to news that the US government was placing a new 12.5% tariff on Australian exports to the US, excluding a few key products. They left out beef and gold, for example. The Trump administration says this is all because of our failure to do enough to combat forced labour. After the administration's earlier global tariff regime of 10% was struck down by the US Supreme Court earlier this year, President Trump had until, well, yesterday to either end the tariffs he'd imposed on imports from a number of countries around the world or find a new legal footing on which to mount them. It appears that he has. To tell us more, Andrew Romano is back again. Andrew's national reporter with Yahoo News. Hey, Andrew, welcome back.
2: Hey, Suzanne, welcome back to you.
1: Thank you very much. Now, we probably just need a bit of a reminder of what's come before, because this is more or less sort of the latest installment in a long-running tariff saga, isn't it?
2: Yeah. Let's see if I can keep this all straight. Just to be clear, Trump has been consistent about tariffs since long before he was even in politics. He was talking in the 1980s about, you know, global trade imbalances and how the United States needed to do more in terms of import taxes to remedy that. So this is, you know, a

0: a long-standing belief for him, and he seems determined to keep his trade wall in place no matter what the legal challenges. So when he first came into office, he imposed those huge sort of reciprocal tariffs across the board on countries around the world. He did this under a 1977 law known as the International Emergency Economic Powers Act, basically just asserting by executive decree that there was a national emergency, and he had to do this. Now, the Supreme Court overturned that justification in February, struck down those tariffs. He turned at that point to a different section of a different law, the Trade Act of 1974, to put in place 10% tariffs across the board, but these only lasted for 150 days. That expired July 24th, which is today in the United States, so he had to find a different legal justification. The one he is seized on, or his administration is seized on, is called Section 301. It's of that same 1974 law. And basically, it allows the executive to impose tariffs if, after investigation, they have found that there are unfair trade practices. And the one used for these tariffs that were put in place, 10% on some countries, 12.5% on others, like Australia, is that they had failed to take steps to curb forced labor, or at least goods coming into their countries that were produced using forced labor. So we can talk about whether that's justified or not, or some of the arguments for or against, but at least that's what the administration is saying to put in place these new tariffs.
1: Yeah. Now, how many countries have been affected this time around? Is it kind of like, okay, everyone, you don't have the 10, now you've all got something different?
0: Yeah, exactly. It is technically, I think they said 60 trading partners. It's about 80 countries because that includes the European Union. So about 80 countries. And that represents, I think, 99% of, imports to the US. So it's pretty much everyone.
1: Now, do you have any understanding as to why some countries like Great Britain and Canada are only being whacked with 10% and why others, such as Australia, are being hit with 12.5%?
0: Yeah, the administration says, again, they conducted this investigation, which is required under that law. It started in March, it concluded now. And they say that the countries that are getting the 10% tariff have in place bans on forced labor imports, but they're not enforcing them fully. And the ones that get 12.5% do not have those bans in place.
1: What if we were to do an investigation of whether the US was enforcing the same kind of rules, what we might find, Andrew?
0: Right. I mean, this is the thing. I mean, to be fair, the US does have pretty strict rules about forced labor on imports. And the argument is that that puts us at a competitive disadvantage to other countries. But critics will say, well, we allow prison labor in the United States, which advocates have said is coercive, so that there's hypocrisy here. There are sort of two sides to that. One is our forced labor or prison labor, and the other is that we do have pretty strict, rules about the importation of goods produced in other countries under forced labor conditions.
1: Andrew Romano is here. So has more detail been given about Australia and the other countries' failure to combat forced labor? I mean, maybe there's a dossier that Australia can say, okay, we'll fix these things and then we can have this tariff removed.
0: Yeah, I was looking into that, and I actually was seeing. I was trying to figure out, why, like Australia, for example, what are they doing that doesn't come up to whatever standard the administration is applying here, and the, officials in the Australian government have said that these tariffs are unjustified and that they have some of the most progressive forced labor laws in the world. There have been legislators in the United States, Democrats in Congress, pointing out that, why are you giving Australia the same rate as China, for example? There is a huge gulf, obviously, in the forced labor practices around those two countries. But there was a international trade law expert at the University of New South Wales. I saw her in a report saying that there are shortfalls in the Australian rules here, that there isn't a full import ban. Some of that's around the relationship with China. I think that the government there has

0: agreed to sort of step things up in terms of enforcement recently. So, you know, I think two things can be true here, that it may not be hitting the very highest standard, but that if you dig into any economy around the world, that you can sort of find these justifications if you're looking for them. And I think that's what a lot of people are arguing that the Trump administration is doing, that they really just want to keep their tariffs in place, and that this isn't really about the differences in forced labor practices.
1: Is there any likelihood there might be some further legal challenge to these new tariffs?
0: Yeah, it's certainly possible. Now, whether that will succeed the way the others have, you know, we don't know. Some of these authorities that Trump has cited from these laws stretching back to the 70s have been used for tariffs before. Others haven't. So, you know, you have precedent and you don't have precedent. I'm sure people will challenge this in court, but it's unclear, you know, whether it'll be overturned. I think it was clearer that the IEEPA, the emergency powers justification he used at the start of his administration, was on shaky legal ground. This is, you know, citing actual laws with actual precedents that have been used before.
1: Yeah, very interesting to watch how the politics of this unfolds. And I mean, if countries are, you know, if there have been investigations actually given specifics and are able to work on these issues and go back and say, okay, take the tariff off now, but I guess we'll wait and see. And Andrew, look, tariffs are something that are paid for by the companies that are importing the goods from other countries. The price hikes, you know, they normally go onto consumers. So since President Trump has set about applying tariffs to such a huge range of goods that are coming into the US, what's the impact been economically?
0: Yeah, I mean, this is not popular in the United States. Polls have consistently shown that people don't like these tariffs, that they think that they're raising prices, that they want them to be lower. So this, you know, again, Trump isn't doing this for political reasons. This is something he's been committed to for a very, very long time. And he seems to continue the commitment here. You know, we've seen prices go up here in the United States, some goods more than others. There have been estimates about the burden that this has placed on U.S. households. I think the latest one I saw from the Yale Budget Lab is that it will add, you know, about $1,100 in costs for the average U.S. family per year. We've seen some of Trump's promises around revenue and manufacturing jobs sort of fail to materialize. Trump said, we're going to get trillions of dollars. We've got nothing like that in terms of revenue. Manufacturing jobs have sort of tapered off. They have not increased since these tariffs have been applied. So, you know, I think people are asking questions about, you know, whether this is actually accomplishing what Trump says that he wants to accomplish.
1: Now, I was having a look at how some of the prices in the US had been affected. It seemed that carpets in particular had risen dramatically. Why carpets?
0: Great question. I was going through some like trade reports to try to figure out why carpets. That came from research from the Harvard Business School Pricing Lab. They kind of tracked various categories of goods, and carpets came out with, they said, a 54% price change. The next highest one was clothing and accessories at 21%. So a huge gap there. I can only assume that has to do with the countries where most imported carpets come from, like a lot of countries in Asia and South Asia, and then also imports applied to like raw materials, wool and things like that, that are used for carpeting. That industry just seems to have gotten hit particularly hard by these price increases.
1: Well, the whole idea, I mean, at least one of the tenets of what the president believes is that this is a way to rebuild American manufacturing. Are you seeing any carpet manufacturers start up?
0: Well, I'm not necessarily starting up, but, you know, clearly the U.S. carpet doesn't get 54% more expensive. They'll have a competitive advantage. I was looking at it. Much of it is manufactured in Georgia in the South. So maybe there's some very happy carpet business owners down there in Georgia.
1: Maybe indeed. Andrew Romano is here, national reporter with Yahoo News. Now, we heard this week that the U.S. has reached a nuclear agreement with Saudi Arabia. What exactly does this agreement involve?
0: Yeah, so this is the agreement. It was announced Wednesday that the U.S. has reached a broad nuclear agreement with Saudi Arabia. This is a civilian agreement, so this is sort of to supply the country with help in building its civilian nuclear program. But there are questions around whether it would allow Saudi Arabia to eventually enrich its own fuel for nuclear reactors and potentially weapons.

0: So there were previous deals in place, like one that I think Obama administration struck with the UAE, similar civilian nuclear arrangements, but had in place strict inspections and a prohibition on enriching that fuel within the country. Trump's deal, which was signed already on Wednesday with Saudi Arabia, has neither of those things. None of those strict snap inspections, and giving that country the ability to enrich its own fuel. So critics have raised questions about what this could lead to down the line, and sort of pointed to it as potentially a harbinger of kind of a new age of nuclear proliferation.
1: So, what is in it for the US to make this agreement?
0: It's a good question. Well, I mean, it's making money from sort of supplying the technology, American companies being involved in this, that's part of it. It sort of cements this ally relationship with Saudi Arabia, the crown prince there, who the Trump and his family seem to be relatively close to. There's some questions now raised after the signing of this deal, because one other thing that critics were saying is that previous arrangements involved sort of normalization with Israel for some of these Arab countries, and this one did not. But Trump came out afterwards with a message on Truth Social, saying that he's now requiring that. So he said on Thursday that's a condition of this nuclear deal, that Saudi Arabia enter into the Abraham Accords and normalize its relations with Israel. And since that's not actually in the signed deal, it's just a tweet or a post on Truth Social, it's unclear, like, whether that's going to be enforced or affect this deal going forward.
1: So, Andrew, what kind of reaction has there been both from fellow Republicans and from Democrats and other key figures about this agreement?
0: Well, there's been criticism from Democrats, as you can imagine, but also some Republicans, who are sort of more hawkish and see some of the risks here in terms of nuclear proliferation. Again, like much of what Trump does, the conditions and the future of this sort of pact are unclear. I was reading some analysis about, whether the Saudis will sort of take seriously this condition about normalizing relations with Israel, and they say it's a total non-starter in that country, that it would delegitimize the government if they were to do that. Essentially, Saudi Arabia hasn't responded to it, and they're just hoping it'll quietly go away. They said they have a quote, good reason to think that he might tweet something totally different later, and that whatever he posts about the arrangement doesn't change the content of the deal. So it's one to watch to see if that's just Trump trying to save face, whether he'll actually try to enforce that, and how it affects the trajectory of this arrangement going forward.
1: So, Andrew, the agreement's meant to be reviewed by Congress. Does Congress have any right of veto, or will this go ahead regardless of what Congress may have to say?
0: Great question. I honestly don't know the answer. It seems like there's a 90-day clock of review on this. It's formally submitted. You've had lawmakers from both parties raising concerns. I mean, maybe there will be some adjustments made potentially. It seems, though, that Republicans in Congress, who still control Congress, have been reluctant to push too hard against the administration. Although we've seen some pushback over, authorization for the war in Iran, for example. So maybe we could see some of that here as well.
1: But Saudi's leader, Crown Prince Mohammed bin Salman, he's previously indicated, he wouldn't think twice about building nuclear weapons if Iran did it. So he's actually flagged that there would be circumstances in which I'd be quite happy if we had nukes.
0: Yeah, that's exactly right. And this is part of this concern over, a new era of proliferation. You've had other countries saying similar things, not necessarily about Iran, but countries such as Germany, Poland, South Korea, Japan, governments without nuclear weapons debating the need to pursue them. And this has to do with a lot of different things. Energy concerns, for example, just to pursue nuclear energy in an era where we're seeing how global conflict can affect fuel supply. But also, as the U.S. sort of pulls back from some of its like umbrella security commitments, other countries being concerned with their own security and potentially wanting to look into the idea of nuclear weaponry as a deterrent. So, this is a very big issue, and this is one small

0: sort of tentative step, but it's one that I think it will be fascinating to watch.
1: Andrew, let's end with something from the cute animal cupboard. Tell us the story of Jimothy, the short-spined raccoon.
0: Yeah, so Jimothy is a social media star, has emerged in the last week in the Ballard neighborhood of Seattle. Photos and videos, the sort of initial viral ones taken by a marketing specialist named Kiana Hall, just spreading instantly on social media because he is suffers from a condition, or maybe I shouldn't say suffers, because experts have said he will live a normal healthy life. But you'd have to look him up if you haven't seen him. Essentially, he looks like a sort of circular body without a tail, and then two little legs coming out from it, just like a little round raccoon with a face and legs scurrying around the Seattle neighborhood and being spotted repeatedly by residents who sort of like express surprise at the shape of him. And this is, spread everywhere online. He's kind of achieved celebrity status. The Seattle Mariners baseball team posted a picture of him wearing their cap. He was used in a mascot race during a recent game there. City council members are holding competitions for Jimothy-inspired artwork. People have gotten tattoos. In fact, when you search on Google for Jimothy, it brings up a cartoon version of him like running across the screen. So it's a little feel-good story at a moment when we could all use one of those.
1: Has a short-spined raccoon ever had so much attention? I doubt it. Now, Andrew, I mean, you spoke to Libby last week and the World Cup final was still ahead of you. As a big soccer fan, how do you feel now that it's all over?
0: Well, I'm sad to see it go. It was a moment of kind of global unity. Again, something we could use a little bit more of. It was nice that that moment happened on U.S. soil, because obviously America has been controversial in recent years. But I think people came here, enjoyed our fried food, enjoyed our beautiful landscape, and had a good time. So that was really nice. And then, of course, I'll miss the soccer. I think the right team won in the end. I was rooting for Spain in the final. And that said, we've got, the European leagues and the other leagues coming back in just a couple of weeks. So counting down until my team, Arsenal, returns in August.
1: From the World Cup to the EPL. But Andrew, did the World Cup fulfill what you were hoping in it? Got America more interested in soccer? And do you think that will, parlay into more kids taking it up?
0: I think it did get the United States more interested in soccer. I mean, we saw this effect in 1994 when we first hosted the World Cup. I was 12 at the time, and that kind of led to like a step forward for soccer in the United States. And I think this step was exponentially larger. If you look at the broadcast numbers, the final was second only to the Super Bowl final, in terms of viewership, just like tens of millions of viewers. So a lot of people were watching. Now, whether that means more kids will play soccer, I don't know. Whether it means that the United States will kind of catch up and fulfill its hopes of becoming a global soccer superpower, I don't know. These are like big structural questions. But in terms of just people who maybe didn't pay attention to the game before having a newfound respect for it, I think that that's definitely been achieved.
1: Andrew, thank you very much for being here with us tonight, this morning, your time. Catch up with you next week.
0: Terrific. Thank you.
1: Andrew Romano is a national reporter with Yahoo News. Still to come, Belle Chillingworth, our resident garbologist, will be along before too long. I don't know if you remember, she told us, it was a few months ago now, about something called the Unpack It Awards, where people got to nominate great and terrible packaging. They're all done and dusted, and Belle's going to talk through the winners, the losers, and what was learnt from running this competition. So she'll be with us very soon. Oh, look, speaking of America, here's the horse with no name.

0: It's America and Horse with No Name. 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
1: We've been out on the streets.
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3: Waste not, want not, with Belle Chellingworth.
0: Now, since the last time we spoke with our resident garbologist, Belle Chellingworth from BC Consulting, the first ever Unpack It Awards have been announced. They're a set of awards aimed at highlighting the best and the worst of packaging in Australia. Now, Belle was actually part of the expert panel that judged the good, the bad and the very, very ugly. She's going to tell us all about the awards and the results tonight. Hello, Belle. Welcome back.
4: Hey, thanks, Suzanne.
0: So just remind us about the Unpack It Awards, who was behind them, what they were all about.
4: Well, these were an Australian first, and they were a collaboration between three NGOs. So we had WWF, the Australian Marine Conservation Society, and the Plastic Free Foundation. They all came together to create these awards, and these were inspired on some run in New Zealand over a decade ago. And really, the point of these was to give Australians a voice to be able to channel their frustrations on unnecessary and wasteful packaging, the sorts of things that people sort of complain about to their neighbours or at barbecues.
0: Or on talkback radio.
4: No,

0: not looking at anyone in particular, but also to highlight good packaging that they've seen and good solutions as well.
1: Yeah, because there are plenty of people doing good work as well as terrible work. Okay, so how did it all work? How did the packaging get shortlisted?
0: Well, look, the first thing was the public were allowed to nominate as many things as they liked last summer, so December, January. And then all of those nominations were put through a preset criteria that the expert panel put together. Now, this was a lot of different considerations, things like litter potential, was the packaging just blatantly unnecessary and served no functional purpose? Was there a better solution on the market? Recyclability came into it as well. So there was a very extensive set of technical criteria. Then there was a short list, and then together we all decided on the finalists and the winners.
1: Did you get to nominate anything yourself, Belle? Because I would imagine that you would be full of ideas about what should be nominated.
0: I certainly am, but no, I was not able to nominate anything myself.
1: Okay. Just tell us, though, did the public nominate everything you thought they should have, or were you still there thinking, they really should have nominated this?
0: There were definitely some good solutions that I know about that weren't nominated. So that was probably a bit of a shame, but this is the first time we've ever done this. So you never know. There might be potential in the future.
1: Yeah. So let's start with the ugly and the bad so we can finish up with the good. Now, in each category, there were four finalists. Of those four finalists, one was crowned the biggest loser.
0: Yes. So just of the finalists, each of them was given its own little name. So the first was the Castaway Award. That was given to Mentos, so those individually wrapped mints in all of the plastic because of their high litter potential. Then there was an award called the Nature Had It Covered, and that was awarded to the supermarkets jointly for packaging avocados in that, you know, that sort of purple plastic netting that sheds microplastics when you cut it up and you open it on your kitchen bench. Then there was the Iceberg Award. This went to Kmart's Anko dumbbell set. They sell a lot of these. Now, the dumbbells come in a plastic storage case, but when you open it, each individual dumbbell is individually wrapped in plastic. Now, it's important to say in some products and supply chains, of course, things are packaged so that they survive in the trucks and in the warehouses. So when they come to you, they're not, you know, broken. Whereas these are dumbbells. They're not fragile, right? It's not a fridge that needs packing away and, you know, it needs protection. So this is just one of those things. You buy the product and then you open it. You're like, oh, I didn't sign up for this package.
1: Yes. And as you say, the Iceberg Award. So you open it and you think you're done with the packaging. And then there's more packaging. And then there's more packaging.
0: That's it.
1: Oh, dear. All right. So what was the absolute worst?
0: All right. Australia's worst packaging 2026 is the Franken can.
1: What is the Franken can?
0: Now, these are relatively new. It's a drink can and it's clear plastic on the bottom and then it's aluminium at the top. Now, the first problem with these is because you've mixed two materials and fused them together, they're not recyclable in the systems we have.
1: What, because you can't separate them again?
0: No, they're not. There is not a... I can tell you there's no company out there that's going to want to take those, separate those materials and then try and sell them on because there just won't be the economics to support that system. So that's one problem. But the other thing is the way that they're used. So you go into a cafe and then these Franken cans will be used and filled up on site and then people will sit in the cafe and drink their drink out of them. No, there's more.
1: Oh,
0: there's
1: okay.
0: more. So they're using an unrecyclable single-use product to dine in. But since the awards have been announced, people who work in cafes have also, you know, reached out and said, oh, sometimes when these Franken cans come in the box, each can is wrapped in its own single-use plastic packaging as well. So they took the crown.
1: Well, well-deserved winners slash losers by the sounds of it. Now, I would hope that, I mean, because the whole point of this awards, or one of the points, is by calling out this kind of stuff, you might make some of the suppliers more aware that, oh, yeah, hey, this isn't very sustainable, is it? What about all the winners slash losers in this category? Were they contacted? Did they acknowledge the awards?
0: Yeah, that's a really good question. And so if we just start with those who were responsible for the worst, each of those was contacted before the awards were announced because the point of it is to have that conversation and hopefully drive some change. Now, more than half of the items

0: items nominated for worst packaging were found on supermarket shelves. So they were contacted and information was specifically asked for the items like that are very much in their control, so their own brand and also the produce section. Now, they all responded, but just for the avocados in the netting, there was no clear justification for why those are sold when you could just sell them loose. And I think one of the interesting things is that when people nominated whatever they wanted, there was a free text box to say why. And people are really concerned about those because when they cut them open, you can see these little shards of plastic, like right there on your kitchen bench where you're making food for your family. And people are really concerned about this. Like, you know, no one wants guac with a side of microplastics. So they all responded. But in terms of the other finalists.
1: Okay, so they responded, but they gave you some pretty vague answers by the sounds of it.
0: Yeah, they spoke to the organisers, but there wasn't a conclusive justification for why those products are sold like that.
1: Yeah. Okay, so what about the other products?
0: Okay, the company that owns Mentos, no acknowledgement or response, same with Kmart as well. And then the Franken cans are tricky because there are multiple suppliers and producers of those, but despite efforts, there was no response from any of them also. But one of the positive things is that because people are aware of these now, we've had people say, you know, I'm now going to my local cafe owner and raising this with them. And a lot of cafe owners, they're shocked, they're disappointed, like they actually don't know how problematic they are. A lot of people think they're recyclable, they see plastic. So there's a big education piece taking place at the moment as a result.
1: Belle Chellingworth is here. She's the principal consultant at BC Consulting. She's our resident garbologist here on Nightlife, and we are working our way through the results of the Unpack It Awards that Belle was a judge on, acknowledging Australia's worst but also its best packaging. So let's get to the good stuff then, Belle. What were some of the finalists for good packaging?
0: Okay, so we had a solution called Bear Hug. Now, this solves the – you ever seen all that single-use plastic pallet wrap?
1: Yes.
0: That's used to move products around, you can only imagine. So it's a reusable pallet wrap so that you don't have to use that single-use plastic packaging and then discard it when it's finished with. These are, they're like a big wrap, they're clippable and they're reusable. So that's a really great innovative solution.
1: All right, now that one was under the category of the Blue Whale Unpack It Award. What's the Blue Whale got to do with it?
0: Well, because they're solving this massive problem that we don't necessarily see behind the scenes. So the whales are large, they're out at sea.
1: Big and as distant as a whale, that problem. Okay. The next category was the Hermit Crab Unpack It Award.
0: Yeah, so this went to a solution called Circle, and they create systems where you can go and reuse a coffee cup at a cafe without needing to take your own. So hermit crabs, most of our listeners will probably know that they don't grow their own shell. They use a shell, they grow out of it, and then they swap it for another one. So this is where that name came from. And I think this is a really good one to highlight. Like, so much of the waste problem, the burden is put on, you know, us. It's like, oh, I have to remember my single-use coffee cup, whereas we really need businesses and institutions to Suzanne's toasting me with her single-use.
1: My reusable mug, yes. But as you walked in through the ABC foyer earlier this evening, you actually noticed that Circle, for example, is being used at the ABC right now.
0: Yep.
1: And I'm seeing my colleagues, you know, they've got these great big trays of cups that they're taking back down and they're working their way through the system.
0: Yeah, so this is about not putting the burden on everyday people. It's about building systems to help us not be so wasteful.
1: Okay, drum roll. What was Australia's best packaging?
0: So the best packaging went to the Udder Way milk system. And this is really unique. So it's basically milk in a reusable keg. So if you think about beer, we're so used to that leaving the brewery, going in the keg, going into the pub, and then those being swapped and reused. So it's exactly the same idea. Now, this system is being used like in cafes, but also in schools, like hospitals even. But the other offering that they have is in small retailers so that every, you know, you and I could go into the local shop and bring our own milk bottle and refill it ourselves as well. So they're working in what's called the business-to-business system and also the business-to-customer system, which is really, really rare.
1: Belle Chellingworth, is here. That sounds like

0: a great solution. I wonder if any of you have actually come across some of these good packaging products that Bill has been talking about tonight. Now, you know, the Franken cans, et cetera, sound just ridiculous. So why are some of these allowed to be sold? I mean, why are we not legislating against ridiculous packaging?
1: This is the question, Suzanne. We've been waiting on the promised reform for national packaging laws for some time now. And yeah, in Australia, unlike other countries overseas, we just do not have regulation that says if you're going to bring this packaging either into our country or use it within Australia, it must be designed in a certain way. It must be conform with our recycling systems. And what also would happen with that system is that the companies that use it, they take some responsibility and financially for paying for the systems to either recycle or reuse them as well.
0: So why don't we have that? Is everyone dragging their feet?
1: We've been waiting on the reform for national packaging laws for some time now. And this would mean it would bring us in line with other countries to say, if you're using or distributing packaging in Australia, it must be designed in a certain way. It would also be designed to be recyclable and reusable within the systems that we have in this country too. But it also would mean the producers and the distributors also have to take some responsibility for those systems, which includes paying for the recycling and the reuse of this packaging as well.
0: So what are we waiting on? Some federal government movement?
1: We certainly are. And it's interesting, particularly the past 6 weeks, we've seen Senator Wilson put his own bill up. We've had local MPs put out their own plastics policy at the beginning of July as well. There's a councillor in the south of Sydney who's created his own documentary called The Plastic Country, which is all about the issue here. So we're seeing other people within the political spheres try and drive this forward along with the community and these not-for-profits because, you know, even within the industry, even within packaging companies that I work with, they're all asking for it as well because there's so many companies and people who've been doing the right thing for a long time. But if you don't have the law and the reform, you know, you've got the rogues. And this is the situation that we're in.
0: Now, you were in China recently and you noticed that even in China there are some great laws in place to reduce unnecessary waste.
1: Yeah, I was in a hotel and the local laws there, I was in two different parts of China, Shenzhen and also Beijing, like there's a little card there in the bathroom that says we don't issue that, you know, that little vanity pack with the cotton buds and the shower cap. They say, we don't put these out as standard in the room. If you want one, dial reception will give you one because this is part of a waste prevention law in this part of China. So Australia is really behind on packaging and waste. Those reforms and those laws I was talking about, producer responsibility, they're in the UK, Canada, France, the Netherlands, like we really need to catch up.
0: I remember talking to a German that I met in 2003 who said that in Germany every piece of packaging had to go, but had to be approved as to whether it was wasteful or not. So, yes, okay, we will keep an eye out. Now, the Unpack It Awards, will they be back next year?
1: There was so much public support, overwhelming. There was a lot of media coverage as well. So I think the organisers are just thinking about next steps. Stay tuned. I'll let Nightlifers know as soon as I know anything for sure.
0: And just a note, it has been Plastic Free July. This actually marks our second anniversary, Belle.
1: It does. And you've had that reusable coffee cup in front of you that I remember you showed me, 2 years ago.
0: I think I purchased this in the school holidays 2023 in South Australia, in the little town of Melrose. Hello, Melrose. So, you got me started, though, thinking about quite a few other things that I could do. So, Belle, happy anniversary, and we'll catch up with you next time.
1: Thanks, Suzanne.
0: And that was Belle Chellingworth, Chief Consultant at BC Consulting.
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0: and some science fiction. Let's see what's happening on overnight. Ashwin Sekhar, good morning to you. No, don't. Ashwin, are you there? No, we thought we were going to have some trouble maybe on our line. We don't seem to have Ashwin. You can expect a fabulous show ahead with Ashwin Sekhar on overnight straight after the latest ABC News. Obviously, the old gremlins are back in the system. A few of you just texting in about plastic waste. For example, Barb saying, I don't buy avocados in the net bags.
1: Hey, sorry, it's okay. Maya, can you hear me?
0: Ashwin, I can hear you now.
1: Sorry, can you hear me now, Suzanne?
0: Ashwin, I can. Tell us what's happening on overnight.
1: Okay. It's just a weird system, so hopefully you can still hear me. Okay. We have how to talk to dogs, how to speak dog in particular. We have an expert who knows how to talk to them.
0: I wonder what's inspired that.
1: That's the highlight, I think. Let's just leave it at that. There's plenty more, but how can you top talking to dogs?
0: You absolutely can't, Ashwin. Thank you very much. I'm sure lots of you know how to talk to dogs. I was just going to finish Barb's comment. Don't buy avocados in the net bags because there are too many at a time. I think they're bagged like that to protect the fruit from the squeeze before you buy brigade. Oh, that does make some sense. Thank you so much for your company tonight. Let's reconvene tomorrow night for another instalment of Nightlife.
2: ABC News with Andrew Kaloupas. At least 10 people have been killed and 100 others have been injured in a Russian ballistic missile strike on an exhibition outside Kiev showcasing Ukraine's drone technology. Here's the BBC's Paul Adams.
3: The attack took place in the middle of the day at a training ground not far from Kyiv, where a military exhibition was being held and representatives of Ukraine's defence industry were present. Air raid sirens had just sounded across the capital and we could hear at least one distant explosion. Reports from the scene say two ballistic missiles were involved. This is at least the third time since Russia's full-scale invasion in 2022 when an exhibition of this kind has been hit. There's widespread outrage that a public event of this kind was being held at all and apparently had been widely advertised.

0: inquiry, his campaign signs have been graffitied with anti-Semitic tags, and his office has received abusive emails and social media messages. He became emotional, describing how his family heard of the Bondi terrorist attack while attending another Hanukkah event in Sydney.
1: And this little hand grabbed my hand really tight. And he said to me, "Dad, how do you know we're going to be safe?" And although I could see the police car there, I said to him, "James, of course, we'll be safe. But, of course, I couldn't guarantee it."
0: A South Australian government report has found there's no single cause of the state's harmful algal bloom. It says floodwater, coastal upwelling and an unprecedented marine heatwave all helped contribute to the create the conditions for the bloom to develop. Executive Director of the South Australian Research and Development Institute, Professor Mike Steer, says it was caused by a combination of environmental factors.
2: There's not a single smoking gun. There's not one particular environmental factor that was the culprit for this algal bloom. In fact, it was a convergence of many different things.
0: The European Union has deployed planes to help southern Europe tackle a series of out-of-control wildfires amid an intense heatwave. Four aircraft have been sent to Spain, where blazes west of Madrid have merged, while three more planes have been sent to southern France. 87,000 people have been evacuated. The European Union spokesman on climate change, Anna-Kaisa Itkinen, says the bloc is stepping up action, with more hot summers expected.
3: The climate change is going to make our summers hotter and more brutal, and we will unfortunately be seeing more of these extreme weather events, including wildfires. We cannot just rely on fighting these fires and putting them down, because they will be becoming more aggressive and more frequent.
0: An experimental vaccine against the Ebola virus, which has ravaged Central Africa, has been administered to a volunteer for the first time after it was developed in Oxford in England after just 8 weeks. Here's Tim Wharton.
4: 37-year-old Ed Hunt volunteered after saying he wanted to help after he saw news reports about the Ebola outbreak in the Democratic Republic of Congo, which has killed more than 1,000 people. He's one of 50 healthy volunteers aged between 18 to 55 who have been recruited for the trial. The vaccine uses the same technology as the Oxford AstraZeneca COVID jab, which was given to hundreds of millions of people during the pandemic. Those people taking part will not be given Ebola. Instead, scientists will analyse immune responses, which should give a good indication of whether the vaccine will protect against the virus.
0: Australia's swim team is preparing for the first night of finals at the Glasgow Commonwealth Games, with 9 gold medals up for grabs later this morning Australian time. Olympic gold medalist Lani Pallister will be joined by Jenna Forrester and Amelia Weber in the final of the women's 400-metre freestyle, while 14-year-old paraswimmer Mia Hogan will contest the women's 100-metre freestyle S13. That's the latest from ABC News.
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6: Good morning. I think we're all doing quite different things right now. Ray has just sent me a text from Atlanta. He's gardening. He's saying taking the thatch. I had to look up what that even means. Doing some weeding-related tasks. Chipper says hello from King Island. Hi, Ashwin and Stu. Have a great show. So Chipper's in the dark on King Island. But wherever you are, whatever you're doing, I think we can all agree that we all share a common frustration in life that we can't talk to dogs. And we are going to try and solve that today. We have an author on who's written a book called How to Speak Dog. So he will help you to improve your communication skills with dogs. It could be a dog in your life. It could be a stranger's dog, a neighbour. If you would like to be a better dog communicator, that is coming up for you in the second hour of the program. After our Hollywood report, in Hollywood, there's a horror remake of A Christmas Carol, as if it wasn't scary enough with those guilt-inducing ghosts. Now it's been made even more terrifying. So we'll take you into Hollywood, how to talk to dogs. We'll introduce you to an artist who, in the third hour, who plays the auto harp. How do you make great, fantastic music out of an auto harp. She does really soulful, engaging songs. So that, lots more coming.

up afterwards, but stick around to find out what the show will unravel. Right now, though, we always kick off with a quiz. So if you'd like to learn some facts about the world in the dark or while doing the gardening, wherever you happen to be, give me a call, learn some facts from the trivia quiz, or just share them with the rest of us if you can answer a couple of questions correct. Everyone who answers correctly wins a point, up to 2 points per person, and then we draw the winner randomly at the end of the hour. So that's the plan. Win a fridge magnet, learn some trivia, talk to dogs. It's quite a varied couple of hours coming up. The number to call in if you'd like to play that game is 1300 800 222, 1300 800 222. And if you'd like to go outside at some point during this day, Perth, have you arrived? Yes, you've just on this side of the hour as well. So this is what the plan, this is what the day holds for us. Brisbane, it will be 22 degrees and sunny. Sydney, 20 and sunny. Melbourne, 15 degrees today with showers. Canberra, 15, morning frost, partly cloudy. Hobart, you'll have 13 degrees with a shower or two. Darwin, 32 degrees and sunny. Adelaide, 16 and showers. Perth, 21 degrees, mostly sunny. Not a bad day either. Let's play some quiz in just a moment. Give me a call on 1300 800 222. This is Scandal.

0: That is Scandal with The Warrior. If you've just tuned in, you're listening to ABC Radio Overnights. We are about to bounce into the quiz. I did mention we'll be talking about how to speak to dogs better. We have a dog expert coming in the second hour. Andy says, I can speak canine. Sit down. Easy. This one doesn't have a name on it. Claude. That's Claude again. Hi, Claude. Good morning, Ash. When speaking with my dog, I always find the tone of my voice is what seems to get through. Cheers and thanks for a great show. Appreciate that, Claude. So I suppose you're right. Would you be so kind as to sit down, Mittens? It's important. And it's the subtleties of communication with cats, I've noticed. Never point at a cat because they think that finger is an extended claw, which makes sense. So we might have a cat communication explainer another day. Today is very much, though, how to talk to dogs, coming up in the second hour of the program. It's quiz time, though, now. Justin has joined us from Frankston. Justin, good morning.
1: Ahoy, hoy.
0: Justin, you're more of a duck communicator than dog, aren't you? On top of ducks, it's geese that can get quite aggressive. They're quite territorial, aren't they? Exactly. I've faced some rough geese in my time. Or right, I've actually
1: You're talking to one.
0: I am. Well, that makes sense because Justin, I have an animal question to kick off with.
1: Okay.
0: Here we go. What animal has the biggest eyes?
1: Ooh, now you're talking. I am going to say, just the animal.
0: Yeah, the animal species. So just try to think of all the major animals you've seen throughout your lifetime on TV, in person.
1: God, I'm going to say a cat.
0: A cat, like a house cat?
1: Yes.
0: Interesting choice. It's not. There's bigger eyes out there, Justin, but let's chat. angry duck. I'll chat to you later, Justin.
1: Thanks. 1300 800 222
0: is the quiz number. One line free at the moment. More will free up as the night progresses. Helen has called us from Healesville. Hi, Helen.
2: Good morning, Ashwin. How are you?
0: I'm good. Do you have a dog at home?
2: I did for about 15 years, but I've got a cat at the moment, so I'm looking forward to your show on the cat experience.
0: So we'll do the cat experience wonder. Have you noticed anything about talking to cats, what works with them? Were you just talking to one right now? Oh, you mean saying the word
2: Yeah, that'll stop her doing something she's not supposed
0: yes,
2: to do.
0: But then they get angry at you as well, don't they, as soon as you make that noise?
2: Oh, I haven't noticed that, but sometimes she's a bit aggro, but usually she's quite affectionate.
0: Yeah, that's good. She's a former tiger, a former wild animal at least, so she's doing pretty good job. Well, Helen, we're on this question of which animal has the biggest eyes. Harry and Andy, you are correct. Sandra, good choice, but not in the text message line. What do you think, Helen? Which animal has the biggest eyes?
2: The whale?
0: It's not the whale. Sandra went with the whale as well, the blue whale in particular. There's someone else out there with bigger eyes and it's not the cat. Who could it be, Helen? Thanks for calling in.
2: Thank you.
0: Who has the biggest eyes out there? Andrew, yes, you are correct. Oh, Graham says, if you're going on body size, I think it would be an owl. Yeah, I guess proportionally, perhaps the owl would be right up there. Up there with the Cyclops in terms of proportional eye size, but absolute eye size, who has it? Cameron has called in from South Perth. Hi, Cameron.
3: Yeah, good morning. Well, about talking to dogs, you better get in touch with Barnaby Joyce.
0: Oh, yes.
3: He shouts at his dog during interviews, TV was, interviews.
0: I think that was Andy's sit-down comment as well. So have you got a dog in vicinity? Will you have to yell, sit down? At any point during this quiz?
3: We're the only people in the whole of South Perth that doesn't have a dog. Most houses have three. This is dog crazy.
0: And you're just not into it?
3: We've had dogs and very faithful dogs and loving dogs in the past, but we're past dogs, we're past cats.
0: It holds you down if you want to go travelling overseas, I suppose. So
3: that's the thing. That's why we decided in the last one passed on that we wouldn't get another one. It just pins you down.
0: Yes. So you're exploring the world instead.
3: Oh, we're great travellers. We're not now. We're too old now. Yeah. But wife and I were great travellers.
0: Yeah. Mm-hmm. Favourite travel memory? Where was one place you'd love to go back to?
3: Well, there's plenty of them. One is Sri Lanka. That's a fabulous country.
0: Yeah.
3: Another one, Cocos Island. Oh, it's just a beautiful place. Oh. I could live there.
0: You like the sand and the sea, the quiet, lovely tropical places, don't you?
3: Yeah, and New Zealand's quite fascinating. Hey, that's a question that comes up. Why did your family go to so many countries before you settled down?
0: Yeah, it's an interesting question. No, my dad's a psychiatrist. He's retired now. So he was just climbing the medical ladder, and so he would just apply for different jobs as he went up the ladder.
3: Right.
0: So
3: yeah.
0: There was all these locum jobs, and hospitals were desperate for doctors, so he would just be, moving us around a lot.
3: Yeah. And did he come to Australia too, did he?
0: Yeah, 1987 was our first time here. We lived in Melbourne. He was teaching at La Trobe and I think working at the same time. And then for some reason, he just applied for this job in Whanganui, which is the opposite of Melbourne, a tiny country town in New Zealand, so different to metro Melbourne. And, yeah, we ended up in that life instead.
3: It always amazes me how the two islands in New Zealand are so terribly different.
0: Yeah, I've never figured out. Once the south is mountainous, isn't it? And the north is very foresty and green. It's unusual.
3: Yeah.
0: Very lots of landscapes into one territory. Well, you have the option, Cameron, of passing on this question if you want to. Which animal has the biggest eyes? Did you want to try or pass?
3: It's the giant squid.
0: It is the giant squid. 1 point for you. A lot of people went with whale on body size, but it is squid. Giant squid. Your second question, what is the meaning of FN, F for Frank, N for Nelly, on your computer keyboard?
3: What's it mean?
0: Yeah, what does it mean with the FN button?
3: Send now.
0: Sorry, say that again?
3: Send now.
0: Oh, I like that. If you'd like a send now button. No, it's not. The FN button does something differently. But you're still on the board with 1 point with Squid Cameron.
3: Good on you. Thank you.
0: Thank you for calling in. All right, 1300 800 222 is the number to call in. Paul has rung in from Esperance. Hi, Paul.
4: Hey, how are you, mate?
0: I'm good. How are you tonight?
4: Mate, I'm just about to knock off and go home and talk to my dog, but Cameron will appreciate this one.
0: Yeah.
4: When I used to drive a truck with a dog on the bonnet, I talk to it all the time, and thank you very much for getting me home safely, mate.
0: Oh, you would tell your dog who would come with you on the road.
4: Cameron will back me up on this. Matt trucks, they used to have a dog on the bonnet. Well, they still do.
0: Oh.
4: And when I drove one, mate, I always used to talk to the dog on the bonnet, mate, tell it to go harder and get me home safely.
0: Oh, that's almost like Tom Hanks when he was talking to Wilson out on the island. You just want someone to keep you company when you're out in the middle of nowhere.
4: Yeah, I think the dog was a bit more likely to talk back than it's been a volleyball.
0: Yeah, I thought you were talking about a logo. This was a real dog.
4: No, it's an emblem on it.
0: Yeah.
4: What do you call them when you put them on the bottom of your card?
0: Isn't that a logo?
4: It's actually a bulldog. The logo for Mack Trucks was a bulldog.
0: Yes, yeah, and you built up a relationship with it.
4: Mack Trucks used to have a particularly unique sound, and they bark like, they hate bugs. You could say they bark like a bulldog, mate, but they're particularly unique. Yeah, you have to tell them to bark harder.
0: Yes. Oh, that's good. You have some company on the road.
4: It's a bit of a joke between truck drivers telling your dog to go harder, you know.
0: I like that. You're introducing me to your inner world of truck driving, Paul.
4: Oh, yeah, we can do that, mate. We can do that for sure.
0: Well, let's see. This is not a truck. Well, it might be. It's a computer question. What is the meaning of FN on your computer keyboard?
4: Yeah, mate. There is computers in trucks, but I want nothing to do with them, mate.
0: Oh,
4: no. I don't have much IT experience, mate.
0: That's okay, Paul. Let's chat another night.
4: Well, mate, I'll talk to you again soon. Take care, mate.
0: Thank you. You too as well. Thank you for calling in. Andrew has texted again. Maybe he wasn't talking about the famous TV sit down incident. So I retract that comment, Andrew, but that was certainly the most famous dog reference we have had all week. If you've just joined us, we are talking in the next hour to someone who's written a book called How to Speak Dog. So we will be sharing the tips and the tricks of how to communicate with them a little more effectively. Ornament. We're looking for the word ornament, not logo, on the truck. But I like that. You can, what do they call a parasocial relationship where you develop a relationship with something, not human, but it still serves the same effect. So maybe the ornament to drive a relationship is important, something to keep you company. Trevor has rung us from Croydon Park. Hi, Trevor.
5: Ashwin. So if you put the Gough Whitlam challenge
0: I did. I did it yesterday. I did it. He said he wasn't able to come through. I think he said he wasn't familiar with that speech. So maybe that speech has faded from memory, Trevor.
5: Probably to a lot of people, yeah. And have you checked out Zed cars?
0: I found out a fun fact about them, that the lead actor used to vomit out of nerves from the pressure of live performing. So I haven't seen the show, but I've learned a fun fact about it.
5: Ooh, that didn't go on the... if it was live, did it go on the live broadcast?
0: No, it was too soon for that kind of shenanigans back in the days, I think. But we all deal with nerves differently, and I think that was his approach, was just throwing up. And I've met famous, on the open mic scene, comedians who throw up before every gig, even if they've been doing it 10, 11 years, they just get so nervous they have to get into that state. It's a weird kind of thing to do to yourself over and over again on the weekend. Let me put a question to you, though, which is not vomit-related, Trevor. Okay, you can pass on this question if you like. What is the meaning of FN on your keyboard? Did you want to have a go or pass on what the FN button means?
5: I'll have a guess at function.
0: Function is correct. 1 point for you. Your second question. What do you call a piece of land that's almost, but not entirely, surrounded by water?
5: Peninsula.
0: Peninsula is correct. Not too hard for you, Trevor. That's 2 points.
5: Okay, man.
0: Thank you for calling.
5: Thank you.
0: Sandy, you are correct. Function key is right. For some reason, my function key was doing the opposite of what it said tonight. So I was having trouble editing files, but we figured it out in the end. Someone's reversed the function key on my computer. Sabotage. We have a few lines free. If you've just joined, we're playing the quiz. It's 1 point for every correct answer, up to 2 points per person. So, learn some fun facts about the world and go in the draw to win the ABC Radio Overnight's fridge magnet. Stick it on there. 1300 800 222 is the number to call. You can text your answers as well, as some people are. 0437 774 774. Ray has called in from Embleton. Hi, Ray.
6: Hi, how you going, man?
0: I'm good. Has it been a fun day for you today?
6: Well, if you're working at night, it's not a fun day anyway, is it?
0: It's not. It's a weird. You get used to being a night owl. I've gotten used to it now. I can fall asleep at the drop of a hat. What are you, a truck driver?
6: Cab driver.
0: And you work all night, most nights?
6: Yes.
0: Okay, you must have found out some fun stories. Are people quite open in the taxi, or does everyone just want to stare at their phones now?
6: Well, really, the old saying is, whatever happens in the taxi stays in the taxi.
0: Yeah, very much. Well, that's good. You can be trusted with our secrets. So let's see if I can put to you a question. What year did Australia last host the Commonwealth Games?
6: 2000.
0: That was the Olympics. Can I get a Commonwealth Games?
6: Commonwealth.
0: Yeah.
6: Melbourne in 1956.
0: No, that's not correct. That was an Olympics as well, I think, Ray. We'll see if someone else knows tonight.
6: Okay.
0: Thank you for calling in. Oh, okay, Lorraine has an update. I think it's a bonnet emblem and not an ornament, maybe. Or is it an American versus British English situation? Bonnet, what would you call the dog logo on the front of your car? Emblem, ornament, thingamajig. Tessa has rung in from DY in New South Wales. Hi, Tessa.
7: Hi, Ashley.
0: Tessa, have you ever been a driver?

0: truck driver?
1: Nah.
0: We were talking about people having relationships with ornaments and emblems. Is there anything in your life, a non-human, that you just talk to, a doll or an emblem or anything like that?
1: I'm talking to my deceased mother.
0: Oh, lovely. Lovely. Like at night time, you have conversations.
1: Yeah.
0: Oh, that's lovely. I won't go into the details, but it's nice that you have that relationship with him. Why don't we put a question to you as well, Tessa? I am in the middle of this Commonwealth Games question. What year did Australia last host the Commonwealth Games? So it was not the Olympics, which was 2000, Sydney, 1956, Melbourne. What year did Australia last host the Commonwealth Games?
1: It was 2000. And it was in the Gold Coast.
0: It was? Do you have a year for it? 2000 and...
1: 2000 and...
0: Have a guess, Tessa. Not quite, but let's chat another night.
1: Okay.
0: Thank you. Andrew says, please trust me, it's emblem. Emblem, not ornament. Okay. It could be. Emblem is the way. Stu, are you on the phone? Okay, he's on the phone. Love getting Stu to look up facts because, you know, it's fun to fact check the fun things that turn up during the quiz. Some lines free as well if you'd like to play. 1300 800 222 is the number to call. 1300 800 222. Stu, a couple of things that I'd like you to check, just because I'm getting different messages. One is the date of the Common Games. I believe I'm correct, but I've had a few in the lines, the last one. Secondly, is it an ornament or an emblem on the front of your truck? Andrew is adamant that it's an emblem, and so we'll have a look. But if you'd like to call in to play the quiz as well, 1300 800 222. Ross has called in from Mount Lawley in WA. Hello, Ross.
2: How you going, Ashwin?
0: Good, good. First time calling in. Are you working the late shift tonight?
2: No. I've just got back from the football, actually, from Fremantle playing West Coast.
0: How did it go?
2: Having a good... Oh, yeah, Dockers 70-point win, so they did all right.
0: That's your team?
2: Yep.
0: Oh, good. Yep. Did you go by yourself?
2: No, I went with my wife, yeah.
0: Oh. Now, did you have to convert her to be a Dockers fan? Did you have to marry into the family?
2: Oh, she's worse than me.
0: She converted you into the team.
2: Well, no, I was first member, but she sort of locked into them, and we're hoping this year's going to be the year for them. They're doing pretty well.
0: I hope so. She's got a bit of that new convert zeal.
2: Yeah.
0: Well, I think Brisbane usually does quite well, but you can't do well forever, right? Maybe they'll wind down and the Dockers can take over for a bit.
2: They're just getting tuned up, actually, so I've got them in the rearview mirror. They're a little bit of a worry.
0: Yeah. We'll see how that plays out over the years. We have plenty of years in the wilderness as well here in Brisbane, so see how long it lasts. Okay. Yeah. Did you want to pass on this question?
2: Yeah, I think so. It's in the distant memory, so yeah.
0: It is, and it's not an Olympics. Everyone knows the Olympics, but it is now a past.
2: No, it'd be a two-year cycle.
0: Yeah, you know, yes.
2: In between. It'd be a big guess for me. Yeah.
0: Well, the question is now a past question, which means anyone listening can come back to it to score a point. It is, what year did Australia last host the Commonwealth Games? You can come back to it later. Your question then, Ross. Cortex and medulla are parts of which organ in the body?
2: Cortex. I think that's the brain.
0: It is the brain. 1 point for you. A quick update on whether it's an ornament or an emblem that you stick on the front of your car. Andrew has gone with hood ornament and bonnet emblem. Dave has gone with American term is hood ornament, British term is bonnet emblem. Oh, interesting. Okay. Yeah, hood sounds more American. Stuart has said hood and ornament are both acceptable terms. Ornament is third sculpture. Emblem is usually 3D sculpture. emblem as a flat symbol. Okay, there's some nuance coming into this situation. Ross, non-emblem question for you, though. Which African country was formerly known as Abyssinia?
2: I can't pass on that, can I?
0: No, it's your first. It's the first time being attempted. So.
2: Yeah, no, I'm just joking, Ashwin. Yeah, Abyssinia, gee. If you had asked me Rhodesia, I would have known that.
0: But, yeah.
2: Abyssinia. I'll just say Senegal. I've got no idea.
0: Like, it's not Senegal, but you've narrowed it down to 53 nations left. So.
2: A lot of darts getting thrown around there, I reckon.
0: Exactly. See if anyone else can have a go, Ross. Thanks for calling in tonight.
2: Yeah, thanks, mate. See ya.
0: Perth. Chris from Perth says, hood ornaments. Chippa says, it's actually a bonnet on the front of your truck or car. And Mick says, I can't get through on the phone line. Mick, there's one line free at the moment. There's no lines free at the moment, so that just filled up. But it does clear out throughout the program. We're 28 minutes from the news. The number is 1300 800 222. Okay, so Ashwin, no idea about AFL. Sorry, only three games till the final. Sorry, I was a bit out of touch with my AFL knowledge there as well. I guess I grew up more around league and rugby union. Perhaps that's my New Zealand heritage coming out. So more AFL to catch up with. But I do know that Brisbane certainly had a golden period when I first arrived here. 2003, 2004 were very good years for Brisbane. So the town was buzzing here, but then we had 15, 16 years in the wilderness. So, yeah, it was very, very different times. But, yeah, that's part of being a sports supporter, isn't it? You have your wilderness and your good years. Bob has called us from Greenacre. Hi, Bob.
3: Good morning, Ashwin. My mind was swimming with some of those things you were talking about, but Abyssinia was during the Second World War, the 6th Indian Division came from North Africa down to it and got rid of the Italians.
0: Yes, and you met, because one of the questions was, I think you know the answer. Do you know the answer to this one?
3: Ethiopia
0: is correct. And one of the questions was, which is the only African country to have never been colonised, which was Ethiopia as well. So, I don't know what the word Abyssinia means as well. I wonder if it's going back to an ancient Greek term for the people of that area.
3: Mm.
0: Do you know?
3: No, I don't know. I'd be interested to find out, though.
0: Yeah, if anyone knows the origins of the word Abyssinia, you can let us know. 0437 774 774. Well, that's 1 point for you for that one. Did you want to go back to the past question or keep going, Bob?
3: Keep going, please.
0: Okay. Can you spell perspicacious?
3: Oh.
0: Sorry. It's not the most fun word at this time of night.
3: No. P-E-R-S-P-E-R-C-A-T-I-O-U-S.
0: There was a little mistake that kicked it off in the middle. Unfortunately, not Bob tonight, but thanks for clearing up Abyssinia for us.
3: Thank you. Cheers.
0: Dave from North Mead says the former name of Abyssinia is, see you later, Abyssinia. That's a very clever pun to join with, especially so early in the morning. Very, very well done. 1300 800 222 is the number to call in. Oh, okay. Paul has updated our debate. I think it would really be an icon on the bonnet rather than an ornament or an emblem. That's Paul from Esperance. I mean, you have to be pretty impressive to be an icon. What if it's just a pineapple? Can you call a pineapple an icon? I don't know. There's got to be rules about this. Taxi Joe has called us from Perth. Hi, Taxi Joe.
4: G'day, Ashwin.
0: Taxi Joe.
4: Could I just say to you, even though you're a good bloke, all that naturalised and that.
0: Yeah.
4: What are you bloody talking about saying Brisbane won in 2002, 2003, and 2004?
0: Oh, okay. Was it 2, 3, 4 or 3, 4, 5? The first 3 years I was here.
4: No, you're wrong. Like you're right for two of them, but wrong, like in the wrong, you know, like...
0: Yes. Was it 123? You know, was it 123?
4: 123, yes.
0: 123, yeah, because I moved here in 2001, and I remember very early on there was a trilogy of wins. That must have been 123.
4: Yeah, it was 123. I'm believing Port Adelaide in 2004, and maybe the viewers can correct me if I'm wrong.
0: Yeah, that makes more sense.
4: And then 5, Sydney. 6, West Coast Eagles, Ben Cousins, acting like and Andrew Ambley.
0: Yeah. Wait, what was rambling?
4: Sorry, what's that, sorry?
0: What did you say about rambling?
4: Oh, no, Ben Cousins, the helicopter.
0: Oh, yeah, there was a lot of stories and news around all those incidents. But, yeah, for me it was just those 3 golden years of Brisbane. And then we went into the wilderness for a long time
4: Oh, yeah, it did. But, like, it can come in cycles of 10 years.
0: 10 years, yeah. That was, I think we had 15 years.
4: 15, right?
0: Yes.
4: Yeah, that's what I mean. So West Coast have won for every decade.
0: Yeah.
4: But they're obviously struggling, 2005?
0: Yes.
4: So, yeah, 2025, they're struggling in this decade.
0: Yeah, then the kids grow up watching their teams lose and they're filled with a passion to avenge their fathers or mothers, and they come back 15 years later and the team turns around. So I like it, the 15-year cycle. Now, Taxi Joe, I have a spelling question to put to you. Bob wasn't quite able to get it.
4: I can't spell cat.
0: All right. Well, stick around for dog. We're having some dog chat. Are you into the way dogs talk to each other?
4: Oh, I like dogs, but I've got a good friend who's mad on dogs. He has a $4,000 dog.
0: Yeah. Well, we'll talk dogs later.
4: I think that dogs can come into people's houses. So he came here and dropped me off in his Aston Martin, and then he brought his German Shepherd in here without asking me.
0: What?
4: Who would be to ask, can I bring such in, you know, whatever.
0: Different rules. He must have grown up where there's no asking. Just bring. It's almost like a human. You just bring them in with you.
4: Oh, I think he sleeps in the dog, like in his bed. Like
0: yeah.
4: We weren't growing up. We were on the farm, like dog. You know, animals don't come in the house.
0: So. No, very different. Well, do you want to have a go at Perspicacious Taxi Joe, or just pass on it?
4: Pass.
0: Okay, well, we can't. That's the question, because you're only the second person to attempt it. So you have to attempt it if you want to continue tonight.
4: All right. All right. So say it again, the word again.
0: Yeah, have a go at it if you can. Perspicacious.
4: P.
0: Yes.
4: E. So as soon as I get a letter wrong, you'll tell me I'm out, no doubt.
0: Yeah, I can tell you as soon as you get your first letter wrong, yeah.
4: Yep. P-E-R-S.
0: That's wrong. After the P is not a C. Sorry, sorry, Taxi Joe, but you got there. I can see you working it out, so you got close.
4: Yeah, thank you very much.
0: Thank you. We'll chat another night. Someone has spelt it correctly in the text message line. Morning. Abyssinian is a gemstone. Not sure if it's connected. I wonder if there was also, it was a source of that gemstone. Maybe for the ancient Greeks. They seem to have a hand in naming a lot of people and things around them. Vando has called us from on the road. Hi, Vando.
5: Morning, Ash. How are you?
0: I'm good. Has it been a nice night? It sounds a bit quiet your way.
5: Yeah, it's been... Actually, I've got away late, so I'm sort of doing a bit of a catch-up. I'm just having a do it down now. I'd be let to go and sort of dictating a bit of noise to Paulie. He's excellent in their spirits, but I'm not able to because I'll be upsetting a heap of people.
0: Yeah, that's true. Keep it quiet around there. Is it an emblem or a bonnet or a bonnet, hood bonnet? What was the emblem?
5: Yeah, I call it decorations.
0: Decorations, ornaments. You go for decoration, like a Christmas decoration. I like that.
5: Yeah, that's sort of like a bauble, you know?
0: Yeah.
5: Yeah. Do you remember the three-point star from the front of... The Mercedes used to get knocked off all the time.
0: Yes, yeah. People used to steal those.
5: Yeah, there was that fella from Public Enemy. Was he Flavor Flav? He used to wear one on the... Oh, no, he had a clock on his neck, didn't he, like Father Time? Anyway,
0: Do you end up having a relationship? Do you talk to yours? Or, you know, when

0: on the road get a bit, when you're a bit lonely, do you talk to the logo of the truck?
1: No, not particularly. This truck I'm in now, it's sort of an Eastern European thing, and it doesn't have anything. Yeah, no, I might talk to it if it's bumping me around a bit, but they're not kind or nice words.
0: Oh, okay, you just sit down. You just yell at it a bit.
1: Well, that's why I listen to the wireless too, because I get a bit of, I get a bit of a giggle out of some of the other callers and stuff. It's awesome.
0: Yeah, I like the debates that turn up in the text line. So, no, it's good to work this out. You can pass, Vanda, if you want, on the...
1: Oh, almost. Look, I can put perspicacious into a sentence for you if you'd like.
0: All right. Well,
1: yeah, perspicacious will not be spelt by Vando tonight.
0: Okay.
1: There you go.
0: You are moving on then. That is a past question. If anyone wants to go back and spell it, you can come back to that one. Your question then, who played the role of Tony Stark in the Marvel movies?
1: Who was Tony? Is he like Captain America, that sort of fella? Or
0: Tony Stark in the Marvel movies was Iron Man.
1: Oh, okay. And who played that?
0: Yes.
1: Right. Would it be? Did he? Was he another superhero? Did he wear? So is it that Ryan Reynolds or is it that other fella, the Downey Jr. fella, Robert Downey Jr.?
0: That's correct.
1: That
0: yeah, it's Robert Downey Jr. That's.
1: Is it?
0: It is.
1: Awesome. You didn't know hints from Ash. No hints from Ash.
0: No, you got there all on your own. I think that was actually quite perspicacious of you.
1: So awesome.
0: It was.
1: Hey, it's a cracker of a moon tonight. It's only three quarters, but anyway, there you go.
0: I think my favourite is the 1/16th moon. You know when it's just a sliver of a moon. What's your favourite amount of moon?
1: I think it was last week or the week before. And it was the good luck version when it's sort of the cup is up.
0: Yes.
1: Good luck.
0: Yeah, it looks like a coconut bowl.
1: Yeah, that's a lovely moon. That is a nice moon, isn't it?
0: Yeah, well, that's my favourite. It looks human and very, very delicious. Okay, the upturned moon. Well, 1 point for you. Your second question, which river passes through Baghdad?
1: Would it be the Euphrates?
0: It's the other one, unfortunately. Sorry, Vando, not the Euphrates.
1: Well, that's 1 point. That's fine. Thank you, Ash, champion.
0: Thank you, Vando. Thanks for calling in. Okay, we have an update. Ornaments are more typically used on luxury vehicles, commonly on Rolls Royces or high-end Mercedes. Okay, everyone else just gets an emblem or a badge, sticker. It's classism in the world of badges, I think, when it comes to cars. Leonie joins us from Cairns. Hi, Leonie.
2: Good morning, Ashwin. Yes, it's been an interesting morning so far.
0: Yeah, what have you enjoyed?
2: All of it.
0: Okay, good. Well,
2: yes, I need to get up and have a cup of tea, but I'm lazy.
0: Yeah, nice. Stay, enjoy the warmth of your bed. But
2: I am.
0: Let's travel to ancient Mesopotamia or Iraq, modern day Iraq. Which river passes through Baghdad, and it's not the Euphrates?
2: I think it's the Tigris.
0: Tigris is correct. A couple of you are correct. Okay, Gregor said the gemstone is obsidian. The country is Abyssinia. We'll see. Stu, are you on the phone? Can you look up? We'll just try and get to the bottom of Abyssinia. I think that would be useful for us to know before the quiz ends. You're correct about the Tigris, Leonie. Your second question, which actor voiced Woody?
2: Excuse me, Ashwin, could we have the Commonwealth Games?
0: Oh, yes, you can go back to that. So that was, what year did Australia last host the Commonwealth Games?
2: I know there was one in 2004. Was that it?
0: I'll ask for a final answer. It wasn't 2004, unfortunately, Leonie. There was one afterwards, which maybe was not so famous. But you've got 1 point.
2: Okay, that's okay. Thanks. I remember 2004 because I was in Melbourne at the time.
0: Yes, a bit later, this one. So we'll see if anyone else gets it, but I'll chat to you another night.
2: Take care.
0: Thank you for calling in. Where shall we go next? We've got 14 minutes left.

0: till the news arrives. Vince has called in from Yarramundi. Hi, Vince.
1: Oh, hi, Ash. How are you going?
0: I'm good. Are you driving a truck as well?
1: No, I'm driving a car.
0: Have you got any ornaments, emblems or stickers on the front?
1: No. Oh, well, it's a Tesla, so I've got a T. I'm an Uber driver.
0: It came with the car. Yeah, and I suppose you can't put random stickers on when you're driving Ubers, can you? Is there any rules about that?
1: There's plenty of rules about everything with Uber, but that's not one of them.
0: No, you can have it if you want to. Okay, what about, you know, during Christmas? Would you put a big red nose on, or is that too wild?
1: No, I don't think so.
0: Not your style. Okay. Well, let's see if we can get you a question. Which actor voiced Woody in Toy Story?
1: Oh, can I get back?
0: So the back question, which one did you want to try?
1: Two of them.
0: Okay.
1: The Commonwealth Games.
0: Yes. Okay, so what year did Australia host the last Commonwealth Games?
1: 2018.
0: Is correct. And the Gold Coast, everyone seems to have forgotten about it. Everyone was talking about the early 2000s Melbourne one.
1: Yeah, that's because the Commonwealth Games are totally useless and
0: oh gosh,
1: and irrelevant.
0: Well, it's definitely smaller than the Olympics. I noticed that when I was watching the ceremonies and things. So maybe we'll see how it goes. But that is 1 point for you. So, did you want to try the spelling question?
1: Yeah, perspicacious.
0: Yes.
1: P-E-R-S.
0: Yes.
1: P-I-C-A.
0: Yes.
1: C-I-O-U-S.
0: That is excellent. Okay, you nailed that. Have you ever used that in a sentence?
1: No, well, just when I don't use deodorant, I'm very perspicacious.
0: I like it. All right, well, you're on the board for two. Thanks, Vince.
1: Thanks, mate.
0: I like it. That's a better meaning for perspicacious, isn't it? Smelly. It should mean that. Wayne, you are correct about who starred in the Toy Story movie as Woody. John says the people of Abyssinia never refer to themselves as Abyssinia, but as Ethiopia. Okay. Abyssinia was how outsiders describe the country and kingdom. There's also an Abyssinian cat. Yeah, that is quite a common. Like the word Hindu comes from a Persian word because they couldn't pronounce the S. So they couldn't say Sindhu, the river, so they changed it to Hindu. And now we all say Hindu, Hinduism. But it's actually a mispronunciation. So, yeah, it's true. The outsiders don't always get your name right, but they try their best. Pearl has called us from Darwin. Hi, Pearl.
2: Hi, Ashwin. How are you going?
0: I'm good. I've got a... we're on this movie question, Pearl. And remember you told me last time, you're not a big movie watcher, but we've only attempted it once.
2: I'm blind, Ashwin. I can't watch movies.
0: I know, but because of the rules of the game, I've only attempted this once.
2: All right.
0: I have to put it to you, I think, unless...
2: The previous caller just answered my two questions. And may I give out a big how are you going to Leonie in Cairns? She's one of my friends on Vision Australia Telelink.
0: Oh, hello, Leonie in Cairns. Yeah, I like her stories as well. So you both, do you ever, you know, stay in touch outside of the quiz?
2: Vision Link,
0: did you say?
2: Vision Australia Telelink.
0: Oh, and what does that allow you to do?
2: We do crosswords over the phone in groups and quizzes and all sorts of things.
0: Oh. So last year, build up some friendships. Is it an Australia-wide program?
2: Yeah, I am. We're all over Australia.
0: Oh. Well, that sounds like a good scheme. Okay. Mm. Well, the question, though, it is a film one. It is which actor voiced Woody in Toy Story?
2: Oh, my goodness. Is it Tim Allen?
0: It's not. He does a lot of animations, though.
2: Yeah, he does one of them, yeah.
0: Let's chat another night, Pearl.
2: Yeah, you've just brought my birthday down.
0: I know. Well, we'll try and bring it up next time.
2: No. It's good. Thank you.
0: Thanks, Pearl, for calling in. Who have we got? I don't think there's a name on this, but it says, used in a sentence, my unmatched perspicacity coupled with my sheer indefatigability combines to make me a feared opponent in any realm of human endeavour. So I see things clearly, I'm unmoved, so I'm tough as hell. I like modern speech, don't we? Because we've reduced the syllable count, definitely. But there was an idea in poetry that fewer syllables hit you in the guts more. Like if you say, the dark brown fox hit the strong bark, I don't know, just one syllable at a time, it just punches you more than the eloquently worded indefatigability of the situational awareness. I don't know, just, you know, the one-syllable way of speaking. And you hear poetic people, they nail that one-syllable form of speech. But anyway, poetry is a topic for another day. Debbie has called us from Busselton. Hi, Debbie.
3: Good morning. Can I just comment about the gentleman that spoke about the Commonwealth Games as being irrelevant?
0: Oh, yes. Can you give the other point of view?
3: I'll tell you.
0: Yes.
3: As a volunteer,
0: yeah,
3: I've been to 6 Commonwealth Games, so I want to list through in sequential order. 1994, Victoria, Vancouver Island, Canada. Then after that was 1998, Kuala Lumpur, Malaysia.
0: Mm.
3: Then after that was 2002, Manchester Games. After that was Melbourne, 2006, Commonwealth Games. Then we jumped from 2006 to 2010, which was New Delhi Commonwealth Games. From 2010, we jumped to 2014, which was Glasgow Commonwealth Games. From 2014, we jumped to 2018 to the Gold Coast. And that was my last volunteer role because I got the best job of my life, and that was at Athletes Village. All the other games, I'd been on pool deck and assisting with the swimming competitions. So we start with people like Ian Thorpe and so forth way back before the Olympics of the Sydney 2000. So these are not irrelevant games. It's sad to me that Melbourne did not host them this year because of an unfortunate issue with a government that said we should divide the Commonwealth Games into 4 regions. That's why it failed in Victoria. It's impossible to divide a Commonwealth Games into 4 regions in a small place like Victoria.
0: Debbie, can I put something to you? No, I think that's the good point about the history, but what's the value of it? Because that last caller has said, oh, it's irrelevant. And I guess the point is because he's saying it's much smaller than the Olympics, but you see a different magic in it, which has applied to your life. What was the magic of it for you?
3: It's because athletes that come from little small nations, whether it's Australia or, you know, the Senegal or perhaps Jersey or Guernsey, these athletes in their in-between years, between the 4 years of the Olympics, gain that extra opportunity to professionally play overseas or compete overseas. I'll give you an example. Nina Kennedy from Busselton, West Australia, held the flag and carried the flag out for the opening ceremony. Her mother was on the radio this morning on ABC and she was playing tennis and she used to be an Australian rower. So people like Nina Kennedy can continue their careers between games, from Commonwealth Games to Olympic Games to Commonwealth Games to Olympic Games.
0: Yes.
3: Now, the Americans do other things because they don't have the Commonwealth Games, but it's not irrelevant because people who work their entire lives to be athletes of the highest order do so to also encourage young children to do the same, and they have these aspirations. So I do hope the Commonwealth Games do continue.
0: I think you've put a really spirited defence for it, Debbie. I see your point as well.
3: Yep.
0: All points welcome on this quiz. That's part of the fun of it. But just because the news is 4 minutes away, and I just want to get you on the board and the others in the line, can I put your quiz question to you?
3: Go.
0: What does the Latin word tempus mean in English? Tempus.
3: Well, I know a tempestuous storm and tempestuous weather is like, ferocious and so I'm looking for a synonym.
0: Yeah.
3: Do you want me to put it in a sentence?
0: No, just give me a guess of the meaning, the word tempus from Latin.
3: Latin. Out of control.
0: It's not out of control, but I understand the logic of how you got there, Debbie. Let's chat another night.
3: Thank you.
0: Thank you for calling in. I'll go slightly rapid fire just as the news approaches. Hi, Gail from Wollongong.
4: Hi.
0: Gail, can you tell me the meaning of tempus from Latin?
4: Could I do that Toy Story voice?
0: Yes. Who voiced Woody in Toy Story?
4: Is it Tom Hanks?
0: Tom Hanks. That's 1 point for you. And now back to your other question. What does the Latin word tempus mean in English?
4: Stormy, wild.
0: We've had that as an option. Give me another possible meaning.
4: Angry.
0: It's not that, Gail. Let's speak another night. Thank you. So it's tempus, is T-E-M-P-U-S, tempus, Latin. It's not quite stormy and wild. And that might have been also why some of you were leaning towards chaotic. So I appreciate that clarification. Sam has called us from Harvey in WA. Hi, Sam.
5: Good morning, Ashwin. How are you?
0: I'm good, thank you. Did you want to pass on the tempus question or have a go? T-E-M-P-U-S.
5: I'll pass on that one if you got another question.
0: Yeah. Your next question, what is the national bird of the United States?
5: The national what? Bird?
0: Yes.
5: Eagle?
0: The eagle is correct. Bald eagle specifically, but that's 1 point. Your second question, Sam, which organ accounts for 30% of a shark's body mass?
5: Which organ?
0: Yes. Which bodily organ accounts for 30% of a shark's body mass?
5: Say the heart.
0: It's not the heart, but thanks, Sam. We'll chat to you another night.
5: All right. Thanks a lot.
0: Thank you for calling in. We'll see if Dee from Coffs Harbour knows. Hi, Dee.
6: G'day, Ashwin. How are you?
0: Oh, I'm good. So you've won last night. We're just playing for fun today. But let's put this question to you as the news arrives. What organ accounts for about 30% of a shark's body mass, Dee?
6: The liver?
0: Liver is correct. Second question, what animal has the highest blood pressure in the world?
6: Highest blood pressure in the world? Elephant.
0: It's not the elephant. Not a bad guess. It's a big animal. Dee, let's chat another night too.
6: Thanks, Ashwin.
0: Thank you. Last caller has Banjo from Perth. Hi, Banjo.
7: How are you going?
0: I'm good. I'm sorry we're so close to the news. I'd love to have a chat to you, but let me put this question to you. Which animal has the highest blood pressure in the world? It's not the elephant.
7: Quick answer.
0: Yes.
7: Giraffe.
0: Giraffe is correct. Your second question, what is the main mineral found in bananas that helps muscle recovery?
7: Potassium.
0: Oh, good job. 2 from 2, Banjo. Stick around. We'll announce the winner after the news. Oh, no, that's it. Sorry, Banjo, you've got 2 questions. All right, it's up to 2 points per person. I'll just keep you on hold. If you've just joined the program, the way it works is it's up to 2 points for every correct answer, and we announce the winner straight after the news. And then in the second hour, we'll talk Hollywood and we'll talk about how to speak to dogs. So if you need some skills there, stick around.
8: ABC News with Andrew Kaloupas. An investigation has been launched in Ukraine after at least 10 people were killed and 100 others were injured by a Russian ballistic missile strike on an exhibition outside Kyiv, demonstrating Ukraine's drone technology. Tim Wharton reports.
9: The attack took place in the middle of the day at a training ground not far from Kyiv, where a military exhibition was being held and representatives of Ukraine's defence industry were present. Reports from the scene say 2 ballistic missiles were involved. This is at least the 3rd time since Russia's full-scale invasion in 2022 when an exhibition of this kind has been hit. There's widespread outrage that a public event of this kind was being held at all and had been widely advertised. Ukraine's prosecutor general has opened a war crimes investigation into the attack and a separate criminal case over possible negligence over the organisation of the event.
8: China has warned the United States against starting a new trade war after the Trump administration imposed tariffs on more than 60 countries, including Australia. Washington says it has acted because the nations haven't been doing enough to tackle forced labour. But many US allies say the taxes are unjustified. The Australian government says it will do all it can to have the new tariffs removed after the White House's original import taxes were struck down by the US Supreme Court. China's foreign ministry spokesman Lin Jiang says Beijing is opposed to Washington's latest action.
10: China's position on the economic and trade issues between China and the

0: 18s. Today could prove more fiery, with Middle East policy up for debate. Labor has already strengthened its language on Israel in its national platform, but MP Ed Husic is leading a push for the party to go further. Jane Norman, ABC News, Adelaide.
1: Advocates say people experiencing elder abuse are not getting enough dedicated support. Reports to Queensland's Elder Abuse Helpline have increased by 82% over the past 5 years. A 2021 Australia Institute of Family Studies report found one in six Australians over 65 experienced elder abuse. Age and Disability Advocacy Australia CEO Jeff Rowe says repeated inquiries have yielded little change for older Australians.
2: We don't have a lot of elder abuse services that actually provide and deliver support in Queensland. There's a lot of frustration from organisations who work with people with elder abuse in that while we've had lots of inquiries, lots of research, there's been very little action.
1: Irish police have revealed that they've intercepted a car carrying a bomb, which they believe was intended for an attack in Northern Ireland. Here's the BBC's Chris Page.
3: Well, this police operation happened on Wednesday. The details of it are only emerging today. It's important to say the conflict here in Northern Ireland largely ended in 1998, but there remain paramilitary groups here active, and dissident Republican paramilitaries believe they can bring about a united Ireland through violence. So the police operation was targeting dissident Republicans. It happened close to the border between the Republic of Ireland and Northern Ireland in County Monaghan. A car was stopped on one of the main roads crossing the Irish border, and inside the car, a bomb was found.
1: Australia's swimmers are readying themselves for the first night of finals at the Commonwealth Games in Glasgow. Olympic gold medalist Lani Pallister will lead three Australians in the women's 400-metre freestyle final, with eight other gold medals going up for grabs over the course of the session. The Australian men's team have begun their campaign in artistic gymnastics, while Australia's men's 3-on-3 wheelchair basketball side has gone down 16-13 to England in their tournament opener. You're up to date with the latest from ABC News. For more news at any time, download the ABC Listen app.
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5: It is the big debate that has opened up across the overnights line. What do you call the small metal object on the front of your car, the logo-like thing? I have an answer. I have had a respected guest ring in. He entered the quiz, but he's almost 75 years old now, so he has some authority on the matter. But before we get to that and we announce your quiz winner, this is the plan. We will, in a moment, turn this music down, because that's enough of that. In a moment, we will cross over to Hollywood. They're doing a lot of... We don't make new things anymore, do we? We revisit the past, we reinvent it, we put a little spice on it, like RoboCop is back in a slightly different way, The Odyssey. We're out of ideas, I think, culturally, and that's showing up in Hollywood right now. So we'll check into Hollywood's remakes. What are the remakes of the season? And then, if you would like to have better communication with your dog, we have someone who's written a book called How to Speak Dog, and they have got some tips on how to talk to your dog, perhaps a stranger's dog. It's one of the most important relationships in your life, is the human-dog relationship. So let's make it work a little bit better by understanding how they talk. Now, Stuart is the producer of the program, and he joins you now. Hello, Stu.
6: Good morning, Ash.
5: Now, that caller, do you remember the name of the last caller?
6: Banjo.
5: Banjo. Banjo said, after 75 years of life experience, It is called a bonnet mascot in the US and a hood ornament in Australia.
6: An interesting perspective, because I was doing some research as we were obviously talking during the show, and I'm thinking, well, the perspective I came to, and a lot of people were texting in about as well, is that it seems pretty interchangeable, but an ornament is more like a physical 3D shape that you can see, like the Rolls Royce ghost. It has a specific name, but I can't remember, or like the Jaguar. They actually

0: have the physical little Jaguar. But if you see like the Honda H, or if you see like the little Toyota, whatever you'd call that, that's more of an emblem because it's, say, for example, if I have a, oh, what's a good example? If I've got like a house crest, you know, a lot of, you know, Anglo-Saxon families have house crests.
1: Scottish clan.
0: Yeah, because Crichton is my last name. That's a Scottish clan. They have an emblem. It's kind of like a blue liony sort of thing. That's an emblem. An ornament would be something it is physically adorned on something. So I can see it both ways. I just don't think it's, you know, I think the main thing that people are more upset about is hood versus bonnet. You've got to say bonnet. Otherwise, you know, hoods, we already have enough Americanizations, okay, mate. It's a bonnet, I'm telling you.
1: I like that the idea of dimensions change things. Like, you know, there's the idea of a cube in four-dimensional space has a different name to a cube in three-dimensional space.
0: Like, I don't know the exact name of it, but I hear what you're saying. It's definitely, even from 2D to 3D, even 4D. Now you're just blowing my mind.
1: Yeah, that's interesting. This is a science fiction conversation. So we are more ornaments than emblems because we physically are three-dimensional beings.
0: And we're getting philosophical now. Are we all just ornaments at the end of the day, Ash?
1: It's all just one ornament out there.
0: The world, the Earth, is the solar system's ornament.
1: I think so. We'll dive into philosophy another day because right now we have to know who won the quiz.
0: Of course. And everyone knows, I think everyone just about knows the rules, but I'll say them again anyway. It's kind of like a raffle. Get a correct question, you get your name in a hat. We draw the name out of a spinny wheel. And tonight we have a winner like we always do. So drum roll, please. Leonie from Cairns.
1: Congratulations, Leonie, on the board.
0: I'll give you a call in just a moment.
1: Thank you, Stu.
0: You're welcome.
1: Okay, let's figure out if we have truly run out of ideas or not. We'll talk Hollywood after this.

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0: Hollywood seems to be going over old ground for content, from ancient Greece to 1980s sci-fi. To tell us, though, more about what's coming out and how it might be different, let's speak to our overnight's Hollywood correspondent, Kevin Ott. Hello, Kevin.
4: Good morning, Ashwin.
0: We are starting with an ancient Greek classic, Homer's grand poem, The Odyssey. It's been in the news lately.
5: Yes, it has, because it is the number one movie, I think, in the world. It's made something like, how much has it made? It has made over $322 million globally, just in the past like week or so that it's been out. It's doing very well. 97% audience score on Rotten Tomatoes, 95% critic score. So by all accounts, it is a very successful movie. It is a very good movie. It is directed by Christopher Nolan, who has made many such good movies. However, Elon Musk has said that he can do better this week. If people have been following this, you know, this is a big movie, so I assume a lot of people have been hearing about it and hearing about some of the news that's been surrounding it, such as some of the casting choices, which is, you know, which are getting complaints from the usual gang of people. They're complaining about Lupita Nyong'o being cast as Helen of Troy. They're saying it's not historically accurate, even though Helen of Troy is not a historical character. They're very upset about Elliot Page being in it, because Elliot Page is a trans man. And Elon Musk, who sort of, you know, goes along with a lot of this this stuff, he has said that he's going to use Grok, which is Grok is the AI that belongs specifically to Twitter. It's the one that Elon is in charge of. It is the one that at one point called itself Mecha Hitler. So just so you know everything we need to know about Grok, he's going to use Grok to make another Odyssey by the end of this year. And he said it's going to be better than Christopher Nolan's. It's going to be more historically accurate than Christopher Nolan's. I don't know how you get historical accuracy out of a fictional story. But yeah, so we're going to get another Odyssey. As good as this one is, Elon is promising that the next one that he makes with Grok, with no actual actors, no actual cameras, no actual craft services table, will be better than this one.
0: It's an unusual, I mean, there's the culture war. This is culture wars all over again over a
5: it's
0: historical
5: absolutely culture
0: movie.
5: War stuff, yes.
0: Yes. But what about the filmmaking side of it? What if this movie shows that, hey, we can use AI to make movies? Is that going to change the industry?
5: Well, it's interesting because AI is already sort of changing the industry, though not as much as the proponents of AI and the investors of AI would like it to be changing things. The movie itself, what's interesting about it, especially in light of discussion about AI, is that I'm not a big Nolan guy, so, take what I say with a grain of salt, but what people say, what people tend to focus on with his movies is his technical mastery. He does a lot of things that are in camera. The Cyclops scene and the giants that Odysseus fights in this movie, they're all, I believe, done in camera. There's I think, very minimal digital effects, and that's pretty cool. There's always going to be cool, low-tech ways to make movies that are going to attract, you know, your real craftsmen, your real people who want to make a good movie and who don't just want to type a bunch of prompts into an AI bot, into Claude or something. So, you know, I do think AI is going to affect the landscape, but like I said, not nearly as much as

0: as its investors are hoping.
1: Do you think this is also a way to get us all talking about these ancient classics? It's quite a literary thing for us all to be discussing.
0: I think so. And what's interesting is a lot of the guys, you know, your alt-right guys, your Manosphere guys, the people who are very upset about this movie, typically they tend to love the ancient world. A lot of them have, you know, profile pictures of Roman columns or busts of like Pliny the Elder or something. But the ancient world is, it's interesting that he made the choice to make this movie. Because he must have known that these guys who are obsessed with antiquity would have come after him for it. But on the other hand, he's Christopher Nolan. He can do what he wants.
1: Yeah, there's degrees in Western civilization. That seems to attract a certain culture war conversation. There's people who really rally around. It's their rally around the flag moment, isn't it, there? Some of these classic texts.
0: It does, yeah. But as far as the text goes, apparently Odysseus could be considered a black guy with blue hair. So, they had different words for things back then. They described things differently. They described race differently. Mm. It was not 20th century America. So these guys trying to put an overlay on it of 20th century American culture war politics is just very weird.
1: There's also this element of the Greek descriptions of Ethiopia at Abyssinia, perhaps at the Ethiopia, by their own account, was of a people who are very tall and beautiful. They would have considered people from that part of the world, you know, to be a physical ideal as well, which goes very against the grain of what some of these culture war conversations are all about.
0: Absolutely. And, you know, the unspoken aspect of their complaints about Lupita Nyong'o playing Helen of Troy, the most famously beautiful woman in all of fiction, the sort of subtext of what they're saying is that a black woman can't be beautiful. A black woman certainly can't be the most beautiful woman in the world. And it's very gross and very insulting,
1: yeah.
0: I find.
1: It's really, yeah, really ugly conversation, which is, it's coded, and that's the problem, because sometimes people don't come out and say things directly. They code these words, and everyone knows what's really being said without it actually being said, which just, yeah, adds some disgusting heat to these conversations. So, yeah, that's what's coming up with The Odyssey. Now, let's go back in, well, let's go forward in time, several millennia from The Odyssey to RoboCop. Some of us were quite young when RoboCop first came out, but he's back.
0: Yeah, RoboCop, the Paul Verhoeven movie that came out in 1987, starring Peter Weller as the title character. He plays a cop named Alex Murphy who gets he gets his arm blown off. He gets shot in the head. He gets a whole bunch of horrible stuff happen to him. And then he's remade in sort of the vein of the $6 Million Man, but as this sort of like imposing robot cop. Really good movie. I do recommend people go back and watch it. It is going to be a television series. Now, RoboCop has been a television series before. I think we've actually talked about it a bit because this particular series has been in development for about 3 years now. But what's cool about this is it's Blumhouse making it. Blumhouse, the name behind, you know, think of the best two or three horror movies that you've seen in the past year. At least one or two of them is going to be a Blumhouse movie. They're very good at horror. And now they're making this, which, you know, there is sort of a body horror element to RoboCop. So it does sort of track. But what they're saying, it's going to be on Prime. And what they're saying is that it's going to lean heavily, the creators of the show are saying that it's going to lean heavily into the anti-corporate vibe of the original movie. Now, in the original movie, the sort of backdrop for the story about Alex Murphy turning into RoboCop is that this corporation called Omni Consumer Products is taking over the entire city of Detroit. They're taking over the government, they're taking over the services, and the entire city has been privatized, which makes for some really interesting kind of storytelling in the 80s as well as today with sort of the rise of private equity and things like that. This is going to be pretty cool. Like I said, it's not the first attempt at a RoboCop TV series. There was one in the 90s. I think there were at least two animated ones, one of which was entirely for children, because in the 80s we used to make animated series for children based on rated R movies like Rambo and RoboCop. This promises to be pretty interesting. Whenever they announce that some beloved property is being made into a TV show, you always look at that with a grain of salt. But you know, sometimes it winds up being really good, and I think Blumhouse is—they're who I would want behind this.
1: There's a real.

0: charm and watching things from the 80s. I think a lot of us crave our childhoods back. So I think RoboCop, for me, I don't care about the story. I just want to watch RoboCop again. Same like a Teenage Mutant Ninja Turtles thing. We just watch it for the nostalgia.
1: Yeah, yeah. You know, I got to say, though, movies in the 80s and 90s and in the 70s, too. But, you know, movies were shot very differently. There was so much less digital stuff going on. There was a lot less sort of digital color correction and things like that. And movies, I don't know, to me, and this might just be my age and my generation speaking, but movies from the 80s and 90s really seem, for the most part, much more real. They feel much more real and visceral than movies today.
0: Yeah. If you've just joined, you're listening to Kevin Ott, who is our Overnight's Hollywood reporter, talking to us about what's coming back from the past. Let's go back further to ancient history. It's Archie, the Archie comics, which are very 1940s America, wasn't it, that this series began? What's the latest with Archie?
1: So this is really cool. So when we think of Archie, and this may have changed with the introduction of the Riverdale TV show and the Sabrina the Teenage Witch TV show, not the one with Melissa Joan Hart, the one with the more recent one. But Archie actually has, the Archie comics actually has a very strong vein of horror to it. There have been some parody comics about Archie fighting the Predator. There's another one about Archie fighting the Punisher. And there's, of course, Sabrina the Teenage Witch, who, you know, deals with dark supernatural forces. And what we're getting next is a TV series based on a truly excellent comic that I loved. Came out about 6 or 8 years ago. It's called Afterlife with Archie. Now, we're all kind of tired of zombies, I think. But this is the Archie gang in the midst of a zombie apocalypse. It's told very straight. It's told very serious. The art in the comic is sort of, it's not very cartoony at all. And now we're getting a series based on it on Disney Plus. It's coming out next year. No casting has been announced. I do believe this is a live action series. Most of the articles don't go into too much detail on it, but it is going to be a live action series. No casting has been announced or anything like that. And the fact that it comes out next year is a pretty good indicator that's live action and not animated. But I'm excited about this. If people are into comics, if people are into horror comics and they somehow missed Afterlife with Archie, I do recommend reading it. It's very good. It's very emotional. It's got a very strong emotional core to it. And I think this series is going to be great.
0: On the horror theme as well, there's A Christmas Carol, this Dickens novel, which was already scary enough with the four ghosts. It's gotten even scarier.
1: Yeah, this is pretty cool. It's gotten scarier and it's also gotten funnier. We don't think of A Christmas Carol, which is one of the most famous ghost stories of all time. We generally don't really think of it as a horror story, right? We just think of it as a guy who turns his life around, a guy who becomes better. We don't think of it as a ghost story, right? But now we're going to get a movie by Ty West. Ty West is a very prolific horror filmmaker. He made X and Pearl, those movies. He made a great movie about maybe 15 or 16 years ago called House of the Devil, which I strongly, strongly endorse. It's got a very young Greta Gerwig in it, so I recommend finding that and watching it. He's making this movie Ebenezer, which is a... How do I describe it? It's sort of a horror comedy. There's a lot of very horrific elements. There's a very scary Ghost of Christmas, I think, past, played by Andrea Riseborough, who's very good at that sort of scary stuff. The one sticking point in all of this is, and, you know, we talked about Elon Musk earlier, and we're going to continue our discussion about, you know, really some of the best men in the world. The star is Johnny Depp. Now, this is sort of his first big movie, I think, since the trial that sort of went on between him and his former wife, Amber Heard. I think Johnny Depp lost a lot of sort of credibility, and the love that the public has for him really diminished, I think, unless you were some kind of creepy Johnny Depp super fan. But it'll be interesting to see if people are willing to come back to Johnny Depp, even when the movie looks pretty good, which I think this does. And Ty West, he's got a track record of making movies that do very well, both critically and commercially. So it'll be interesting to see what happens with this. It'll be interesting to see, you know, what it looks like when you roll the dice on putting Johnny Depp in your big movie. And, you know, but on the other hand, like I said, it does look very good. It looks funny. It looks scary. It's got some other great actors in it. It's got Daisy Ridley, Rupert Grint. I mentioned Andrea Riseborough. So, yeah.

0: this could be really good, but I could also not blame someone for not wanting to watch it.
1: Okay. All right. The past coming back with its own fresh angles on a few different properties there from the old days. Kevin, thanks for your time today.
0: Thanks so much, Ash.
1: Kevin Ott there, our Hollywood Overnights reporter.
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1: If you have a dog or you would like to get a dog, it helps to know what they are saying and maybe make yourself more clear with them. So we are about to talk to a dog expert who can clear it up for you. They've written a book on the subject. So if you're interested in better dog communication, give me a call on 1300 800 222. As the show progresses, you can text your questions through to 0437 774 774. And Mim has clarified it was three ghosts, wasn't it? It was three ghosts in A Christmas Carol. It was four ghosts in Pac-Man, three in A Christmas Carol. Well cleared up. This is Love Really Hurts by Billy Ocean here on ABC Radio Overnights.

That is Billy Ocean, Love Really Hurts Without You. A quick ghost update. Okay, where's it gone? It was four ghosts in A Christmas Carol. The ghost of Ebenezer Scrooge, yes, as well as the ghosts of past, present and future Christmas. Thank you, John in Coburg, equaling Pac-Man, really. I always thought it was four, but, you know, sometimes you doubt yourself in life and you shouldn't. You shouldn't. Sometimes you know the ghost situation. If you'd like to join in, 1300 800 222 is the number to call. Bobsled says, I have a question or two about the dog book. Is it a paper bark? Or when will it be re-leashed? Thank you, Bobsled. I missed you during the

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0: Now, we see a lot of dog content, don't we, on the internet, on social media, and often you'll see dogs befriending other animals. Here in Brisbane, we had a dog befriending a magpie. We have dog and duck friendships. Are they really friends? Do dogs make friends the way we do as humans? And what are they talking about when they roam around in bands together? Let's try to understand dog communication a bit more deeply with your guest this morning, Dr. Stanley Corran, who is the author of about 40 books, including How to Speak Dog. Good morning, Stanley.
2: Good morning.
0: Can we start with the way humans interact with dogs? We talk to them like they're a small person. Can they understand us very well?
2: Well, at one level, they really can. Dogs respond to a number of words, and the average dog can learn about 160 words. And the super dogs, the ones in the top 20% of canine intelligence, can learn 250 or more words. I mean, was one dog, a border collie by the name of Chaser, who actually knew more than 1,000 words. Those are sort of tying a word to an object or to an action, okay? They don't understand if we are trying to discuss philosophy or the latest review or something like that, but they will pick up on the emotional tone of what we're saying. So they'll read our emotions or our feelings as to what's going on, and they'll respond that way. So if we're looking at something and we say, "Ooh, that's ugly," or something like that, then the dog will tend to stay away from it. Or if we look at the same thing and we say, "Hey, that's really interesting," then the dog will go over and explore. So it's picking up on our emotions and turning those into actions.
0: Are they reading our facial expressions or the tone of voice, or equally both?
2: They do both. They can read our facial expressions. There's actually been some research in which they have presented dogs with just still photographs of people's faces, and they can tell the basic emotions, the sort of angry, happy, or afraid kind of a thing. Dogs are sort of masters of body language. You can, if you think back to the origin of dogs, so, you know, they are social pack hunters, and so they have to coordinate the hunt. And if you imagine that a pack of dogs is out hunting, these are primitive dogs, and they see something, let's say a deer or something like that, and the leader of the pack yells, "Hey guys, there's a deer over there," well, then they've just lost lunch. So they've become masters of body language. And for that reason, it turns out that dogs actually read our body language better than they do our vocal language. So if you put in competition hand signal and a vocal signal, the dog will always go with the hand signal.
0: Does that mean they can pick up on grief a little more, perhaps quite perceptively? Because people might not say something's bugging them, but it'll show in their gestures and their face, and dogs are quite sensitive to picking up when someone's grieving.
2: Dogs do pick up on our emotional state from our body language, and that comes from the way in which we originally domesticated them. You can think of it as if a dog is more sensitive to our body language, this we're talking thousands of years ago, if a dog was more sensitive to our body language and more responsive to our emotions, then that dog is going to get better care, and they are going to be more likely to be bred and that sort of thing. And if you do that over a number of generations, you end up with a dog who is better attuned to human communication. We can show that dogs are better, our domestic dogs are better attuned to our wants and needs and that sort of thing in a very simple way. If we take a dog, and even from puppyhood, and we point at something, the dog will look in the direction that we pointed. But we take a wolf, let's say the wolf pup that we have bred in our, which was bred in the wild, but has lived with us from puppyhood, and we point at something, the wolf will look at our hand, not in the direction we're going. And that's a function of the breeding. So we've bred dogs to read our body signals and to respond to us.
0: Okay.
2: You can say that God made dogs, but man, God made man, but man-made dogs.
0: Yeah, we've had such a long relationship with them, so I can understand this ability to read our feelings has been part of why we're so close to them. You said they can speak, you know, over 100 words. Most of us might tell them to sit, roll over, play dead, maybe three or four. What's the scope of things they could be learning from us? What should we be expanding to with dogs?
2: Well, there are only about 15 or 20 words that you need to have a perfectly civilized dog who is easy to live with. They are sort of basic commands like come, sit, stay, heel, that sort of thing. But there are also some praise words like good dog and no and yes kinds of words. And then there are specific words. So if you keep your dog in a kennel overnight or something like that, so that you don't trip on them in the dark, and you want them to get into their kennel or crate, you might say kennel, or you might say den, or you might say in your house. As long as you're consistent, those words become very useful, and the dogs respond to it and that sort of thing. In my case, because I'm old and getting moderately deaf and that sort of thing, my dogs have learned to the names of my wife and my granddaughter who often visits us and that sort of thing. So if I say, where's Joni, then he'll run to where he lives.

0: my wife, and he will bark. So you can build in some specific words and phrases which are useful and which make your life much more pleasant. It also means that, by the way, your dog can be bilingual. I mean, I live here in Canada, and for much of Canada, it is bilingual, with, you know, French and English. And so the dog rapidly learns that come and EC are the same things regardless of what their language is. He doesn't know that it's French. He just knows it's another way of saying come. And dogs, you know, learn all those alternate things, because if you're living in a family, not everybody uses the same commands. So I might say, if I want my dog to come to me, I might say, Ranger, come. Whereas my wife tends to say, Ranger, here. And, you know, the dog doesn't know that they're the same language or a different language or that sort of thing. So they can pick up on equivalence, on sort of multiple words which mean exactly the same thing.
1: And I can imagine if they're watching our body language, like you might be tapping your leg or pointing, they can read that as well. If you have a question for Dr. Stanley Corin, you can give us a call on 1300 800 222. Let's try to become better communicators with our dogs during this segment. Bob has rung in from Greenacre. Hi, Bob.
2: Hi, Ash, Dr. Stanley. I had an unusual breed of dog. It was a Basenji, which is a African hunting dog. And it's not very big, but it had retractable claws and it could climb a tree. We used to grow a Pahutakawa tree in Sydney in Punchbowl, where we had it, and none of the dogs had come near our place. They were in fear of this Basenji. It never barked either. It had a kind of a funny yodeling sound it made. But it was...
0: One of the things about... The Basenji is an African dog, and it is... It's very interesting because it doesn't have a bark the same way that most dogs do. Although it does make sounds, there's, as you probably know, it makes whimpers and whines, and some Basenjis have this sort of little yodel, which [S2] Yes. [S1] They do when they're excited. They are hunting dogs. And they were basically used to chase birds or small game, into nets, which were set up by tribesmen in Africa. The fact that they don't bark, there's a whole bunch of folklore about that. It had to do with the fact that the belief was, way, way back when animals and people were first created, dogs could speak. They could talk to people, and people were giving them instructions and that sort of thing. And the Basenjis got tired of it. They figured, well, you know, if we talk to people, they will continue to give us instructions and have us carry messages and that sort of thing, and we'd rather lie in the sun. So they stopped talking. So that's the folk tale associated with the Basenjis.
2: It was a great friend. We had another dog too, and the other dog would bark, and that then it'd go and get the Basenji, and the Basenji would trot up, and we had a Greek lady next door that had a big German shepherd, and it was completely intimidated by the Basenji. Didn't know what to make of the dog.
0: They can be feisty little beasts, yes, they
1: can. Thank you for calling in, Bob.
2: Thanks, Ash.
1: And I'd never heard of a Basenji, so it's a big dog world out there. Naomi has rung us from Melbourne. Hi, Naomi. Naomi, can you hear us?
3: Hi.
1: Hello.
3: Yeah, are you there?
1: Yes, yes, I am. Did you have a question for Stanley?
3: Yeah, I do. I have a Staffy, and she has a unique way of communicating with me, specifically in the household. So when I get home from work, off on a very long day, I'll stand at the front door and she'll be at the end of the hall, and there's just three quick barks in sort of quick succession. And then she'll look at me, she doesn't run towards me. She's quite an aloof Staffy, if you can imagine that. And then she runs to her bed and she'll often look at me again, and it's a quick three barks.
0: Well, that's a trick which dogs, which many breeds of dogs have, which terriers have in particular. We use that trick to create alert dogs. So for individuals who are hard of hearing, when we're training a hearing assistance dog, what the dog is supposed to do is to notice a source of noise. It could be the phone ringing or the doorbell ringing or some noise at a window or whatever else, an oven timer going off or that kind of thing. And the dog is trained to run to the person, and since if the person's hearing is not totally gone, they can bark very loudly in their face, or they will bump up against them or paw at them and then run back to where the source of noise is. That's something where we can use the natural behavior to help assist people. But it's important to understand some of those barks which you get. One of the most typical barks, which is what I think your dog is probably doing, are bursts of two or three barks in succession. So it'll be something like ruff, ruff, ruff, ruff, ruff, ruff, ruff. Okay? And so that basically means, hey, something interesting over here. Come look at this, okay? So it's sort of a gathering of the pack kind of a sound. And for some people who are annoyed when their dog makes that kind of sound, they want the barking to stop, and they're apt to go, stop that. Stop that noise. Be quiet, okay? Which sounds like, to the dog, ruff, ruff, ruff, ruff, ruff, ruff, ruff.
1: Yeah.
0: It actually doesn't stop the dog. The dog thinks, well, you know, I was alerting leader of the pack, and he's responding in the same way, so I must be doing the right thing. And so he increases his barking. So it's important to recognize the patterns of barks. Otherwise, you're going to get a spiral of unwanted behaviors.
1: So, Stanley, when we hear the rough, rough, rough, are we supposed to go and look at whatever they've found and that will stop the barking?
0: That will do it. If you walk over and you, like if the dog is barking at the window, if you walk over and you look in the direction where the dog is barking, and then walk back, call the dog to you, and just praise the dog for doing what they did, they will stop. And sometimes if you respond in that way, it's quite useful. I mean, one of my dogs once was doing that sort of, you know, alert the pack dogs and barking. And I went over and looked out the window because, I figured it was just a branch brushing up against the house or something like that. And I saw somebody trying to break into my car. So I went out on the porch and yelled at them, and they ran away. So it can be useful.
1: Yeah, very much so. Is that the same for you, Naomi? Are you being alerted, or does it feel like a greeting sometimes when you just walk in?
3: Yeah, she's definitely trying to tell me something.
1: Yeah.
3: So she'll do the quick three barks, and I sort of talk to her, say how excited I am to see her, which is true. And then I generally pop my things down and I'll go to the bed where she's wanting some food, which, you know, we always feed her on her little bed. So, yeah, she's saying, come on over and give me a snack.
1: That's what she's alerting you to. It's dinner time.
3: Yeah, we feed her throughout the day, like, to keep her engaged. But, yeah, she's just saying, give me a few biscuits. Yeah.
1: Thanks for calling in, Naomi.
3: Thanks, Ash.
1: You're listening to ABC Radio Overnights with Dr. Stanley Corran, who's written this book, How to Speak Dog. So if you have a question, you can call us on 1300 800 222. We'll flick it over to the other side of the news as well. Paul has given us a call from Esperance. Hi, Paul.
4: G'day, Ash and Stanley, is it?
1: Yes.
4: Yep, Stanley, I'm going to have to buy a copy of this book, mate. Just, I agree with everything you said, mate. I've got a little dog and she's got about 20 toys, all got individual names. I mentioned the names, you go and get them. I just got an interesting one for you about smart dogs. I had a dog when I was in my early 20s or 18, early 20s. I've had him for about 6 years. He's a Kelpie. And I went to go in the bank one day and he went to follow me in. And I turned around and said, what are you doing? Get home. And I meant to say, get in the back of the ute. And anyway, I went out, not in the back of the ute. I go, oh dear. I've gone all around town, spent all afternoon looking for him in town. And I went home, which is 10 miles across two flooded rivers and an interstate highway. And guess who was sitting on the front step?
1: How did he get home with so quickly? Or you'd been looking around him for a while, but he had enough time.
4: I looked around all afternoon, mate, but I don't really, wouldn't have taken him too long. Would have taken probably half. It's a Kelpie, so good at running. And it would have taken half an hour, maybe an hour to get the 10 miles, I reckon.
1: Dr. Stanley, that's a good sign that we have to be very careful with our language, isn't it? Because they take us literally.
0: Well, if there are key words in there, like home, then, in fact, the dogs will respond to that, whether we want them to or not. And that's really important. There are certain words which particular dogs come to respond to, like bath. There was one woman who I knew who had a toy dog. It was a Pomeranian. And the dog had, because it had this long hair, had to be bathed once a week and combed out. Otherwise, its coat would become a mess. And so if she would mention the word bath, the dog would run and hide because the dog hated to be bathed. At one point in time, she was talking with her daughter and saying, these vegetables have to be boiled in a bath of salted water. And the dog heard the word bath and disappeared, and they couldn't find it for an hour.
4: Just one other question, Ash.
1: Yes.
4: Yeah. Is there any way I can speak to my dog when I'm leaving her at home that'll comfort her and so she's not so upset with separation anxiety?
1: Stanley, this is an abstract idea, isn't it? Comforting. That's a very abstract to just get my shoe or sit down. How do we do that?
4: Just so she's comforted while I'm away.
1: Yes, yeah. Stanley, any suggestions?
0: I'm sorry, my phone got a bit static.
1: Paul was just asking, how does he comfort his dog when he leaves the house to let her know he's going to be coming back later again, easing the anxiety?
0: Yeah, the problem there is dog behaviorists call separation anxiety. And for some dogs, it can be really quite bothersome for neighbors and that sort of thing, because the dog gets quite frantic when you leave the house. It barks and that sort of thing. And sometimes they get creative and vent their frustration by tearing up your furniture or that sort of thing. The big thing an event, okay? So you don't say to the dog, it's okay, I'll be back in a few minutes, you know, just you know, you just give the dog a pat and walk out of the house without saying anything. I mean, that makes it a non-event. And then if you do that a few times where you just walk out of the house and stay out for 2 or 3 minutes and then come back and make your coming back also a non-event, just a quick pat, that also helps. If you've got a dog who has a really bad problem with separation anxiety, there's another trick which you can use. You can go to the butcher shop, and you know those bones which they make, which they cut up for soup, you know, the big heavy marrow bones. They're pretty cheap, can just get the butcher to cut them up so that they're in 2 or 3 inch segments and throw them in the freezer. And right before you go out of the house, you grab one of those pieces of marrow bones and you toss it to the dog, and the dog will worry at it. You don't have to defrost them. They'll consider them to be bonesicles or something like that. And you just toss it to the dog, and then you walk out of the house. The dog's going to spend 15, 20 minutes chewing at that bone, and by the time they finish, they will have forgotten that you had walked out of the house. So the problem then solved.
1: That's a great, great trick. Stanley, we're just almost at the news, so we'll keep the conversation going with you and everyone who's called in. If you're on the phone, just stay on hold and we'll get to your call straight after the news. You're listening to Dr. Stanley Coren talking to us about how to communicate more effectively with your dog. I'm Ashwin Sedgar. This is ABC Radio Overnights. 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

0: ABC News with Andrew Kaloupas. An investigation has been launched in Ukraine after at least 10 people were killed and 100 others were injured by a Russian ballistic missile strike on an exhibition outside Kiev demonstrating Ukraine's drone technology. Russia's defense ministry says it used high-precision weaponry against an event attended by people who planned strikes inside Russia. Here's the BBC's Paul Adams in Kyiv.
1: The attack happened in the middle of the day at a private shooting range not far from Kyiv. A military exhibition was being held there and representatives of Ukraine's defence industry were present. Reports from the scene say two ballistic missiles landed, another was intercepted. There's widespread outrage that such a public event was being held at all and had apparently been widely advertised. Ukraine's prosecutor general said efforts were underway to establish who decided to hold the event and what safety measures were in place.
0: The Australian Chamber of Commerce and Industry says it's hard to understand the rationale behind new tariffs slapped on Australian imports into the United States. The Trump administration is imposing a 12.5% tariff on imports from 60 countries, saying it's over concerns about forced labour and slavery. The Chamber's CEO, Andrew McKellar, says Australia has one of the best reputations in the world when it comes to combating modern slavery.
2: We are one of the countries with the highest standards to protect against modern slavery, forced labour conditions, wherever it is in the supply chain. In fact, Australia is a much better rated country than the United States in that regard. So, honestly, it's very puzzling.
0: Advocates against domestic violence say the death of Yana Armstrong must not be met with silence. Up to 1,000 people have attended a candlelight vigil in Toowoomba to honour the 30-year-old woman whose body was found in bushland 2 weeks ago. Her former partner has been charged with murder and arson and remains in custody. Amanda Dalton of domestic violence charity Protea Place says communities must keep demanding better.
3: Every life saved matters. Every child who grows up free of violence matters. That is why we all continue fighting this war against domestic and family violence.

0: incidents this year in Northern Ireland that police have blamed on dissident Republicans, including one that exploded outside a police station on the outskirts of Belfast in April. The incidents are reminders of the decades of violence known as the Troubles, which ended in 1998.
1: The South Australian Research and Development Institute says the findings of an investigation into the causes of the harmful algal bloom will help the state prepare for future occurrences. 18 months after the bloom was first appeared, the Institute has found a combination of factors most likely contributed to the bloom, including marine heat waves and nutrient-rich floodwaters from the 2023 River Murray flood. Institute Executive Director Mike Steer says there are still more to learn about the bloom.
2: It's going to take us some time to look at some of those key knowledge gaps. We do understand where we need to direct our research, and fortunately now we've got the Office for Algal Bloom Research standing ready to do that in collaboration with both national and international jurisdictions.
1: Australian swimmer Lani Pallister is moments away from beginning the first night of swimming finals at the Commonwealth Games in Glasgow. Pallister will be joined by fellow Australians Jenna Forrester and Amelia Webber in the final of the women's 400-metre freestyle before eight more golds are contested over the course of the session. Meanwhile, Harney Watson, bronze medalist for the 2022 Games, has begun her powerlifting campaign. And the Australian men's team is currently competing for a medal in the artistic gymnastics. In 3-on-3 basketball, the Australian men's and women's teams both began their campaigns with victories. You're up to date with the latest from ABC News.
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4: Good morning. We are all trying to become more skilled dog communicators today. So if you would like to find out more, I'm joined by Dr. Stanley Corran, who's written a book called How to Speak Dog, one of many books on the subject. So understands the subtleties of dog communication. Michael has said, Michael from Benalla, I had a dog ready for a walk. I would say, go and get my shoe. And he would go into the bedroom and fetch. He would go and get one shoe. And then I would say, go and get the other one. And he would get that. So he understands the concept of a pair of shoes, that dog. Simo from Newey says, hi, Ash and Dr. Stanley. I have a dog and I try to get him to sit on the lounge with me and watch TV. But he just snuffs at me and goes back to reading the newspaper. We're talking about clever dogs out here. There's some super dogs out there. Actually, before we go to our first caller, Stanley, which are the breeds of dogs that which have the highest number of words in them?
5: Well, there are three kinds of dog intelligence. The first is what we call instinctive intelligence. That's what the dog was bred to do. So retrievers retrieve and herding dogs herd and guarding dogs guard and that sort of thing. The second kind of intelligence is what we call adaptive intelligence. And that is, think of it as street smarts. It's what the dog learns how to do for himself. And the third kind of intelligence is what we call working and obedience intelligence, and that's, think of it as school learning, okay? It's how well the dog responds to things that we're trying to teach the dog. The working and obedience intelligence has been measured systematically. I did it in a book called The Intelligence of Dogs. And the brightest dogs overall turn out to be the number one dog is the Border Collie. The number two dog is the Poodle. The number three dog is the Golden Retriever. Fourth is the Labrador Retriever. Fifth is the Doberman. Sixth is the a little Shetland sheepdog. And so those are sort of the very top.

0: dogs, and the people who are doing research now on canine intelligence, looking for the super genius dogs when it comes to language, tend to use the Border Collie because it is so bright and linguistically smart. Now, before everybody who's listening to this figures that that's a justification to run out and buy a Border Collie, you've got to remember that a smart dog can not only learn everything which you want to teach it, but he will learn everything which he thinks he can get away with.
1: Right.
0: So if you don't give that dog a job and a lot of extra attention, he can turn out to be quite a bandit around your house.
1: Yes, and Border Collies particularly, they have a lot of energy, don't they, to fuel into that intelligence?
0: Oh, yeah. They can, if they're not given work to do, they can ricochet off the walls.
1: Yeah. Okay. Buy with caution with the Border Collie. Delwyn has given us a call this morning. Hi, Delwyn.
2: Oh, good morning. This is an interesting topic, isn't it?
1: I think so. I didn't know how to communicate more intelligently with my dog, so I'm enjoying it. How about you? What's your dog issue?
2: Well, I have Parkinson's, and Parkinson's advances, and some of the issues with that are things like falls. And so, you know, you have to be careful with a dog companion because, you know, if you step up or step out or step round, you know, they can come behind you, and then, you know, there's not much of a tolerance there between myself and the floor. I don't have a dog at the moment. I've moved into a lovely apartment, but I share a wall with neighbours who purchased a very small, one of those little poodle-sized, you know, pocket rocket kind of puppies dog. And in the 3 years that I've lived here, there's a great problem with separation anxiety with her. And I've talked to my neighbours because, you know, I like to get along and, you know, share the space and enjoy the time. And my neighbour confided that when they brought the puppy home, they did try and, you know, teach her about walking in front, walking behind, because his partner is also a disabled lady. And it turned out that when I asked him about this dog, because I was finding the crying when they separate, when they go out, you know, can be quite overwhelming, frankly. And my neighbour confessed that he had tried a trick when he purchased the dog for his wife, and it was to hide behind a door and then call for the dog to come. And when she came, she would be rewarded with a piece of a treat or, you know, whatever. And that worked very well for them inside the house when they were at home. But when they were out, their dog starts to cry and can cry for hours and hours. So, you know, in the neighbour situation, I think dog training's great. But, you know, you have to match your dog with your expectation of, you know, what's going on. And I just thought that being a person who has often considered having another companion dog, I was very saddened recently on a trip to Brisbane to find my friend had to send his guide dog back because he could no longer keep the guide dog and the house in the condition that he needed as a sight impaired person. So it was very sad that the dog went back. So I think maybe a cautionary tale from someone of my age and ability and as a former dog owner is try a few treats, but don't overdo it. Unless you want to create a good pattern of behaviour, consult an expert and read a good book sounds like the best go.
1: Very good advice. And Stanley, it sounds like there was a mistake made with that training of hiding behind the door, setting a bad expectation.
0: Yeah, and you also have to, when you're selecting a dog, the two most important things to consider off the top is the size of the dog and its activity level. A bigger dog is just simply harder to control because they're stronger. A high activity level dog requires a lot more maintenance. But of course, if you're physically active, you know, you're a runner or something like that, or like to jog or hike or that sort of thing, then you want an active dog. But if you're a senior, like I am at the moment, a high activity dog is going to be quite a bother. So you want to make sure that you select a dog which has your overall activity level as a match. And as you get older, you have to scale down on the size of your dogs. In the UK, their medical system has an inclusion which says that if a doctor recommends that you have a dog as a companion animal, then their medical system will give you a sum of money to help purchase the dog, not to maintain it, but for the initial purchase. And for seniors, very often doctors recommend a dog as a companion animal because the research is very clear. It says that a senior who otherwise is living alone is much less likely to become depressed. In fact, 75% less likely to become depressed, and tend to use fewer medical services because a lot of a lot of the stress of living alone can cause physical changes within the body. And so very often doctors will recommend for psychological reasons that a senior have a dog. And the dog which tends to be recommended, especially for frail seniors, is a dog called the Papillon. And it's a tiny toy terrier, maybe weighs about 8 pounds at the most. And it has these butterfly wing ears, which is what gives the dog its name. Since a papillon is a butterfly in French. And so those dogs get recommended so often for the seniors that the nickname that they have in some places in England is they're called prescription dogs.
1: Yeah. It's a real marker of... Sorry, you go.
0: So they're relatively quiet, and if any problems exist, you know, 8 pounds is not too difficult for even a senior to scoop up and walk away with. So size and activity level are really the critical features.
1: Okay. Good things to remember. And I thought we might open a slight can of worms when ranking dog intelligence earlier. Someone has said, what about the German Shepherd police dogs? Aren't they very smart? And someone also has asked, where do Kelpies sit on the intelligence list? They are smarter than Border Collies, surely, with a smiley face. That's from Anita from Forbes. Well, any opinion on the Kelpie?
0: Well, let me give you the German Shepherd first, because he's number three in terms of canine intelligence. So he is a smart dog. Kelpies, all of the cattle dogs and the herding dogs are relatively bright. So they will be in the top half of canine intelligence. The dogs, which tend to be, and remember, we're talking about working and obedience intelligence. That's, you know, what the dogs will learn. The bottom of the list tends to include a lot of hounds, and sort of the lower half will include a number of terriers. But please remember that, you know, just because a dog is lower in terms of its overall intelligence does not make it an undesirable dog. The Beagle is 7 from the bottom in terms of working and obedience intelligence. That means that the chair that you're sitting on right now is more trainable than a Beagle. But they are incredibly sweet dogs, and they're relatively sturdy, so they're unbreakable, and they're wonderful dogs to have around kids. And if you simply want a companion, and you don't want someone who you're a dog which you're going to send to Harvard Medical School, they're wonderful dogs, and they remain in the top 10 in terms of popularity of breeds around the world. So intelligence is not everything. Intelligence is really important if you're going to give the dog a job and you're going to want the dog to do a variety of different things. But you can have a wonderful companion in a dog which is not as trainable. You just need a little bit more patience when you're going through the early puppy stages like housebreaking.
1: You're listening to Dr. Stanley Coren there, author of How to Speak Dog, with some very good tips on how to choose a dog to bring into your life. Deb has called us from Bacchus Marsh. Hi, Deb.
3: Good morning, Ashwin. Good morning, Dr. Stanley. How are you?
1: Good this morning. Are you a dog owner?
3: I am currently sitting here with a Cavoodle, which is a Cavalier Poodle cross, and a Spoodle, which is a Spaniel Poodle cross. And it was 4:15 in the morning.
1: Yeah.
3: They are just sleeping.
1: They bring you joy as well. Are you having any issues communicating with them?
3: Absolutely not. I find that anything with a poodle mix is really incredibly intelligent. Any poodle cross is amazing. But the story I wanted to tell you is I'm 66 and I've had 9 dogs across my life. And as Dr. Stanley said, I've gotten to the smaller breed and the smaller breed as I've gotten older. However, by the way, Dr. Stanley, you're in one of my most favourite countries in the world. So welcome. I love Canada. In any case, my mother moved in with us after my father passed and I went to work as I did every day. And at this point in time, I had a gun dog. I had a show Springer Spaniel. Beautiful, beautiful dog. A little bit skittish and a little bit aloof, but a spectacular looking dog. Anyway, I was going to work one morning and I tripped in my driveway and sprained my ankle. Now, every morning, this dog was called Maddie. Every morning, Maddie would watch me go to work. On this particular morning, she knew something was not right. She saw me, I tripped and everything fell out of my briefcase and whatever. And she went and she got my mother. And, you know, after a few little behaviours, she pulled my mother to the front of our house, which is a big window, to show her that I had tripped. Now, that is just an amazing behaviour from my point of view.
0: Yeah, it's the number of times that dogs have done that sort of thing, especially the brighter dogs. Weed Ones did a study which looked at common behaviours which dogs engage in, which help people. And one of the things which is very common is if a family member or the dog's owner, someone who the dog cares about, is hurt in some way or another, dogs tend to run to find people and then who might help. And then they usually bark at the people and then run in the direction where you are located or where the person who is located. And if they don't respond, they go back and they bark again and they run in that direction until the people will follow. And it's not some behavior which is trained for the dogs. It's something which they picked up in their genetic makeup. And it's a way sort of calling the pack. And it's extremely useful. And it's just had a case here in Canada just a couple of months ago, in which a four-year-old child was out on a hiking trip with the family and went missing. And the dog which they had was a Labrador Retriever, and the dog went missing at the same time. And then after about 8 hours, the dog appeared in the campsite. And, the family was frantic at this point in time. And then the dog would run down the trail a little bit until the family finally got the idea that the dog wanted them to follow. And when they followed him, they found that the child had toppled over the edge of a small hill and couldn't figure out how to get back out. And so they managed to save the child's life. So it's a wonderful thing which is wired into dogs. You know, they all have it in their genes that they can become lassie when they're needed.
1: Yeah, I love that. I love that rescuing element of them. And thank you for calling in, Deb, as well. It's interesting. Before we get to our final two callers, is there a way that they communicate with each other, Stanley, that is different to the way they communicate with us?
0: They do a lot of sniffing.
1: Yeah.
0: Which tells them quite a bit about the physical state and the emotional state of the other animals. Because of chemicals which we give off, which are biological scents called pheromones, and can indicate our health status or our emotional status. The other thing is that position is very important. Sometimes a dog will indicate that it's in control of this particular situation or is trying to be top dog. And it does that by trying to put its paw over the shoulder of another dog, or a behavior which tends to annoy a lot of people, where a dog will hump another dog. And it looks like sex, but it has nothing to do with sex. It's simply the dog on top is saying, you know, I'm in control here. And so a female dog will do that to a male dog, or another female dog, or a male to it. And, you know, some people get very upset. They say, my dog has become homosexual or something like that. And it has nothing to do with that. It's just a behavior saying, I'm top dog.
1: Yes, it's interesting to understand dogs. We need to understand dominance as well, which probably affects the way we should use our own body language with them. I'll come back to that in a moment. Ray has called us from Byron Bay. Hi, Ray.
4: Yeah, good, mate. How you going?
1: Yeah, good, thanks. Thanks for holding. It's been a little while. So have you got a dog observation or question?
4: Yeah, no, I just sort of, funny, I was talking about it tonight with a friend, but I reckon my I've communicated with my dog through, like, short, sharp snorts through my nose. Like, you know, I picked it up one time when, you know, he gets annoyed and he'll turn around and he'll just, like, do a quick sort of snort. And I did it back to him one day, and ever since then we sort of have these full goes at each other snorting.
1: Like a...
4: Yeah, basically, yeah, yeah.
1: What does that it's mean? Quite interesting. What does that mean, Dr. Stanley?
0: Well, that sounds like something which the dog has picked up in the situation. It's not a... it's probably the case that the first time that the dog did it, you responded in the way that the dog wanted you to respond. So the dog figured, okay, that's a word, I can use it.
4: Well, I've picked it up a few times when he gets annoyed and he turns around and snorts. I'm like, what's your problem? Sort of thing, you know? And then one time I just did it back to him, and he sort of looked stunned when I did it, you know? Like, he was just like, what the hell?
1: Sorry, you go, Stanley.
0: Well, dogs really are creatures of habit. So if something works, they repeat it. And if something is unexpected, they will tend to freeze, and they'll give you oh my God, what are you trying to say? Look.
4: It wasn't very much like that. It was more about like a stunned mullet sort of look on his face. And then, as I said, ever since then, I can get into a snorting conversation with him.
0: Yeah. When my dog is doing something which it's unclear as to what he's trying to say, what I always do is to call the dog over to me and have it sit in front and give it a little tussle, and then wave it away, just with a big hand wave. And the dog's behavior will usually tell me what he's trying to communicate. So it's sort of it's like restarting your computer to try to get rid of a glitch. And that works with dogs.
1: Thank you for calling in, Ray, as well. Bouncing off that, I sometimes see dog owners tell their dog to stop barking. And then I hear that sort of... That snorting now is almost like it's barking under its breath, like it's complying, but begrudgingly. Do they comply begrudgingly? Is that a behavior?
0: Well, it's sort of a backwards snort kind of a thing. Mm. And dogs tend to use that as a sort of a rejection sound. It simply means something like a person going, huh?
1: Yes. Yeah.
0: And so it's, I read that as say that again kind of a thing. So you repeat, like I said, you go back to the start and restart the program.
1: Yeah. So that's the dog version of say that to my face.
0: Yep. Yep. It's what are you saying, buddy, kind of a thing.
1: I didn't know it was so cheeky. I thought they were complying. Okay. Someone's texted to say, I love my pug. Sometimes she listens to me when she feels like it. Other times she looks at me and walks away. Cat, typical cat behaviour as well. Sarah has given us a call tonight. Hi, Sarah.
5: Hi, how are you going?
1: Good, thanks. What was your question?
5: Very interesting subject. I would like to know about dogs and grieving. So I have an American Staffy who's about 4.5, nearly 5. And I had an English Staffy and she was about 11.5. She died probably, it was the 24th of March this year. So my question is, dogs grieving, what can you do for them when they're missing their long-time partner?
0: Well, that's an incredibly interesting question. I'm actually part of an international research project which is asking exactly that question, you know, do dogs greet

0: when a housemate has died? And the answer is yes, they do grieve. Mm-hmm. There are two different strategies which tend to work the best. And the first strategy is that you have to go back to your normal behaviors as if the other dog was not there. I've had a Nova Scotia duck tolling retriever who had lived his entire life from when he was a puppy with my flat-coated retriever. And when my flat-coated retriever died, a Dancer would walk around the house and check all of the spots where Odin used to be. And then he would sort of plop down in the center of the rug in the living room and whimper. And so what we did in order to get him out of that funk, if you will, was to go back to normal kinds of behavior as quickly as we could, and not make a big fuss about the fact that Odin was no longer there. And then as soon as we could, we adopted the second strategy, which tends to work the best, and that is we brought another dog into the house so they'd have another companion. And if you bring if that other dog which you bring in is a puppy, is a young dog, let's say less than a year of age, they still have the scent of being a puppy. There's a special pheromone for that. And the older dog will tend to be protective and will start to focus on the new dog in the house. And also, by the way, this is a trick which most dog trainers know, and that is it is incredibly easier to housebreak your dog and to teach it the routines of your household if you've got an older dog in the house who already knows them, because the puppy will look to the older dog and follow those responses. And in fact, very often you don't have to teach the dog basic words like come, sit, and down, because you make the sound and the older dog responds, and the puppy looks at the older dog and says, oh yeah, I can do that.
1: Yeah.
0: And so they learn that sort of thing. But that's the best way. So if you don't have if you're not replacing the dog, go back to normal routine and don't over fuss the dog. I mean, you know, don't give it a huge amount of attention, which it normally didn't get, because then it knows that something has really changed. And if possible, get another dog into the house.
1: Very useful advice. And coming back to your old suggestion about when you leave the house, don't make a big fuss about it. So some of the things you're saying are counterintuitive from our point of view, but they make sense from the dog's point of view. Sarah, thank you for your call. And Dr. Stanley Green, author of How to Speak Dog, you've covered a lot of very interesting and helpful ground today. So thank you for your time.
0: All right. You have a good evening. And I'm very fond of Australia. I have a cousin who lives in Victoria Province and raises fancy horses. So
1: yes,
0: if he's listening, say hi.
1: Hello. What's your cousin's name?
0: Cousin's name is Steve Harker.
1: Okay, Steve, if you're listening, hello. And you had some kind words to say about the Kelpie as well, so I'm sure it went down well today. Stanley, I'll chat to you another night.
0: All right, you take care.
1: Bye.
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1: We are going to stay in Canada.

for the moment, I'd like to introduce you to an artist who, Basha Bulat, who has the music I would describe as very engaging and quirky, just really soulful, engaging music. Maybe it's a better idea if I just play you one of her songs. It's called Right Now. And then we'll talk to Basha after this to talk about her tour, where the music comes from, and introduce us to her world.

0: That is Basha Bulat with Right Now, on tour in Canada, but taking a break to join us for this conversation. Hello, Basha.
1: Hi, how are you? Thank you for having me.
0: Lovely to have you on as well. That music, it's just quite dreamy and soulful. I was struggling to describe it before, but you invoke an instrument called the auto harp. Can you tell us about that instrument?
1: Yeah, it's actually a folk and bluegrass instrument. I guess the most famous, well-known players are Dolly Parton and Mother Maybelle Carter, June Carter Cash. But I love this instrument. It has kind of beautiful folk roots from the zither. It traveled over to North America, and I found it at a garage sale. My mom found it at a garage sale for me, and I just never stopped playing it since. I was kind of in my like late teens, and it took me a lot of places. So yeah, I love this dreamy instrument. It sounds like heaven, and it sounds like earth at the same time.
0: It does. Yeah. And so your mom found it at a garage sale. Did you know anything about it, or did you just have to figure it out when she brought it home?
1: I figured it out thanks to YouTube. And just looked up a lot of the kind of the old-time folk and bluegrass stuff, and just kind of started following along to the players that I liked. So was, following along on, yeah.
0: Was there an element of the music you were looking at was from that classical, folky, bluegrass world, but you brought it into the contemporary world in these pop songs? Was it a matter of learning the basics first and then making it your own?
1: Yeah, well, you know, and it's always good to go through a period of study. It's always good to learn what you can the traditional way. And certainly there's a lot more that I could learn and probably should and will learn. Yeah. in the future, but also at some point you do have to kind of like fly out of the nest and take it into your own world as an artist, just because you can't help yourself. So I just felt like for me, I wanted to plug it in, make it electric, see whether kind of tunings I could make with it. And actually another person that's made it really contemporary, another artist I love, PJ Harvey, on her kind of last few records in the past 10, 15 years, she's used the auto harp quite a lot, actually. I think it started with the White Chalk album. So that was another person that I kind of took as a North Star of how to make it, bring it into this century.
0: Yeah, very much. And did it affect your composing as opposed to making songs on guitar? Did it take you in a certain direction when you started writing songs on the auto harp?
1: Yeah, for sure. Because the chords, you're limited by what chords you have. So you just kind of get creative with those limitations and you start to experiment differently. You start to just play with kind of these old, I would say, gospel or campfire chords even, and try to look at them in new ways if you're traveling around with them. So I think there's always this kind of beauty in having less. Less is more.
0: Does that add a certain simplicity and innocence to the songwriting?
1: Yeah, I hope so. Yeah. I like going back to the beginner spirit. I always love, you know, with every recording, with every song, I'm always trying to pretend I've never done it before, and always go back into that beginner's mind, just so that you just fall in love with playing music. You fall in love with songwriting every time you get a chance to do it. Otherwise, it kind of, you know, you'll get sick of yourself pretty easily.
0: Yeah. Yeah, that's an interesting idea, getting sick of your own personality. Isn't that the case with artists? Because you go through albums, and those albums are a snapshot of who you are at a particular time, and you've done quite a few albums. What's your transition been like from each of them? Do you feel like a different person as they come along?
1: You always need a little bit of time to get away from it. After the whole record is kind of put out and then you've toured it and you've done all stuff. But actually the cool thing about this EP, Bouquet, is that this is kind of like a new way I'm approaching the end of a record, because I'm kind of revisiting some songs from my previous record, almost like the last bouquet of the season. You know, here in Canada, we're approaching the end of the season. It's a very short season for gardeners. and so we're kind of already at the end, almost at the end. And so this is almost like my way of approaching it, of like, okay, these are the last flowers. This is kind of the last The last things I can gather from a year and a half of touring these songs, and I kind of offer them back up to the songwriting gods and to the people that have listened to my music over all this time, not just in Canada, in Australia too. I've had people listening to me for a long time and writing me beautiful messages. And so, yeah, it's just kind of I wanted to offer it as a bit of a token of affection, of love, and maybe a bit pagan too, you know, a little bit of a ritual of saying thank you to the songwriting spirits, and hope I get a few more.
0: It does, I feel, almost like a sacrificial ritual as well. But beyond that, the whimsy of that, is that a side of you, nature and paganism, or some kind of transcendental element? Is this that side of you to your music as well?
1: Well, I don't know. Maybe there will be in the next record. Yeah. Certainly, maybe it'll get a little bit more pagan. You never know. I mean, at the end of the day, all music, I think, is very spiritual. I think this is our way that we connect to ourselves. We all have music and songs inside of us. And I actually, my background's Polish, so I grew up Catholic. I don't go to church anymore, but I always remember as a kid, a nun telling me, when you sing, it's like two prayers. You know, it's as powerful as two. It's so just, if you don't know all the words, it doesn't matter. Just keep singing. And that always stuck with me. And I've always loved ritual. I've always loved tradition, which is why I love folk and gospel and country music. But I also really like to find my own way too. So we'll see. Maybe I'll get a new school. Maybe I'll create my own. I'm not going to start my own cult, but if I have to, I'll let you know.
0: I can imagine the way you're saying this. You like that sort of nature side, but you probably like to rock out in a club as well. And there's different parts of you, isn't there?
1: Oh, yeah, for sure. I mean, I grew up in the city, so maybe that's part of it, too, is that I'm always looking for what I didn't have and what's so hard to find. And I live in Montreal now, so, it's quite dense for Canada. So you do have to kind of keep going as far out as you can just to feel like you're in the wild again.
0: Yes. You have such a good wild as well, a dramatic wild, the Rockies, the mountains, lakes, the grizzly. So there's a lot to be inspired by nature. You also, like you said, have this Polish heritage. How has that fit into your music and writing?
1: I'm starting to get into it a little bit more now. I have two children now, so you kind of, for me anyway, I naturally started thinking about what my childhood was like and what my roots, you know, where that might have started to sneak in. Unbeknownst to me, because certainly like my parents, they really wanted to assimilate. That was really, really important to them and be part of the Canadian culture. But they still carried a lot of music. That was the main way that we carried tradition, food and music. And so, you know, I actually wrote a song about it that's on this EP. It's called Disco Polo, because my mom, she's a really classical musician. She's classically trained. She taught piano and guitar. And so I take after her a lot. But my father, he really preferred this genre of music called Disco Polo, which is everything you think it sounds like and worse. And I hated it as a kid, but after he passed, I really went looking for him in those songs, and I found myself totally charmed by them, and then realized, kind of like you said, there's this nature side, and then also there's the yin and the yang. Actually, I am maybe a little more disco polo than I realized.
0: It's so funny. When you're a migrant, you get embarrassed about your parents' culture being so different to yours, especially if it's not the cool Western culture. But then when you get older, you see the beauty of it and you want to rediscover it before it's too late. So it sounds like you're on a bit of a journey to find it again. What are some of those elements that you're really looking into from the culture?
1: The thing that's really interesting for me right now is realizing that the language is so beautiful, Polish language. And so I'm actually taking Polish classes online. I have a tutor and I'm trying to, because the grammar is really challenging and I stumble a lot. So I'm just to be able to really understand the poetry and the literature and you really need to be able to know the ins and outs of the language. Otherwise you miss so much.
0: Yes.
1: But that is kind of fun for me, going back to that beginner's mind. And just, I certainly never thought as a kid that I would be as an adult going, basically doing Saturday school all over again.
0: Yes.
1: Willfully.
0: And you have to be humble about not feeling like a child, because the native speakers, you're so far behind them when you go back, and you can fall into language shame, right? When you're in that middle ground before you've become fluent.
1: Absolutely. The gift I have from being a musician is that I have no trouble being the fool. So I'm quite used to, whether and it becomes play. And as long as you don't take yourself too seriously, if you take the role seriously, whether it's music or whether it's learning a language, but you don't take yourself too seriously, then you don't care what anyone else thinks, and it doesn't really matter with the language. I feel like I've hopefully progressed past letting that get to me because there's not enough time for it. There's not enough time. I have to write music. I have music to write.
0: That's a really a good attitude as well. Bit of that paganism coming out, that let it go, let it flow.
1: Yes.
0: You're listening to Basha Bulat, who's our artist today, touring. Are you still touring in Canada, or have you finished this tour?
1: I'm actually just taking a little pause before we start up again. I get to open for Feist in a couple weeks, or in a week actually, and then I do a whole bunch of dates across Canada and some in the United States in September, October, November, and I hope I can get back to Australia because I actually love playing the folk festivals there. I've done Port Fairy, and oh my gosh, a whole bunch of them actually,
0: Woodford's a big
1: and.
0: one here, yeah.
1: Woodford is one I've done as well. It was wonderful, so beautiful. And yeah, it was actually one of the last places I had been to before the whole world shut down. And I was there for New Year's and we were doing the Woodford Festival right around that time. So hopefully they'll have me back after all that time. It would be amazing.
0: Do you find Australians and Canadians respond to folk music very differently?
1: No, I think we're pretty similar. I think we have a lot in common, and I get along really well with Australians. Yeah, I think that because we have we're curious about, I don't know, it's this really interesting thing because we have so many people that come from away. We're all for in many cases, I'd say the majority of cases, we have roots from elsewhere. And so you have this cool mix, just as much as there is. What I'd say, like kind of maybe Australiana or Canadiana, Americana, and country singers and stuff like that. I think there is a really beautiful curiosity about cultures from elsewhere. I think there's a really beautiful way that, at least what I saw at the folk festivals in Australia and certainly in Canada, the way that we are. At least myself as a musician and seeing others, curious about Indigenous music, Indigenous languages, traditions, cultures, and how we can come together and build something new with that. And just meeting each other and sharing with each other. So I do find that really comparable and really beautiful. So that's, I always feel at home. I was like the first time I came for the folk fest. But 2019, I think it was, I felt like, oh, I totally understand this. This is my world.
0: Yes, I think we are siblings in that way. We're immigrant countries, small populations, but we bounce off the big brother, the America or the Britain, but we do it in our own way as well. Let's
1: Yeah.
0: finish with Disco Polo. Can you remind us what the song is about before we give it a run?
1: Well, yeah, basically, this is my folk ballad to my cultural inheritance, actually, because I grew up as a kid in Toronto and my parents came from Poland and they kind of, there was always this battle over the radio. And somehow the only piece that we could find was usually, the oldies station. But my mom, being a traditionalist, classical musician, and my dad being really into disco polo, somehow I became a folkie. So I had to kind of create this maybe ode to my childhood and to that radio.
0: Well, thanks for pulling us into your Polish echoed world through Canada, Basha. Lovely to chat to you tonight.
1: It's so nice to talk with you, Ashwin. Thank you very much for having me.
0: That was Basha Bulat, and this is Disco Polo.

0: That was Basha Bulat with Disco Polo. 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After the news, we'll check in on finance, the Commonwealth Games, and then we will take you to a tuna festival and an almond blossom festival. So quite a relaxing half an hour coming up after this.
1: I'm Maureen McGillicuddy.
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5: ABC News with Andrew Kaloupas. Australia has made a winning start on the first night of the swimming finals at the 2026 Commonwealth Games, with both Lani Pallister and Jenna Jones claiming gold in Glasgow. Pallister won the women's 400 metres freestyle ahead of New Zealand's Erica Fairweather and Australia's Jenna Forrester in third. Jenna Jones was victorious in the women's S13 100 metre freestyle. In the para powerlifting, Australia's Hanny Watson has won bronze for the second consecutive Commonwealth Games. An investigation's been launched in Ukraine after at least 10 people were killed and 100 others were injured by a Russian ballistic missile strike on an exhibition outside Kiev demonstrating Ukraine's drone technology. Here's Tim Wharton.
6: The attack took place in the middle of the day at a training ground not far from Kyiv, where a military exhibition was being held and representatives of Ukraine's defence industry were present. Reports from the scene say two ballistic missiles were involved. This is at least the third time since Russia's full-scale invasion in 2022 when an exhibition of this kind has been hit. There's widespread outrage that a public event of this kind was being held at all and had been widely advertised. Ukraine's prosecutor general has opened a war crimes investigation into the attack and a separate criminal case over possible negligence over the organisation of the event.
5: The final day of Labor's national conference is set to be dominated by a fiery debate over Middle East policy. Here's National Affairs correspondent Jane Norman.
7: The three-day conference in Adelaide has been a largely subdued affair, with almost every policy argument settled behind closed doors. Dozens of amendments to the party's national platform have passed, including a beefed-up position on gambling, a push for state-owned renewable energy projects, and extending compulsory super to under-18s. Today could prove more fiery, with Middle East policy up for debate. Labor has already strengthened its language on Israel in its national platform, but MP Ed Husic is leading a push for the party to go further. Jane Norman, ABC News, Adelaide.
5: China has warned the United States against starting a new trade war after the Trump administration imposed tariffs on more than 60 countries, including Australia. Washington says it has acted because the nations haven't been doing enough to tackle forced labour, but many US allies say the taxes are unjustified. The Australian government says it will do all it can to have the new tariffs removed after the White House's original import taxes were struck down by the US Supreme Court. China's foreign ministry spokesman Lin Jian says Beijing is opposed to Washington's latest action.
8: China's position on the economic and trade issues between China and the United States is consistent and clear. We oppose all forms of unilateral tariff measures.

0: bragging rights in the Western Derby, thumping the Eagles by 70 points. The crowd of over 56,000 was a club record for a home and away game at Perth Stadium, as Fremantle earned its 17th win of the season, 16-16-112-6-6-42. The Dockers only led by 8 points at halftime, but piled on 11 goals in the last two quarters to the Eagles' one. Fremantle midfielder Nathan O'Driscoll says the side always remained confident.
1: We knew it was going to be hot early, and I thought we absorbed it okay. We probably didn't hit the scoreboard like we probably should have, but I think playing our way, and we just had to keep it going, and we knew we would break them eventually because our running power was elite.
0: And Geelong is eyeing a top six finish after beating Melbourne by 20 points at the MCG. It was the Demons' first loss at the MCG this season. 18-9-117-14-13-97. You're up to date with the latest from ABC News.
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3: Good morning. This hour, if you've just joined, we are taking you into two festivals. There's a tuna festival, there's an Almond Blossom Festival, Sea and Tree, the calmness of both of those wonderful aspects of nature. We'll take you into that. We'll also see what's happening with the Commonwealth Games now that that is fully underway. But before we get there, Mike Girardi, independent financial advisor, joins you now. Hello, Mike.
4: A very good morning, Ashwin. Hope you're well.
3: Well this morning. How are we looking on the markets today?
4: Well, today U.S. stocks are mixed to higher. Major averages are kind of mounting a modest relief rally, being led by value and blue chip names after yesterday's sharp sell-off that dragged the NASDAQ down over 2%. The biggest concern is the AI infrastructure stocks. There's been a massive surge in capital expenditures and whether or not those investments will yield satisfactory revenue returns. Today's action tech stocks are mixed. Investors continue to rotate into value stocks. But providing a tailwind today is a $3 easing in the price of crude. And that's certainly whenever crude's down, stocks tend to do better. On the economic front, new home sales for June had a surprising bounce back. New home sales rose 1.6% month over month to a seasonally adjusted rate of 628,000. And that marks a solid recovery from last month's downwardly revised decline. We also had the S&P Global Flash PMI. And it showed the private sector's economic activity picked up steam moving into the third quarter. European stocks closed higher, and here at 3 o'clock, the Dow Jones is up 179 points to 51,892, or 0.3%. The S&P's flat, and the NASDAQ is down 0.6% now. Crude oil is down $2.84 to $89.35 a barrel. Gold is up $7.10 to $4,057.30 the ounce. Silver's up 54 cents to $58.60. And copper's down 0.2 of a cent to $6.34. The Aussie's doing a little better in our market, up 0.1 of a cent to $69.81. And looking ahead, your stock market probably open a little bit higher when stocks open again after the weekend.
3: Okay. Thank you for your update, Mike.
4: Okay,
3: sorry, did you do currencies? Just covered. Any other news to cover?
4: No, I think that's about it. We covered it all.
3: Okay, good. Thank you. Sorry, a little bit of hectic moving parts today, Mike, but thank you for your time.
4: No problem. Talk to you soon, buddy.
3: Cheers.
4: Take care.
3: Chat soon. Okay, sorry, I'm just covering a few things because it's slightly different here in overnights. For the next week and a half or so, we have finance. We'll check in on the Commonwealth Games to see what the latest is, and then we'll take you over to a couple of festivals that are happening today. But for your Comm Games update, you're joined by Bill McDonald, who is from the ABC. Hello, Bill.
5: Hello. This is you're right. It's really happening. Happening this morning. It's the same happening in the Commonwealth Games. So we've just won another gold medal.
3: What did we win that in?
5: So it was the 200 women's backstroke, and it was a pretty amazing finish. And Jenna Forrester, she came out of she won. She won silver in the 400 metres just a little earlier. Mm. Shows there was no warm down from her swim from the 400 silver. Then she had to go to a medal ceremony, so absolutely no chance to get rid of lactic acid or do anything. She went straight from the medal ceremony, jumped into the 200 backstroke final, and she was pretty much nowhere to be seen coming into the last 50 metres and ends up winning the gold.
3: Right.
5: So quite an amazing...

0: amazing performance. Hadn't won a medal coming into the Commonwealth Games. Now she's got two, a gold and a silver. So that's just happened. So we're having a great start to the pool campaign. Nine medals on offer today. And, of course, Lani Pallister kicked us off with that win in the 400. And that's where Jenna came second. And it's been a pretty remarkable day in the pool. She wasn't even that happy with it, Lani Pallister. It was her first gold medal at a Commonwealth Games. And she's got some pretty steeped history. Her mum, Janelle Elford, have won bronze at the Commonwealth Games in 1990 in Auckland. So she's beaten mum, and her godmum is the great Dawn Fraser. So a wonderful performance from her as well. And we had another great goal this morning in the S13 race as well, a gold medal there for Australia. Our tally at the moment, it's hard to keep across. I think we're up to about seven at the moment. We've got a bronze as well in the women's para weightlifting. That's happened this morning. We've got, just back to that S13, that was Jenna Jones. And it's interesting because the category is S13, which is on the milder side of visual impairment. And the more severe side is S11. She's an S12. So it's like they describe it like swimming up an age group. So moderate visual disability. And she managed to get through. She qualified first and she got the gold tonight. So that was a great performance as well. Lots of great stories coming out of the games today when the medals are now up on us.
1: Are we in front now? Is that the way the tally works?
0: Yeah, as I said, it's hard to keep a tally. Right. At the moment, I think we've got about seven all up with the bronze medals, silver and gold. And this is only the first day of medals. So Nigeria's got a couple in the para weightlifting as well. And it was Hani. I'm trying to find. There we go. Hani Watson. She took bronze in the powerlifting. And she got bronze at the Birmingham Games in 2022, so back-to-back bronze for her. In Birmingham in 2022, her best to lift was 127 kilograms. She did 147 today to win, to take out bronze. An amazing story. She's had multiple surgeries on her legs, always battling to compete with pain. And as part of that competition, athletes' lifts, they're measured against their body weight. And instead of just lifting it, it's more specific categories and everyone has to get closer in their weight groups. And this is her coach's instructions. Just stay fat and lift heavy. You'll be okay.
1: Okay.
0: So she said, yep, okay, I did that. But the Nigerians had to break world records to get the gold and the silver there. So bronze is nothing to be ashamed of there at all. The men's gymnastics team final, it's on. The Aussies are involved in that. And the Australian athletics team has also arrived in Glasgow to get ready for their campaign.
1: Some good sports on, I think. Without China and the US, it sounds like Britain is going to be our main competition.
0: Yeah, Britain and the Scottish are going to be very parochial they'll be trying to upset and take as many medals as they can. But it's in the pool today where most of the interest for Australia is going to be. And we've got a final. We've still got about six finals to go and we're a medal chance in many of those.
1: Yes.
0: So there'll be plenty more to talk about. There's no doubt about that.
1: I'll let you get back to the TV to see what's going on. Bill, thank you.
0: Thanks, Ashwin.
1: Bill McDonald there from the ABC. Keeping us on top of the sports. 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And if you'd like to join in, 1300 800 222 is the number to call or text 0437 774 774.
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1: Sorry, it was a bit hectic this morning. We're just adjusting to our new schedule. Mike is joining us for finance and then we're doing sport and a couple of festivals I'd like to take you into today, but we'll make it run a bit more smoothly as the days progress. But, you know, we've talked about music just before. We had some lovely Canadian folk drifting through the airwaves. One other way to find peace and quiet is through nature. Particularly in South Australia, there is an Almond Blossom Festival. It's happening in Wollonga, which is not too far from Adelaide. It's been running since the late 1960s, and it celebrates all things almonds and blossoms. So it is a great time to visit one of the most beautiful parts of Australia. And Rob Hall from the festival told us about it.
3: So it started in 1969, and it's fascinating talking to some of the people who've been there since then. And the purpose was, we have a community-owned and run recreation centre, And the goal was to actually write or to open a stadium. So that was the purpose of it originally, as well as to provide a vehicle for things like, almost like a debutante ball. So part of it was that people would get involved with it, people from sporting clubs, and they would, you know, to become queen, the Almond Blossom Queen, you would have to raise a certain amount of money, and then you would go into competition, and then they'd all, you know, they'd have a ball, and it'd all be announced. So it was a very much a very country town focus, which was absolutely fantastic. And here we are in our 57th year, but 56th Almond Blossom Festival.
1: Visually then, back then, was the region covered in almond blossom, those lovely white pinkish flowers?
3: Yeah. So back then, which was, you know, pre lots of wine grapes being planted, you'd come over the hills and you'd just see an absolute sea of white, pink and white. And what's happened over time, obviously, is that growing almonds, to make it commercially viable, a lot of it shifted to the Riverland, which is, you know, much hotter, much more reliable water, much more reliable seasons for growing almonds. And obviously, the income from almonds compared with wine grapes at that time, it was far more productive, financially productive, to put in wine grapes. So, it's a change. However, there are still a few orchards left, and within the town, local council, Onkaparinga Council, has planted some trees within the town, which is absolutely fantastic, and at the entrance to the town. And there's still, we've got a drive that's actually organised as part of the festival so that people can take a self-directed drive, but around to see the almond blossom, which is only just starting this year. So it varies, obviously, every year, but yes, this year it's fairly slow.
1: I like that, the idea of a town of Tale of Two Trees, from almonds to grapes, which is really a vine instead, but it's a lovely transition. But as you said, almonds are still present in some way in the festival.
3: Yeah, in the festival, definitely. So once again, we have a cooking competition, so each year there's a new festival cake, and that comes from a local cook or chef or special producer that people can compete with. So that, and that's always contains almonds and other ingredients, obviously, but yeah, it contains almonds. But there's also lots of ones where people can just enter anything that, you know, like might be biscuits with almonds in them. So they have the cooking competition, which is the classic country show type thing. There's an almond cracking competition that's held on the Sunday. So they have, you know, we try and get as many local notaries, you know, whether it be the local mayor or local MP, to come along and compete against lots of other people. There's always a display, a history display, that shows almond, you know, when it was a huge almond growing area. So there's lots of memorabilia that's left behind. The local historic museum is really good at getting that together. And there's also, this year particularly, we've made sure there are some children's activities that are involving either, some of it's making almonds, making almond blossoms, so out of, you know, pipe cleaners and things, but yeah, just ways to really tie it in, because that's the centre of it.
1: I imagine Adelaide is quite well known for its comedy festival, which doesn't have a history anywhere near as old as your almond festival. What's it like to be part of a festival that's that old? What's it like for the people involved?
3: I think it's fantastic, and it's really good because we still have some, as I said, not so much involved in setting it up and running it, but that are still around that can give you the history of it. So it's been interesting to watch it morph, in that originally, as I said, the focus was that the people like the people who were going to be the Almond Blossom Queen were the ones that were the main fundraisers, whereas the event itself has become more the fundraiser. That part of it sort of died out with probably the end of people, you know, going in and going through a debutante process. So that sort of died with that. Originally, there was a parade, like a parade down the high street of Wollonga, which was absolutely fantastic. But once again, added costs more than anything when you have to start paying for, you know, street closures and police and whatever, that became non-viable in the end. So it has morphed. It's not like it was originally, but it's interesting. We've got close friends who now live in Queensland, but every year they come down so that their children can experience it. So it's there as part of local people's DNA, I guess. And the other thing for many locals is that the Royal Adelaide Show occurs in September. And this is like, as we call it, a mini Royal Adelaide Show that's very safe. because it's, you know, contained, it's in a small area, it's in a relatively small country town, so it's comfortable to bring your, you know, your young teenagers to drop them off and come back and collect them. So it's got a, that sort of feel as well.
1: Tell us about this country town of Willunga. What are the highlights, the things to see there beyond the festival?
3: So originally Willunga was a slate capital in South Australia. So there's a lot of slate that's in the southern part of South Australia. It came from Willunga and then went out. There's a port at Port Willunga where it was actually loaded and taken into Adelaide as well. So it was used a lot in building. It's at the base of the Mount Lofty Ranges. So behind us, we've got a ring of hills behind us. So it's actually, it was a staging post to get to a place like Victor Harbour where whaling was. So it's got a long history in lots of different ways. And then it's just that, has always been a quite strong agricultural community, so based around, originally around wheat and barley and those sort of areas, but then morphing into almonds and olives and all sorts of stuff. So very much that classic Mediterranean type climate. It's good fun, yeah. And I mean, I said the other thing that's probably wonderful about Willunga is, I said I worked in Adelaide in the city, but I could be leave here and be in the city in just on an hour parked. So, you know, you have the advantage of living in a country town with all its advantages of support and knowing people and feeling like, you can easily be actively involved, but still being able to get to, a city really easily.
1: Are there any elements of the festival that we haven't covered yet? I heard there were fireworks. Is there anything else we haven't covered?
3: Okay, yes. Oh, yeah. So basically the festival is we have, fireworks are an absolute feature. So for years it was always like, oh, it's costing so much. But yeah, when you get feedback, fireworks are something that no one wants to see disappear. There's music all weekend. So there's we have two stages going the whole time. So when people enter, that's all part of it. That's all part of the being there. There's for kids particularly, there's lots of free activities. So there's a silent disco this year, which is something we're trialling. A petting zoo. There's the music stuff and some circus act. Then there's the classic, because you're at the mini show, you still got to have the ride. So you've got the Ferris wheel and a few of the more exciting ones that are at the show as well. So it's a really good mix that way as well.
1: The actual almond blossom as well, you think of the cherry blossoms, it's quite relaxing to see a blossom in general. Does it give you a sense of spring calmness when you see blossoms?
3: Very much, very much. And because almond blossom comes out before any other blossom, it's the first, it's almost like the harbinger of spring. So, when it might be really cold like it has been today, I think it was about 11 or 12 degrees here. But to see those flowers out, it's not that long off until we'll be going, it's 35 degrees. So, yes, it is. It's very, very important. And it is like any of us. You've got that, you've gone through the very depths of winter or the shortest day. And so it's just that start of it gradually, getting to longer days and hopefully a bit of warmth.
1: That was Rob Hall from the Willunga Almond Festival. If that appeals, look that up online.
2: ABC Radio. With Ashwin Sedgar.
1: Let's stay in the natural realm. We're still in winter. Spring hasn't quite arrived, but it is a decent time to enjoy seafood in one of Australia's great coastal cities, Newcastle. And although it's known as the Newcastle Tuna Festival, it celebrates all sorts of seafood. The festival began 2 years ago and was founded by restaurant owner Tayo Namba, who joins you now. Hello, Tayo.
4: Hello, thanks for having me.
1: That's nice to have you on to talk about a tuna festival. What was the inspiration for such a theme?
4: Look, it's always been a thing that I've wanted to do, but the tuna cutting was the first thing that I wanted to do in Newcastle. And it just happened to be that I met a chef in Japan that could do such a thing to break down a large tuna. It all started there.
1: Can you tell us any tricks of cutting that people quite enjoy learning about?
4: It's really exciting, really. Like, now, you just don't get that chance to watch someone break down the 80-kilo tuna. So it's every year it's getting bigger by size, so it's quite exciting, yeah.
1: Not just tuna, though. What else is on offer there?
4: It's tuna and seafood, so a lot of tuna, but we've broadened it up to seafood so we can get more venues on board. We've got over 40 this year, and look, it starts from paellas to a seafood pasta. Just anything you can get in Newcastle, really.
1: and it's trying to highlight the chefs of Newcastle. Are they quite competitive with each other?
4: Look, it really brings out their wares, I think. It always gets forgotten, like the head chef of the restaurant. And it's just a great way to highlight the skill sets that Newcastle offers. We've got quite a dining scene up here right now, so it's actually quite good.
1: Tell us about Newcastle. So this is on between Brisbane and Sydney. It's about halfway down, maybe closer to Sydney. What's the vibe of the place and what does it offer to people passing through?
4: It's a great coastal city, really. It's calm. It's got a great beach. It's got one of the best beaches in New South Wales, I think, but I could be biased. But, it's a great coastal city. Like, it's only like 2 hours away from Sydney, so it's a great staycation kind of place. And luckily, all the hotels get on board in July, so they do some specials for us. And we've had a lot of good feedback.
1: It's not known for its tuna, though, is it? Where is that coming from?
4: It's more seafood. It's coming from Ulla Dulla down south coast. It's just good season in July, so it's perfect. And one of the reasons we've decided on seafood in July is because seafood is predominantly best eaten in winter. Yeah, it's actually a thing.
1: Yes, that's interesting, because you might think of it as a fish and chips on the beach summer food. What's the winter approach to seafood that people might not know about? How do you cook it well in winter?
4: We've got a few places doing tuna steaks, and it is amazing. But I think everyone loves the carpaccio, and people like tuna. It's actually one of the main seafoods that sell in Newcastle.
1: Is it careful? Is it important to not overcook it? Any tips of how to use tuna?
4: Yeah, it does go dry quite early, so you really want to go that medium rare or rare, and it comes up a treat.
1: And your specialty is Japanese cuisine, but there's a lot of food on the menu. Can you take us into some of the styles that are on offer?
4: Look, a lot of crudos, a lot of carpaccios, but everyone's got a little twist on there and the way they do it. So it could be Italian that's doing Italian puttanesca crudos, and that was amazing. And there's a lot of offerings, but I think they're just putting their little spin on it, which is great. And it's been exciting. Like, we've got a bingo book going, so got a lot of prizes to go if you go to many places, and it's kind of a stamp rally. So it just gets everyone involved.
1: You're a restaurant owner, but now you have to become a festival organizer. Has that been taking up a lot of your time? Is it quite a hard double act?
4: Look, it is at the moment. It always starts. The first couple of years are always the hardest. But, look, it's been great. It's been great fun. Like, it's something that we believe we need in July, because we do slow down in July. People tend not to come out as much. And, it's a great initiative for the hospitality venues and hotels. All the chefs, all the restaurant owners jumped on, and it's been quite a good journey.
1: What's the website if people are interested in coming along?
4: NewcastleTunaFest.com.au. Lots of information. All the chefs are highlighted. All the dishes are highlighted. So, like, even if you can't come, this year, there's always going to be a next year. So it'd be great to check it out.
1: And do you have a favourite tuna dish that you could recommend to us to cook tonight?
4: I can't go past a sesame crusted tuna tataki. So you put the tuna, you make a long slither of tuna, cook it on all sides after crusting it with sesame seeds. Then you get a ponzu sauce on top. It's just easy and it's so nice.
1: What's in a ponzu sauce?
4: Ponzu's it's like a Japanese lemon.
1: Right.
4: But you can also just do it with lemon and soy sauce. Yeah, it still works.
1: That's that classic combination, isn't it, of citrus and fish?
4: It's just lovely.
1: It works together. Okay. All right, Tyler, thanks for your time today.
4: No, thanks for having me.
1: You have been. Cheers. That is Tyler Number, who is the organiser of this Newcastle Tuna Festival. So if that appeals, go and look that up. And I've only eaten dry tuna, so that's my mistake. Don't cook it for too long. We are so close to the news. Afterwards, Gordon Lynch will be joining us. So if you are remaining with Overnights on the other side of the news, we'll be talking about setting fitness goals, how to make them work for you, because that's the hardest part, isn't it? Getting excited about working out, making it fun, seeing some little gains. So let's see if Gordon has some suggestions for how to make that work, how those goals can maybe overcome a loss of motivation. I might talk to Gordon as well. Is it goals or systems, just patterns of behaviour that we repeat every day that make it easier to stick to what works? But let's have a chat about that more broadly. And if you have a question about fitness and looking after your body, you can also join in the program. There's two numbers you'll need. You can call me on 1300 800 222, or you can text 0437 774 774. I'm Ashwin Sedkar, and it's news time.
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8: Kerry Worthington with ABC News. Swimmer Lani Pallister has kicked off a golden morning for Australia's swimmers at the Commonwealth Games, triumphing in the women's 400-metre freestyle on the first night of swimming finals in the Scottish city of Glasgow. Pallister won the event with a time of under 4 minutes, with fellow Australian Jenna Forrester claiming bronze. Pallister's told ABC Sport it's an honour to follow in the footsteps of her mother Janelle and godmother Dawn Fraser, who both claimed Commonwealth gold medals in the pool.
9: I'm really excited that I was able to set the tone for the meet and throw down another sub 4 minute 400 freestyle. I'm sure that everyone else throughout the week is going to build and do incredible things for Australia, and just to be able to be the first one is just, it's amazing, continuing on what my mum was able to achieve in 1990 and obviously Dawn throughout her whole career as well.
8: There are also wins for Jenna Jones and Kiralee Hayes, and para powerlifter Honey Watson added to Australia's medal tally in the first official day of competition, backing up her bronze from 2022. An investigation has been launched in Ukraine after at least 10 people were killed and dozens injured by a Russian ballistic missile strike on an exhibition outside Kyiv demonstrating Ukraine's drone technology. Russia's defense ministry says it used high-precision weaponry against an event attended by people who planned strikes inside Russia. Here's the BBC's Paul Adams.
10: The attack happened in the middle of the day at a private shooting range not far from Kyiv. A military exhibition was being held there, and representatives of Ukraine's defense industry were present. Reports from the scene say two ballistic missiles landed, another was intercepted. There's widespread outrage that such a public event was being held at all and had apparently been widely advertised. Ukraine's prosecutor general said efforts were underway to establish who decided to hold the event and what safety measures were in place.
8: Irish police have arrested two people over what they believe was a plan to stage a bomb attack in Northern Ireland. Tim Wharton reports.
11: Irish police have revealed they intercepted a car carrying a bomb on Wednesday near the border with Northern Ireland. A female driver in her 20s was arrested in County Monaghan, and she remains in custody, while police say a man in his 40s has also been detained. Both are being held on suspicion of offences against the state. While there are a few details about the exact nature of the bomb, police say it was an extremely significant seizure. While it's unclear where the car was headed, there have been two car bomb incidents this year in Northern Ireland that police have blamed on dissident Republicans, including one that exploded outside a police station on the outskirts of Belfast in April. The incidents are reminders of the decades of violence known as the Troubles, which ended in 1998.
8: Labor's National Conference has endorsed a push to allow telehealth consultations for voluntary assisted dying. Here's National Affairs correspondent James Norman.
12: Most debates at the National Conference in Adelaide have been settled behind closed doors, but today there was a rare disagreement on the floor over a push to change federal laws allowing the use of end-of-life care via telehealth. The motion ultimately passed, but only on the condition that MPs are given a conscience vote if and when the issue is debated in Parliament. A much-anticipated argument on gambling was resolved in a last-minute deal, which strengthened Labor's position in its national policy platform. Jane Norman, ABC News, Adelaide.
8: Faith Isaacs, the sister of murdered Toowoomba woman Yana Armstrong, has thanked the community at a candlelight vigil honouring the young mother. The body of the 30-year-old was found in bushland several days after she was reported missing by family earlier this month. Her partner has been charged with murder and remains before the courts. Ms. Isaacs, who's now caring for Ms. Armstrong's baby son, says the family had been overwhelmed by community support.

0: support we received has been overwhelming. Every person who searched for Yana, shared her photo, came here tonight, donated, or simply stood by our side has helped us carry through the darkest times of our life, and we are so incredibly grateful.
1: A South Australian government report has found there was no single cause of the state's harmful algal bloom. It says floodwater, coastal upwelling and an unprecedented marine heatwave all helped create the conditions for the bloom to develop. Executive Director of the South Australian Research and Development Institute, Professor Mike Steer, says it was caused by a combination of environmental factors.
2: There's not a single smoking gun. There's not one particular environmental factor that was the culprit for this algal bloom. In fact, it was a convergence of many different things.
1: You're up to date with the latest ABC News. 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
4: We've had some advocates for the New South Wales lifestyle messaging in to say the best Japanese restaurant in Australia I had was in Newcastle at the Wharf, where I celebrated my 80th birthday 2 years ago. That's Joan from Macrae in Victoria. Elizabeth says, I live in Lake Macquarie, the other half of Newcastle. It is a fantastic place to live with fabulous beaches, the largest coastal lake in New South Wales, and the benefit of dynamic Newcastle to boot. I came from the northern part of Sydney and I can be back there in 40 minutes. Do Google it. You'll be amazed. Can't wait to get to the Tuna Festival. I had sashimi for dinner last night as well. Yeah, maybe if you are into seafood, that Tuna Festival does sound quite fun. I think my New Year's resolution is to not overcook fish. I do it too much because it goes in the pan. It can stay there for half an hour sometimes before it comes out again. So I have to learn the fish restraint, the heat restraint lifestyle that some of you have learned already. We are about to talk to Gordon Lynch about setting goals in health and fitness. So if you would like some help sticking to a plan, probably the hardest part of getting fit, you can join in for that conversation. And the number you'll need to give us a call is 1300 800 222. 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This is Take a Picture by Filter.

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1: You're with Ashwin Sedgar on ABC Radio.
0: We know we have to do it. We have to get fit for a good, happy life, healthy life at least. So how do we keep to our fitness goals? It can be hard, but maybe your next guest, Professor Gordon Lynch, has some tips for you. Gordon is the director of the Centre for Muscle Research in the Department of Physiology at the University of Melbourne. Hopefully he can help us to stick to our goals. Good morning, Gordon.
2: Good morning, Ashwin. I hope I can.
0: I hope so. What's the genesis of this topic?
2: Well, producer Rod Quinn got me onto this one. He said, let's have a World Cup flavour. So he had the idea that the World Cup showed us that you won't win if you don't score a goal. And it's the same thing for fitness. Likewise, you won't win at fitness if you don't have a goal to achieve. And so I thought, okay, let's put that together. And I think it's a not a bad topic. I'm hoping that our listeners will feel similar and call in with their own goals and how they're tracking those goals too.
0: I think so. Otherwise, you just go through the motions. You turn up at the gym and nothing really changes much. So what's the important part of it? What makes a goal work?
2: Well, I think first and foremost, you have to identify realistic goals that are going to set you up for achievement rather than failure, and that's about being realistic. So instead of opting for extreme diets or cutting out whole food groups or committing to these sort of grueling, unrealistic exercise sessions every day and thinking that you have to do that, try and introduce a new healthy behaviour that fits with your everyday life. And then once that becomes a habit, introduce a new one and then keep going. So you should be telling people about the goals and write those goals down. I think if people can encourage you to achieve those goals, that's usually a helpful thing as well. You're more likely to stick with those goals if you've made them public. So choose health goals that are meaningful and have milestones along the way that keep you motivated rather than focusing on sort of unattainable targets. So some examples I'd give you. If your example here is losing weight, try and do it sensibly by aiming to lose, half a kilo, maybe a kilo in those cases, but slow and steady. And that's the way that you keep the weight off, not up and down like a yo-yo where you never know where you're tracking at all. If your goal's to quit smoking, and we've had some discussion about that in recent weeks about the importance of doing that, and we know it's a tough thing to do, but try and reduce the number of cigarettes you're smoking each day rather than just saying cold turkey, I'm going off it. Try and do it in a more realistic way. And if you want to see more of your friends and family, about that social interactions about health as well, then book in those monthly get-togethers and so then they're in your diary rather than sort of ad hoc, which can be very hard to get together. If your goal is to exercise more, then I think just add one exercise session more to what you're currently doing. If you're not doing anything, you start with one session, then you build up. But if you're doing a couple of sessions a week, try and introduce another one with sufficient rest in between and then build from there. I always talk about keeping your health on track, and that's a good interaction with your GP or your specialist. So book in a six-monthly or at least an annual checkup with your GP and arrange for blood tests and blood pressure checks and so on, because that way where you are and you can have a good baseline and then you can design an appropriate training program that's going to tackle certain things that you may need to or to help with your health on track. And if you're due to take routine tests, and I'm a big advocate of these as our regular listeners know, make sure you do them. So it's the bowel cancer screening test when it arrives in the mail. As a message to self here, make sure you do it. Get your skin checked if you've got something suspicious. It's about detection early, which may save you some pain a little bit later. So that's the essence of it. It's about setting realistic goals. But I think also realistic about this particular topic, Ashwin, is that no matter how well planned and realistic the goals that you set yourself for, there are going to be times when you simply can't achieve what you've aimed for, and many things in a busy lifestyle can get in the way of wanting to achieve those fitness goals and make it very challenging. It could be injury, or it could be illness, It could be the weather. It could be, you know, the general pressures of life that can interfere with that. So if you slip up occasionally, you know, just recognise the real reasons why you're missing a particular target, then adjust your sights and keep at it. So if the circumstances were truly beyond your control, then it doesn't matter that you weren't able to achieve that goal. But if the power was in your hands to do it and then reach a particular checkpoint, then it's important to reset your goals and regain your motivation, because it may be that that goal that you had originally didn't mean that much to you. And so if that's the case, then ditch it and put in place plan B or plan C or whatever that's more appealing. And something about rewarding yourself after those targets. But I think the most effective goals are those that just are rewarded in achieving them themselves. That's a real self-fulfilling motivation, and I think that's really important. So be prepared for hurdles. Some days you can't do your exercise session, you didn't get enough sleep, I really have to emphasise the importance of rest. Other days the weather mightn't be cooperating. You know, ideally you might have some forewarning of these particular hurdles and you can work around them. So if you know the weather's going to be particularly bad the next day or whatever, can you schedule a session of exercise indoors rather than outdoors? That's just a simple way of getting around what we know what will be a particular hurdle. It's about being flexible, Ashwin. So, you know, if you want to achieve those goals, I think it's having a mindset where you can be flexible, just as when you're setting the goals, it's during the execution of them and trying to reach those goals, you can modify those things. So swap your workout day, swap some exercises in there, introduce some variety in what you're doing to keep things interesting, make sure that you track your progress. And that might be just something, keeping a training diary, which you can see how your sessions are going. Are you missing sessions? Are you enjoying those exercises and so on, and changing it? And the final thing that I want to say is that it's about consistency. Improvements in health and fitness come from training consistently. You can't do one session one week, three sessions the next week, no sessions the following week, and so on. You've got to have consistent approaches to maintaining what you set out to do, so sticking with the program. So changing these long-held behaviours, it's a tough task. I'm not making it sound too simple. The idea is we're being realistic about what we're talking about, but you don't often get it right the first time. So be prepared. You know, don't be dissuaded by that. I think just persist. Identify what's not working. Try something different. Set those goals again and stick to the task. And that's how we're going to win, Ashwin. It's about winning. The rewards of better health come from planning this way and setting those goals from the outset that are something that's realistic and achievable.
0: You're listening to Gordon Lynch, who's Professor Gordon Lynch, who is the Director of the Centre for Muscle Research in the Department of Physiology at the University of Melbourne, who can help us figure out how to stick to our goals. I've had some great texts coming already, Gordon, so I'll put those to you. If you have a question for Gordon, you can text 0437 774 774 or call as well, 1300 800 222. The first one is an observation. This is an acronym we've heard of before, many of us have heard of, especially if you do any kind of office work. So this comes up during HR training, corporate training. It says, for any goal to happen, work on SMART goals: specific, measurable, achievable, realistic, and time-framed. Think about where you want to be and write them down. That's from Bruce in Cronulla.
2: Oh, thanks, Bruce. Now, I think we can incorporate some of, you know, that same sort of corporate thinking into what we're doing, and it's all part of life. So the same things that we're achieving for our careers and what we want to do with our families and so on, writing down these sorts of goals with that framework in mind is exactly what we're talking about. And that is about, you know, tracking what you're doing, making sure that they're achievable. I think that they are definitely SMART goals. And I'm interested to know if you've set goals and you've missed them, what did you do differently to get there? Are there ways that you've you know, really embrace to try and keep you on track? These are, I hope we can get some advice from people calling in to think what else could help other people as well in terms of achieving the goal.
0: Yes, for sure. Share your experiences if you like as well. That number is 1300 800 222. John of Coburg has said, could you please ask Gordon about goal setting for people with ADHD like me, he says. This is an interesting point. He's given some examples, but it can be, if you have a mind that wanders or is quite lateral and moves around a lot, any advice for John in that situation?
2: That's an interesting one. I think if we have those sort of that framework in mind, John, it's just trying to determine, well, what causes the distraction, and normally that's a behavioural thing. And so how do we keep things, if we do different types of activities but with the same end purpose, then I think that's one way that at least if you get distracted and you want to do something else, at least you're doing a collection of activities towards a common goal. So if the common goal is you set it out what you want to achieve, what are the different activities or behaviours that will get you there? And it may be that you flip a little bit from one to the other, but the same purpose, if the way that you're moving your body, the way that you're challenging the system, the adaptation to those different challenges should accumulate and help you get to where that goal is. So it's not necessarily going to be a deal breaker here. It could be just identifying, well, maybe it's not just one activity we need to do. We need to do maybe a variety of different tasks, and those together will help us reach that goal. So that may be one strategy, not to be dissuaded by that, John. If you're tending to wander and not keeping focus on one activity, maybe have a few lined up that you can toggle between, and that may be still getting you to where you need to be.
0: We've had another text come in to say, RE goals, mine is to go out with my friends routinely. Right now I'm getting ready to go out kayaking on the rather chilly bay. Not much of a goal so much as a habit. Still works to get me going out. That's Huey from Hyatt.
2: Oh, I really like that because it's about healthy habits, and that incorporated a couple of things where we talked about, you know, seeing more of your friends and so on. Book in those, you know, those sorts of goals. So if you're coordinating together to go out kayaking, it's a group activity. You're motivating each other to do the activity, and it's something you're enjoying, and I think having fun doing those sorts of activities will get you to where you need to be as well. So I actually like that very much.
0: What do you think of kayaking as a first date? Is that a fun one, or is it too much?
2: As a first
0: date, first date, you know, like a good option when you meet someone new.
2: Well, as long as you stay in the kayak and not in the water, yeah. I'd be a good
0: yeah, you've got to responsibly kayak as well. It seems a bit fun, but it's a test of how different your fitness levels are, though, isn't it? You find out very quickly when kayaking.
2: Oh, when you see someone who's very good at kayaking and someone who's not, you see what that skill and training has led to, and that's that coordination in the rotation of the shoulders and the core muscles and so on. It's a very effective exercise, a very effective upper body exercise in particular. Great skill in order to maintain, but the recruitment of those muscles to maintain that balance while you're speeding through the water. That's pretty impressive.
0: Great sport. Hayes has sent us a text message to say, if you have ADHD, you can use an app called 3 Things. Keep it simple. This is a good reminder that technology can make it easy for us to stay on top of our goals.
2: Oh, I like that. And that, you know, there are many different apps out there, fitness trackers and so on, that can help us stick to our goals and monitor our progress. And that's one good thing. But if you're coordinated through a particular app, which is helping you keep on track, I think that's really a good way of doing it as well. So very, very helpful advice.

0: I see.
1: Jessica has rung in. Good morning, Jessica.
2: Good morning. How are you?
1: I'm good, thank you. What's on your mind when it comes to fitness?
2: So I thought I'd just talk about having the time and making the time for the fitness. So I worked on night shifts like 7-7 and mining for many, many years. And they're big 12-hour days. So trying to fit in that time to do the exercise is something that, yeah, you sort of have to work on. But I thought just, yeah, it's making, being organised is the main thing, obviously, and having, and doing it before work, I always found was the best way to go. And also having your, like, fitness, like, your clothes that you're going to wear for your session laid out on the, for the morning, yeah. So you can just put them on and then get to the gym, yeah. And that's and then, yeah, just have your routine written down so you can follow it along and don't waste any time, yeah.
0: Well, that's pretty good advice, I think, Jessica. And it also comes into play when we're talking about, well, why do we set a priority for exercise? And I think our health, if our health is a priority, and it really should be our number one priority, because it's not just your own health, it's for those around you as well, that you're identifying how exercise can help you improve that health. So your key thing there was making time. I think that's really important. And the organisation, so setting a priority for exercise, fitting it in the schedule and sticking to that schedule, I think is very good advice. So I really like some of those things that you mentioned there were really good tips for sticking with your exercise.
1: Thank you for calling in, Jessica, with those suggestions. Gav from Invermay says, how do you stay motivated with chronic pain like sciatica?
0: Yes, okay. So when we have hurdles, that, you know, we discuss hurdles that may get in the way, and there are real reasons why we can't sometimes achieve our goals, and it could be flare-ups of pain, it could be chronic pain, it could be other things. I often mention about health being not just about an individual and their pursuit of those particular health and fitness goals towards better health. It's a team effort where you have a medical team around you and your family team around you that will help you. So I mentioned about how you inform your family about how you want to achieve certain things and they can help keep you on track. But it's also informing your medical team. So we're performing exercises that are safe and effective, approved by your medical specialist, so we're not going to aggravate things. It's all designed to improve your health condition. Now, part of that could be pain management, and so that they may be adjusting pain medications. It could be, you know, so it's a combination with your medical team, your pharmacist that could be involved. It could be allied health professionals that help manage certain things regarding pain. So I think it's a team effort, but if it's the realistic thing about what's being discussed here is pain can be a significant hurdle and a legitimate barrier. So it's not about saying, you know, I just can't achieve this. And there may be legitimate reasons why you can't. But making active steps towards changing your health means that you may have to adjust other parameters in your health regimen as well. So discussing this with your medical team, what you'd like to achieve, are there different ways, changes in medication, frequency of medication and so on, that may allow you to perform exercises safely and effectively and manage that pain which is getting in the way of what you want to achieve. So I think that's one suggestion. There may be others, but that would be the approach I'd take, is making sure people around you know what you want to achieve. And if it's the medical team, most especially in this case, making sure that they'll be able to help you get to where you need to be as well.
1: That's a good suggestion. The team will give you ideas you hadn't even thought of before. Chris has texted to say, good morning, Ashwin. My first date was sailing on a little boat, still together after 50 years, and he is still talking about buying a yacht and sailing around the world. So the water sports can work, but you need some wind assistance, right?
0: 50 years is pretty good, isn't it?
1: Not a bad run. Before you go, Gordon, as the news approaches in about a minute, how effective is visualisation for giving some juice to these goals?
0: Yeah, look, it can be important. That's also thinking, I mean, we talk about minds wandering. I tend to visualise and think about different things and had delusions of grandeur when I was a youngster, thinking about the gold medal going around my neck as a visual goal. I'm not sure that didn't happen.
1: No.
0: But I think we can maybe...

0: more realistic achievements. And I think the visualization to what you want to achieve, it's the same thing how I discuss about writing goals down. You know, write it down, make it happen. And it's the same thing about if you visualize something, you write it down and think, well, is it realistic? Or what's the steps in between that? And achieving those milestones towards that bigger goal. You may not get to that final goal, but along the way, it's a pretty decent journey. Yeah. And along the way, your health will improve as well. So it's a very good way of doing it, visualization.
1: Realistic visualization. Lovely idea, Gordon. Thank you for your time today.
0: Thanks a lot, Ashwin, and thanks to our listeners too.
1: Gordon Lynch there, Director of the Centre for Muscle Research at the Department of Physiology at the University of Melbourne. I'm Ashwin Sekhar. Thanks for your time here on Overnights. It's news time.
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6: ABC News, good morning, I'm Ben Clifford. The final day of Labor's 50th National Conference is set to be dominated by a fiery debate over Middle East policy. Here's National Affairs correspondent Jane Norman.
7: The three-day conference in Adelaide has been a largely subdued affair, with almost every policy argument settled behind closed doors. Dozens of amendments to the party's national platform have passed, including a beefed-up position on gambling, a push for state-owned renewable energy projects, and extending compulsory super to under-18s. Today could prove more fiery, with Middle East policy up for debate. Labor has already strengthened its language on Israel in its national platform, but MP Ed Husic is leading a push for the party to go further. Jane Norman, ABC News, Adelaide.
6: Overseas, tens of thousands of people have been ordered to evacuate as wildfires rage across Spain, Italy and France. Cyan Valence reports from London.
8: Spain's government has declared a national emergency after wildfires forced the evacuation of around 10,000 people in the central region of Madrid as multiple fires raged out of control, fanned by an ongoing heatwave. Spain is enduring a horror fire season, including the country's second largest ever fire in recent days in the province of Guadalajara and its deadliest fire in recent memory earlier this month when 13 people were killed. Fires are also raging out of control, forcing mass evacuations in parts of Italy and France.
6: Back home, New South Wales farmers are describing some of the recent changes made to the state's gun laws as unworkable and are calling for greater consultation. The legislation changes, some brought into effect last December and others this month, include limiting licences to 10 firearms and requiring gun holders to renew their licence every 2 years. Vice President Justin Everett says the laws pose challenges for farming operations and pest control.
9: We're likely to be dealing with varying sized pests in our farming situation, be it from deer right down to rabbits. So, and each one of them requires a different firearm to eradicate. So that's why the 10 firearm cap is kind of unworkable.
6: Hunter beef producers hope the international reputation of Australian beef will curb the potential impacts of increasing tariffs. Earlier this year, China imposed a 55% tariff on Australian beef, while the country fast approaches its tariff-free beef quota for South Korea. US President Donald Trump yesterday announced 12.5% tariffs on Australian goods, but it's understood beef will be exempt. Local beef producer Robert McKenzie says the global beef market is becoming increasingly volatile, but the Australian reputation holds strong.
10: Australia has a really solid reputation that is renowned for being fresh, green and clean. And that's the only way that we're actually maintaining strength in a lot of these markets.
6: A brewery on the state's central coast has found an unusual use for Bitcoin mining, making beer. The brewery is using excess solar power to run high-powered computers that compete to verify cryptocurrency transactions. Operations manager Adam Neal says it's about finding the cheapest way to make beer.
11: The key for us was to find a way of producing hot water be able to make our beer the cheapest way we can make it. A Bitcoin miner is just a high-powered computer, a processor, and it works at such a high rate that it runs really hot.
6: To sport, Australian swimmer Jenna Forrester has

0: Jeannie Watson won bronze in the para powerlifting. The Newcastle Knights have narrowly lost to the Sydney Roosters 23-22 at Hunter Stadium. The result was made worse with the Knights, who lost both Dylan Lucas and Dylan Brown to potentially serious injuries. Coach Justin Holbrook says he's disappointed with the loss.
1: The city and the whole region want to see a side that plays tough and gritty, and we're here to try and inspire people, and it could have been one of our best wins tonight with what we had to deal with. So we were so close to it being so good, and that's why it's so devastating.
0: ABC News.

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1: Welcome to Saturday Breakfast with Scott Bevan.
2: Well, good morning to you. Welcome to your Saturday. Welcome to your weekend. And as we just heard Ben saying, welcome to more gold for Australia at the Commonwealth Games. They've barely begun, and the gold rush has begun. Jenna Forrester, as we heard, taking gold in the women's 200-metre backstroke. Lani Pallister, gold, 400-metre freestyle. And Jenna Jones, gold in the 100-metre freestyle. S13 final for athletes with a visual impairment. And on top of all of that, our para powerlifter, Honey Watson, secured bronze in the women's heavyweight. So quite the start to the Commonwealth Games on the other side of the globe. May the gold rush continue. Well, after a couple of golden days here, may we have more of the same in and around the Hunter now that we're here for a couple of days off. So whatever the weather brings, though, we have a terrific morning. Thanks to those who are keeping us all company throughout our journey into the weekend. For many years, the car ruled in the heart of Newcastle. It was actually celebrated, or perhaps it was satirised, in the 1970s by Bob Hudson in his big hit, you know it, the Newcastle song.
3: All the young men of Newcastle drive down Hunter Street in their hot FJ Holdens with chrome-plated grease nipples and double reverse overhead twin-cam door handles. They're sitting eight abreast in the front seat, and they lean out the window and say real cool things to the sheilas on the footpath, like, g'day.
2: Thankfully, the language has changed through the years. That's probably not the only thing that has changed. Well, a lot has changed, hasn't it, since then in Newcastle CBD. But Councillor Callum Poole, who was on the program last week, told us how there still must be a place for the car in the heart of Newcastle.
4: Yeah, there's a reason that our Stocklands and our Westfields and our Charlestown Squares are all doing so well, and that's because people can drive in, park, and get to everywhere that they need to go. Now, you can't do that in the city. And that's ultimately, if we want to have a thriving business environment that can compete with those kinds of more modern developments, then we need to make sure we're providing the resources and the environment for that to occur.
2: That was Newcastle Councillor Callum Poole last week on the program, talking with myself. Well, today we'll hear from Sam Reich from the Newcastle Cycleways Movement for a different vision of how the city can be transported into the future. And because we're talking about you getting around, I'd love to hear from you as well. What's your feeling? Do we need more car parking in the city? Do we need greater clarity, which is something, by the way, a block of councillors is calling for from the city of Newcastle, saying, hey, maybe we should look at this, according to the Newcastle Herald today. Do you agree with that? Is it just confusing for you in the city when it comes to parking? Are you having trouble finding parks? Or do you feel like, no, let's dispense with some of these four wheels and get on two wheels, get on our own 2 feet, get in there in other ways? 0487 99 1233 or 1300 33 1233 at any time throughout the show. And of course, there is another term I didn't use there. Public transport. Is it good enough in the heart of the city? Also on the show today, we head up a local icon, Mount Sugarloaf, to explore some hidden history in plain

0: site. We speak with local historian and podcaster Benita Parker about a couple who set up a refreshment room on Mount Sugarloaf, attracting the cream of Newcastle society. And what's more, this couple built their home up there as well.
1: When I found that they lived up there for 20 years, I don't think many people know that. And what's there now, if you go up and sit in the car park, that's exactly where their house was. This lovely big three-bedroom home looked out straight out over the ocean and Newcastle.
0: What a story. You'll hear more about that later in the show. Indeed, if you are of a certain age, you may well remember that refreshment room. So more stories from the mountain, I hope. And I'd love to hear yours as well. 0487 99 12 33 is how you can text through. Or you can phone. I'd love to talk with you. 1300 33 12 33. 1300 33 12 33. And while you're at it, offer your view on what can be done about parking in the city. Or do we simply have too many cars in the CBD? For our postcard from the bay, we go a wandering at Tomaree to look at wildflowers blooming, which will be lovely. We meet acclaimed book illustrator. It's six in the morning. Getting my mouth working. Illustrator. Too many syllables. Liz Anelli. Looking forward to speaking with Liz. There's Just Add Water as we go dragon boating. There's live music on Saturday sessions with Brian Daly and special guests, what's more. There's a chat with ballet dancer and Newcastle boy Daniel Bryan, and there is you, always you. And I'd love to hear from you at any point in the course of the morning, as I've made clear, be it about parking, be it with your reminiscing about Sugarloaf, what used to be up there, what took you up there. 0487 99 1233 1300 33 1233. And we're looking for a grassroots local weather correspondent. Come on, get in touch. Let me know what's happening in your neck of the woods weather-wise. I'd love to hear. But for now, let's deal with the official weather report.
2: Weather.
0: Official being from the Bureau of Meteorology. Chilly start, but then we can expect a sunny day. Areas of morning frost as well. Light winds becoming west to northwesterly, 15 to 20 kilometres an hour. Then becoming light in the middle of the day. Daytime maximum temps between 14 and 19. Right now around the valley, Nobby's Weebigamba, 6 degrees. Nelson Bay, 8 degrees. Paterson, 5.5. Murrurundi Gap, 1 degree. Well, it's better than zero. Well, it's better than what's happening in Scone. -2.7. -2.7. Morning, Scone. You probably can't hear me. You're tucked up under the blankets. Come on, listen. And Wonji Wonji, 0.3 of a degree. I'm looking in at Kara. Is that right? 0.3 of a degree in Wonji Wonji. It's paradise. Surely it's not that cold there. Oh, well. 0.3. Wonjiites, if you're up, if you've got a thermometer, is that right? Is it freezing out there this morning? Almost. 0.3 degree. Love to know. You could be our weather correspondent. 1-300-33-1233. A Wonji Wonji weather correspondent. That'd be good. As I say, let me know what's happening in your neck of the woods. 0487-99-1233 to text it through, or 1-300-33-1233.
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0: All looking good. All quiet at this point, as you would expect at this time on a Saturday. But if you're already out on the roads, if you've come across something, if it's safe to do so, please let us know. I know you've heard the numbers already. Sorry, I'll give them to you again. We'll get the passenger to write this down. 1300 33 1233. Text 0487 99 1233. Here is Mr. Rain and his cohort in Aussie Crawl.

0: Australian Crawl, Downhearted off the Boys Light Up album, which really introduced those Melbourne fellas to Australia and the world when it came out in 1980. Huge hit. It is 16 past 6 here on 1233 ABC Newcastle and ABC Upper Hunter. Had the official weather before. Pleased to say we've got the Hunter grassroots weather now, thanks to everyone who's texted in. Ever reliable. As reliable, I was going to say, as the weather. No, you're more reliable than that, way more. Postie and Stamp, good morning. Chilly here in God's country, Merry War. Currently, it is minus 0.3 degrees. Minus 0.3. It's very specific, Postie. I guess when you're that cold and your teeth are chattering, you can be that specific. Yes, it's warm under the doona. Cheers, says Postie. Thank you, mate. To Doug of Woodville. Morning, Doug. 3 degrees, 74% humidity with a light westerly breeze, clear skies and a golden glow on the eastern skyline. Have a good one, says Doug. You too, mate. Little bit over down the river, down the Hunter. So we've gone down the Paterson, down the Hunter to Fullerton Cove, to Munich, Matt. I presume you're in Fullerton Cove this morning, mate, not in Munich. But good morning to you, Matt. 6 degrees here at the moment. Nil rain for the week, writes Munich Matt in Fullerton Cove. He's here, he's there, he's everywhere. And back up the river, back up the Hunter, turn right up the Paterson all the way to Vasey. No rain this week in Vasey, where soil moisture is still adequate. But with an El Nino predicted, it's a little worrying that the rain has stopped. Currently, it's 4 degrees in Vasey, 85%, writes Dave, with a light, chilly, westerly breeze keeping the frost at bay, and the luminous dawn glow on the eastern horizon is slowly lighting the dark, cloudless, star-filled sky. Cheers, writes Dave from Vasey. Cheers to you too, Dave. Great to see you during the week as well. Now, a mate of Dave's has phoned in. He's from Vasey. His name's Murray. But he's on the road. Murray, morning to you.
1: Good morning, Scott.
0: How are you?
1: Oh, very well, thanks.
0: Good to know. More importantly, where are you?
1: My wife and I, we're with a group of friends doing a tour around Queensland, and at present we're in Caravan Park in Yeppoon.
0: So a Vasey boy is in Yeppoon.
1: That's it.

0: How is it there? Are the Queenslanders being nice to you?
1: They've been very, very welcoming, yes, except for the State of Origin night that we watched in the caravan park at Roma.
0: Were you cheering like, yay, that quietly?
1: No, we let the caravan park know that we were New South Welshmen and that we had a victory, so it was a little bit funny.
0: And you were allowed out of that caravan park. They are generous souls.
1: They are. We've had some really good, really great caravan parks.
0: So how long are you on this mega road trip for, Murray?
1: It's taking us about a month. We've got another week or so to go yet. But we started at the beginning, I think it was the 4th of September, and we'll finish at the end of the month back home.
0: Fantastic. And are you staying in touch with Dave or others in Vasey to find out how things are back home?
1: Oh, I get the odd report through, yes, I do.
0: Wonderful.
1: From a few mates and that down there, I haven't actually spoken to David at all since we left, but I have had a couple of reports on the weather and that down there.
0: No homesickness for you?
1: No, not at all, not so far.
0: That's good. Yeah. The wonders of Queensland yet again cures you of homesickness.
1: It's a big state.
0: It is that, as you'd know, being in a caravan, you and your wife. So weather-wise, how's your poon looking?
1: It was absolutely beautiful here yesterday when we did a trip around, looked around town and around the marina and places like that. Lookouts and murals. Got the most amazing Anzac mural here. But the weather was beautiful, but last night we're sitting out watching the football beside one of the caravans as usual, and it got really chilly very quickly. Ooh. So last night was quite cool, cool here. I wouldn't say it's like from what the sounds of the temperatures are down there, not quite like that, but quite cool too.
0: Yeah, it wouldn't be like home, mate. Dave has reported in it's 4 degrees.
1: Yeah.
0: In Vasey.
1: 8, 7 or 8 here, yes.
0: Oh, balmy. You can go for a swim.
1: Yeah, well, the water's just across the road.
0: So what's the next stop?
1: Bagara, it's called. It's somewhere near Rockhampton, I think it is. We've got about 4 hours to go down the road, I think.
0: Very good. Then you can set up and cheer for New South Wales again, although it's an all-Queensland affair tonight, I think, isn't it? It's Broncos and Cowboys, so you'll be safe tonight, mate.
1: Yeah. No, we left home. We drove up and met our friends at Grafton, and there was three motorhomes, 5 caravans, and we set off as 16 people in the group. And, yeah, we went as far as Mount Isa, back across the coast and down. Yeah,
0: wow.
1: The usual stops along the way, Longreach, Winton, you know, all the things that go on there. And, it's been a great trip.
0: Fantastic.
1: Good weather, beautiful weather all the way, cold nights, clear days.
0: A convoy of you by the sound of it. That's amazing. Good on you.
1: Yeah.
0: And favourite place so far before I let you go?
1: That's one of the things. One of the girls on the trip has asked us everyone to write down what was their highlight of the trip. And actually, mine was a recitation of a poem by the chap that does the presentation at the Stockman's Hall of Fame.
0: Oh yeah,
1: it was a great. It brought a tear to my eye.
0: Wow, that's in Longreach, isn't it?
1: Yep. Yeah. It was wonderful.
0: Fantastic. Mm. Memories to bring home to Vasey, but in the meantime, safe travels to you and your wife, Murray, and I appreciate your weather report from your poon.
1: Well, thanks. You're welcome, Scott.
0: And keep flying that Blues flag up there, mate.
1: We do.
0: Safe travels.
1: Okay, then.
0: Bye-bye.
1: Thank you. Bye.
0: Murray from Vasey in your poon with that weather report. They come from far and wide, don't they? Lucky us. Thanks as well to Dean from Woodville telling us no rain this past week. 2 degrees, 78% humidity. Up next, closer to home, but up in very cold Scone, -3, we're going to step back, not just through the thermometer, but back in time. That's coming up in Buttertick.
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4: Now we're talking.
5: Well, the Scone and Upper Hunter Historical Society has a collection that is really a treasure trove. And after a recent clear out of one of the storage rooms at the old stone lockup, that would tell stories unto itself, at the Scone Museum, well, the members saw an opportunity to create something rather special in the new empty space. And joining us to tell us what they've created is Carolyn Carter, president of the Scone and Upper Hunter Historical Society. Good morning, Carolyn. How are you?
6: Oh, good morning, Scott. It's a bit cold here, but...
5: So I hear. Minus three, we're told.
6: Yes, well, I haven't got outside yet, but...
5: Don't.
6: It's cold inside, but anyway, I've got the warmer on, so...
5: Good to know. Can you imagine what it would be like in that stone lockup you've cleared out? What it would have been like once upon a time for prisoners in there?
6: Would have been absolutely unbearably freezing, yes.
5: Oh, dear. Yeah. So what have you created there? Tell us what's been created.
6: Well, what's been created is an audio-visual 7-minute continuous loop based on our collection.
5: Okay.
6: We're calling it Time Portal because it's a portal into our collection over a period of time.
5: It was created by
6: an immersive artist called Anna Fraser. He's based in Sydney, and it came from a grant from Create New South Wales, and it's been project managed by Susanna Jones, who is she lives down near Clarence Town, that area.
5: Mm-hmm.
6: But Susanna has been was a project officer for Arts Upper Hunter for quite a few years.
5: Okay.
6: And now she's sort of branched out on her own to be doing various projects.
5: So what's the journey Time Portal takes the viewer on, and what of your collection is in there? What do we find?
6: Well, it starts off with some messages that that Anna found written on the cell wall. It's been the messages are read out by a local amateur member of the Scone Amateur Dramatic Society, Phil Charlie. So it starts off with that, and there's big clanging in the background. It's got a really good audio in the loop. Then there's various things that are on it. We've got the opening of the CWA rooms. Mm-hmm. We've got a little bit about Granny Sutton, who has always been accused or blamed for spreading the prickly pear, which is a matter of contention. Then we also have animation of photographs, old photographs, and of Sister Joyce Bridge. I don't know if you know about Sister Joyce Bridge. Was one of the Australian Army nurses who was massacred off Indonesia,
5: mm-hmm.
6: at Bangor Island.
5: Yep.
6: She was a local person. Her parents had a property out near out at Belltrees.
5: Wow.
6: There's also animations of some 1920 dresses that we have. They're old, like Charleston style frocks. There's also some information about the agreement that brought an end to the shearers' strike.
5: Wow.
6: Which was okay. Organised by a local.
5: And that was the 1890s, wasn't it, from memory?
6: Yes, yeah.
5: So do you have a favourite?
6: Pardon?
5: Do you have a favourite bit?
6: Well, I don't know that there's a favourite bit. What I really like about it is the animation, you know. Mm-hmm. It sort of brings things – it's a bit eerie because it brings things alive a bit, you know.
5: Mm.
6: And I guess that's the idea. It sort of brings the collection – it activates the collection.
5: Yeah, brings it to life.
6: Yeah,
5: so when can people come along and see this for themselves, and where do they come?
6: Right, well, they come to the museum, which is in Kingdon Street in Scone, which is opposite the Scone Grammar School. We are open on a Wednesday, 9:30 to 2:30, and on a Sunday, 2:30 to 4:30.
5: Okay.
6: But we will open up if it's...

0: it's a convenient time. We'll open up and show people or groups through.
1: Okay, awesome. So obviously just go to the website, check it out, and
0: yes,
1: maybe make a booking.
0: Yeah, no, that's good. And right. There's our phone number too, so that's another way of contacting us.
1: What's that? Are you happy to give that number?
0: Yeah, no, it's 0476 471-089.
1: Carolyn Carter, the president of the Scone and Upper Hunter Historical Society, congratulations on Time Portal, and thank you for bringing the past to life there in Scone. And stay warm.
0: Thank you. Thanks for having me. Thanks, Scott.
1: See you later.
0: Thanks. Bye.
1: Sounds fascinating, doesn't it? News time now, 6:30.
2: ABC News, good morning, I'm Ben Clifford. US President Donald Trump insists Iran wants to make peace deal with Washington, despite the two sides continuing to exchange military strikes. The United States has struck targets across Iran, reaching as far as the Caspian Sea, continuing almost 2 weeks of consecutive strikes. Iran has retaliated with missile and drone fire against American bases and allies across the region. It comes after Mr. Trump threatened major military punishment for Tehran and its Houthi allies in Yemen for extending the war to a second shipping choke point at the entrance to the Red Sea. The US president still maintains a diplomatic solution can be reached.
3: There's a military exit where we just keep going just the way we are, and we can even make it a heavier dose, and it's knocking out everything they have. Or there's a smarter strategy, and that's you make a deal. And they want to make a deal. I just don't think they're ready yet, but they do want to make a deal. Sometimes they don't want to say they want to make a deal. They want to be the tough guys, but they do want to make a deal.
2: Back home, tributes continue to flow for Australia's last surviving Kokoda veteran, Reginald James Chard, who died aged 102. Thames and Buckle reports.
4: At the age of 18, Reginald James Chard enlisted in the Australian Army, leaving his job in Sydney as an apprentice baker. He was deployed to Papua New Guinea, where he fought along the rugged Kokoda Track during World War II, surviving repeated bouts of malaria. RSL Australia announced Chard had died peacefully yesterday, extending condolences to his family and friends. Federal Education Minister Jason Clare joined tributes on social media, praising Chard's efforts to maintain the legacy of his generation's service through volunteer work at the Kokoda Track Memorial Walkway in Concord. More than 600 Australians were killed during the seven-month Kokoda Trail campaign.
2: New South Wales police have told an inquiry serial killer Ivan Milat was never considered a suspect in two unsolved murders in Newcastle. The state parliamentary inquiry is looking at cold cases dating back to 1965. In a response to questions on notice, police have ruled out Ivan Milat was ever considered to have been involved in the deaths of Alex Rees and Ray Hill. The couple was shot dead near Newcastle Beach in 1970. A Newcastle hearing is scheduled for September and is expected to focus on several high-profile cases across the Hunter. The Newcastle Greens are seeking more detail from the state government on how social and affordable housing targets are being met across the city. The party will ask fellow councillors to support a request for Planning Minister Paul Scully to attend a council briefing and outline how the state plans to meet its proposed targets of 30% affordable housing on state-owned land. Councillor Joel Pringle says there's an urgent need for more homes, but it's not clear whether Newcastle is getting its fair share.
5: What we really just want is some clarity on how the government's commitment to social affordable housing on state-owned land is being delivered, because we're not seeing it delivered in Newcastle. We might be seeing it delivered in other locations.
2: To sport, Australian swimmer Jenna Forrester has won two medals in the space of an hour at the 2026 Commonwealth Games, with the Dolphins making a triumphant start to the competition in Glasgow. Forrester won bronze as fellow Australian Lani Pallister claimed gold in the women's 400-metre freestyle before Forrester triumphed in the 200-metre backstroke. Forrester has told Channel 7 she couldn't be prouder of her double act.
6: I don't even know what to say. I did not expect that to happen. I was really happy with my 400 and I didn't know what to expect going into that tonight. So, yeah, I gave it my all and I'm so proud of myself.
2: In the NRL, the Newcastle Knights have suffered a devastating one-point loss to the Sydney Roosters at home. The Roosters kicked a field goal in the 77th minute to edge in front 23-22. The win keeps the Roosters in the hunt for the minor premiership, just 2 points behind ladder leaders Penrith. Meanwhile, in the NRLW, Newcastle Knights halfback Georgia Roach says coming up against her former halves partner Jesse Southwell is now just part of the game. The Knights are in Queensland ahead of tomorrow's clash with the defending premiers, the Brisbane Broncos. Southwell, a former Knight, will play at halfback for the Broncos in her first game against her former club. Roach says she knows Southwell is a threat.
6: We're not naive. She's a great player. But I look at the people that I run out alongside, and I'm confident in what we've got. I just focus on us and the girls around me.
2: ABC News.
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1: Good morning to you, and a fine morning to splash some water on our face and into our ears, perhaps. Virtual water, that is. The actual water would be somewhat bracing at the moment, especially with some of the temperatures around the valley. -3 or thereabouts in Scone. We were just speaking to Carolyn in Scone. She said it's cold. If we head down the valley, thank you to Michelle from Woodville for your text you've sent in with a screenshot of your little weather station. And you say, hi, Scott, how are you? I'm well, thanks, Michelle. How are you? It's a little chilly this morning, ! This is the reading from our weather station, and it shows 1.4 degrees. No wind, though. That's a positive, isn't it, Michelle? Otherwise, the wind chill factor would be lower than 1.4. Because it's got 1.4, feels like 1.4. Very good. Hey, Michelle, thanks for that. Lovely to get your weather report. Send them more, often. Would love to get them, courtesy of your little weather station. And Mac tells us at Catho this morning. Oh, we're back to Catho, mate. Not Catherine Hill Bay now. I almost feel like a local. 6.8 degrees out here in Catho this morning. A beautiful start. Stay warm, writes Mac. Thank you, mate. You too. You stay warm as well. So, having splashed some virtual water on our face, I guess that means in a few moments we better head off for Just Add Water, and we'll be going dragon boating in beautiful Port Stephens. What a place to go paddling. I love paddling up there. And you can do so with no effort required in but a few moments, other than lending me your ears. And just before 7, of course, we hit the surf with Dave Anderson as he assesses the waves in our midst. And casting ahead in Saturday's sessions, you'll hear something like this.
9: If my heart's still in the right place, there's a hope that we should embrace. And we can pick up the pieces I've lost, making me...
1: That is local singer-songwriter, mandolin player, Brian Daly, with his song... Make Me Whole. And Brian, along with a couple of very, very talented mates, will be playing live and chatting here just after 10. So quite the morning ahead of us here on 12:33 ABC Newcastle and ABC Upper Hunter. Thanks for your company. Up next, dragon boating in Port Stephens, but taking us there, ELO, telephone line.

0: Jeff Lynn and his Electric Light Orchestra, or as they became in the 80s, ELO, off a new world record with Telephone Line from 50 years ago, when it would have been Telephone Lines back then. Thank you to Christine on the Hill for your communication in regard to the whole issue of parking, of getting around the city. And in lieu of public transport, what do we do? Do we continue to do as Norm and his mates did, drive in the FJ Holden or whatever four wheels we have into Hunter Street? Or do we ride in on our bikes? Do we walk? Well, Christine says she regularly visits Market Town in her car but would like to take public transport. That's what she'd like to do. However, the only bus route accessible to her is the long and ambling number 21 bus, which goes on a Newcastle loop between Broadmeadow and Customs House in the East End, but doesn't go to Market Town. This Western Newcastle hub for shopping doesn't go there. So Christine, I guess, is wondering why. Christine, very much appreciate your feedback. Would love to hear your take on what's needed in the city to get us moving or to avoid jams. Cars, good idea in the city or not? Last week we heard from Callum Poole saying, look, cars have a place in the city. We need them. They lead to a thriving city. They bring people in, they bring business in. And we'll be hearing later from Sam Reich from the Newcastle Cycleways Movement, who has a different vision for the centre of the city. Love to hear yours as well, 0487 99 1233, just as Christine did. Again, thanks, Christine. Up next, we get wet with Just Add Water.
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1: 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Just Add Water.
0: Well, time for us to celebrate all we can do on, in, under the water in this beautiful region of ours. And today we're paddling across the blue water wonderland that is Port Stephens. We're finding out about the Port Stephens Dragon Club, Dragon Boat Club that is, which has some very fine paddlers in its midst, as you're about to hear. The club president is Karen Price and she joins us now just before the dragon boating crew hits the water. Karen, morning to you.
4: Good morning, Scott.
0: How is it in Port Stephens? Is it cold up there?
4: It is a little brisk this morning, but it's looking like a gorgeous day.
0: Good.
4: Great day to get out there.
0: Little wind, perfect for paddling?
4: Exactly.
0: Good to know. Where are you paddling from?
4: So we paddle from Soldiers Point, based at the marina there.
0: Okay. And where are you paddling to today?
4: That will depend on some wind and exactly what the weather's doing when we get out there. But I guess that's the adventure to be untold this morning.
0: What's your favourite place to paddle to?
4: I do like to paddle over to North Arm Cove and Lemon Tree Passage. And then we'll kind of do a loop around Taylor's Beach and head back. That's one of my favourites.
0: Wow, that is a good journey.
4: Yes.
0: So how long's the club been around and how many members do you have?
4: We have been around for 7 years as an incorporated club and we have 61 members.
0: That's pretty good. So where do the paddlers come from? What walks of life have attracted them to dragon boating?
4: We have a very broad range. So we have club members aged from mid-30s through to mid-70s. We have some coming from Narong, Dunn's Creek, Dungog,
0: wow,
4: through to Madawi and all across the bay. So we do really reach far and wide for our club.
0: Do the dragon boaters from Dungog paddle down the Williams River to get to you?
4: It would be a lot quicker, unfortunately, no.
0: So how long have you been dragon boating, Karen? What got you into it?
4: I've been paddling for 6 years with the club. Like most people around the bay, I relocated to the area and was looking to find a way to meet people and build connections. I saw the dragon boats heading out and I thought that looked like fun and turned up one morning and haven't left.
0: Well done. In fact, you're now the president.
4: I am, yes. I've been president on and off for, the past 5 years.
0: Where did you move from?
4: From Head and Greeter, so not too far.
0: So to find water as you do and find dragon boating for a Coalfields girl, what's that been like, that journey?
4: It really is amazing. You never lose the sense of peace that you find on the water. I think anyone that is involved in water sports knows that no matter what's happening in your day, you get out there on the water and there's just a sense of calm and peace and readjustment that happens. So no matter how frantic our training session is that the coach has put us through, we still achieve that calmness.
0: Well done. No mean feat. And obviously those coaches are very good because a couple of your members have been selected for some fairly elite paddling. Tell us about that.
4: That's correct. So both of our senior coaches have been selected to attend the Auroras, which is the Australian team training camp. So they will head off in a couple of weeks representing our club and hopefully progressing through to representing our country, which would be amazing.
0: So those coaches have been chosen to paddle, or are they going there to coach?
4: They will be going as paddlers.
0: It won't be a case of do as I say, they'll actually be doing it.
4: Yes, they'll be on the other end for a change, which is good to see.
0: So there's a whole lot of Port Stephens Dragon Boaters going good.
4: Yes, very much so.
0: And I believe as well a crew from the club recently paddled in the Ord River Marathon event in WA, which I'm told is grueling. What was it like?
4: That was extremely exciting. So we had 18 members, so we had a full crew attend that event. So that is we actually paddled 56 kilometres down the Ord River at the top end of the Kimberleys, which was amazingly spectacular.
0: Did you see any crocodiles?
4: We did see crocodiles. We did see a few.
0: Did that make the heart skip a beat going, hang on, dragon boat, crocodile, dragon boat, crocodile, stay in dragon boat?
4: It did, particularly when we capsized. We did unfortunately capsize. So there was a little bit of apprehension to start off with, but apparently we were that loud that we would have scared any crocs away.
0: I bet you were all back in that boat pretty quickly.
4: We were trying to get in as fast as possible.
0: So what took you there? Why did you get involved in that marathon event on the other side of the continent?
4: To be honest, it was something I saw on Facebook. It was was a bucket list item, and I'd finally convinced enough crazy people in the club to come along with me, and and it was just a truly amazing event.
0: Well, you managed to convince 17 others to go, and the positive of that, of course, Karen, is then it's only a 1 in 18 chance of being eaten by a croc.
4: That's true.
0: So we've talked about the elite paddlers, the marathon paddlers, the brave paddlers. What sort of skills and level of fitness do you need to give dragon boating a go and to come along as you did to Soldiers Point and go, I'd like to try this?
4: There's really a very bare minimum of fitness. The great thing about dragon boating is it's open to whatever you want to take from it. So if you just want to come along and paddle at a club level, that's perfectly fine. We do have people that paddle at local regattas, right through to representative and obviously Australian team selections. So there's no real barrier to getting as little or as much as you want out of the sport. It's great because it is low impact, but it also is a full body workout.
0: Mm-hmm. And what's Port Stephens like for paddling? We know it's a vast waterway and a varied waterway, what's more. What's it like?
4: Oh, look, it's tough paddling out there with the dolphins and the amazing scenery, occasional sea turtle, but we make it work.
0: I'm pleased to hear it. And the crocodiles.
4: And the crocodiles occasionally, yes.
0: Oh, dear. And by the way, what are the names of those two coaches that are about to go off and trial for the national team?
4: So we have Sandra Lyons and Brendan Jones.
0: Sandra and Brendan. Please let us know how they go.
4: Will do.
0: Good on you. So if someone wants to give this a go, how can they find out more? Where do they go?
4: They can find us on our Facebook page, our website, or they can email us at Port Stephens Dragons.
0: Simple as that.
4: That's it, yeah.
0: Excellent. And they too can paddle in the blue water wonderland or on the other side of the country maybe with crocodiles.
4: That's it. There's no limit to where we can take you.
0: I love that. Karen Price, the president of Port Stephens Dragon Boat Club, lovely to yarn with you. And I better let you go so you can get in that boat and get really cold out there.
4: Yes, looking forward to it. Thanks, Scott.
0: See you later. Happy paddling.
4: Thank you. Bye.
0: Sounds like fun, doesn't it? Even the WA bit sounds like fun. Out with nature, including crocodiles. We'll head to the surf in a tick with Dave Anderson straight after Romeo's tune at 8 to 7. Morning to you.

0: You know how music takes you straight back to a particular time. That takes me straight back to high school, 1979, that came out, Steve Forbes, with Romeo's Tune. And the piano in it was best piano riff, and I love that piano playing. Little wonder it's so outstanding. The pianist on that track is none other than Elvis's piano player, a fella called Bobby Ogden, who was incredibly well known in Southern Recording Studios. He was a session musician, but his real claim to fame was he was Elvis's piano player, playing there on Romeo's Tune. At 4 minutes to seven, let's head to the beach, shall we? David Anderson, good morning to you, sir.
1: G'day there, Scott. Just ordering two bowls of hot porridge at the moment so I can stick my hands in it. It is freezing up here this morning. We've got 6 degrees, a wind chill of minus 0.2. So it is quite cool and crisp up here. There's not a cloud in the sky. We've just got like a jet coming over the top of the sun there doing, you know, that vapour trail behind it. We've got a solid swell coming through. There's a huge lump out there on the horizon where that south swell developed yesterday, and it's going to peak at some stage today. But yeah, it's right up this morning, and we have an award in locally for one of the shops for the wave of the winter, best wave of the winter. It's going to be filmed as well. Also got the best wipeout of the winter too, so there's a good chance of both of those going off today. Now, the wave water buoy has increased to 3.1 metres at 12 seconds, 160 degrees. It's maxing out at 4, but already it's showing signs of a downward trend. So up here this morning, it's a good 6 foot, maybe a couple of bigger waves coming through at times. The tide's just starting to run out to a low. That'll be at 1036.7 of a metre. And a late afternoon high tide at 5.30. 1.7 metres. The water temperatures, they've also dropped. They've dropped down to 16 degrees. And, yeah, surf conditions, they're really super clean up here, but they are closing out on the beach break. That's the banks. You're going to have to look at the south-facing reefs, places like Nobby's. Here at Merriweather, there's a couple of guys paddling out now. They're going to get a couple of really nice barreling right-hand sections off the break before the lanes and the reef.
0: Dave, sorry to cut in. Just you're cutting in and out, mate. So I don't know if the waves are interfering with you, but they're interfering with your radio waves. If you can maybe move to a different place and keep talking.
1: What's happened there is when I get a phone call, it happens. But anyway, we have 7 ships at anchor off port. Wind is from the west-northwest in the harbour at 16 knots. Down at Swansea, they've got west-northwest winds there at 12 knots. They've got Bar Calm. Bridge opens at 9, 12 and 1 o'clock and 2 o'clock this afternoon. 1 metre seas, 3 metre swell. Pressure there, 1,025. 7 degrees there. Port Stephens, westerly winds there at 10 knots. Inside water's choppy. No break on the shoals. Barometer there, it's 1,023. 67% humidity. And they've got a luxurious 8 degrees up the coast.
0: 6 foot and clean, you say. That will be attracting surfers from far and wide.
1: No, because one of the kids from Newcastle Beach, one of the popular surfers, had his 18th birthday on last night.
0: I see.
1: So they're not expecting any of the Groms up here this morning.
0: Yeah, they'll maybe need a couple of bowls of porridge themselves.
1: Yes, certainly.
0: Dave, always good to speak with you, mate. Thank you. And tell people not to phone you while you're doing the surf report.
1: Yes. For
0: cheers.
1: Sure. Okay.
0: Cheers, mate. Bye-bye. Dave Anderson. Cold, down at the beach, about to dip his hands into a couple of bowls of porridge. Not to eat, just to dip his hands in. Practical. Coming up to the 7 o'clock news. After that, as well as talking about Carless City, is that where we're headed? We'll also be talking sharks.

0: Middle East policy set to dominate the final day of Labor's national conference. Australia soars to the top of the Commonwealth Games medal tally and a push for more social and affordable housing in Newcastle. This is ABC News. Good morning. I'm Ben Clifford. US President Donald Trump says he still believes a diplomatic solution can be reached with Iran, despite ongoing military strikes between the two countries. The United States has continued targeting sites across Iran, with attacks reportedly reaching areas near the Caspian Sea. Iran has responded with missile and drone attacks targeting American bases and allies across the region. Mr. Trump says talks with Iran are continuing and remains confident a peace agreement can be reached.
1: Look, we're talking to them right now. I think they're getting more and more serious as the days go by, for maybe the obvious reason. We're locked and loaded and ready to go, but we're talking to them, so I think while we're talking, we'll see what comes of it.
0: Meanwhile, the final day of Labor's 50th National Conference is set to be dominated by a fiery debate over Middle East policy. Here's National Affairs correspondent Jane Norman.
2: The three-day conference in Adelaide has been a largely subdued affair, with almost every policy argument settled behind closed doors. Dozens of amendments to the party's national platform have passed, including a beefed-up position on gambling, a push for state-owned renewable energy projects, and extending compulsory super to under-18s. Today could prove more fiery, with Middle East policy up for debate. Labor has already strengthened its language on Israel in its national platform, but MP Ed Husic is leading a push for the party to go further. Jane Norman, ABC News, Adelaide.
0: China has warned the United States against starting a new trade war after the Trump administration imposed tariffs on more than 60 countries, including Australia. Washington says it has acted because the nations haven't been doing enough to tackle forced labour, but many US allies say the taxes are unjustified. The Australian government says it will do all it can to have the new tariffs removed after the White House's original import taxes were struck down by the US Supreme Court. China's foreign ministry spokesperson Lin Jian says Beijing is opposed to Washington's latest actions.
3: China's position on the economic and trade issues between China and the United States is consistent and clear. We oppose all forms of unilateral tariff measures. A tariff war or trade war serves the interests of no one.
0: Back home, Hunter beef producers say fluctuating tariffs have forced them to seek alternative markets and diversify their offerings. It's understood Australian beef is exempt from the United States' latest tariff regime, but the industry still faces hefty tariffs from China. Australia is also reportedly close to reaching its tariff-free beef quota with South Korea. Cattle farmer Robert McKenzie says Hunter beef producers are having to innovate to stay afloat.
4: We're now producing sausages to value add to get more money out of that. We're making meatballs, we're making meat pies. So we have to value add every bit of our product to maintain our profit line.
0: Australia has enjoyed a dream start to the swimming program at the 2026 Commonwealth Games, with Jenna Forrester claiming two medals on the first night of the competition. Jessica Stewart is in Glasgow.
5: It has been a triumphant evening for Australia swimmers in Glasgow. Lani Pallister kicked off the gold rush with a sub-4-minute swim to win the 400-metre freestyle, but it was the bronze medalist in that race, Jenna Forrester, who provided the story of the day so far, returning to the pool less than an hour later to claim gold in the 200-metre backstroke. Jenna Jones was also

0: days, Hannah Moon reports.
1: Rangers on Moreton Island on Brisbane's doorstep are monitoring local bird flocks for any signs of the H5 virus. The operation swung into action after a dead migratory seabird returned an initial positive test at a state laboratory. Officials have already sent the samples down to the CSIRO's national lab to double-check the initial results. Primary Industries Minister Tony Perrott says Queensland's authorities have spent months getting ready for this exact situation. Department officials are in close contact with commercial egg and chicken farmers across the southeast to help them protect their livestock. They've reassured the public that local chicken meat and eggs are perfectly safe because the virus hasn't jumped to farms in any of the 17 other cases nationwide.
0: Australia's last surviving Kokoda campaign veteran is being remembered as not only a hero, but also a neighbour and community member following his death, aged 102. Reginald James Chard, who fought in Papua New Guinea in World War II, died yesterday in Sydney. Canterbury Bankstown Mayor Bilal Ahiyak had the chance to meet Chard and says he was proud of the local area and the community.
2: I asked him what would be advice to your younger self. It was pretty incredible to hear that he said, number one, use your manners, number two, be kind, and if you can help someone, please do so.
0: The Newcastle Greens say new developments across the city should be made to incorporate more social and affordable housing. At next week's council meeting, the Greens will seek support from their colleagues to push the state's planning minister for a briefing on how the government plans to meet its stated social housing targets in Newcastle. Councillor Joel Pringle says the recently announced Newcastle Quay at Honeysuckle was a missed opportunity to host affordable housing in the heart of the city.
3: State government owns that land. It's a prime site. Whether it's a direct contribution of properties or monetary contribution enabled through the development, that policy should apply to that site as it should apply across the city.
0: Now with sport, here's Erin Marsica-Vetterer.
4: A late Daly Cherry Evans field goal has handed the Sydney Roosters a 23-22 win against the Knights in Newcastle. The result was made worse for the Knights, who lost both Dylan Lucas and Dylan Brown to potentially serious injuries. Roosters captain James Tedesco paid tribute to Cherry Evans after he scored the winning field goal just minutes before full time.
5: Yeah, that's Ches. He's got so much experience and it's great that he can come up with those plays when we need it.
4: Meanwhile, a late try to Campbell Graham has earned the South Sydney Rabbitohs a 28-26 win over Melbourne Storm at Stadium Australia. The injury-hit Storm now look likely to miss finals for the first time since 2010. In the AFL, Geelong has recorded a crucial 20-point win over Melbourne. The final scores 18-9-117-14-13-97, while Fremantle has taken another step to securing the minor premiership with a 70-point win over the Eagles. And Slovenia's Tadej Pogacar is closing in on another Tour de France win following victory in Stage 19, his fifth of the race so far.
0: The Newcastle Knights women's side will be led out by a new captain tomorrow, with local junior Kayla Romanak to steer the ship for the rest of the season. Club captain Yasmin Meeks suffered a season-ending knee injury last round. Taylor Predibon and Shanice Parker are primed to play their 50th NRLW career games against the Brisbane Broncos tomorrow afternoon. Halfback Georgia Roach says Romanak is a natural leader.
6: She lives and breathes everything the club's about, and I'm super stoked for Romy, and she deserves it, and I'm excited to watch her lead us, and she leads in her own way, and she doesn't have to change anything that she's already done. She's there for a reason, and we back everything that she's about.
0: To finance, it's been a mixed finish for stocks on Wall Street, with investors looking ahead to the next round of earnings reports from major technology companies, while lower oil prices help support broader markets despite the ongoing conflict in the Middle East. The Dow Jones Industrial Average rose nearly 0.5%. The broad S&P 500 gained 0.07%. Now taking a look at the Hunter's weather, a sunny day forecast across the region today with light west to northwesterly winds. It'll get to a top of 14 degrees in Murrurundi, 16 in Scone and Maryworth, 17 degrees in Raymond Terrace and a top of 18 for Newcastle, Swansea, Nelson Bay, Maitland and Cessnock. You're all up to date with ABC News.
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8: You're with Scott Bevan. Good morning to you. I trust you're moving well.

0: through your weekend, the start of your weekend. Thank you for your company and moving, or if you're caught in a jam, not moving is one of the things we're chatting about this hour. You may recall last week we spoke with Newcastle councillor Callum Poole, who still sees a place very much so for the car in the heart of the city. And for the CBD to thrive, sufficient parking, he says, is needed.
1: Yeah, there's a reason that our Stocklands and our Westfields and our Charlestown Squares are all doing so well, and that's because people can drive in, park, and get to everywhere that they need to go. Now, you can't do that in the city. And that's ultimately, if we want to have a thriving business environment that can compete with those kinds of more modern developments, then we need to make sure we're providing the resources and the environment for that to occur.
0: Newcastle councillor Callum Poole there. Well, today we continue that conversation with yourself, I hope, via 1300 33 1233 and 0487 99 1233 for the text line. But part of the conversation as well will be Sam Rush from Newcastle Cycleways Movement, who believes we can shift further from four wheels to two in the CBD. So I'd love to hear from you as well for your perspective, to hear what you think. But first up, whenever there's a shark attack, it dominates the news and our thoughts, and there's often calls for more to be done to protect people in the water. Well, today there's action taking place on the sand at Bar Beach, asserting in that call for more to be done, shark nets are not the answer. They argue it just leads to hundreds of other marine creatures being caught in those nets. So we'll be speaking with one of those organisers of that event very shortly. And Cara will also join us with her What's On List for the weekend. If you wish to add to that list, you've got, about 40, 50 minutes to do so. 0487 99 1233 or 1300 33 1233 is how you do so.
2: Weather.
0: Of course, we had Dave with the surf report and his own style of weather reporting just before seven. And Sandra's texted in saying, after years of hearing Dave Anderson deliver the surf report, it was good to put a face to a name on ABC TV yesterday, because the News Breakfast folk were here doing their show from the harbour. But this beach boy wandered down to the harbour to be part of it as well. Thanks for your text, Sandra. In regard to the weather, chilly start, but we have a sunny day ahead. Light winds becoming west to northwesterly, 15 to 20 kilometres an hour in the morning, then light in the middle of the day. Daytime maximum temps between 14 and 19 degrees. At the moment, Nelson Bay, 8 degrees. Nobby's Weeby Gamba, 5.8. Maitland, 4. Dungog, 4.7. Murrurundi Gap, but 0.7 of a degree. Toronto, 0.2. Gee, it's cold on the western side of the lake, isn't it? What's going on? And Scone, -3.4. It's getting colder, Scone. Don't worry, the sun is rising. It will warm. If you want to let me know what's happening in your neck of the woods, 0487 99 1233 is how you can get through to me.
2: Traffic.
0: If you are heading into town, isn't that a great old Newcastle saying? Into town. In Cooks Hill, the traffic lights are flashing yellow on Union Street at Parkway Avenue, and this is affecting traffic in all directions. So if you're getting out of town as well, you are caught up in this. So please be careful there. This was reported at just after 6:30. So we're talking about Cooks Hill, the intersection of Union Street and Parkway Avenue. The traffic lights there are flashing yellow, so take care. If you have seen anything else out and about on the roads that we should be aware of, please let us know. 1300 33 1233 or text 0487 99 1233. Up next, we'll be speaking to Sarah Ryan, who lives here in Newcastle and is a member of the Animal Justice Party, about an action taking place on the beach today to try and bring home the message that shark nets are just not the answer to protect people, because they do so much damage to other wildlife. That's next, straight after Adele.

Amazing voice, the voice of Adele, off her debut album there, Chasing Pavements, from 2008. It is 18 past 7 here on 1233 ABC Newcastle and ABC Upper Hunter. You are Scott Bevan. Thank you for your company on this Saturday morning. Well, living in the Hunter, particularly if you're in Newcastle or Lake Macquarie, the Port, Port Stephens, how lucky are we to have access to some beautiful beaches. But when you're out there in the water, for many of us in the back of our mind is what's underneath, what's out here with us. Well, with that in mind, shark nets have been part of New South Wales's beach safety strategy since 1937. They were introduced to Sydney beaches first, but, and this will come as a shock to Novocastrians, this will surprise you, we had to wait for more than a decade for nets, and it came about following a particularly horrifying attack on a champion surf lifesaver in front of a crowd of spectators at Bar Beach. Well, from then to now, this September, six nets are due to be installed off Newcastle beaches and four off Lake Macquarie beaches until the end of March next year. In all, there are 51 nets along the coast from Newcastle to Wollongong. Well, if the nets are meant to reduce fear of an attack, they also create debate. Supporters say they're an important part of keeping us safe in the water, but critics argue they don't stop the sharks reaching the shore, and instead they just kill marine life, hundreds of creatures unnecessarily.

0: Well, this morning, animal rights campaigners will meet at Bar Beach, urging Premier Chris Minns to abandon the Shark Nets program altogether. Let's find out more about this. Sarah Ryan lives in Newcastle. She's also the local deputy regional leader for the Animal Justice Party, which is behind this action on the beach that's planned. Sarah, morning to you.
1: Good morning, Scott. Thank you for having me on, and thanks for that intro.
0: Tell us about what is happening at Bar Beach this morning.
1: So we're just having a gathering today. It's going to be to local members and community members just gathering to talk to community members about the impact of shark nets on our marine life. We will have a bit of a display there with a big net just in like to represent all the animals that do get caught in shark nets and killed in shark nets every year. Just to, bring this issue back into the media and bring it back to light, because it seems to have gone a little bit quiet. And as you mentioned, shark nets are meant to go back out in September, and we're concerned that they're going to go back in there and they're going to continue this indiscriminate killing of marine life.
0: So is that the crux of why you believe these shark nets should be removed, to use your term, the indiscriminate killing of marine life?
1: Yeah, 100%. That's our main reason why we want them out, because they do not protect swimmers, but what they do is kill our marine life. So there's, they've never been designed to be a complete barrier. All they're designed to do is to trap any animal that swims through them. They trap them, they entangle them, they kill them. The original design was to try to reduce the number of sharks in the area. Now we have so many new technologies, drones being the preferred, and they're way more effective, meaning they're just obsolete. So the purpose of being there is,
0: Before we talk about the drone option, that, again, term indiscriminate killing of marine life, what evidence do you have and what sort of numbers are you talking about that evidence has shown are killed?
1: So last year's report, so the shark nets go out from 1st of September till March now. So the last year's report from 24 to 25, so there's 223 animals that were caught in the nets. 89% of them were non-target animals. So that's basically the target animals are great white sharks, bull sharks, or tiger sharks. And 22% of those were endangered or threatened animals.
0: So what non-target animals are we talking about?
1: So we're talking about turtles, stingrays, dolphins, non-harmful sharks, so grey nurse sharks, hammerheads, all sorts.
0: I guess there are some, though, particularly those who go swimming with their families, say that is awful. No one wants to see creatures killed. They say maybe this is the price to pay to keep us safe.
1: Yeah, look, we need to learn to share the oceans. I know we're going to talk about drones a bit later, but these are, they're archaic. They, as you mentioned in the introduction, they've been in the water since 1937. Their design has barely changed. We have technology now that is actually way more effective and doesn't need to kill these animals.
0: Okay, let's talk about some of that technology in the 2026-27 State Management Program for our beaches. There are Surf Lifesaver operated drones in place. As to how that impacts us every day at Barubi, One Mile, Merriweather, Dixon Park, Bar Beach, Redhead, there'll be this service every day. On weekends and during the spring and summer holidays, you can add Catherine Hill Bay, Nobbies and Fingal Bay. But really, Sarah, drones are just one strategy to keep beachgoers safe alongside the smart drum lines, the listening stations, the tag shark monitoring which is in place. So why not just keep shark nets there as part of that broader system to literally have a raft of safety nets in place?
1: Because they just don't work. There was one report done a while ago now that actually showed that 40% of sharks caught in the net were actually caught on the inside of the net. So they'd already been into the beach and then are on their way back out. And with all these other technologies there, why would we have something in place that's just killing our endangered wildlife? They're not adding to the solution.
0: People at the moment are feeling fragile about this after the attack off Coogee Beach on a young woman only 6 or so weeks ago. The concern is heightened once more, as it is in the wake of any attack. How do you convince those people who love going to the beach, but every time they go in at the moment think, am I safe? How do you

0: convince those people that removing the shark nets won't increase the risk?
1: Yeah, look, I understand that. I mean, it has been a really tragic year. If you look at the statistics, though, we haven't actually had an increase in shark interactions. We've just unfortunately had a few fatal attacks this year, obviously, and it is very tragic. And to answer your question, it just comes down to education. I mean, in my experience speaking to people on the street when we do outreach, most people aren't aware when they go in, the shark nets I'm referring to, when they're in, what beaches they're in, how big they are, you know, or how small they are, I should say. It's kind of this false sense of security that the government has taught people over the years that they're going to keep them safe. So it comes down to education, that we have this newer technology, what it's doing, when it's operating, signage, talking to people in schools, having, you know, surf life-saving, you know, clubs, doing education and letting them know that we are doing everything we can do to keep swimmers safe, because that is the priority. Putting the shark nets out there is not going to keep people safe.
0: With your action this morning, is that about education or is it about confrontation if you've got a display of nets with representations of marine creatures entangled and dead in them?
1: Well, it's not about confrontation at all. It's the reason we're doing that is more just to get people's attention, just so that we can draw people in. We will have signs there with posters and pictures of animals entangled in nets, because I feel like some people do need to visually see what's happening. But certainly not confrontation. We're there to have conversations. We will have petitions if people want to sign the petition to get on board to remove the shark nets. And just to reiterate, we're not saying remove shark mitigation. We're saying remove these nets. We want increased funding for the effective technologies that are out there.
0: Well, increased funding equals grabbing the ear of the New South Wales government in particular, and that of Premier Chris Minns, who certainly after the Coogee tragedy had plenty to say. What are you hoping he says in response? More than hoping, what are you expecting he says in response to an action like this?
1: Well, I'm hoping that he is going to agree with us that shark nets are not the way to go, and that he is going to increase funding for smart technologies and expand the drone program to all patrol beaches for every day, just like he has done for Sydney. I can't see why he can't do that to every patrol beach, so that people can go to these beaches knowing that they're patrolled and they're patrolled for sharks as well, so people can feel safe swimming in those waters.
0: So you mean
1: take the nets out.
0: So that history doesn't repeat like the 30s with the shark nets, that it was a decade on before that technology
1: exactly.
0: of that time was introduced here.
1: Exactly, yes. Why can Sydney have them and we don't? Yeah.
0: So on technologies, the New South Wales government announced just yesterday on social media that it's upgrading the Shark Smart app, which is to be launched on Monday. And we did invite them on the program, by the way, to tell us about it, but they were unavailable. But nonetheless, there are, as they point out, improvements with this app for alerting people. Are you optimistic that the speed at which technology is developing can keep beachgoers and marine life safe at the same time?
1: Yeah, I definitely am. I mean, the Shark Smart app has been around for a while, and I've been a huge advocate for it. Basically, so if a shark is observed in the ocean, so either if a tagged shark goes past a listening station, or now we've got these drones, obviously, if any shark is detected, it sends a little alert to your phone or to your smartwatch, which I think is fantastic. So you can be out surfing. And you get an alert saying that there's a great white shark noted, like, seen in your area, and then you can make the decision to leave the beach if you want. Some surf surfers don't actually care, but I personally would be out of there in a heartbeat. Mm. And look, unfortunately, there's nothing that's going to be 100%, is there? We do share the ocean with sharks, and there will be probably some interactions, but the thing to remember is, you know, most of the time they're not looking for us, and people just need to sort of be responsible about the times that they're going out there as well. So, you know, not swimming in murky water, dusk and dawn. You know, if there's seabirds around, there's often a school of fish. If there's a school of fish, that means there's probably sharks. But 100% this technology, it's moving quickly. I do have faith in it.
0: Sarah Ryan, the Deputy Regional Leader of the Animal Justice Party, thank you for adding to the conversation about this that so many beachgoers think about often and talk about. So thanks for your time.

0: Thank you. Thank you for having me on.
1: And if you have a view on any of that, of what Sarah had to say, we'd love to hear. 0487 99 1233 is how you get in touch. It's news time, 7:30.
2: Good morning, Ben Clifford with ABC Hunter News. New South Wales police have told an inquiry serial killer Ivan Milat was never considered a suspect in two unsolved murders in Newcastle. Carly Cook reports.
3: A New South Wales parliamentary inquiry is looking at cold cases dating back to 1965. In a recent hearing on the state's south coast, inquiry chair Jeremy Buckingham asked whether convicted serial killer Ivan Milat was ever a person of interest in the 1970 murders of Alex Rees and Ray Hill in Newcastle. The young couple were shot dead near Newcastle Beach and their killer has never been found. In a response to questions on notice, New South Wales police have ruled out Ivan Milat was ever considered to have been involved. A Newcastle hearing is scheduled for September and is expected to focus on several high-profile cases across the Hunter.
2: Hunter beef producers hope the international reputation of Australian beef will curb the potential impacts of increasing tariffs. Earlier this year, China imposed a 55% tariff on Australian beef, while the country fast approaches its tariff-free beef quota for South Korea. US President Donald Trump yesterday announced 12.5% tariffs on Australian goods, but it's understood beef will be exempt. Local beef producer Robert McKenzie says the global beef market is becoming increasingly volatile, but the Australian reputation holds strong.
4: Australia has a really solid reputation that is renowned for being fresh, green and clean. And that's the only way that we're actually maintaining strength in a lot of these markets.
2: The Animal Justice Party is calling for the removal of shark nets across all Hunter beaches, arguing the protection measures are not effective. According to the New South Wales Shark Smart annual report, 89% of animals entangled in shark nets last year were non-target species. Shark nets are due to be redeployed across the Hunter ahead of the busy swimming season. Newcastle Deputy Regional Leader Sarah Ryan told ABC Newcastle Breakfast the data speaks for itself.
0: They do not protect swimmers, but what they do is kill our marine life. So they've never been designed to be a complete barrier. All they're designed to do is to trap any animal that swims through them. They trap them, they entangle them, they kill them.
2: The Newcastle Greens are seeking more detail from the state government on how social and affordable housing targets are being met across the city. The party will ask fellow councillors to support a request for Planning Minister Paul Scully to attend a council briefing and outline how the state plans to meet its proposed targets of 30% affordable housing on state-owned land. Councillor Joel Pringle says there's an urgent need for more homes, but it's not clear whether Newcastle is getting its fair share.
5: Is some clarity on how the government's commitment to social affordable housing on state-owned land is being delivered. Because we're not seeing it delivered in Newcastle. We might be seeing it delivered in other locations.
2: The Newcastle Knights have narrowly lost to the Sydney Roosters 23-22 at Hunter Stadium. A late Daly Cherry Evans field goal in the 77th minute handed the Roosters the win. The result was made worse for the Knights, who lost both Dylan Lucas and Dylan Brown to potentially serious injuries. Coach Justin Holbrook says it was a disappointing loss.
6: The city and the whole region want to see a side that plays tough and gritty, and we're here to try and inspire people, and it could have been one of our best wins tonight with what we had to deal with. So we were so close to it being so good, and that's why it's so devastating.
2: The Hunters' hopes of a repeat Australia Cup glory sits with the Western Bears, who host an A-League powerhouse tomorrow. Bridget Murphy has more.
7: Defending Cup champions, the Newcastle Jets were sensationally knocked out in the round of 32 earlier this week, losing 3-2 to Preston FC, followed by Maitland FC, who exited on Wednesday, going down to Fremantle 2-1. It means Western are the only Hunter region side left in the national knockout competition. They'll host Melbourne City tomorrow afternoon at their newly revamped ground. The Bears are currently performing well in the NPL Northern Zone competition, winning their last 3 games.
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1: Good morning to you. I hope your weekend is off to a fine start, whatever you're doing in the Hunter or beyond. However you may be listening, thanks so much for your company. And thanks for your feedback, your being part of the conversation about what we were just talking about before the 7:30 news, about shark nets, effective or not. Do they bring you peace of mind, or do they concern you even more that they're not being effective in catching sharks and they're catching animals that should not be caught in those nets? We heard from Sarah Ryan, the deputy regional leader for the Animal Justice Party in this part of the world. And your response to that interview regarding shark nets. Do we know how much a shark net costs, asks Alison. How much is that shark net? Don't know, Alison. Good question. And it's one thing to put the nets out there, then they have to be maintained, of course, and checked. There are contractors doing that. How much does all of that cost? Perhaps the government will tell us. Perhaps we can find out. This one from Jeff. Shark nets should be banned. All the science and evidence shows they are ineffective. Why are the politicians the last to understand that nets are not the answer, asks Jeff. If you have a view, 0487 99 1233. Well, from shark nets to another thing that gets us talking, particularly in Newcastle, because in our lifetime, Newcastle has been seen, even celebrated, as a car city, hasn't it? That car culture was even featured in the 1970s by Bob Hudson in his hit, The Newcastle Song.
10: All the young men of Newcastle drive down Hunter Street in their hot FJ Holdens with chrome-plated grease nipples and double-reverse overhead twin-cam door handles. They're sitting eight abreast in the front seat and they lean out the window and say real cool things to the sheilas on the footpath, like, g'day.
1: Bob Hudson. These days, Professor Bob Hudson, may I say, one of the most eminent archaeologists in the world when it comes to looking at the cultures of some of the Southeast Asian countries. So quite a change for him, just like the city itself, quite a change in the CBD. But Councillor Callum Poole, Newcastle Councillor, told us last week there still has to be a place for the car in the heart of the city and parking space has to be provided for those living and working here. And some agree. This one here from Chris from Newcastle. Newcastle Council had three city car parks, but Bolton Street and Gibson Street car parks were sold and they spent more than $10 million demolishing King Street car park as inner city apartments are putting more cars into the CBD. And he asks, where was Callum Poole when this was done? The biggest employment centre in the Hunter is the CBD with about 20,000 workers, according to Chris from Newcastle. Council should replace the car parks and provide preferential parking rates for city workers who carpool to increase the efficiency of car parks and to reduce traffic congestion. Chris, thanks very much for your text there and your consideration of this issue. If you'd like to be part of the conversation, we'd love to hear. 0487 99 1233 or 1300 33 1233. And joining the conversation shortly is Sam Reich from the Newcastle Cycleways Movement, who offers a different vision of how the city can be transported into the future. And just before 8, Cara gets our weekend planning engines running with her What's On list. So a lot coming up right here on 1233 ABC Newcastle and ABC Upper Hunter. Before we speak to Sam, here's Boom Crash Opera, Dancing in the Storm.

0: Boom Crash Opera. Golly, they're a great band. With Dale Ryder out front with that sublime voice of his. Dancing in the Storm at 7 to 8. Thanks for the responses to the shark interview still coming in. This one from Mitch. As a keen fisherman, I can categorically say that shark nets do not work. If you actually see where big sharks can get and how shallow they can go, you realise that they are a waste of time, meaning the nets are a waste of time. I've seen large bull sharks in between oyster leases up towards Karua, writes Mitch. Oh, Mitch, you got me worried, mate. I paddle up near those oyster leases sometimes. Oh, crikey. If you have a view, 0487 99 1233. But from sharks to parking and cars in the CBD. I raise this because you may recall last week we were talking about the parking woes in the heart of the city, and we heard from some of you who told us basically you avoid the city because it's just too stressful, too hard to find a park. You don't want to play that game of parking roulette, looking for somewhere, and then maybe getting it wrong and copping a fine because of all the different time zones that are around the city in particular. Well, we were joined by Callum Poole, the Liberal councillor for Ward 4 at the City of Newcastle. He believes changes to the city's planning rules has, to a degree, led us to this point. Let's have a listen to some of what he told us.
1: There's this move within the planning sector and the transport departments that they want everyone to move into more active modes of transport, so walking, cycling, public transport. And one of how that manifests in planning and policies is that you get changes like what occurred to Newcastle's development control plan just a couple of years ago, mm-hmm. where requirements for minimum parking in new residences are eliminated. In fact, they capped the number of car parks that you can put into a new apartment building or dwelling in the inner city. The second is planning decisions. So you've got things like the university that were put into the heart of the CBD with zero dedicated parking. What we've seen is both the new space building and the Q building, and now there's a new construction underway for 400 plus beds with zero dedicated parks for the students that are going to live in that accommodation. And of course, what that means is that if they can't park where they live, they will then take up public parking on the street and then parking stackers.
0: So Newcastle councillor Callum Poole raising his concerns about what he sees as a push for what he calls active transport in the CBD, perhaps at the expense of cars and places for cars to park. And it seems parking is a broader concern, with a report in the Herald today of independent and Labor councillors coming together to ask City of Newcastle to take another look at parking in key areas, including the CBD, looking at what's available, how much is available, and this multiple time zone restrictions and the inconsistencies, the confusion that can create, something we also spoke with Callum Poole about last week. Okay, let's further this conversation, both with yourself. We'd love to hear from you, 1300 33 1233 or text 0487 99 1233. And let's speak also with Sam Reich. Sam is the secretary of Newcastle Cycleways Movement, and he has plenty of knowledge about how we move and how we don't move around our CBD. He joins us on the line. Sam, good to speak with you again.
2: Yes, as always, Scott.
0: Is the heart of Newcastle being pushed away from cars and swapping four wheels for two, as Councillor Poole seemed to raise there?
2: Well, there's no doubt that there's an extreme amount of growth in Newcastle, especially in the centre of town, and the decisions that were made. I want to hit one idea on the head, that it's somehow an ideological move to victimize cars and car drivers at the for the benefit of other forms of transport. It's simply a matter of physics and geometry. We only have so much room in the CBD. City is growing, and population density is increasing, and it's simply not sustainable for every apartment to have multiple car spaces being allocated.
0: Sam, this is a city that in living memory has revolved around cars, and in many ways it's a city in living memory that's been built for cars. That's mighty hard to turn around, isn't it?
2: Absolutely. Change is hard and change is expensive. But I also want to address the question that somehow active and public transport are being favored. They are actually the antidote for this, for the parking issues. There has to be an alternative. When you can't physically fit sufficient numbers of cars in a space, you have to find alternatives for people to get there. Contention that somehow businesses are being disadvantaged by this movement can easily be refuted too. You don't have to. You can ask the businesses on Derby Street who lost some car parks in front of their businesses, whether they would prefer to have the car parks back and not the extended sidewalk dining that they've got. I think you'll know what the answer will be.
0: Okay, let's have a listen to what Callum Paul said about this and the movement out of the city, business flowing out of the city because of the lack of parking and the need for more parking. This is what he said.
3: Yeah, there's a reason that our Stocklands and our Westfields and our Charlestown Squares are all doing so well, and that's because people can drive in, park, and get to everywhere that they need to go. Now, you can't do that in the city, and that's ultimately, if we want to have a thriving business environment that can compete with those kinds of more modern developments, then we need to make sure we're providing the resources and the environment for that to occur.
0: Councillor Callum Paul there last week speaking with me. Sam Reich from Newcastle Cycleways Movement, your response to that?
2: Well, it's interesting. Those suburban shopping malls predate the growth in the Newcastle CBD by decades. They are successful because people can drive to them, but people also don't stop to think that when they park their car on the third level of Charlestown Square or Katara and walk to their shop, they were actually walking further than they probably need to walk if they drove into the city. But the city is changing, and the retail offering in the city just isn't there anymore. And that's a global phenomenon that suburban shopping centers have over time supplanted inner city shopping, except for very high-end goods and boutique shops. It's a chicken and egg thing, or horse and cart type of a argument.
0: From horse and cart to carrot and stick, in regard to what is done overseas. Overseas, there are incentives and infrastructure put in place to get people using active transport to ride, to walk into the heart of the city to get the cars out. In terms of a stick, I guess London applies a stick. There's a daily ultra-low emission zone charge. In other words, do not drive into the city unless you have to, because they slug you the equivalent of about $24 per day to drive into a certain zone in the heart of London. So I'd call that a stick approach. Does a carrot and stick approach, or either of those, seem like a viable alternative for encouraging how we should move around in the city and to get some of the cars out of our city?
2: Well, I think without even implementing any sort of a strategy, it's happening. People are frustrated when they can't find a park. I absolutely can see that and agree with that. But that doesn't mean they stop coming to the city. I think in your interview last week, that you actually quoted someone who texted in that said that they had decided to take the bus into the city, and it worked well. It was cheap and reliable. So that behavior is being caused by difficulties. And I have to say, the parking difficulties are more a perception than a reality, I think, in my experience anyway. And I do drive as much as or more than I ride my bike. I find that there is parking in the city eventually. The long-term the commuters into the city, such as to the university or the student residents in the city, are not going to be able to park in the rest of the community, because all around them is timed parking. Mm-hmm. Novacastrians, they value their parking, but not enough to pay for it significantly. As you and I both know, that in very dense environments such as the cities of Sydney and Melbourne, it costs you $60 to $80 to park for a day. Mm. We don't have that facility here. We've got developers that have actually change their development plans from building multi-level car parks to building multi-level residences because they couldn't make it work for the market.
0: Sam, not everyone can ride or walk. There are those who either through age or through disability simply cannot do that, and they should not be locked out of the CBD. So what are you proposing so that there is a balance, so that more people are on two wheels to trade those in for four, at least in the heart of the city, but not to exclude or to discriminate against those who can't use those methods, who need to drive in, or for that matter, simply want to continue to drive into the heart of Newcastle?
2: Precisely. And the proposal, which is incorporated in a very detailed parking strategy that was put out about 6 years ago by the city, which we it's on the street 2021-2030, which was a very detailed and intensive look at the parking strategies and the reasons, the case for change. The proposals were put forward that whatever movement we get towards active transport, which we will only get by facilitating it and by making it safer, also improves the ability of people to find parks in town, the people that need to drive. Let's remember, too, that the more parking we favor, we're also costing the community in terms of road upgrades to facilitate access and the roads already take up 65%+ of all the land. Roads, parking lanes, driveways, parking lots. If you look at a map, and which we have done, it block out all of the areas that are dedicated for cars. That's more than half of our environment. So that's very telling. So the more mode shift that we can do to active transport, it's going to benefit people who need to drive as well.
0: Sam Reich from Newcastle Cycleways Movement, long-time member, former president, these days secretary, and someone who's put a lot of thought into this and is on committees looking at all of this. I thank you for your time, and as all of this is reviewed, particularly towards the end of the year, I hope we can keep this conversation going and have a chat once more.
2: Absolutely. Yeah, nice to talk to you, Scott.
0: Good on you. Thank you, Sam Reich, one of our community leaders, and sharing his vision for the future here in Newcastle. Would love to hear what you'd like to hear and like to see. This one here, our decision makers do not consider the physical capacities of older visitors and residents. Everything seems to be about commercial vibrancy and not need. And JB here says CBD workers who live in the suburbs, EVs should be mandatory, small, compact, no emissions. Most families have two cars. Second one, maybe a hybrid for long trips. And also mentions efficient public transport. JB, thank you very much for that. Keep them coming. 0487 99 12 33. Cara's pointing at it for me. 0487 99 12 33. Talking of Cara, she joins us next with What's On.
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0: Cara O'Brien, good morning to you.
1: Good morning to you.
0: I turned that microphone on a little early. I apologise.
1: That's okay.
0: While you were still dancing.
1: Oh, yes. I hope I didn't say anything naughty.
0: For once, no.
1: No, exactly. Mm-hmm. Well, it's the 25th of July, which means happy Christmas in July.
0: Oh, really?
1: Yeah.
0: Oh, hang on. Let me set the tone.
1: Oh, my goodness.
0: That sounds ridiculous in July.
1: It does. It does. And I know there is a Christmas in July harbour cruise going on in Newcastle today. So if you're going out on that, enjoy. Wrap up warm. And I know there's lots of people having their own Christmas in Julys. So I hope your Brussels are edible and your gravy isn't lumpy.
0: And the uncle stays sober.
1: And the uncle stays sober. And for those now officially counting down, it is 153 days until the 25th of December.
0: Stop it.
1: I'm sorry it had to happen. Okay, we can get rid of those jingle bells, okay. I think, now. Because elsewhere, going on this weekend, if you are close to Bulga, you might like to call in and welcome a bunch of local legends, because they have just finished a huge charity ride all the way from Darwin, honouring friends who they've lost to brain cancer, mm-hmm. and they are raising money for the Mark Hughes Foundation. It's called Riding for Mates, and it's happening at Bulga Community Centre from 11:30 today. They're throwing a big party. There will be food stalls, entertainment, and lots of fun games, but you do need to bring some coins.
0: Of course.
1: Which is really important.
0: Yes.
1: So if you don't have cold hard cash, stop off and grab some. The Hunter International Dog Show is on today. Did you know that?
0: I did not.
1: It's happening at the CNCC Showgrounds from 10 until 2, which is 80 Hillsborough Road.
0: Oh, you can't miss it.
1: You can't miss it in Hillsborough.
0: You'll see all the dog trailers.
1: Oh, yes, absolutely. You'll hear all the woofs.
0: That's true.
1: All the barking.
0: Yeah.
1: So if you would love some free dog pats and cuddles, then head on down there to meet some amazing pups up close. And there's plenty of stuff for the kids too. Lots of fun, really interesting things going on today. The Polish Cultural Centre have a medieval event going on. And then from medieval to Brazilian carnival, there's something going on at the Mayfield Bolo called Julina, with lots of dancing and singing and music and food.
0: They should do that simultaneously.
1: I know, but there's plenty more events coming up at 10:40.
0: You'll be back then?
1: I will be back then.
0: Thank you, Cara. And keep your messages coming in about parking in the city, 0487 99 1233. Gardening after the news, which is now.
2: ABC News, good morning, I'm Ben Clifford. The European Union has deployed planes to help southern Europe tackle a series of out-of-control wildfires as communities are evacuated across France and Spain. Four aircraft have been sent to Spain, where blazes west of Madrid have merged, while three more planes have been sent to southern France. Authorities say more than 200,000 people have been forced to flee the fires in both countries. French President Emmanuel Macron says that France will receive help from Croatia, Portugal, the Czech Republic and Slovakia. One former French firefighter says he was left to defend his home on his own.
3: We didn't see a single truck all night, except for one, but it arrived very late. I really had to push hard to get it. With those four firemen, plus my son and me, we managed to save four houses.
2: Back home, a registered nurse is being charged after an alleged patient data breach involving New South Wales Health. Chantel Alcouri reports.
4: Police allege the 59-year-old man accessed and downloaded confidential patient information without authorisation. Cybercrime squad detectives searched his French's Forest home, seizing electronic devices allegedly containing patient details. The man, who works for the Northern Sydney Local Health District, has been charged with accessing or modifying restricted computer data. He was granted conditional bail and will appear before court next month. Police say investigations are continuing to determine whether any of the data was shared beyond the accused.
2: The former manager of a Stockton pub has lost approval to manage licensed premises following a liquor and gaming investigation. The authority alleges a patron was served 21 alcoholic drinks at the Gladstone Hotel over more than 5 hours before collapsing outside the venue. The disciplinary action against the former manager follows an earlier decision banning his wife and former licensee for 2 years over a separate alleged intoxication incident at the same hotel. Both both former operators have now been sanctioned following what the authority has called serious responsible service of alcohol failures. The Animal Justice Party is calling for the removal of shark nets across all Hunter beaches, arguing the protection measures are not effective. According to the New South Wales Shark Smart annual report, 89% of animals entangled in shark nets last year were non-target species. Shark nets are due to be redeployed across the Hunter ahead of the busy swimming season. Newcastle Deputy Regional Leader Sarah Ryan told ABC Newcastle Breakfast the data speaks for itself.
5: They do not protect swimmers, but what they do is kill our marine life. So they've never been designed to be a complete barrier. All they're designed to do is to trap any animal that swims through them. They trap them, they entangle them, they kill them.
2: Jenna Forrester has headlined a dream opening day for Australia's swimmers at the 2026 Commonwealth Games, a 23-year-old winning two medals in the space of an hour in the Scottish city of Glasgow. Forrester won bronze as fellow Australian Lani Pallister claimed gold in the women's 400-metre freestyle before returning to the pool to triumph in the 200-metre backstroke. Forrester says she has her coaching team to thank for her remarkable double act.
6: I am as shocked as you are. I think my training this year has been really consistent, and I have all of Swimming Australia and my coaches Dean and Mick to thank for that. So honestly, I couldn't have done it without the help of a lot of others.
2: The Hunters' hopes of repeat Australia Cup glory sit with the Western Bears, who host an A-League powerhouse tomorrow. Bridget Murphy has the details.
4: Defending Cup champions, the Newcastle Jets were sensationally knocked out in the round of 32 earlier this week, losing 3-2 to Preston FC, followed by Maitland FC, who exited on Wednesday, going down to Fremantle 2-1. It means Western are the only Hunter region side left in the national knockout competition. They'll host Melbourne City tomorrow afternoon at their newly revamped ground. The Bears are currently performing well in the NPL Northern Zone competition, winning their last three games.
2: Taking a look now at the Hunter's weather, a sunny day forecast across the region today with light west to northwesterly winds. It'll get to a top of 14 degrees in Murrurundi, 16 degrees in Scone and Maryworr, 17 in Raymond Terrace, and a top of 18 for Newcastle, Swansea, Nelson Bay, Maitland and Cessnock. 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

questions for you. But you know what that means, of course. You have to get the questions through for Keith to answer, which is easily done. The best way to do it is 1-300-33-1233. That way you speak directly with Keith, you get your gardening questions sorted, your thumb becomes greener, your garden happier, and the day even more beautiful than it is. Now, if you can't phone 1-300-33-1233, then just text in your query on 0487-99-1233. Just taking a byway, using a car metaphor for a moment, lots of discussion about cars in the CBD, about parking in the CBD, and playing that game of parking roulette increasingly as more and more people move into the city, more and more cars come into the city, park in the city, but funnily enough, land isn't growing, and as we've heard from at least one texter, parking stations have disappeared by and large, turned into yet more apartments or buildings. Here's some of your views, and I thank you again for these variety and shifting views here. Cycling is a great way to get around the city. It is a pity that a painted cycle sign on the road is meant to be a cycleway? Question mark. Separated cycleways would encourage more Novocastrians to cycle in the city, says Ian on the Hill. Yeah, the sharing of these spaces, cars and bikes, doesn't always work, does it? And when I worked in London for the BBC in 1997-98, writes Paula, cars were seriously discouraged in the centre of the city. It was all buses and the train, and we were just talking about that as well. There is that fee for a low emissions tax, as it were, to try and encourage you basically not to drive into a particular part of London City. You pay the equivalent each day, $24. All of which is encouraging you to keep the car out of this particular zone, out of the heart of London, and find another way in. Hop on the tube, catch a bus, but don't drive in. Do you reckon that'd work here? Do we need a zone? And some have advocated this, saying we are a peninsula. Geographically, we can do this. Park your cars on the fringe, build infrastructure there to park your car, be it parking stations or something like that, then have a constant, reliable shuttle to bring you into the CBD. And if you want to come right into the CBD, well, you pay for the privilege. You have to pay if you're a worker to not only park your car, but to bring your car into the city, like in London. Would that work? Or would that just mean you'd go, nope, I don't want to work in the city? 0487-99-1233. Kate from Terrigal, I'm a total car person, but I support the reduction of personal vehicles in city CBDs. A reduction in vehicles means more parking and more road space for me and my car, writes Kate. Very good. With regards to Newey parking situation, it is dismal. People from the Upper Hunter have limited reliable public transport. Trains are great when they work, but we have a limited service. As far as using public transport to access the city, my daughter lives around Maitland, then works in Hunter Street. There is limited parking. It's not uncommon for those in the workplace to not get parking of a Tuesday. Even the trains from Maitland taken just under an hour, and again, they don't match her work times, even though they're regular. Gone are the days when country people could drive down, park in the David Jones or King Street parking and go shopping. David Jones car park. There's no David Jones anymore, is there? Anonymous texter. King Street car park. I think that's gone as well, has it not? It's soon to be turned into luxury apartments. And on the question of apartments, every apartment block should have two parking spots, writes Margaret. So every apartment, two parking spots. I haven't been into Newcastle for years because of parking. Now that I'm older and disabled, there is more reason not to go in, writes Margaret. Keep your views coming. Would love to hear them. And Sam Reich, who we spoke to, has got back in touch saying, one additional comment about parking in the city, reversing the changes in the development control plan to require minimum car parks and removing caps will actually inhibit development by making it more expensive to deliver, especially as building heights increase. We can't afford to make residential development more expensive just to provide more space for parked cars in the middle of a housing crisis, adds Sam. There's another issue altogether entwined around cars. Housing. They often go hand in hand, don't they? 0-4

0: 0487-99-1233 to share your view and 1300-33-1233. And they are the numbers you need to speak to the venerable Keith Tollis, the man who will solve any of your gardening conundrums. He will make your thumb greener. That's a guarantee from Keith, not me, by the way.
1: Weather.
0: Actually, Keith didn't make that guarantee either. I just dumped him in it because he's not in the studio yet, so I can get away with saying pretty much anything. Oh, damn it, he's come into the studio. He didn't guarantee that at all. Disclaimer. Weather, chilly start, but a sunny day ahead. Areas of morning frost should be surely dissipating by now, but boy, it still sounds really cold out there. I saw before where Marchi in Muswellbrook said it's the coldest day of 2026 so far. The lowest there was 0.2 degrees. It's 2.2 degrees now. Some good frost. So the frost is hanging around. Thanks, Marchi, for your text. Much appreciated. Light winds, though. Overnight, well, actually, there's a northwesterly hanging around at the moment, 15 to 20 K. And then it will dissipate. It'll become light again in the middle of the day. Daytime maximum temps between 14 and 19. Right now, Newcastle 6.8, Paterson 7.3, Swansea 8.2, Murrurundi Gap 2.6, Scone, not quite zero yet, minus 0.3. You're almost there. I bet there's frost around there. Anna Bay, 9 degrees. Let me know what's happening in your neck of the woods. 0487-99-1233 is how you can get in touch.
1: Traffic.
0: And use that number as well to let us know if you come across any traffic issues. But if your hands are on the steering wheel, don't touch that phone, get the passenger to message. Otherwise, it's okay. Don't tell us until it's safe to do so. All I can tell you is that the earlier traffic lights issue I told you about at Cook's Hill in Union Street has been resolved. That's good news. Traffic flowing along Union Street once more. And if I say, there's anything you want to report, 1300 33 1233, or text passenger 0487 99 1233. While you're at it, get through your gardening questions for Keith Tollis, who's in the house. Here's Taylor Swift off Toy Story 5. I knew it. I knew you.

0: There's that well-known NFL wag. Apparently, she also sings and writes songs. But, of course, she's best known that she's the wife of an NFL player. Taylor Swift with yet another hit. I'm being sarcastic. I'm joking. No one knows who he is. Kelsey, someone, I think. I'm looking to my resident Taylor Swift fan. She's not telling me. She knows the entire history and biography of Taylor Swift, but she's just letting me hang out there. Anyway, she got married recently to an NFL player, but that's off the Toy Story 5 soundtrack. Taylor Swift with I Knew It, I Knew You. Quick, save me from myself.
1: Gardening Talk Back.
0: Keith Tollis, rescue me.
2: Yeah.
0: How are you?
2: Good, Scott. How are you?
0: There's no hope for that, is there?
2: No.
0: You're well?
2: Yes, very well.
0: Look at you. You've worn a polo jacket in here.
2: I've got two jackets on.
0: You have two.
2: It's
0: You're going
2: freezing
0: to get hot
2: outside.
0: In here. Yes, it is outside. Mm. It's warm in here, though.
2: Yes, lovely. Always lovely in here.
0: Is it? Yeah. I'm pleased to hear that. That's good to know. How cold was it at Saltash this morning?
2: About 5 degrees. It was freezing. That's our coldest morning yet this winter. So, no frost, which is good.
0: Mm-hmm.
2: Yes, but yeah, you can feel it.
0: Do the plants take an aversion to mornings like this?
2: Some plants handle the frost quite well. Other ones, the more tropical type plants, they don't tend to like it.
0: No.
2: So, but yes, you know, you've just got to protect them, put them in a warmer spot over this period, and they'll survive and do quite well.
0: It must be confusing for plants that we put in our gardens around here because we accommodate filthy summers, and yet every now and then we get a cold day like this.
2: Yes, yes, we get it's the frost that's a killer.
0: Literally,
2: yeah. So sometimes a lot of the plants will handle the cold, but it's a frost that tends to cause a lot of damage. So I find a lot of areas in coastal areas near water, the tropical plants will do quite well, mm-hmm. like the poincianas. They don't like the frost, but they, you know, in warm suburbs, they thrive. In Nelson Bay, there's a lot of little areas, pockets there, where it never gets colder than probably 12 degrees.
0: Hmm. What about further out the valley? There's a lot of people moving into Maitland, the greater Maitland area,
2: yes.
0: and probably think, I'd love to plant a garden.
2: Yeah.
0: However, every now and then, I bet it's cold in Maitland this morning and maybe there's a bit of frost around there.
2: Yes, get a lot of frost out there.
0: So for new arrivals thinking, I want to establish a garden,
2: yes.
0: but to accommodate what are very hot summers but also occasional very cold winter mornings.
2: Yes.
0: What do you do?
2: What
0: do you avoid?
2: Well, you avoid the softer plants, you know, like the crotons. And, you know, some of the hibiscus don't like the frost. They can burn the Hawaiian hibiscus. If you get a bad frost, you can even burn the tips off the frangipanis, but that'll drop all their leaves. But in Queensland, they're evergreen. But here, you know, you get that cold, they'll all just drop their leaves,
0: yep.
2: and then they'll take off again in spring. But you've got to just be aware of, and a lot of people are. When they go to the nursery, they talk to the people at the nursery, and, you know, they'll advise them. And the nurseries around that area, at Maitland Way, they tend to... you really just sell the plants that will do well. Cold is an important thing in a lot of, like, fruit trees and things like that,
0: mm-hmm.
2: citrus and things like that. They need that. They're quite frost tolerant. And I find that actually the fruit ripens and sweeter when you get that frost, that cold.
0: Okay.
2: Yeah.
0: All right.
2: And that's good for citrus trees and apples and pears and all those sorts of...
0: Which is why we don't have any apples or pears in this part of the world, I guess.
2: Yes. Well, pears will grow well here. A few apples. Cherries, not so much. They need really cold, generally.
0: Yeah. Yeah.
2: But yes, yeah, so there's a lot of things that will still grow. Nectarines and things like that will do well.
0: Although, every time I mention apples in the Hunter, I pay homage to Mr. Tills. Good morning, sir, if you're listening.
2: Yeah.
0: Because his apples are fantastic.
2: Yes.
0: Up just outside Scone.
2: Yeah.
0: And they will have frost this morning.

0: Yes.
1: Minus 3 degrees.
0: And that's a good thing, yes.
1: So Mr. Tilse's apples will be even better.
0: Yes. The thing is, it's being so cold, it's just hard to get out in the garden. You sort of take a while before you go outside and start doing your work.
1: Yeah. That's true. That's true. So, but what you can do, stay inside, stay warm, phone you and talk about gardening.
0: That'd be the go.
1: That is the go.
0: Yep.
1: 1-300-33-12-33 is how you do that. Speak to Keith, who will give you a warm feeling, and you'll stay warm on the outside as well.
0: Yep.
1: And if that doesn't work, 0487-99-1233 is how you text it through. And if you go, hang on, I didn't get all that down, here you go.
2: Join Gardening Talkback. Call 1-300-33-1233 or text 0487-99-1233.
1: Oh, I've been saved by Kate of Terrigal in regard to Taylor Swift, because I was saying that she is now an NFL wag because she's married this gridiron player.
0: Yep.
1: Do you happen to know who the husband is?
0: No.
1: No, me neither. No idea. We all know who Taylor Swift is.
0: Yeah.
1: And she has married Mr. Taylor Swift, I would say.
0: Yes.
1: But he apparently has a name. Travis Kelce, I'm told, by Kate. He's a big... may I say before I read this bit here, this is Kate speaking, not me, all right? Can we make that clear? This is what Kate says. He's a big, handsome, strapping NFL player. He sounds... wonderful, doesn't he? Don't you think?
0: Yeah.
1: I'm feeling jealous of Ms. Swift now. Anyway, who plays for the Kansas City Chiefs.
0: Oh.
1: Yeah.
0: So that's interesting.
1: Is it?
0: Will she keep us her surname?
1: I would say so.
0: And I guess what?
1: I don't know if, Taylor Kelce actually works as a marketing
0: name.
1: No,
0: probably not. No. You just couldn't do it, could you?
1: Probably not. It might.
0: It could go the other way around, maybe.
1: Travis Swift.
0: Yeah.
1: Oh, that works. He sounds not just like an NFL player. He sounds like a rapper.
0: Yeah, I think I've heard people are doing that these days.
1: He could be big, strapping and handsome,
0: yes,
1: with big gold chains and go, yo, what's happening?
0: Yes. Can't picture that in my head for some reason.
1: Well, maybe Taylor can do that.
0: Yeah.
1: I don't know. Here's a gardening question. Kate, thank you for solving that. I was, of course, calling to my Taylor Swift best friend to get me out of trouble, Cara. She just ignored me. But, Kate, I could rely on you. Thank you. This one on gardens. Hi, Scott and Keith. We recently inherited some beautiful hippiastrums. Oh, I love hippiastrums. Yep. They always remind me of my mum. That were so squashed into the pot that they were growing on top of each other. We topped the pot up with some additional soil as they were in full leaf. And they have started to flower beautifully with a burgundy and cream coloured flower. And aren't they the best flowers? When do we remove them from the pot and separate them for a new season? And question number two, should we do with that first?
0: Yes, we'll
1: okay.
0: Yeah.
1: So when do we remove them from the pot and separate them for the new season?
0: Well, I've got a hippiastrum that's flowering now, which is very unusual. So most hippiastrums, they'll go a little bit dormant because they don't like the frost so much. So the leaves often die back. So that's the time to rip them apart. All that energy has gone back into the bulb when the leaves all die back. And you can just, you need to really split them up, give them some room for their new roots to go come spring. And, they'll shoot up and flower.
1: My mum's hippiastrums, all the ones that I inherited, they're all blooming at the moment.
0: Yes.
1: I just can't believe it's in the middle of winter.
0: It's quite early. I mean, that's unusual, but they do. Some varieties will flower earlier than others. But, yes, so it's usually spring, but it's coming just a bit early.
1: So,
0: but, yes, now's the time to be splitting them up because they usually push up their flower and then they push up all their leaves. When it's warmer.
1: Yeah. So it'll be interesting to see what happens in spring.
0: Yep.
1: Part two of this texter's question, should we replant them straight after separating them or give them a breather in a paper bag in a cool, dark cupboard? So now or later?
0: Look, you could plant them now or later. It really doesn't matter too much. They will survive for probably 3 months in a paper bag. But honestly, if you've got the time to and you want to sort of work in the cold and warm yourself up a little bit, you could plant them now. Prepare the soil, get them ready. But yes, you can sit them in a crate and just leave them there for probably a month and then plant them out. They're very tough bulbs.
1: Oh, as this texter says, though, should we put them in a cool, dark place?

0: Yes, it's not a dark place, and cool is the standard for a lot of the bulbs. So yes, that's good idea.
1: Okay, very good. Do they come in other colours? So this person has written about the burgundy and cream flowers.
0: Yes.
1: That's what the ones I have are
0: Yep.
1: also gorgeous. They're the most beautiful looking things. Do they come in other colours?
0: Yeah, they come in pink and white, and there's some that are there's very rare find, but they're sort of got a yellowish sort of colour, but mainly just pinks, reds, and whites, and all variations of those colours, and some with white with red striations and vice versa. So there's so many different varieties of the hippiastrums.
1: And good for this area?
0: Yeah, they're good for this area. They're such big flowers, very showy. They get a lot of that ink spot on their leaves, when this time of the year as well. And that's nothing to really worry about. They'll grow out of that come spring. But they're very easy to grow, and they really put on a good show.
1: Hope that helps you, and lucky you having those beautiful hippiastrums. 1-300-33-1233 is how you phone through, or 0487-99-1233, you can text through. But go the call option. Calling is way better. You get to speak with Keith. You can phone in about any questions horticultural, or indeed any question about Taylor Swift or who she's married, and Keith can answer it without question.
0: No, I haven't followed any of that sort of stuff. I don't.
1: What?
0: No.
1: Really? That makes you and I.
0: I'm not a Swifty fan. I mean,
1: I don't
0: know
1: think you
0: her.
1: Need to say Swifty fan.
0: Hey?
1: You just go Swifty.
0: Yeah. Oh, right.
1: Yeah.
0: I'm not a Swifty.
1: Yeah. You certainly are not, Keith Thomas. You are not. For which we're grateful.
0: But, yes.
1: Although Swifty fan has a ring about it. It just reiterates it.
0: Yeah.
1: Get your gardening question. Hey, Swifties, get your calls in. 0487-99-1233 or 1-300-33-1233.
2: Jenny Marchant.
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4: 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So as I was feeding the bird seed, I came up with a catchy chorus. Dad and me started workshopping on it, and we made it into a song.
2: ABC Newcastle.
5: Gardening Talk Back.
1: Which is where you are right now. So get your calls in, 1-300-33-1233. Do you like gardening in winter?
0: Oh, well, sometimes when it's really cold.
1: Yeah.
0: Yes, your fingers get a little bit sore, especially when you're weeding and things like that.
1: Yeah.
0: So I sort of tend to do more of the bigger jobs, landscaping, digging up a new bed, preparing beds, getting ready for spring. So, so it's... The days are shorter, which are good. So it's not that nice in the cold. I'm like working in the heat myself.
1: Do you? I'm a cold person. in terms of what I prefer.
0: Yeah. I mean, if you're working hard, it's good. It keeps you warm. So it's with a lot of gardening stuff.
1: Let's head out to Wall's End. I bet it's cold in Wall's End this morning. This person can tell us. Good morning, Angela.
6: Good morning, it is. I just had a look when you were talking about the cold weather and things like that. I looked at the thermometer at my kitchen. It's 9 degrees in my house.
1: Oh, in your house? Oh, my goodness. Yeah. Don't step outside then.
0: It's almost like a fridge.
6: I did. I took the dogs outside. I honestly don't think there was any much temperature difference between the two.
1: The way, before we move on to your question, Taylor Swift fan or not?
6: No, I'm not. Too old, children not interested in it. Mm. They're more into K-pop and grunge. So, when she came out and there's all these era tours, I was going, what the hell?
1: It was just frenzied, wasn't it?
6: Oh, yeah. And when I listen to music, nice clean pop songs, but I don't get the hook. So there's obviously cult of personality happening there.
1: There's a theory. Yeah.
6: Yeah.
1: Now, of course, you didn't phone about Taylor Swift, but I appreciate your critique. Instead, you have phoned about a ballerina apple tree.
6: Ballerina apple, yeah. It was left by tenants and I chucked it in the ground. Yep. Now, it's in a row. I've got a plum which goes really, really well. I actually struck it from a local lady's cutting just across the hill, so I've got no idea how it goes, what it is.
0: Yep.
6: Nectarine, that's Porphyria, which is a big box hardware markdown, which just it's obviously in the wrong place. Persimmon, that grows really well. They have all lost their leaves,
0: yes,
6: but the ballerina apple still has them.
0: Yep.
6: They're looking tired and shabby, but it doesn't lose them until later in spring.
0: Yep.
6: Doesn't flower until later in spring. And I'm wondering if I, because I'm at the point of, you know, bonsaiing it, digging it out and putting it on Facebook Marketplace.
0: Oh, okay.
6: If I strip the leaves off, can I, will that sort of artificially induce it to act more like a,
0: So the way the ballerina apple, I mean, they're more adapted to probably colder climates, so they're probably hanging on to their leaves. But all that energy in those leaves go into the stem and the roots.
6: Okay.
0: So you let them fall off naturally.
6: Mm-hmm.
0: So you just need a cold enough chill to sort of get them to fruit well.
6: So maybe I should try and dig it up and then offer it to somebody in the hills around Musselbrook or something
0: yes,
6: like that.
0: Yes, that might be the best bet if they don't fruit or flower.
6: Okay.
0: Yeah, they should flower, even in pots they should. But in the ground, obviously, they'll produce a lot more fruit and grow.
6: Yeah, I got one apple this year.
0: All right.
6: was
0: it sweet and nice and crispy?
6: No, it was tired and sad.
0: Oh, yes.
6: Oh. Okay, all right.
1: Sounds like me on a Sunday morning, Angela. I'm like that apple.
6: She's on the digging up list then.
0: Yeah, yeah.
6: I should dig her now?
0: Now's the time. Yeah. You could probably dig it out now. That'd be fine. It wouldn't be long. The leaves will just drop off by themselves and that energy will go into the stem. But yes.
6: Perfect. Excellent.
0: Yep.
6: Thank you so much.
1: No, Angela, thank you for your call and for your observations of Taylor Swift.
6: You're welcome. All
1: thank
6: right.
1: You.
6: Bye.
1: Bye-bye. Angela of Wall's End there. 9 degrees in the house. That's chilly. Taylor Swift fan all night, I'm trying to guess. Cliffy B, Ben
2: Not
1: Clifford's
2: quiet.
1: In the house.
2: Not quiet, Scott.
1: No.
2: Is that a bad to admit on air?
1: No.
2: I don't know.
1: No.
2: The Swifties going to come for me now?
1: Probably Cara will. But you seem to be in safe company here with
2: That's
1: all
2: good.
1: Of us and Angela from Wall's End. She's just joined.
2: I probably sit in the middle, I'd say. I neither detest or love. I kind of just, you know, go along with it. If it's playing in the background, I'm not going to switch it off, but I'm also not going to actually go and, you know, stream it on a weekend morning when I head back to my desk.
1: That's about that's because you have news to
2: that's
1: prepare.
2: That's right.
1: And you have prepared some news for us.
2: Plenty of news for you. Here's what's making news this morning. US President Donald Trump insists Iran wants to make a peace deal with Washington, despite the two sides continuing to exchange military strikes. The United States has struck targets across Iran, reaching as far as the Caspian Sea. Iran has retaliated with missile and drone fire against American bases and allies. Hunter beef producers hope the international reputation of Australian beef will curb the potential impacts of increasing tariffs. Earlier this year, China imposed a 55% tariff on Australian beef, while the country fast approaches its tariff-free beef quota for South Korea. The former manager of a Stockton pub has lost approval to manage licensed premises following a liquor and gaming investigation. The authority alleges a patron was served 21 alcoholic drinks over more than 5 hours at the Gladstone Hotel before collapsing outside the venue. It's the second disciplinary action to be brought against the venue following a separate alleged intoxication incident in 2024. And Scott, it's been an absolutely epic day for Australia at the Commonwealth Games today. Australia's swim team has enjoyed a dream start, claiming 6 gold medals on the opening night, which is huge.
1: Six already.
2: And it's good news for us here in the Hunter as well. We actually do have a local Port Stephens woman who is soon set to make her Games debut. It is the 75-year-old Jacqueline Hudson who will compete in the para mixed pairs in lawn bowls. How good's that?
1: Good on you, Jacqueline. That is wonderful.
2: Keeping an eye out for her. Hoping, you know, maybe some more gold. Fingers crossed.
1: Bring it home, Jacqueline. Literally. And thank you for your observations of Taylor Swift as well, mate.
7: No worries.
1: Much appreciated. Any gardening questions while you're here?
7: No, not quite, but I will. It's probably more of a comment than anything because I am very far away from owning my own house. But my social media algorithms have been filled with natural gardens and things. They seem to be all the rage at the moment. Is this something you're coming across about people wanting to kind of, you know, build a natural garden in their front yard?
1: Aren't all gardens natural gardens?
7: Well, you know what I mean, with like natural Australian plants and all that kind of stuff. And
1: as opposed to plastic ones?
7: Yeah, probably, Scott. You get my drift.
0: Yeah, I find a lot of people that live in small apartments and things like that, they have lots of pots and lots of plants. And it gets quite addictive and ends up filling garages and other things like that. So, but yeah, look, it's a growing thing. Once you start, it sort of builds and you're always discovering something new.
7: Mm.
0: And there's a lot of new plants out there.
1: Wow.
7: Maybe that'll spark my start with gardening, perhaps.
1: So the social media things you're looking at, these are people who have, established gardens and are doing...
7: Yeah, using all native plants, I probably should
0: all
7: say,
0: native.
7: Rather than natural.
1: Gotcha.
0: Oh, okay.
7: Native plants. They're kind of just taking over their front gardens, backyards, as you mentioned there. If they've got a small apartment, it seems to be all the rage with these young people that are coming across. I don't know whether I'm just being influenced by my social media feed, but I like the idea of it.
1: Yeah.
7: All natives.
0: Yeah, they're very, very popular at the moment. We've got the nurseries, they do stock a lot of the natives and even a lot of some of the Western Australian natives, which... Some do quite well here, and especially, you know, in smaller gardens if they're looked after. But yes, they'll do quite well. But yes, a lot of the natives are very tough, very easy to grow. They do need a little bit more maintenance sometimes.
7: Oof, that might count me out.
0: and sometimes, you know, their lifespans on some of the natives are only probably 5 or 6 years on average, especially a lot of the smaller growing natives. Because a lot of them are designed in the native bushland for being burnt and then re-coming back to from seed. So, yes, they go through cycles in Australia. There's in the rainforest areas and things like that, you get smaller plants that they'll live for a long time. But in bushfire areas, like we have a lot in Australia here, they have a cycle.
7: Very interesting. There you go. Wealth of knowledge.
1: Something you can do.
7: Well, we'll see about that, Scott. It might kickstart. I promise every week that whatever I ask or bring forward is going to kickstart my gardening journey. It's yet to happen, but this one might be for me.
1: There's time.
7: That's right.
1: Yeah.
7: Thanks, Scott.
1: Cliffy B there, a.k.a. Ben Clifford, who will bring you a full news bulletin at 9. My wife's been in touch about what you had to say about hippiastrums.
0: Yes, yes.
1: Yeah.
0: Oh.
1: So, you know, you've become our private gardener here, Keith. Sorry. Keith said the flowers come first and then the leaves. Ours were the reverse of our hippiastrums. So therefore, should we separate them now or when the flowers die back? Please just clarify with Keith so we don't kill them.
0: No, you can't kill a hippiastrum, honestly. I've ripped hippiastrums out and thrown them on a concrete path and they could sit there for 2 years in the blazing hot sun and they'll still survive if you plant them. So you have no fear of that. Yes, sometimes they'll push up their leaves and then they'll push up a flower. But usually if it's a nice big bulb, the flower will come first. It's a nice big healthy bulb. But there are many different species of hippiastrums. You've got like the papilias, they'll obviously flower. That's a species one. It's got like a beautiful butterflies type flower.
1: Papilia. Oh,
0: yeah.
1: What a great name.
0: Yeah, so they're a really nice hippiastrum. And they're absolutely beautiful. It's a species one though. So it's, very, very attractive, and they're a lot tougher. They're more cold tolerant than a lot of the others.
1: Okay, but we don't have to worry.
0: No, definitely.
1: Thank goodness.
0: Not. Yes.
1: get your calls in 1-300-33-1233. Anyone can call. You don't have to be married to me to get a question through.
8: Join Gardening Talkback. 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
1: Although Keith's wife's here, any questions for your hubby? Anything? No? Just checking.
0: No, I answer all her questions at home.
1: Here's one. You can answer Karen of Patterson's question here.
0: Yep.
1: When can I prune my frangipani? Currently growing under the eave of my house and it is at gutter height.
0: Right.
1: I guess it means gutter on the roof.
0: Yep.
1: What is the minimum height I can prune it back to? Many thanks, Karen of Patterson.
0: Yeah, so you can cut them back. Yeah, I'd probably leave it maybe a little bit later, maybe another 4 weeks, and then I'd be chopping it back once the worst of the cold has happened. And then you've got to cut it down to the next biggest branch so they heal up. You can leave like chunks out, but they will shoot up. I chopped my mother's frangipani down.
1: Oh, did you?
0: Yes, but to about a foot high, and it was about 4 metres high. So, and it's just pushed on masses of growth. So all that energy is in the roots, so it will grow back very fast. So you can cut it back quite hard.
1: I imagine Patterson, particularly this morning, cold at this time of year.
0: Yep. Oh, very cold.
1: Hold off a bit before doing this sort of pruning?
0: Yeah, wait till all the frosts are finished.
1: Okay. So early spring? Or is that too late?
0: Oh, yeah. Yeah, end of August, September, 1st of September.
1: Okay.
0: Yeah, that'd be fine.
1: When spring comes,
0: yep.
1: Karen can hack in.
0: Yep.
1: Well, not hack in, Karen, sorry. Probably prune delicately.
0: Yeah, August is probably not a bad time because then it'll be starting to set its buds. All that sap flow will be pushing up buds and then come. It takes probably about 2 months to actually really start to shoot up. Yeah.
1: Okay. Good luck there, Karen, in that beautiful part of the world. In Patterson. He's a beautiful part of the world as well, eastern side of Lake Macquarie, and it's good morning to Di and Jules. Morning, Di.
9: Hi, Scott. Hi, Keith.
0: Hi, Di.
9: Hi. I rang a couple of weeks ago and spoke to Karen about this problem, but I wanted to ask your take on it as well.
0: Yep.
9: I've got broccoli plants that I've had in for about 3 months.
0: Yep.
9: And my son did put a whole lot of fertiliser in before we added those plants. So I don't know whether there was too much of that put in.
0: Yes.
9: But they're not heading. Like, I've got cauliflowers in and they seem to be doing okay. When I spoke to Karen, she said to put potash on, which I've done about 2 weeks ago.
0: Yeah.
9: But they're getting leggier and leggier. And I'm just wondering, should I just pull them out and not bother and maybe put a new lot in?
0: No. Definitely not. No, I'd stick with those. You really want to get as much leaf as possible.
9: Right.
0: Honestly, I would have recommended probably power feed or something like that.
9: Okay. All right.
0: So they're very – they like a lot of the heavier minerals in their soil, if you know what I mean.
9: Yeah.
0: So power feed will just give them all the nitrogen and NPK, phosphorus and potassium, that it needs to really push up. But you really want to get that nitrogen in there to get those leaves nice, lush and green.
9: Yeah. There's a lot of leaves but not much else happening. So
0: yeah, no, well, that's okay. The more leaf, the more leaf, the bigger the flower head will be. You've just got to be patient for that one. So it might take another 6 weeks, but it will produce a flower head for sure.
9: Oh, good. Yeah. I won't give up on them. Thanks very patient. Much for that.
0: No
9: Thank
0: worries.
9: You.
1: Di, I like the way you got a second opinion. Like us with doctors, you thought plant doctors on getting a second opinion.
9: Well, I didn't want to pull them out until I just really made sure.
0: No. Yeah.
9: That's good. Yes. Okay, I won't give up on them.
1: No. Good on you, Di.
0: Wonderful. Thank you, Di.
9: Thank you.
1: Have
9: Bye.
1: A good weekend. Bye-bye. See, you are just like doctors.
0: No, not really.
1: Highly paid.
0: No, doctors are a lot smarter than probably horticulturalists, I think.
1: We all have our place.
0: I suppose.
1: And good morning to all the doctors out there. Thank you for all you do. All the medical staff. And indeed all the plant doctors as well, including the one in the house, with whom you can speak. 1-300-33-1233 is how you speak to Keith, or text through 0487-99-1233. Maggie has phoned in from Glenwigham, beautiful part of the world. Morning, Maggie.
10: Good morning.
0: Okay, Maggie.
10: Good morning. I was just ringing out. I've got a question. I've germinated some waratah seeds, which I'm so excited about.
0: Oh, wow.
10: But, of course, I've germinated them at the wrong time because it was warm and they're exposed. And I'm just wondering, will they be frost sensitive?
0: Look, they'll tolerate the very cold, but if you've got actual frost, they might burn a little bit while they're young. But once they harden...
10: They're very tiny. They've just got their first the first leaves that come out of the... Then they've just got their shoots on the top.
0: Yeah. So just keep them a little bit protected from the wind. And they probably do quite well. So, yeah, they'll – yes. So you need
10: Should I cover them over night time? Because we've had a frosty this morning.
0: Oh, yeah. I'll probably put them – probably on a north-facing next to the house or somewhere where a building will sort of keep that frost away.
10: Yeah. So I put them on, I've got like a pot in our, like a vegetable area, and I put them in that on top of mulch.
0: Yep.
10: And then I had to put a cage over them because something was wanting to eat them.
0: There's always something wanting to eat plants.
10: So I put a, it's almost like a vault.

0: they're not getting them.
1: Yeah.
0: And I was just wondering if I should put like a cloth over the top of that of a night time when we have these really cold nights and then take it off.
1: Well, that's not a bad idea. That's what I would do.
0: Not,
1: just to protect them and also, but yeah, just as long as they get the sun.
0: Yeah, they are. They get the morning, the morning sun.
1: Oh, beautiful.
0: Not the Arvo sun.
1: Yeah.
0: Cool.
1: So, and they'll get their roost down nice and deep.
0: Yeah, I'm terribly excited.
1: Yeah. So you use a native potting mix, native.
0: I did. I did a propagating course at the Botanic Gardens.
1: Oh, fantastic!
0: Wow. And as part of that, they gave me half a dozen seeds.
1: Oh, that's awesome.
0: And I just put them. I've never done anything like that with natives before, and I just put them in because they've got wings on them, so I'd hardly buried them at all.
1: Yes, no, just have to poke the fat end in.
0: Yeah.
1: Yes.
0: And when it came up, I was just so excited. I thought, oh, this is exciting.
1: It is, Sorry. I love it when that happens too. I get the same thrill.
0: Yeah.
1: It's sort of...
0: And waratahs are, notoriously, I thought they were notoriously hard to grow and to germinate, so... Yeah, I feel like I've done something special, but I haven't. The universe did that.
1: Yeah, well,
2: you helped.
1: They naturally like the sort of sandier sort of soils, well-drained sort of soils generally.
0: Yeah. Uh-huh. Yeah, well, the potting mix was a native germinating mix. So,
1: yeah. But when you plant them in the ground.
0: I'll have to think about that because the soil up here is really heavy.
1: Yeah. Uh-huh. Might have to build them up, or you could just put them in a bigger pot.
0: Put them in a pot. Yeah. Yes, I thought about that too.
1: Yeah.
0: Yep.
1: That'd work too.
0: Okay.
2: Hey, good on you,
0: Maggie,
2: for doing that.
0: Thank you very much for that.
2: And the propagating course sounds like a great idea. That was at Heatherbrain.
0: Yeah, it was. I recommend it to anybody. It was the Hunter Valley Botanic Gardens one at the the terrace there.
2: Yeah.
0: And it was great.
1: Yeah,
2: awesome.
1: Fantastic.
0: We did. We learnt how to grow natives by cutting and germinate seed and the potting mix and all that sort of stuff.
1: Yeah, they even teach grafting as well, I've heard.
0: Yeah, they do, but I didn't do that. Yeah, that'll be the next thing to do.
1: Yeah, that's very exciting.
0: Now I know that I can grow natives from cutting. I'm looking forward to spring.
1: It started.
0: Yeah, it has.
1: The plant bug has started.
0: Yeah. I was already there, but just not successful in the area of growing natives from cuttings.
1: Yeah.
2: Off and running.
0: Okay.
1: All right, thank you.
2: Good on you, Maggie.
0: Thank you very much. Have a great day.
2: You too. Bye-bye.
0: Bye.
2: That course sounds terrific.
1: Yeah, they've got a lot of good things happening at Hunter Regional Botanic Gardens.
2: Yeah, along with everything else, their 40th birthday.
1: Mm.
2: Happy birthday, Hunter Regional Botanic Gardens and all the volunteers who have done marvellous things there. We're heading up the Upper Hunter now, where I suspect it's really cold, a lot of frost. Mm. And it's good morning to Earl in Aberdeen. G'day, Earl.
3: G'day, Scott. How are you?
2: Very well, thanks, mate. Are you shivering?
3: Well, I've just taken the dog out for a walk. And I live on the hills above Aberdeen, and this is the first time I've actually seen frost on the ground this year. So, yes, it is reasonably cold.
2: Freezing. And that frost is causing you a little bit of concern with a couple of your plants, is that right?
3: Well, with one of them. So I've got a fig that's probably 18 months old.
1: Yeah.
3: So it's very young, but I just wondered how frost-tolerant they are.
1: Well, figs don't usually grow in frosty areas generally. They're more of a tropical plant. I mean, they'll tolerate the cold, but if it's like a black frost, they'll burn. They'll drop leaves. They usually will come back when the warmer weather comes, but they can do a little bit of damage.
2: Is there anything in the short term that Earl can do to protect it?
1: I'd probably cover it in some plastic over the winter period, and that'll sort of block that frost from forming on the leaves.
3: From what sort of a purveyor of plastic do you get said plastic?
1: So a reasonably transparent one, and maybe just put it over the top. I mean, at my place, I use a bit of polycarbonate around the side. And then to stop the frost from coming into the top, I just put a plastic cover over the top and pin it on the top or something like that. Otherwise, you could build a frame and just put some sort of protection so the frost doesn't actually settle on the leaf.
3: Uh-huh. Yep.
1: To keep that moisture off that leaf, because then it can crystallize and it can damage the cells on the leaves.
3: Yep. Okay. All right. Now, I've got a second fig tree, which is... very old and well established up in Scone, and it's been a

0: attacked by scale. Right. And initially, I hit it with something, well, I won't name the brand, but I think it's a white oil of some description, and it seemed to work.
1: Yeah.
0: But then this year, the scale has come back with a vengeance.
1: Yeah.
0: So I've hit it a couple more times with said product, and then I spoke to a local nursery person, and they said, look, just get in there and hack it back. Get rid of any branches that have got scale on them.
1: Yeah.
0: Well, the scale is so extensive that that's not really something I can do.
1: Yeah, so this is.
0: So I've done that and I've sprayed it again.
1: Yeah.
0: Now, my question is this, though. When you pick the scale off and crush it in your fingers,
1: yeah.
0: if there's red there, that's. Yes. Says to me that the mites themselves are still alive. Is that right?
1: No, well, that's where all the babies, the eggs, are under the scale. So
0: yep.
1: just to confirm, is it a Genoa fig that you've got?
0: I've got no idea. It's been there for decades.
1: All right, so I guess it must be a Genoa fig. Yeah. So it drops its leaves in winter?
0: Yes.
1: Yeah, Genoa fig. Okay, sorry, I was thinking the other figs. So, yeah, no, look, they'll tolerate the cold quite well, a lot better than the normal ficus evergreen ones. But So, look, the scale is a problem with the figs. So they tend to hatch out when they're putting on their new growth. So that's when all the little baby nymphs underneath the scale come out and they're so small, they even blow in the wind, and that's how they spread from one fig to another. So you really need to come springing, you really need to spray it thoroughly with a product called like a Imaclopride.
0: What was that?
1: It's a systemic spray that can actually kill all the mites, everything basically, all the scale.
2: And what's it called?
0: Right.
1: Imaclopride.
2: Imaclopride.
1: I can't give you the brand name, but that's the chemical.
0: That's the chemical, Imaclopride. I'll go and look at the stuff I've got and see if that's what it is.
1: Yeah.
0: Okay.
1: So there's other things, you know, like malathion and white oil, the sort of malathion and white oil mix you can actually use, and that'll also kill them.
2: Even on an older established fig?
1: Yeah. So like you said, it's not a bad idea to probably cut it back if it's really bad. But you've just got to keep on top of it and monitor it every 4 weeks and just keep a close eye. See any of that sort of scale starting, that's when you hit it. And so you've got to hit it in spring and then again about 28 days after. And that should wipe it out. And then just monitor it from then on because they can come up during the summer period as well. So they may need a midsummer spray as well.
0: Yeah, so we got into it, I don't know, 2 years ago and the scale seemed to disappear.
1: Yep.
0: But now it's come back, and the local nursery person said to me, well, it's really bad in this part of the world at the moment anyway.
1: Yeah.
0: And that's probably what you're saying about the mites being able to spread on the wind.
1: And it could go hundreds of kilometres and then latch onto a Genoa fig, and then they just multiply from there.
0: Right, right.
2: Good luck with that, Earl.
0: Thank you very much.
2: And stay warm.
0: I am. Thank you very much.
1: Cheers, okay, mate. Thanks Bye-bye. For calling. Good on you.
2: This text from Stroud Road, from Steve in Stroud Road. So before I read this to you, your correct answer here, for the sake of harmony, is yes, okay?
1: Okay.
2: No matter what.
1: No matter
2: so
1: what.
2: So do you want to practice?
1: Yes.
2: No, you've got to say it with conviction.
1: Yes. You've
2: got to help Steve.
1: Yes.
2: That's it. That's
1: yes.
2: Right, let me read this to you. Hi there. I've just cut back my partner's Duranti.
1: Duranta.
2: Duranta.
1: Yep.
2: I've cut it back quite hard to three trunks and there are no leaves remaining. Now, I'm under the impression, right, Steve, from Stroud Road, that Duranta is weed-like and it grows back with no problems. Am I correct?
1: Yes. Absolutely, yes. They will grow back. You're so right.
2: Oh, that is the correct
1: answer?
2: That
1: is the correct answer, well and truly. No matter how hard you cut it back, they'll come back like Billy O. Yes.
2: So he's not in trouble with his partner.
1: No.
2: He hasn't killed his partner.
1: I guarantee that it will come back.
2: See, Steve, that's why you need to phone this show, mate.
1: Yeah.
2: We get you out of trouble with the man who says...
1: And has done it many times, and they've come back prolifically.
2: And he gives you this answer every time.
1: Yes.
2: There you go. If you need a yes, phone here. Keith Tollis is your man. 1-300.

0: 133-12-33, unless, of course, you're on the other side of the ledger. Mm. And he's also very good at saying...
1: Yes.
0: No.
1: No.
0: That's it. No. Oh, we'll practice.
1: No.
2: Gardening
1: yes.
2: Talk back.
1: I don't say no often.
0: Is that right?
1: Mm.
0: It's about all I say. morning to you both. When should I put in a Queensland, a group of Queensland blue pumpkin seeds? Also, when should I plant basil seeds? Florence is writing from Blackalls Park on the western side of Lake Macquarie.
1: Probably September would be a good time to do that. Unless you're in a really warm spot. September is probably a good time to do that. Put them in a nice, sunny, warm position when you plant the seed. Keep them moist and yes.
0: There we go. Yes. here's one from out of the region, which is wonderful. We always love knowing that people are listening via the ABC Listen app or online. Much appreciated. Steve from Mudgee. I have an 8-metre apple tree on my new property and it hasn't fruited. We've only been there a year, but it looks like this tree has been let go and it's struggling, was struggling for a while. What's the best thing to do to help it? And I don't want to take it out, says Steve from Mudgee.
1: Okay, that's interesting. 8 metres, that's a very big apple tree for 8 metres. I'd be worried to know whether the rootstock is, or it's got the main trunk, if the rootstock has taken off to get to that sort of height. If it's not fruiting, it could be the rootstock that has shot up, or it could be that it's just not cold enough to produce the apples. Does it flower is the question.
0: Mm-hmm.
1: If it doesn't flower, then it's probably something wrong. It might be the rootstock or something like that. But yes, I would check that. And it's never flowered, which is unusual. Maybe it's not an apple tree.
0: Well, they've only been there a year.
1: Yeah, okay.
0: So he's obviously still observing it and he gets the impression it's been struggling for a while.
1: I would probably recommend maybe bringing a piece of it, cut a branch off and come to a local nursery. And we can identify it for you.
0: Hope that helps, Steve. And thanks so much for listening from Mudgee. Lovely to have listeners in Mudgee as well.
1: That's a long way. Yes.
0: Beautiful part of the world.
1: Yeah.
0: We've got time to get through these couple of texts, methinks. This is from Marg at Lake Macquarie. When should I prune my blueberries? I waited last year and there wasn't enough new wood. They're in pots and they get morning sun. Thank you, says Marg. Thank you.
1: Well, I usually prune them after fruiting. Give them a bit of a cut back and they'll put on a bit of growth and just shape them so you can actually pick the blueberries. But generally a lot of them are quite dwarf, so you wouldn't need to prune them too much at all. You really want as much leaf as possible. But yes, it's not quite blueberry time just yet for planting. But they'll be coming in spring.
0: And morning sun is good?
1: Morning sun's perfect. Nice sunny position. Love the cold. Don't mind the frosts at all.
0: Lovely. Marg, thank you for that and all the best for your blueberries, which are not just yummy, but apparently good for our brains as well.
1: Yeah.
0: And finally, Margaret in Edgeworth, thank you for your lovely picture. She has a hippiastrum. This is my green and maroon hippie. I love that, just hippie. 2 years ago, she had 37 babies, and as you can see, she has two in the pot with her now, and it looks beautiful, Margaret. Absolutely beautiful.
1: That's the papilliae.
0: Is that right?
1: Yes, that's the papilliae.
0: Okay.
1: Yep, very popular.
0: I think that's what we've got too.
1: They look like little butterflies.
0: Mm. The hippie club is growing.
1: It is, mm-hmm. Yes.
0: As always, Keith Tollis, thank you for saying far more than yes.
1: Oh.
0: Always lovely yarning with you.
1: All right.
0: Coming up, ballet dancers, dance halls on Mount Sugarloaf, and acclaimed artist Liz Zanelli joining us here talking about not just pictures but words. Right after the news, which is now.
3: Good morning, ABC News. It's Ben Clifford. Emergency officials for the Madrid region say the wildfire raging near the Spanish capital is at its peak and currently beyond the capacity of firefighters to contain. 40,000 people have been evacuated or ordered to remain indoors. Forecasts are for strong winds well into the evening, which means the blaze will continue to advance. Francisco Martinez is the mayor of Burgo Honda in Arbela and says he's never seen conditions like it.
2: I am 59 years old, and I've never seen a fire this hot. Never in my life. And it's dangerous, and it's not controlled yet. Right now, we are stuck inside because of the smoke. We have 100 people who have been evacuated. We have 50 of those in the town sports centre.
3: Wildfires are also impacting parts of southwest France, which has requested help from the European Union. At least 110,000 people have been forced to evacuate. Israeli settlers have been attacking several Palestinian areas in the occupied West Bank after a confrontation left four Palestinians and two Israelis dead. The BBC's Lucy Williamson reports.
4: Israel's prime minister said he was reinforcing military units in the West Bank and accelerating the legalization of unauthorized farm outposts there, which human rights groups say are driving Palestinians off their land. To many Israelis, the violence in Tel shows the threat they face from Palestinians. To many Palestinians, it shows that Israeli lives are priced far higher than Palestinian ones.
3: New South Wales Farmers is calling for changes to recently introduced firearm caps and gun licensing regulations following a statewide conference. The organisation says changes, including a 10-firearm limit for licensees and a reduction in licences to 2 years, aren't feasible for many farmers. Vice President Justin Everett says the laws, some of which came into effect last December and others just this month, pose challenges to pest control.
5: The negative impacts would mean that we can't protect the native flora and fauna that we have in abundance out in our rural and regional areas. And also we get soil degradation with the wild pigs and the rabbits. So, trying to make sure that we don't destroy that soil infrastructure that we have.
3: The Animal Justice Party says it would like to see the state government switch out shark nets for drones to protect both swimmers and wildlife across the Hunter. The state government has recently invested in an expansion of its drone shark monitoring program, with drones monitoring the water at Bar Beach, Dixon Park and Merriweather every day. But shark nets are still yet to be deployed, are still set to be deployed across the region ahead of summer. Newcastle Deputy Regional Leader Sarah Ryan told the ABC Scott Bevan, drones will have less of an impact on other wildlife.
6: They've been in the water since 1937. Their design has barely changed. We have technology now that is actually way more effective. We need to learn to share the oceans.
3: To sport, both the Australian men's and women's relay teams have capped off a dominant opening day for Australia's swimmers at the Commonwealth Games in Glasgow, with both quartets claiming gold in the 4x100m freestyle events. That came after fellow Australians Lani Pallister, Jenna Forrester, Luke Safi and Jenna Jones had all won golds earlier in the evening. Member of the women's relay team Meg Harris says she hopes the tone has been set for a successful game for Australia's swimmers.
7: Watching all the guys before us, like, I definitely felt the adrenaline. I think a lot the other girls did too, and definitely the boys after us. Like, we just wanted to carry that, and I think we've created such a start to the meet that hopefully everyone else that's swimming the rest of the week feels that too.
3: In the NRLW, the Newcastle Knights will be led out by a new captain tomorrow, with local junior Kayla Romanak to steer the ship for the rest of the season. Club captain Yasmin Meeks suffered a season-ending knee injury last round. Taylor Predeborn and Sharnese Parker are primed to play their 50th NRLW career games against Brisbane Broncos tomorrow afternoon. Halfback Georgia Roach says Kayla Romanak is a natural leader.
8: She lives and breathes everything the club's about, and I'm super stoked for Romy, and she deserves it, and I'm excited to watch her lead us. And she leads in her own way, and she doesn't have to change anything that she's already done. She's there for a reason, and we back everything that she's about.
3: Taking a quick look at the Hunter's weather, a sunny day across the region today. It'll get to a top of 16 degrees in Scone and Merriwar, a top of 18 for Newcastle, Swansea and Nelson Bay. ABC News.
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0: Indeed, good morning to you as we make our way through our Saturday. Actually, this hour, we're going to be dancing our way when we meet acclaimed ballet performer and Newcastle boy, Daniel Bryan. We'll get to know Daniel a little later in the hour.

0: in the car park. That's exactly where their house was. This lovely big three-bedroom home looked out straight out over the ocean and Newcastle.
1: That is Benita. You'll hear more from her later, and what a story she tells. You'll hear more about it in about half an hour's time. Indeed, if you're of a certain age, you may well remember that refreshment room, although it is going back a few years. Let's try and get more stories from the mountain, about you and the mountain. I'd love to hear them a bit later. 0487 99 1233 is how you can text that through. But first up, Liz Anelli has made a career from pictures. She's an acclaimed artist and book illustrator, but she's now delved into words and pictures, both writing and illustrating her book, Just Out, which draws on a time that we all remember, the 2019-2020 bushfires. Liz Anelli, very shortly. And also, just casting ahead, next hour, there might be some of this.

0: A Celebration of Newcastle. That was written by a local writer, singer, producer, Brian Daly. And Brian is coming in with a couple of very talented mates to play live and to chat here on Saturday Sessions. So, music, art, history, dancing, and you, all part of the conversation right here on 1233 ABC Newcastle and ABC Upper Hunter.
1: Weather.
0: Well, we had a very chilly start to the day, as we've heard. Thank you for all your texts in regard to that. Sunny day ahead, though. Sunny day out there now. Surely that frost is burning off now. Light winds becoming western northwesterly, 15 to 20 k in the course of this morning, then light once more. Daytime maximum temps, 14 to 19. Current temps, Ball's End, 8. Maitland, but 0.1 degree behind, 7.9 degrees. Paterson, 9. Murrurundi Gap, 4.9. Scone, 5.3. And Nelson Bay, 9.2. Scone, how quickly you jumped into the positive there. 5.3. Well done. Let's find out what's happening on the roads.
1: Traffic.
0: The answer is not much at all. It all looks pretty quiet out there, which is good, unless you beg to differ and you're in a position to tell us about it so we can tell everyone. 0487 99 1233 is the text line. Phone 1300 33 1233. Up next, book illustrator Liz Anelli. Back home. Back in Newcastle. And still creating. Here's the Black Sorrows, Harlem Rose, at 9 past 9.

0: Beautiful song. Sad, but sweet with that melody in particular. Black Sorrows, Harley and Rose at 13 past nine. Now, Liza Nelly, she has made a career out of the adage that a picture is worth a thousand words, probably more. She is an acclaimed book illustrator and, for that matter, a cartographer. However, Liz is now exploring the worth of words, which gladdens an author's heart, may I say, as well as pictures, because she has not just illustrated, but she has written her new book titled Hand to Hand. And while it's, I guess, aimed at children, Hand to Hand has a theme that is close to home for so many Australians and has a positivity that we can all benefit from. I'm pleased to say Liz Anelli joins us here in the studio. Liz, lovely to see you.
1: And to see you, yeah. It's lovely to be here on a sunny morning.
0: That's all we provide in Newcastle, sunny mornings. Welcome back, by the way, because you and your husband lived in Newcastle for quite a few years, then moved back to England, but clearly you can't keep away.
1: Well, yeah, we lived here for 10 years. We went back in 2022, but I was back a couple of years ago launching a previous picture book with Walker Books Australia. And now, as you say, this is my debut authored, self-authored book. So it's all down to me. So
0: into the pit of words now.
1: Yeah, well, I always have written, but this is the first one that's been published.
0: Well done. Yeah. Before we talk more about Hand to Hand, what's it like to return to Newcastle, and in what ways, with your artist's eyes, has it struck you? What have you observed about change?
1: Well, you've got a couple of huge, great blocks just around the corner here.
0: We can't miss them.
1: We can't miss them. From a distance, they do look like big robots, kind of, you know, with the cranes out. Not that much. That's what I love about Newcastle is, yeah, you get a few material changes, but at the heart, it still feels the same place.
0: Is that right? You don't think we've changed?
1: Well, the people don't seem to have changed, and that's the important thing.
0: Yeah. Well, you've left your mark in this city, even though, as you point out, in 22, you and Mario headed back to England. But one of the marks you've left have been maps, these wonderful huge map murals. Mm-hmm. So you've helped us find our way around this place. You know this place like the back of your hand.
1: Well, that was my way of finding out about it for myself. And as you probably know, back when I made the port map on Maritime Centre, as was there, and all the various different spin-offs, the posters, the mugs, the this, the that, you know, it was great to find that nobody had got there first. And like, what a brilliant thing to describe a city through images, a few words on there, but, you know, mostly by drawing pictures of what happened.
0: Yeah.
1: And that was a great fun thing to do.
0: And underscoring, it is a harbour city.
1: It is. It's a working city. It's not just a place to come and, you know, it's not just a heritage centre. It's that as well, but it's also a breathing heart, you know.
0: Yeah.
1: Gets on and does stuff.
0: Yeah. Now, Liz, you can take the artist out of Australia, but clearly you can't take Australia out of the artist. Tell us about your new book and its

0: distinctly Australian theme.
1: Well, this book was inspired by that dreadful bushfire season we had 2019-2020, which only goes to show how long it actually takes to create a picture book and get it on the shelves. Being a girl from England, I'd never experienced statewide bushfires before, and the fact that here in the city, you know, we weren't threatened by fire, but we had smoke, we had orange skies, we had bits of burnt charred wood falling in the sea. So and of course it was on our screens every single night what was going on. So I was very much moved by the stories I was seeing on the media to write something for children.
0: So did you start that here while still living here, or did it take time to distill and process and filter, and therefore you wrote it half a world away?
1: The writing, I think, all was more or less sorted. I mean, you'll know yourself as an author, you go through edit after edit. I think I had 64 versions before.
0: Oh my.
1: I was finally happy with those 500 words that make a picture book. Most of it was kind of set while I was over here, and then there was lots of time passing and going over and finessing. And yeah, I did make the artwork in my sunny Cambridge studio in quiet little England, but that's where your imagination comes in, isn't it? And your memory, and you go back and you're kind of back in that scene in your head.
0: So was there a disconnect as well, or did you find yourself immersing straight back into the senses of what that time was like, 2019, 2020? And then, of course, there's the added layer of imagination to create the story. So how did you bring Australia into your sunny Cambridge studio?
1: I do lots of little studies before I make the artwork, and I've got quite a small room, so I stick them up all around my room. And sometimes I did play music or sounds that helped, but I think that's what creative people can do. They can transport themselves by their imagination. You know, we've got it all. That's why you have weird dreams. We've got it all up here.
0: No eucalyptus oil sprinkled around the studio?
1: No, I could have done that, couldn't I? I could have done that.
0: I'm putting you on the spot here.
1: Yes.
0: To show the sheer Australianness of this book, but with a very much a universal message. Could you read a little bit?
1: Of course.
0: Put you on the spot?
1: Absolutely. I can. If I do the first three pages, if that's okay, then
0: sure.
1: We get to a good cliffhanger.
0: All right, we'll leave it at that.
1: Okay.
0: See, not just an author, very good at marketing. She's going to leave us hanging here. This is Liz Anelli reading from her debut written book, although she's a much experienced illustrator of books. This is called Hand to Hand.
1: Okay. In a brilliant valley under the southern sun, kangaroos graze, kookaburras chuckle, platypuses swim and wombats waddle. Most of the day, I snooze in the arms of my favourite eucalyptus tree. I wake up thirsty and nibble some leaves and look about for my friends. But there is no cicada fizz or creek frog croak, no buzzing or bouncing or munching below. Only wisps of smoke drift between our trees. The evening air tastes bitter. Our valley is a blanket of grey. I follow Mother up higher and then higher. Will we be safe?
0: This is a little koala?
1: This is a little koala and its mum and various other bush animals that join in. And, yeah, you'll have to come to my book launch tomorrow at Straight Jacket Gallery with a lovely little pop-up shop by Maclean's Booksellers, and I'll share the whole book with you.
0: See,
1: and I'll sign the book and
0: the marketing continues. Thank you for doing that read, by the way. After many years of storytelling with pictures.
1: Yeah.
0: Now that you're using words, why did you decide, okay, I'm going to put my words out there? You've written, as you said before, but you've kept it to yourself to put it out there. Why did you decide to do that?
1: Well, do you know what my agent at Transatlantic, Fiona, she said, Liz, you have a unique position in being from somewhere else, so you can look at this situation with fresh eyes. Loads of people have made brilliant books about bushfire and animal rescue, but you've maybe got a slightly different angle on it. And she said, I want you to write a book that would make Greta Thunberg cry.
0: Have you?
1: I don't know. I have to
0: just send it to her.
1: I have to send it to her.
0: Yeah.
1: It's only just come out. But, you know, not necessarily weep with, you know, sadness. But this is a self-

0: This is a farming book. It's about animals and people helping each other, helping themselves to get out of danger. It's about resilience. It's about, that's why it's called Hand to Hand. Mm. You know, I remember all those stories about people knitting Joey pouches and, you know, staying up all night to carry creatures in washing baskets. Yeah. It's about all that kind of stuff.
1: And the rural firefighter, remember, giving water to a koala.
0: Yes.
1: In a charred landscape.
0: Yeah.
1: Just incredible vision, incredible times.
0: Yeah. I mean, for a picture book, some of the images I researched, I definitely had to tone down for the artwork because we all remember there were some awful, awful stories.
1: Yeah.
0: But I, you know, this is for hope for the future and for how we use our land.
1: In marrying words and pictures, or yourself doing all the work, how do you reckon that's changed your approach to illustration for a book?
0: It's a little bit scarier, actually, when you've written your own words because you've only got yourself to blame if it doesn't flow correctly. And there are more options. Like, you can decide, oh, maybe I should take some words out at this point, whereas when you're just illustrating, you are bound by the structure of the words that are already there.
1: So words come first and then you illustrate to those words.
0: It's like a scale, balancing scale, you know, you take one off, you put one on either side. So you kind of do both together, but then there's always comes a point where one, either the text or the image sort of drives the story and then it switches over again.
1: There you go. 23 past nine here on 1233 ABC Newcastle and ABC Upper Hunter. It was Scott Bevan and we have the pleasure of the company of Liz Anelli. Normally introduced as book illustrator, but today as well, author, with her book Hand to Hand just out. And as you heard, it's being launched here in Newcastle tomorrow. So what time is this launch being held?
0: It's 11 a.m. at Straight Jacket Gallery, which is at Nine Ways, you know, Denison Road.
1: Yeah.
0: And, all welcome. I will have a little drawing activity for young people and old
1: Wonderful.
0: People alike. I'm making koala biscuits. We'll have
1: Are
0: a fresh.
1: You?
0: Yeah, I'm
1: this
0: making,
1: afternoon.
0: Yeah, that's this afternoon's job, making little koala biscuits. I might even make some little koala poo biscuits.
1: Oh, nice.
0: They're not made of poo, obviously. But they do look like it. You know, the little leftover bits when you've stamped out the pastry. Yeah.
1: Right. And some koala scats.
0: Yeah, yeah. Nice. I thought I'd roll them up as pellets.
1: Yeah.
0: Put a bit of little slightly green food colouring in. Perfect. Kids will love it.
1: The kids will love it. And the kids at heart will love it. I imagine it'll be quite the reunion for you tomorrow.
0: Yes, that's one of the really nice things as well. I've got lots of friends here in Newcastle and it'd be great to see them tomorrow.
1: Yeah. What's next for you?
0: I'm always working on a new picture book, another one that I have written myself. And this one, funnily enough, about moving house around the world. You know, you write about what you know.
1: Isn't that fun, moving around the world? Not. And waiting for that shipping container to turn up.
0: That's the thing, that feeling when you're in a different house and everything's new and you haven't got any furniture.
1: Oh,
0: you're sitting on the floor.
1: Yeah. Where's the container? Oh, it's on its way.
0: Yeah.
1: It's coming.
0: Yeah. And also that feeling when it does come of, although, you know, we don't want to be too materialistic, but there is such a nesting instinct we all have. And when you open that container, it's almost like the smell of home, the love that surrounds you, and you actually feel you're grounded again.
1: Yeah, which ties back into so much of the sentiment of the book, I guess, as well.
0: Yeah, very much
1: so. The scent of home.
0: Yeah, the scent of home.
1: And being grounded.
0: Yeah, I'm a big softie, really.
1: With your experience here, have you returned home? Have you returned to England and see it differently?
0: Absolutely. I think the thing that really strikes you is the bird song and the smell of the air. You know, when you land
1: here or there?
0: Both. When you land in Sydney Airport, the first thing, you know, you come out and you can smell eucalyptus on the air, you know. There's a different, and then, you know, you've got your magpie and everything. And it's the same when you go to England. You come out of Heathrow and it all smells a little bit musty of mushrooms. Even though they've got a heat wave now. And then you hear a blackbird calling and you're like, tears come to your eyes and you think, oh,
1: home.
0: Yeah, home. And I've got a little granddaughter back there now. So
1: beautiful. What's her name?
0: Nina. And she's 8 months old and that is a big pull, family.
1: the apple of grandma's eye.
0: Absolutely.
1: Liz, lovely to see you. Congratulations on all that you have created here, there and everywhere, and showing us and opening a new perspective on what we think we know through your new book, Hand to Hand.
0: Thank you very much, Scott. It's a delight to be here.
1: And chook us for tomorrow for the launch.
0: Yeah.
1: And you enjoy eating that koala poo.
0: Yep. I certainly shall do that. Thank you.
1: Liz and Ellie, we got her home for a bit before she heads back to England with her new book launched tomorrow, Hand to Hand. At 26 past nine, shortly we're heading up an icon of this area, up Mount Sugarloaf, for a story from the past that's coming up. Oh, my goodness, we're back to the 80s, 1980s. Here's Tiffany. I think we're alone now.

0: Well, that takes us back, doesn't it? Some of you may be going, why have you taken us back there? 1987, I think it was. Tiffany, I think we're alone now. And how lovely to speak with Liz and Ellie there before. She was saying this new book of hers, Hand to Hand, which, of course, is, as she was explaining, inspired by the 2019-2020 bushfires. As a result of that, she's turning words into actual support for the koalas because the Port Macquarie Koala Hospital was most helpful to her and for her in her preparation of this book. So she sponsored a koala, and she's encouraging folks to support the koalas at Gulaba, place of koala, adopt, and that's the word, adopt, then full stop, koalaconservationaustralia.org.au. So adopt.koalaconservationaustralia.org.au. Up next, we're heading up Mount Sugarloaf and into history.
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3: This is where the Hunter conversation begins.
0: Talking of conversations, you may recall last week we had lots of conversations and memories shared about snow falling on Sugarloaf and elsewhere in the Hunter for that matter. Maybe it's been falling somewhere this morning, cold enough in places. Well, it turns out snow is not the only thing that has been on Mount Sugarloaf. Did you know there used to be, in effect, an entertainment hub on the mountain where people could come to dine and drink and dance? And the couple who ran it makes for quite a story as well. Indeed, the couple, named Violet and Joe Taylor, and their creation on Mount Sugarloaf, feature in a podcast about to be released by the West Walls End District Heritage Group, along with Newcastle Family History Society. Well, the researcher and podcaster is Benita Parker from the West Walls End District Heritage Group, and I spoke to her about this part of Mount Sugarloaf's history that so few of us perhaps know about. Benita Parker, hello, and thanks for joining us.
4: Oh, hello, Scott. How are you?
0: Very well, thank you. Now tell me, who were Joe and Violet Taylor?
4: Well, Violet Taylor was a local Westy girl who grew up and married Joe Taylor, and they went and leased 5,000 acres of land on Mount Sugarloaf.
0: And where did Joe Taylor fit into the picture? Where did he come from? Was he also a West Walls End resident?
4: Oh, no, there's a lovely story there. He came from England and started mining in West Walls End. Then the war broke out, so he went to war. He fought in Gallipoli, he fought in France. He was gassed, he was wounded. Anyway, when he came home, they had a big party to welcome him home. And Vi was only about 14. She saw him and fell madly in love with him and took 5 years to convince him to marry her.
0: And they get married and they lease all this land on Mount Sugarloaf. Back then, post-World War One, what was Mount Sugarloaf like?
4: Well, post-World War One, the Lake Macquarie Council had tried to set it up as a tourist attraction, and they'd built a shelter shed up there. But the only way you got up there prior to about 1930 was to walk. And it was about a two-hour hike up the mountain, so only those people who were keen ever got to the top of Mount Sugarloaf.
0: I bet. So what was the Taylors' plan? What was their vision for taking all this land on the mountain?
4: Well, it happened more by accident. They were living with her father because it was coming into the Depression around, by this stage, it was about 1928. And the father said, why don't you go out and get me some cheap meat from a butcher shop? And so Joe thought that wasn't a bad idea. So he went and that's when they leased the 5,000 acres, which was a surprise to them that they got that. And so they went waltzing up the top of the mountain to see what was up there. And when they got there, there was a weather shed which had been pretty much destroyed by vandals. You know, it had holes in the roof and the walls falling off, etc. and a well that had been contaminated and sort of rubbish filled in. And so they virtually had to start from scratch. And what they did was to convert the weather shed or the shelter shed to their first little house. He put stuff on the roof and fixed the holes and put walls around, and they lived in that for about the first 18 months, I suppose, up until about 19 or probably 31.
0: And as well as a home, they built a business which turned into somewhat of a meeting point for many on the mountain. What did they build there?
4: Well, when they decided that this was where they were going to live, and the little shelter shed wasn't very adequate, they then set about building their own home. And it was magnificent, Scott, really and truly. It had a huge big living room sort of with a hardwood floor across the front, which was, would you believe, it was 30 foot deep by 60 foot long. I don't know what that is in modern terms, but it was a big area. And that's where they had people come and visit, and they used that as a refreshment room or a party room for anybody who wanted to use it.
0: Goodness. So what sort of parties were held in there? What have you learnt through your research?
4: Oh, look, I'll just give you two or three because they cover quite a period. One of the first ones that was recorded was when Lorna Davey got married, and they went up there for their reception. That was in July 34, so it was all very new to them by that stage. So 1934, they had this big wedding and wedding reception up there. Then in 1939, Joe was a keen astronomer, and so he built a shed on the right on the very top of Sugarloaf. And if you go up there today, you can still see a little bit of concrete from the foundations of it. But then in 1948 was interesting because Alderman Quinlan, who was the Lord, who was the mayor of Newcastle, became the Lord Mayor of Newcastle, and they had a party up there to celebrate. You can imagine what it would be like. And then in 1946, there was Sam and Jenny Kenny. They had their big marriage reception up there. And the one that I liked best of all was in July 1950. Of course, there were other things happening, but these are just a few of the highlights. July 1950, Elaine Downey, who was Dr. Downey's daughter from the Royal Newcastle Hospital, she had a 21st birthday party up there. There were 60 guests, and they had a magnificent spread. And just imagine being up there and having this beautiful view, lovely food, and all your friends there. It would have been a really special occasion, I reckon.
0: So, Benita, your research has shown that this refreshment room became a major hub drawing people from far and wide around the area.
4: Oh, it certainly did. And you've got to remember, Scott, that this was during the Depression. The Depression was, 1929 to about 1935, well, longer than that, really, 1936 or so. And they were living up there, and they were making a living by, first of all, their beef cattle, because that was why they leased the land in the first place. But she was a really good cook. And so people were attracted to the refreshment rooms where they sold drinks and food, and they could relax up there, and they could have a picnic by themselves if they didn't want to buy stuff from the tailors. But it was a really successful little business.
0: How long did it run for? When did it shut?
4: Well, it actually, poor old Joe, he had troubles with the council pretty much along the way, and the council wanted to take it over as a reserve. And I think the pressures just got a bit too much for them. Plus, Joe had an accident in the mines. He went back to the mines to work when there wasn't enough income coming from the refreshment rooms. And he had a big fall off his horse somewhere in the bush. And it took him quite a long time to recover. So they decided that they would close up and they would move. And so they pulled everything down, and during the late 1950s, early 1960s, they pulled everything down and left it clear and clean, and they used the materials that they had in this beautiful home that they had up there to build a new home in Elibana. And so 1951, they moved off the mountain. So they'd been up there over 20 years. Mm.
0: Benita, given that this place stopped operating many years ago, how did you find out about this story?
4: Well, I do a history research, and one of my interests is West Wall's End. And since I've been interested in that, I've been further interested in Mount Sugarloaf. And the two stories just fell together, the story of Vi Taylor and their life on Mount Sugarloaf. When I found that they'd lived up there for 20 years, I don't think many people know that. And what's there now, if you go up and sit in the car park, that's exactly where their house was, this lovely big three-bedroom home, looked out straight out over the ocean and Newcastle and all the land that you see in front of it. It was, you know, just piqued my interest. I couldn't let it go.
0: And you tell this story in the podcast, In the Shadow of Mount Sugarloaf. Who do you talk to about the Taylors? How do you tell this story in this upcoming episode of In the Shadow of Mount Sugarloaf?
4: Well, sometimes I think it makes it more interesting if you get into the character of the person. And so I actually tell Vi's story in the first person. So I talk about what happened to me as I lived on Mount Sugarloaf. And I think that just makes it live a little bit more.
0: What you've done here, you've got this local story that has been hidden by time and yet in plain sight on Mount Sugarloaf, this icon of our region that we all know. How extraordinary is that to you?
4: Well, it's so extraordinary that I've just about talked our little group into thinking about writing a book about Mount Sugarloaf, because I've searched and searched high and low for information about the whole story of Sugarloaf. And I keep finding wonderful little snippets and stories. So I'm just fascinated by the whole concept. There's so many stories. That's not even including the wonderful Indigenous stories, the Aboriginal stories about their history on the mountain. Mm. It goes on and on.
0: Well, thank goodness we got you researching and pulling it all together. Benita Parker from the West Walls End District Heritage Group. The new episode is about to come out. When can people hear it? How can they find it?
4: Well, it's coming out through Newcastle Family History Group, and it should be on the air on the 5th of August, Sunday the 5th of August. So I think you can also find it through YouTube. So it shouldn't be difficult to find, but you just Google in either my name or the name of Vi Taylor, and you shouldn't have any trouble.
0: Benita, lovely yarning with you. Thanks so much for your time, and all the best to you and everyone else at the West Walls End District Heritage Group.
4: Thank you very much, Scott.
0: Isn't that fascinating? Does anyone remember that refreshment room there on the mountain? But I'm sure you've got your own stories about the mountain. I would love to hear. 0487 99 1233 is how you can text that through. Up next, Newcastle and the Hunter have produced quite a few great ballet dancers through the years that have reached the heights. Well, it looks like someone else is taking that great step, that great leap, and we will be meeting them very shortly. After The Real Thing, You to Me Are Everything.

0: The real thing, and when you hear an artist name like that, you know we must be talking the 70s. Indeed we are. 1976, that was a huge hit. You to Me are everything. 13 minutes to 10 here on 1233 ABC Newcastle and ABC Upper Hunter. Thanks again to Benita for telling us about what she's uncovered about that refreshment room on Mount Sugarloaf and all the other stories that she's working her way through for this podcast series about Mount Sugarloaf and all that's taken place there. As one texter says here, my Sugarloaf was and is an Aboriginal men's place. High points for men to see their country. Thank you, texter, for that, for reminding us of that continuum from the past to the present into the future that is very much a part of that mountain. And somebody else has very kindly sent me a photo and a message. Cool today, but beautiful outlook over to Wanji and Paulba from Swansea. It would always be a beautiful outlook from Swansea, wouldn't it? Every day would be a picture. Up next, we get to speak with a rising ballet star who took his first steps right here in Newcastle. That's next.
1: We've been out on the streets.
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1: On 1233 ABC Newcastle.
0: I wonder if he walked there last night. It would have been a long walk home after losing by a point to the Roosters. So near yet so far. Well, if you love the movie and the musical Billy Elliot, I think you're going to love this. Because, as we know, so many great ballet dancers took their first steps in Newcastle. Marilyn Jones springs to mind. Brilliant dancer. Well, now there's another one. Newcastle's Daniel, I'm going to pronounce that Newcastle bit a bit more. Newcastle's Daniel Bryan has danced all around the world. And he's also found his way into one of Australia's most prestigious ballet companies, arguably the most prestigious. He's just reached a major milestone in his career, but he's joining us this morning. He's back home via the telephone. Daniel, hello, welcome home.
3: Good morning, Scott. How are you?
0: Very well. Thanks for taking time out. Am I disturbing your schedule? What's the Saturday morning normally look like for you?
3: No, not at all. At the moment, we're not in performance season, so it's just class today at 10:30, but a very easy Saturday for myself, which is quite refreshing.
0: So an off-season for a ballet dancer isn't like, say, a sports person. You can't just drink a lot and just laze around.
3: No, definitely not. You know, we just had a week off a couple of weeks ago, which I did do plenty of lounging around up in Newcastle there. but no, we're in the midst of getting ready for a few performances up and coming, so we're right back to it.
0: Very good. Well, thank you for taking time out from that. Congratulations on your recent promotion to a choreography.
3: Thank you.
0: What is a choreography? Yeah. Help me out.
3: So choreografe is still.
0: You said it properly. I didn't say it properly. Choreografe. I do.
3: It's got a little French to it.
0: I apologise.
3: No worries at all. But yeah, choreografe is part of the corps de ballet. So we're a senior rank in the corps there. And I guess to sort of simplify the ranks of the ballet world, you have the corps, which is sort of your group. Make up a lot of the group dance scenes on stage, which then goes to soloists and principals, which have your more sort of featured roles. So I'm slowly climbing those ranks and

0: Yeah, it's nice to get a little bit of recognition with my recent promotion.
1: Yeah, well done. Now, being the coryphée at the Australian Ballet, this has been a journey that began for you, I think, about 8 years ago. How has that journey been in what must be an incredibly physically demanding role, emotionally demanding, to be a member of the Australian Ballet?
0: Oh yeah, it's a hugely demanding career that I've chosen, but I wouldn't have it any other way. Yes, I've completed 8 years now, going on 9, and yeah, it's been filled with many highs and lows, like everything in life, and but I wouldn't have it any other way. Those challenges really sort of make you mature and grow and build a bit of resilience. And I love what I do, and I wouldn't have it any other way.
1: You mentioned highs and lows. Let's tick off each of those. What's been the highest point?
0: The highest point, well, definitely in recent times, last year we did a tour over in Japan, where we performed a few shows of Don Quixote, and the audience reception that we had over there, and just the Australian Ballet as a whole is a big family. So for us to all tour over there and get that opportunity, that was an amazing and a real highlight of my career. And I guess to sort of then swing to the opposite side of the scale with the lows. As you mentioned, being a ballet dancer is very physically demanding. So with that comes injuries, which I had a few back to back a number of years ago that, involved surgeries and, sort of 12 to 18 months worth of rehab, and sort of the mental tolls and challenges that you need to go through. But as I say, with those challenges, you learn a lot about yourself, and you build a resilience, which then, transfers into life as well. So, yeah, it's
1: With
0: been
1: those
0: a roller coaster
1: injuries,
0: for sure.
1: yeah, of course. And with those injuries, were there any moments where you thought, oh, this is demanding too much, it's taking too much out of me, I might quit, might give it up?
0: Oh, of course. I think it's only normal for you to have those thoughts and feelings. But my passion for dance, and knowing that, this is in a weird way good for me to go through, really pushes you to keep going. And you know that, like, that there is light at the end of the tunnel. And I guess with my promotion recently, like, that's why I pushed through. And got back to the stage, not only for my love of dance and being out there with my friends and colleagues, but to then achieve those sort of goals and accolades in your career. It really sort of encompasses everything into a bunch, and it's that it was a good thing to go through. And
1: Absolutely.
0: yeah, it's tough in the moment, but yeah,
1: Yeah, and
0: you come
1: hold
0: out
1: you
0: the
1: in
0: other
1: good
0: side.
1: stead for life
0: Of
1: itself.
0: course, of course.
1: Let me ask a rude question. How old are you, mate?
0: I'm 27, going on 28.
1: So you started as a teenager at the Australian Ballet, but going back further, you grew up in Fletcher. What role did ballet play in your life, or dance play in your early life as you grew up here in Newcastle?
0: To be honest, not a whole lot, really. I started very late in ballet. Growing up, I was like every young boy in Newcastle there. I was playing soccer, learning taekwondo, and attending nippers every Sunday with my dad. And I wasn't introduced to dance until year six. I joined the dance group in my primary school there as a bit of a joke with my mates. We thought it would be a bit funny, which then I actually learned that I quite enjoyed dance, to which my mum caught wind of and put me into my first ballet class, which I wasn't overly thrilled about at the time, as I thought ballet was not, something boys did. But after my first class, I immediately grew a love for it. And from there, I trained a couple of years under Karen Barker Rogers at what was known as Central School of Dance at the time, learning, all the styles of contemporary, tap, jazz, hip hop, ballet, everything you can name. And I

0: had a bit of coaching from Ryder Verling at Newcastle Ballet Theatre there as well, to which I then watched my first live performance of ballet, which was Chen Wu and Arco Kondo doing Don Quixote on Dancers Company tour in Parramatta. And that was my first sort of inspiring moment to know, okay, this is what I want to do for a career. And shortly thereafter, moved to Melbourne in 2012 and started training at the school there. So it was a very quick and brief introduction to dance, my time in Newcastle, but without that very important forming stage of my career, I would not be where I am today.
1: That is wonderful. And it sounds like family is very important to you. I imagine some are listening to you this morning as you and I have a chat.
0: I believe so.
1: anyone you want to say hello to?
0: Shout out to my beautiful partner, Lavinia Coluccio, there. She still is in Newcastle, so even more of a reason to come home.
1: Yeah.
0: And also just my beautiful parents, which if it weren't for them and the support they've given me over the years, I wouldn't be where I am today. And I hope you're proud, Mum and Dad.
1: I bet they are, mate. I bet they are. I believe you often say a rising tide lifts all boats. What a beautiful philosophy. What's that mean? Mm. What's it mean to you?
0: What that means to me is, like everything in life, but this career, you can't get there alone. It really is a team effort. And I think staying humble and grounded and supporting those around you, like, you're only as strong as your fellow comrades. And, if we can all lift each other, we'll all grow stronger together. Mm. And not only can you do this by yourself, why would you want to do it by yourself? It's all you want to share the love and the joy of this career and life together. So, why don't we lift each other up?
1: Lift each other up. You sound like a Newcastle boy at heart and soul there.
0: If not for growing up in Newcastle, it really taught me important morals and life lessons there. So,
1: well, you carry that with you. You have made the leap to Melbourne and beyond with the Australian Ballet. We look forward to welcoming you home as a soloist. It's coming, mate. It's coming, for sure.
0: Thank you.
1: But congratulations on this appointment as a coryphée for the Australian Ballet. Keep dancing, keep pushing, and keep lifting us all.
0: I will do. Thank you so much.
1: Good yarning.
0: All right.
1: See you, mate. Bye-bye.
0: Bye-bye. Have a good day.
1: Daniel Bryan there, taking a break from training. And I was, forgive my facetiousness before, I know sports people work hard in the off season as well, as do ballet dancers, as does everyone. Lovely to hear that story, a story of success, but very much grounded in Newcastle, and one grounded Novocastrian right there in Daniel Bryan while he leaps to the heights. Up next, some wonderful music right here in the studio, live with not one, not two, but three wonderful musicians right after the news.
2: Good morning, Emily Lawrence with ABC News. A New South Wales registered nurse has been charged after an alleged patient data breach. Chantelle Alcuri reports.
3: Police allege the 59-year-old man accessed and downloaded confidential patient information without authorisation. Cybercrime squad detectives searched his French's Forest home, seizing electronic devices allegedly containing patient details. The man, who works for the Northern Sydney Local Health District, has been charged with accessing or modifying restricted computer data. He was granted conditional bail and will appear before court next month. Police say investigations are continuing to determine whether any of the data was shared beyond the accused.
2: The final day of Labor's National Conference in Adelaide is expected to be dominated by debate over the party's position on Israel and Palestine. Former Cabinet Minister Ed Husic has proposed stronger language in the party platform, including references to claims that Israel is committing genocide and practicing apartheid. Meanwhile, the right-wing SDA union has put forward a rival motion calling for a tougher stance on Hamas as Foreign Minister Penny Wong works to secure support for a compromise position.